0: Walsh move those chains, and the ball will be sitting at the 33-yard line. The Trojans will have it at their own 33, 14 yards on the pickup.
1: Another freshman receiver stepping up for USC, Tron Baker.
0: Lab out of the shotgun, hands it off to Miller. Miller puts his head down as he gains the 35 and runs into a lot of white jerseys. He's driven back with 2:32 and counting to go opening quarter play. The Ducks leading 3-0. Tonight's presentation of the College Football Game of the Week on Compass Media Networks presented by Swiffer Power Mop. Gray socks after mopping. Make the swap to Swiffer Power Mop. White socks approved. So second down and 8 with a ball at the USC 35-yard line. They're moving some personnel around. Three receivers will be right, one to the left. Wayman Jordan is the tailback. They fake the toss. They're going to throw back now on a screen. Catch is made at the 40-yard line again. It's Hayden Dixon Wyatt, and Dixon Wyatt gets it into Oregon territory. He's down at the 49-yard line. And it's Coy Parrish. Well, now they're going to move it back onto the USC side of the field. He's still got the 48-yard line. Good pickup for a Trojan first down. Well, now they got a big guy. How about this in the backfield? They got Tucker Ashcraft, who's a tight end, a transfer from Wisconsin. Now they'll shift Riley Wormley back there, and Wormley's going to get it here on a little end around, and he's going to get gobbled up by Devin Jackson and drop back at the 45-yard line for a loss of 2, and they're going to be behind the sticks again.
1: Devin Jackson was not fooled by any of the eye candy that USC tried to include in that play with the tight end in the backfield and the jet sweep action. Jackson made a beeline to the backfield. Great open field tackle.
0: So second down and 13 officially. Final minute of this opening quarter. Wayman Jordan in the backfield to the right of Jaden Maiava. Maiava to take the snap. Back pedals. Five-man rush. Throws left. And a bobbling attempt at a grab. Incomplete there on that left side. Naeem Offord was in coverage. That's going to bring up a third down and 13.
1: Throw was a bit late released by Maiava. He's got to throw that one beat quicker to give his receiver a better chance without the defender being on his back.
0: Yeah, and that receiver was Tanuk Hines, who was 5 catches for 51 yards. All right, here we go. Another long third down. Didn't baffle the Trojans on the opening drive here. Can they get it done one more time on third down to keep the drive going? Maiava takes the snap, facing a rush. They almost got there. The throw is incomplete right at the 45-yard line. Caden Dixon Wyatt was the intended target. Ife Obadegu, junior from Baltimore, was in coverage, and it's fourth down and 12, and the Trojans are going to have to punt.
1: Maiava was forced to retreat in the pocket. There was a rush coming up in his face, so he couldn't release the ball as well or as powerfully as he needed to. At the same time, he needs Caden Dixon Wyatt, his young receiver, to come back for that football. Dixon Wyatt was waiting for it.
0: Lachlan Kerrigan, the sophomore from Australia, booms it deep. Getting out of the way is Stewart. It's going to check up at the 1 and take a big-time Trojan bounce to about the 5-yard line. That thing looked like it was going into the end zone. It didn't quite get there. And Oregon will have a long field in front of them nonetheless when we get back. 20 seconds to go. Opening quarter of play. The Ducks 3, USC nothing. We'll have more action from the field up next. 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
1: 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Well, late fourth quarter in Happy Valley, it's now a one-score game. Number 13, Penn State, up on Wisconsin, 20-17. Let's get you back out of the Coliseum, Steve and Chad.
2: Thank you very much, Jeff. We appreciate that. 20 seconds to go, opening quarter of play. Oregon's about to have it for the second time. They'll be pinned back at their own 7-yard line. Fortuitous punt by USC, checked up at the 1, rolled back to the 7. Trojans jumped on top of it. Final 20 seconds here. The Ducks have a 3-0 lead in this opening quarter. What do you think so far, Chad?
3: I think this game is as advertised. When you heard all the pundits giving their picks this morning in all the panel shows, it was pretty evenly split between these two teams, because I think we don't really have a great sense of who these teams are, and this game so far has been a pretty even split game.
2: Well, tonight's presentation of college football and the Game of the Week on Compass Media Networks brought to you by Hands-Free Skechers Slip-Ons Aeroburst, high-performance running shoes that cut through the wind. So the Ducks run back onto the field, all white, silver helmets, green numbers. They're going to have it pinned back near their own goal line, a first down and 10 at the 7. Their opening drive, 10 plays, took 5:31, and they got a field goal out of it. They've held the Trojans to a missed field goal and a punt. Hill opens up as the tailback. He'll shift over a couple of tight ends to the left side. Shotgun for Dante Moore. Takes the snap and on a zone read hands it off to Hill. He'll run between the guards and get up to about the 8 and no further.
3: Tremendous job by the front 7 for USC. They have a very talented group, not the deepest part of their football team, but lots of talent on front 7 getting penetration there on first down.
2: And the Ducks are not going to be able to get a playoff before the whistle sounds to end the first quarter of play. So we'll flip sides, and that's the end of the first quarter here with the score. 20th-ranked Oregon 3, 12th-ranked USC nothing. We'll have more action coming up next. 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
2: 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Well, with one quarter down, it's time to check our first quarter stats report brought to you by hands-free Skechers, slip-ins, AeroBurst, high-performance running shoes that cut through the wind. As Oregon retakes the field, they've got a 3-0 lead, and the Ducks averaging 8.1 yards per play. The Trojans just a shade under 4, and of course a lot of that is because of that big run by Jordan Davison.
3: Yeah, 81 yards, total yards for Oregon, but 46 of that came on that Jordan Davison run. So the explosive is in there, but not quite the consistency I'm sure Oregon is looking for.
2: First time this season that USC was held scoreless in the first quarter, and they've never trailed at halftime this season. All right, the Ducks will have it on a second down and 9 back at their own 8-yard line. Hill is the setback to the left of Dante Moore, the preseason All-American guy projected as the number one pick of the NFL draft. 68% passer rolls out. Pressure comes backside. He fires it up and onto the USC bench, incomplete. It's going to bring up a third and long.
3: It was a rollout, design rollout to the right for Dante Moore, but USC did a tremendous job covering all the receivers. And when you roll out, you limit yourself to only half of the football field. So Oregon went with stacked routes with a short, medium, and long route, but all of them were well covered by the USC defense.
2: Well, the Ducks are 50% on third down this season. They're 0 of 1 in this game and still wound up scoring on their opening drive. Coliseum fans are excited here to get a stop. Moore takes the snap, looks out right, outside the numbers, throws, it's caught. However, it is Rock Hill, the freshman from Cleveland, who drives the pass catcher out of bounds. And that'll bring up fourth down, and out will come the punting unit. That was Messiah Hampton who made the catch for just 3 yards. And here comes Bailey Etheridge, averaging 48.6 yards per punt. He had a 67-yard punt in a loss to Oklahoma State. That loss on the road at Stillwater after a lightning delay was their first loss in 13 road games. Snapped the longest active streak. The punt is away. Fair catch signaled for at the 42-yard line and grabbed there. And this Oregon punt is brought to you by hands-free Skechers slip-ons, AeroBurst, high-performance running shoes that cut through the wind. Looked like it was Terrell Anderson who was back there to receive the punt. Again, for the Trojans, we should mention Trent Mosley is out, and he would be back there, right, receiving punts. Doubtful for this game. The terrific freshman from Santa Margarita's missed two consecutive games, and now Corey Sims is out as well. He had a career-high 72 yards last week at Rutgers. He caught all four of his targets. So they're a little hamstrung on offense. This drive starts at their own 43-yard line. Wayman Jordan is the tailback to the right of Maiava, who pitches it out to Jordan, who's got a head of steam, and he cuts back. He's tackled at the 49-yard line. It's going to bring up about a third down and 5 here.
3: Nice quick pitch by Maiava. There was not an Oregon Duck defender responsible for the running back on that option play. Nearly picks up the first down.
2: Should correct myself. Brings up a second down now in 4. Opening 2 minutes of this second quarter, the Ducks lead USC 3-0 on a field goal on their opening drive. Maiava will move Jordan from his left to his right. Will fake it in a little RPO action. Throws to the 46-yard line. A diving catch there by Caden Dixon Wyatt. But there is a flag on the play. Peyton Woodyard, St. John Bosco kid.
12: Personal foul. Illegal hands to the face. Defense number 47. 15-yard penalty from the end of the run. Automatic. First down.
2: Oh, man. That's Elijah Rushing, a kid from Tucson, Arizona, at South Point High School. That is a big penalty right there. It's going to give the Trojans a first down at their own, I'll make it the Oregon 31-yard line.
3: Yep. Oregon has struggled with penalties on defense, and particularly penalties that extend drives for their opponents.
2: Empty backfield, two H-backs to the right here. Maiava going up to the line to shout out an audible. He'll now send out Tucker Ashcraft, the tight end. He'll be outside the numbers right. Three receivers left. Again, empty backfield. Maiava takes the snap, rolling, under pressure, still rolling, fires off his back foot, incomplete. Trying to get it to Wayman Jordan on the left side, and it's Obidegu in coverage, and it's a second down attempt.
3: We've seen some flashes of great play by these young receivers, but we've also seen some negative plays. That time, once the play broke down, it didn't seem like those young receivers knew what to do. You mentioned some of these injuries for USC. They lost five of their six top pass catchers from last season, plus the injuries from this season.
2: Maiava to throw on second down and 10. Looking for Dixon wide. He grabs it at the 2. He's in for the touchdown, and the Trojans have the lead. 31 yards. Jaden Maiava to Caden Dixon Wyatt. His third touchdown reception of the season. He beat fellow freshman Devon Benjamin, who was in pretty darn good coverage there.
3: Benjamin was in phase with Dixon Wyatt, but Dixon Wyatt did the thing that experienced receivers do. He didn't put his hands up until late. He did not give the defender an indicator that the ball was coming. Veteran play by a very young player.
2: Extra point attempt now by Chittenden, brought to you by Hands-Free Skechers, Slip-Ons, Aeroburst. High-performance running shoes that cut through the wind. There is a penalty marker on the snap here.
12: False start, offense number 79. 5-yard penalty, we'll repeat the try.
2: So they'll repeat the try. They'll back it up here to about the 8-yard line. Trojans taking their first lead here with 12:53 to go in quarter number 2. Maiava just threw his 13th touchdown pass of the season. Extra point on its way, and it's good. And the Trojans have a 7-3 lead here. So with 12:53 to go in the second quarter, number 12 USC 7, number 20 Oregon 3. We'll take a quick break. 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
2: .12:53 to go, quarter number 2. USC taking their first lead of the game. 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Get ready for the workday. How about the workday that Dixon Wyatt has put in so far, Chad? 5 catches, 88 yards, and a touchdown. All career highs for him in the first half.
3: Well, we knew they were going to have to find somebody to step up in that wide receiver room, and so far he has certainly been that guy. That touchdown pass right there, again, that was a great veteran play. Released from that slot position, got a one-on-one matchup against an inside linebacker, a bit of a mismatch, ran past him, but even within that, did not get too excited when the ball was in the air, put his hands up late, did not give the defender any indication that the ball was coming. Clean catch, touchdown for the Trojans.
2: What a game so far. Ryan Sayeri, who prepped at Chaminade High School in the Valley, tees it up at the 35-yard line. Jordan Davison and De'Aaron Hill back deep for the Oregon Ducks. And Sayeri is going to send it out of the back of the end zone on the fly. It's coming out to the 25-yard line, and we'll get to see Dante Moore. 9 touchdowns, no picks. Again, made a decision to return in January. He's 15-3 as a Duck starter. He only played the first half last week against Portland State, and he threw 4 touchdowns.
3: I just still want to ask the folks at Oregon, what did Portland State do to them? 84-0. Are you kidding me?
2: And they, in 2 years or 3 years earlier, they scored 81 on the Vikings. They might not be, they might not want him to come back. Jordan Davison's going to start in the backfield to the right of Dante Moore. Got it at their own 25-yard line. Stewart goes out in motion right, so there'll be 2 out right. Included on the tight end, left side, there'll be 2 guys, and they hand it off to Davison. He goes absolutely nowhere, dropped in the backfield for a loss of a yard. That defensive front for the Trojans keeps coming up big time.
3: Jakeem Stewart was the Trojan defender who got great penetration for that tackle for a loss there. Not a whole lot of rhythm to Oregon's offense so far.
2: Yep, 2nd and 11, empty backfield, 4 receivers right. They're going left, though, on the throw and the catch made by Messiah Hampton, and he's driven out of bounds after he gains the 31-yard line. It was Chasen Johnson who was in coverage. Cameron Crawford as well. All right, 3rd down. Ducks are 0-for-2 on 3rd downs. Normally at a 50% clip this season.
3: 3rd and 4, certainly a makeable distance. They have both the pass and the run at their option here at this many yards to gain.
2: Rally towel is out from the 31-yard line of Oregon. High snap. Dante Moore throws right at the first down marker, and a diving first down catch is going to be made. And that is Evan Stewart, his 3rd year at Oregon, 5th year. Missed last year with a knee injury. Rock Hill in coverage, and they go right back up to the line again. Moore takes the snap, hands it off to Davison, running between tackles, gets to the 39 of Oregon and no further. Brings up 2nd down.
3: The play calling for Oregon is, in my opinion, just leaving something to be desired. They haven't pressed USC down the field. If your quarterback is as good as everyone says he is, have him attack this USC defense.
2: New OC this year, Drew Maringer, taking the snap and throwing it on the run to a wide open receiver downfield was Dante Moore. Connection made at the 21-yard line. And it looks like it's Jamari Jefferson, the big tight end.
3: Seam route down the middle of the field. Moore navigates the pocket, steps up, and delivers a great ball for a huge completion.
2: All right, so now they got it outside the red zone. They're going to throw left, and there's the first target for DeCorian Moore. The sophomore makes the catch for maybe a gain of a yard inside the 25 to the 24. And both teams substituting a lot as well. We got a little bit of a cloud cover that might cool it off just a little bit in L.A. here. 2nd down and 10, Ducks. They're at the Trojan 24-yard line. Hills the setback to the left of Moore. Moore out of the shotgun. Moore takes the snap. Looks left. Now going to duck through the opening on the left side. Running and sliding down at the 11. He took a big hit. 1, 2, 3 yellow flags come out. Desmond Stevens the 2nd. with a devastating hit of Dante Moore after he started the slide, and Moore is yet to get up. Oh, man.
3: We got a rumble going on the field.
2: Yep.
3: With the Oregon offensive line trying to protect and get revenge for their quarterback.
2: Oh, man. We got coaches out on the field. We got flags.
3: Yeah.
2: We got half the bench out. This is going to take a while to sort out here. And Moore is still down at the 11-yard line. He clearly slid and then took an ugly, ugly hit from Desmond Stevens.
3: The two teams have now been separated and pushed toward their respective sideline, but more importantly for Oregon, Dante Moore is still on the field being attended to by the training staff.
2: Yeah, and there's five of them around. They roll a cart out now to the 4-yard line. Dante Moore's backup is Dylan Raiola, junior transfer from Nebraska, who was 11 for 11 with three TDs last week against Portland State. My goodness. And we'll take a break here. We hope everything's okay for Dante Moore. They're bringing out the board as well. Yikes. 10:05 to go. Second quarter of play. USC 7, Oregon 3. We'll have more action from the field up next. 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
2: 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They are still attending to Dante Moore, who slid down at the 11-yard line. Desmond Stevens hit him. It's a dead ball targeting against Stevens. They're going to look at this right now. Stevens will be out, and he'll be out next week as well. And then something I've never seen before, an unsportsmanlike conduct for absolutely everyone for Oregon and USC. So the next time somebody gets it, even if they're, you know, the third string guy on the punting unit, they're out.
23: It'll be first and 10 at the 7-yard line for Oregon.
2: All right, first and 10 at the 7, but they have the card out at the 5-yard line. And I've never seen so many trainers and coaches on the field right now at the 11-yard line. Desmond Stevens is out of this game.
3: As he should be.
2: Without question.
3: It was a very egregious targeting situation there.
2: That was terrible.
3: Dante Moore gave himself up to slide forward, and as he was going down, Desmond Stevens lowered himself and launched his shoulder pad right into the face neck area of Dante Moore.
2: Oh man, our thoughts and prayers are with Dante Moore and his family right now. We're going to take another break. We'll step aside. 10:02 to go, second quarter of play. 12th-ranked USC 7, 20th-ranked Oregon 3. We'll have more action from the field next. 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
2: To go second quarter play. USC leads it 7-3. We're under a delay right now because Dante Moore was targeted and hit, and that was Michigan on Michigan crime right there. Dante Moore's from Detroit, Michigan. Desmond Stevens, the second who hit him, is from the Metro Detroit area in Clarkston, which is just to the northwest of Detroit, and they just met big time. Stevens' shoulder into Dante Moore, and the potential number one pick in the NFL draft lays at the 7-yard line with the cart out and the trainers around him right now, his head coach as well, his team as well. An unsportsmanlike penalty has been assessed on every single player wearing a uniform right now. The next one and they're gone because of what happened afterwards. The two teams and the coaching staffs huddled around more, and they look like they were going to go to blows here. And Dante's been down for the better part of 10 minutes right now, Chad.
3: Certainly a scary situation, having been carted off myself with a neck injury. The training staff is always going to be ultra cautious and take all the time needed to ensure he's stabilized before any movement happens.
2: Yeah.
3: And that's what's happening down there on the field. But from a football perspective, the hit by Desmond Stevens was just out of bounds. In any version of modern football, to go down purposely to launch a elbow and a shoulder into a quarterback who's sliding face and neck area.
2: Well, Dante is on the backboard now. They've just lifted him up. They're going to put him on the cart and take him off to the locker room, if not load him up in an ambulance and take him to a local hospital. And his team's going to come around him right now and wish him the best. And while I read this program, see if you can, or this promo rather, see if you can get a thumbs up from him or anything. That seems like he has his all his extremities working. We hope it's not serious. Tonight's presentation of the College Football Game of the Week on Compass Media Networks, presented by NHTSA. 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So make the pledge to not drink and drive. 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Sign the pledge wall to join thousands of others who are committed to being safe and responsible. Buzz driving is drunk driving, brought to you by NHTSA. So there's 10:05 to go. The Ducks were on the drive. They were inside the red zone when Moore slid down at the 11-yard line. Dylan Raiola, the backup now, will come in. And his team's going to be looking at a first down and goal from the 7-yard line. They have not moved the cart yet. It seems like everybody in Ducks white has gone over to check on one Dante Moore.
3: As a football team, it's a very difficult thing to flip the switch now from the horror of what happened, the empathy for your teammates, now to we've got to find a way to ramp back up and play football. And this Superman bubble that all football players have and thinking around them that they can't be injured out there, that bubble's now been burst, particularly for the Oregon Ducks. So now you've got to find a way to refocus and get to the task at hand, trying to put this ball into the end zone on this drive.
2: They have him strapped on the backboard to the cart here. It has yet to leave the field, being as precautious as they can. And I haven't seen a thumbs up or anything like that. When they start rolling out is usually when the players give it, and we hope to see it here.
3: Oftentimes, the training staff will ask you not to make a move like that.
2: Okay.
3: Just because they're uncertain as to what the neck injury is, and they would hate to have you attempt to give some comfort to the crowd that could potentially affect the next situation that's going on.
2: Well, they brought the ambulance down now just outside the field. I didn't see him move anything. They're moving now the cart towards the ambulance, and they're going to put him on an ambulance and immediately transport him to a local Los Angeles hospital. And there's some really good ones around here, so he'll be in really good company here on a late Saturday afternoon. There's just been a hush over the crowd here for the last 10 minutes or so. And again, when he was hit, they were on the drive, trailing 7-3 with 10:05 to go. And what is the Ducks' Big Ten opener here? I'm still waiting to put him in the ambulance here. They've now moved him from the backboard onto the ambulance stretcher, and he's still about 10 yards away from being rolled up into the ambulance. Well, the good thing is our good spotting crew and our terrific stat guy says he is moving. He's moving some extremities, so that's awesome. That is great to hear.
3: While he was being attended to by the training staff, some of his Oregon teammates were quite distraught, and the coaches were trying to gather them together. And guys like Jamari Johnson, the senior tight end, didn't participate in that gathering. He was could not take his eyes off his teammate, and it was clear that he was emotionally affected by what happened to Dante Moore.
2: They're loading Moore into the ambulance now. Thanks to our terrific crew here to tell us the good news. Eric Miller's our spotter, DJ Johnson stats, Brian Dantzel our producer, Ben Conroy our engineer, Steve Quiss, Chad Brown with you, Jeff Biggs back in the studio. There's a big crowd here, man. They're starting to fill in too, well behind the end zones as well. It was a sellout for what is the Ducks' first visit here to Los Angeles Memorial Coliseum since the 2020 Pac-12 championship game. And USC has not beaten Oregon since the 2016 season. We're talking a decade ago. Moore has been loaded into the ambulance. They have closed both doors. That ambulance is still only about 5 yards off from the back of the end zone. So I think the officials will want the ambulance and the cart to move before they resume play at the 7. And Dylan Raiola, the junior transfer from Nebraska, had 9 starts at Nebraska last year. He had 22 over 2 years for the Huskers. He's probably one of the better backups you'll find anywhere in NCAA Division I. He had 18 touchdowns, 6 picks last year. So they're going to blow the whistle. The ambulance drives away. That's in the backdrop of this first and goal from the 7-yard line. Jordan Davison is behind Raiola in the pistol. They'll send a man in motion from left to right. Handoff goes to Davison. He stutter steps down and dives forward to about the 3-yard line. It'll bring up second down and goal.
3: No surprise, the handoff on the first play for your backup quarterback being in there. Not quite up to the tempo of the game. You don't want to ask him to come in on this first play and throw the ball into the end zone.
2: Yeah, I wonder how much the offense will change here. Raiola last week, though, against Portland State, as mentioned, 11 for 11 with 3 touchdowns in relief of Dante Moore. They'll go pistol again. DeCorian Moore is wide right. Stewart wide left. Tight end to the right and left. Stewart in motion now lines up as an H-back. They'll hand it off to Davison. No. Play fake. Throw to Stewart who comes across. He's got the catch. He's got the pylon. He's in for the touchdown. Hey, Raiola comes in. And before the ambulance is even off the property here, throws a touchdown to reestablish the lead for Oregon.
3: Love the play design with the play action fake to Davidson. All those eyes for USC went to that. At the same time, Evan Stewart was crossing the formation, got lost in the mix of all that, was able to outflank the USC defenders towards the flat. Easy throw for Wiola. His first throw of the game is a touchdown pass.
2: Yep. And for Stewart, that's his third touchdown grab. And now with 9:04 to go, the Ducks have a 9-7 lead here on what is their third drive of the game. I hope they've got the game on in the ambulance there for Dante Moore. They'll give you a thumbs up there. The extra point attempt by Hurick is good. He's perfect on the season. 15 for 15. That extra point brought to you by Hands-Free Skechers Slip-Ons, Aeroburst, high-performance running shoes that cut through the wind. Well, we'll take a break here with 9:04 to go before halftime. I think everybody needs one right now. Oregon's jumped back out on front for the second time. They lead it 10-7 over the Trojans of USC. We'll have more action from the field next. 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
8: 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Well, it's not blowing, but at Baton Rouge tonight, under the lights, number 10 LSU trying to bounce back, leading number 23 Texas A&M in the second quarter, 7-0, and it is already a blowout in Tuscaloosa, number 8 Alabama, all over South Carolina in the second, 35-10. We'll have all of the scores for you coming up at halftime. Let's get you the first half finish from the Coliseum with Steve and Chad.
2: All right, thank you, Jeff. Boy, it's just been a crazy last 15 minutes or so here at the Coliseum. We'll recap in a moment. We want to tell you this presentation of College Football Game of the Week on Compass Media Networks presented by Progressive Insurance. 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So the Ducks driving. Dante Moore slides down, gets hit by Desmond Stevens. Targeting is called. He's taken away by ambulance. Dylan Raiola comes in. First and goal from the 7, and on a couple of plays gets it into the end zone. You were telling me at the break, too, you've been loaded into an ambulance before in your NFL career when you were in Seattle. What the first thing that happened, what it was kind of interesting what you told me.
3: Well, as soon as I got into the ambulance, I told the trainer who was with me, hey, call my mom, and then we're going to call my wife. Just to let my family know that I am okay. Because so often in the broadcast, hey, injured player down on the field,
2: yep.
3: And they start talking about something else. So at least my mom and wife can know that I'm okay.
2: Hurick kicks it off deep, and it's going to bounce out at the 2-yard line. My goodness. That is going to be another faux pas for the kickoff unit here. Special teams can always go either the good way or the bad way. And so far for the Ducks, sure, they've got a field goal. But now for the second time in this first half, they're going to give USC starting field position to their own 35-yard line.
3: They're trying to pin the USC returner into the corner with yep. those kicks by trying to place it over there. But if your kicker is not accurate enough to be able to do that and you're giving your opponent the ball at the 35-yard line, maybe you should have a different plan.
2: I would agree. So Jaden Maiava back out with King Miller to his left. We saw Miller on that opening drive. Shotgun formation. Wide receivers to each side. Play fake throw left, and almost jumping the route right there was Ife Obidegu. Pass is incomplete right at the first down marker, or right at the original line of scrimmage, rather. It's going to be a second down and 10.
3: This is some of that slowness for Maiava playing out in real time. Just a beat slow with some of these balls, particularly on a ball from one hash to almost the other numbers. Can't give that cornerback that much of an opportunity to get a break on it.
2: Second down and 10 from their own 35-yard line. He takes the snap, hands it off to Miller, bounces outside trying to get the edge. He does. He's got the first down. He's down the far sideline, one man to beat, and he's pushed out of bounds by Naeem Offord. He's going to wind up getting out of bounds, and it would appear the 38-yard line of Oregon. He might have stepped out before Offord pushed him out. And they're going to back it up to the 38-yard line, but a run of 27 yards and a first down.
3: Absolutely no edge to the Oregon defense. And if you don't have an edge, you don't have a chance of stopping anybody.
2: First down and 10 for the Trojans now at the 38-yard line of the Oregon Ducks. Oregon leading 10-7, 8:33 to go, second quarter of play. Maiava sends Bowman in motion, and now a whistle. And it's going to be a false start or delay game. Let's see. Here's Brian Banks. Penalty marker comes out.
23: False start. Offense number 72. Five-yard penalty. First down.
2: They get the left tackle, Elijah Page, redshirt junior from Phoenix, Arizona. So they'll go behind the sticks now. It'll be first down and 15. Back the football up to the Oregon 43-yard line. Maiava shotgun. Running back to his right. Oregon shifts down. They slide to the left. Snap taken. Maiava rolling out right. He's going to connect with the freshman tight end Bowman, who hurdles a man out of bounds to the 35-yard line. He gains back about 8 yards. And it was Brandon Finney Jr. pushed him out. So much more manageable second down now.
3: Bowman is going to be a problem for years to come for the USC opponents, just as Caden Dixon Wyatt is also going to be a problem. They've got some talented freshmen at the tight end and wide receiver position.
2: Yeah, Wayman Jordan. I was thinking you and I are about the same age here. We both played in Southern California. I want to ask you who the best prep tight end you've ever seen is and get your answer. I'll give you a second. Snap taken on a delayed handoff. It goes to Wayman Jordan behind a blocker, and he's going to run for a first down. He's tackled at the 25-yard line by Coy Parrish. Leads the team with 17 tackles. He was an all-Big Ten second-team selection at Minnesota last year.
3: Nice job by Jordan. He's got two offensive linemen pulling in front of him, kind of hunting and pecking behind those guys. And when you're 5'10 and those offensive linemen are 6'5, you can literally hide behind them as Jordan did there and fool a bit of the Oregon defense.
2: Two running backs in now, flanked to each side of Jaden Maiava, Wayman Jordan, and Riley Wormley, who's a redshirt freshman, had a big week. Turn, and a handoff is going to go, bouncing off first contact. There is Jordan, and then Jordan is going to get ripped down at about the 21-yard line by Brandon Finney Jr. All right, who's your best tight end you've seen in high school?
3: I don't want to get all egotistical, but I'm going to go with me. Tight end was my best position. I know I played linebacker and did all those things. But, yeah, throw me the rock, man. I got soft hands.
2: You know who mine was?
3: Who's that?
2: Kellen Winslow Jr.
3: Oh, there you
2: Scripps
3: go.
2: Scripps Ranch High School.
3: Oh, yes.
2: In the city section of San Diego. He also was a great safety. Guys would shake in their boots. Second best was Todd Heap.
3: Another good one.
2: 6:18 to go. Second down and 6. Oregon leads it by 3. Handoff goes to Wayman Jordan, and he's dumped right at the line of scrimmage as he tried to go right. No running room right there. Brought down by big Amori Washington, a senior from Detroit. Tonight's presentation of College Football Game of the Week on Compass Media Networks, presented by USPS Ground Advantage. 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Wormley is the tailback. Now they'll motion him out left. Three receivers left. One right and H-back right. Empty backfield for Maiava on a third down and 6 from the Oregon 21-yard line. Takes the snap, throws left, and it's knocked down. How about Devin Benjamin, the freshman, denying Caden Dixon Wyatt with a pass breakup, and it's fourth down.
3: Oregon went with man-to-man coverage. Benjamin had no separation from the intended receiver there. Great job by him. But again, Maiava still a beat slow releasing that football.
2: And they'll send the kicking unit out to attempt to tie it up, Caden Chittenden, who missed on a 34-yarder. He sliced it right, but going the other way. He'll have the win now at his back. This is going to be a 37-yarder from the hash mark right. Kick is on its way. It's up, and it's good, and we are tied. For the Trojans, rush yards before this drive, 11. On that drive, they ran for 40 yards. And even with 5:32 to go in quarter number two.
3: Most of that 40 yards in the big run by King Miller right down the USC sideline. That was a nice, efficient drive by USC, but once again, stalled down in the red zone as they did in the first quarter.
2: Again, just to recap, this game took a different dynamic not too long ago when Dante Moore slid, went down. He's out of the game, sent via ambulance to the hospital. We'll expand more on that when we come back. 5:32 to go in the second quarter. Oregon and USC all tied up at 10. We'll have more action from the field next. 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
2: The L.A. Coliseum with 5:32 to go in quarter number two. All even at 10 between USC and Oregon. Tonight's presentation of NCAA football on Compass Media Networks is brought to you by hands-free Skechers Slip-Ins Aeroburst, high-performance running shoes that cut through the wind. Trojans to kick off from the 35-yard line. All even at 10 after the Trojans kicked a field goal. Dante Moore is out of this one. He left at the 10:05 mark with his team trailing 7-3 when he got hit by USC linebacker Deshaun Stevens II, put on a stretcher and taken out by ambulance. And that one's coming out of the end zone here, and that is Hill. Hill with a return out across the 20 to about the 24-yard line.
3: Raiola coming into the game now for the started drive. Should have a good sense of the game speed after getting the touchdown, coming in and replacing Dante Moore after the injury. Now you've got to lead your team. Now you've got to be able to command the huddle a bit.
2: Yeah. How blessed are they that they had to play Portland State last Friday, right? Win 84-0. And he got a lot of work. He went for 11 for 11 with three TDs against the Vikings. Couple of setbacks in Hill. Hill will be in the pistol. Davison to the left of Raiola. They turn the handoff to Hill. A big hole opens up. He gets across the 25 for a gain of 3 and brought down. It'll bring up a second down at about 7.5 here for the Oregon Ducks. This is their fourth drive of the first half. It is Jaden Walker the stop. Good crowd here, that Trojan band starting to play. They're back just down to the right of us. Downtown Los Angeles off in the distance. Raiola with running backs on each side. Sends a man in motion from the right to left. That's DeCorian Moore. Takes the snap, hands it off to Hill. Hill goes behind the guard right and gains the 29-yard line of Oregon, leaving themselves some work here on third and short. Kennedy Urlacher, a Notre Dame transfer, with a stop.
3: I would have thought they would have been a little bit more comfortable asking Raiola to pass the ball on first or second down,
2: yeah,
3: rather than putting a pressure third down situation on him.
2: Oregon, one of three on third downs. That was all under the tutelage of Dante Moore, who got knocked out now a little over 6 minutes ago. Raiola out of the shotgun, play fake to the running back, throws right, has a seam, a juggling catch made at the 49. Did he hang on? Yes, he most certainly did. Jontez Williams got beat. It's Messiah Hampton who has the first down catch.
3: Jontez Williams gets a hand on that football. Just can't quite elevate enough to knock it away from the Oregon receiver. Messiah Hampton comes down with it.
2: 21 yards and a first down play fake here on a first down and 10. And Raiola throws it out of bounds left sideline. Targeting DeCorian Moore there. It'll be a second down and 10.
3: That's got to be concerning if you're calling plays for Raiola. That pass was underthrown and very lucky that it wasn't intercepted.
2: Terrific catch by Messiah Hampton two plays ago, and he tied the freshman single-game record at Oregon last week with two touchdown catches, albeit it was against Portland State. Empty backfield now. Raiola is going to have five wide receivers left, throws it on the screen there, and the catch is going to be made and into USC territory to the 46-yard line goes Jordan Davison. Made the catch, but they're looking at a big third down here from the 47-yard line of USC.
3: That USC defensive play was really made by Kennedy Urlacher. Yes, that's Brian Urlacher's son playing safety for USC. Comes up, penetrates the blocking scheme for Oregon, forces the ball to cut back inside, allowing more USC defenders to get there and make that tackle.
2: He didn't want to go to New Mexico like Dad did?
3: I'm sure he didn't.
2: Here we go. I think there was some early movement on the Oregon line. They didn't throw a flag. Handoff now on third down. And Davison is going to run 1 yard shy of the first down. He gets tackled at the USC 42-yard line. Christian Pierce the stop. They rush to the line. It's a fourth down and one. Can the Trojans get a stop here?
3: Unbalanced left offensive formation.
2: Delayed handoff to Davison. He dives forward, and I think he got it. At the 41-yard line, he did. They're going to give him the 40-and-a-half-yard line and an Oregon first down.
3: Second time they've gone on balance left, both times running the ball back to the right. It's expecting a lighter box on that unbalanced side away from the extra offensive lineman.
2: Yeah. So far, I'm impressed with what Raiola's done. Now, his body of work the last few years in Nebraska has been outstanding. 22 starts in 2 years, but no negative plays yet here. Coming up on 2 minutes to go and the two-minute timeout, and Oregon is not going to get a playoff. We've reached the two-minute timeout presented by NFL Sunday Ticket and YouTube TV. 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

0: Coming out of the two-minute timeout, Oregon's on the drive. 10-10 is the score. They've got it at the USC 41-yard line. Steve Puss alongside Chad Brown. Thoughts on what they might wind up doing, how they might play out the last 2 minutes?
1: With the clock stoppage, whenever you get a first down in college football, 2 minutes is not like the NFL. So time is not...

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2: Rhino Shield. 31-yard line. Davison is the lone setback. Raiola takes the snap. Raiola steps up, fires on the run, and he throws behind his target at the 22-yard line. Incomplete, looking for Messiah Hampton. It'll bring up a second down and 10. Oh, there's that shot you were talking about.
3: Not quite the shot to the end zone, but that was nice job of Raiola stepping up in the pocket. And then, as we talked about all game long, another freshman receiver being a part of this game plan.
2: But he leaves himself now a second down and 10. They got third down and 10 up on the board. Now they've changed it. It's second down and 10. Empty backfield. Raiola, four-man rush, gets rid of it quickly. Evan Stewart has it. He spins, turns upfield, dives forward to the 35 before he's tackled, leaving him 3 yards short of the first down and a third down upcoming.
3: Oregon still has three timeouts. It's not much of an issue to the time. They're not trying to speed through this huddle. They're not at the line of scrimmage. They're going to make sure they get the play call well communicated on this very critical third down.
2: First, make it third and three with 1:19 to go. Hill is the lone setback to the left of Raiola. Bunched up formation both sides. Raiola takes the snap, runs, fires, got a man in the end zone, and diving for it to make the catch at the 1 yard line. Oh, that is Jamari Johnson. Welcome back from injury, young man. His forward progress rolled him into the end zone, but he's down at the 1 yard line.
3: Nice job by Raiola, climbing the pocket once again, finding Johnson going down the seam.
2: And there's a flag.
4: It's third down.
2: Oh, my goodness, a hold against the Oregon Ducks. Backs him up 10 yards from the spot of the foul. Now they're going to be near midfield here. Wow, they were going to have it first and goal at the one with 1:08 to go. A costly, costly penalty backs up the football to the Trojan 45-yard line.
3: Huge penalty. Rogers, the left guard, was the guilty party. And sometimes when a quarterback moves around the pocket, when those offensive linemen can lose track of where that quarterback is, and as a defensive lineman tries to peel away, that's when that hold of the jersey gets revealed.
2: Third down and 14. They're going to reset the play clock to 25 seconds. Raiola sends Stewart in motion from left to right. Hill is the lone setback. Three receivers right now, one to the left. Raiola barking out an audible. He's going to switch Hill from the right to the left. Third and 13 from the Trojan 45-yard line. He takes the snap, three-man rush, throws it into... Oh, triple coverage there, and sliding to grab it for a first down at the 26-yard line is Evan Stewart.
3: Great job by Evan Stewart, finding the space between four USC defenders. Dylan Raiola, it felt like he was thrown into a USC team meeting.
2: Yeah, exactly.
3: But Stewart found the perfect spot. Nice job by both those guys to pick up the first down.
2: Yeah, 18 yards. Raiola throws it now, dumps it off to Hill over the middle. He's got a catch for another first down, and he dives forward to the USC 15-yard line. That'll stop the clock as they move the chains. 44 seconds. They have all three of their timeouts left, so the playbook's wide open here. They'll go quickly. Can make a first down at the 5-yard line. Handoff goes to Hill. Stutter step. Bounces off tackle right. Still motoring. Out comes a flag as he gets to the 9 and he's brought down. Raiola is signaling that it's against the Trojans.
4: Personal foul. Face mask. Defense number 10. Half the distance to the goal for the end of the run. Automatic. First down.
2: So that gives them the automatic first down. We'll see exactly where they set the ball. It probably should be the 4-yard line, I would think. Perhaps the 5. Yeah, they'll put it between the 4 and 5-yard line. And now with 30 seconds to go, the Ducks looking to take the lead after Dante Moore got knocked out with 10 minutes and 5 seconds to go in this second quarter. In the backfield is Davison and Johnson. They'll hand it off to Davison. Davison looking for the goal line, outstretches as he's tackled at the

0: 1 yard line, and they'll say he's down there. Whistle and a timeout, Oregon. They'll spend their first. Christian Pierce with the stop. 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Man, I'm impressed with Raiola.
1: He's been very impressive. Outside of the one underthrown ball that was tipped by a USC defender, he's been accurate. He's climbed the pocket and been able to escape the USC rush. This is why NFL teams and college teams will pay the extra money to have a guy who's got some experience. Yeah. You can imagine the sense of panic losing Dante Moore, but now you've got Raiola, who's started games in big-time college football, won big-time college football games.
0: 14th play of the drive. It is second and goal at the 1 yard line. Again, the playbook's still wide open. You got 24 seconds to go, tied at 10. This is Davis into the backfield. Prepped in nearby modern day. Handoff's going to go to Davison, and he gets dropped in the backfield for a loss of a yard. And the Ducks will likely spend a second timeout here.
1: Jakeem Stewart, again, with a great penetration. Now that's his second tackle for a loss here in the second quarter.
0: He's been fantastic. So is that front for the USC Trojans. That was the 14th play of the drive.
1: Looks like there's a Trojan down on the field. Not sure who that is.
2: The clock will start on the snap. They will be returned their second timeout.
0: Okay, so Oregon doesn't use the timeout, the second one. They called it, but they'll be returned the timeout here. While they attend to the injured USC player who's about a yard or two deep in the end zone to the left of us here. Later in tonight's broadcast, Chad Brown and I will name the player of the game, brought to you by USPS Ground Advantage. 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Third and goal after the tackle for a loss by Stewart. It's going to be from the 2 yard line. We're all tied at 10. This thing has been as good as advertised. This is an Oregon football team that, since coming into the Big Ten Conference, has never lost a conference road game. Isn't that amazing?
1: What Oregon has done over the last several years has been incredibly impressive. I know Oregon fans are disappointed, but the fact that you make it into the college football playoffs almost every single year and you end up losing to the team that wins it all. While it's not something to brag about, it's also perspective on how good this football team and football program actually is.
0: Yeah, I'm glad you brought that up, because six of Dan Lanning's nine losses in his tenure at Oregon have come to teams that have made the national championship game. That's unbelievable. And the injured Trojan is coming off the field. And that was Alex Van Sumeren. He's a redshirt senior. He's got a sack and a half. He's one of those big nasties along the defensive line, so he'll be out here. Again, 21 seconds to go. Third and goal for the Ducks at the Trojan 2 yard line. All tied up at 10. Whistle blows, and the Ducks with Dylan Raiola will come back onto the field. Dante Moore got hit, had to be taken off by ambulance at the 10:05 mark with his team trailing 7-3. Looks like they'll probably go for a power formation. They run Davison and Hill out. They're in the huddle now on a third down and one. They still have two timeouts left. Do the Oregon Ducks. Trojans have all three left. And got a whistle. And USC's going to spend the timeout. They see the formation. They want to talk about it for a half a minute.
1: Now, typically, I'd rather let the quarterback get into the cadence. Is there emotion? Is there something going to happen like that? Let's hold that timeout until the very last second to get them to reveal as much information as possible.
0: That time, Oregon was in a wildcat formation. You know, Davison or Hill might have taken the snap there, and that's probably why USC called the timeout. Now you got about 15 seconds to tell your defense how to defend the wildcat right now. I'm sure they're worked on it a couple times in practice this week.
1: Remember that conversation during spring ball? Does everyone remember that? That's what we're going to do.
0: I love it. Spring ball. I don't even remember what I ate early in the morning, Coach. So it's third and goal from the Trojan 2-yard line for the Ducks. Raiola back out. Again, they send the same personnel back out, and they huddle up here. See whether or not they're going to go out of the Wildcat one more time here from the Trojan 2-yard line. No, Raiola out of the shotgun. Pistol formation, Davidson behind him. Stewart in motion left to right. Handoff goes to Davidson, runs into the pile. Davidson to the 1-yard line and no further. Trojans keep him out. And I would think Oregon on 4th and 1 will let it go down to about 3 seconds, call the timeout, probably kick the field goal.
1: I think that is exactly what Dan Lanning is thinking. But I've got to think he's also... Should we go for it here? Should we punch it in before the half?
0: Yeah. It's going to be 4th and goal from the 1. Do you take the points? Do you roll the dice here with 4 seconds to go in a 10-10 tie?
1: USC won the toss. USC received.
0: That's good.
1: If you're Oregon, the temptation of the double up is very strong here.
0: Interesting. Yeah, the Ducks will have it first. Again, to recap, Dante Moore took a vicious hit from Desmond Stevens while they were on the drive at the 11-yard line. Team was trailing 7-3, got knocked out of this game, sent via ambulance to a local hospital, and we're tied at 10. Raiola comes in, throws a touchdown in relief, and now trying to lead them on a field goal drive. It looks like Herrick's going to try the field goal attempt. He made a 30-yarder in the opening quarter to give Oregon a 3-0 lead after a long 10-play drive. And this is another long, long drive here. 4 seconds to go. Herrick now for what will be a chip shot, 19-yarder from just off the right hash mark. He's been perfect this year, 4 for 4. Good snap, ball down, kick on the way, and it is through. And there is 1 second remaining, so we'll have to have a kickoff here. And Oregon's going to reestablish the lead, 13-10. That was a 16-play drive orchestrated by the backup, Dylan Raiola. 5 minutes and 26 seconds to give Oregon a 13-10 lead.
1: Your backup quarterback comes in, puts together a 15-play drive. Crazy. While you fell short of the touchdown, you still walk out of the half with 3 points, and you get the ball to start the second half. Again, there's a chance for that double up there. Nice job engineering that drive and trying to chew up as much clock as possible. They did not give USC an opportunity to score here as well before the half.
0: Yep, well, Herrick's got to boom this thing. Or maybe perhaps squib kick it so that that 1 second comes off the clock. And Oregon will have a 13-10 halftime lead in a battle of two teams ranked in the top 25 here on the final weekend of September. USC at a perfect 4-0 is the 12th ranked team in the nation. At 2-1, Oregon is the 20th ranked team. The only blemish on the Ducks' record was a loss a couple of weeks ago to Oklahoma State and their 91 transfers in a game delayed, 90 minutes because of lightning. Kickoff is going to go into the middle of the end zone, stop dead there, so the Trojans with 1 second will have a chance at perhaps a play from their own 25-yard line or maybe take a knee here.
1: I'm assuming the knee will happen.
0: Yeah. And again, everyone on the field, by the way, because of the dead ball targeting on Dante Moore and the subsequent kerfuffle, if you will.
1: Brouhaha.
0: After brouhaha, I like that. Everyone has an unsportsmanlike, and the next one they are gone, and taking a knee will be the Trojans, and the two teams will head to the locker room, and I'm sure they'll have a lot to say to each other because they've got to go up the same ramp right there. So that's the end of the first half with the score. 20th ranked Oregon 13, 12th ranked USC 10. Coming up, Jeff Biggs rejoins us from the Progressive Insurance Studios. He'll get you caught up on all the scores from around the country, run down the stats, plus we'll take a listen to the first half highlights. 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
20: 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Oregon leading USC 13-10, part of a busy Saturday of college football that kicked off right here on Compass Media Networks with the showdown in the SEC. Number one, Texas, making the first trip ever to number 14, Tennessee. It was a kind of a slow day in the air for Arch Manning, but a big day on the ground for Zaylik Brown.
21: First and goal. Give to Brown again. Brown to the right side. No tackle. Touchdown, Texas. They extend their lead over Tennessee to two scores.
20: Greg Daniels with a call on Compass Media Networks. The Longhorns, after kind of a wild finish, hold on and beat the Vols 20-17. Right now, halftime in Baton Rouge. Number 10 LSU looking to bounce back after their loss last Saturday night at Ole Miss, leading number 23 Texas A&M 14-3 in what is kind of an elimination game for both teams who have one loss. Also, third quarter in Tuscaloosa, Alabama, bowling out South Carolina 35-10, and it is a rout in Miami, number 6, Miami all over Central Michigan, 45-3. Also, second quarter, number 24, Mississippi State, leading number 19, Missouri right now, 14-10. Earlier today, number 2, Georgia rolled over Oklahoma, 41-13. It was number 21, Florida, pulling away late and flattening number 4, Ole Miss, 52-28. Number 3, Notre Dame pounded Purdue, 49-10, three TDs in that one for C.J. Carr. Number 7, Ohio State led up Illinois 42-19. What a game for the Buckeyes wide receiver Jeremiah Smith. He went off tying a Buckeyes team record with 4 touchdown grabs. He had a monster game. We had an upset today in Happy Valley. The Nittany Lion fans were not happy. Wisconsin got a touchdown with just over a minute left and stunned number 13 Penn State 24-20. Also an upset in the Big Ten. Number 17 Iowa wins on the road at number 19 Michigan 20-19. Number 11 Texas Tech over Sam Houston 49-14. Number 15 Utah throttled Iowa State 31-17. And it was Wake Forest getting the win at number 16 Louisville 30-27. Coming up, the Skechers halftime stats with Oregon on top of USC at the half, 13-10. 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
20: 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Well, for Oregon, their quarterback Dante Moore had 77 yards before exiting the game with that vicious hit with 10:05 left in the second quarter. Dylan Raiola came in and was 6 of 8 for 63 yards. Jordan Davidson on the ground for Oregon, 11 carries for 61 yards. Evan Stewart, 5 grabs for 39 yards. For USC, Jade Mayava, 8 of 14 for 116 yards. King Miller, 7 carries for 38 yards. And Caden Dixon-Wyatt, 5 catches for 88 yards. Third downs, Oregon, 3 of 7. USC went 1 of 5. And total offense numbers, for Oregon, 234 yards with just 167 for the Trojans. No turnovers in this game, and Oregon had a slight edge, about 3 minutes, when it came to time of possession in that first half of play. It is Oregon leading USC at the break, 13-10. Up next, we've got the first half highlights. This is NCAA football on Compass Media Networks.
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20: Oregon on top of USC 13-10. Time now to bring you the first half highlights. USC got the ball first and got down to the Oregon 11, but missed a field goal. The Ducks, though, did kick a field goal on their opening drive, and they jumped out to a 3-0 lead. That was the score after the first quarter. It was the first time this season that USC failed to score in the first quarter of play. But then that changed early in the second quarter on this Jaden DeCaden TD strike.
9: Miami to throw on second down and 10. Looking for Dixon wide. He grabs it at the 2. He's in for the touchdown, and the Trojans have the lead.
20: 7-3 USC, but then came this ugly play for the Trojans D.
9: Moore takes the snap, looks left, now going to duck through the opening on the left side, running and sliding down at the 11. He took a big hit. 1, 2, 3 yellow flags come out. Desmond Stevens the second with a devastating hit of Dante Moore after he started the slide, and Moore is yet to get up. Oh, man.
20: Yeah, Desmond Stevens ejected for that hit on Ducks quarterback Dante Moore. That was at the 10:05 mark of the second quarter, and Moore was taken via ambulance on on a stretcher, taken to the ambulance, and then taken to a local hospital. We will pass along an update on his status as soon as it becomes available. But Dylan Raiola came in and took over a quarterback, the former Nebraska quarterback, and needed only two plays to find the end zone.
9: Tight end to the right and left. Stewart in motion now lines up as an H-back. They'll hand it off to Davison. No. Play fake. Throw to Stewart, who comes across. He's got the catch. He's got the pylon. He's in for the touchdown.
20: That would put the Ducks back on top 10-7 in the second quarter. USC would then kick a field goal to tie the game 10-10. And then the Ducks, with a really strong drive to end the first half of play, got all the way down to the one-yard line but could not punch it in, had to settle for a field goal to take the lead. That's what they did right before halftime to go up 13-10, and Oregon will get the ball to start things off here to begin the second half of play at the L.A. Coliseum. Oregon has beaten USC four straight times in this series, and again, they are trying to keep it rolling on the road. They have not... USC has not beaten the Ducks since 2016, so this is a really big game for both teams and a really big second half coming up. When we come back, we are going to have the Skechers second half kickoff with Steve Quiss and Chad Brown, ready to bring you all the play-by-play of the second half with USC trailing Oregon. The Ducks are on top 13-10. 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
34: 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Now, let's head back out to the Los Angeles Memorial Coliseum and rejoin the crew. Here's Steve Quiss and Chad Brown.
9: Well, as good as advertised so far. Back and forth first half. Couple of lead changes, two ties. And at the half, number 20, Oregon leads number 12, USC 13-10. Big story here, Oregon quarterback, potential number one draft pick, Dante Moore, knocked out of the game by USC's Desmond Stevens the second. Moore left by ambulance with his team down. They were on the drive with 10:05 to go in the second quarter, trailing by a 7-3 count. Then Dylan Raiola comes in and leads the Ducks to 10 points on his only two drives. And the Ducks are going to get it first to start the second half, Chad Brown. And your thoughts on that first half, which took that weird turn?
0: I think the turn was handled very well by Oregon. I've seen teams collapse when their quarterback goes out, but the trust they have in Dylan Raiola was clear, not only in the 15-play drive to essentially end the first half, but in the call in near the goal line with the touchdown pass to trust him to come off the bench and deliver a clean and accurate football to pick up that touchdown. That showed a lot of trust and faith as well. But to your first point, we got ourselves a great game here. We got two good teams that are equally matched, and it's going to be the cleaner team that makes the fewest mistakes or gets the most explosive or big plays that finds a way to come out top at the end.
9: Oregon ran 36 plays for 234 yards. Meantime, USC 31 plays for 166. Dante Moore was 8 of 10, 77 yards without a touchdown. When he slid down and Stevens hit him, knocking him out of the game, Raiola comes in, throws a touchdown pass. He was 6 of 8 for 63 yards. Jordan Davison, who's back deep to receive this kickoff, had 11 carries for 61 yards. Start of the second half between the Ducks and the Trojans brought to you by Hands-Free Skechers Slip-Ins Aero Burst, high-performance running shoes that cut through the wind. Ball teed up at the 35-yard line for Ryan Sayeri. Davison and Hill back deep. Sayeri puts a charge into it, and it's going to bounce out of the back of the end zone, coming out for a touchback. And the Ducks will have it, their sixth possession of the game. They'll have it at their own 25-yard line. So the Big Ten opener for Oregon, coming off back-to-back 13-win seasons. They started the year as the number two team in the polls. That was the highest preseason ranking in program history. Since they lost at Stillwater, they come in at 2-1. They're now ranked 20th. That loss on the road at Stillwater, snapping the nation's longest road winning streak at 13 games. They're trying to build another one here. They start with Raiola in the shotgun formation. Empty backfield, three receivers left, two to the right. Hill is split out. Four-man rush, haven't seen a lot of blitzes. Throw right outside the numbers near the boundary. Catch Evan Stewart. Not much of a gain. A couple of yards will bring up second and long as Jontez Williams brought him down.
0: Well, I think that communicates the faith that the Oregon staff have in Dylan Raiola to go five wides. Clearly, the defense is knowing a pass is going to come and trusting him to go through his progressions and deliver an accurate football.
9: This is his third drive in relief of Dante Moore, was knocked out at the 10:05 mark. Little sidearm RPO delivery, catch made by Hill. He's got the first down as he goes up the right sideline. He's into Trojan territory, 30, 25, cuts back at the 20, and taken down at the 10-yard line. Touchdown saving tackle by Kennedy Urlacher.
0: Tremendous job by Hill. Picked up some blocks down the field, kind of split two USC defenders between two blocks, and after that ran down the sideline.
9: Great sidearm delivery, and now the Ducks have entered the Swiffer Power Mop red zone. Floors with dirt, dust, and grime. Swiffer Power Mop delivers a deep clean that you can see and feel. Swiffer Power Mop, a smarter way to mop. Here's a handoff to Hill. Hill gets to the 4-yard line and is brought down at the 2-yard line of the USC Trojans. What a start offensively for the Oregon Ducks here in the opening 2 minutes of this third quarter.
0: Hill is a very physical back. Got the speed to break away as he did on that previous screen pass. That time ran over two USC defenders to pick up some yards after contact.
9: Yeah, seven carries for 30 yards. He's a guy that comes in averaging 4.3 yards per carry, and right on the dot here. They're going to place the ball at the 1-yard line. It'll be second down and goal from the 1 yard line. Hill has it, bounces outside. He's in for a touchdown, but hold everything as he bounced out left just before he crossed the goal line. Up went a flag. And Dylan Raiola thinks this is against SC.
1: Offside. Defense number 97. That bill is declined. Results of the play is a touchdown.
9: That's going to be an offsides on Jadae Abasiri. And, of course, they'll decline it, and it's a 1 yard touchdown run for Hill, his second touchdown run of the season. How about that? Less than 2 minutes in, Raiola leads Oregon on a third consecutive scoring drive, and they've now taken a 19-10 lead with the extra point pending by Gage Hurick, who is yet to miss one here in 2026. Snaps a good one, holds a good one, ball down, kick on the way is good. And that extra point by the Ducks presented by GoodRx. 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The Ducks make quick work of the Trojans' defense here. It's Oregon 20, just like their ranking, USC 10. We'll take a quick break. This is NCAA football on Compass Media Networks.
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9: Oregon Ducks open up their biggest lead of the game. It takes them just 1:56 here. After taking the opening kickoff of the second half, they go four plays, 75 yards and 1:56. Big screen from Raiola to Hill, 62 yards. And so Dylan Raiola has led them on scoring drives now in all three of his drives in relief of the injured Dante Moore. Tonight's presentation of NCAA Football on Compass Media Networks is brought to you by NHTSA. 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Steve Quist, Chad Brown, Jeff Biggs back at our studio. Hurich to run up to this one, teed up at the 35-yard line. Puts his right foot into it. It is a short kick. It's going to be fielded. No, he'll let it go over their head, out. That was Booby Feaster. Thought he was going to line that one up and take it out. Said he lets it go over his head, out for a touchback. Smart move. So the Trojans now, Chad, their first drive here of quarter number three, facing a 10-point deficit. And through the first 4 weeks of the season, they never trailed at half. And now they've got some adversity starting this third quarter.
0: And this offense has really been off the field for quite a while outside that kneel down to end the first half. So it's been the entire halftime, the 5-minute 16-play drive that Oregon went on before that. So it's probably quite cold. They're going to have to get their rhythm going again.
9: Yep, Maiava will start at his own 25-yard line. King Miller to his left, three receivers right, one to the left. Here comes the blitz from the middle. It's picked up. Maiava throws, and it is dropped off the hands of Dixon Wyatt right at the first down marker at the 35-yard line. Naeem offered in coverage. Can't get them all, and Wyatt was terrific in that first half. Five catches, 88 yards, and the Trojans' only touchdown.
0: Wyatt was able to get his hands on the football, but the Oregon defender was right there. No real separation. Unable to corral that football.
9: Second down and 10. Four-man front for Oregon from the 25-yard line. Handoff's going to go to King Miller. He gets away from first contact, bounces outside the numbers, and is taken down at the 30. They still got some work to do on a third and four. Aaron Flowers, the stop out of his safety position for Oregon.
0: Great job by Miller just to make it a positive gain on that. Amari Washington, the All-American defensive tackle, was in the backfield and had hands on Miller, but Miller was able to break that tackle, pick up a few yards.
9: It's a third down. The Trojans will empty the backfield. They were 1 of 5 on third down against Oregon in the first half. And remember, Oregon, 22% allowing third downs. Handoff goes to Miller. Hole opens up left. He's across the 35 to the 40. He's got the first down, and he's up to his own 42-yard line. Move those chains for the Trojans.
0: Nice job by Miller with the hesitation, allowing that hole to open up in the middle of the Oregon defense. We got an Oregon defender hustling off the field, holding his left elbow.
9: I think that's Naeem Offered, one of their starting corners. Nope, it's going to be Aaron Flowers, rather, their safety. 21, not 2. First down and 10, Trojans at their own 42-yard line. Jaden Maiava, 75% passer through four games, leads the nation in passing yards and touchdowns, takes the snap, play fake, setting rush comes, it's blocked well, he rolls out, he's got options downfield, still rolling out, just dumps it off the under route to King Miller, who catches it at midfield, dives forward to the 48 of Oregon, and then is tackled awfully close to a first down. Jerry Mixon the stop. And they are going to give him the first down.
0: Tremendous job by King Miller. Was involved in the protection. Saw his quarterback escape the pocket, then released on a pass route. So if someone was going to come on Maiava's face, Miller was the clear and obvious dump down.
9: Yep.
0: Almost, and then picks up the first down after the catch.
9: Backyard football there. Go to the Buick. Right? I'll throw it to you right at the trunk of the Buick. First down and 10 for the Oregon 48-yard line. Maiava, terrific numbers coming in. 12 touchdowns, one pick. Hoping to win a Heisman this year, become the ninth at USC. Play fake to Jordan, throw to Bowman. Bowman's got the catch at the 35-yard line, and he's going to motor his way down to the 31. It's another Trojan first down as Tatum Tuioti makes the stop.
0: Bowman is, as a freshman, super well-built, 6'5", 245-pound tight end, picks up 16 yards on the reception there, keeps the chains moving for the Trojans.
9: Yeah, his freshman year off to a great start, 15 catches coming in, 160 yards and two touchdowns through four collegiate games. Wayman Jordan is the lone setback to the left of Jaden Maiava. Couple of tight ends right. He takes the snap, hands it to Wayman Jordan, who runs off tackle left downhill to about the 29-yard line before he stopped. Bear Alexander in on the stop for Oregon. Substitution now. The Trojans are going to get Wayman Jordan off. They're going to get Sean Alston in along with Riley Wormley. So you've got some youngsters in there, a couple of freshmen in there on each side, flanked to each side of Maiava, takes the high snap, play fake, throws right, and coming back to get it at the 5-yard line, a catch. That's Booby Feaster, only 17 years old, the youngest FBS player in the nation, sets up the Trojans at first and goal from inside the 5.
0: Feaster able to spin his body around for that back shoulder ball by Maiava. 25-yard reception for the freshman. Stepping up big for the Trojans offense.
9: I was putting zip cream on my face at 17, not making a big 25-yard catch in a game between two top 25 teams. Jordan and Bowman are in the backfield. Bowman looks like he's going to block here. Handoff goes to Jordan. Jordan goes right, diving for the goal line. Did he get there? They're going to say he's down at the 1. right at the 9-minute mark, and Oregon leading 20-10 here in the third quarter of play from the LA Memorial Coliseum.
0: Jordan was contacted in the backfield by the outside linebacker for Oregon, but kept those legs turning, nearly got it into the end zone.
9: Maiava out of the shotgun. Blocking in front of him will be Bowman, the freshman. To his left is Jordan. Takes the snap, and he's going to keep it. He rolls out, and he goes unmolested into the end zone for the touchdown. There wasn't a duck within 7 yards of him.
0: Same play call as the play before. The defense slams down to prevent Jordan from getting into the end zone. No one's responsible for Maiava on the edge. Literally could walk his way into the end zone.
9: And now it's 20-16, extra point pending. Caden Chittenden will kick the extra point here in a moment to make it a field goal game with Oregon leading 20-16. And here's the snap. The extra point attempt on its way, and it's good. That extra point attempt by the Trojans was brought to you by hands-free Skechers Slip-ins Aeroburst, high-performance running shoes that cut through the wind. All right, it's game on once again. Both teams scoring on their opening drives of this second half of play, and both of them were touchdowns. So with 8:33 to go in quarter number three, it's Oregon 20, USC 17. We'll have more action from the field next. 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

0: 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So, Oregon with a punch to start the third quarter, USC with the counter punch, and we're back to where we began things at the half, which was a three-point game, Oregon leading 20-17.
1: It was a wonderful response drive by the USC Trojans. They had a 27-yard pass, a 16-yard pass, an 11-yard pass, and a 10-yard run. So four explosive plays in one drive. Yep.
0: Again, if you're just joining us, Dante Moore was knocked out of the game with his team trailing 7-3 with 10:05 to go in the second quarter of play. He took a hit. He was sliding at the 11-yard line. Deshaun Stevens, the second, who's been disqualified from this game, hit him with his shoulder, knocked him out. They carted Dante Moore off in an ambulance, and Dylan Raiola, the backup, comes in and has led the team to two touchdown drives and a field goal drive. So they've scored on every one of his possessions. The backup who transferred in from Nebraska. And this USC kickoff is brought to you by hands-free Skechers slip-ins, AeroBurst, high-performance running shoes that cut through the wind. And it's Chittenden sending it long over the head of Hill out for a touchback. And Oregon's going to start at the 25-yard line here on what is their second drive of this second half. Ducks come out of the field 2-1. They curb-stomped Portland State last weekend. Most points they've ever scored in a game. And then beat Boise State in their opener. Kind of struggled to do that. Lost at Oklahoma State. Raiola with Hill to his right, opening up from the 25-yard line. Stewart in motion from left to right. Raiola takes the snap, puts it in the belly of Hill, and a submarine tackle across the line by the Trojans. And a 2-yard loss. It'll bring up second down and 12. That was Kennedy Urlacher again.
2: Less than 2 yards on the play. Second down and 12.
0: Somebody forgot to block him, Chad.
1: He's coming up very quick from his safety spot. Not afraid to get into the box.
0: Loss of 2, second and 12 from the Oregon 23-yard line, their own 23. Hill to the right of Raiola. Two wide receivers with Stewart in the slot right, two to the left. Losing that snap there was Raiola, got it back and then threw it to Hill, who makes the catch and dives forward to the 25-yard line. He stayed in bounds, and it's going to bring up a third down and long. That's six straight completions now for Raiola, and he almost fumbled that thing.
1: Very lucky for them to still possess the football at the end of that play.
0: It was a high snap to him, and he just kind of pulled it down. He went on Kareem Abdul-Jabbar.
1: A difficult situation for Raiola here. Not only is it a third and long, but you're on your own 25.
0: Crowd gets on their feet with the rally towels. Third down and 10 from the 26 of Oregon. Raiola fires, and he's got a man wide open. And it's Jamari Johnson. Another catch, Jason Johnson with a touchdown-saving tackle. Gosh, he was so wide open.
1: Jamari Johnson has gotten separation from safeties, linebackers, and cornerbacks in this game.
0: Sets up a first down and 10 at the USC 40-yard line. Well-protected Raiola ducks the pressure now. Sidearm delivery again to Johnson right at the boundary. He caught it. He got out of bounds 3 yards shy of the first down at the USC 33. We got an injured defensive player here. I don't see anybody down right now.
1: He's being helped off the field.
0: There we go. It's Jide Abasiri, who has 3.5 sacks, the sack leader for the Trojans, big number 97. Tonight's presentation of the College Football Game of the Week on Compass Media Networks, presented by Swiffer Power Mop. Gray socks after mopping? Well, make the swap to Swiffer Power Mop, and white sock approved.
1: just as a note to any football players out there listening to this broadcast, if you get injured, just take a knee on the field. If you rush off the field, now we got to scramble to get your replacement in there.
0: Yeah.
1: Just take a knee. Give us time to figure all that out.
0: Second and two from the Trojan 32-yard line. Rolla takes the snap, fakes the handoff, lobs it into the end zone into double coverage, and it goes right through the wickets of DeCorian Moore. There was great coverage down there. Jason Johnson and Christian Pierce, they had him bracketed, and still Raiola delivered, I thought, a pretty good ball.
1: Moore was trying to chop down his steps to ensure he didn't run out the back of the end zone. So it was a kind of a difficult situation, but I thought that was a very well-delivered ball, to your point, by Dylan Raiola.
0: To Corian Moore, by my count, has only one catch for 1 yard. And here's one thrown to Hill on the right side between the numbers of the boundary. He gets away from a man and gets down to the 4 yard line of USC. Another big pickup right there on a first down and 10 from the 32. Now they're going to have it first and goal from the 4.5 yard line, a 28 yard chunk play there. And they'll line up quickly. Raiola with Hill to his left, hands it off to Hill, goes through, and is through a huge hole over the goal line for a touchdown. That's his second of the game, and the Ducks reestablish a 9-point lead.
1: Nice interior power run by Hill to get the touchdown. But after a first half where it was mostly defensive football, we've been treated here in the start of the second half to lots of explosive plays before that Hill touchdown run with a 28-yard pass.
0: Neither defense can stop one another. Gage Hurick on for another extra point. Again, he hasn't missed one all year. 5:52 to go in quarter number three. Extra point on its way. Extra point good. And the Ducks are back out in front by 10. They've scored on both their drives in the third quarter. The Trojans scored on their only drive. Trojans will have it when we come back, trailing by 10. 5:52 to go, quarter number three. It's Oregon 27, USC on their home field 17. We'll have more action from the field up next. 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
2: 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By now, they're in the third quarter in Baton Rouge. Number 10, LSU, bouncing back and taking care of number 23, Texas A&M, 21-3. Fourth quarter in Tuscaloosa. Number 8, Alabama, all over South Carolina, 35-18. And staying in the SEC, third quarter, it is number 24, Mississippi State, ahead of number 19, Missouri, 14-10. Earlier today in the Big Ten, UCLA manhandled Maryland, 54-3. Let's get you back across town to the Coliseum. Chad Brown, and Steve Quist.
3: 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We appreciate that. Let's pause 10 seconds for station identification. 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

0: 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We're not even 10 full minutes into the third quarter. We've had three scoring drives. Oregon currently leads 27-17 with 5:52 to go here in the third. And Dylan Raiola, four scoring drives now in relief of the injured Dante Moore.
1: That last drive, the 34-yard pass to Johnson and the 28-yard pass to Hill, he's keeping up with Mayav as far as explosive offensive plays.
0: Yeah. And we define explosive plays as 20-plus yards. USC has had four. The Ducks have had six already. This kick, and it's going to be headed into the end zone. It'll be a touchback, and the Trojans are going to take it at their own 25-yard line. All right, the Ducks with two right-handed punches, then a left counter by USC in the middle. Can they counter again here with the left?
1: It feels like this game is going to be a shootout of a second half, and you're going to have to maximize each drive and each scoring opportunity.
0: I feel like in the middle of the fourth quarter, I'm going to say, welcome back to Arena Bowl 25 from the L.A. Coliseum.
1: This is a Big Ten football game between
0: yes,
1: Oregon
0: is.
1: And USC in L.A., and it feels like a Big 12 football game.
0: Yep. Mayava out of the shotgun with Wayman Jordan to his right. Bowman in motion from left to right, puts two receivers right, two left. Taking the snap, Mayava throws left and underthrows his targeted receiver. And he throws back behind.
2: Second down and 10.
0: That was Terrell Anderson. And because of the injuries, Terrell Anderson, they're going deep now. Remember, Trent Mosley unavailable for the second straight game. Corey Sims is out. They fear that might be a season-long injury. He had a career-high 72 yards last week at Rutgers. Caught his first career touchdown and had caught all four of his targets. Second down and 10. Mayava surveying, throws, and it's caught there by Anderson again. He's into Ducks territory as he's tackled at the 48-yard line by Ife Obadegu. That's another big play.
1: Just a deep crossing route by Anderson. Got separation from the Oregon defender. Easy throw in the middle of the field for Mayava and Anderson connection.
0: Yeah, ho-hum, another 28-yard chunk play here in this game. USC has it now at the Oregon 47-yard line at a first down and 10. Mayava with three claps takes the ball and will hand it off on a delay to Wayman Jordan, who goes right off tackle and gets maybe a yard at best. Bear Alexander with another stop. He's a fifth-year guy, Bear Alexander. He played here at USC and at Georgia. He had 16 career games at USC from 2023 through 2024. And, you know, in college football, he's already in his second year at Oregon. So he's been to Georgia, USC for a couple of years. Now his second year at Oregon. Second down and 9 from the 47 of Oregon. And here's a reverse and a flea flicker, perhaps. The reverse goes back to Mayava, throws it to Tron Baker, the freshman, who makes the catch and gets to the 33-yard line. Move those chains, another first down for USC. Devin Jackson, the

0: stop for the Ducks.
1: Nice play design. Bringing the flea flicker back to the guy who tossed it back to the quarterback, and that was Tron Baker. Picks up 15 yards after the short dump-off pass by Maiava.
0: Went to Jordan to the right, and Baker coming back. Flipped it to Maiava, who threw it to Tron Baker. Now here's a handoff to King Miller on a first down and 10. He's running downhill and gets to the 31 of Oregon before he's tackled. And it's Tatum Tuioti to stop. His dad, Tony, is the defensive line coach here at Oregon. Defensive coordinator for Oregon this year, Chris Hampton, fourth season on the staff, but his first as a full-time coordinator. They lost both their coordinators to Division I football, one to head coaching job at Kentucky, the other one to Cal after last year. That's what happens when all you do is win, win, win, right? They've never lost a Big Ten road game since joining the conference. Maiava on a second down and 9, takes the snap, play fake to Miller, throws over the middle, got a man open, and a diving catch made at the 18-yard line. It's Caden Dixon Wyatt. Welcome back into this one, young freshman.
1: This play design from the Trojans is clearing out the middle of the field defender for the Oregon defense. So when these deep crossing routes are coming into the middle of the field, it's an easy pitch and catch for Jordan Maiava. Maiava, because there's no one left there from a Duck defensive perspective.
0: Maiava out of the shotgun. We said this in the pregame show, though. Through the first four games, his numbers have surpassed those of Caleb Williams, Matt Leinart, and Carson Palmer during their Heisman Trophy seasons. He takes the snap. He hands it off left, bouncing outside, getting away from first contact. There is King Miller, and Miller is taken down shy of the 10-yard line. Mark him down at the 13-yard line. Second up, second down and short. Jackson and Offord with a stop for the Ducks. Shotgun again. Miller to the left of Maiava. Bowman is the H-back left. Two receivers right. One to the left. And Maiava's just going to spike it as he got grabbed. He took the snap and had to just throw it down to the ground. He was in the grasp of Tatum Tuioti. Well, that was a hot potato, and Jaden Maiava was lucky because he had King Miller in the area of where he threw that ball.
1: A bit of a jailbreak from a pass rush perspective. So Maiava does the best thing he can and grounds that football.
0: Sacks are not something that we've seen in this game. QB's getting rid of it quickly. Third down now and 4 from the Oregon 13-yard line. First down make is the 4-yard line. Maiava takes the snap, and he's going to hand it off to Miller. Miller between the tackles left, down to the 12, and he's short. It's going to be fourth down and 2 after he gains maybe 2 yards at best. Devin Jackson, another stop.
1: Third drive of this game where USC moves the ball well, and it gets in the red zone, and the drive starts to stall a bit. Critical fourth down here.
0: Down 10 with 1:37 to go. They're going to go for it on a fourth down and 2 from the 7, and the Ducks of Oregon are going to take a timeout on defense here. Dan Lanning wants to discuss something here with his defense. Tonight's presentation of the College Football Game of the Week on Compass Media Networks is brought to you by Hands-Free Skechers Slip-Ins Aeroburst, high-performance running shoes that cut through the wind. 1:36 to go, quarter number 3. Oregon, the 20th-ranked team in the land, on the road with a 10-point lead at USC, 27-17. Again, they had their 13-game road winning streak stopped in Stillwater a few weeks back, and again have not, that is remarkable to me. You haven't lost, as tough as this Big Ten conference is, and you're Oregon and all the travel and everything's been made about going from, you know, west to east and so forth, playing in tough environments. You haven't dropped a road game yet.
1: It's quite impressive. Let's not forget that Oklahoma State game. That's when the tell from a Dante Moore perspective between run and pass with his stance, that was one of the secrets to that Oklahoma State victory there. Now has been corrected. So could that just been a blip in the road for a program that's going to continue to ascend throughout the season? Now, of course, they face a incredibly important fourth down defensive play here. I would suspect that USC would try to give Jaden Maiava the opportunity to run or pass with it.
0: Yep.
1: Maybe roll him out a bit. The wide side of the field is to the right for the USC offense.
0: Well, just a quick reset. We talked about going back and forth in the first half. We're back and forth big time with the teams trading touchdowns in the second half. And we had a couple of lead changes in that first half, two ties. And at the half, Oregon led by three. And the big story was quarterback Dante Moore knocked out of the game by USC's Deshaun Stevens on a slide. Stevens was disqualified from this game, and Moore left by ambulance with his team on the drive, trailing 7-3 with 10:05 to go in the third quarter of play. Dylan Raiola has come in and led the Ducks to four scoring drives, three of which have been touchdowns, and one was a field goal. Still waiting for television to come back. Gives us an opportunity to tell you tonight's presentation of NCAA College Football and Compass Media Networks. 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All right, now the Trojans have decided we're not going for it on fourth down and two. And they're going to send out the field goal unit here to take the points and make it a seven-point game. It'll be about a 30-yarder here, hash mark left by Caden Chittenden. It's on its way, and it is good. You like that idea?
1: Yes, I do. Take the points there. I think points are going to be critical in this ballgame. They will certainly have the opportunity because they've moved the ball well in between the 20s. They will be down in the red zone again.
0: All right, so Oregon's lead now is 7. Twice here in the second half, they've had a 10-point advantage. 1:32 to go in quarter number 3. Beautiful night in Southern California. The San Gabriel Mountains, we can't see them anymore because it's dark, but that L.A. skyline just to the right of us looks fantastic. That drive, 10 plays, 63 yards and 420. We talked about all the big chunk plays, but the two offenses are putting together really nice, sustained drives in this game.
1: They are, and these drives are certainly helped by those explosive plays, but there's a number of just bread-and-butter plays. A run for 4 yards, a run for 6 yards, and you stack on top of that that last drive, the 28-yard pass to Anderson, the 15-yard pass to Tron Baker. Those are things that propel those drives down the field.
0: So can Dylan Raiola do it one more time and lead his Ducks on 5 consecutive scoring drives to reestablish a double-digit lead, again in relief of Dante Moore, who was 15-3 as a Duck starter. Back-to-back weeks, he's only played in the first half now, this time because of injuries. This kickoff is going to go out of the back of the end zone off the foot of Ryan Sierra and to the 25-yard line on the touchback. And here's where Raiola and the Ducks will go to work. And Dylan Raiola has been fantastic. 12 of 15, 203 yards, a touchdown. Last week, he was 11 of 11 with 3 touchdowns against Portland State. See if he can work his magic again.
1: Outside of the one underthrown pass that a USC defender got a hand on, he's been pretty much perfect back there.
0: They open up in the pistol with Hill behind Raiola. Now he's going to move him to his right hip. 92 seconds to go. Moore in motion. We're in the third quarter from left to right. Handoff goes to Hill. Tries to get the edge outside, and he got knocked down by the shoulder of one, Jontez Williams, the redshirt senior, the Iowa State transfer, with a bruising tackle after a gain of 3.
1: Hill tried to cut back, didn't trust his speed. I thought he would try to outrace the USC defender to the sideline, didn't do it, cut back and suffered the worst of that collision.
0: De'Aaron Hill now with 11 carries for 36 yards, averaging 3 yards a carry. He's got a couple of touchdowns. They've come here on both Oregon drives to start the third quarter. He's out of the pistol. Raiola, backside pressure coming, rolling out right and just flings it out of bounds on the near sideline. Goes incomplete. You live for another down, and that down will be third down and 7 from back at your own 28-yard line. And the crowd comes alive here, the sellout crowd at the Coliseum. They're on their feet. A lot of USC Cardinal colors here, sprinkled in with some Oregon green. Empty backfield, third down and 7. Raiola takes the snap, pressure comes, dumps it off, caught near the first down marker, but it's going to be short. They went to Jamari Johnson, Tamir Robinson with the stop. And it's going to bring up a fourth down and four. And I think the Trojans defense is finally going to get Dylan Raiola off the field without points being put on the board.
1: Great job by Tamari Johnson stepping up and making that tackle on Tamari Robinson making that tackle on Jamari Johnson. And Robinson is replacing Desmond Stevens,
0: yeah,
1: who was disqualified from this game.
0: Who knew Oregon had a punter, but it is Bailey Etheridge, and he sends it, and it's going to be caught at the 22-yard line, the punt, and up to the 25-yard line on the return there. That's just the second punt of the day for USC, and that was Terrell Anderson, who's now in return duty. Again, no Trent Mosley for the second straight week. Dynamic freshman who was terrific in the passing game and also in the punt return game. So the drive's going to start at the 25-yard line. Tonight's presentation of NCAA Football on Compass Media Networks brought to you by Cintas. 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So after the Oregon punt, Maiava back out. First down and 10 at the 25-yard line. Wayman is to his right. In motion out right goes the tight end Bowman. And they're going to pitch it to Wayman, and Wayman has a lot of real estate in front of him. He's got the first down, and then some. He's out of bounds, far sideline at his own 39-yard line.
1: As I said earlier in this ball game, no edge to the defense, no chance of stopping the play.
0: And that is the final play of the third quarter. Partner, you ready for a big fourth quarter here?
1: I am braced, my friend.
0: After three quarters of play, 20th-ranked Oregon 27, 12th-ranked USC on their home field 20. That's the end of the third quarter. We'll have more action coming up next. 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

0: 7 with the ball to open the fourth quarter. Oregon 27, USC 20. 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Steve Quist, Chad Brown, Jeff Biggs back at our Progressive Studios. We have progressed to the fourth quarter. And we have had a turnover-free game so far. And you look at the sacks, Oregon has two. USC has not yet gotten to Dante Moore or Dylan Raiola. Trojans offense comes back out on the field. Any thoughts on their offense right now that has, what, nearing 400 yards?
1: The Trojans have yet to have a three and out offensively. They've been able to sustain their drives a bit better than Oregon has offensively. Oregon's been forced to put three and out in the punt twice in this ballgame.
0: All right, Trojans have it first down and 10 at their own 38-yard line. Here's a keeper by Maiava trying to get the edge, and they're going to run him out of bounds on that far sideline for a pickup of 3 yards. It was Devin Benjamin, the freshman, running him out of bounds. That's the first play of this fourth quarter. And what we talked about is perhaps a Big Ten elimination game when it's all said and done with the difficult schedules ahead. The Trojans are 4-0. They're playing in their fifth straight week. They'll go 7 consecutive weeks to start the season without a bye. Second down and 10. Little play fake on the RPO. Connection. Lots of open real estate right there for the receiver, Anderson. Got another big chunk play. Terrell Anderson, where you been all year, as Boy Parrish runs him out of bounds. And he's going to wind up running him out of bounds inside Oregon territory. Another 22-yard gain to the Oregon 36-yard line. They hurry back to the line. Play fake. Maiava over the middle. Got a man open. And that is a first down catch by Caden Dixon Wyatt. Now establishes a career best 110 yards for him on 7 catches in a game. And another big first down move the chains. They're to the 22-yard line of Oregon. Down 7 here. 27-7 Oregon inside of 14 minutes to go.
1: Great job by Dixon Wyatt to hold on to that football. Had a collision with Dylan Williams, the inside linebacker for Oregon. The freshman held on tough.
0: Ducks send in some substitutions along the defensive line. First down and 10 from the Ducks' 22-yard line. Handoff, Miller bounces outside, cuts back at the numbers, running toward the first down, runs into a pile of Ducks. They're going to give them the first down at the 11-yard line of Oregon. Trojans 11 yards away and a point after from tying this thing up in the fourth.
1: After seeing such well-structured defenses in the first half, it's falling apart defensively for both teams here in the second half. I can say it again. Once again, no edge, no chance of stopping the play. That's why that run was a first down run. Oregon had no edge to their defense.
0: This is the sixth drive combined by the two teams who only had one punt. Been scores the whole other time. First down and 10 from the 11-yard line. In motion goes Booby Feaster. From right to left. Now he's going to turn, go back right. Maiava, play fake, throws to absolutely nobody. You and I were closer to that pass than any USC Trojan player. That was just a broken play there.
1: I think Anderson was supposed to cut towards the sideline rather than the inside of the field there. A bit of miscommunication between him and Maiava.
0: Yep. I mean, there was nobody even on the left side of the hash. They had all moved to the right side. So second down and 10 from the 11. They can still make a first down at the 1 yard line. Trojans settled for a field goal on their last drive. Feaster in motion left to right, lines up right. They're all bunched up. They're going to roll out Maiava. He throws for the goal line. It's caught. Touchdown, USC. Tanuk Hines, his second of the season, and the Trojans are within one. 11 yards on the throw from Maiava to Tanuk Hines, the sophomore from Houston, Texas.
1: The play-action pass by Maiava freezes the linebackers a bit. Hines runs in behind them, past the trailing defender who's responsible for him in man coverage, really great play design, excellent delivered ball by Mayava, and Hines stepping up with his second touchdown of the season.
0: Point away from the Trojans erasing a 10-point deficit and giving us our third tie of the game. Here's the extra point attempt, and it is good. 12:41 to go in the fourth. This thing has gotten fun. Trojans have scored 10 unanswered and have tied it here in the fourth quarter. We'll take a break. This is NCAA football on Compass Media Networks.
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0: USC Trojans have scored 10 unanswered. We're tied for the third time as we play with 12:41 to go in the fourth quarter of play. 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Jaden Mayava, after throwing the touchdown now, 17 of 27, 271 yards, two touchdowns. And so much for not having Trent Mosley and Corey Sims, your two top wide receivers. He's completed passes now, Chad, to seven different receivers in this game.
1: And the latest is Anderson. On that last drive, had a 22-yard reception. And the drive before that, he had a 28-yard reception. So these young receiver rooms are beginning to are growing as this game has gone along.
0: And so Oregon was ahead at one point, 20-10 early in the third quarter, ahead 27-17. But since then, USC has kicked a field goal, forced an Oregon punt, finally shut down Dylan Raiola, and then just had the touchdown there by Avita Hines to tie us at 27. 12:41 to go in the fourth quarter. Caden Chittenden, Richard, sophomore from Las Vegas, tees it up. Hill and Davison back deep. They haven't had much of a chance to return. This is actually Sayiri, I beg your pardon. He's the kickoff guy for the Trojans and a strong one out of nearby Chaminade in the valley here in Los Angeles. So we're going out to the 25-yard line. Tonight's presentation of NCAA Football on Compass Media Networks brought to you by Hands-Free Skechers Slip-Ins Aeroburst, high-performance running shoes that cut through the wind. Drive starts at the 25-yard line for the Ducks. Jordan Davison will be the lone setback. He'll be to the left of Raiola. Moore split out right. Quick throw left. Catch Messiah Hampton. He makes it, gets up to the 29-yard line. He fights his way up there to bring up about a second down and seven here for the Ducks.
1: The Ducks, after being three and out their last drive, yes, of course you want to score points. Yeah. Let's get a first down. Let's get our rhythm going again.
0: Then Drew Merringer, first-year offensive coordinator after Will Stein left for Kentucky. Second down and 7, ball at the Oregon 28-yard line. They're back to the end zone. Davis in the setback. Raiola takes the snap, looks left, throws into coverage. It's caught up at the 45-yard line for a Ducks first down. Another big catch by the tight end, Jamari Johnson. He's now over 100 yards in his return to the field. He had missed his last two games with an undisclosed injury. He's now got 6 catches, 102 yards.
1: Big things were expected of Jamari Johnson this season. Preseason second team AP All-American. He's on the Biletnikoff and Mackey watch list this year.
0: Davis in the setback to the left of Raiola. He's going to send a man in motion. That's Evan Stewart from right to left. Takes the snap at a first down and 10 from the 45. Throws on a wide receiver screen left and nothing there. Too high of a throw. Stewart couldn't catch it. Jontez Williams was right there to take his feet out from underneath him. And it's second down and 10 at the Oregon 45.
1: Great job by Williams knifing through 4 of the offensive linemen that were set up to be able to execute that wide receiver screen pass. If it wasn't for Williams on that play, it could have gone a long way for the Ducks offense.
0: Trojans defense has not produced a sack. They're under Gary Patterson, defensive coordinator, 21 seasons as the head coach at TCU, and no gain. Cameron Crawford here on the snap. Davison, it looked like, took the running play. Now took it on a draw, and nothing there. Third and 10 now. Listen to this crowd. They got their rally towels. Sold out at the Coliseum. Third and 10. Raiola and the Ducks at their own 45-yard line. 3 receivers left. Early movement right side. They're going behind the sticks on a false start.

0: the snap. False start. Offense. Five penalty. It's third down. Game clock operator. Please reset the game clock. 10 minutes and 53 seconds.
1: Fox.
0: 10, 5, 3.
1: Fox Crater move 6'6", 301, a junior. Well, this is going to be a tough third down now. USC is going to pin their ears back, huh?
2: Oregon's done a great job protecting both quarterbacks this game. Looks like USC is going to go with a three-man rush, putting eight guys back into coverage.
1: Empty backfield, five penalties, 50 yards of penalty yardage for Oregon. They're back at their own 40-yard line on a third down and 15. The USC 45 is the first down made. They're trying to... They need to put three more seconds back on the clock. That's what our referee, Brian Banks, is trying to tell the folks up here in charge of the clock. They do it. He thanks them. He winds the clock with a whistle and his right arm going all windmill. Empty backfield. Raiola has it. Plenty of time with a three-man rush. Fires it high and incomplete at the first down marker. Looking for Evan Stewart. There is a penalty marker in the Oregon backfield.
2: Oregon's offensive line is thinking it's going to be on USC.
0: Ruck with the pass.
1: Oh, man.
0: Defense of 97. 15-yard penalty for the previous spot. Automatic. First down.
1: That's on Jade Abasiri, who's been playing terrific to start this season. And instead of a fourth down and 15, that big penalty on third and 15 is a first down, and you're moving into USC territory at the 45.
2: Cannot contact the quarterback in the head. Abasiri not only hit him with his right hand in the helmet, but then he launched himself and headbutted him from the back. So either one of those could have been flagged.
1: Hill and Davison are in. Hill out of the pistol gets the handoff from Raiola and runs downhill to the 43-yard line before he's tackled. Picked up two. It'll be second and eight for Oregon when they take the next snap. That Trojan band playing louder and louder to help out the defense here. 10:13 to go in the fourth quarter. Oregon 27, USC 27. 10 unanswered for the Trojans, who were down 10 not once but twice in the second half. Raiola takes the snap. Running back releases, rolls out right, throws, coming back to get it. Is Stewart at the first down marker, or is that Moore? And the catch is made for a first down at the 32-yard line.
2: Great job by DeCorian Moore coming back to help his quarterback. When the options were beginning to run out, Moore uses his sophomore savvy to come back for that football, give his quarterback a place to throw it.
1: That's his second catch. He's now got 13 yards. It's a first down at the 31-yard line. Play fake to Davidson. Raiola throwing over the middle into coverage, and it is dropped. Incomplete that time, targeting Stewart. And great coverage by Prophet Brown, a redshirt senior from Sacramento. He had a 99-yard pick six last week at Rutgers. He's also a holdover from the Clay Helton era, if you can believe that.
2: Prophet Brown puts a hand right in there as Evan Stewart is trying to corral that football. Ends up breaking up that pass.
1: Second down and 10, ball at the USC 31-yard line. Crouching now is Raiola. He wants to audibleize here, and with the loudness of the crowd, he's got to go into his offensive lineman to tell him what's going on. He takes the snap, hands it off to Davison, and Davison is going to dive forward to the 29, no further. It's going to be a third down and long here. Again, the Ducks, a 50% clip on third down this season. And they're right there in this game, Chad Brown. They're 5 of 10.
2: Well, those others, they need it. They certainly need this one as well. But USC's defense has picked up the effort the last couple of series.
1: Yeah. Going to be a long field goal attempt if you don't get some yardage here. Raiola's shotgun. Davison to his right, two receivers right, two left. Raiola takes the snap, pumps once, airs it up left from DeCorey Moore. He's open. He comes back to get it in the end zone. It's caught. Touchdown, Oregon Ducks.
2: They run the double move on the freshman cornerback, Elbert Hill. He falls for the initial fake. Dylan Raiola ends up releasing an absolute moon ball. It's a 28-yard touchdown reception. It should have been broken up. That's how much time that ball had in the air. If it wasn't the freshman cornerback out there, I believe the USC defender would have a chance to break up that pass.
1: Dylan Raiola does it again. He's back. This Oregon Extra Point brought to you by Hands-Free Skechers Slip-Ins Aero Burst High-Performance Running Shoes that cut through the wind. PAT attempt is on its way, and it is good. And the Ducks reestablish a 7-point lead. Boy, that ball was up there so long. Not only did it appear to air traffic control at LAX, but also Santa Monica and down at Long Beach. But Moore caught it and gives the 20th-ranked Ducks a 7-point lead with 8:35 to go in the fourth quarter. We'll have more action from the field up next. 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
1: 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Well, Dylan Raiola has meant business so far in relief of Dante Moore. Dante Moore was knocked out of this game with 10:05 to go in the second quarter. His team trailing 7-3. Dylan Raiola comes in relief and leads the Ducks on scoring drives 5 times on his 6th scoring drive. And right now the Ducks lead it 34-27 with 8:35 to go in the fourth quarter. And the upcoming kickoff here by the Ducks is brought to you by Hands-Free Skechers Slip-Ins Aero Burst, high-performance running shoes that cut through the wind. Well, they've got their money's worth here with all the kicks that we've had and all the scoring that we've had so far. 61 total points so far, and with 8:35 to go, you figure both teams are going to get it back one more time. We've had big chunk plays. We've had long, sustained drives. And the Ducks trying to do it with a backup quarterback. But I wouldn't really classify him as that. And Dylan Raiola has his 7th career game between Oregon and Nebraska with 250-plus yards. Ooh, he's been something else. Hurick kicks it deep. And it sails through the end zone, coming out to the 25-yard line for the 9th drive of this game by the Trojans, who for the 3rd time here in this half are trailing, but this time only trailing by 1 score.
2: This is going to come down to who possesses the ball last, or which defense can make a big play, cause a turnover, a strip sack, an interception, force a fumble. Both offenses have great command of what they're doing.
1: Yep.
2: And the defenses, I think, have worn down a bit here in the second half. But if just one guy can make one big play, that can turn the tide of this ball game.
1: So Maiava back on the field again. Through his first 4 games, his numbers have surpassed those of Caleb Williams, Matt Leinart, and Carson Palmer during their Heisman Trophy seasons at USC. He takes the snap, play fake, got plenty of time, throws left into coverage, incomplete. And there was a lot of hand fighting there, but there was no penalty. Tanuk Himes was the intended target, and it was Ife Obadegu, junior from Baltimore, who was in coverage, and he was all over Himes.
2: It felt as if it was mutual hand fighting. No
1: like
2: one
1: that.
2: Really gained a unfair advantage in that.
1: Yeah, and I like how they didn't throw the flag. 8:28 to go here in the fourth. Oregon leads it 34-27. Trying to stay perfect on the road in Big Ten conference play in the history of their program. Play fake Maiava over the middle, and it's caught at the 45-yard line and immediately dumped there. Zacharias Williams, his first catch of the game, his ninth of the season. He made his first career start last week in place of injured freshman Trent Mosley. Moved the chains. They're at the 46. The Trojans at their own 46.
2: I love the confidence of Maiava going to guys in critical situations who have yet to catch a pass in this ballgame.
1: Two back set. They hand it off to Riley Wormley, who takes first contact, bounces outside, and gets up to the 49 before he's tackled. Last week, that kid was outstanding. He had four touches last week at Rutgers, was Riley Wormley, at 54 yards and two touchdowns.
2: It feels as if he has secured the number two back for the USC offense behind King Miller.
1: Empty backfield now on a second down and seven from the 49 of USC. Maiava takes the snap. Jaden Maiava fires over the middle, incomplete. You can hear the fans boo. They thought that Jerry Mixon was holding the intended target, which they might have a point here because I can't even tell you who he's trying to throw it to because Mixon was on him. I think it was Bowman.
2: I believe it was Mark Bowman, the freshman tight end.
1: So that makes it a third down and seven back at the 49. Clock stop with 7:25 to go. Maiava has it. Three receivers left, two to the right. Bowman will shift into an H-back. Lone setback is King Miller. Now they're going to audibleize, change the formation. Seven to go on the play clock. Maiava takes the snap, backpedals to the 40-yard line, pumps once, fires. He's trying to lead Dixon Wyatt, and he overthrows him at the 15-yard line. In step-for-step coverage, Naeem offered, and that brings up a fourth down and seven from the Trojan 49.
2: Nice coverage and man coverage by Offord there. Step-for-step with Dixon Wyatt. No real place for Maiava to deliver a clean football with that type of coverage.
1: And now the Trojans will go for it on fourth down at the 49-yard line. How about that? Wayman Jordan in the backfield. They're at their own 49-yard line. Got a man in motion, Williams, rolling out as Maiava throws across his body, and it got knocked down. Brandon Finney, the target, was the first down marker. They were going to Williams, and Finney knocks it down, and the Trojans turn it over on downs. Wow, Oregon's going to get it back with a seven-point lead. 7:14 to go, fourth quarter of play. 20th-ranked Oregon, 34. 12th-ranked USC, 27. We'll have more action from the field up next. 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
10: 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Well, they are almost done in Baton Rouge, midway through the fourth quarter. Number 10, LSU, laying it on number 23, Texas A&M, 35-6. Also in the fourth quarter, it is Missouri leading at Mississippi State, 24-17. A final, number 8, Alabama, blasted South Carolina, 49-18. And also a final in the Big Ten, Nebraska, now 4-0 after knocking off Michigan State, 31-13. Should be quite a finish at the Coliseum. Let's return to Steve Quiss and Chad Brown.
1: 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Ducks take over. They turn the Trojans over on downs, 34-27. Chad Brown, was that a good call to go for when you're at your own 39-yard line?
2: If I'm Lincoln Riley, I think it is. You're not trusting your defense. They've been giving up a lot of yards. And these last back-to-back games, USC has given up 450-plus total yards. So your defense is beginning to wear down a bit. Probably not going to be able to stop Oregon from scoring again. You've got to keep pace. So I don't think it was necessarily mandatory that he went for it there, but it was the aggressive, smart move in my mind.
1: So a short field for Dylan Raiola and the Ducks with 7:15 to go. They can deliver the knockout punch here with a touchdown and a sustained drive. Easier said than done. Raiola has been fantastic. 17 of 23, 268. Two touchdowns. We haven't had a turnover by either team in relief of Dante Moore, who left the game to injury with 10:05 to go second quarter and his team trailing. Hand off Jordan Davison. They'll conservatively keep it on the ground, and he'll run forward for three to the 47-yard line of USC before they tackle him there right at the 7-minute mark.
2: Oregon's got a dual mindset, competing mindset. They want to chew up as much clock as possible. But part of their success has been getting back to the line of scrimmage and stacking plays on top of each other and wearing out this USC defense.
1: Trojans have been down not once but twice by 10 points. Ducks have had two 10-point advantages here in the second half. But you go down by two scores, probably going to be the knockout punch. Empty backfield, shift Davison out left, three receivers left, two to the right. Snap taken by Raiola, quick little throw left, connects with Messiah Hampton, and Hampton is out of bounds on a second down throw, 3 yards shy of the first down at the USC 42.
2: Hampton, the freshman, not probably aware of the clock situation, wanting to stay in bounds and keep that clock moving.
1: Yeah, good point. Well, the Ducks are 6 of 11 on third down. Again, they came in at a 50% clip, averaging 49.7 points per game, 501 yards. Davison and Hill in the backfield. Stewart in motion from left to right. Handoff goes to Davison, and he's immediately grabbed and dropped at the line of scrimmage. Luke Waifel, terrific freshman from Middletown, New Jersey, with the stop. That brings up fourth and two.
2: Waifel comes firing in from his left defensive end spot. He's made a number of very athletic, heady plays for such a young player.
1: Yeah, they love him. I was listening to the pregame show driving up, and they had Bosa comps, both brothers. Fourth down and two, Ducks are going to go for it. They had a short field at the 49. They now have it at the USC 42. Hill's the lone setback. He's to the left of Dylan Raiola. One receiver right, that's Johnson. 3-2. The left, and here's a throw out to the right, and it's caught there by Stewart. Gets away from first contact. He's got the first down, and he's tackled at the 25 of USC, and a first down for the Ducks. That was a huge play inside of 5 minutes to go.
2: Nice play call, putting Evan Stewart in the slot against your star backer, Prophet Brown for USC. Stewart gets a separation. Raiola delivers a clean football, gets some yards after catch, ends up being more than just a first down, moves that ball down the field quite a bit for the Ducks offense.
1: Yep, you can run it now, first down and 10 from the USC 27-yard line, 4:30 and counting in the fourth. DeCorian Moore from motion left to right, handoff goes to Hill. Hill runs through the middle. Hill, second level, he's got the first down, and he's taken down at the USC 13-yard line. Prophet Brown with a stop. Well, they are grinding here in this fourth quarter of the Ducks, and Raiola has just been fantastic.
2: He's been clean with the football, which is what you want from your backup quarterback. Come in, don't make mistakes. But more than that, he's been able to really prepare this offense at a higher level than what Dante Moore was doing in the first half.
1: Inside of 4 minutes to go, 3:55. The clock is rolling. Ducks lead it 34-27. They're at the USC 13-yard line officially. They'll send Olish in motion from left to right, puts his hand down as the H-back. Raiola takes it, hands it off to Hill, trying to get the edge. He's across the 10 to the 5 and taken down at the 4-yard line. He stayed in bounds to keep the clock moving. We'll see whether or not he had enough for the first down. Samir Robinson, the stop, redshirt junior from Pittsburgh.
2: Looks like he's a little short of the first down.
1: Which is probably not a bad thing for the Ducks right now, right?
2: They'd love to have as many downs as possible and chew up as much clock as possible.
1: Boy, both teams, when I last checked, had run 50 offensive plays. Oregon's run 65 offensive plays for 501 yards, right at their average per game through the first three games. Hill is going to change from the right to the left of Raiola. Second down and one. Handoff goes to Hill straight up the middle and powers his way for a first down. They're going to mark him down at the 2-yard line, which will give the Ducks a new set of downs. Might be the time where USC's got to start calling some timeouts here with 2:49 to go. Timeout to move the chains. First and goal from the 2-yard line. Clock is stopped. And so the Ducks are actually going to spend this time out here to regroup. Now, this has been so fun. And again, the big story was Dante Moore getting knocked out with his team trailing 7-3 in the second quarter.
2: Was that not a timeout?
1: Yeah, I'm trying to figure that out, too. I was trying to multitask, talk, and listen, so it was not. So
2: both teams thought it was a timeout. So yeah, they went to the sideline and huddled up, and the officials have now called them back.
1: Yeah, and they've taken one of the Ducks' timeouts off the board. That may reappear here in a moment. But it is first down and goal from the 2, 2:49 to go. The Ducks have a 7-point lead at 24-27. They'll roll the play clock, and now they'll roll the game clock, too. So they're in no hurry right here. They'll huddle up. The play clock's at 30 seconds. Game clock's at 2:38, so they can wait till, you know, close to 2 minutes to take the snap here on first down. And, again, USC's going to have to spend their timeouts here pretty shortly. At least after this play, if the Ducks do not get into the end zone. 10 to go on the play clock, and the Ducks now finally break the huddle. Raiola with Davison to his left, takes the snap, pitches to him. He's going to cut back. Is Davison met at the 1-yard line? Can they push him across? No signal yet. And I think they're going to mark him down at the 1-foot line, and the Ducks will take that too. And now they say touchdown. He crossed the goal line with 1:55 to go and a 40 spot on the board here for Oregon.
2: This was the second time this ball game that Oregon went with an elephant package at the goal line. Both those plays ended up being touchdowns for the Ducks offense. When you put that much mass and humanity on a football field, the odds are against you defensively to stop that.
1: And guess what? The natives are all heading for the exits now, and they're going to get on the post-game show here and talk about who won Lincoln Riley, huh? Extra point for the Ducks is brought to you by hands-free Skechers slip-ons, slip-ins, Aero Burst, high-performance running shoes that cut through the wind. All right, looks like we're going to review that because it took a long time for the official to decide that he went over the goal line here.
2: As I'm watching this here in the booth, I don't believe he got in. I believe his, not his facial cheek, but his other cheek, contacts the ground before the ball crosses the goal line.
1: So the call was touchdown after some deliberation. I thought he got stopped short of it. We're looking at sky cams and all sorts of reviews.
2: As I'm looking at it now, his back is towards the end zone. And the ball hasn't crossed the plane, and the cheek goes down. The ball is still not over the goal line as I'm looking at it here in the booth.
1: All right. So there's 2:03 to go, so the Ducks offense might come back out onto the field. Either way, Oregon is in command here. The call was touchdown. Even if they take the points off the board, the Ducks can run another offensive play, force USC to call one of their three timeouts. If the points come off, it'll be back to 34-27. Well, played a clean game, did not turn it over. Neither side did. There you have it. Davison, the kid from Mater Dei, one of 10 former Mater Dei Monarchs on a roster in this game. There's seven from St. John Bosco, the Trinity League here in Southern California represented. You got guys from Santa Margarita as well. One of them, Trent Mosley, is not dressed. It is 40-27 with 2:03 to go. Raiola fantastic now. Touchdown, well, scoring drives on six of his seven drives in relief. Extra point is through, and it's 41-27. The Trojans are down by two touchdowns with 2:03 to go. And this is remarkable right here, Chad. Raiola on third and fourth down in this game, a perfect 7-for-7, 148 yards and a touchdown. That's eye-popping.
2: He has been tremendous under center for the Ducks. Again, I can think of one play that wasn't well done by Dylan Raiola, but outside of that, he's gone through his progressions. He's found the open man. He's delivered accurate footballs. On the occasion where he had a short or not such a well-timed throw, his receivers went up and made the play.
1: Yeah. And there's a good chance when they play next week, and we did not get an update on Dante Moore. Again, when he went down, he got hit by the right shoulder to the neck and head area. He had to be carted off, loaded into an ambulance, and taken to a nearby hospital. We hope it's nothing serious. We know he was moving his extremities from what we saw up here. But you got to think when they take the field next time, Dylan Raiola will be the starter for the Oregon Ducks. And that next time will be next Saturday against the UCLA Bruins. They're going to go home and have back-to-back games against UCLA and Nebraska. Two winnable games, then at Illinois and then Northwestern at the end of October. Meantime, the Trojans, man, this is the start of the gauntlet here. Washington next, then Penn State, then Wisconsin, and on it goes. Wormley grabbed it, went back into the end zone, and now is going to run it out. And he runs it out to the 19-yard line. He wasn't sure. He didn't hear a whistle, so he wasn't sure if they were going to let him put a knee down and take it out for a touchback. And we have reached the two-minute timeout presented by NFL Sunday Ticket and YouTube TV. With NFL Sunday Ticket and YouTube TV, you get every game every Sunday all in one place, local and national games on YouTube TV. 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

0: Welcome back to the L.A. Coliseum. Oregon leads 41-27.
1: David Faircats, that was a Faircats ball at least 25-yard line with a touchback. The game clock set 2 minutes, 3 seconds.
0: All right, Wormley, who passively, aggressively took it out of the end zone there, did give the fair catch sign, so the ball will be at the 25-yard line alongside 1990 Colorado Buffaloes national champ Chad Brown. I'm Steve Quist. Take a look at what's coming up on the Compass Media Network sports schedule next Saturday. Big Ten doubleheader, first number 7 Ohio State, taking on number 17 Iowa, then number 12 USC hosts Washington. For more information, visit CompassMediaNetworks.com. Check your local listings. Maiava down 2 touchdowns. Got 3 timeouts, 2:03 to go. Maiava out of the shotgun here from the 25-yard line. Got to look downfield, pumps once, fires over the middle. Bowman, the catch, and then it bounced out, popped out after he got hit. Peyton Woodyard, Jerry Mixon there. Woodyard from nearby St. John Bosco. And that's incomplete. Second down and 10, and a timeout called here. I believe Oregon called that timeout. Hey, we do have an update. Dante Moore, according to ESPN.com, has movement in all of his extremities and is being evaluated thoroughly after being taken to Los Angeles General County Hospital. That's according to a team spokesman. He was carted off the field, taken by ambulance after a late hit in the second quarter with 10:05 to go. And his backup, Dylan Raiola, has come in and led Oregon to scoring drives on 6 of his 7 drives. And they were down 7-3, so Raiola is responsible for 38 of the 41 points on the board right now for the Ducks out of a backup role. Tell me the last time that's happened. Maiava has missed on 5 of his last 6 passes. Second down and 10. From the USC 25-yard line, Maiava rolling out right, looking, pumping, dumps it off to Bowman. He's got the catch at the 30, puts his head down, and gets to the 35. He's close to a first down. I think they'll give it to him. Or will they say he's a foot shy? It'll be second down, third down and 1?
2: Yep.
0: Yeah, third down and 1. Quick snap, Maiava just dumps it off, tried to get it to Bowman, and it got knocked down. Amari Washington bats it down, and now it's 4th down and 1. Maybe they went a little too quickly there.
2: Yeah, we've seen Amari Washington active in the run game, getting penetration to that Trojan backfield. That time gets a big paw up and bats that pass down.
0: Big 4th and 1 here with the Trojans trailing by 14. Jordan to the right of Maiava. Got to get across the 35 to their own 36-yard line. Play clock at 13. Got plenty of time. Clock stopped at 1:34 to go, and it'll be Jordan. Stutter steps at the line of scrimmage, goes right, gains the first down, taken down at the 39, and I think USC... Oh, no, they're not going to spend a timeout because the clock will stop momentarily while the chains move, and they'll just rush to the line here in the hurry-up offense. 1:24 and counting, trailing by 2 scores.

0: Iava claps the hands, takes the snap, four-man rush, rolls out over to Bowman on the pass, and he's out of bounds stopping the clock. He only picked up a few yards there on the sideline below us. Man, what are they going to be saying about Lincoln Riley, huh?
1: They're going to be disappointed. Yep. He's going to receive criticism. This USC team, number one recruiting class in the country this year, still not quite ready to compete at the upper levels of the Big Ten. It's just clear this program is not there yet.
0: Second down and eight from their own 41-yard line. Maiava, another dump off out of the backfield. Catch is made and going to be shy of the first down up at the 47-yard line for the Trojans. It's Carson Tabarachi who makes his fifth catch of the season. Third down and two, but we're under a minute to go, and the Trojans are down two touchdowns. Wormley is now going to shift and be the lone setback to the left of Maiava. Maiava, and he's just going to pitch it out to Wormley in space. This worked last week against Rutgers. He gets cut down after a gain of a yard. It'll bring up another fourth down, fourth and one. Brandon Finney Jr. with the stop and a timeout. USC is going to spend it because they're out of gas here with 35 seconds to go. Well, this will be interesting. I mean, Lincoln Riley, 39 wins, going to be denied the 40th, and still they're going to exit this game here in 35 minutes without having beaten Oregon in now 11 years.
1: They've been looking up at this Oregon program for quite a while. And USC's had its best success with Lincoln Riley in his first year as the Trojans' head coach, which it wasn't his roster. Yeah. So the doubts and concerns from the Trojan faithful, I think, are justified.
0: Yeah, everybody's got short memories these days. And head coaches know it, right? That's part of the business. Fourth down and one coming up, 40 seconds to go. Trojans are at their own 48-yard line. Got to get across the 49 to keep this thing going. If they can't, then Oregon will be able to get into victory formation, put their knee down. Starting to look the parking lot to the right, like the Kirk Gibson game, like when we were in high school. A lot of people leaving early. Maiava takes it, bounces outside the numbers left. He's got the first down, and he's out of bounds. So he assures the first down. He's to the Oregon 49, stopping the clock with 36 seconds to go. New set of downs. Maiava, 21 of 37, 309 yards, two touchdowns, and no interceptions. First down and 10 from the Oregon 49-yard line, empty backfield. Maiava takes the snap, four-man rush, rolling out. Ducks have gotten to him twice tonight, throws on the run, and a sliding catch made outside the numbers over there by the tight end Bowman. But he only picks up a yard, and the Trojans have to spend another timeout, their second with 24 seconds to go.
1: This attempt at this two-minute drive, I think, speaks for some of the frustration for USC fans. We're able to move the ball between the 20s. We can punch it in occasionally, but when we have to have it, when it's the biggest moments, we're not quite ready.
0: And this Trojan team came in with 15 returning starters, tied for the most in FBS this season. And then something you mentioned, they welcomed in 2026 the number one rated recruiting class. Won their first four games, and it's right back to work. I mean, you don't even have a bye in your first seven games. They started in week zero and playing all the way well into the month of October. Second down and nine upcoming. The Ducks are going to drop two guys way back around the five-yard line here. With 28 seconds to go. So there should be some room in the middle for USC, who's got one timeout left to make a catch. So it'll probably only be a three-man rush right here for the Ducks. From the Oregon 48-yard line, now some shifting by the Ducks. They'll send some pressure now. Maiava will roll out and throw against the pressure. Got out of the tackle box, throws it incomplete at the 37-yard line. There was nobody in the area, but he was out of the box. 23 seconds to go, third down and nine for USC. Trojans will drop to 4-1. And the two teams very likely could flip rankings. Trojans were 12 coming in, Oregon was 41. I make it 20, and they've scored 41 here. Ducks opened as the number two ranked team in the preseason, their highest ranking ever. Big Ten had the 1 and 2 teams ranked to start the season. Maiava throws off his back foot, looking for either Bowman or Anderson on that far sideline. Incomplete. Fourth down and 9 with 20 seconds to go. So this is it. Got to convert here, and the Coliseum is sparse now. Everybody's in that L.A. traffic. And if we start thinking about a player of a game, I'm fighting somebody if we don't pick Dylan Raiola.
1: Don't give it away.
0: Fourth down and 9.
1: A little suspense, my friend.
0: You got me. This one dumped off, caught for a first down at the Oregon 35-yard line. That is Zacharias Williams, his second catch of the game. Well, without Mosley and Sims, they're a different type of offense, the Trojans. They still got a lot of five-star guys, though. Empty backfield, Maiava takes it, under 10 seconds to go, ducks the pressure, throws for the end zone in double coverage, and it's going to get picked off, and that's the ball game. That's the first turnover of the game. It's Coy Parrish with his first pick of the season. Comes with 4 seconds to go, and Oregon's going to win it 41-27.
1: Tremendous effort by this Oregon team, particularly in the second half of this ball game, to rally around their backup quarterback, have their defense make some critical stops and critical plays in very important moments. That's really been the difference in this game.
0: Yeah. Well, they grinded it out. They earned it. When they were down 7-3 and their starting quarterback went out, there was a gasp amongst those dressed in green below us, but now they're the only ones left in the Coliseum, and they are giddy as their team's about to get to 3-1 and win its fifth consecutive game against the USC Trojans. All they got to do is take one knee with 4 seconds to go. They come under center, and Raiola takes the knee, and the backup quarterback has delivered victory for the Oregon Ducks on the road, and they still have not lost a Big Ten road game since joining the conference.
1: They have made this transition from the Pac-12 to the Big Ten and instantly catapult themselves to the top of the Big Ten rankings. Dan Lanning has put together an incredibly consistent program. And the difference between where these two schools are showed up here tonight. USC was game. They put up a fight. They're just not as consistent, not as deep, and some places not as talented as Oregon.
0: Yeah, I would agree with that. And so the 12th ranked team of the nation suffers their first loss, dropping to 4-1. Now they're 1-1 in the Big Ten. In the meantime, the Ducks win their Big Ten opener, so they're in the driver's seat with a long way to go. And Dylan Raiola was fantastic. It's a shame he had to take a knee, one knee with 4 seconds left, because he wound up leading his team on 6 of 8 drives to at least point. So that's the end of the game. The final score is 41-27. The Oregon Ducks with the victory. Coming up, Chad Brown and I will have some final thoughts, and we'll name the player of the game. You're listening to Compass Media Networks, your home for NCAA football.
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0: It is another road win in Big Ten conference play, beg your pardon, for the Oregon Ducks. 20th-ranked Oregon defeats 12th-ranked USC 41-27. And how fitting is this? Here we were a year ago. What a difference a year makes. USC actually knocked out then-Nebraska quarterback Dylan Raiola out of a game between those two teams. Now USC, a year later, knocks out Dante Moore. Raiola is the backup, and he comes in and leads the Ducks to 38 of their 41 points. He leads them on 6 of 8 scoring drives and had the kneel down at the end. If he hadn't had that, he would have led them to points on 6 of 7 drives.
1: He took it personal.
0: That's a good point.
1: Yeah, you come into the game against a team that's knocked you out, I'm going to take this personally. He showed up with his effort, with his command of the huddle, with his command of the offense. To be able to generate 38 points, and be responsible for those drives, tremendous effort by him. And it shows the trust and belief his teammates have in him as well.
0: Yeah, I would assume he was remembering what happened in the Nebraska-USC game last year. And Dante Moore, at last check, he was knocked out when his team was trailing 7-3, sliding, got hit on a late hit call, taken by ambulance to Los Angeles General County Hospital, according to a team spokesman, but he has movement in all his extremities and is being evaluated thoroughly, and he was taken by ambulance, so we certainly wish him the best. Time now to name the USPS Ground Advantage Player of the Game, and Chad, I know I let it slip, but I'll let you make that announcement.
1: I think you more than let it slip. You pre-announced it, but anybody who's been listening to this game knows it's got to be Dylan Raiola. 19 of 25 with the passing numbers, 289 yards, 2 touchdowns, 0 interceptions. Was part of drives that generated 38 points, 5 touchdown drives, 1 field goal drive. It was a tremendous effort for him to come in as the backup quarterback.
0: Yeah.
1: Not be overwhelmed by the moment. Even the series where he came into the game ended up resulting in a touchdown. He was critical all night for the Ducks offense.
0: Well, a couple of Fridays ago, right, they took on Portland State and won 84-0, and everyone was kind of giggling. But who went in? Dylan Raiola, and it was quite the tune-up. He went 11-for-11 with 3 touchdowns against Portland State, and he had 2 more here. So blessing in disguise that they had that game in Week 3 on their schedule. Huh?
1: To get him some reps, to get him comfortable, to get his teammates to trust him, all that showed up tonight.
0: USPS Ground Advantage. We mean business. 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They're going to be rumbling about USC now in these parts here. And, you know, we just added in Los Angeles another sports radio station so they can kick the dog while he's down. But a loss here in the fifth game, and got to have a short memory in this business because USC now is going to take on a Washington team that can beat them, and the schedule just gets tougher and tougher. They're playing in seven consecutive weeks to start the season, huh?
1: Yeah, to go from Oregon to Washington, then at Penn State, and then at Wisconsin, who's improved their program as well. So USC and Lincoln Riley have their work cut out for them. They can't lick their wounds too much from this loss. They've got to shift focus and get forward, their mindset forward to a tough Washington team.
0: Yeah, and that game will also be on Compass Media Networks next week. So we invite you to tune in. And when the Trojans take the field, they'll be 4-1 and probably rank somewhere where Oregon was coming in. And they'll flip-flop, I'm sure, in the AP rankings and the coaches poll as well. But the Ducks win another road game in Big Ten conference play. They win their Big Ten opener. Meantime, the Trojans drop to 1-1 in conference play. Well, we'd like to thank tonight Chris Kleiber, our senior producer, Brian Dantzel, our producer, engineer Ben Conroy, stats DJ Johnson, as always, great job, spotter Eric Miller, studio engineer Matt Higdon, and the general manager of Compass Media Network Sports is Rob Blum. And the executive producer is the great Tyler Brewer. Coming up on the postgame report, we will rejoin Jeff Biggs back in the Progressive Insurance Studios. He'll update you on scores from around the country, run down the final stats report, take a listen to the highlights, and preview what's coming up for both these schools. Once again, the final score, 20th-ranked Oregon wins on the road at the Coliseum. They score 41 and limit the Trojans to 27. For my broadcasting partner, Chad Brown, my name is Steve Quist. 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

0: 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Let's get you one final check of the college football scoreboard on this Saturday night. And right now in the SEC, they're in the final seconds. Number 24, Mississippi State, trying to hold on against number 19, Missouri, 31-24. Also late in the third, number 22, SMU, handling Missouri State, 21-10. Earlier today, right here on Compass Media Networks, it was the game of the day, and number one Texas was able to get it done on the road at number 14 Tennessee by the final of 20-17. Well, here in L.A., the Ducks were too much for the Trojans. Time now for some of the highlights from tonight's game. Had a big scare in the second quarter when Ducks quarterback Dante Moore taken to the hospital via ambulance with about 10:05 left to go in the second quarter after a hit from Desmond Stevens of the Trojans. It was a late hit as he was sliding to get down, and he was taken away. Dylan Raiola came in, and Oregon led at halftime 13-10. The Ducks got the ball first to begin the third quarter, and they marched right down the field and capped off with a one-yard touchdown run to go up 20-10. But the Trojans came right back on their opening drive of the second half with a Jade Maiva touchdown run that cut the lead to 20-17, but not for long, because the Ducks came back again with another quick strike and an uphill battle for USC.
1: And they'll line up quickly. Raiola with Hill to his left, hands it off to Hill, goes through, and is through a huge hole over the goal line for a touchdown. That's his second of the game, and the Ducks reestablish a 9-point lead.
0: 27-17 at that point. The Trojans responded with a field goal to make it 27-20. That was the score after three quarters until Jade Maiva made this throw.
1: Roll out Maiva. He throws for the goal line. It's caught. Touchdown USC. Tanuk Hines, his second of the season, and the Trojans are within one. 11 yards on the throw from Maiva to Tanuk Hines, the sophomore from Houston, Texas.
0: One of my daughters is named Ava, so it's Maiva. 10 unanswered points for USC to tie the game up. It was 27-27 at that point, but the Ducks came right back for more.
1: Davison to his right, two receivers right, two left. Raiola takes the snap, pumps once, airs it up left from DeCorey Moore. He's open, he comes back to get it in the end zone. It's caught. Touchdown, Oregon Ducks.
0: 34-27, with Oregon adding one more touchdown run to go up 41-27, and that would be the ball game. The Trojans not able to come back after that, and Oregon wins it again, 41-27. Now, taking a look at some of the final stats for Oregon, Dylan Raiola, you heard the player of the game, the USPS player of the game, 19 of 25 off the bench, 289 yards. Also, Dante Moore, 77 yards, and Dante Moore had 77 yards before he went down. Jordan Davison on the ground, 16 carries for 66 yards, and Jamari Johnson, 7 catches for 119 yards for Oregon. For USC, Jade Maiva, 23 of 42, 325 yards, 2 TDs, and 1 interception. It was King Miller with 74 yards on the ground, and Caden Dixon Wyatt, 114 yards catching for the Trojans. Total offense, pretty close. USC had 446 yards of offense. Oregon over 500 at 504. The Ducks also a very efficient and impressive 6 of 12 tonight on third down. All right, up next, some final thoughts and the highlight of the game. 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
1: The backfield, Mayava takes it. Under 10 seconds to go. Ducks the pressure. Throws for the end zone in double coverage. And it's going to get picked off. And that's the ball game. That's the first turnover of the game. It's Coy Parrish with his first pick of the season. Comes with 4 seconds to go, and Oregon's going to win it 41-27.
0: And that is the highlight of the game as Oregon outscores USC at the Coliseum. 4 second-half touchdowns. The Ducks win it 41-27. Lose their quarterback, but they get a big win on the road on this final Saturday in September. Next week is a bye week. Oregon will get a break, and then they will host back-to-back home games against UCLA and Nebraska. And for USC, they will be home next Saturday for another primetime clash here at the Coliseum against Washington. Tonight's presentation of the College Football Game of the Week on Compass Media Networks has been sponsored by Cintas, GoodRx, Progressive Insurance, NHTSA, the Swiffer Power Mop, Skechers, and by USPS Ground Advantage. Final score, number 20, Oregon 41, USC 27. We'd like to thank our crew for all of their hard work this evening. Senior producer, the one and only Chris Kleiber, producer Brian Dantzel, engineer Ben Conroy, statistician DJ Johnson, spotter Eric Miller, studio engineer Matt Higdon, the general manager of Compass Media Network Sports is Rob Blum, and the executive producer is the one and only Tyler Brewer. Don't forget, there's plenty more great college football action coming up next Saturday, a Big Ten doubleheader. First, the 7th-ranked Ohio State Buckeyes take on the 17th-ranked Iowa Hawkeyes. Then the 12th-ranked USC Trojans will try to bounce back as they host the Washington Huskies. 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Once again, our final score, Oregon over USC, 41-27. 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
12: Georgia, but like outside of that, how good are all these teams? I think that's the conversation you have to start having. We're just not going to know until we see them in the playoff, until we see whoever it is that makes it into the playoff. I think that the key takeaway right now is Florida is absolutely a threat to be in the playoff. And if I had to pick it right now, I would say they would be. Now we'll see what happens over the next month, but what they are doing, this is the Florida that you got used to seeing when you grew up. The one that ran the ball, that was super fast and aggressive on defense, and that just wore you out, especially in their building. And we just never saw that with Lagway and Billy Napier. We just never got it. And like there's an energy and kind of an electricity back in the swamp that I have not seen in a very long time.
6: Zero doubt on that. It was just a great college football environment today. Florida took the lead early. You know, Trinidad Chambliss, to his credit, did about as much as he could to keep them in the game, but just a great, great, great win for Florida. Fox Sports Radio, Air Tours, Jason Martin live, Fox Sports Radio studios. J-Mart, I do want your opinions on Texas and Tennessee. We'll do that next. First, though, Steve DeSager, what's trending, buddy?
13: Hello, gentlemen. We will start with the games in progress. That includes number 22 SMU at home. It was trailing Missouri State 10-0 after the first quarter. SMU now leads early in the fourth, 21-10. Early fourth, Oregon State ahead 33-7 at UTEP. Final seconds till halftime, Rice at Fresno State tied at 14. Georgia Tech leads at Stanford 13-10 in the second quarter. Nevada at home ahead of Air Force 10-3 late in the second. And on Fox TV, it's late first quarter, Minnesota ahead 7-0 at Washington. They turned a turnover into a touchdown pretty quickly. And by the way, Miami, Ohio beat UConn on a late field goal. 24,
6: I don't want to listen. We're not here.
13: 21.
6: Basketball season
13: for the UConn.
6: Official practices.
13: Show
6: underway.
13: Of record. College football number one. Texas was a winner at Tennessee today, 20-17. Arch Manning was sacked 6 times. Easy wins in the top 10 for Georgia, Notre Dame, for Miami, and Alabama. It was Florida over number 4 Ole Miss, 52-28. 7th-ranked Ohio State at home beat Illinois, 42-19. Jeremiah Smith, 4 touchdown catches. 10th-ranked LSU at home tonight beat up Texas A&M, 35-6. 11th-ranked Texas Tech over Sam Houston State, 49-14. Tech with 2 pick sixes to start the second quarter. Same linebacker, off different quarterbacks, back-to-back plays. Texas Tech at the half was only up 21-14, 49-14 the final. Will Hammond, 2 total touchdowns but 3 interceptions. Oregon won at USC tonight, 41-27. Oregon with 2 TDs in the last 9 minutes. Ducks star quarterback Dante Moore was taken off in an ambulance after an illegal hit to his helmet early second quarter. Wisconsin with 2 touchdown passes in the last 3.5 minutes won at 13th-ranked Penn State, 24-20. Victories for Utah and Houston. Wake Forest won at 16th-ranked Louisville, 30-27. Iowa wins at Michigan, 20-19 on a 16-yard touchdown pass on the final play. And in a top 25 matchup late tonight at Mississippi State, home team with 2 touchdowns in the fourth quarter beat Missouri 31-24. Bears quarterback Caleb Williams is officially out for Monday night, hamstring injury. Case Keenum might start against the Eagles, but quarterback Tyson Bagent, after his concussion, did at least return to full practice today. He's questionable for the game. Chicago kicker Cairo Santos returned to full practice today after a hip injury. Wide receiver of the Eagles Devontae Smith returned to full practice after a hamstring injury. Philadelphia running back Saquon Barkley returned to full practice yesterday after his stinger last game, but tight end Dallas Goedert is out, as is wide receiver Hollywood Brown for Philadelphia. The international golfers lead the U.S. 10.5-7.5 at the President's Cup in Chicago, and tomorrow is the final day of the regular season in Major League Baseball. Who's going to win the AL West? Somebody without a winning record is the answer. Houston is up 9-1 at the A's in the top of the 7th, and Texas already won 6-2 at Minnesota. So it looks like, gentlemen, going to the final day of the season, Houston and Texas will be tied for first in the division, each with records of 80-81. In the AL Central, Cleveland won it for a third straight year. A road win for them. Second place White Sox lost at home. White Sox had at least clinched the final AL wild card, but the division winner, Cleveland, gets a first round bye next week. Tampa Bay won at Philadelphia on Fox TV, 12-1. The Phillies are salting away their season. Their record the last 2 weeks now 5-7. At any point this weekend, if we got a Phillies win and an Arizona loss, the Phils would clinch the last wild card spot. That's just not happening. Although the Diamondbacks, at least in their half of the equation, are losing tonight. Now 10-4 at San Diego, top of the ninth. Back to you.
6: Thank you very much, Steve DeSager. One quick update. Washington-Minnesota, late Big Ten game. Interesting score. Minnesota up 14-0 at Washington. Remember, Washington was a top 25 team coming into the year, J-Mart. Remember the Damon Williams story? Wasn't going into the portal. Then he went into the portal, and then he was like, oh, you got a guaranteed contract that you're going to have to pay us all back. So, anyway. Washington might want that money back based on the way things are going so far. They struggled to beat Washington State. They were 3-0 coming into tonight, but trail 14-0 first quarter against Minnesota. This is Fox Sports Radio, Aaron Torres, Jason Martin. We are live until 2 a.m. Eastern time. We'll come back, as we said, talk a little bit about the Tennessee-Texas game. The, I don't know if you'd call it a thriller in Ann Arbor, unless you're Iowa Sam. Then it was a thriller, but certainly a fascinating finish. As
12: Michigan deserved that finish, I'll tell you that.
6: Well, all I know is Iowa Sam just flexed like he was the Rock right now. We'll discuss all that next. Air Tours, Jason Martin, Fox Sports Radio.
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25: Joe Sakic. Joe, thank you for joining us. How are you doing this morning?
26: I'm doing great. How about you guys?
27: Doing great. Have you ever had more of a no-brainer situation than what you just went through with Cale Makar and getting this deal done?
26: Well, yeah. When we had Nathan came up a few years ago.
27: Okay. So equal, so, yeah.
26: I mean, and those are the type of guys that basically write their own ticket because they deserve it. And we're just really excited that Cale. I mean, we never wavered off 8 years. We wanted the commitment. He wanted the commitment. And so having that definitely helped the process.
25: Was there a negotiation, or was it just kind of like, say the number and then I'll sign the paper?
26: No, I mean, yeah, there's a negotiation, but when you have two sides that want to get something done and are on the same page, it's going to get done. I mean, we've probably started mid-July, really focusing on it, and you see the numbers come in, and once the other contracts came in, we knew where it was heading, and I just think the two sides wanted to get it done and wanted the 8 years, and for us, it's a huge number, but it's a number that we're excited to be paying. Cale, he's worth every penny, and we have him for the next 9 years. He'll finish his career in Colorado, which was always the goal, and it's an exciting day for our organization and obviously the fans and the city. We got to watch one of the best defensemen ever play the game. You can really say that right now. And so we're lucky to have him here for the next 9 years. It's going to be a thrill to watch him wear the Avalanche uniform.
27: Hey, I was going to ask you real quick, since we have you here, about last weekend and in the Avs alumni game. How much fun was that whole weekend, and how much fun was it finally getting back with your former line mates and everything else?
26: You know what? We had a great time. I mean, we're all probably a little nervous that you don't want to turn and fall down, which probably almost happened. It happened a few times to me where I'd be like, whoop, can't do what I thought I could do. but yeah, it was great. It's always great to get back with the guys, and just us being on the ice again, we had a blast, and all of us are the same. We're like, woof. It was a tough night, tough next morning for sure on the body, but it was a blast. I mean, just getting the guys together in the dressing room, you reminisce, you know, it's like your kids again. Like, you don't have to even see each other for 20 years, and the minute you get back together, it's almost like you were just back to being teammates 20 years prior, trying to win a Stanley Cup, and here we were at the, I mean, a great time on the ice. So it's awesome weekend.
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2: It's very simple to me. 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
29: Can I ask you a question real quick?
28: You can ask me 2, 3, 4 questions.
29: What's happening in SMU right now?
28: So I don't know. What do we got going on?
29: They're up 3 on Montana State in the fourth quarter. Hmm. And it's Montana State's ball. Missouri State. Whatever.
28: No,
29: yeah,
28: it's
29: M.O. M.O., yeah.
28: Oh. Iowa Sam, yeah. Iowa Sam's in just, monitoring the TVs. I don't know. I will say, very, random.
29: Sorry,
28: but
29: Montana State's also playing right now. That's what threw me off.
28: That's okay. It's all right. But what I was going to say was, tough day for the ACC because, first of all, SMU's got to win this game. No doubt about it. But Louisville beat SMU last week, and you started saying, well, Louisville.
29: Yeah.
28: Play, you know, they played Ole Miss tough in week one, and they
29: maybe
28: beat
29: Wake Forest is actually pretty good. I mean, consider what they put Miami through last week.
28: I was going to say, I don't know how many people were grinding Wake Forest, Miami on a Friday night, but I watched that game.
29: I did too.
28: Yeah, they played them tough.
29: They did.
28: I think they're not terrible. They're probably a well-coached,
29: They're probably the best ACC team in the state of North Carolina.
28: Is that a debate? I don't even know if it's a debate.
29: After what we saw at Vanderbilt last week, it ain't gonna be NC State.
28: Ain't gonna
29: and
28: be NC State.
29: North Carolina found a way to lose that Clemson game. Yeah, I think it's probably Wake.
28: Well, the good news for North Carolina, it gets easier with Notre Dame next week coming to town. So,
29: right.
28: So good luck on that. Yeah. So anyway, bad day for the ACC, bad day for Tennessee. Now listen, like, I don't really know that anybody like thought they were going to win that game. But
29: there are a lot of people in this state that did.
28: Well, I'll tell you, I thought it would be close. You know,
0: fourth, and it ended up being close.
29: It was close, yeah.
0: But, yeah, exactly.
29: Prevent close.
0: Yeah, it was close because of, a late miracle touchdown where Kirk Herbstreit was literally saying they should kick the field goal to, make it a one score game. And then, by the way, I kind of saw this, but didn't look into it. Apparently the ref said after the game that the onside kick that they did was illegal. I'll have to look into that a little bit.
29: The drop kick?
0: Yeah. Drop kick, onside kick. I don't know. Maybe it was just Texas fans. I didn't look into it too much. Texas gets the win. Arch Manning, 14 of 19, one interception. It really, the story of the game was Colin Simmons.
29: Colin Simmons is insane.
0: Yes, both his celebrations and his play on the field. I will say, craziest celebration I've seen, but also.
29: You realize they had two of those during the course of that game.
0: Did they really? Did I miss one?
29: Yeah, who was it that did that in the end zone? Was it Relique Brown?
0: Maybe.
29: There was another one who, let's just say the, it wasn't the urination version. That was the Colin. That was the Colin Simmons version. This one was, he put his hands in that area after he was in the end zone, and then he took those hands and put them to his mouth, passed out, and fell backwards.
0: Wow. I guess I got to see a visual of it because I think I know.
29: It's out there. It's out there.
0: You know what else is out there? A loss for Tennessee. Is this more about a loss for Tennessee, a win for Texas? And I'll just, we only got about a minute or two, but yeah. just take
29: it. We can carry it over into the second hour, but I think that you had a freshman quarterback who has never seen anything like what he saw against that Texas defense that may be the best defense in the country. If not, they've got to be second with Georgia. He looked like a freshman, but I think that there's a lot to like about what he can do going forward, but this was just too much for him, and that offensive line didn't help him very much. The bigger story, I mean, yeah, the Texas defense is good enough to win a championship. I think the story that we need to carry over into the start of hour two, though, is the quarterback at Texas, because I think I now have a verdict on Arch Manning going forward. And it's just, he's all right. And I don't think there's anything more to say. He's just the quarterback of Texas and is not really deserving of as much of the attention as he's gotten thus far. I see nothing in him that tells me, man, he's going to be a great pro. He's got a lot of time to prove me wrong. I know that, but I have seen enough at this point to think he's just kind of an average college football quarterback that's a really good athlete, but there's nothing there to me. There's nothing particularly special. There's nothing it about Arch Manning at this point in time. And I know his running game stinks. I get all that. I don't care. I just don't see it in him.
0: All right, we'll talk Arch Manning in the next hour. Really quick on Tennessee. We only got about a minute. I understand every fan base is passionate. I understand the frustration. True freshman quarterback, first SEC game, fell on his throwing shoulder and had to be removed from the game temporarily. Yeah. I thought it was a little overreaction from Tennessee, but I also understand their fans sitting there saying the win was there for the taking and we couldn't capitalize.
29: Yeah, I think that's it. I mean, Texas tried to give him the game a few different times. The defense did not. Outside of the prevent situation, which I don't think they score a touchdown if not for that, the defense was pitching a shutout. They sacked the man 10 times in a game, and he's an athlete. So you look past it and you just say, look, they weren't going to be able to do much to that, but they probably still feel like they let one get away because Texas was not anything special either.
0: Well, we'll come back, talk Arch Manning. We'll do that next. Aaron Torres, Jason Martin, Fox Sports Radio.

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7: Joe Sakic. Joe, thank you for joining us. How are you doing this morning?
8: I'm doing great. How about you guys?
9: Doing great. Have you ever had more of a no-brainer situation than what you just went through with Cale Makar and getting this deal done?
8: Well, yeah. When we had Nathan came up a few years ago.
9: Okay. So equal, so, yeah.
8: I mean, and those are the type of guys that basically write their own ticket because they deserve it. And we are just really excited that Cale. I mean, we both sides never wavered off 8 years. We wanted the commitment. He wanted the commitment, and so having that definitely helped the process.
7: Was there a negotiation, or was it just kind of like say the number and then I'll sign the paper?
8: No, I mean, yeah, there's a negotiation, but when you have two sides that want to get something done and are on the same page, it's going to get done. I mean, we've probably started mid July, really focusing on it, and you see the numbers come in, and once the other contracts came in, we knew where it was heading, and I just think the two sides wanted to get it done, and wanted the 8 years, and for us, obviously it's a huge number, but it's a number that we're excited to be paying. Cale, he's worth every penny, and we have him for the next 9 years. He'll finish his career in Colorado, which was always the goal, and it's an exciting day for our organization and obviously the fans and the city. We got to watch one of the best defensemen ever play the game. You can really say that right now. And so we're lucky to have him here for the next 9 years. It's going to be a thrill to watch him wear the Avalanche uniform.
9: Hey, I was going to ask you real quick, since we have you here, about last weekend and in the Avs alumni game. How much fun was that whole weekend, and how much fun was it finally getting back with your former line mates and everything else?
8: We had a great time. I mean, we're all probably a little nervous that you don't want to turn and fall down, which probably almost happened. It happened a few times to me where I'd be like, whoop, can't do what I thought I could do. but yeah, it was great. It's always great to get back with the guys and just us being on the ice again, we had a blast, and all of us are the same. We're like, woof, it was a tough night, tough next morning for sure on the body, but it was a blast. I mean, just getting the guys together in the dressing room, you reminisce, it's like your kids again. Like, you don't have to even see each other for 20 years, and the minute you get back together, it's almost like you were just back to being teammates 20 years prior, trying to win a Stanley Cup, and hey, we were at the having a great time on the ice, so it's an awesome weekend.
6: 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Mark Mosher.
9: If you try to win by the same formula you did last season, it ain't gonna work out as good.
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10: To say that they're going to be able to come back and beat every team the way they did yesterday is asking for a lot. 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
10: And there's nothing wrong with that. 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
14: Major League Baseball's regular season ends tomorrow. It looks like Houston and Texas will go to the final day tied for first in the AL West. Houston is winning right now, 11-2 at the A's in the eighth. Texas already won. The Padres have clinched home field for the wild card series next week with the win, and that's three straight years in the playoffs for San Diego. A win 10-7 over Arizona, snapping the Diamondbacks' six-game winning streak. Both Philly and Arizona lost. Cleveland won. White Sox lost. Cleveland takes the AL Central. To late-night college football, number 22 SMU, now up 28-18 over Missouri State with about 5.5 minutes to go. Number 1 Texas won at Tennessee, 20-17. Arch Manning was sacked 6 times. Florida at home beat number 4 Ole Miss, 52-28. LSU ranked 10th, dominated Texas A&M, 35-6. Oregon won at USC. I'm Steve DeSagan.
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0: 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We will get to the NFL in a minute, but still a lot going on in college football. Minnesota up 14-7 on the Washington Huskies. SMU holding on for dear life against the Missouri State Bears. We have a late night Georgia Tech Stanford game in the ACC. We do have our crew monitoring. Lincoln Riley was just at the podium half a second ago, so we'll see what he has to say after probably the most noteworthy result of the day. Oregon beats USC 41-27. Dylan Raiola coming in as a backup for an injured Dante Moore. We're keeping our eyes and ears peeled for any Dante Moore updates. We hope he's okay. Of course, took a nasty, nasty, nasty late hit there. J-Mart, let's continue the conversation in college football. We'll go to the NFL in a minute. And by the way, in half a second, we will talk that Iowa-Michigan ending with a surprise special guest. We'll bring him in just a minute. But Arch Manning, you mentioned it a minute ago. Texas beats Tennessee 20-17. Arch Manning coming off 2 weeks ago, the fourth quarter comeback against Ohio State. Great win. Arch really wasn't that good until the fourth quarter. And listen, he made the plays that he had too late. But I mean, even in that game, this is the Ohio State game I'm talking about now, was 23 of 37, one touchdown, one interception. Fast forward to Saturday, 14 of 19, 200 yards passing, but no touchdowns, one interception. Take it away with whatever you want to say about Arch Manning.
1: Again, in a pressure situation, and yes, he didn't have a great running game around him, no question about that, but I mean, you got Ryan Wingo, who right now is definitely the best offensive player on that team, and Arch, he, like the big pass that he threw in the first quarter, that thing was a wounded duck.
2: It was.
1: That
2: it
1: hung
2: was.
1: Up there forever. Somehow it got caught. I don't know how it did, honestly. It looked like it was just made for an interception. It almost looked like an arm punt in the air. But yeah, he threw a couple of nice balls during the course of the game. Don't get me wrong, but he's just not anything special. I would call him about a 6 out of 10 player right now. He's just the current quarterback of Texas. He's not as good as his predecessor was. At this point, if he didn't have that name, that's all you would know him for is just being, yeah, he's just the current quarterback of Texas. They're waiting for the next guy. Like, there's nothing about him that jumps off the page at all outside of who he is. And I think that has to be factored in to any discussion about him. I've definitely kind of watched and given it time and thought about it and not wanted to crush the kid every time that he has a bad moment or anything like that. And he's had some good moments. He's had some clutch stuff at the end of games and things like that. But I just don't think he's got it. Like, I don't think there's anything at this point that tells me he's developing into one of the great players in this game. He's nowhere near one of the top quarterbacks in the country. I would say he might be fourth in his own conference right now, because I would say Chambliss, Taylor, and Stockton, I'm taking over him all without even thinking about it. And we then can start having discussions about some other guys in the conference. But consider the hype and consider all the, you know, the attention that he gets. I just don't think he's worth it right now.
0: Yeah, I don't really have a ton to add. And you know, it's always tough because nobody, like, he didn't ask for any of this.
1: Right.
0: But he is also the quarterback of Texas. And, like, independent of what his last name is, what we believe, and The Athletic put out that article in the last week, that Texas, if they don't have the highest paid roster, it's right in the short conversation. And they're built to win this year. And you know, the defense is phenomenal. The weapons are phenomenal. The O-line, you know, didn't really hold up today, but part of that is credit to the Tennessee defense. But again, independent of his name, Texas is built to win for this year. We talked about it in August. I said I thought more than any other team, it was national championship or bust for that program. And right now he does feel like the weak link. And like I said, I know there was a couple fourth quarter drives against Ohio State, a couple fourth down conversions. But I just, you know, again, when you start talking about the bigger picture of what that team is going to have to do,

0: you in the playoff, you know, you're going to have to beat a Miami and a Georgia back to back, a Georgia and a Notre Dame and LSU, whomever. And that's, of course, assuming you get to the playoff, which you better. And I just, I don't see it with him. And by the way, even the Ohio State game, you were down 20, you were at home. So like, if they played Ohio State tomorrow, they would be favored on, Ohio State would be favored on a neutral field very likely. So, yeah, I don't have much else to add other than to say that, like, no, he didn't ask for this, but he is the quarterback of not only one of the more high-profile programs in America, but a program that is very much to build to win this year. And again, it just feels like, you know, when push is going to eventually come to shove, I don't know that I trust him. And again, I feel like he's, if anything, the weak link on this team.
1: Yeah, again, I just think that the weak link moniker, I think, is fair because there's just too many plays he doesn't make. There's too many moments where, all right, here's his opportunity, and he doesn't step up in that moment. There's too many times where he leaves yards on the table, or like twice today, he's like 2 yards past the line of scrimmage,
0: and he's throwing
1: the ball. It's like, what are we doing here? Like, this is, I don't know if it's nerves or it's anxiety. And so, I mean, look, there were 102,000 fans there plus the president of the United States. I understand. I mean, that atmosphere was electric, but you play at Texas and you're right. He didn't ask for it, but that doesn't change the fact that he's got it and it's always going to be there. Like if he had gone to Fresno State, maybe we would have been having different conversations, but he didn't. He chose Texas and he sat there. And last year didn't go great, but he started to kind of turn it on a little bit at the end of the season. Then he comes in and he's got all this Heisman hype and he's just not, he has not shown anything to sort of back that up. I think that it would be hyperbolic to say he's a bad player. He's not a bad player. I just think he's very, very mediocre. He's very middle of the road, which is just, there's not that much to discuss there. I mean, he's not going to be in the Heisman race. And then the question is that defense enough to carry him to a championship? Because you put Chambliss, you put some of these other guys on that team at quarterback, they're winning games by 50 against good opponents. With him, they're having to scrape by or have a 10-sack game to get out of a road game against a team against a true freshman quarterback in his third start.
0: Yeah, it'll be curious to see going forward. I think the other interesting thing too becomes what ends up happening at the end of this season. Cause like you said, when you start talking about, you know, quarterbacks and NFL draft and this, he's not a first round pick to me.
1: Not me either.
0: And I'll just be curious, you know, does Texas want to bring him back? Does he want to come back for another year of school? I know they have like a 5-star freshman, but I don't know if that is somebody that they'd be comfortable turning it over to a year from now. But then if he's expecting to start next year, are you going to lose him? It's just, there's going to be a lot of interesting conversations. And like you said, don't want to bash him, but the counter to it is also like, dude, it's not even the name. You're the quarterback of the Texas Longhorns, and there's always going to be pressure with that. And I think it's especially pressure this specific season because of what they have built around him. Really quickly, let's do a hard pivot to what I wouldn't call the most entertaining 60 minutes of football, but you talk about a thrilling finish. We are talking, of course, about Michigan versus Iowa. Michigan up 19-14 with just seconds left. Iowa, how about this? Driving the length of the field, this is how it ended.
2: Here's the snap. Brown straight back. Throws to the corner of the end zone. Caught! It's caught! Touchdown, Iowa! Touchdown! Touchdown, Iowa! The game is over. The Hawks have won it.
0: That was courtesy of Learfield Hawkeye Radio Network. And I'll tell you what, J-Mart, you know, we can prepare and prepare and prepare all week, but sometimes it's better to be lucky than good. And we have our resident Iowa citizen, fan, everything. Went to Iowa from Iowa. Of course, Iowa Sam was in studio when it happened.
1: Oh,
0: Iowa
1: boy.
0: Sam, what's
1: up, buddy?
0: I thought
1: we were about to have Kirk Ferentz jump on the show, as a matter of fact.
0: A great UConn man, Kirk Ferentz, went to University of Connecticut. No big deal. But
3: linebacker, right?
0: He did. He played for the Huskies back in the day.
3: What conference
1: were
3: you in?
1: He had to play defense considering the usual Iowa offenses.
0: Dude, it is amazing, by the way. And Sam, I really want you to come on here and give us give us the good vibes. Dude, he's such a, like, again, for people who missed it, what was it, about 4 minutes to go when he kicked the field goal down five? And it's just like, this guy, no one stays on brand quite like Kirk Ferentz, and it didn't end up mattering because they drove the length of the field, but.
3: Yeah, I didn't mind the field goal attempt. I mean, it was, I think 2.5 minutes. They missed it with 2.5 minutes to go and then somehow got the ball back, and they were at their own nine and with minutes and change, and just somehow with a mixture of penalties and first downs, they ended up getting in position there for Hank Brown to throw to a Reese Vanderzee. But man, Iowa has been on the other side of those a lot for the last 5 years.
0: Well, really quick, you mentioned to me when we walked in the studio, last second loss to Indiana last year.
3: Well, they ended up losing by five. But they had a lead, or they were tied with Indiana with like a minute and a half to go. So it was close to Indiana, lost a close one to Oregon. I'm drawing a blank on a couple other ones they lost. But I think all of their losses last year, four losses were by a total of like 18 points or something. So they've been on the losing end of these close games for a while now. They had a 9-game losing streak to ranked Big Ten teams going back to 2021.
0: Take us through the final drive. Go ahead. Whatever comes to mind.
3: I mean, actually, I'll just go back to, it was 13-7. So Iowa's only offense up until, they started scoring in the fourth quarter was a 99-yard kickoff return for a touchdown. And that, you know, it was 10-7 the break, and then it was 13-7, and then Iowa started to kind of move the ball a little bit, but they were lurking in this game. They were lurking, but I just felt like when they missed that field goal, I'm like, I think that's it. They're not gonna, but then they traded possessions there in the final few minutes, and it was, but then Iowa went up 14-13, right? So they got it was fourth quarter, beginning of the fourth quarter. They got a little lead there, gave the lead right back to Michigan, 19-14. They missed that field goal, and then they just, I have to go back and watch this game again, because it was wacky, man. I mean, when Iowa has a game-winning touchdown like that, or like, I think of Ricky Stanzi to Marvin McNutt in 2009.
1: Who could forget? Yeah.
3: Who could forget that? Well, that was a team that ended up going to the Orange Bowl and winning, beating Georgia Tech, but Iowa hasn't had a finish like that in a while. Usually when they have those kinds of finishes and they're on the winning end of that, they have a special season. So, it was pretty,
1: I'll tell you the irony is that, first off, Michigan deserved to lose a game on the last play.
0: Yes,
1: I think perhaps. We can all agree on that. But secondly, who had, like, the only thing Michigan has to do to win the game is stop an Iowa Hawkeyes offense on one play and they give up a touchdown. Like, that's not on anybody's bingo card in the Kirk Ferentz era, at least in the last half decade. And yet, Michigan found a way to do that. The irony of Iowa's offense with a walk-off shot is not lost on me.
3: And Michigan had either a roughing a passer or some kind of personal foul that kept the drive alive for the Hawkeyes. And then Addison Ostrang, the tight end, he caught a pass with about 3 or 4 seconds left. It kind of ricocheted off of a Michigan defender. He ended up snagging out of the air, falling down. They were able to then get up and dirt it and get a new set of downs with a few seconds left. And just the way it ended, I mean, it was hard to believe, but I'll take the result.
0: Well, really quick, talking about hard to believe, you guys host Iowa State
3: Buckeyes.
0: You host Ohio
3: State. Already
0: done
3: Iowa State. They eked out of that one, but next week, the Buckeyes.
0: 2-for-2.
1: It's a good day for Iowa fans because Matt Campbell lost and Penn State fans are irate. And I was looking at a chat and I saw Iowa State fans laughing at them.
3: Iowa State hosted Utah today and they kind of crept back in there and made it 24-17, and then Utah ended up pulling away. So they're going to be okay with Jimmy Rogers, but, listen.
0: Real quick. Yeah, before we get to Ohio State, because J-Mart brings up an interesting point. I understand what Matt Campbell did at Iowa State. Like, you know, historically, one of the worst programs in the Power 4, Power 5 at the time, whatever. I don't know that it, like, translates 1-to-1 to Penn State. Like, in other words, he goes up a level and I don't know. I'm not saying I can't see it happening. I'm just not saying that I'm fully on board with, because he won a crap ton of games with no resources at Iowa State, now that you give him a ton at Penn State, he's going to be awesome.
3: Let's remember that Penn State was sort of still out there waiting to find a head coach. And Matt Campbell had just come on. I can't remember what they did last year. Like,
0: I think they were like 8-4.
3: 8-4, something like that.
0: That's the Colorado, which is kind of crazy in hindsight, but keep going.
3: Like they had a good season, winning season, but Matt Campbell had already done a lot at Iowa State, and he was probably just getting ready to do another year at Iowa State. And then, Penn State was like, we're kind of running out of options here.
0: But
3: and
0: do you think that he's like the guy, like, J-Mart brought it up earlier, like James Franklin literally did get them to a Final Four, and it's like, get him over the top. And I think the point that you're getting at is like, was he really like the best candidate or just the best guy that
3: he was the best? I think he was the best available at the time because it was just so late in the game finding a new coach. And Matt Campbell's a really good coach. And I think that when they get a couple recruiting cycles going, they will, you know, they will get that Penn State talent level up to where it was with James Franklin. I think that a lot of the guys that went with Matt Campbell from Iowa State to Penn State are not quite at the level of Penn State athleticism that they would expect. This was a interesting game today. This is a huge game breakthrough for Luke Fickell. So there's going to be some questions that need answering for Iowa State and Matt Campbell.
0: Last thing, and then we'll let you go. Iowa Sam joining us. Of course, Iowa with the quite literal walk-off win against Michigan. Do you give your Hawkeyes a shot against the Ohio State University next Saturday when they come to town?
3: Yeah, it's because it's at home. You know, I know Iowa fans are going to savor this and you know, be really pumped for that game. They're a 2-touchdown underdog to Ohio State next week. 14.5 is what I've seen so far. This is a better Ohio State team. This is a better Ohio State team than the Michigan team that they just beat. Like, this is pure and simple facts right there. I give them a chance. Yeah. Last time I think Ohio State was at Iowa was the 55-24 game in 2017 where they ran Urban Meyer out of there. You never know. I mean, after I saw that collapse from Ohio State at Texas, and I know Texas is a very good team, I don't think Texas is perfect. They're not flawless. They're not they're beatable. So I think that a beatable Texas team coming back and beating Ohio State gives Iowa a chance to maybe pull it off. Iowa cannot run the ball so far against Iowa State. They had less than 100 rushing yards. I think they had 93. They had less than 100 today against Michigan. But Hank Brown did step up. He was rather efficient, especially in the second half for Iowa against the Wolverines. They're going to need Hank Brown and guys like Tony Diaz to, you know, continue to step up. They got good tight ends. So yeah, they have a shot, but this is the Buckeyes. This is just one battle after another in the Big Ten. So Iowa's got to get ready.
0: I will tell you this. I'm looking at Ohio State's schedule now. They better beat Iowa because next five games at Iowa, that is not going to be easy to the credit of your guys. Then Maryland. Okay. Whatever. Then the next three are at Indiana, at USC, Oregon at home. So you better take care of Iowa because they do have one loss and I think they're going to be fine. But congrats on the win, Iowa Sam. That is Iowa Sam. He'll be here all week reliving it with probably every show.
3: Oh, I will.
0: And, Iowa does host the Ohio State Buckeyes next Saturday at 3:30 Eastern time. Can we start a GoFundMe to get Iowa Sam back to Iowa for that game? I don't know. We'll see.
3: I'm actually going to, I'm turning 40 in a few weeks.
0: Oh, happy birthday.
3: Thank you. I'm going to be in Iowa, the week after. So I will definitely be in here in Southern California for watching that Iowa Ohio State game. And they have a bye week when I'm back. So it's kind of calm, but I don't think I'll be able to make it there for the Buckeye game. I'll be watching.
0: Then they play a Friday night game at Washington.
3: Yeah, they got a couple, and then they got Minnesota who's looked really good against Washington right now. So they got a couple more. They got a few landmines left.
0: All right. Now that we have done more Iowa football talk than any national sports talk show ever.
1: I don't even know if State of Iowa actually has done as much as we've done in the last couple minutes, but we had an expert. So, you know.
0: Well, J-Mart, I'll tell you what. Why don't we switch gears from the state of Iowa to the state of Wisconsin? Man. And the state of despair for the Packers.
1: Ooh. Yeah, we're not even going Fickell.
0: No.
1: They're not even Fickell anymore. Get him out of here.
0: Fickell's the saving grace at this point. He's the only guy they got left in that state.
1: That's right. He's the only one that can win.
0: No Giannis, no LaFleur. Well, they too much LaFleur, actually.
1: That's too soon on that Giannis. That one hurt.
0: That one did just come to me in the moment. It was mostly to bash LaFleur, and then I was like, oh, Giannis is gone too. We'll discuss the state of Wisconsin sports next. Fox Sports Radio.
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17: Joe Sakic. Joe, thank you for joining us. How are you doing this morning?
18: I'm doing great. How about you guys?
19: Doing great. Have you ever had more of a no-brainer situation than what you just went through with Cale Makar and getting this deal done?
18: Well, yeah. When we had Nathan came up a few years ago.
19: Okay. So equal, yeah.
18: So, I mean, and those are the type of guys that basically write their own ticket because they deserve it. And we're just really excited that Cale. I mean, we both sides we're never wavered off 8 years. We wanted the commitment. He wanted the commitment, and so having that definitely helped the process.
17: Was there a negotiation, or was it just kind of like say the number and then I'll sign the paper?
18: No, I mean, yeah, there's a negotiation, but when you have two sides that want to get something done and are on the same page, it's going to get done. I mean, we've probably started mid July, really focusing on it, and you see the numbers come in, and once the other contracts came in, we knew where it was heading, and I just think the two sides wanted to get it done and wanted the 8 years, and for us, it's a huge number, but it's a number that we're excited to. Cale, he's worth every penny, and we have him for the next 9 years. He'll finish his career in Colorado, which was always the goal, and it's an exciting day for our organization and obviously the fans and the city. We got to watch one of the best defensemen ever play the game. You can really say that right now, and so we're lucky to have him here for the next 9 years. It's going to be a thrill to watch him wear the Avalanche uniform.
19: Hey, I was going to ask you real quick, since we have you here, about last weekend and in the Avs alumni game. How much fun was that whole weekend, and how much fun was it finally getting back with your former line mates and everything else?
18: We had a great time. I mean, we're all probably a little nervous that you don't want to turn and fall down, which probably almost happened. It happened a few times to me where I'd be like, whoop, can't do what I thought I could do. but it was great. It's always great to get back with the guys. And just us being on the ice, we had a blast, and all of us are the same. We're like, woof. It was a tough night, tough next morning for sure on the body. But it was a blast. I mean, just getting the guys together in the dressing room, you reminisce. It's like your kids again. Like, you don't have to even see each other for 20 years. And the minute you get back together, it's almost like you were just back to being teammates 20 years prior, trying to win a Stanley Cup, and here we were at the, I mean, a great time on the ice. So it's awesome weekend.
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28: 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Steve DeSager will have his extended update here in about 12, 13 minutes, but let's get it over to the news desk for a quick what is trending right now. Take it away, DeSager.
29: College football, 4 late night games now that SMU ranked 22nd has one at home against Missouri State 34-24. On Fox TV, Minnesota is leading at Washington 21-10 late in the first half. Halftime, Georgia Tech ahead at Stanford 20-10. Mid third quarter, Air Force now leading 13-10 at Nevada. And late third quarter at Fresno State, it's the Bulldogs ahead of Rice 24-17. They did play the Boston College home game in the storm today. Virginia Tech with 2 fourth quarter touchdowns to win at BC 21-14. At Auburn, home team beat Vanderbilt 21-15. Arkansas defeated Tulsa 34-6. UCLA dominated at Maryland 54-3. The Bruins are 4-0, and that game was scoreless after the first quarter. Nebraska a winner in its Big Ten opener at Michigan State 31-13. And then at the LA Coliseum tonight, number 20 Oregon, a winner at number 12 USC. That's 5 times in a row they've beaten SC. 41-27, Oregon with 2 touchdowns in the last 9 minutes. Oregon QB Dante Moore was taken off in an ambulance after an illegal hit to his helmet early second quarter. So Dylan Raiola comes off the bench and has nearly 300 yards passing in 3 quarters. 19 of 25 through the air, 289 yards, and 2 touchdowns. Wisconsin, with 2 TD passes in the last 3.5 minutes, won at 13th-ranked Penn State, 24-20. Iowa with the win at Michigan, 20-19 on a 16-yard TD pass on the final play. Dominant wins in the top 10 for Georgia and Notre Dame, for Miami and Alabama. Number 1 Texas won at Tennessee, 20-17. Florida at home beat number 4 Ole Miss, 52-20. Florida 4-0 for the first time since 2019. They've put up 3 50-point games already this season. Apparently, the last time a Florida crew scored 50 in 3 of its first 4 games of a season was Spurrier's first championship year, 1996. That was a year where the only time early where they didn't score 50 was they still won at number 2 Tennessee. Late that season, they faced the new number 2 and lost at Florida State, but with the rematch, beat him in the Sugar Bowl, and the Gators that year won the title. But Florida today, over 300 yards rushing against a top 5 team. most against a top five club since Michigan won the title a few years ago against a number two ranked Washington Crew, and Michigan had just over 300 yards rushing as a team as well. And I mentioned the Miami blowout. It was 52-3 over Central Michigan. Darian Mensah, in four games this season, each time has had at least three touchdown passes, no interceptions, and an 85% completion percentage. In FBS football over the last three decades, the only other guy with more such games over a full season is last year's Fernando Mendoza season, when he did that in a game six times. Mensah's had that his first four games in a row. And so the Hurricanes offense has over 200 points already this season. I know it was Central Michigan, but my, he's good. He had a touchdown run as well, by the way. LSU over Texas A&M, 35-6. Wake Forest won at Louisville. Mississippi State beat Missouri. And in, it is now a final. In Major League Baseball, Houston has just won 13-2 at the A's. Texas already won 6-2 at Minnesota. That means, gentlemen, that these two clubs, currently each 80-81, tied for first in the AL West, go to the final day of the season tomorrow, tied for the division lead. Houston does hold the tiebreaker because they beat Texas head-to-head 9-4 during the season. Arizona and Philadelphia each lost. Cleveland won the AL Central with a win, while the White Sox lost. Back to you.
0: Thank you very much, Steve Sager, Fox Sports Radio, Fox Sports Saturday, now Sunday, Aaron Torres, Jason Martin, Fox Sports Radio Studios. It is Fox Sports Radio Saturday. Let's go back to Thursday, though, J-Mart. Although, let's actually go back to January. You and I were on air. Playoffs, divisional round, Green Bay Packers up 21-3 at the half. I think it was wild card weekend, actually, but 21-3 at the half in Chicago, Soldier Field. They blow the lead. They lose 31-27, and we spent the next 2 hours on air talking about Matt LaFleur's future, if he should be gone. Well, fast forward. You lose, blow a huge lead, get blown out by the Vikings in week one. By the way, third string quarterback, although I guess Wentz is technically just the backup, but second, third string quarterback. You should have lost to the Jets, and then you get blown out in your home opener, standalone game, Thursday night football, 35-14. And bluntly, it wasn't even that close. It was 24-7 going into the fourth quarter. You can just take this wherever you want, J-Mart. Bad news for the Green Bay Packers.
1: I mean, what do you want me to say? I've said this consistently for a few years now. This is Brandon Staley 2.0. Now, this isn't, you know, he's been there for a while, but what has he really done since Aaron left? I mean, yes, Jordan Love had a bit of a flash, but I don't think that was a finished product, and I think that it was one of those situations where he was crowned a little bit too early as being something better than good. And I don't know that he is, but he's not getting a lot of help. So that's not enhancing things, but the line play is not good, but the defense is not good. But the biggest thing is just there was no, I did not understand it. I said, let him go last year, but then they extended him. Mm. And I'm trying to figure out why. Like, sure. What reason did they have to extend Matt LaFleur in that situation? Like, I actually think that that move may cost Brian Gutekunst, the general manager, his job, because that was a completely unnecessary move. Nobody was asking for that. Packers fans didn't need him to be extended. If he comes back, fine, but he needed to be in a prove it year, not in a, we're gonna show our, you know, show our support of you. It's like, that sounds good in theory because it's, oh, you're backing the guy. And then when he starts to win, you have that great press conference. It's like, this team believed in me. But what about the more likely scenario that there's a reason why you were hesitant to extend him in the first place? And then you go ahead and do it anyway after the fact, after he has failed again in the postseason as a coach. And this is what you get. You cannot lose to the Atlanta Falcons, and you really can't
0: Michael
1: lose to
0: Pettis
1: the Atlanta Falcons.
0: Michael Penix played in a year and a half. Yeah, keep going.
1: And you definitely can't lose to them in that circumstance that you just mentioned with Penix. You cannot lose to them in a scenario where it wasn't even close, guys. Like, that was an awful performance from Green Bay. That was an unwatchable performance from Green Bay on their home field against a team that might, that could be the number one overall pick in the draft by some people's estimation. But look, Penix was okay and Bijan Robinson was better than any three Packers put together on that field. And you look at it now and it's just, so they traded for Micah Parsons. They gave up draft capital. It now belongs to the Jets. They're like, they, what are they going to do to get better? Like, this is the worst state, I believe, that the Green Bay Packers organization has been in since before Brett Favre arrived in Green Bay.
0: So that part is hard to argue. And when you actually break down the numbers, it's pretty dark. Now part of this coincides with the Micah Parsons injury late last year, but they lost four straight to end the regular season last year. That includes, by the way, Minnesota Vikings, who are terrible, Baltimore Ravens, who missed the playoffs. Then you add in the playoff collapse. So that's five straight to end last season. You again get blown out of the building by the Minnesota Vikings. What was it? 27 straight points, something like that in week one against what is at best their backup quarterback, maybe their third stringer. The Jets thing speaks for itself. So you've now 7 of 8 you've lost dating back to last year. And the Falcons thing may be the worst thing ever. And I was just kind of thinking about it, J-Mart, is here's the scary part if you're the Packers. Extended Matt LaFleur, Jordan Love under a big contract. Like this is a worst worst case scenario. We always talk about how good it is in the NFL when you have the right coach and the right quarterback. And in a lot of cases, you can get away if you have one out of two, like the first place Minnesota Vikings right now, for example. I don't think they have either one. Now listen, Jordan Love in theory can be serviceable and it's not all on him, but the counter to it is I don't feel great about either position going forward. Obviously Jordan Love, you're going to, you know, you got to ride with here going forward, but it's like, it's not good. He's not good. By the way, this is also worth noting as well. Dating back to Aaron Rodgers' final year. 8-9, 9-8, 11-6, 9-7 last year, 1-2. So you take out, you know, again, I'm not going to do the math off the top of my head, but he has 77 wins as Packers head coach. If I'm not mistaken, if I'm doing the math correct, 39 of the 77 came those first 3 years with Aaron Rodgers, two MVPs during that time. And it's basically been essentially 500 since then. So that's just I just threw a bunch of stuff at you, take it where you want, but it's like, it's just everything's trending in the wrong direction in Green Bay.
1: Yeah, it is. Look, I mean, you look at that division coming into the season and what could be, right? The Vikings, their quarterback situation, it's a problem. You've got Caleb Williams injured right now. It's not as bad as it sounded when he screamed, thankfully, for Chicago fans. Detroit is very shaky right now. And then Green Bay to me is, I mean, they're bottom half of the NFC caliber right now. And that's unreal. And it's not just Micah Parsons comes back and he changes everything, because that offense is, it just seems to be irreparably broken. And that's what Matt LaFleur knows, his offense. That's what he was an OC in right here in Nashville for the Titans. And I didn't think he was very good when he was here, which is why I didn't understand the head coach hire, but he actually exceeded what I thought he would do. Now he had a lot of talent on that field, but I think he did a pretty good job as head coach, but I think that's kind of what he is. I think at best he's going to be a pretty good head coach. He's not Shanahan. He's not McVay. He's not one of those kind of guys. He's a Zach Taylor, but he doesn't have a Joe Burrow and he doesn't have a Ja'Marr Chase. And that's the difference. Like, you can sort of skate by and not get exposed as much when you have talent to cover you up. But right now, Matt LaFleur doesn't have that. So much more is relying on him as a coach to put them in the best positions to succeed. And you're seeing right now what that looks like. That, to me, is why they need to move on. And I mean, I don't think you wait till the end of the season. Now, I think they probably will, but you just have to almost own goal this thing and figure it out and just say, yeah, I know we got this wrong and we extended him. I don't even know how exactly you get out of this, but this is bad. I mean, those fans are booing. That's not a thing that Packers fans generally do. They've turned on him completely. They've turned on that team. They are now like they're expecting to lose. That's just not a Packers thing. Like there are some organizations in the NFL where that just doesn't fly. Green Bay is one of them. Pittsburgh is one of them. There are a few like that, these old guard places. And this right here is just not good enough. This is a bad football team. The Green Bay Packers, they're not just like middle of the road. They're just not very good at all.
0: 1-2 overall, obviously because they're the only team that's played three games. They're alone in fourth place in the division. And, it's hard to find a lot of wins if you can't beat Atlanta at home in your home opener. And I'll tell you this too, and we got to get to break and get to the Sager, but, it just feels like the players have kind of quit on him too, which is obviously, not a good sign going forward. 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We'll come back. Steve DeSager with his extended update. 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
17: Joe Sakic. Joe, thank you for joining us. How are you doing this morning?
23: I'm doing great. How about you guys?
19: Doing great. Have you ever had more of a no-brainer situation than what you just went through with Kale McCarr and getting this deal done?
23: Well, yeah. When we had Nathan came up a few years ago.
19: Okay. So equal.
23: I mean, and those are the type of guys that basically write their own ticket because they deserve it. And, we're just really excited that Kale. I mean, we, both sides, we're never wavered off 8 years. We wanted the commitment. He wanted the commitment. And so having that definitely helped the process.
17: Was there a negotiation or was it just kind of like, say the number and then I'll sign the paper?
23: No, I mean, yeah, there's a negotiation. But when you have two sides that want to get something done and are on the same page, it's going to get done. I mean, We've probably started mid-July, really focusing on it, and you see the numbers come in, and once the other contracts came in, we knew where it was heading, and I just think the two sides wanted to get it done, and wanted the 8 years, and for us, it's a huge number, but it's a number that we're excited to be paying Kale. He's worth every penny, and we have him for the next 9 years. He'll finish his career in Colorado, which was always the goal, and it's an exciting day for our organization and obviously the fans and the city. We got to watch one of the best defensemen ever play the game. You can really say that right now. And so we're lucky to have him here for the next 9 years. It's going to be a thrill to watch him wear the Avalanche uniform.
19: I was going to ask you real quick, since we have you here, about last weekend and in the Avs alumni game. How much fun was that whole weekend, and how much fun was it finally getting back on with your former line mates and everything else?
23: We had a great time. I mean, we're all probably a little nervous that you don't want to turn and fall down, which probably almost happened. It happened a few times to me where I'd be like, whoop, can't do what I thought I could do. but it was great. It's always great to get back with the guys and just us being on the ice again, we had a blast and all of us are the same. We're like, woof, it was a tough night, tough next morning for sure on the body, but it was a blast. I mean, just getting the guys together in the dressing room, you reminisce, you know, it's like your kids again. Like, you don't have to even see each other for 20 years. And the minute you get back together, it's almost like you were just back to being teammates 20 years prior, trying to win a Stanley Cup. And here we were at the, having a great time on the ice. So it's an awesome weekend.
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28: Welcome back, everybody. 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We're closing in on 1 a.m. Eastern time. And as we do every week around this time, let's get it over to the news desk. Steve DeSager with your extended update. DeSager, take it away.
14: After the Oregon win at USC tonight, Dan Lanning upset about the hit that his quarterback took, but also excited to beat USC yet again. For the program, they continue to beat USC even before Lanning was head coach. This is 5 in a row, 7 of 8 against the Trojans. But Dan Lanning said, for me, 3 wins against these guys. I guess if you're from this area and you're interested in winning football games, you should go up to Oregon. Ooh. If you're interested in going to a Chris Brown concert, you should go here. End
28: what?
14: Quote.
28: That's a real quote?
14: That is a direct quote from the AP writer at the Coliseum
28: today. Oh my God.
14: So Oregon, since 2024, what's their record in Big Ten road games? How about 10-0 after tonight's win, which was a final of 41-27 at USC with a couple of TDs in the last 9 minutes. SEC Network said the Ducks are the only FBS team without a conference road loss in that span of 2+ years. At Florida today, we saw the star running back of the Gators on display again. Jaden Baugh, 29 carries, 142 yards, 3 touchdowns. Gators beat up number 4 Ole Miss 52-28, scoring 5 touchdowns in the second half. It had led 24-21 late in the third quarter. So Baugh, in all 4 games this season, has rushed for at least 130 yards and 2 scores. That ties a couple others for longest such streak to start a season by any FBS player in this century. And I mentioned the quarterback for the Miami Hurricanes, Darian Mensah, tonight was 23 of 27, 338 yards, plus a TD run. They ripped Central Michigan. How about this for the season? 14 touchdowns, 12 incompletions in the last 20 years plus. There have been almost 3,000 different quarterbacks who, in your first 4 games of a season, have at least 50 pass attempts. Darian Mensah is the only one of those 3,000 with more passing TDs than incompletions a month into the season. LSU ripped Texas A&M tonight 35-6. A&M was ranked 23rd in the country this week, for what it's worth. On the field, 13 drives, 11 first downs tonight. It was just a 7-3 LSU lead late first half. Sam Levitt over 300 yards passing. I mean, didn't mention out of the Oregon game, of course, for those who weren't around, their star quarterback, Dante Moore, early second quarter was taken off in an ambulance after an illegal hit to his helmet, went to a nearby hospital, which used to be County USC Hospital, just, what, 3-4 miles away. So Tylan Raiola with nearly 300 yards passing off the bench in three quarters of work. Penn State was ranked 13th this week, lost at home to Wisconsin 24-20, giving up two touchdown passes in the last 3.5 minutes. That one tight end with the game winner still open. Penn State's offense with 13 drives, just 12 first downs. Wisconsin threw three interceptions tonight. It had trailed 17-0 late first half and still won the game. This Friday night on Fox TV, Penn State at Northwestern. Next Saturday, Missouri hosts Florida. Also next weekend, it's Mississippi State hosting Alabama. 24th-ranked Mississippi State with two touchdowns in the fourth quarter tonight beat 19th-ranked Missouri 31-24. Quarterback Mario Taylor, 360 yards, three touchdowns, and one interception. Late-night game, number 22 SMU did wind up winning at home against Missouri State 34-24. So there are four late-night games still going. The one on Fox TV is about to start the second half. Minnesota leads at Washington 21-10. You know, just this week, NBC made the Washington at USC game their primetime effort for next weekend. Yeah, well, they're not necessarily.
0: LSU A&M part two, the same thing happened this week.
14: In the prediction business there. End of three, Nevada now ahead of Air Force 17-13. Mid-third quarter at Stanford, Georgia Tech still in the lead over the Cardinal, singular, 20-13. And about 10 minutes left in the game, Fresno State now up 31-17 against Rice. And gotta mention that the Major League Baseball season ends on Sunday, and then the best of three wild card series each start on Tuesday. There's no one-game playoff at the end of the regular season anymore. Since 2022, all the playoff tiebreakers are just determined mathematically rather than actual tiebreaker games. So for division titles, for who's getting into the postseason, for seeding, it all comes down to your head-to-head record between the two teams that are tied as to what happened during the season. So we're going to see maybe that come into play tomorrow. Because Texas won on the road tonight, Houston won on the road tonight. They're still tied for first in the AL West, but Houston holds the tiebreaker going into tomorrow because Houston beat the Rangers head-to-head 9-4. And by the way, the Houston win was 13-2 at the A's tonight. Yordan Alvarez with home run number 42 of his incredible season. San Diego clinched home field for a wild card series next week with a win over Arizona 10-7. That snaps the D-backs' 6-game winning streak. Diamondbacks still a game out of the final NL wild card behind a Philadelphia team that last 2 weeks is 5-7. Philly lost the game on Fox TV tonight 12-1 to Tampa Bay, and Cleveland wrapped up the AL Central.
0: Thank you very much, Steve Sager. Still not over that Dan Lanning quote.
1: That's crazy, man.
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1: Oof.
0: Tell you what, we'll come back, we'll discuss that quote, recap, busy college football day, and preview week three of the NFL, Fox Sports Radio.
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17: Joe Sakic. Joe, thank you for joining us. How are you doing this morning?
3: I'm doing great. How about you guys?
19: Doing great. Have you ever had more of a no-brainer situation than what you just went through with Cale Makar and getting this deal done?
3: Well, yeah. When we had Nathan came up a few years ago.
19: Okay. So equal. So, yeah.
3: I mean, and those are the type of guys that basically write their own ticket because they deserve it. And we're just really excited that Cale. I mean, we, both sides, we're never wavered off 8 years. We wanted the commitment. He wanted the commitment. And so having that definitely helped the process.
17: Was there a negotiation or was it just kind of like, say the number and then I'll sign the paper?
3: No, I mean, yeah, there's a negotiation, but when you have two sides that want to get something done and are on the same page, it's going to get done. I mean, We've probably started mid-July, really focusing on it, and you see the numbers come in, and once the other contracts came in, we knew where it was heading, and I just think the two sides wanted to get it done, and wanted the 8 years, and for us, obviously it's a huge number, but it's a number that we're excited to be paying. Cale, he's worth every penny, and we have him for the next 9 years. He'll finish his career in Colorado, which was always the goal, and it's an exciting day for our organization and obviously the fans and the city. We got to watch one of the best defensemen ever play the game. You can really say that right now. And so we're lucky to have him here for the next 9 years. It's going to be a thrill to watch him wear the Avalanche uniform.
19: Hey, I was going to ask you real quick, since we have you here, about last weekend and in the Avs alumni game. How much fun was that whole weekend, and how much fun was it finally getting back with your former line mates and everything else?
3: You know what? We had a great time. I mean, we're all probably a little nervous that you don't want to turn and fall down, which probably almost happened to Kyle. It happened a few times to me where I'd be like, whoop, can't do what I thought I could do. but yeah, it was great. It's always great to get back with the guys and just us being on the ice again, we had a blast, and all of us are the same. We're like, woof, it was a tough night, tough next morning for sure on the body, but it was a blast. I mean, just getting the guys together in the dressing room, you reminisce, it's like your kids again. Like, you don't have to even see each other for 20 years, and the minute you get back together, it's almost like you were just back to being teammates 20 years prior, trying to win a Stanley Cup, and hey, we were at the having a great time on the ice. So it's awesome weekend.
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14: In late night college football, Stanford at home has just tied Georgia Tech mid third quarter 20-20, and on Fox TV early in the third, Minnesota still leads at Washington 21-10. Number one ranked Texas was a winner at Tennessee today 20-17, although Arch Manning was sacked six times. Florida at home demolished number four Ole Miss 52-28. LSU ranked 10th got a home win of 35-6 against Texas A&M. Oregon won at USC 41-27, although Oregon QB Dante Moore was taken by ambulance to a local hospital after an illegal hit to his helmet. Wisconsin, with two touchdown passes in the last 3.5 minutes, won at Penn State 24-20. Wake Forest upset Louisville. Iowa scored on the final play to win 20-19 at Michigan. Mississippi State beat Missouri. Baseball's regular season ends Sunday. Texas and Houston each won. They're still tied for first in the AL West. I'm Steve DeSager.
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28: 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We are live here at 1 a.m. Eastern Time, Fox Sports Radio Studios. We're on for another hour, taking you up till 2 a.m. Eastern. Mike Harmon will follow us. Cannot wait to hear what Mike has to say about a busy Saturday in college football, a preview of Sunday, and of course, Mike is our fantasy guru, so make sure that you're plugged in because he's going to have plenty of fantasy advice sprinkled in throughout the show. J-Mart, another great Saturday of college football. As the Sager just told us, there's a couple games still going on, including a semi-intriguing one out west in Seattle as Minnesota up 21-10 on Washington. Washington, preseason top 25 team, some thought was a dark horse playoff contender, and it's especially notable

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2: Again, kind of reeling after that loss to Oklahoma State a few weeks ago. We've already talked about it, but Dante Moore, just a brutal, brutal, brutal hit, late hit, targeting, dirty play. He was sent to the hospital. The last that we have heard is that he is moving his extremities, that, you know, knock on wood, that hopefully everything is okay. I assume he will be there overnight and unfortunately probably not traveling with the team. Obviously, if we hear anything before 2 a.m. Eastern, we'll keep you updated. But on the field, Dan Lanning's Oregon Ducks take care of business 41-27. Dylan Raiola comes in, leads a couple late scores. And then in news that DeSager just told us.
3: Got to get that audio.
2: USC might have to shut down their program after this. Dan Lanning telling the media, quote, "If you're interested in winning football games, if you're from this area, you should go to Oregon. If you want to go to Chris Brown concert, you should come here to USC." Dan Lanning, listen, he was down bad after the Oklahoma State game, but it's going to be hard to find a better quote than that. I mean, that whole, what did he say about Colorado a few years ago? Their Hollywood, were whatever. I don't even know.
3: We're all about clicks.
2: Yes, that's what it
3: was. We're about wins.
2: Yes. This is like that on steroids times 10. If you wanna win football games, come to Oregon. If you wanna go to a Chris Brown concert, go to USC. Hey, to the victors go the spoils. Incredible stat.
3: Say whatever he wants after that one.
2: I was gonna say, incredible stat by DeSager. 7 of 8 now Oregon has taken from USC. And just take it wherever you'd like, J-Mart, because another disappointing night for USC.
3: Well, whatever sympathy you might have had for USC, you lost because of what happened to Dante Moore. Not even just a hit. I mean, look, there's going to be targeting and things are going to happen even with
2: Oh, can I?
3: Play.
2: Can I?
3: Go ahead.
2: So you referenced in hour one the player who committed that hit. You said, "I'd be fine if he gets docked NIL money, thrown off the team, whatever." Why I bring it up? He actually stayed on the sidelines after he was ejected. The new targeting rules say that you can stay on the sidelines. When Lincoln Riley was asked about why he was on the sidelines, he said, quote, "because he's on our football team." So,
3: I
2: don't think swift and mean punishment is coming to the young man, but go ahead, Jim, or continue.
3: I mean, yeah, that good work, Link. Nice job. Dylan Raiola was outstanding. We know what he's capable of, but to come in that situation in a hostile environment in a game that, I mean, basically to save your team's season, to keep everything alive for the college football playoff, because, you know, you've already lost the one game and you haven't looked great really against anybody this season. He came in there and played a whale of a football game. They end up with over 40 in the game. They run the ball well. He throws for about 300 yards. They really do kind of control it. USC is able to move the ball decently there in the second half, but they answered the bell after Moore was taken away in an ambulance, which there's a shot. As Raiola came out for his next play, there's a shot of the play happening with the ambulance driving away in the background.
2: Sheesh.
3: That actually happened on TV. It was just like, man, this is... this is absolutely surreal. So, yeah, Lanning said at halftime that they had gotten a good update from the hospital that he was moving, like you just mentioned, that his extremities and all that. So that's good. We're going to have to figure out when he's back and, you know, what exactly happened and what the diagnosis is. But to have Dylan Raiola as a guy that can come in, that's a nice problem. Like, that's a nice fix to any kind of a scenario that you're in. The bigger story, I think, though, is just – Lincoln Riley and this USC team again just seems to be, I don't know, just a step below where most would have had them being, when he got there with all of the hype and with all of the money and everything else that went into it. It just hasn't worked so far. I still think there's more of a runway here. I still think he is back next year. But I am curious to see how the dialogue changes if the next few games don't look good.
2: There's so many variables on to the future of him. I'm seeing this stat, by the way, Brad Crawford from 24/7.

0: 7 Sports tweeting out earlier in the day, Lincoln Riley now 5-15 overall against top 25 teams at USC after the loss to Oregon. So
1: not top 10 teams, not playoff teams, just ranked teams, period. Like, that's why I used that comparison earlier with James Franklin.
0: I just
1: feel like James Franklin was more successful at Penn State during his time there, and people couldn't wait to get rid of the guy than Lincoln Riley has been at USC. And I think that at some point that's got to stick.
0: Yeah, and to back to this exact point, so 5-15, that means he's basically going 1-4 in every five games against ranked teams. Is that right? 1-4 or 1-3? 1-3 against ranked teams. Well, guess what? They still have at number 13 Penn State, Ohio State at home, at Indiana, which is obviously ranked, and that doesn't include Washington, who's a pretty good team, even if they're struggling right now. And it doesn't include UCLA, who's 4-0 right now. By the way, it doesn't include Wisconsin, who just won a big game that they'll have to play on the road. And yeah, I don't know what the magic threshold is where, like, does he, if he gets to 8 wins, is he definitely back? If he gets to, if it's 7-5, is he definitely gone? That I don't know. What I do know is, even if you go like, I'm not even going to say 9-3 because they've shown no ability to win on the East Coast. They still have to play at Penn State, at Indiana, and again, at Wisconsin, who all of a sudden might have a pulse. But you also have Ohio State at home, and that's under the scenario that you beat Washington and you beat UCLA at home, which is 4-0. The only point I'm trying to make is that even if he comes back, it's with zero excitement going into next year. I mean, again, let's work under the assumption that you lose to the three ranked teams on your schedule at Penn State, at Indiana, Ohio State at home. Even if you beat everybody else, is 8-4 in year five with another season with no really great wins, does that excite anybody? And then it just becomes a weird deal. So I don't have a ton else to add on USC other than to say, like, this was kind of the one they had to have is, We talked about it, but you know, you're at home. They were on a 10 game home win streak, I believe, coming into this game. You are ultimately facing a backup quarterback. I know Dylan Raiola isn't a traditional backup quarterback, started in the Big Ten for 2 years, all that. This is the one he had to have, man. And it's just, you lose it. You're 5-15 now against ranked teams. There's not much, else positive out of that. What would you say outside of USC Oregon would you say is the biggest story from week four here on Saturday in college football?
1: It's probably Florida. I mean, I think that you could argue Texas being, an offense that you can't be sure of, but I think that I would lean with that win for Summerall's young program at Florida is the kind of win that makes people start to really take notice of what's happening down there, because that was a really good team that they didn't just beat. They pretty much dominated, came out and just punched them in the mouth and kept it going throughout. I mean, yes, Ole Miss and Chambliss still was able to make some plays, but he's always going to do that. They ran the ball exceptionally well. Jaden Ball was everywhere you needed him to be. And then, you know, the passing game did what it needed to do, but there's an energy and something to that program that has not been there in quite some time. And to me, that's got to be the story, right? I mean, most of the other things that took place were expected. The one thing we have not said anything about so far, and we should, LSU beat the brakes off of Texas A&M. Just crushed them. And we actually were talking about this before the show last week. I think that the A&M team that we saw last year, that was their shot, because this team is nowhere near good enough to be any, like, they're not going to be in a playoff, but like the Marcel Reed experience, I think, has peaked.
0: So it's definitely peaked, and it's actually funny. I was thinking about this today and I told you this story, but when you were out this summer, you traveled to Brazil, awesome trip. You told us all about it. Arnie was in for 2 weeks, and I love Arnie, and anybody who heard me argue with Arnie on that night probably thinks that I hate Arnie, but it was the week of the Kurt Cignetti Big Ten media days. You know, we don't duck from competition, blah, blah, blah, blah. And so we opened the show with that sound, and I said, what's your takeaway? And he said, well, you know, Indiana doesn't play anybody, and blah, blah. And he started on this Indiana doesn't play anybody thing. And I literally said to him, I said, no, and I cut him off, and I said, if we're going to have that conversation, what about Texas A&M and what about Ole Miss? They didn't play anybody last year. No, Texas A&M, an exception. They did beat Notre Dame. They didn't beat anybody any good in the SEC. And no. And he's trying to make it about Indiana. I said, we're not doing this. If you're going to complain about Indiana's schedule, then let's be fair. Let's not do the dumb Twitter conversation that's just criticizing Indiana, because there were a lot of teams that took advantage of weak schedules. And so you go back to A&M last year, like, I hate to say it, but again, if you look at who they beat, it was a bunch of teams that fired their coaches, including, ironically, LSU. The last game that Brian Kelly coached as LSU head coach was against Texas A&M. But it was a bunch of bad teams, fired coaches, and then South Carolina and Mississippi State, who stunk. They went 7-1 in the SEC and basically didn't beat anybody with a pulse. And so I just bring it up to say, like, even going back to last year, you could probably argue that they were a benefactor of the schedule more than anything. So the schedule's tougher. LSU is better. The Kentucky thing, nobody saw coming.
2: Right.
0: But the counter is two things are true. One, you're absolutely right. Marcel Reed is just, I feel bad saying it, but it's just the truth. He's not the answer. And two, you look at the schedule, and I don't know how many more guaranteed wins there are on the schedule. At Alabama, Tennessee, Texas. Now, some of these teams aren't looking as good, notably Oklahoma, but you got to go to Oklahoma. I think even South Carolina, like, you're playing at South Carolina. I know we were bashing Shane Beamer a minute ago earlier in the show, but it's like that Texas A&M team, am I confident they're going to South Carolina and getting a win? I'm not. And so I could go on and on, but I just think it's a great point by you, is they have no identity right now. At least last year, when Marcel Reed wasn't great as like a traditional quarterback, they had a great offensive line that could just run the ball right down your throat. They don't have that this year. I don't know what their identity is coming out of week four, where they're 2-2, 0-2 in the SEC.
1: Yeah, I don't either. There's not much that they do particularly well. And this is not to say anything about, again, you know, we don't want to take anything away from what Kentucky did last week. And that's still a nice win. But what LSU did to them, to me, that just shows, like, there were some separation games today. There were some where it was just like, all right, that was cute, but that's not going to last. But this was one where it was just like, all right, A&M's finished this year. In terms of being relevant, there's not really much there to talk about. They've been lapped by teams that you would never have thought, much less, you know, the ones that you may have thought. But this game against LSU, I mean, LSU absolutely destroyed them in this game. So what does that mean against Ole Miss? What does that mean against some of these other teams that have more dynamic offenses? I mean, they put up, at least the last I looked, it may have gotten worse, but they had 35. It was 35-6 at one point. It was just they were able to do whatever they wanted offensively. And, you know, that's a good coaching staff at Texas A&M, but I just don't think they've got the horses. And yeah, I think that Marcel Reed is, I think what you got out of him last year was about the highest level that he is capable of playing, based on what I've seen. At least, or look, here's the other thing. All these coaches have now gotten another year of tape on him. And so they understand where his weaknesses are, and they can force him into the things that he does not want to do or is not capable of doing at a high enough level. And I think that's part of it as well, is just this is the next time through the order and the SEC is more ready for him. But they just don't look the part at all this year.
0: Really quickly, we should at least acknowledge team doesn't look the part. Oklahoma. Oh my goodness. Yeah. Coming off a playoff appearance, they lose 41-13 today. The crazy part is, after the game, so John Mateer statistically wasn't terrible, but did throw an interception, and I'm sure everybody saw by now, but on the goal line, driving in to score, he dropped back, went to throw, ball falls right out of his hands, bounces to a Georgia player, he returns it 90 plus yards for a touchdown. It was kind of crazy, because after the game, Brent Venables was asked about making a quarterback change, and he basically admitted, like, we don't have somebody better than him. He didn't say it like that, but he just basically said it's on everybody, da da da da, this and that. This, by the way, a week after Brent Venables basically crushed the entire offense after that 14-6 win against New Mexico. So, you know, you talk about another team that, it's just over. It's done. It was fun last year. It might be fun next year, but Oklahoma sitting at 2-2. And oh, by the way, they play Texas next time they take the field. They are going into a bye next week.
1: Yeah, Mateer's the best that they've got, they're in trouble. But I mean, we were already sort of, Mateer was very YOLO last year, but there's been nothing impressive there at all. I mean, you could see it at Michigan. It's just, he ain't it. He's just not it. He's a tremendous athlete and he could bench 500 or whatever it is, but I don't know that that's what you need. You need a guy that can throw accurately, make good decisions, read the field, and Mateer is just not that guy. He's not. And really, I think the thing is, like, as he has gone and the offense has kind of plummeted, the defense is coming down to earth in a way that maybe we didn't see coming. Like, the defense was going to be the thing that kept them in these games, but that really hasn't been the case nearly as much. You remember we talked to Plank right before the season. He was kind of building them up and saying, you know, I think they're going to be better than people think and all this. And his case made sense. The problem is Mateer's just not good enough. Mateer is not consistent enough, and he is so mistake prone that there's nothing there. And I don't know how this kind of sticks to Venables or if it does at all, but this is a massive disappointment for Oklahoma fans because are they going to be 500? I mean, they're not good, like at all, but I'm not sure they are a 500 team right now.
0: They're interesting. They play Texas in 2 weeks. Then, you know, the thing is with their schedule is in some ways it looks a little easier. You know, Texas A&M isn't very good, whatever, but some of these teams that we thought were just auto wins in the preseason, I mean, Kentucky, I mean, if Kentucky just did what they did to Texas A&M, they can't do the same thing to Oklahoma. I'm not saying they will, but I'm saying they can. At Mississippi State, that was an auto win everybody had in the preseason. Not so much anymore. At Florida, I think we could officially cross that one off as a hypothetical win. We'll see what Ole Miss is by the end of the year. But yeah, no, it's, they're 2-2 right now. They're playing Texas. They're going to be 2-3. And then, I mean, you look at the schedule. There aren't four guaranteed wins on the schedule. The other thing too, they, you know, to their credit, they played the tough out of conference game, but like their SEC games from here on out. So it's not even like they get, you know, the cupcake in the middle of November to try to, you know, get right or anything. And also don't have some of the teams at the bottom of the league like Arkansas and Vandy. So Fox Sports Radio, Air Tours, Jason Martin, Fox Sports Radio Studios will come back when we do. Time to play America's favorite game, Sweeping the Nation. We'll get back to the NFL as we play. I don't want to overreact, but we'll do that next. 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
22: Joe Sakic. Joe, thank you for joining us. How are you doing this morning?
23: I'm doing great. How about you guys?
24: Doing great. Have you ever had more of a no-brainer situation than what you just went through with Kale McCarr and getting this deal done?
23: Well, yeah. When we had Nathan came up a few years ago.
24: Okay. So equal. So, yeah.
23: I mean, and those are the type of guys that basically write their own ticket because they deserve it. And we are just really excited that Kale. I mean, we're never wavered off 8 years. We wanted the commitment. He wanted the commitment. And so having that definitely helped the process.
22: Was there a negotiation or was it just kind of like say the number and then I'll sign the paper?
23: No, I mean, yeah, there's a negotiation. But when you have two sides that want to get something done and are on the same page, it's going to get done. I mean, We've probably started mid July, really focusing on it, and you see the numbers come in. And once the other contracts came in, we knew where it was heading. And I just think the two sides wanted to get it done and wanted the 8 years. And for us, it's a huge number, but it's a number that we're excited to be paying Kale. He's worth every penny, and we have him for the next 9 years. He'll finish his career in Colorado, which was always the goal. And it's an exciting day for our organization and obviously the fans and the city. We got to watch one of the best defensemen ever play the game. You can really say that right now. And so we're lucky to have him here for the next 9 years. It's going to be a thrill to watch him wear the Avalanche uniform.
24: I was going to ask you real quick, since we have you here, about last weekend and in the Avs alumni game. How much fun was that whole weekend, and how much fun was it finally getting back with your former line mates and everything else?
23: We had a great time. I mean, we're all probably a little nervous that you don't want to turn and fall down, which probably almost happened. It happened a few times to me where I'd be like, whoop, can't do what I thought I could do. but it was great. It's always great to get back with the guys and just us being on the ice again, we had a blast, and all of us are the same. We're like, woof, it was a tough night, tough next morning for sure on the body, but it was a blast. I mean, just getting the guys together in the dressing room, you reminisce, it's like your kids again. Like, you don't have to even see each other for 20 years, and the minute you get back together, it's almost like you were just back to being teammates 20 years prior, trying to win a Stanley Cup, and hey, we were at DU having a great time on the ice. So awesome weekend.
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0: things you don't like.
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5: Three wins against these guys. I guess if you're interested in winning football games and you're from this area, you should go to Oregon. If you want to go to a Chris Brown concert, you should go here.
25: That was Dan Lanning. After USC falls, I don't want to say falls, Oregon beat them 41-27. If you missed any of that, J-Mart, we've talked plenty about USC losing, big loss for them, what it means, all of that. Dan Lanning getting in the little bit jab, getting in a little bit of a jab there at the USC Trojans. Tell you what though, it's time to talk week three of the National Football League. And it is also time for America's new favorite segment.
0: I don't want to overreact, but...
26: What's our objective?
27: To dramatically overreact.
25: Says it all. Don't want to overreact, but... J-Mar, I'll let you just take it wherever you want, sir.
28: I don't want to overreact, but I think the Bucks kind of wish they hadn't done that big contract with Baker Mayfield before the season. It's not like I'm totally out on Baker, and I want to give this time. I don't want to be too much prisoner of the moment here, but they don't look very good, and he doesn't look very good. Now, it's hard to, with everything that's going on with the lightning delay and everything last week, I don't know what you can take from that coming back after that delay, but man, they needed him to make a play, and he couldn't make it, and he lost to his old team. Like, he lost to the Browns. Like, losing to the Browns by itself should be enough to, like, cancel any extensions or new contracts. But I don't think they're good. I don't think they're going anywhere. And I don't think that he is going to put them in a position that they can kind of build for the future, necessarily.
25: Great call, yep.
28: And I think that's the biggest thing, is he's going to be good enough to get them some wins. But that's just going to make it harder, or they're going to have to give up more if they want his replacement in the future. So I look at that and I'm just like, I think that they got a little antsy. They wanted to kind of knock down the drama, but I think they should have played this thing out and called his bluff a little bit here, because they just, to me, they don't look the part at all of a team that is going in the right direction. I think the coach is probably out the door, but I think they might want to have the quarterback situation back.
25: I think it's a great point by you in that he's not super young, not on a rookie contract, but he's not an aging vet that's so old that you know there's like 2 years left and then you're done with him. He's 31 years old. When you said, I don't want to overreact, and you talked Bucs, I thought it was going to go back to the, you know, the weird Todd Bowles, Liam Cohen situation where like, Liam Cohen was going to leave, then they tried to figure out a way, and then they didn't, and then he left. And I will say, if you look at that division right now, three offensive head coaches, Bryce Young's getting better, Tyler Shuck might be something, and if Michael Penix can ever stay healthy, looks half decent as well. One defensive head coach, the quarterback is a mess. J-Mart, I don't want to overreact, but I just mentioned aging quarterbacks. We're never going to get another memorable Aaron Rodgers moment. It's just, it's over. It's been over. I really honestly didn't understand the whole like, oh, you know, him and Mike McCarthy. I'm like, they hated each other at the end. Well, I don't know if they hated each other. Aaron hated him at the end in Green Bay. Now Aaron's options were limited. I know he's already said this is his last year, but you know, they beat the Falcons with Cooper Rush. They got destroyed by a Patriots team who I think is good but not great. And I just don't see very many wins on the schedule. And when they have wins, it's not going to be pretty. Like we're not going to, you know, whoever hosts on Sunday night, Arnie Spanier and Chris Plank, they're not going to be coming on. I guarantee you all season long, they're not coming on a Sunday like, wow, that 41-3 Steelers win, Aaron Rodgers, 4 touchdowns. It's not going to happen. It's done. He's a legend, but it's been over. And I'm just so uninterested in anything to do with this team for the next 16 weeks, 15 weeks.
28: I don't disagree with any of that. I think that's exactly right. Like, he came back, but they're not going anywhere. And it's almost like he's not going to get that moment to ride out that maybe he hopefully dreamed of. They're just not good enough, and he's not good enough anymore. So I don't think you're overreacting, quite frankly, on that one. I don't want to overreact, and I bet a lot of people aren't going to think I am, but maybe I'm going to be a little hyperbolic here. The Chargers' current quarterback is not 75% of what Phillip Rivers was.
25: Ooh.
28: And he has been hyped up like crazy, and I do not see a Super Bowl in his entire career. And it's not, look, he made some really nice throws last week. Some stuff where it's just like, oh, but you see those flashes, but then you see way too many moments where he's just nowhere to be found at all. And I don't know what it is, but I've seen enough, man. Like, I just have, like, I gave you my Arch take. I'm giving you my Justin Herbert take. I just don't think he's it, man. I don't think he is him, as the kids say these days. He is fine. He is a very talented quarterback. And he is going to go down as somebody that could really throw the football and looks good out there, and you think he's got it all, but he just doesn't. He is just not a winner to me on the highest level.
25: So I agree with everything. Obviously, it goes without saying. And I was never like super huge fan, but I never like completely out. I'm just completely out. And I understand the O-line's banged up and all that. Guess what? Joe Burrow has dealt with a terrible O-line for years. Patrick Mahomes has dealt with a terrible O-line at points in his career. Like, every situation isn't going to be perfectly situated, and this was the put-up-or-shut-up year. And so I don't disagree. It's ugly. And I just, I'm with you. It's like, I think there's that tier of AFC guys that are eventually going to break out, like eventually break through with a Super Bowl appearance, if not a Super Bowl win. Josh Allen, I believe at some point will get there, probably win one. Lamar Jackson, I believe at some point will probably get there. Joe Burrow, I feel very certain if he can stay healthy, will get there. I don't know if I feel the same way about Justin Herbert, as a matter of fact.
28: Have you looked at their next 5 games?
25: Well, that's the other part. This was the easy part of the schedule.
28: They had to win these 2 games. The Cardinals and the Raiders, those being your 2 losses, when your next 5 games are Bills, Seahawks, Broncos, Chiefs, Rams. Oh, wait, I can also add the Texans and Ravens. Those are their next 7 games.
25: How about take out the next 7? The next 5. 4 are on the road, at Buffalo, at Seattle. Tough turnaround there. Then Denver at home. Then at Kansas City, and then I know the Rams is a road game, but not technically a road game, but still, just those 5 are preposterous, let alone the Texans and then the Baltimore Ravens. All right, J-Mart, I don't want to overreact, but I like Fernando Mendoza. He's in a bunch of commercials. I think it's going to be a minute before he plays. And that is a credit to this team. That is a credit to Kirk Cousins. And that is a credit to the 2-0 Raiders, who just went into SoFi Stadium and got the win. Kirk Cousins, 3 touchdowns, 1 interception. I've never been the biggest fan, but he is who they need. They have talent around him. And listen, when I say it's going to be a while, I just don't think Kirk Cousins is going to be bad enough where you have to bench him. Now, eventually the schedule is going to get so tough with, you know, obviously multiple games against the Chiefs, the Broncos, etc. But I've been impressed with this team, and I don't know what else there is to say. I've been impressed 2-0, and obviously last week was the one that we just talked about with the Chargers.
28: Yeah, I think that's fair. I definitely think that's fair. The problem is, though, I just don't want to see it, though.
25: I know.
28: That's what's irritating about it. I agree with you, and I hate that I agree with you, because It shouldn't be that way. Like, I do want to see the rookie. But yeah, again though, I mean, the Chargers found a way to lose to that team, so let's not forget that. I would say, I'll give you a bonus one and say
25: let's
28: this.
25: Let's do it.
28: I don't want to overreact, but if I am Mike Minter, I am terrified of my quarterback being on that football field in Brazil.
25: Oh, great call.
28: Absolutely frightened to death because of Lamar Jackson and the way that he turns and the way that he jukes and all of what he does from an athletic perspective. To put him on that turf that's been the talk of the town all week for all the wrong reasons. Absolutely terrified. I am scared to death that we are next week going to be talking about a Lamar Jackson injury, and I pray that I am wrong.
25: Yeah, I don't have anything to add because it's only going to come off as negative, but I and literally everyone who follows the NFL had that exact thought throughout the week. I saw a bunch of videos of that turf over the last couple of days. And again, it's a situation where it's not just that every player could be, you know, at risk. It's specifically the way Lamar Jackson plays. And I think bigger picture, I understand us wanting to grow the game, grow the NFL. God forbid something happens. I mean, somebody's got to get in Goodell's ear and just be like, if a stadium or a city or a country or whoever can't get it right and can't create safe playing conditions, we shouldn't be sending these players over there. So, Fox Sports Radio, Air Tours, Jason Martin. That was, I don't want to overreact, but fun segment. You know what else is fun? Talking to Steve DeSager. Final time this evening. Let's get it over to the news desk. Steve DeSager. What is trending at 1:38 Eastern Time?
2: That NFL matchup you mentioned in Rio tomorrow, that is a rare international game that's in the late afternoon time slot. It's not early morning. It's Baltimore against Dallas, 4:25 Eastern. And yes, the NFL has been working to improve the playing field in Brazil, stitching synthetic grass into the real grass. We shall see.
25: I just hope everything's okay.
2: Absolutely. Four late night games in college football. Fresno State at home has beaten Rice 38-24. On Fox TV, they're just starting the fourth quarter. Minnesota still leads. In fact, it's 24-10 at Washington. 30 seconds to go. Air Force is tied it at Nevada, 27-all. Georgia Tech has just scored a touchdown, an extra point. They'll be down 34-27 at Stanford. Still 9 minutes to go in that game. Number one, Texas was a winner at Tennessee, 20-17, although Arch Manning was sacked six times. But the Texas defense had 10 sacks, 5 by Colin Simmons. Texas did have 11 penalties in this game. The Vols offense did not score a touchdown until just over a minute left. Tennessee had a punt return for a TD early third quarter. Dominant wins in the top 10 for Georgia and Notre Dame, for Miami and Alabama. Number 21, Florida at home beat up number 4, Ole Miss, 52-28. Florida scored 5 touchdowns in the second half. Jaden Baugh, 142 yards rushing and 3 scores. Number 7, Ohio State got 4 TD receptions from Jeremiah Smith and defeated Illinois 42-19. Smith with 12 catches, 217 yards. His quarterback, Julian Sain, 367 yards passing and a TD run. Number 10, LSU tonight at home beat Texas A&M 35-6. Texas Tech, ranked 11th, beat Sam Houston State 49-14. Tech with 2 pick sixes to start the second quarter. Same linebacker, off different quarterbacks, on back-to-back plays. The home team at half was only up 21-14. Texas Tech 49-14, the final. Oregon won at USC tonight 41-27 with 2 touchdowns in the last 9 minutes. Dylan Rael off the bench with nearly 300 yards passing in 3 quarters. Dante Moore of Oregon had left in the first half, taken off by ambulance after an illegal hit to his helmet. Wisconsin got 2 touchdown passes in the last 3.5 minutes to win at 13th-ranked Penn State, 24-20. Penn State's offense, 13 drives, 12 first downs. 15th-ranked Utah won at Iowa State, 31-7. Utes were up 24-3 at the half. Wake Forest won at 16th-ranked Louisville, 30-27. Wake kicked a field goal with about 6 minutes to go. Louisville had missed field goal attempts, as it turned out, on its last 2 drives of the game. Missed from 42 and had a late 57-yard attempt blocked. Iowa won its top 20 matchup at Michigan on a 16-yard touchdown pass on the final play, 20-19. And until the final drive, Michigan had an advantage in yards today of 429 to 194.
28: huge.
2: And then Iowa goes on an 11-play, 91-yard scoring drive in under 2 minutes to win the game. Michigan had missed a two-point pass early in the fourth quarter, and Michigan late third quarter settled for a short field goal after it had first and goal at the five. Tonight, top 25 matchup at Mississippi State went to the Bulldogs with two TDs in the fourth quarter, beating Missouri 31-24. 22nd-ranked SMU held off Missouri State 34-24. And for number 25 Houston, quarterback Connor Wegman, six total touchdowns in a win at Georgia Southern, 42-28. Bears QB Caleb Williams is officially out for Monday night with a hamstring injury, but my goodness, who's going to start? Tyson Bajan had the concussion. At least he returned to full practice today. He's called questionable for the game. Case Keenum might be starting against the Eagles. Whoa. To be decided.
25: Cooper Rush, just get him as the guy that just comes
2: with. Or that fourth stringer that we saw in preseason for Atlanta. Maybe he's available. The international golfers lead the U.S. 10.5 to 7.5 at the President's Cup in Chicago. The U.S. has won 13 of the 15 events in Cup history over the decades. And Major League Baseball ends the regular season Sunday, and the best of three wild card series each start Tuesday. To be decided Sunday, the AL West champion, because Houston and Texas each won tonight. They each have a record of 80-81. Houston holds the tiebreaker. San Diego beat Arizona. Philadelphia lost again. Cleveland clinched the AL Central. Back to you.
25: Thank you very much, Steven Sager. Have a great evening. I assume you'll be back tomorrow with the fellas. Chris Plank, Arnie Spanier, and Ephraim Salam, Mark Willard. Fox Sports Radio, Aaron Torres, Jason Martin. One segment left. We will wrap the show, and you got to hear some audio from the Diamond. We'll do that next, Fox Sports Radio.
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22: Joe Sakic. Joe, thank you for joining us. How are you doing this morning?
14: I'm doing great. How about you guys?
24: Doing great. Have you ever had more of a no-brainer situation than what you just went through with Kale McCarr and getting this deal done?
14: Well, yeah. When we had Nathan came up a few years ago.
24: Okay. So equal. Yeah.
14: So, I mean, and those are the type of guys that basically write their own ticket because they deserve it. And, we are just really excited that Kale, I mean, both sides never wavered off 8 years. We wanted the commitment. He wanted the commitment. And so having that, definitely helped the process.
22: Was there a negotiation or was it just kind of like say the number and then I'll sign the paper?
14: No, I mean, yeah, there's a negotiation, but when you have two sides that want to get something done and are on the same page, it's going to get done. I mean, we've probably started mid July, really focusing on it, and you see the numbers come in, and once the other contracts came in, we knew where it was heading, and I just think the two sides wanted to get it done, and wanted the 8 years, and for us, it's a huge number, but it's a number that we're excited to. Kale, he's worth every penny, and we have him for the next 9 years. He'll finish his career in Colorado, which was always the goal, and it's an exciting day for our organization and obviously the fans and the city. We got to watch one of the best defensemen ever play the game. You can really say that right now, and so we're lucky to have him here for the next 9 years. It's going to be a thrill to watch him wear the Avalanche uniform.
24: I was going to ask you real quick, since we have you here, about last weekend and in the Avs alumni game. How much How much fun was that whole weekend, and how much fun was it finally getting back with your former line mates and everything else?
14: We had a great time. I mean, we're all probably a little nervous that you don't want to turn and fall down, which probably almost happened. It happened a few times to me where I'd be like, whoop, can't do what I thought I could do. But yeah, it was great. It's always great to get back with the guys, and just us being on the ice we had a blast, and all of us are the same. We're like, woof. It was a tough night, tough next morning for sure on the body, but it was a blast. I mean, just getting the guys together in the dressing room, you reminisce, it's like your kids again. Like, you don't have to even see each other for 20 years, and the minute you get back together, it's almost like you were just back to being teammates 20 years prior, trying to win a Stanley Cup, and here we were at DU having a great time on the ice. So it's awesome weekend.
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32: 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One. 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

0: Eastern Time, Fox Sports Radio Studios. By the way, very intriguing Big Ten game still going on. Minnesota up 24-17. They've led wire to wire, but Washington just scored to cut it to one score in that game. Washington kind of needs this one. 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Hey, people, if you missed any of today's show, you're going to want to catch the podcast. 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Right after the show, producer Garrett will get that bad boy up. 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Wherever you get your podcast, you'll find today's show posted after we get off air. A lot of USC-Oregon talk, a lot of Texas-Tennessee talk, and even some Green Bay Packers talk as well. J-Mart, before the break, I teased some audio. Now, unfortunately, we don't really have the audio because it didn't really come out well. Everybody in the back worked hard to get it. But we did have a cool visual, and I know we aren't a visual medium, in Detroit today. Justin Verlander, prior to the season, announced his retirement, ending a 21-year career. Well, he pitched today in Detroit. Final start for Justin Verlander as a Major League Baseball player. Detroit wins 4-3 over the Pittsburgh Pirates. But what was good about it, what was cool about it, came after. Justin Verlander's daughter actually walked out to the mound to relieve him from the game. So rather than the manager grabbing the ball, it was his daughter. He walked off with the kids, with obviously his wife, Kate Upton. Justin Verlander's career is over. His daughter walking to the mound to help him off for the final time. And by the way, he was in tears. A very emotional scene. Very cool scene in Detroit on Saturday.
1: Yeah. What a career, right?
0: Crazy.
1: That's the first thing that you say. But I think that past that, just the idea of using his daughter is just a... That's just a cool thing, right? Like that's a moment you can't get. That's a moment that you have to think through, you know, what that's going to look like and how you're going to remember that. And there's not anything in a game that's going to be able to top that as one of your final moments. So, I mean, I think that's just kind of one of those good feel good moments in sports where when you have an opportunity, you don't want to drop the ball. And that's exactly what they did. They got that thing exactly right. Just a beautiful moment and, you know, well deserved for one of the great pitchers of our lifetime.
0: Yeah, by the way, I don't know if you misspoke intentionally or not, but I don't think he knew that it was coming, which is actually makes it that
1: well, no,
0: much
1: I don't
0: healing.
1: I don't mean him. I mean like for the organization
0: to have set it
1: up. Yeah, like yeah, of course you're not telling him, but like you had to not miss that, and they found a way to do something that is so memorable that there's nothing that he could have done in an actual baseball context.
0: Great call.
1: That could have ever trumped that.
0: Yeah, he's in tears, 21-year career. And, yeah, there's not much else to add. Obviously an incredible pitcher. I will say, like, you know, the last of the give me the ball, I'm going as long as I want era. It feels like he's kind of one, maybe the last guy from that era of I'm pitching until my arm falls off. We just don't see that anymore. So, yeah, Justin Verlander. Really quick.
1: Next stop, Hall of Fame.
0: Next stop, Hall of Fame for Justin Verlander. Really quick, J-Mart, as we wait for a final here, Washington, USC, they play next week. Does USC avoid a 2-game losing streak and win the game that they need to after the loss to Oregon?
1: Probably, but they better be careful because that's a game they can absolutely lose. I think they will win that game, but they need to be real, they need to be very, very cautious in that game. But I do think that the offense probably will be too much for Washington.
0: Minnesota, by the way, has just kicked a field goal to go up 10, 7 minutes left. We gotta get out of here. Wanna thank the crew, Donovan on the board, producer, Garrett, we appreciate all of your help. Everybody in the back getting us all that sound. For Steve DeSager as well and Jason Martin, I am Aaron Torres. Make sure to download the podcast and make sure to stay tuned. Mike Harmon, he's up next. This is Fox Sports Radio. We are Fox Sports.
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15: 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The running back room is getting healthier as J.K. Dobbins and R.J. Harvey both were full participants in Thursday's practice. As for Jonah Coleman, the rookie, who had a fantastic end of the game on Sunday, he was unable to go, so we'll watch his status coming up on Sunday night. Marvin Mims was also limited, also not seen at practice for the Rams during the media portion. was wide receiver Puka Nacua. That is your Altitude Sports Radio Injury Report, powered by Ramos Law, the official injury law firm partner of Broncos Country.
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18: In college football Saturday, number one Texas was a winner at Tennessee 20-17. The Longhorns defense had 10 sacks. Florida at home beat up number four Mississippi 52-28. Jaden Baugh 142 yards rushing and three scores. For seventh ranked Ohio State, Jeremiah Smith, four touchdown receptions in a win over Illinois 42-19. Easy wins in the top 10 for Georgia and Notre Dame, for Miami and Alabama, and 10th ranked LSU beat Texas A&M 35-6. Oregon won at USC. Wisconsin upset Penn State. Wake Forest won at Louisville. Iowa got a 20-19 victory at Michigan on a touchdown pass on the final play. And Mississippi State, with two touchdowns in the fourth quarter, beat Missouri in a top 25 matchup 31-24. Baseball's regular season ends Sunday. Texas and Houston each one Saturday. Still tied for first in the AL West. I'm Steve DeSager.
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19: Hey, greetings and welcome in. Thanks for staying up with us, getting up with us, whatever the case may be. We appreciate you sitting a spell, hanging out with us here late on a Saturday night into Sunday morning as we get ready for another week of NFL action. Week three already is underway. We'll have some of the Packers-Falcons fallout a little bit later on in the hour. A lot of college football throughout the night because, well, we got some grand stories, some bad moments, all of that to swirl through. I'm Mike Harmon. You hear me weeknight 7 to 11 Pacific alongside Jason Smith, the longstanding battle that we have back and forth of our respective teams. He's a New York guy. I am a Chicago guy. Northwestern last night. I lived and died 1,000 deaths as Northwestern falls to Indiana 29-23. But who would think that that was just the beginning of what became a very chaotic Saturday across the Big Ten with some late second heroics. We'll get into all that as we roll. Several games still underway, which is very odd here on a late Saturday night West Coast time. We got Air Force and Nevada. They're in double OT. We got Minnesota rowing the boat on the road at Washington with a lead late 27-17. Yeah, there's just so much going on. We've got another game in commercial break. So pleased to be with you. Ready for 4 hours of chaos. We got fantasy in hour two. Find your wins, which is how we'll close things in hour four.

And I celebrate the good, the bad, the ugly of all things Chicago later on this hour. But be remiss if we didn't start with a couple of the big games on the college slate. We'll start with number one, Texas. Succeed and proceed. That is the order of the day. 20-17, a win over the Tennessee Volunteers. And you say, Arch Manning! Arch Manning! Well, Arch Manning acquitted himself nicely in the post game, played nice. Holly Rose said some great complimentary things, wanted to get him to put a little shine on himself. He's like, nah, I didn't do anything. Oh, but it was a big win with Texas going to Tennessee for the first time in forever. We're talking about a 50-year absence since a bowl game. So to go in as the number one team in the land, great expectations. And right off the jump, 7 plays, 75 yards, 4 minutes off the clock. Texas takes a 7-0 lead. I'm like, all right, here we go. Number one going in. Big moments, big opportunity. Relik Brown had himself a day on the ground. Well, he found the end zone twice, and that's really all that mattered. Was it a pretty game? No. The under hits. Was it aesthetically pleasing overall? No. I mean, because you saw, if you love defense and you love to watch guys terrorize opposing quarterbacks, this was the game for you. Fortunately, I'm that guy. You know, I'm a child of the 85 Bears, the team that should have kept rolling through, but injuries, free agency. Well, I mean, that was the beginning of what we now see on a year-to-year basis. College football, one of the things we'll talk about as the night goes on, because this was another week where the clamoring for, why do we have these preseason polls? I'll tell you a little bit later on. But Arch Manning goes 14 of 19, 201 yards, the interception. But overall, it was a game that you just had to grind it out, survive and advance. You had Brandon McIntyre came in for a quick spell. He had 3 pass attempts too, but Brandon goes 17 of 29, 145 yards and a score. Ground game again, 70 yards, 61 total yards for Texas. This was where the defenses came up. And as Smith and I went through this last night on our show, Friday night, because the days all start to blend a little bit, is that I thought the Tennessee defense would really rule the day. And for much of the game, you could say it's exactly what it was. I mean, you saw Arch Manning, and then I'll leave it to the guys wiser than me that do the, hey, let's grade offensive line play. Let's grade the time from snap and should you've gotten rid of the ball, all of that. That's all fine and good. But you had a total of 6 sacks on one side and 10 from the Texas defense. So living in the backfield, the order of the day, which gives you a Texas Longhorns win. You know, the old adage of get to number one at your own peril, because then bad things happen. Well, they succeed and proceed, taking care of the Volunteers on the road in a highly heralded matchup. And for Arch Manning, already starting to see the poison pens are out, because he's not putting up gaudy numbers each and every week. And it's always my cautionary tale when we start a new college football season, we start a new NFL season, and everybody starts salivating about all the quarterbacks. Oh, look at all the great new Christmas presents we're going to have. And then you start watching guys play and going, I don't know that I want that one. I think I might want to. Can you make sure to attach the receipt with it in case I want to send it back? And that's not an indictment on Manning. It's the idea of, just because it's the newest, shiniest thing on the block. This might actually be the plot of Toy Story 5. I kind of fell asleep a couple times trying to watch that a little earlier this week. Not saying it was bad, just saying I probably need more sleep. But it's the idea that, you know, the new shiny technology, and in this case, the quarterbacks that are the new shiny toys coming up, have to be better than what we've been playing with. Right? I mean, it's got to. But we watched that last year, right? We had a quarterback class that a lot of people got excited about. And then one by one, we watched them get drafted in the later rounds or not at all. So I just raised my hand, wishing, hoping for better, cleaner football. Because we saw off the script again, that 7 play, 75-yard drive, and we're off and pacing. You got the Vols responded with the field goal. We thought we were going to maybe get some points instead. Again, 16 sacks on the day. If you like defense, that was how you started your day, because that was the early game right off the jump for you. And then we got a little bit later in the day, and
Well, a matchup in the Big Ten

0: And again, yes, it sounds weird to say that, but the Oregon USC matchup, and eventually, you know, the child of the Big Ten that I am, Northwestern grad going back to the mid 90s, that, and look, I we'll talk about relegation potential earlier, and I've heard the whispers all these years of realignment, expansion, whatever, and then Northwestern being that team that they always say, well, they would be the odd team out. No, you have to drag me kicking and screaming. But we got the Ducks and the Trojans here in Los Angeles, and the Oregon Ducks, well, there was a big scary play very early in this one that set the tone.
1: Steps up, could run, and will run all the way inside the 15. Hooks down. Oh, that's got to be a couple of flags.
2: It will be.
1: It is. Dante Moore is down on the field, and he is not moving. He got hit hard.
0: Dante Moore exits the game. You hear it there off of the Oregon broadcast. Vicious hit. Desmond Stevens II was the perpetrator on this one. Moore goes into his slide, you get the forearm, you get the shoulder, you get it all. And yes, it wasn't helmet to helmet, and I heard some justification of the late slide. He'd given himself up. Stevens squared and decided still to lower the boom on him after Moore was already in a prone position. Now, the report as we get on air tonight is that he's moving his extremities, so hopefully a major injury and crisis averted. But here was Coach Dan Lanning in the post game talking about his quarterback and the hit. All right, we'll effort that one as we go through. You're looking at, you know, the dirty play. Lanning even took to referencing Chris Brown in terms of the issue that you had here. He was in a concert with Usher at SoFi Stadium, so just down the street, but started talking about recruiting because he's had great success against Lincoln Riley, as 3-0 now, after a 41-27, performance tonight. They really took care of this USC defense, throughout the game. And it's something that we'd talked about coming into the year and off of some early successes. And again, you step up in class. Obviously, Oregon came into the season as the number two ranked squad. But Gary Patterson, you thought he'd come in and be able to fix things, right? You brought in a brain trust to fix what ails you, because we've seen with Lincoln Riley, you got Maiava, 326-2. He had a pick, had a touchdown run as well. But you know you're going to be able to put up points. Defensively, that's what we've watched from USC time and time again. And in this case, because of the transfer portal, because of the way things work in a new age of college football, you know, you also want to make sure, and we talk about it at the pro level all the time, of looking for a backup quarterback. We'll talk about several teams tonight that going into week three in the NFL are already looking around going, I don't know. One, they secured it, right? They secured it by retaining their backup popular guy, extended, and instead of letting him go into the marketplace where he might have had a shot to start. And that's my beloved Chicago Bears. But you have several other teams that, depending on what you believe in the rumor mill, a lot of calls being placed, trying to do that security, find that security blanket, or find that guy that leads you down the stretch as the season's just underway. Here at Oregon, you had Dylan Raiola, who we've seen start in the past. We've seen him at Nebraska for a couple of years, where he did have a pretty high completion rate, 67-72%, touchdown to interception ratio was not ideal. Hence, he moves on. He goes to Oregon. You try to find yourself a place where you can go learn, refine some things, and sit behind Dante Moore. Again, owing to the NFL draft, with the expectation that he will be one of the top participants, one of the names, first called by and shaking the hands of the commissioner early. He goes 8 of 10 for 77 yards before the exit, does Dante Moore. But Raiola comes in 19 of 25, 289-2 to drive Oregon towards a huge 41-point output in this one. Johnson and Hill both go over 100 yards. Stewart and Moore find the end zone. for Oregon in this one as they put up 41 at USC. Now for the Trojans, again, offense moved the ball. Offense had their spots, but they couldn't come up with a big stop on the defensive end. For the Ducks, for Dan Lanning, as I said, you know, he came off of that loss to Oklahoma State where you're just looking around wondering what this squad was going to be. This is a game they needed, right? When you talk about making sure you don't get that early second loss to where then you have to play perfect football the rest of the way going forward on their schedule. They got an off week, but then they've got UCLA. UCLA put a hurting on Maryland today, and Bob Chesney's got that team motoring at a different level. Right. His first year in Westwood, there was anticipation that given his history and track record as a coach, that he'd start getting them in the right direction. And we see some, resurgence in UCLA football. Well, suddenly that date, 10-10, holds a lot of weight in the Big Ten Conference. UCLA suddenly making some noise. But Oregon, after that early loss, again, Oklahoma State, they were 20, I think it was 23.5 was the line, losing that one 39-31. It's a big shock to the system because you can't give away games, and when you're talking about fighting through the Big Ten. You got UCLA, then you got Nebraska. Nebraska win today. Illinois at home against Northwestern on Halloween. And then you get a couple of big games against ranked squads. We'll see where Michigan ends up after the loss to Iowa. But you've got Ohio State on the road at the Horseshoe and then home against Michigan before finishing up against the Spartans and the Huskies. So you've still got some big tests along the way, and we'll wait to find out word of how much time Dante Moore is going to miss. Hopefully he's able to get out of the hospital and get back with the squad, get back to work. But very scary moment, you know, one of those reminders of how bang-bang these plays are. The physicality, in this case, it was extra. He was ejected, was Stevens, from the game. Somehow he's still on the sideline. Lincoln Riley asked about it, said, well, he's still part of the team. Thought the rules precluded you from doing that, but either way, he was in street clothes in the second half, still with the squad. We'll see. I don't know that there's any other penalties forthcoming, but that was one of those plays that social media is always a fun, and I say that with sarcasm dripping into a massive bucket under my seat here in the Fox Sports Radio studios, because you saw a number of folks, you slid too late. What are you going to do? Hard hit. Versus the other side of you should never play college football again, and Lincoln Riley should get some penalty as well. Well, you coach it up, right? And you have a guy that you're not going to ban him from your squad, but you recognize the severity of the play. How violent and dangerous this game can be in moments. Moore was on the field 15 minutes before he was finally exited and taken to a local hospital. Again, the initial reports are good in terms of the feeling in his extremities, and hopefully he's got a quick recovery ahead. But for Dan Lanning and Oregon, you know, they've got Raiola. They'll lean into him. Big game here against USC after that 15-minute period. You had a fracas, right? You had a fight. So offsetting penalties off of that. Benches cleared. You had a lot of extra coming in out of that. Calmer heads prevail ultimately. But, you know, a grisly moment. That's the grim reminder of the game we love, but for a game of inches, right? Where you take a blow here, as Dante Moore does and exits the game. So hopefully, you know, in the 2 weeks, we get a lot of great news. He's back on the field. He's one of the guys that, you know, the price of admission. And certainly we watch the ebb and flow of these players as they go through the season. For Oregon, great hopes and aspirations. For Dante Moore, certainly the same. Plenty to come on the rest of the slate in college football. You got to hear the endings for those Wisconsin and Iowa wins. We'll do that a little bit later on. But coming up next, you know, because I love the misery, I was going to do about 14 supercuts of sad Wayne Larrabee, but I won't do it. But we'll hit the rewind button to Thursday Night Football. We'll hear from coach and quarterback after a dismal showing against the Atlanta Falcons. Just getting underway. It's Fox Sports Late Night, 877-99 on Fox. You want to get in on anything we talk about or something you've seen in the sporting universe, at Swollen Dome is where you can find me. We got fantasy for hour two. If you have any sit-start questions that you're racking your brain over, we'll get into those as well. Just get warmed up. Emmy and Mark have my back, making me sound so pretty into the late night as we continue here. Fox Sports Late Night with me, Mike Harmon, on Fox Sports Radio.
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21: Joe Sakic. Joe, thank you for joining us. How are you doing this morning?
22: I'm doing great. How about you guys?
23: Doing great. Have you ever had more of a no-brainer situation than what you just went through with Kale McCarr and getting this deal done?
22: Well, yeah. When we had Nathan came up a few years ago.
23: Okay. So equal, yeah.
22: So, I mean, and those are the type of guys that basically write their own ticket because they deserve it. And, we're just really excited that Kale, I mean, we, both sides, we're never wavered off 8 years. We wanted the commitment. He wanted the commitment. And so having that, definitely helped the process.
21: Was there a negotiation or was it just kind of like say the number and then I'll sign the paper?
22: No, I mean, yeah, there's a negotiation, but when you have two sides that want to get something done and are on the same page, it's going to get done. I mean, We've probably started mid-July, really focusing on it, and you see the numbers come in, and once the other contracts came in, we knew where it was heading, and I just think the two sides wanted to get it done, and wanted the 8 years, and for us, obviously it's a huge number, but it's a number that we're excited to be paying. Cale, he's worth every penny, and we have him for the next 9 years. He'll finish his career in Colorado, which was always the goal, and it's an exciting day for our organization and obviously the fans and the city. We got to watch one of the best defensemen ever play the game. You can really say that right now. And so we're lucky to have him here for the next 9 years. It's going to be a thrill to watch him wear the Avalanche uniform.
23: Hey, I was going to ask you real quick, since we have you here, about last weekend and in the Avs alumni game. How much fun was that whole weekend, and how much fun was it finally getting back on with your former line mates and everything else?
22: We had a great time. I mean, we're all probably a little nervous that you don't want to turn and fall down, which probably almost happened. It happened a few times to me where I'd be like, whoop, can't do what I thought I could do. but it was great. It's always great to get back with the guys and just us being on the ice again, we had a blast, and all of us are the same. We're like, woof, it was a tough night, tough next morning for sure on the body, but it was a blast. I mean, just getting the guys together in the dressing room, you reminisce, it's like your kids again. Like, you don't have to even see each other for 20 years, and the minute you get back together, it's almost like you were just back to being teammates 20 years prior, trying to win a Stanley Cup, and here we were at the having a great time on the ice. So it's awesome weekend.
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0: 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I'm Mike Harmon. Thanks for being with us, hanging out on the iHeartRadio app. Take us wherever you are, intergalactically, I believe, as well. 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Want to hit the rewind button. Thursday night, we've skewered this one every which way but loose, but perhaps, this is the window that you get to sit down and relax, start thinking about the sporting universe. And if you're me, Southside Chicago guy, and Mark's wearing a White Sox hat, so I think he'll agree with this, there's something to when a Packers team is struggling and scuffling, because it doesn't happen very often, right? We've seen it famously the year that Aaron Rodgers had himself out to a great start, got hurt, and then they had to go to Brent Hundley, and they said, no, we're not going to do that again, plus all the, am I going to retire, am I not? That brought you Jordan Love. Well, he's your quarterback now, and on Thursday night, we watched the Packers in a home opener. Remember, 1-1 coming into this one, you had the escape. Yeah, that's right. The escape going back to week 2 against the Jets, where they came back and still lots of questions about clock management and just absolutely chaotic finishing there for the Jets. And then you go back to week 1, where they collapsed wholly in that fourth quarter against Carson Wentz, and the Minnesota Vikings lose that game in dramatic fashion. 39-22 was the final of that one. Well, they come into this game against Atlanta, and for Atlanta, it's like, all right, we love the skill position guys. I think everybody loves Bijan Robinson. I don't think anybody does it. He's getting national commercials for a squad that's expected to win, what, 5.5 games coming into the year. Yeah, it was 7.5. I moved it down on my own meter, even if the betting markets didn't agree with me. Because you do have Bijan Robinson, and you do have Drake London. Okay, cool. You've got an above-average offensive line, and you've got a division that you should be able to go and be competitive within, right? We've watched the Buccaneers stumble out of the gate. A lot of hand-wringing going on there. Huge game for them here week three as those aforementioned Vikings and Kyler Murray come to town. We'll get into that later on in the fantasy pickups, as well as some of the other analysis we get deeper into the second half of the show. But you've got a squad in Carolina. Can they play defense? I don't know. Bryce Young looking better. And then you've got the New Orleans Saints that suddenly everybody wants to get shucked. Suddenly it's a very exciting thing for you. But for the Falcons coming in, quarterback play was might as well have had a guy with a Riddler outfit because we had no idea. Right? Penix was cleared weeks ago and then like, oh, they're missing that one last thing. What's that? He can't do contact. And even if you watched him on Thursday night, still some questions of how comfortable he's feeling as bodies are flying. Fortunately for them, the Packers surmounted absolutely zero pass rush. So it's like the getting to the center of the Tootsie Roll Pop. The world doesn't know. Eventually we will. Micah Parsons was there in street clothes. He looked happy being on the sideline, but he's not there to cause any grief for you, which meant for Penix that long delivery, the long build-up of a play was allowed to happen. We'll get to that, back to that side of things for the, you know, in a few minutes. But first, let's stay with Green Bay. Let's talk about this effort overall. When we go into the team's stats and what they allowed, 498 total yards. We watched 194 for Bijan Robinson, saw 194 for Drake London through the air. Talk about what you allowed via the air, 256 to Penix. 242 rushing. You had another six penalties. Came into the week the sixth, or the highest, most penalties allowed. Another six for 45 in this one. The run game, anemic. We'll get to that in a moment. But for Matt LaFleur, now the hot seat suddenly cranked up. He's gotten his contract extension, so seemingly a vote of confidence to weather the storm and battle through. Here's how he assessed this effort in a 35-14 loss.
1: No, I don't want to put all the blame on the offensive line. I mean, there's plenty of blame to go around. We got to catch the ball better. Certainly there's some throws I think Jay Love would love to have back. And there's some play calls I would love to have back. Most notably that we're still in the game and we drive down to start the second half. We have a fourth and one and it's gloved. So there's enough blame to go around to everybody.
0: So we go through it, right? 17-7 halftime lead for the Falcons. The offensive line for the Packers, dismal, right? Week two, they needed to look at Tucker Kraft and have him start blocking. And no, not as a good blocking tight end. That's how banged up the offensive line was. And it was an issue and a huge question coming into the year. And already you're down several starters. You're doing rotations. You're trying to figure out how to find five guys to where it's going to work. I'll read you one team stat that can't go unacknowledged. Rushing first downs as a team in 60 minutes of football. They had one more than all of us sitting on our asses at home watching the game. Or in my case, sitting here in the Fox Sports Radio studio, just my mouth dropping with every play as to just being absolutely confused as to what I was watching. Did I think the Packers were going to be a world-beating team this year? No, I did not. A lot of change. I like Jordan Love, I think maybe more than some, but the jury certainly, and the deliberations getting a little more vocal in there, like 12 angry men, for those that remember either watching that or going to see that as a play. If you haven't, I advise you to go do it. You know, especially go back to the old black and white one from way back in the day. Some of the finest acting you're ever going to see on display in that one. But For this game, you've got a discombobulated, struggling offensive line. How do you solve things? Well, in theory, you try to get the ground game going. Remember, the Falcons came into this year, as much as we like their offensive line, defensive line, because of injuries, suspensions, and whatever else, you know, they're missing their pass rushers, they're having issues, and they're trying to find their way as well. One, rushing first down. I thought it was interesting. Jordan Love eventually bails himself out in the cut you're going to hear. But he starts off very pointedly sporting a problem that the Packers have.
2: Look at this game tonight. I think you know, we got behind, and I think our run game's got to improve. I think when you have a solid pass game and run game kind of balancing each other, that always helps. And I feel like obviously our run game is something that we need to improve on right there. I think that'll help the pass game. And then I think, like you said, when we do have those easy completions, we got to hit those. You know, we're not executing those at a high level right now. Some gimmies that we left out there today. But I think we got to be more complimentary as offense, and tonight was definitely not that.
0: Now, this is where I raised my hand in terms of the we got down, we got away. Now, it was 17-7 after half, right? So we get into the third quarter. And in their first possession of the third quarter, 10 plays, 63 yards, 5 minutes off the clock. They decide to eschew the field goal try and go for on fourth down. They have an incomplete pass to Christian Watson. Falcons get the ball, 10 plays, 92 yards, they're in the end zone. And now we've got an issue. Now you can say the running. They had 9 rushing attempts. Okay, for a full 60-minute game. And like I said, you're not down. You're down 10 points. This is still a game. Marshawn Lloyd, 4 attempts. Caleb Johnson, 4 attempts. Jordan Love, 1 for 0. 9 carries, 17 yards. Off the average NFL player, that's not falling down forward. Literally, from your feet, just flopping down. That's not two players. Unbelievable. 9 for 17 yards. Absolutely absurd that we're going through those motions. And that's your average. Less than a human falling down. Just incredible. But you abandon it. And on fourth down, you go for it. And what kind of lack of trust? And I know Bijan Robinson had been having himself a day. I know Drake London was there, because we'll get to that in a second on the Atlanta side. But you didn't trust that your defense could go out there and do anything? Down 10 points? And clearly they didn't. Dejected. They go and give up a 10 play, 92 yards in response to your failed fourth down attempt. But in the moment, I'm raising my hand with LaFleur right there. It's like, all right, you packed it in on your season right there. Even if you didn't trust your run game to try to get the first down, the fact that you eschew the field goal in that moment, absolutely perplexing. Now, we mentioned Bijan Robinson, fantastic, 29-1, 94-2. Brian Robinson Jr., gave you another 50 yards and a touchdown. So you got a nice 1-2 combination for sure behind what is a good offensive line. That's going to make life a lot easier for Michael Penix Jr. Because from the Green Bay side, yeah, no run game and clearly a defense that's getting shredded. But you gave up and abandoned them. So that's more. But you give up 35 points to this Atlanta squad. Drake London was your only real receiving threat. 9 for 194. That's one hell of a threat, because we watched him just slough off defensive backs, going up to try to contest a catch on multiple occasions. He only had 10 targets on the game. 68 was the long en route to the 194. Robinson had 2 for 19 out of the backfield. Austin Hooper. Insert your Jaws reference, because we always do. Hooper drove the boat, and he found the end zone. 2 catches, 11 yards. I didn't realize he was still in the league, so good job by him. But it's the idea that you don't have other wide receiver options, and Kyle Pitts Sr. was a bystander. 2 targets. He had as many targets as Austin Hooper had. 1 catch, 5 yards. So we'll need to see that cleaned up. But one thing you can see with a clean pocket and time to deliver, Penix throws a pretty deep ball. And that's always been the case, going back to his collegiate days before the myriad injuries got him, and right now waiting to see. In this case, you didn't see pressure from this Green Bay defense. I'm looking at a nice big 0 in the sack column, and then pressures were sparse against this Atlanta offensive line. Will they be better? I don't know, but for Green Bay, certainly the alarms are out. The fear is very real. The one thing that stands out is Green Bay's defense, the Detroit defense has not been good. The Bears are navigating at least week 3 without Caleb Williams. We'll see how they respond. They've got a big date against Philadelphia. And then Minnesota, you've got Kyler Murray back under center as they go on the road against Tampa, a team that's flailing. So in division, it's been enough to where it's cannibalization to where all hope is not lost. Again, you stole that game against the Jets. They all count the same. But the idea here for the Falcons is now you're 1-2, and you found a little bit of offense. You found a little bit with your trigger man there. Now, you got a week 4 date going up against the division rival in New Orleans, week 5, Baltimore, week 6, the aforementioned Bears, before we get deeper into the schedule. But for Michael Penix Jr., the question is, and the hope is, that you get more of the delivery of the deep ball, stretching the field, which allows Bijan Robinson to go to work. Not that he's going to struggle on his own, don't get me wrong. We've seen it even without Penix there, and in the games where you didn't have much of a passing attack at all, he'll still get his for you fantasy owners most weeks. But when you're looking at the Falcons as a squad, when it looked like all hope was lost, is Michael Penix ever going to be the guy they expected him at number 8? I don't know. But it's the idea that you at least had some semblance of an offensive threat, and the downfield threat was there, pushing the ball, being able to spread the field a little bit. So I'm intrigued, at least what I saw on Thursday. Now, I say that with my I can think of both things, right, where I'm like, okay, that some optimism for the Falcons. But by the same token, looking at the Packers going, is that where we're at after 3 weeks? That kind of effort? Jordan Love raising his hand on the run game. I think to some degree you can read that as a, hey, coach, why did we abandon the run? And then recognizing, okay, once it really got out of sorts, okay, we had to keep passing the ball. And you saw Watson got his. That's fine. You know, again, great for fantasy purposes and for empty stats, but an absolute beatdown at home in a game, your favorite, only 4.5. Okay, fine. But an Atlanta team reeling, and that you weren't able to scheme it up and get after Penix, because the one thing we can all agree on, it's fun once the ball actually gets out of his arm. Boy, that windup reminds me of an old pitching machine when I was playing Little League. And you'd wait and wait and anticipate, or maybe you'd go out with your buddies, right, mini golf place, and then hit the batting cages, and you're waiting for that arm to scoop the ball and come around. And like, that's Michael Penix's delivery, which against the team with a pass rush, I'm a bit scared for. But you know what? We didn't see it in week 3. Instead, the panic meter has risen, to DEFCON 1. I think that's the worst of things, there in Green Bay for LaFleur, Love, and company. More on the NFL as we roll through. Coming up next, as we continue here, Fox Sports Late Night. You want to react to any of it, again, 877-996-6369. 99 on Fox is the number. At Swollen Dome, find me in the Twitterverse. Take a look at our Chicagoisms, because there's also a couple of fun little addendums to that. There's a new beer that you can have, and I wonder if it's actually got what's advertised in the title. We'll talk about that. Talk about the White Sox. I'm talking about going to the playoffs, dang it. That's what we got here as we wait for the final day of the Major League Baseball season. All that and more as we continue. Fox Sports Late Night with me, Mike Harmon, on Fox Sports Radio.
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21: Joe Sakic. Joe, thank you for joining us. How are you doing this morning?
14: I'm doing great. How about you guys?
23: Doing great. Have you ever had more of a no-brainer situation than what you just went through with Cale Makar and getting this deal done?
14: Well, yeah. When we had Nathan came up a few years ago.
23: Okay. So it's, equal. So, yeah.
14: I mean, and those are the type of guys that basically write their own ticket because they deserve it. And we are just really excited that Cale. I mean, we both sides, we are never wavered off 8 years. We wanted the commitment. He wanted the commitment. And so having that definitely helped the process.
21: Was there a negotiation or was it just kind of like say the number and then I'll sign the paper?
14: No, I mean, yeah, there's a negotiation, but when you have two sides that want to get something done and are on the same page, it's going to get done. I mean, we've probably started mid-July, really focusing on it, and you see the numbers come in, and once the other contracts came in, we knew where it was heading, and I just think the two sides wanted to get it done, and wanted the 8 years, and for us, it's a huge number, but it's a number that we're excited to be paying. Cale, he's worth every penny, and we have him for the next 9 years. He'll finish his career in Colorado, which was always the goal, and it's an exciting day for our organization and obviously the fans and the city. We got to watch one of the best defensemen ever play the game. You can really say that right now. And so we're lucky to have him here for the next 9 years. It's going to be a thrill to watch him wear the Avalanche uniform.
23: Hey, I was going to ask you real quick, since we have you here, about last weekend and in the Avs alumni game. How much fun was that whole weekend, and how much fun was it finally getting back on with your former line mates and everything else?
14: You know what? We had a great time. I mean, we're all probably a little nervous that you don't want to turn and fall down, which probably almost happened. It happened a few times to me where I'd be like, whoop, can't do what I thought I could do. but yeah, it was great. It's always great to get back with the guys and just us being on the ice again, we had a blast, and all of us are the same. We're like, woof, it was a tough night, tough next morning for sure on the body, but it was a blast. I mean, just getting the guys together in the dressing room, you reminisce, it's like your kids again. Like, you don't have to even see each other for 20 years, and the minute you get back together, it's almost like you were just back to being teammates 20 years prior, trying to win a Stanley Cup, and here we were at D.U. having a great time on the ice. So it's an awesome weekend.
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0: Welcome back in. Fox Sports Late Night. I'm Mike Harmon. Thanks for hanging out with us, giving us a few minutes of your time. 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You'll see all the best videos from all the shows. 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Hit that thumbs up icon. Comment away. Let us know whose takes you like and who, even those that you don't. 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Now, I've been doing radio here at Fox Sports Radio for quite some time. Jason Smith and I, if you listen, you get little glimpses into our lives, our fandom, and our souls. For those that are new to the sound of my voice, hopefully it's tolerable. We'll keep you excitable and upright over the course of the next 4 hours with some NFL talks and college talk and a bunch of random non sequiturs about sports, entertainment, trading cards, etc. But one thing that is out front is that I love me some South Side of Chicago, my roots, and my Chicago teams. So we're going to be a little self-indulgent as we do each and every week at this time.
28: He's Mike.
3: I'm kind of a big deal.
28: That's Mark.
4: It does hurt.
28: Just a couple of guys from Southside Chicago.
3: I don't think we're cursed.
28: Living in the past, the present, and future. It's time for Mike and Mighty Mark.
0: Oh, there it is. As Mark's wearing his Curly C White Sox hat going all the way back, we commiserate over the White Sox, the Bears, and all things Chicago. I now got some old style in the fridge for later on. So, you know, we gotta have, and we do have the Chicago pizza place. So at some point, that's going to be one of our late night, gluttony fests here, Mark. But, White Sox are making the playoffs here. Didn't win the division. Lost to the, Rockies 9-6 earlier today, but a playoff berth. Do you need to rub your eyes and make sure you're awake?
4: Let's just start with the first part.
5: Playoffs!
4: I know it's baseball, but playoffs!
0: Nicely done. Anytime we can reference our old colleague, Jim Mora.
4: If you could just say the word, I mean, I know it's a different sport, but, Chicago fans is very happy that, like I said, Sox are no longer embarrassing. They actually been winning games and now they've achieved greatness for a little while. They've gotten to a better place. Made everybody in Chicago very happy.
0: He's very excited. You know, we also got into the record books as Montgomery set a single season strikeout record. How about that? 224.
4: Yikes.
0: On the year. His rate of strikeout was actually lower than Murakami's. But either way, when they connected, they hit it a long way. 324 losses over the last 3 years. White Sox heading into the playoffs. As we've got the final day of the regular season tomorrow, still waiting on the AL West. We'll talk about that a little bit later on in the show because there's a lot of hand-wringing and complaining. And it reminds me of about 15 years ago in the NFL when we had the same level of complaints. Now for the Bears. Chicago Bears, a difficult week two loss to Brian Flores and the Minnesota Vikings. For several days, we've heard and seen several memes, or several thousand memes, I should say, on Caleb Williams and his injury. Perhaps the best for me was the Pope going Mr. Miyagi to try to go to work on Caleb Williams. So we'd come to find out hamstring strain. But in the immediacy of it, I think a lot of people threw their remote controls, Mark.
4: I was just thinking, you know, seeing the highlights, lowlights of Caleb falling on the ground. I just thought, you know what? If somebody could capture that, he probably screamed. It's going to look bad. So all of the interwebs are going to have fun embarrassing him some kind of way. I just heard about all the memes. So I'm sure they were spectacular.
0: No, you're smart to stay off social media. Some of them are very cruel because the cart did come out.
4: You mean the internet was cruel to somebody?
0: Well, you know, the usual suspects in our sports media landscape. You know, the dopey hot takery that we love or don't. Subject to one every once in a while, but I like to think I'm a little more pragmatic and keep it more even keeled. But
4: the internet was turning on people?
0: Well, you know, it's just Caleb Williams. I think people already had that liking problem with him going back to his USC days. The scream on the field certainly was one that I thought there was an expletive that he held back because he knew he had the touchdown. And so it was more about the frustration of not finishing the play than perhaps the injury in the moment. But then eventually the card came out. And now with Bagent He's been cleared concussion protocol, but no guarantee he plays on Monday night against the Philadelphia Eagles. So you've got Case Keenum up and at the ready. But the Bajan play was one, like, for as much as the world spent on the Williams injury and the aftermath, Mark, there were so many points in that game against the Vikings that I probably should have done a 9-hour podcast breaking down all the disappointing plays and fails.
4: Yeah, just looking
0: squads
4: at the highlights of just, you know, mistakes and just those things that you guys had 59 and then now you can't, you know, you all forgot how to play football. You forgot how to make a first down. You forgot those important things that make games important.
0: That's it. Roush with a big opportunity and a drop that would have been a touchdown. Defenders did a good job, and we always know Flores' defense is going to give you fits, but add that, the rain, some ball security issues, and then Colston Loveland being called on to stay in and block on the final play, and that's where Bajant ended up getting the concussion. So we'll see what happens for Monday Night Football, but a tough spot. Eagles coming into town, 4.5-point favorites, 42.5 the total. What do you think, Mark? Can they win the game behind either Keenum or whatever Bajan brings?
4: Hopefully the Bears can get behind bad weather and make that work for them, because that's always a good thing. I mean, if they're home, that the wet, hopefully bad weather can cheer them on and make a difference.
0: Home date at Soldier Field. We'll talk about playing surfaces a little bit later on, because we have that big game in Rio, and that's been the hot topic. And if you looked at any of the videos there, you got a better surface in the bounce house that you rent for a kid's birthday party. But we got all that and more coming up as we continue. Nothing to see here, really nothing, because it's all about the game. Let's talk Rio. Let's talk Baltimore and Cowboys next on Fox.
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21: Joe Sakic. Joe, thank you for joining us. How are you doing this morning?
14: I'm doing great. How about you guys?
32: Doing great. Have you ever had more of a no-brainer situation than what you just went through with Cale Makar and getting this deal done?
14: Well, yeah. When we had Nathan came up a few years ago.
32: Okay. So they're equal, yeah.
14: I mean, and those are the type of guys that basically write their own ticket because they deserve it. And we're just really excited that Cale. I mean, we never wavered off 8 years. We wanted the commitment. He wanted the commitment, and so having that definitely helped the process.
21: Was there a negotiation, or was it just kind of like say the number and then I'll sign the paper?
14: No, I mean, yeah, there's a negotiation, but when you have two sides that want to get something done and are on the same page, it's going to get done. I mean, we've probably started mid July, really focusing on it, and you see the numbers come in, and once the other contracts came in, we knew where it was heading, and I just think the two sides wanted to get it done and wanted the 8 years, and for us, it's a huge number, but it's a number that we're excited to be paying Cale. He's worth every penny, and we have him for the next 9 years. He'll finish his career in Colorado, which was always the goal, and it's an exciting day for our organization and obviously the fans and the city. We got to watch one of the best defensemen ever play the game. You can really say that right now. And so we're lucky to have him here. For the next 9 years, it's going to be a thrill to watch him wear the Avalanche uniform.
7: I was going to ask you real quick, since we have you here, about last weekend and in the Avs alumni game. How much fun was that whole weekend, and how much fun was it finally getting back with your former line mates and everything else?
14: We had a great time. I mean, we're all probably a little nervous that you don't want to turn and fall down, which probably almost happened. It happened a few times to me where I'd be like, whoop. Can't do what I thought I could do, but yeah, it was great. It's always great to get back with the guys, and just us being on the ice again, we had a blast, and all of us at the same. We're like, woof. It was a tough night, tough next morning for sure on the body, but it was a blast. I mean, just getting the guys together in the dressing room, you reminisce. It's like your kids again. Like, you don't have to even see each other for 20 years. And the minute you get back together, it's almost like you were just back to being teammates 20 years prior, trying to win a Stanley Cup. And hey, we were at the, having a great time on the ice. So it's awesome weekend.
8: 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It's a huge one for the Broncos tonight.
12: It's very simple to me. 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
22: Major League Baseball's regular season ends on Sunday. Texas and Houston are still tied for first in the AL West. Houston does hold the tiebreaker. San Diego Saturday night ended Arizona's six-game winning streak 10-7. The Padres clinched home field for a wild card series. Diamondbacks still a game back of Philadelphia for the last NL wild card spot. Philly lost at home 12-1 to Tampa Bay. Cleveland won. White Sox lost. The Cleveland Guardians took the AL Central crown. In college football, number one Texas was a winner at Tennessee, 20-17. Florida all over fourth-ranked Ole Miss, 52-28. And 10th-ranked LSU beat Texas A&M, 35-6. Oregon was a winner at USC, 41-27. But Oregon star quarterback Dante Moore in the first half was taken off in an ambulance after an illegal hit to his helmet. Wisconsin with late scores won at Penn State. I'm Steve DeSager.
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0: Greetings, welcome in hour two of the program. Blessed to be with you here as we start Sunday morning here on the West Coast. For those of you closing down local establishments, restaurants, bars, whatever, or just working through the shift, thanks for being with us and letting us keep you company, enrage, engage, enlighten, and delight, all those kind of things as we go through. Sounded like a wrestling manager from the 1980s as we roll through. 877-99 on Fox is the number. Find me over at Swollen Dome on Twitter. It's at Harmon Rants. We're going to start doing more in the TikTok world as well. Short bursts of me screaming like a lunatic. So please come on in and set a spell. Coming up in about 20 minutes from now, we'll do our fantasy files. Brandon Deutsch will stop by. We'll go through some of the good, the bad, the ugly, and expectations of week three as we roll through. But one of the games of the day, both for the teams involved, but also all the background story, is coming out of Rio de Janeiro, and it's a late afternoon window game. Baltimore and Dallas, one we're expecting points. We've seen the over-under into the low 50s as we get ready for that one. But a lot of the attention, and deservedly so, as we've done with some of the international matchups, and I always remind folks, we were just talking at the end of last hour about the wonderful world of Soldier Field, right? Remember the Park District and their management thereof. You can have the Friday night high school football game, a Saturday, a concert, or a tractor pull, and Sunday night be ready for Bears football. Not exactly the best of surfaces and conditions. We always say that Roger Bossard, they should figure out how to clone him, the man known as the Sod Father, who's taken care of Comiskey Park, Rate Field, and everything all the way through for the White Sox. But we go to Stadium Maracanã. And Maracanã, because, you know, you have to look it up and figure out what the hell are we talking about. It's a parrot native to the region here, the Tupi-Guarani language.

And that's one to grow on. But that stadium we're going to be talking about, name belonged to the Maracanã River in Rio, and the loud calling birds, which sometimes will be louder than some of the crowds that you see at some of these events, right? Built for the 1950 World Cup, named after the neighborhood, and here we stand. It's been a concern these last couple of weeks as we come towards the game and you start seeing statements. Hey, executive director of the NFL Players Association said both the NFL and the Players Union have had experts monitoring the field conditions for the game. They're worried about loose turf leading to too much slipping. That was what the union contended. Traction and stability. And so they went and reinforced the stitching, making sure the turf's held together. And I don't know if you, for those of you that have traversed in the interwebs, you go and do a quick search, either Google or Twitter or whatever, and you see some patches of the field that leave you a bit uneasy. I referenced the stitched together, taped together, right? How many times, and y'all out there, if you got kids or, you know, nieces, nephew, you've attended one of these birthday parties, or maybe you've had the truck roll up with the monster bounce house, insert theme here. It looks like the Justice League, you know, the Hall of Justice, or maybe where the Legion of Doom were hanging out. But, you know, you've got, you know, a castle or whatever structure that you blow up, and then you open it up, and you get inside and there's some duct tape where obviously there'd been some structural issues. That's kind of what this field looked like and everything that I saw. It's like, patch it up, make it nice. Does it look, it's going to televise terribly. This is one where you wish you had the, or I'm sure the production teams wish they truly had the AI opportunity to make the field look a lot better, because it's going to look terrible. It's going to photograph terribly. And naturally, we start getting into a lot of the discussions about player safety and that fight that we have every CBA, that fight that we have every year in terms of how the game is adjudicated. And when it comes to playing surfaces, right, you can eliminate all the practices you want if you're playing essentially on something that's been excavated and refilled recently and it's uneven and patchy. We're going to have some problems. Field director Nick Pappas said he was confident that the player's going to have no trouble with the traction and stability. And so things have checked out. Ready? Here's the quote. No need to worry. Things check out. Now, they've been in Brazil since 2024. Last couple of games were in São Paulo. So, you know, you talk about just the turf being criticized, changing the cleats. This is where you have to pack the extra luggage. And fortunately, they're not flying on a domestic carrier where it's going to be an extra $50 to $100 or whatever price based on the weight of those packages. But this is where you've got to have all the extra cleats, and your team's got to be honest about the slippage. The guys up in the booth, right? The coaches are going to have to be honest about what they're seeing, and the players, you're going to have to be ready to go and make those quick in-game adjustments, right? This is where you have to be ready to switch those out and have your team adjust, because I think you're going to have different playing surfaces, right? Where we're talking about what it looks like over the 40 to 40, but once we get towards the red zones, we're going to have a little bit of difference as you get in. And we've talked about that a little bit. We've heard that from a couple of the local soccer clubs that play there on a weekly basis. The concerns of that playing surface come into play. So it's going to be, 80 degrees was the temperature midday on Saturday. Expected more of the same. And you've got folks that have traveled through, fans of other teams just saying, wait, I can go to Brazil for a game. I'm in. Which is cool. And the Chargers were there a couple years ago. I know that got rave reviews for what they were able to see. And, you know, you got the extra security and whatever. And that's all fine and good as you go out and about in the city. But when we're talking about the safety of the field at play, we're talking about two of the high-powered offenses. I mean, Dak Prescott was running around going with a shirt that said greatest offense there is in the preseason. That remains to be seen. But for Baltimore, you've got a number of injuries already coming into the game. You talk about Zay Flowers, not expected to go. You've got Ronnie Stanley, one of the linchpins to that offensive line, and the reason, and one of the reasons, beyond just his own superhuman ability, of what we've been able to see from the continuing legacy that Derrick Henry builds on a week-to-week basis. This game's expected to be into the 50s when we

0: talk about the point total. So this is one, the fireworks, and you're hoping that the footing is good. We don't need any lower body injuries, right? We talked about the Caleb Williams injury last hour. We'll talk about it a little bit more as we get ready for kicking off a full week three preview. But a lot of lower body soft tissue injuries across the NFL. The injury lists are very long already. And anytime you go into an atmosphere with a surface where everybody's a bit trepidatious, I think Kyle Hamilton said it best, going, hey, we're the assets for this league, right? It needs us for sustained greatness. The counter is always, hey, as long as money's flowing, you know, folks root for laundry. And that's true to a point. But you see where attendance, and even if the tickets are sold, there's no ancillary parking, concessions, and other dollars going through if the product is bad. But you also still need your stars to be able to play and show out. And now any given Sunday, you see greatness, you see heroics, but we also know that, you know, if you're going and doing 60 to 70 offensive plays, that's 60 or 70 opportunities for peril. You got enough to worry about in terms of 250 to 300 pound men catapulting at your legs, and trying to take you out, on an every down basis. You shouldn't have to worry that the field that you're playing on is going to give way as well, to make things unstable. So that's one of the concerns here. And we've talked about it, right? Whenever the CBA comes up, as it will at the end of the decade, the rubber meets the road. And I say that tongue firmly planted in cheek as we're talking about a surface getting stitched together. You know, like that little guy that showed up to put Woody's arm back on. In Toy Story, when there was the big buyer and the arm came off and it was the little guy that was playing chess, and all of a sudden he comes in and he's threading his needle and making him good as new so that Wayne Knight in his chicken outfit could sell him to the highest bidder in Japan. Come on, you all remember this. Toy Story 2. If you got a kid, you've seen it a million times. It's my second Toy Story reference of the night. But the idea being that you had to go and make sure that field experts were stitching things together like that perfectly or as well as can be expected. Does that pass? Yeah, it's good enough. All right, it's near mint now, right? Yeah, okay, good. No, I mean, that's where we're at in a league that generates billions upon billions of dollars. Look, I got no problem with the international games. I trumpet it. Wherever you can go find more money, more fans and eyeballs to go in whatever jersey they're going to wear, care. That's the greatness of going anywhere on an NFL Sunday. Go to the local watering hole that, you know, in any town USA. Out here in Los Angeles, we've got bars for everything. Unfortunately, Bears play on Monday night, so I can't report back with the one that I've found to go. I'll have to do that for week four, do my mission to go see what kind of jerseys are there. But I can tell you, years ago, we went to a place here in Burbank. Jonas Knox, myself, our old late board op, Frank the Tank. You know, we went and watched the Bears, and the litany of jerseys that you had assembled there over a 40 to 50 year run of Bears football. You smiled, you laughed, you remembered highlights, lowlights, draft failures, all of those things. That's what it is going to and looking at these international games and the fans that travel there or that have adopted the team in that town, that city, that country, is that tapestry of why we love the game. And, you know, it's something that needs to be guarded. And the players have power to do so, at least to a degree. Do you want to slow it down in terms of these games? Not necessarily wanting to make them come off the schedule, but you want to make sure you're going into an environment where not only is your safety protected, again, exiting, entering, all of that, and when you're in town, but when you're on the pitch, in this case, converted to a football field, that you feel that you can run your normal play sets, that you can do your normal plants and cuts, and that the field is not going to be ultimately the easy blame. We do that anyway. We've got plenty of stadiums here, as I mentioned, Soldier Field being one of them. Go out, New York, New Jersey, go Philadelphia. There's plenty of them where you're like, all right, that surface is not good. Well, you go and play eight or more games a year and the machine keeps rolling on. Only when you, as a collective player base come back and saying, this is one of the safety issues we need addressed. And again, for a few dollars more, it's very easy to fracture. What you have is a very wide swath of guys that end up voting on this. Some never get the great information and full information from their team reps, but you also have the idea of that tail. Whenever we do that average of 3 years NFL career, that tail is really long. And those guys that are at the end on those 3 years, they're just trying to get an extra year of service time. They're trying to get that extra paycheck to put away whatever percentage in the bank. But also when you're talking about benefits and everything else, getting the most that they can out of the league. And so they're going to fight for every dollar they can get now. Whereas the guys on the other end that are long in the game, they've made their money. They've got a lot of it. You always want a little bit more, but the long-term considerations when it comes to health and safety aren't necessarily on the same for them. And so until you get some consensus there, the 48 and a half cents on the dollar that they get for every dollar the NFL makes is going to be just enough. Wait, we're going to make how much more off of this? The fracturing of the TV packages. I know a lot of friends. I used to give out passwords to some of my subscriptions. I'm probably going to get in trouble for saying it. And then I couldn't get on because they were logged on. It's like, get off. I would like to watch a game now. But it's the idea being that I know folks have been priced out of some of this, and you've got to make judicious choices to it. And that's part of the equation. But it gets everybody paid, everybody fed, associated with the league. So they'll continue down that path. And we have to recognize the same. But what we'd also expect as a fan base, as a consumer base, is that we want the best product available out there. And I get it. Some of the matchups on the 272, I celebrate them all. Some have to rank near the bottom. Again, we don't want the playing surface to be a reason that it drifts down into that lower part of our year-end rankings, as it were. Tomorrow we're expecting fireworks. It's Baltimore. It's Dallas. Hopefully we get it. And hopefully we're not talking about statements from the league regarding playing surfaces once we actually kick this game off. Mike Harmon here, Fox Sports Late Night. Coming up as we continue, week 3, fantasy football. Maybe you're already in an 0-2 hole. Maybe your team is the fantasy version of the Green Bay Packers. Oh, wait, no, that would mean at least for fantasy purposes, you still had a couple of guys you liked. All of that and more. Brandon Deutsch stops in. We talk week 3, find you some risers and guys you can cut bait on safely. Next, here on Fox Sports Radio.
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0: 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The Odd Couple with Rob Parker and Kelvin Washington. 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
9: Joe Sakic. Joe, thank you for joining us. How are you doing this morning?
10: I'm doing great. How about you guys?
11: Doing great. Have you ever had more of a no-brainer situation than what you just went through with Cale Makar and getting this deal done?
10: Well, yeah. When we had Nathan came up a few years ago.
11: Okay. So equal. So, yeah.
10: I mean, and those are the type of guys that basically write their own ticket because they deserve it. And we are just really excited that Cale. I mean, we both sides we're never wavered off 8 years. We wanted the commitment. He wanted the commitment, and so having that definitely helped help the process.
9: Was there a negotiation, or was it just kind of like say the number and then I'll sign the paper?
10: No, I mean, yeah, there's a negotiation, but when you have two sides that want to get something done and are on the same page, it's going to get done. I mean, we've probably started mid-July, really focusing on it, and you see the numbers come in, and once the other contracts came in, we knew where it was heading, and I just think the two sides wanted to get it done and wanted the 8 years, and for us, it's a huge number, but it's a number that we're excited to. You pay Cale, he's worth every penny, and we have him for the next 9 years. He'll finish his career in Colorado, which was always the goal, and it's an exciting day for our organization and obviously the fans and the city. We got to watch one of the best defensemen ever play the game. You can really say that right now, and so we're lucky to have him here for the next 9 years. It's going to be a thrill to watch him wear the Avalanche uniform.
11: Hey, I was going to ask you real quick, since we have you here, about last weekend and in the Avs alumni game. How much fun was that whole weekend, and how much fun was it finally getting back with your former line mates and everything else?
10: You know what? We had a great time. I mean, we're all probably a little nervous that we, you know, you don't want to turn and fall down, which probably almost happened. It happened a few times to me where I'd be like, whoop, can't do what I thought I could do. but yeah, it was great. It's always great to get back with the guys, and just us being on the ice. It's again, we had a blast, and all of us are the same. We're like, woof. It was a tough night, tough next morning for sure on the body. But it was a blast. I mean, just getting the guys together in the dressing room, you reminisce. It's like your kids again. Like, you don't have to even see each other for 20 years, and the minute you get back together, it's almost like you were just back to being teammates 20 years prior. Trying to win a Stanley Cup, and here we were at the having a great time on the ice. So it's an awesome weekend.
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0: You know, by the end of the night, I tear my voice up and up. I might be able to hit a couple of these notes. Welcome back in. Fox Sports Late Night, Mike Harmon with you deep into the overnight. We're into early Sunday morning, which means we're several hours away from a full slate of NFL games. One already in the books, 35-14. Talked about it last hour. The podcast will go up as we finish the show. We'll revisit that a little bit later on. Why? Because, well, for this Southside Chicago boy, mocking the Packers is never going to go out of style. 35-14, your Falcons winners. Why don't we use that as the jumping off point? Because we welcome in Brandon Deutsch. Time for some fantasy talk.
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2: We got one goal, let's win.
0: At BSD Takes, where you find him in the Twitterverse, at Brandon S. Deutsch in TikTok and Instagram. Brandon, week three underway. Michael Penix Jr., with no Packers pass rush, had plenty of time for that long windup. Is he, rosterable after what you saw passing to Drake London?
3: I don't know about that. I don't know about that. But, I mean, talk about an upgrade over Cooper Rush. Bijan Robinson, I know, had 30 fantasy points week one because they gave him like ten catches for 90 something yards in week one. But I mean, man, was he good with just Michael Penix getting that ball out quicker, getting the ball to Drake London, actually throwing the ball downfield. But no, I don't think he's rosterable yet. I need to see a few more. I mean, the Packers defense is pretty bad this year.
0: I thought you were going to say, I need to see a couple more quarterbacks injured. Oh, is that too low-hanging fruit here as we get into week three? Because that's the concern across the league for a number of these matchups.
3: I think they have an over-under of 4.5 quarterbacks to go under center this year. And it's like people have been picking the over, even though, you know, Jack Strand has been in. Tua at some point probably takes a snap.
0: Yeah, we've already seen three. So, like, it was 3.5 early. I'm like, yeah, that's, and we go way over that.
3: Did they trade for somebody? I don't know. Maybe if they keep winning, they won't have to.
0: No, and that's the key, right? Keep Penix upright, and we'll see what Tua, if he ever finds himself back on the field. Remember, when they went from what was expected to be Tua week one to Cooper Rush, the line moved all of 1 point. Happy returns as we look at Minnesota on the road at Tampa Bay. Tampa Bay's got all sorts of problems. Baker Mayfield and company get a tough task because Brian Flores' defense is coming to town. But Kyler Murray back on the field as well. So Justin Jefferson owners, happy or sad by the return?
3: I think happy. This is a good thing for Justin Jefferson. I think Kyler's projected 17 fantasy points in PPR leagues, and this is a guy who can use his legs to extend plays. I think Tampa's defense has looked really poor to start the year. They're not getting much of a pass rush. Reuben Bain's been ineffective. I just don't think this is going to be the 9-3 game it was last week, you know, against the Bears. The weather wasn't great. I do think Tampa will be able to put up points, but I'm concerned about Igbuka. You know, though he has had two 10 fantasy point games, we're looking at not a decent target share. Bucky Irving's really the only startable, consistent guy on that team, and I think he'll be used again because blitz heavy defense in Minnesota. Baker's going to have to get that ball out quick. So even against the number one rushing defense so far this season, fantasy point wise, in Minnesota, I'd start Bucky Irving. But yeah, I mean, Kyler, Justin are both starts. I wouldn't start Jordan Addison. I wouldn't start anybody else. Aaron Jones is maybe,
0: I guess.
3: He's
0: back from injury. So like, much like the Bucky Irving, we're just talking about touch count.
3: Yeah.
0: Gets you as a back end two. And then you're just praying for some upside.
3: Yeah, you're praying for more upside. Praying Aaron Jones gets in the end zone because, I mean, that was brutal last week, but he got touches. So.
0: But that's all we can ask for, right? All we can ask for is opportunity. Like we talk about it with wide receivers. I at least need to see a share count. Snap count's great, but I need to see that they trust and are going to push the ball to you. What's tough with Tampa right now is for this matchup, mentioned Ibuka, supposed to be the guy spreading the ball around. Ineffectively at that, but now you talk about a Minnesota pass defense that ranks among the best. And yes, the rain-soaked game. We're talking track history with Brian Flores here.
3: I mean, yeah, it might be brutal for the Buccaneers, but we'll see what happens. I mean, I don't think Jones is super trustworthy on the Minnesota side, but it's kind of like by default, Mason's still injured. Bad Bucs defense. Might as well. I guess He's not the riskiest, but not the safest start. I think Bucky's pretty safe, but Igbuka is a really risky start. I'd lean benching him if you got anybody that's out that is a better matchup than obviously Minnesota's ranked number one this year.
0: I concur. At BSD Takes on Twitter, at Brandon S. Deutsch, at Swollen Dome is where you find me. You want to get some fantasy questions in, we'll try to answer them here, or certainly, ahead of kickoff for you, as we get deep into the late night, early morning here on a Sunday. Curiosity here, Cincinnati, 3.5-point favorites on the road at Pittsburgh. On the Pittsburgh side, look, when we did, our I Watch Flex, the podcast is up and rolling for this week. I threw out DK Metcalf as a ninja just for the fact that he's got 19 targets through 2 weeks.
3: That's what I was going to say.
0: Just
3: yeah.
0: Opportunity, and eventually maybe you catch lightning in a bottle. But we've watched that Cincinnati defensive front. It's hard to start anybody on the Pittsburgh side with great confidence. Meanwhile, for Cincinnati, you had the big catch from Ja'Marr Chase. Ends up with a 23-point day. But overall, that offense still not quite what we anticipated.
3: Yeah, I mean, Chase Brown's, what, 11 fantasy points, 18 fantasy points. It's not like he's had a huge game yet. I think we're still waiting for that. Burrow really hasn't had a big game. It's been, you know, a Ja'Marr Chase game, and then Burrow wasn't that great against Tampa week one, right? So, right. Again, this is going to be, it's one of those weird games, though, Mike. Like, the Steelers, no one's believing in them. They win these games, typically, when everyone's picking the Bengals. Bengals look good. Division game. You're right. DK, 19 targets so far. He's bound to catch some. And Jalen Warren's list is questionable. If he plays, he should be pretty startable. Other than that, I mean, you can't start Aaron Rodgers. You can't start, you know, Pittman coming off of an injury, sure. Right? It's difficult. For Cincinnati's side, I wasn't a big T. Higgins fan coming into to fantasy drafts simply because, you know, Ja'Marr Chase is still there, but he's kind of, you have to start him too and just pray for the upside. He's like a Jameson Williams plus if it was a streaming service. You know, you'll get maybe like 35 fantasy points. If everything goes right with T, you could have a big T. Higgins game, but you don't have as much downside as we've seen with Jameson Williams. That's kind of how I attribute, the fantasy point upswing and upside for T. Higgins. But yeah, I mean, this is a brutal game for Pittsburgh side.
0: So one of the games of the day, and desperation, as they say, is a stinky cologne, up and down the 405. I've got all the accident injury attorneys, but we do have supercharger, billboards every now and again trying to sell me that this team was going to be great. Thus far not working for Mike McDaniel and company on the road at Buffalo, a machine rolling, with their new head coach and for Josh Allen, 7.5-point favorites. I think it's like 90% of the money is coming in on Buffalo, but Justin Herbert. And the offense, I shrug going, when's it going to happen, if it happens?
3: I think it's this week. I do. I'm all in on Ladd McConkey. He has had a decent target percentage so far this season, snap share, everything. Scored a touchdown week one against Arizona, right? This is a guy that I think can go for 25, 30 fantasy points. I think Justin Herbert now, since there's not as much pressure because everyone's kind of hating on him, they're like, hey, he's not good. So all of a sudden you're going to see a vintage 350-yard, three-touchdown performance for Justin Herbert, and we'll see a big Ladd McConkey day, big Amarian Hampton day. I wouldn't be shocked if the Chargers win because they kind of have to win, right? And Buffalo's defense is not great.
0: That's the big question, right? Rubber meets the road. When, is this a get-right for the Buffalo defense against a struggling Chargers offense? Because they haven't solved the interior of their offensive line. Right,
3: no.
0: Lost their center. You've got Slater and all, but the middle has just been a mess to where in week one, Justin Herbert, who never says anything, was at the podium complaining about what they were doing there. But now you look at a Buffalo squad that's given up chunk yardage and big plays. Can McDaniel scheme it up? And you mentioned McConkey. Hampton's gotten his opportunity. Again, we're talking about touch count and whatever. The fumbles are unfortunate, but if a guy's still going to touch the ball 15 times a game, he's in your fantasy lineup. But trying to figure out who a number two would be.
3: Yeah, I mean, QJ is due for a big game at some point, right? I mean, at some point he's going to have his 25 fantasy point game like he had against, I think it was New York last year, that big 60-yard mm-hmm. touchdown. Trey Harris is another guy they like to use a lot, but the guy I'm looking at that is a sneaky, sneaky start. I know you're going to ask me about it later. I love this stack. If you are still have the courage to start Justin Herbert. I think Aronde Gadsden has his best game of the season. Both other tight ends are hurt, and Njoku's on IR. Obviously, Kohler got hurt as well. Yeah. I think Gadsden, somebody that got a touchdown last week, great fantasy football flex option for this game against Buffalo. That's given up around 31 points per game. So I think Gadsden, Hampton, and Ladd are all solid starts and Herbert in this game. And for Buffalo side, obviously James Cook, Josh Allen, DJ Moore if he plays, and if he doesn't, you know, I wouldn't feel comfortable starting Khalil Shakir.
0: I'll get my 10 to 15 points out of him though. I get my 5 for 51. I can set and forget it. 51 and a half your total. Sam Darnold returns against Washington. Washington's got to play Mariota. This one, 39 and a half is the total. Other than the Seattle defense and JSN, what are we feeling?
3: I don't think this one's tough. This is a tough game. Again, JSN's been the only trustworthy guy. It kind of seems like at some point Jadarian Price's talent will outweigh Helani and Wilson's touches at some point, right? Because those guys are just not that quick, and Price is a game changer.
0: Packers wish they had Emmanuel Wilson back though. Right?
3: Yeah. Oh my God. Goodness. Do they need a rushing attack? That's a separate conversation, but yeah, look, I think Price is probably a sneaky flex option. And that sounds like cookie cutter to say because people drafted him in the sixth round, right?
0: Yeah,
3: like
0: he should be
3: a flex option.
0: But you might have
3: option,
0: put him back out on the bench after what Wilson did a week ago.
3: But they should be ahead the entire game, right?
0: So
3: Jadarian Price should be good. Obviously JSN should be good. Darnold, I wouldn't start until we see more of it. I mean, this could be a game too where they want Darnold to get his feet under him. He might only play a half. And if they're ahead by a lot, because I mean, I don't think Mariota's scaring anybody. Terry McLaurin hasn't looked great to start the year, and I would sit McLaurin, Diggs, everybody on that.
0: Yeah, McLaurin's been struggling, no question about that. BSD takes where you find him in the Twitterverse. Brandon S. Deutsch on the Instagram and TikTok forums as we roll through. Let's see, Las Vegas going up against New Orleans. We've got some magic from Captain Kirk. The yardage isn't there, but 6 touchdown passes and the return of Brock Bowers.
3: Hopefully. I mean, he's returning, right? I mean, he's listed questionable.
0: It's a question
3: but everyone's
0: of what,
3: like,
0: it's a question of what level you get. And that's where we get into that. How much do you trust? All right. We can get him in for 20 snaps, 30 snaps. I'm of the opinion, look, you're 2-0. You've got a guy that is one of your main assets for the next several years. I'm not pushing it.
3: Yeah.
0: I wouldn't, but the thirst to potentially be 3-0 and go into New Orleans and steal the game might be too much for a young coaching staff.
3: I think it benefits the Raiders too that this game's at 1:25 Pacific. Like typically this would be a 10 a.m. start.
0: Sure.
3: I mean, the Niners got the 10 a.m. start in New Orleans last year in week two, but you know, Vegas, Trey Tucker's an interesting play, right? Like Brock Bowers, I think might be just used as a decoy a lot of this game. I think you have to start him if he goes, you have to play him.
0: Yeah, you have
3: to play him. He's one of those like McBride, Bowers, even Kraft. Like I still think Kraft is a weekly start. I don't care that he hasn't put up fantasy points. Like once he gets back to even a fragment of himself, he'll be a start. I think it's the same thing with Bowers. Like if he gets 3 for 27, I'm not freaking out tomorrow, you know? Like I feel like the upside is still 6 for 100 and like you're just hoping that maybe we get somewhere in the middle. But it's just difficult to trust anyone else on that offense. Really, I mean, they signed Jalen Naylor. Trey Tucker had one game, but it wasn't really much 2 weeks ago, right? Like, you just don't know who's gonna get a lot of targets in this game. Genty's really the only trustworthy option on Vegas right now.
0: No,
3: in
0: that's
3: fantasy.
0: It. Yeah, as you roll it through, Shuck's been fantastic leading in yardage. 42 and a half the total on that one. What I want to get to, it's kind of interesting because all week they played a little bit of decoy with Jonah Coleman. In Denver, he's at practice, but then listed officially as DNPs. Public portion, you see him, then you don't, cat and mouse. Now it's Tyler Bidet.
3: Yeah.
0: With Coleman going to the IR for at least 4 weeks.
3: Yeah, I mean, I picked him up in a few leagues. Again, this backfield, it's so hard to project what's going to happen. I think if I had to start any of the backfield players for Denver, shockingly, it would be R.J. Harvey.
0: Your receptions out of the
3: backfield. Yeah, I mean, like, Dobbins has looked bad. You don't know what's going to happen with... He hasn't scored a touchdown yet, Dobbins. I know that for a fact because I have him rostered. And one of my leagues, I have him, Coleman, and Harvey. I have, like, all three in one league just for the heck of it. But I think you got to go to the receptions. I also think, like, the Rams pass rush at some point will improve. And, you know, Nick's loves to throw to Harvey. And by the way, Sean Payton and Davis Webb, they like to get involved RJ Harvey as a receiver. So I feel like in PPR leagues, you just kind of have to trust him at that point. I mean, you can't play Bidet. You can't really rely on Dobbins. And I'm not saying you can rely on Harvey, but I think he's a sneaky flex option. Finally, I think you look at the receptions. It's been pretty consistent, even though the snap share hasn't been great. And if you have returning, yards or whatever in one of your leagues, I mean, he's been valuable in a league I have where return yards mean something because he's been returning some kicks.
0: Yes, you start adding all sorts of categories. It goes out the window. It's like, what do we do? Yeah. It's like when individual defensive players came in and suddenly linebackers were the most important people in fantasy land because they would overweight tackles.
3: Yeah.
0: And especially when guys were playing at home. Luke Kuechly and Brian Urlacher and Ray Lewis owners out there, you won a lot of leagues back in the day. We got one coming in from Josh. Wide receivers, which three would you start? All right, I'm going to kick Jacoby Lane to the side. But Rice, Abuka, Parker Washington, Michael Wilson. Who's the odd man out?
3: So
0: Wilson against your San Francisco 49ers. Abuka against Minnesota, as we talked about. Parker Washington, not the greatest of matchups. That one, they're not expecting points with a matchup against New England. Might see himself a lot of Gonzalez.
3: I honestly think we're getting to this point with Parker Washington where he's must start every single week. Right. It doesn't matter. Like against Denver, he put up fantasy points. Why wouldn't he put up fantasy points against Gonzalez if, you know, it's Sertan shadowing him for a bit last week and still find a way? And, you know, he's moved around. He's a slot guy, right? It's different. Yep. He's not like a true outside receiver. So, I mean, he's a must start. I think Michael Wilson at this point is a must start against San Francisco. No pass rush, no Nick Bosa. I mean, Brissett last year threw for like 500 yards.
0: They're looking for Judon and anybody that's got a pulse.
3: I mean, I'm sure they've called Joey. Joey's retired. they've called everybody. I mean, Leonard Floyd probably inevitably ends up getting signed by them and playing next week against Denver, but he's not. I mean, they're going to have the worst defensive line of any team in football this
0: weekend.
3: They don't
0: even have enough IR spots to put these guys on IR at this point.
3: Michael Wilson scored like 30 fantasy points last year against the 49ers the last time he played them. So,
0: all right, so there's two. Rice
3: and
0: or
3: Rice.
0: Abuka.
3: I think you got to go Rice. Until right. we see, like, it's not, I'm not confident in it, but Igbuka has a brutal matchup and I'm more confident and Rice, for whatever reason, whether you agree with it or not, he still gets looks and his yards after the catch is an asset.
0: Chiefs on the road at Miami, 45.5 the total, 10.5 point favorites. Could be a run fest. This might be a spot where a sneaky play becomes
3: Emmett
0: Johnson. Maybe.
3: Yep. I like it. I mean, Reed said they were going to give Emmett Johnson more touches. He's one of those guys. We've been talking about it for weeks on waivers. I mean, I picked him up a few weeks ago.
0: Yeah, the I Watch Flex podcast, Brandon, a part of that. We've been talking quite a bit about Emmett Johnson.
3: Yeah, he's great. I mean, he could be a sneaky play as well. I like Kenyon Sadiq too. Want to throw that out there. Nice sneaky play, if you need tight end help.
0: There's a jet that makes the board. 48.5 the total in that one, by the way.
3: Hey, this is a different Jets team. For now.
0: We'll see.
3: For now.
0: But at least right now they're entertaining. As long as you don't have to get into 2-minute decisions by your coaching staff. At BASD Takes, where you find him on Twitter. Brandon S. Deutsch. Thanks for coming in. That's the Fantasy Files for this week. We'll do it again next week.
3: Sounds like a plan. Thank you for having me, Mike.
0: There you go. Brandon Deutsch, with us each and every week here on the show. He's also part of the I Want Your Flex podcast. Dan Beyer, Brandon and I each and every week, multiple times. We'll do one Monday night, as we recap. We'll see how happy I am, with the Bears and the Eagles on that one. Coming up next, as we continue, the man, the one, we talk about one ring. How about one jersey? A big contract was signed this week. What does it mean for the future of a certain franchise? We'll do it next here. It's Fox Sports Late Night with me, Mike Harmon on Fox Sports Radio.
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8: Joe Sakic. Joe, thank you for joining us. How are you doing this morning?
10: I'm doing great. How about you guys?
11: Doing great. Have you ever had more of a no-brainer situation than what you just went through with Cale Makar and getting this deal done?
10: Well, yeah. When we had Nathan came up a few years ago.
11: Okay. So equal, yeah.
10: So, I mean, and those are the type of guys that basically write their own ticket because they deserve it. And, we are just really excited that Cale. I mean, both sides never wavered off 8 years. We wanted the commitment. He wanted the commitment. And so having that definitely helped the process.
8: Was there a negotiation or was it just kind of like say the number and then I'll sign the paper?
10: No, I mean, yeah, there's a negotiation. But when you have two sides that want to get something done and are on the same page, it's going to get done. I mean, We've probably started mid-July, really focusing on it, and you see the numbers come in, and once other contracts came in, we knew where it was heading, and I just think the two sides wanted to get it done, and wanted the 8 years, and for us, it's a huge number, but it's a number that we're excited to be paying Cale. He's worth every penny, and we have him for the next 9 years. He'll finish his career in Colorado, which was always the goal, and it's an exciting day for our organization and obviously the fans and the city. We got to watch one of the best defensemen ever play the game. You can really say that right now. And, so we're lucky to have him here, for the next 9 years. It's going to be a thrill to watch him, wear the Avalanche uniform.
11: Hey, I was going to ask you real quick, since we have you here, about last weekend and in the Avs alumni game. How much fun was that whole weekend and how much fun was it finally getting back, with your former line mates and everything else?
10: We had a great time. I mean, we're all probably a little nervous that you don't want to turn and fall down, which probably almost happened to Kyle. It happened a few times to me where I'd be like, whoop, can't do what I thought I could do. but it was great. It's always great to get back with the guys and just us being on the ice again, we had a blast and all of us are the same. We're like, woof, it was a tough night, tough next morning for sure on the body, but it was a blast. I mean, just getting the guys together in the dressing room, you reminisce, it's like your kids again. Like you don't have to even see each other for 20 years and the minute you get back together, it's almost like you were just back to being teammates 20 years prior. Trying to win a Stanley Cup, and hey, we were at the having a great time on the ice. So it's awesome weekend.
7: Wake up with Brett Kane at 6 a.m. Then it's Mosher, Lombardi, and Kane at 7. 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

0: sheets. What's that about? We'll tell you coming up here in a moment. 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All that we do here at Fox Sports Radio. 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Unlike the, you know, the flowers that'll be gone in a couple of days. The card, which is great, great thought, goes into a box or finds the circular, the recycling bin pretty fast. So, the iHeartRadio app is with you always, as well as the sound of my voice. So we say 7 to 11 Pacific weeknights here with Jason Smith, the I Want Your Flex podcast with Dan Beyer and with Brandon Deutsch. He's our executive producer there, does his streaming defenses, chimes in on some of the sleepers. He'll join us each and every week on the program as well. But what was I alluding to? Empty stats. Well, Steph Curry, after some deliberation, he said all the right things like, I'm not going anywhere. 2-year extension worth $116 million. Now, based on his age and years in the league, you know, there's only so much of the cap that you're allowed to pay. So it's like 35%, I believe, is the max in that regard. So we'll actually take a little bit of a haircut here over the next couple of years. But you get into that point of, does he still want to win at that level and that rate? Now, you look at Jimmy Butler, you look at Porzingis, you look at some of the players on the roster, Draymond Green being the other, who are in the final years of their deal. Steve Kerr came back for another run, and Curry had one more year on his deal, so add another two, the second of which is a player option, so that's one to hang a star on. But you just get to the point, and I dig the idea of a one-jersey player. Something I certainly grew up in, and I see Mark nodding his head, right? You think back to guys that identified, you know, the city identified with them, right? Maybe they were acquired via trade when they were kids in baseball and then played their full career with one major league team, maybe a cup of coffee, right? September call-up in there. Because I'm thinking about Ryan Sandberg and the year career he had, started with the Phils, but folks don't remember that, right? You look at Tony Gwynn, you look at Cal Ripken Jr., you go back to Derek Jeter, and some of the guys, and it's years ago, but we don't have that much anymore, right? You know, we joke about the wall tapestry that we can make out of jerseys from Shaquille O'Neal, the way he bounced around towards the end. Should have been a two-team guy, but unfortunately that didn't happen. And he became the Shaqtus, he became the big leprechaun and everything else. For Steph Curry, you're at that point where cultivating young talent around him has not been the ability of the roster build in the post Bob Myers era and what Steve Kerr's had. Number of draft picks that flamed out, washed out, and moved off to other greener pastures, and you tried to cobble things together. Now you got your titles with Durant. You had the extra bonus one before they sent Jordan Poole away after the famous incident with Draymond Green. But now you're looking at a squad that doesn't play a lot of meaningful basketball into late April, not making May at this point, play-in tournament and gone. So for Steph Curry, at least in the immediate reaction, I shrug and go, okay, it's cool that it's one jersey and Warriors, but you also want to see him playing. He's one of those guys that you've watched play with the killer instinct. We talked about it, Jason Smith and I, as the news broke a little bit, you know, going back to what we watched in the Olympics when he was the guy that had to take over, that there's still that drive, and we see it in games with the Warriors, but you're not going to be challenging for the top of the Western Conference. So the player option one is interesting to me to see how that plays, and eventually if he does decide, hey, I can go be the additive to a contender at the end. But in the short term, it's like, all right, he's going to play his style of basketball for a squad that's just kind of flailing, putting asses in seats, still one of the top jersey sellers. All of those things are great, but there's that reconciling, all right, this is the finish line, and a thank you to the fans in Golden State, and NBA fans that have come to expect it. You'll get plenty of primetime opportunity to see him do his thing. But there's part of me that still wants to see him contending for something bigger. And that's not going to happen as a member of the Warriors. That's just not going to happen in this final run. Even if Jimmy Butler's healthy, even if Draymond Green is healthy, they just don't have that extra core around. Now, for next year, that becomes interesting. The first year of that two-year extension, if all that money's available, and maybe he can bring a merry band of vagabond guys to come in and maybe build it for one extravagant and glorious run. But that's all in fantasy land and playing in video games. As we continue, we get into hour three. Second half of the program begins here, Fox Sports Late Night with me, Mike Harmon. We'll get back into the NFL and the slate of week three coming up next here on Fox. We are Fox
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7: Joe Sakic. Joe, thank you for joining us. How are you doing this morning?
8: I'm doing great. How about you guys?
9: Doing great. Have you ever had more of a no-brainer situation than what you just went through with Cale Makar and getting this deal done?
8: Well, yeah. When we had Nathan came up a few years ago.
9: Okay. So equal, so, yeah.
8: I mean, and those are the type of guys that basically write their own ticket because they deserve it. And, we are just really excited that Cale. I mean, we never wavered off 8 years. We wanted the commitment. He wanted the commitment. And so having that definitely helped the process.
7: Was there a negotiation or was it just kind of like, say the number and then I'll sign the paper?
8: No, I mean, yeah, there's a negotiation, but when you have two sides that want to get something done and are on the same page, it's going to get done. I mean, We've probably started mid July, really focusing on it, and you see the numbers come in, and once other contracts came in, we knew where it was heading, and I just think the two sides wanted to get it done, and wanted the 8 years, and for us, it's a huge number, but it's a number that we're excited to be paying. Cale, he's worth every penny, and we have him for the next 9 years. He'll finish his career in Colorado, which was always the goal, and it's an exciting day for our organization and obviously the fans and the city. We got to watch one of the best defensemen ever play the game. You can really say that right now. And, so we're lucky to have him here, for the next 9 years. It's going to be a thrill to watch him, wear the Avalanche uniform.
9: Hey, I was going to ask you real quick, since we have you here, about last weekend and in the Avs alumni game. How much fun was that whole weekend, and how much fun was it finally getting back on with your former line mates and everything else?
8: You know what? We had a great time. I mean, we're all probably a little nervous that you don't want to turn and fall down, which probably almost happened. It happened a few times to me where I'd be like, whoop, can't do what I thought I could do. but yeah, it was great. It's always great to get back with the guys and just us being on the ice. It's, again, we had a blast, and all of us are the same. We're like, woof, it was a tough night, tough next morning for sure on the body, but it was a blast. I mean, just getting the guys together in the dressing room, you reminisce, you know, it's like your kids again. Like, you don't have to even see each other for 20 years. And the minute you get back together, it's almost like you were just back to being teammates 20 years prior, trying to win a Stanley Cup. And hey, we were at DU having a great time on the ice. So it's an awesome weekend.
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14: In college football Saturday, number one Texas was a winner at Tennessee 20-17. The Longhorns defense had 10 sacks. Florida at home beat up number four Mississippi 52-28. Jaden Baugh 142 yards rushing in three scores. For seventh ranked Ohio State, Jeremiah Smith, four touchdown receptions in a win over Illinois 42-19. Easy wins in the top 10 for Georgia and Notre Dame, for Miami and Alabama, and 10th ranked LSU beat Texas A&M 35-6. Oregon won at USC. Wisconsin upset Penn State. Wake Forest won at Louisville. Iowa got a 20-19 victory at Michigan on a touchdown pass on the final play. And Mississippi State, with two touchdowns in the fourth quarter, beat Missouri in a top 25 matchup, 31-24. Baseball's regular season ends Sunday. Texas and Houston each won Saturday. Still tied for first in the AL West. I'm Steve DeSager.
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0: Greetings, welcome in. Second half of the show as we're here, Fox Sports Late Night. Thanks for hanging out with me. I'm Mike Harmon. Pleased to be with you as we traverse an early Sunday morning together. However, wherever you're listening, all our affiliates nationwide, the iHeartRadio app, or maybe even that little voice in your head, as I permeate deep into your brain. We appreciate you being part of the show. Mark and Emmy making me sound so pretty. Thanks for Brandon stopping in last hour to talk some fantasy football. Coming up in 20 minutes, we'll talk financial malfeasance. And no, we're not going to talk about the extra dessert or extra drink you ordered, or maybe that extra shipment from Amazon that you're hoping gets there at just the right time of day so you can sneak it in. All of those things, we'll do that. But it relates to football. Yes, a big 114 out of 115 counts. Yeah, you'll want to hear that. That's fun stuff. But week three of the NFL is upon us. One game already in the books. We broke it down earlier. Atlanta in Green Bay in a big way. That for the Packers swirling right now. They got that week two win, the gift from the Jets to keep them from falling to 0-3. But all of the things that are wrong in Green Bay land. Inability to run the football. Look, Josh Jacobs, probably not coming back through that door anytime soon to help stabilize that run game. There was an order this week that that video will not remain secret. That will not be sealed. So eventually we'll see video from the allegations that came against him that had him on the commissioner's exempt list. So we're watching that and waiting on that word. But the offensive line struggling, Jordan Love struggled. We did all that. We covered that back in hour one. You'll be able to hear that in the podcast. But it's an interesting slate of game. We covered it a little bit in the fantasy realm. The Chargers and Buffalo. I live here in Los Angeles, and you know, the expectations here were that perhaps you'd have an all LA Super Bowl at SoFi Stadium come, Valentine's Day. That's right. Valentine's Day. So make sure you get all those cards and flowers and everything purchased early, get the reservations for the Saturday and do all your make goods. Cause, well, you've got a Super Bowl date on Valentine's Day, but for the Chargers, it's been a miserable opening to the season. Mike McDaniel is their new offensive coordinator, and the assumption was he was going to come in high-flying. You know, I was waiting for a poster and ad campaign of McDaniel and Harbaugh paired together, the odd couple,

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2: I've been trying to figure out exactly what the hell they were telling you. But the offense has not clicked. Justin Herbert's obviously frustrated. Passing game in disarray. Hampton can't hang on to the football in key situations. The interior offensive line's been bad. Defensively, they're missing Jesse Minter. Other than that, I guess Cameron Dicker does his job well. That's about what we've got for the Chargers through the first couple weeks of the season. Everybody's would-be Super Bowl pick. And now we're doing the math, and this, we talk about it, games, and you start doing predictions. And whenever you go to the fact of, well, this team can't be that, they can be. They might be. And I hear it. You know, we talk about the Raiders going into New Orleans, and it's a curious game. New Orleans, field goal favorite, maybe 3.5, depending on your book. But Raiders playing pretty good football. Maybe they go in and maybe they're able to steal another game. But I get that sentiment. With the Chargers, I've not seen anything to make me believe that suddenly they're going to fix things. And when we look at where the betting money has come in, and you know, generally you fade the public when it's overwhelming. Trying to get the exact numbers for you, because I saw this a little bit earlier and it absolutely kind of freaked me out as I'm thinking about it now. When we're talking about nearly 90% of money flowing in, Jim Harbaugh is for the first time in his career 0-2 as a head coach. And think about that. That goes back to San Diego, Stanford, 49ers, Michigan, and now with the Chargers, first time in 22 years as a head coach that we're talking about him at 0-2. So it can happen. Well, it can. Justin Herbert, though, as a dog, and this is fun because I found one with him in a superhero costume, 12-2 against the spread in his career as an underdog, 6-0 when he's a 6.5-point dog or worse. They're 7.5-point dogs on the road at Buffalo in their shiny new stadium. Here was, I underestimated and misremembered to the tune of 10%. 97% of the money, and this came from Caesars, 7% of the money was on the Bills money line. 94% of bets are on the Bills money line. 89% money on the Bills against the spread. That's the number I think I was remembering. And 84% of the Bills money on the Bills, of the bets on the Bills minus the 7.5. So we're talking about incredible odds for Harbaugh and company, and trying to find out exactly where they are as a squad. Can they get off the mat? Does the negative press, does there something that clicks between week two and week three? Now, they have a Buffalo defense that has not been great to this point. They've totaled 7 sacks, so they will get some pressure. But overall, they're giving up points. You saw what Jared Goff was able to do, and that's the Lions' offense with their full complement of weapons. For the Chargers, we don't know. We talked about it with Brandon. You get a little bit of the ninja sleeper kind of role with Aronde Gadsden, but will that translate into a big game? Ladd McConkey is their number one. Expected better and more consistency with him and no Keenan Allen this year, right? A lot of his target and routes, you saw a duplication a year ago. Well, now you've got no excuses. And for Justin Herbert, for the first time, really facing criticism in his years as the Chargers quarterback. Now, you've heard it in the postscript of playoff failures last year, given a pass, and I think rightly so when you're talking about your 5th and 6th tackles for a good chunk of the year. But for Buffalo, riding high with Joe Brady and everything that offense is doing, we'll see if their defense can come and stop the Chargers, sending them to 0-3, and then the sky is falling. Radio will be certainly here in Los Angeles and nationally as more people wonder aloud about what the ceiling truly is for Justin Herbert. Is this now just a guy that gets you from A to B, but isn't the take-you-over wonderkind that he was expected to be? This is a huge test on the road at Buffalo. You know me, as one of the original Josh Allen truthers, I think they bury him. And we do have the flaming dumpster

0: fire gifts running through by the halftime here of that one. Houston and Indianapolis, interesting game in the AFC South. Not going to spend too much time on it, but you look at Daniel Jones, a lot of Jonathan Taylor for Houston. C.J. Stroud passing to his tight end, Dalton Schultz, and, well, not really much else. Nico Collins is going to sit again. So this is one where we're expecting the run game of Taylor. He's always had good success against Houston. But C.J. Stroud, another guy like Justin Herbert, takes a lot of incoming. Obviously a little shorter resume. But you look at that defense and what it has been historically. Are they that defense yet this year? Well, here's another spot to add up some stats against an Indianapolis squad that's struggling and Steichen trying to stave off elimination, if we can go to March Madness rhetoric, if only for a moment. One of the games of the day, and we touched on it, Brandon and I last hour doing the fantasy part of it, but from a real football perspective, when we look at Minnesota and Kyler Murray coming back against Tampa Bay. Tampa Bay scuffling early. They paid Baker Mayfield. So that's going to be one of the front line stories that comes out of everything that happens with this squad. They paid him .. Never mind that you had a lame duck coach coming into the year. Never mind your defense struggled. Never mind that you lost Mike Evans and he opted to just leave, which should be noted. Vita Vea, who played it out as long as he could in the off season, saying, hey, pay me. So you've got some issues that you need to address. You don't have necessarily the playmakers on offense, and this is a tough task. So suddenly the pirate ship is being taken over down there in Tampa and struggles early on. Bucky Irving in the backfield gives you a decent option, but certainly not the guy we saw set the house on fire, you know, his first half of his rookie season. So looking on things there, 42.5 is the total. So not expecting fireworks. We know we got weather up and down the East Coast. I know you had a baseball finale move to, St. Petersburg. So we have that for, Sunday. So keeping an eye on that and how much that'll affect lineups across the board as we get closer to kickoff. Keep tuned to Fox Sports Radio for all the updates. Philadelphia, Chicago, obviously the game close to my heart. That's the Monday night finale and the cap. And wondering if Tyson Bagent will get cleared. He has cleared concussion protocol, but as of now, it looks like it's Case Keenum and the run game. We've seen them turn to that in the past. I know there's some harsh feelings and folks still thinking of the last time these two teams met, shirt came off, spin it around your head like a helicopter. Again, a lot of rain has been in Chicago as well. But for the Bears, you look at week two, the Caleb Williams injury. Now he'll miss week three. How quickly he's back on the field, we're not sure. But you decided to keep Tyson Bagent with the idea of, all right, we now have that backup that gets the system, that can run it, that can deploy to the weapons. His status, obviously huge. But Case Keenum, long in the tooth, guy who's been around the block, should, in theory, be able to orchestrate this offense. Now you're going up against a great defensive front. How do you free up Swift and Manungai to where you get something plus out of the run game to help the downfield passing game? Komet and Colston Loveland. Loveland looking to atone for the missed block at the end of that game as well. So looking for more. And for Jalen Hurts, I fear he's a guy that no matter how well they play, and this means wins and losses, he's a guy that's always going to wear it because it's not perfect. And for Nick Sirianni and the Eagles, you keep shuffling offensive coordinators. You've got Devontae Smith. He's cleared to go. You're missing Goddard, one of your key components to your passing game. So you're looking at Dontavian Wicks and others to step up. I know the Bears defense, folks got excited for what they were able to do in week two in the rain. Some issues. I know that the Vikings only had the one drive in the red zone, but this is one where I'm fearful that if the conditions are right, Philadelphia offense comes in and puts up some points and pushes the Bears to a 1-2 record. One last game. So we talked about it from the field perspective last hour. Dallas Baltimore, Ronnie Stanley banged up. Zay Flowers not expected to go. For Dallas, CeeDee Lamb, George Pickens, Javonte Williams, and for Dak Prescott. Look, I'm looking for points. We got fantasy points all over the board here. For the Baltimore offense, we've seen Lamar Jackson play well. I think this is a game where once he sees the footing, once he experiences the field conditions, wouldn't be surprised to see him take the ball in his hands a ton in this one in concert with Derrick Henry. Right? This is one where I think there might be an opportunity for that run game to just run wild over Dallas. Now, it might put that total in jeopardy because we're looking at longer, more protracted drives on the ground. But that's how I expect it, to slow it down and to where the run game becomes something, with Dallas still trying to figure out their pass rush and Baltimore with a depleted receiving core. Perhaps that is the way. Either way, all eyes on Green Parrot Stadium. There you go. I did the translation for you there as we wait for that one. That's a late afternoon game in Rio. Plenty more to talk about in the week 3 slate. We've got some 0-2 teams on panic alert. The Chargers are among them. But coming up next, we talk about financial malfeasance. We'll break it down in its basis terms related to some of the other sports topics and other leagues that we talk about here domestically, because we're going across the pond to talk some soccer and talk about fuzzy math, some of my favorites. It's late night, Fox Sports Late Night with me, Mike Harmon here. It's Fox Sports Radio. We do that next.
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5: Hey, it's Bubba Wallace from 2311 Racing. You know what it feels like forever? 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
14: Joe Sakic. Joe, thank you for joining us. How are you doing this morning?
15: I'm doing great. How about you guys?
16: Doing great. Have you ever had more of a no-brainer situation than what you just went through with Cale Makar and getting this deal done?
15: Well, yeah. When we had Nathan came up a few years ago.
16: Okay. So equal, yeah.
15: So, I mean, and those are the type of guys that basically write their own ticket because they deserve it. And, we're just really excited that Cale, I mean, we, both sides, we're never wavered off 8 years. We wanted the commitment. He wanted the commitment. And so having that, definitely helped the process.
14: Was there a negotiation or was it just kind of like say the number and then I'll sign the paper?
15: No, I mean, yeah, there's a negotiation, but when you have two sides that want to get something done and are on the same page, it's going to get done. I mean, we've probably started mid July, really focusing on it, and you see the numbers come in, and once the other contracts came in, we knew where it was heading, and I just think the two sides wanted to get it done and wanted the 8 years, and for us, it's a huge number, but it's a number that we're excited to. Cale, he's worth every penny, and we have him for the next 9 years. He'll finish his career in Colorado, which was always the goal, and it's an exciting day for our organization and obviously the fans and the city. We got to watch one of the best defensemen ever play the game. You can really say that right now, and so we're lucky to have him here for the next 9 years. It's going to be a thrill to watch him wear the Avalanche uniform.
16: Hey, I was going to ask you real quick, since we have you here, about last weekend and in the Avs alumni game. How much fun was that whole weekend, and how much fun was it finally getting back with your former line mates and everything else?
15: We had a great time. I mean, we're all probably a little nervous that you don't want to turn and fall down, which probably almost happened. It happened a few times to me where I'd be like, whoop, can't do what I thought I could do. But yeah, it was great. It's always great to get back with the guys, and just us being on the ice again, we had a blast, and all of us are the same. We're like, woof, it was a tough night, tough next morning for sure on the body, but it was a blast. I mean, just getting the guys together in the dressing room, you reminisce, it's like your kids again. Like, you don't have to even see each other for 20 years, and the minute you get back together, it's almost like you were just back to being teammates 20 years prior. Trying to win a Stanley Cup, and hey, we were at DU having a great time on the ice, so it's awesome weekend.
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0: 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Financial malfeasance. Let's break it down to a simpler term. Fraud. Shenanigans. Chaos. No, I'm not talking about banking stuff and, your local government. You thought I was going to go on a rant there. I'll let you fill in the blanks, which whatever town and city you live in. No, no, no. This goes back to a decade plus of Manchester City. Yes, part of the English Premier League. And it's entertaining, interesting to me when you think about a team that has been as dominant and as a fixture on our domestic television. If you're up early on a Sunday morning and you, or a Saturday morning for that matter, and you tune into the EPL, odds are you're going to see that Hulk of a man who became a national, international phenomenon. Those who love soccer already knew who Erling Haaland was. But for those who are now introduced to him via the FIFA World Cup, well, you know he plays for Manchester City. That's one of the things you learned. And maybe you've been now conditioned to get up and check the scoring. Right? You're watching Nations League. You're watching him dominate and put up massive goal totals. He's a behemoth and really one of the most fun players to watch that we've seen. Well, he's part of Manchester City here. Currently and over the last several years. And what you have right now is a situation whereby after a lengthy investigation, we're talking to the tune of a year plus since it was handed off to this committee, you're talking about 114 of 115 charges came back as, well, guilty. We've got issues. So all these alleged breaches that came through with some leaks and some investigation. So UEFA and the Premier League going through. So providing accurate financial information on revenue, including sponsorships, related parties, operating costs, irregularities in player and management payments, and in recent seasons, failure to cooperate with the Premier League's investigation. And that's where it, you know, you get the next level. It's like, how cooperative are you? Are we doing our own internal investigation and really taking this seriously? Are we just trying to stonewall you while we cook the books, burn the books, whatever the case may be? You're talking about a £10 million fine for failing to cooperate with the investigation. You had other banishment for two seasons in the past, fining, and all of that was pending this latest case. So the investigation, this started back in March of 2019, and it went years before anybody really had any idea what was going on. And it wasn't until February 2023 that you started the hearings, and then, well, 19 months later, and keep on going down the line. So with all of this, we're talking about millions and millions of dollars, pounds, that were funneled, and they want to know the whereabouts, right? I relate it to a degree of what we were just doing with the NBA in the Kawhi Leonard situation when you're talking about fraudulent endorsement and campaigns and to where the team was involved in setting these things up. Who knew what and when and how? Steve Ballmer, after shaking his fist in anger. All right, maybe literally, but figuratively, you could see it, right? Why, you dirty, and saying all those things. They finally just said, all right, we accept what the NBA did. Stripped of a bunch of draft picks, big fines, all of these things. Kawhi Leonard, as you recall, ultimately ended up signing a new two-year, $115 million deal. Extension with the Toronto Raptors after that trade was finalized. But what you have on the books now and where this gets really interesting because of the financial rule breaches. And if you follow any of this on social media, any coach or player that has finished second in the league or one spot, two spots below Man City during this period is saying, hey, I might have gotten sacked for not living up to what we need to do to challenge them. Or I might not have gotten the contract because of this, that, the other. I didn't get a bonus because of our finish. All of these, everybody's looking to get paid off back payments, saying, hey, we got screwed because of all of these things. And that's where it really gets interesting. Do you strip league titles? Do you strip them of points? That seems like that's the most likely scenario short term. But where this can get really crazy is suddenly they get relegated based on the points that get stripped and punishments that are then incurred. If that's the case, suddenly Man City's no longer part of the Premier League. Maybe they get bounced multiple levels. And if you don't have contract deals in place and clauses for these players, well, suddenly they can effectively become free agents. So it really becomes a, you know, letter of the law when it comes to each of these deals. You know, are you automatically released from your contract if the team gets relegated? Maybe, maybe not. But there are so many other penalties that can go through when you talk about financial wins, titles, all of these things. Now, longtime manager Pep Guardiola, Guardiola, he stepped down after last season in the middle of all of this. So you've got a lot of former managers that managed against him that are pointing the finger and going, aha, right? You know, long suspected based on some of the roster builds that they've had that there might have been some malfeasance and chaos as players were acquired and brought into Man City, that suddenly, all right, the ill-gotten gains of all of these years and successes. And you go back to the NBA. I mentioned the Clippers, a lot of folks looking around. Whenever a player takes less money on the surface, you know, it just doesn't sit well in a capitalist society where we're all looking for a dollar more, right? The old litmus test and theoretical of, all right, if you were able to go walk across the street, same kind of working conditions, right? You're going to get along with your coworkers and colleagues well enough, but they pay you an extra buck or 20 or $2 or whatever, 20%, whatever the percentage is, right? Now we're just operating on principle. Like for a few dollars more, most folks are going to say, well, if my life's not substantively changing in the workplace and I'm getting along just as well, I might as well go make the extra money. So you have to go make that choice. Whereas if your benefits package has changed and maybe there's a team that you work with at your current job, you're like, wow, the switching cost is going to be too much. That price is going to have to be a bit more. Well, in this case, we're talking about potentially of funneling of a lot of money that allowed for the building of this squad. And so whenever there's a deal that looks like a sweetheart deal, tonight Jalen Brunson hosted Saturday Night Live. Right, I haven't had a chance to watch but one or two of these skits. And let me tell you, the ones I watched, good. But that's okay. Season premiere, going to find your legs with the cast changes and whatever. But you've got a basketball player hosting. We'll see if, how good his comedic timing is, and eventually he'll be a part of Law & Order SVU for an episode as well. But the point being, when he took the deal with the Knicks, it's like, all right, his dad's there, former Knick, part of the staff and everything else, but it was $100 million at the time, and it's like, okay, eventually they make good, and that's why they're at maybe a standstill with Carl Anthony Towns, because they know they have to pay the piper with Brunson, but a lot of folks were quick to raise their hand. And whether you can prove or whether there was actually any kind of issue, sometimes it just doesn't sit right on the surface. When it comes to Man City at this point, you're now looking at 114 of 115 charges. And now we'll see how quickly we get a response in terms of what the EPL and all of football want to do. Because again, former managers, former players, the quotes are very acidic towards the scenario, towards what's been found and what had been alleged for all those years before it finally gets adjudicated. Waiting to see it. You know me, when it comes down to these things, I'll believe it when I see it in terms of all the tough talk turning into something substantive. Because even with the Clippers, folks go, wow, look at, they got hammered. It's like, did they really? A couple of draft picks that there's no guarantee you get them right anyway. And if your team's actually doing the job, you're drafting outside of the lottery where you're looking and praying at a ping pong ball. And after that, you're looking at, do you find the diamond in the rough that actually plays substantive minutes? No, it's about money. If they'd actually hammered them in the salary cap and said, hey, you lose some percentage of cap availability, I would have heard it. Here, we're talking the same thing. You can hit teams financially, because we talk Man City, Man U's got their own stuff going on while you talk about debt load and everything else. See, I got really deep in the weeds for you here on a Sunday morning. All that to say, it's one of the more interesting things. So enjoy Erling Haaland and Man City while you can is really the summary statement. Fox Sports Late Night with me, Mike Harmon here, Fox Sports Radio at Swollen Dome, where you find me on Twitter and Instagram. Find me at Harmon Rants on TikTok. Brandon will get that video of the fantasy segment that we did. It's up already on Twitter for you on X. We'll talk about that. As we get deeper into the night, the I Want Your Flex podcast is up. Of course, everything I do yelling at and with Jason Smith, 7 to 11 Pacific each night here at Fox Sports Radio. Emmy doing a lot of work with us on that show, as well. We appreciate, all of our family, here at Fox Sports Radio, the team that we've got assembled, Mark and Emmy with me here into the hours of Sunday morning. Now, earlier today, going back to college football, one that was a little bit under the radar for the fact that the team is, what's that word, the phraseology, not good. But we saw Colorado, a week after getting destroyed by my beloved Northwestern squad, to the point where Deion Sanders dismissed several players from the team, didn't like the attitude, didn't like what he saw, and obviously the viral social media clips, and we'll talk more about socials because coaches are using that as way too big a crutch right now. But we saw it on socials when the Colorado players were coming out of the tunnel at the makeshift field by the lake for Northwestern talking about how it sounded like a library. Clearly they didn't study in the library or their playbooks because they got housed. But all of that to say, Deion Sanders with the attitude of, all right, we'll get rid of a couple of those guys and now we'll reset and get ready. Well, now they went and played to Baylor. They gave up a ton of punt return yardage. They struggled across the board. They benched their quarterback, Juju Lewis. There's a viral clip of the offensive coordinator telling him to calm down before he was finally benched. But you look at another week where Colorado loses 23-13, your final. But I thought it was interesting because Coach Prime gave us another quote, as he's, apt to do. Quote, we're better than this. It seems as though we're better than our opponents, but the score does not dictate that. We got to find out why. Let's do that again. We're better than this. It seems as though we're better than our opponents, but the scoreboard doesn't reflect that. I talked about the return game there. There were some curious moments in the Northwestern game, decisions, business decisions. Lewis at one point running out of bounds, short of a first down. They would lose the ball on that possession. You had another where they stopped short, receiver ran a route. And ultimately, as he's running with the ball after the catch, short of the first line to gain. One, you had a turnover on downs. The other, you had a fumble directly thereafter. And they got boat raced by Northwestern in that game. The question becomes, when you're talking about the culture of programs and being able to build, and that's a luxury anymore in college football and certainly in professional sports, you don't get a long time to build what you envision for your squad, right? The best of it for Deion Sanders became a national treasure in the September where Shedeur Sanders, Travis Hunter, who we commented on in terms of his usage by the Jaguars, kind of an interesting little add-on to some of the media building up to this game against Baylor. But the idea is that you bring in and you start recruiting guys that you think fit the style of team you want to play. This is year four for Deion. Right, he had that charm 9-win season, became one of those adopt a college kind of things across the nation of, I can root for Colorado, I don't have a team that's my favorite. Or maybe you had one that you just got tired of them losing. You said, I could go with this. I like the brashness and you like the style they were playing. Even though they hadn't built an offensive line, you saw the heroics from Shedeur Sanders. And there's one thing that I'll always say, and he's a guy waiting his turn in Cleveland still, never question that guy's toughness from what he endured behind a bad offensive line in Colorado. But for Deion Sanders, you're going into year four of a program and you've recruited a bunch of players that several games into the season, you decided you're not our guys. That's on the coaching staff, right? It's on your recruiters. That's the guys that you're sending out to the homes and bringing in and deciding to give on NIL money to give scholarships to. Year one, year two, you're building, you're going to make mistakes. And that, and even year five, I mean, look, whatever, however long you're out of school, we see coaches and you're going to have outliers. You're going to have players that doesn't work. But right now you're talking about penalties. You're talking about down distance situations. Talked a lot about the return game and their failures on special teams, but ultimately you don't have the two things that you brought with you in the first place. Your son and a guy that went and won a Heisman and Travis Hunter, right? You don't have those things, you know, at your disposal to bail you out and to erase some of the other problems in terms of building a roster and building a squad. There's still gaping holes. Talk about the O-line. A couple weeks ago, they had a 100-yard rusher. First game of the year. That was the first 100-yard rusher in the three-plus seasons that Deion Sanders had been coaching at Colorado. And you can wing it around, but you need to be disciplined and you need to mind the P's and Q's in terms of the other parts. And right now, still not doing it. I'm curious in Colorado how much longer Deion Sanders gets the vote of confidence. We talk about coaches on the hot seat. Got a guy who's a Hall of Famer and brought a lot of people to that campus, right? Enrollment was up. The applications through the roof. You had the crowd showing up and everybody wanted to be on the sideline. But in year four, you're expecting more. You're expecting better. And you're expecting more consistent play across the board. Late night, Fox Sports Late Night with me, Mike Harmon here, Fox Sports Radio. As we continue, we've got the first time for everything with Major League Baseball history on tap. That comes up as part of The Hammer. But coming up next, as we continue on the show, we'll circle back in week three of your National Football League season. One matchup that's got my eye and, well, maybe not for the reasons you think. We'll talk about it next year on Fox.
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14: Joe Sakic. Joe, thank you for joining us. How are you doing this morning?
15: I'm doing great. How about you guys?
16: Doing great. Have you ever had more of a no-brainer situation than what you just went through with Cale Makar and getting this deal done?
15: Well, yeah. When we had Nathan came up a few years ago.
16: Okay. So equal, yeah.
15: So, I mean, and those are the type of guys that basically write their own ticket because they deserve it. And, we are just really excited that Cale, I mean, we, both sides, we're never wavered off 8 years. We wanted the commitment. He wanted the commitment. And so having that, definitely helped the process.
14: Was there a negotiation or was it just kind of like say the number and then I'll sign the paper?
15: No, I mean, yeah, there's a negotiation, but when you have two sides that want to get something done and are on the same page, it's going to get done. I mean, we've probably started mid July, really focusing on it, and you see the numbers come in, and once the other contracts came in, we knew where it was heading, and I just think the two sides wanted to get it done, and wanted the 8 years, and for us, it's a huge number, but it's a number that we're excited to be paying. Cale, he's worth every penny, and we have him for the next 9 years. He'll finish his career in Colorado, which was always the goal, and it's an exciting day for our organization and obviously the fans and the city. We got to watch one of the best defensemen ever play the game. You can really say that right now. And so we're lucky to have him here for the next 9 years. It's going to be a thrill to watch him wear the Avalanche uniform.
16: Hey, I was going to ask you real quick, since we have you here, about last weekend and in the Avs alumni game. How much fun was that whole weekend, and how much fun was it finally getting back with your former line mates and everything else?
15: We had a great time. I mean, we're all probably a little nervous that we, you don't want to turn and fall down, which probably almost happened. It happened a few times to me where I'd be like, whoop, can't do what I thought I could do. but yeah, it was great. It's always great to get back with the guys and just us being on the ice again, we had a blast, and all of us at the same, we're like, woof, it was a tough night, tough next morning for sure on the body, but it was a blast. I mean, just getting the guys together in the dressing room, you reminisce, it's like your kids again. Like, you don't have to even see each other for 20 years, and the minute you get back together, it's almost like you were just back to being teammates 20 years prior, trying to win a Stanley Cup, and here we were at the, having a great time on the ice. So it's awesome weekend.
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0: Welcome back in Fox Sports Late Night with me. I'm Mike Harmon. 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Coming to you live from the Fox Sports Radio studios. Coming up in 10 minutes, we got the Hammer. Talk about one of the big topics in sports that I think folks are just getting it wrong. And I'll lay down my deliberation and try to convince you that, well, I'm right. I can't tell you how to feel, but I'm going to try. At Swollen Dome, where you find me on Twitter and Instagram, at Harmon Rants, over on TikTok. Next hour, we'll also get back into a couple of the college football finishes, because you got to hear the way a couple of these games ended, particularly in my beloved Big Ten world. No, Northwestern lost on Friday, but boy, they gave it a big effort in the second half. You wouldn't know that it was a tale of two halves based on listening to our show at all. Jason Smith and I, each and every night, 7 to 11 Pacific here on Fox Sports Radio. We talk about the week three matchups. And I know there's a lot of hand wringing, right? The old 12 point whatever percent of 0-2 teams make the playoffs. We've got week 17 now, so we get those extra games and all of that's fine and good. But when we get to week three of the season, we're already seeing a laundry list of players injured. Talked about it a little bit with the quarterbacks earlier. Caleb Williams is out for this week. Jaden Daniels. The elbow injury that you can't unsee. Like if you saw one replay of that, you heard the reaction on the broadcast. We can't even play that because we have to bleep out the entire response. But you've had that happen multiple times. Would you believe that they're actually saying he's targeting a week four return? Now, the human body is a marvelous thing. Jaden Daniels, I don't want to see him bullied back onto a field if he's not ready. Right? Because I believe with 2 years of comparison to RG3 when it comes to physicality and being able to stay healthy and available for his squad, that I fear that, okay, we can put a brace on it, we can get back on, but does that allow him to be the player, you know, or near to 100% of the guy that he's expected to be? Look, I want all stars out there. No question about it. It's why it's always been difficult to reconcile when we start talking about the PED worlds and whatever of whatever people are ingesting, even for us, lay people trying to extend and win one more day, right? Whatever we need to ingest, whatever treatments we need to do when it comes to athletes, we want to see stars on the field, right? And the acceleration, regeneration, and all of those things that come into play. But it's also the, I want it to be done safely. And you want the guy to have a long and as healthy a career as you can. So Seattle playing Washington this week, you got Mariota, but the report that Jaden Daniels could be back on the field next week and maybe Caleb Williams is too. Bears will be judicious about that. Hamstring injuries, not necessarily something you want to push early on in the season. We're also talking about, you know, when we're talking about these surfaces, we did the Baltimore-Dallas game that's going to be in Rio later today, but certainly we look at Soldier Field, we look at needing to plant and the fact that that's such a big part of his game that coming back at a lower percentage with the potential to re-aggravate that, or I guess just aggravate that, would be a problem. Trying to choose my words properly here. Wordsmithing here early on a Sunday morning. But the matchup that I think is most curious on the schedule when we talk about 2-0, 1-1s or 0-2s, wherever your team, your favorite squad is on the continuum, is the Rams-Denver game. Because I still don't know what Denver is at this point. To that matter, I don't necessarily know, you know, the Rams that were this preseason favorite, right? Far and away the Super Bowl favorite. They go and get housed by San Francisco, and you could say, okay, fine. San Francisco needs this more starting the season. They've got all the old guys healthy-ish. Bosa now out indefinitely as they get ready for week three against Arizona. 8.5-point favorites are the 49ers there. But we watched a team that was fairly lethargic, couldn't run the football very well. Decision making was down, and curious for Sean McVay in a number of circumstances in that game. And then you get back week two, you get Aaron Donald, you get healthy, you get right. Okay, everything's right with the world. Puka Nacua is still not available. Listed as doubtful for this one against Denver. For Bo Nix in that offense, we're talking about a running game that you might have thought you'd gotten some juice with Jonah Coleman. High ankle sprain, now he's on IR, just like that. He was at practice most of the week. We did the I Watch Flex podcast. Looked like he was still going to go. They were being cautious with him in practice. Everything good? Nope. Out for at least 4 weeks. So now you're looking at Dobbins, Harvey, and Bidet. Okay. Not exactly a murderer's row. Harvey, perhaps the most explosive, and a guy with the ability to catch the ball out of the backfield. We saw some more of Jalen Waddle week two, so expecting more from that. But, you know, Sean Payton, Sean McVay, this is a game that, you know, we've got some great interest in, because one of these squads is going to pick up their second loss. 2.5 point the line. The Rams, a narrow favorite on the road, 45.5 the total. Does it become a field goal kicking contest in the end? But Matthew Stafford, he's got to face a pretty good secondary. Great pass rush from Denver as well. And we've had questions about their offensive line. So for me, that one stands out amongst all these others as the perhaps the most intriguing. That's the Sunday night standalone game. So grab your popcorn and get ready for that. Coming up next as we continue here, Fox Sports Radio, Fox Sports Late Night with me, Mike Harmon. We're going to talk about a thing that really kind of grinds my gears. We're on the precipice of baseball history, and people don't seem happy about it. We are Fox Sports!
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5: Joe Sakic. Joe, thank you for joining us. How are you doing this morning?
6: I'm doing great. How about you guys?
7: Doing great. Have you ever had more of a no-brainer situation than what you just went through with Kale McCarr and getting this deal done?
6: Well, yeah. When we had Nathan came up a few years ago.
7: Okay. So equal, so, yeah.
6: I mean, and those are the type of guys that basically write their own ticket because they deserve it. And we are just really excited that Kale. I mean, we both sides we're never wavered off 8 years. We wanted the commitment. He wanted the commitment, and so having that definitely helped help the process.
5: Was there a negotiation, or was it just kind of like say the number and then I'll sign the paper?
6: No, I mean, yeah, there's a negotiation, but when you have two sides that want to get something done and are on the same page, it's going to get done. I mean, we've probably started mid July, really focusing on it, and you see the numbers come in, and once the other contracts came in, we knew where it was heading, and I just think the two sides wanted to get it done and wanted the 8 years, and for us, it's a huge number, but it's a number that we're excited to. Kale, he's worth every penny, and we have him for the next 9 years. He'll finish his career in Colorado, which was always the goal, and it's an exciting day for our organization and obviously the fans and the city. We got to watch one of the best defensemen ever play the game. You can really say that right now, and so we're lucky to have him here for the next 9 years. It's going to be a thrill to watch him wear the Avalanche uniform.
7: Hey, I was going to ask you real quick, since we have you here, about last weekend and in the Avs alumni game. How much How much fun was that whole weekend, and how much fun was it finally getting back with your former line mates and everything else?
6: You know what? We had a great time. I mean, we're all probably a little nervous that we, you don't want to turn and fall down, which probably almost happened. It happened a few times to me where I'd be like, whoop, can't do what I thought I could do. But yeah, it was great. It's always great to get back with the guys, and just us being on the ice we had a blast, and all of us are the same. We're like, woof, it was a tough night, tough next morning for sure on the body, but it was a blast. I mean, just getting the guys together in the dressing room, you reminisce, you know, it's like your kids again. Like, you don't have to even see each other for 20 years, and the minute you get back together, it's almost like you were just back to being teammates 20 years prior, trying to win a Stanley Cup, and here we were at the, having a great time on the ice. So it's awesome weekend.
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8: 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The running back room is getting healthier as J.K. Dobbins and R.J. Harvey both were full participants in Thursday's practice. As for Jonah Coleman, the rookie, who had a fantastic end of the game on Sunday, he was unable to go, so we'll watch his status coming up on Sunday night. Marvin Mims was also limited. Also not seen at practice for the Rams during the media portion was wide receiver Puka Nacua. That is your Altitude Sports Radio Injury Report, powered by Ramos Law, the official injury law firm partner of Broncos Country.
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11: Major League Baseball's regular season ends on Sunday. Texas and Houston are still tied for first in the AL West. Houston does hold the tiebreaker. San Diego Saturday night ended Arizona's six-game winning streak 10-7. The Padres clinched home field for a wild card series. Diamondbacks still a game back of Philadelphia for the last NL wild card spot. Philly lost at home 12-1 to Tampa Bay. Cleveland won. White Sox lost. The Cleveland Guardians took the AL Central crown. In college football, number one Texas was a winner at Tennessee 20-17. Florida all over fourth-ranked Ole Miss 52-28. And 10th-ranked LSU beat Texas A&M 35-6. Oregon was a winner at USC 41-27. But Oregon star quarterback Dante Moore in the first half was taken off in an ambulance after an illegal hit to his helmet. Wisconsin with late scores won at Penn State. I'm Steve DeSager.
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0: Hey, welcome in. Final hour of the program here on a beautiful Sunday morning. Hopefully you're up and pacing or getting ready to shut her down for the night, whichever the case may be. We appreciate you giving us a few minutes of your time, closing out local watering hole, setting up for the next day's action. Maybe you're at the bakery. Maybe you're on the third shift, whatever it is, however you're listening. Thanks for being part of the extended family. You can always chime in, 877-996-6369, 877-99 on Fox. Find me over at Swollen Dome on Twitter and Instagram for all the musings during the week. A lot of randomness of what we talk about, Jason Smith and I, on our show Monday through Friday. But additionally, a lot of the TV, movie clips, big into, you know, the concert world, and music is with me 24/7. So whatever it is you want to chime in, give me a holler. If you got something new on your playlist that you want to evangelize about, let me know it too. Always looking for new stuff or new movies to check out as well. Swollen Dome is also the place where you find some links to the other things like the I Watch Your Flex podcast that I do with Dan Beyer and Brandon Deutsch. Clip is up on X right now that we did a little bit earlier tonight. More content to flow as well as we get deeper into our NFL season. But one of the things we do here each and every week, something we call, well, the hammer. As I look at the world at large and I say, wait, not so fast in my own special way.
10: Locker room squabbles, struggling teams, cheaters, and no account owner. He's judge, jury, and executioner.
0: How's it feel to be on the other side?
12: Point taken.
13: How's he the guy deciding that?
10: In other words, the Harmon Hammer.
0: Oh, welcome in. It's another edition of the Harmon Hammer. And generally what we want to do here is we take a piece of the sporting universe and we listen to the cacophony of voices, Twitter, radio, TV, and conversations I'm having standing in line for coffee and say, well, not so fast. I disagree. And this is where I lay the hammer down and try to get you onto my side. One of the things that we bandied about this week across the sporting universe is the woes of a team about to finish no better than 500 in Major League Baseball winning a division. Houston Astros and Texas Rangers come down to the final day, both at 80 and 81. One of them is going to be playing playoff baseball here this next week. And that's got people up in arms. I'm old enough to remember when we had that situation pop up in the National Football League going back to 2010. Remember those Seattle Seahawks? Finished 7-9. Everybody was mad. Everybody was upset, calling for changes to all the rules, changes to how we

qualify? Are you worthy? All of those things. Well, until you change all the rules and actually change out divisions, I say, well, beat it. Deal with it. The NFL, we've now had it happen, I believe it's 5 times, including that Seattle run, going back to 2010. When we look at the numbers, right? Seattle 7-9, Carolina in 2014 at 7-8-1, Washington 20-20, 7-9, Tampa Bay 2022, Carolina 8-9. Well, we're finally going to have that happen. And it makes people upset that you have to be some sort of dominant juggernaut to be eligible for a playoff berth. Not getting a home field throughout. You're not, getting some sort of unfair advantage. It'll be okay. We're all going to get through it. When we talk about that Seattle team going back to 2010, reaching great heights, of course, right? We always want we want dominance until we don't. That's always the funny thing in our sporting universe, right? Why people lament what the Dodgers have been able to do. Another, big time season. They win the division once again. And that's all fine and good. And then people start talking about unfair advantages and craziness, right? That Seattle team, they gave us the beast quake was what I was trying to reference there. Is the idea that you like it and then you say, well, now I'm bored. We did that with the Warriors. We did that faster with the Warriors than I think we've done with any team in NBA, MLB, football history. It's like, yeah, that was cool. And then everybody started shooting three-pointers and it was Steph Curry's fault that the game got ruined as opposed to, well, analytics and decision and speed of possession and all these other different things came into play. Pace of play. I know I say that tongue in cheek whenever we get into a Rob Manfred led, kind of opportunity here. But we look at baseball and the medals stand for the most recent squads when we're talking about, hey, barely getting over. You got an 82-80 Padres team going back to 2005. 1973, the Mets, they went to the World Series. Now, they were 82 and 79. I'll always remember 73 Mets, lore because that was the last of the Willie Mays cards and Willie Mays in 1973. Now we look at guys and we do those comparisons. Here's what the guy looks like, at age 55 versus this. The Wilford Brimley line comes up a lot. What do you look like in Cocoon? And then whenever we get to that age, I want to say he was just over 50 when Cocoon came out. And we all compare ourselves to that, right? He was 50 years, 9 months and 5 days. So whatever you look like there, because let's face it, Wilford Brimley looked like he was 70 when he was Gus on our house. When he was in Cocoon, it was like, well, wow, these are all the old guys. That's how it was projected on there. It's like, hey, the old guys get the fountain to use, the aliens, all this other stuff. Go back and watch Cocoon. The point, he and Jessica Tandy. But the point was that these guys were supposed to be old. They're 50. I'm older than that. I've hit the Brimley line. I think I've aged fairly well, except for the hairline and the thinness therein. What am I going to do? I wear it. But otherwise, I feel young. I feel spry. Still energetic at 2 o'clock in the morning talking with you is, like a fireside chat that we're having here. But the point being that we all age this stuff differently. And for Willie Mays at that point, it's like, wow, boy, it was like when Minnie Minoso came back as a guy doing pinch hits for giggles when they'd say, here's a promotion because he could now say he played in an extra decade. But the point being, 1973, they went to the World Series, barely made, and were able to win the division. Cardinals 2006, they won the World Series over Detroit. We'll talk about Detroit a little bit later. But all of that to say, when we have these circumstances, they come around every couple of years. In football, right, we've got 5 incidences since that Seattle Seahawks entry to things. Again, beast quake. End up losing to the Bears the next round, but... The point.

0: being, everything's okay. It's an ebb and flow. We talk about how we want parity, yet we bemoan when there's a team that wins consistently, whether it's a division, whether it's a conference, whether it's Super Bowls, right? All of a sudden it's boring. It's presumptive. I remember here in the early days here at Fox Sports Radio, Jason Smith and I doing the show, we literally had the whiteboard and we'd do a bit and be like, all right, let's talk about contenders in the NBA. And on the Western Conference side, you literally just wrote Warriors. And then we all shrugged. It's like, well, they got to play someone in the conference finals. And that's where you could get into a little bit of a discussion. Same thing with LeBron James and the Cleveland Cavaliers. Pencil them in and be like, all right, I guess if we want to expand, and then you'd grab a couple other teams and run through and say, okay, if things break right, if this happens here, blah, blah, blah. So we want parity. We want chaos. I'm excited the fact that we've had races come down to the final week or two of the season, whether it's just jockeying for the buys or actually winning a division, that we still had things in the balance here down the stretch. And we have guys playing for individual accolades and trying to hit milestones along the way. And that's great. Pete Crow Armstrong, you know me, I'm a Southsider. So, you know, the fact that he's a guy playing for the Cubs, my joy at him being a former Met gets tempered really fast, right? Because pointing out to Jason Smith on our weeknight show, he's a Mets and Jets and Knicks fan, so he's been dealing with that. So I've had to deal with 100-plus days of that title. But when Pete Alonso leaves and goes and dominates for the Orioles, fun for me. Friends and people I've been working with and doing spots with in Baltimore for years, fun radio there. The Pete Crow Armstrong thing, I've had to deal with because he's going to win the MVP, and he's a Cub. And literally after the White Sox clinched their playoff berth, it was literally 2 minutes later, the Cubs clinched. Like, well, that was fun. Now they're in the party with us. Okay, we'll see. But the point being that you're looking for these turnaround stories, right? The White Sox are one of the best, but sometimes mediocrity gets rewarded every day. A lot of folks go in and do a half-assed job at their jobs. You can talk about governmental agencies. You can talk about local administrative things and places where you've got to get stuff done. You can look around your own office place, and if you didn't find that person, guess what? Someone's staring back at you. But the point being that we go through every day, trying to find a win, trying to be great, but sometimes, you know, an average day is, you know, it's, we got to take it. We'll wear it. We'll claim victory, even with a mediocre day. In this case, that's what we've got with the AOS. Someone's still going to be the champ. And guess what? Don't be surprised if suddenly they go on a run in a short series. Strange things happen. That's why they still play the games, right? For the Dodgers, they were ruining baseball coming into this season. That's all I heard. I'm out here in Los Angeles. Ah, they're ruining it. They signed Kyle Tucker. Anybody know what Kyle Tucker did for the first 4 months of this Major League Baseball season? I'll encapsulate it with two words. Not much. Bad baseball. You want any others? I can't say them on the air. We need to keep our FCC license. Point being, he wasn't good. And now the Dodgers, with the financial wherewithal, they've been able to buy themselves out of situations, and a miss here or a miss there has not been fatal. A lot of teams don't have that luxury, and I get it. But when you have the opportunity for a team to be playing meaningful baseball in the final week of September to win a division, damn it, it still matters, right? It's not a participation trophy. It's a long grind of a season. All that means is for a year, most of the division was tight. A lot of teams, and I know the American League has gotten a lot of negativity would be the kind way to say it because of the way it's worked out, right? The White Sox have their rise. Are they world beating? No, but they're over 500. They've won some big games. They've got some exciting young talent, and they've made their way in and punched their ticket into this postseason. With the extra wild card, it keeps teams active down the stretch. I get it. The traditionalists would have them all go away. Guess what? More TV revenue, more teams competitive down the stretch. We all win. We all win. That's the point of all of this. when you've got extra teams that are playing viable baseball. Does it have to be pretty? No. We get a lot of primetime games. We watched the Falcons and the Packers the other day, and everybody's going, I don't want to watch this Falcons team. I don't know. I'd watch that team. I'd be worried about the fact that we got to see the Packers another five times over the course of the year. Yes, two or three of those I think are in the window where they can be flexed out. So maybe we're saved, assuming their season keeps circling down the drain. But the point being that we got 272 of those games, and we're going to watch them in tens of millions at times, right? When you add up all the streaming, and I mean that, we're going to be near to 20 million for a lot of these primetime games, ISO games, whatever, because we love football. But even the worst of the games, because of fantasy, because of betting, because of our morbid curiosity, because maybe we don't have anything better to do in that window, we're going to sit down and watch, even if it's two also-ran teams, because it's fleeting. The season goes, right? After this game tomorrow, right, where we all play at the same time of day, after these baseball games, a lot of those teams go away and are on mothballs until February, when pitchers and catchers report. So I'm always of the opinion that we celebrate every last one of them. Yeah, week 18 of the NFL is weird, right? You need to, a scorecard to really understand who's playing for your favorite team if you've been eliminated. Because you got practice squad call-ups, guys getting a look-see at different positions, injuries, that operation shutdown happens. I get it. Is it always the best product for TV? And if you've got tickets, I get it. That's when you have the opportunity. If you want to take your family to a football game, you can get into a lot of those games for under 20 or 30 bucks a head. So take the advantage of the opportunity to do it. But I'm not going to listen to the nonsense of, well, they shouldn't have even gotten into the playoffs because they were terrible. This was the year that it was an opportunity. Well, maybe we get to 500. Maybe we don't. But we're going to have postseason baseball next week, and they're going to participate. And if they go on a run, I don't want to hear it, well, you know, they shouldn't have gotten in, or what, or the folks that turned from, this is terrible for baseball, to what a great story they are. You can save me that take once history proves you wrong. Just celebrate the fact that we've got the opportunity to watch it. And if you're in Houston, yeah, you want to know what went wrong, but you still have an opportunity to play meaningful baseball. If you're Texas, you want to know what went wrong in Jacob DeGrom's last start, one that you kind of think you had penciled in as a W. If you're the White Sox, how did we not win that division? How does Cleveland go 9-1 in the final 10 games, and we can't do it playing Detroit, Kansas City, and Colorado? Breathe, Harmon. Breathe. That's an exercise for another time. Playoff baseball is here. Let's celebrate. Coming up next, we'll continue the celebration. We had some fantastic finishes in college football. You got to hear how those sound. And we'll continue on our road to week 3 of the National Football League. That's coming up next. It's Fox Sports Late Night with me, Mike Harmon, here on Fox Sports Radio.
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14: Joe Sakic. Joe, thank you for joining us. How are you doing this morning?
15: 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How about you guys?
16: Doing great. Have you ever had more of a no-brainer situation than what you just went through with Cale Makar and getting this deal done?
15: Well, yeah. When we had Nathan came up a few years ago.
16: Okay. So equal. Yeah.
15: So, I mean, and those are the type of guys that basically write their own ticket because they deserve it. And we're just really excited that Cale. I mean, we both sides never wavered off 8 years. We wanted the commitment. He wanted the commitment, and so having that definitely helped the process.
14: Was there a negotiation, or was it just kind of like say the number and then I'll sign the paper?
15: No, I mean, yeah, there's a negotiation, but when you have two sides that want to get something done and are on the same page, it's going to get done. I mean, we've probably started mid July, really focusing on it, and you see the numbers come in, and once the other contracts came in, we knew where it was heading, and I just think the two sides wanted to get it done, and one of the 8 years, and for us, it's a huge number, but it's a number that we're excited to be paying. Cale, he's worth every penny, and we have him for the next 9 years. He'll finish his career in Colorado, which was always the goal, and it's an exciting day for our organization, and obviously the fans and the city. We got to watch one of the best defensemen ever play the game. You can really say that right now, and so we're lucky to have him here. For the next 9 years, it's going to be a thrill to watch him wear the Avalanche uniform.
16: Hey, I was going to ask you real quick, since we have you here, about last weekend and in the Avs alumni game. How much fun was that whole weekend, and how much fun was it finally getting back with your former line mates and everything else?
15: We had a great time. I mean, we're all probably a little nervous that you don't want to turn and fall down, which probably almost happened to Kyle. It happened a few times to me where I'd be like, whoop. Can't do what I thought I could do, but yeah, it was great. It's always great to get back with the guys, and just us being on the ice again, we had a blast, and all of us are the same. We're like, woof, it was a tough night, tough next morning for sure on the body, but it was a blast. I mean, just getting the guys together in the dressing room, you reminisce, it's like your kids again. Like, you don't have to even see each other for 20 years, and the minute you get back together, it's almost like you were just back to being teammates 20 years prior, trying to win a Stanley Cup, and hey, we were at D, having a great time on the ice, so it's an awesome weekend.
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0: Welcome back in. Fox Sports Late Night. I'm Mike Harmon. Thanks for being with us. Thanks to Mark. Thanks to Emmy. Making us sound so pretty tonight. You got ideas for chaos that we can implement here on the Saturday night into Sunday morning overnight. By all means, send them along. Let's workshop this. Let's make it the community that it should be. 877-99 on Fox is the number. Find me over at Swollen Dome. The I Want Your Flex podcast up for this week. We did have that huge injury update. One of the ninjas that we gave you was Jonah Coleman. He's not gonna play for a while. They played some cat and mouse with the injury report, and he's ultimately out with a high ankle sprain on the IR. So we got that going. But let's return to the world of college football for a moment, shall we? We'll get back to the big play of the day that has tongues wagging and a lot of head shaking, and just really kind of a grisly moment that we'll look at and we'll call for some change, I think, to things in college football once again when you have a big, big-time athlete laid out, as we saw with Dante Moore earlier. But from the positivity side of things, let's go back to the Big Ten Conference and a couple of big-time finishes. First off, after giving up a 17-point lead, we saw Penn State get vanquished at home. Wisconsin, listless most of the game, but they finished with a flourish.
1: Joseph gets the snap. Four receivers out on routes. Looks to the near side. Throws over the middle. It's Harris wide open. Flag thrown as he goes to the 30. Breaks the tackle. 20. 10. Touchdown, Wisconsin.
0: Couldn't believe it. As you find the tight end wide open and rumbles 72 yards for the score. Just absolutely amazing. And you see Penn State stunned crowd. Absolutely, incredible finish because we've watched Wisconsin. We've watched the embattled coach Fickell. They haven't been able to put up points. They haven't been able to do much, in terms of pushing to that next level. But on a big play down the seam, you see he's wide open and it's one of those, please just hang on to the ball. And then he starts rumbling towards the end zone like nobody's going to catch him. For a moment, looked like they might have had a foot race where maybe you're going to be able to have one of those shoestring kind of dives. Well, not so fast. Wisconsin with the big win. Penn State's next game, they will be the opening opponent to Northwestern's new Evanston facility. That game, I'll have it with you. Jason Smith and I will be commenting on that, as that is one of the Fox games on for this coming weekend. That'll be Friday night. Now, in another thriller, and this one, boy, this one you did not see coming. Grinded out kind of game coming down to literally the final play. Let me set it up. You had a big throw that is a catch diving to the turf. Well, probably better that the tight end would have let it fall incomplete for Iowa. Instead, makes the catch. They get up to go and stop the clock, but there's an injured Michigan player on the play, which means after a first down conversion, right? So we have that play. Then there's a first down, big catch by the tight end, and it sets up an opportunity. 2 seconds left, but an injured Michigan player, so we've got a pause. Iowa says, yeah, we're not doing a runoff here. So after the things reset, the whistle blows, and here's your final play.
1: Here's the ball game. Hank Brown throws, corner, end zone, caught. Is he in? Touchdown! Reese Vanderzee, the Hawkeyes!
2: The game is not over. The ruling of a touchdown is under review. The ruling of a touchdown is upheld. The game is over.
0: That's it. Gary Dolphin, Learfield Sports, Vanderzee with the touchdown reception. 20-19, Iowa with the win over Michigan. And this is where folks immediately started saying, well, you know, should the seconds have been running up? Like, no, there was an injury timeout. Right? There was an injury stoppage, for an injured Michigan player that allowed for the stoppage. No, this wasn't a circumstance because you saw Iowa actually go through the procedure to clock the ball, and no time came off the clock saying, hey, this is fugazi. This is just what happened, you know, with Michigan and Western Michigan. By the way, Western Michigan today absolutely pummeled in their game against Boise State. That's where my daughter's at nursing school, so I came in wearing the Boise State blue cap earlier. So big win for them. But two thrillers in the Big Ten. You know, I look back at Northwestern in that 29-23 loss to Indiana. It's like someone taking credit for loosening the cap, like on a jar. Like they don't actually get it open, but then someone does it easily. They say, oh, yeah, I loosened that for you. See, they got the Big Ten on upset alert, or chaos alert, more likely. Penn State goes down. Michigan and Iowa were about, I think they were next to each other in the rankings. So Iowa succeed and proceed. You can see for Coach Kirk, what a big win that was in the Big House. Stunning a crowd, beautifully thrown ball to Vander Zee for the win. Now, I alluded to it, made mention of it as we got started here in this particular block. We'll hold off NFL for just another moment. Is that we had another big game in the Big Ten. It was Oregon and USC, number 20 versus number 12. USC, once again, their offense, they're going to put up points. They put up 27 in this one, but wasn't enough because Oregon led for much of the game by Dylan Raiola, who comes in, Nebraska transfer, waiting in the wings. He comes in after Dante Moore takes a severe blow, sliding down as he sees the defender in wait. Well, the defender decided to still lower the boom as it came down there. So taken to the hospital after 15 minutes down on the turf. Right after the hit, you saw a big brawl that happened. So Desmond Stevens' hit was ugly. He started to celebrate, which was one of the most unconscionable and disgusting things I've seen. Right. And that word I don't use lightly. We've seen a lot of stuff in between the white lines and around sports. And certainly when we talk about big hits, you usually see the, hey, check on a player remorse. Here he laid out Dante Moore and started to celebrate in Peacock and Preen. You can see several of his teammates, Stevens' teammates on USC, immediately come over to try to grab him, calm him down. You had the proper tone, tenor, response from Lincoln Riley in the post. But in the moment, you just saw some showboating and just ridiculous response from Stevens. He immediately, during the halftime break, deleted his IG account. So that was something that was pointed out on social media. And the response, and I saw it, hey, he slid late. Well, maybe the extra beat would have felt better for you there, in terms of getting to the ground, but he saw that the run was done. He gave himself up. Stevens squared his shoulders and still decided to go into him. And it doesn't matter that it's not a helmet to helmet, because I saw that ridiculous argument being foisted about by folks. Anytime I see USC in the prefix of your Twitter handle, just refrain from something like this. Just refrain. This was an awful hit, an awful moment for college sports and certainly for USC. Dan Lanning called it out for what it was. He then proceeded to have his comments about USC and recruiting, something they've actually done better in Los Angeles the last couple of years. But Lanning comes in and takes out another big win. Raiola with the big game. What was it, 289, couple of scores in relief of Dante Moore in this one. So we saw the Oregon offense keep going. Again, Raiola's played meaningful college football, played the Big Ten. He's had some big throws, some big opportunities in the past, and now he's working with Dan Lanning and that offense that they've established at Oregon. A sigh of relief. You know, we heard about the ability of Moore, he's feeling and moving his extremities, so that's a good sign. We'll wait on word on Sunday. Keep it locked on Fox Sports Radio for further updates for him. thought it was an interesting comparison, and Lanning will probably get some blowback for this one. Now, Chris Brown was in concert tonight at SoFi with Usher. So maybe he was just alluding to maybe a billboard or, you know, the digital billboard on the road. But when you talk about the players and you had this incident and you're saying, hey, if they want to play football, they should come up to Oregon. You know, otherwise, you know, you go to go see Chris Brown. Like, Chris Brown's a guy with a very long and extended history of allegations of abuse and assault and battery charges and whatever else. I don't know that that's necessarily the comparison you want to make. It could laugh at it in some respect of saying, hey, you just want to go to a concert. But I don't know that he was working at just surface level here. So maybe a comment Coach would take back in the aftermath. But it was a game that certainly for USC, a lot of what we've talked about with Lincoln Riley and his squad in terms of discipline and certainly on the defensive side, once again, comes up with a lackluster showing here at home against Oregon. For Oregon, still trying to shake off any memories of that loss to Oklahoma State a couple of weeks ago. Late night here, Fox Sports Late Night with me, Mike Harmon, on Fox Sports Radio at Swollen Dome. You want to get in, anything you agree, disagree, other stuff you'd like us to explore in future editions of this show, or things you just want me to yell at Jason Smith when I'm 5 feet from him come Monday here on Fox Sports Radio. Happy to serve it all. The NFL week 3 schedule. We've gone through a lot of it over the course of the night. We've got Tennessee and the New York Football Giants, the Jameis Winston experience. Later on, -2.5. This one, 39.5. Not expecting great scoring. Brian Daboll brings his Tennessee offense. I say that, and if you had the video component, I just did the full-on shrug based on that, or I just wink at the camera when I say Tennessee offense. But for the Giants, I don't know if you saw this. This was going viral earlier, Jameis Winston, and I always question how much is real versus AI. And in this case, I'm just going to choose to believe it's real. You know, one of those hand-eye coordination drills that you can do where they drop the pegs from. Someone did that with Jameis Winston with crab legs while he's grinning at you the whole time and catching them. Again, real or AI, I don't care. I laughed pretty heartily at it. But for Jameis Winston and the Giants, this is one of the stories that's still circulating in the background. Jason Smith and I did a react immediately upon Dart's injury. And as the week went on, you heard a lot of speculation. Joe Flacco actually had to address to the Cincinnati Inquirer. It's like, yeah, I don't believe I'm getting traded. And Joe Flacco is one of the guys we brought up as the, if he shows up in your conversation, the people that are having it are not serious people. Bengals are looking at the best September they've ever had. Has it been perfect? No. But the defense is for real, causing turnovers. Big turnover on that off on that defensive line. They brought in a lot of talent. Offense still hasn't clicked. But this is the first time under this coaching staff that they've gotten off the mat in September. And I don't know if you've noticed this. Joe Burrow has not exactly been the picture of health every year of his Cincinnati tenure. Why the hell would you get rid of an experienced, good, qualified backup quarterback? And I know it's cute to say, hey, Harbaugh can do a reunion with Joe Flacco out there with the Giants. No. The Bengals are trying to get back to the Super Bowl here. I still have a date with all of those people that I met leaving the parking lot who were saying, it's the beginning of an era with Joe Burrow. We'll be back. All these years later, maybe they get back, but it took them the whole cycle of Super Bowls between the last SoFi experience when they lost to the Rams and this one. Yeah, let's get rid of a serviceable plus veteran quarterback who knows this offense and has worked with our receivers. Yeah, let's do that. Come on. Have some common sense, people. The other one being perpetrated is funny, and I said it as a joke, but to see it now as an actual report that the Giants are looking at the potential of J.J. McCarthy showing up. What the hell are we doing? You're two games into a season with a guy that proved he couldn't quarterback over there, but he's going to be your savior while you wait for whatever between Jameis Winston, he's going to come in and A, learn the offense, and B, what's that word? Good? Come on now. What are we thinking? The only one that actually makes sense is the guy that doesn't have a job right now in Jimmy Garoppolo. Guy who's gotten to a couple of Super Bowls, a guy who can come in and acclimate quickly and try to, if you decide that Jameis Winston is not your long-term guy, or Jake Haener, or whoever else you try to dredge up here. There's a long list of names. But the Flacco thing made me laugh. The McCarthy thing made me laugh again. So I appreciate you, because when you laugh, you work your abs. So I'm on my way to great abs after this week with some of the lunacy I've seen. Oh, how about call the 49ers about Mac Jones? What the hell are we talking about? I get it. You might get paid by the word, but none of that makes sense. None of it. Yes, especially the Niners. We've got injuries everywhere. Let's also shorten our opportunities by getting rid of a functional guy in the quarterback room. Use your brains. Pay attention to what's being reported in these things as to what makes sense logically. Now, would the McCarthy thing be there? Sure. That also means you're punting on this year after two games going into week three. Later on tonight, we will watch them fire up again. But, yeah, just unbelievable. They've got Tennessee. It's a winnable game with Jameis. They've got winnable games on the schedule. Yes, let's break glass and panic and go get a guy that we have no idea if he can play football. That'll solve all of our issues. Or call the teams that actually think they're contenders with quarterbacks who have missed time due to injury before. Lunacy. I love it. Hot take nonsense. Fox Sports Radio. Fox Sports, late night here. I'm Mike Harmon. I appreciate you. And coming up next, we're going to find those wins. We've got one from the baseball diamond, including a familiar voice who I think sets the scene perfectly. We'll do that next on Fox.
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14: Joe Sakic. Joe, thank you for joining us. How are you doing this morning?
15: I'm doing great. How about you guys?
16: Doing great. Have you ever had more of a no-brainer situation than what you just went through with Kale McCarr and getting this deal done?
15: Well, yeah. When we had Nathan came up a few years ago.
16: Okay. So it's, equal. So, yeah.
15: I mean, and those are the type of guys that basically write their own ticket because they deserve it. And we're just really excited that Kale. I mean, we never wavered off 8 years. We wanted the commitment. He wanted the commitment. And so having that definitely helped the process.
14: Was there a negotiation or was it just kind of like say the number and then I'll sign the paper?
15: No, I mean, yeah, there's a negotiation, but when you have two sides that want to get something done and are on the same page, it's going to get done. I mean, We've probably started mid July, really focusing on it, and you see the numbers come in. And once other contracts came in, we knew where it was heading. And I just think the two sides wanted to get it done in one of the 8 years. And for us, it's a huge number, but it's a number that we're excited to be paying. Cale, he's worth every penny, and we have him for the next 9 years. He'll finish his career in Colorado, which was always the goal. And it's an exciting day for our organization and obviously the fans and the city. We got to watch one of the best defensemen ever play the game. You can really say that right now. And so we're lucky to have him here for the next 9 years. It's going to be a thrill to watch him wear the Avalanche uniform.
16: I was going to ask you real quick, since we have you here, about last weekend and in the Avs alumni game. How much fun was that whole weekend, and how much fun was it finally getting back with your former line mates and everything else?
15: We had a great time. I mean, we're all probably a little nervous that you don't want to turn and fall down, which probably almost happened to Kyle. It happened a few times to me where I'd be like, whoop, can't do what I thought I could do. but it was great. It's always great to get back with the guys and just us being on the ice again, we had a blast, and all of us are the same. We're like, woof, it was a tough night, tough next morning for sure on the body, but it was a blast. I mean, just getting the guys together in the dressing room, you reminisce, it's like your kids again. Like, you don't have to even see each other for 20 years, and the minute you get back together, it's almost like you were just back to being teammates 20 years prior, trying to win a Stanley Cup, and here we were at DU having a great time on the ice. So it's awesome weekend.
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0: Welcome back in. Closing up shop coming up in about 10 minutes from now. You got Andy Furman, Bucky Brooks rolling with us here into a Sunday morning, week three of your National Football League coming up. Great day of college football. A lot of fantastic finishes, some chaos. We literally had fights across the board. So it made for a big day. And now we get ready for an NFL slate. Has some premium matchups, some great back and forth, certainly in the debates. And I can already hear the talk from the SEC apologists and going after the Big Ten. The cannibalization, right? Teams winning on the road, winning in dramatic fashion down the stretch. We played you the Wisconsin game winner. We played you the Iowa game winner. All of that as it was a big day in college football. As we get really are now ramped full in to our college football slate for the NFL. We've got a game in Rio that'll be in part of the late window as we go. And now it's well, let's do a little something to close out with some positivity, shall we?
1: Locker room squabbles, struggling teams, cheaters, and no-account owners. There's so much negativity in sports that it can ruin your day. But not Mike Harmon. He's here to shine a light on the good in sports with a simple mantra. Find your wins.
0: Now, a fan of the cinema, we talk a lot about movies and TV. I think I've been pretty good today. I've only made maybe 47 references to the WWE and WWF. Actually, no, I think we would hit the under on that this week as you go along. But I watch a lot of movies, watch a lot of TV shows. Big fan of the medium, known a lot of writers, folks that have produced some great TV and television. And we all love our sports movies, right? We love to encapsulate a lot of these big moments and say, well, that was kind of like this, or it might inspire a movie. Today we saw the final throws in the 21-year career of Justin Verlander. Tigers, Astros, Mets, Giants, debut all the way back in 2005, finished earlier today, age 43. And it read a little bit like a movie, the way it all ended, and I'll get to that in a moment. But here to set it up, I think it would have was appropriate to call out one of the great Detroit Tiger hurlers of all time, and that's Billy Chappell. Who's Billy Chappell? 1999, For Love of the Game, one of the Kevin Costner baseball movies. This is one that's maybe a little bit forgotten in the pantheon, doesn't get the love of Bull Durham and its comedic touches. And certainly when we talk about Field of Dreams. Now, this was the third of those, and it's the end of a career of a guy named Billy Chappell, and he's looking to the history, looking to the records, and looking to close out a perfect game. And they hired the quintessential baseball voice to set the scene.
2: He isn't pitching against pinch hitters. He isn't pitching against the Yankees. He's pitching against time. He's pitching against the future, against age, and even when you think about his career, against ending. And tonight, I think he might be able to use that aching old arm one more time to push the sun back up in the sky and give us one more day of summer.
0: Give us that one more day of sunshine en route to a perfect game. They use Vin Scully, hired him, so he's bringing you along as he did on so many summer nights for Los Angeles and national audience alike. But today, Verlander finishes his career with the Tigers, and a thing that, because social media, I mean, let's call it what it is, it's great and it sucks at the same time. And I say that because they sent his daughter. Right. He, his wife, Kate Upton, their daughter came out, to pull him from the game, give him a hug and send him into retirement. Little surprise moment. Normally, you know, skip pitching coach, whatever. Nope. Sent out his daughter. And on social media, people were mad. We've never had this. How dare you? You send a little girl. It's like, dude, find a hug today. That's my goal. Right. Today, find that hug, that guy, that woman, any of you that had that fleeting thought when you saw that video come out. Now, Justin Verlander, a couple of World Series titles, three Cy Youngs. 2011, he wins the MVP and the pitching triple crown, nine-time All-Star. Yes, there's some scandal involved. For the purpose of this segment, we're going positive. Damn it. We're going to stay with first ballot Hall of Famer and the greatness that was his career, and a cool moment where you can have your daughter come and pull you out and say you've been hooked. That's what it's all about. We want one to know today. Thanks for hanging out with us here, Fox Sports Late Night. My name's Mike Harmon. 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I'll be back here at 7 o'clock on Monday night with Jason Smith. 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
7: Joe Sakic. Joe, thank you for joining us. How are you doing this morning?
8: I'm doing great. How about you guys?
9: Doing great. Have you ever had more of a no-brainer situation than what you just went through with Cale Makar and getting this deal done?
8: Well, yeah. When we had Nathan came up a few years ago.
9: Okay. So equal. So, yeah.
8: I mean, and those are the type of guys that basically write their own ticket because they deserve it. And, we're just really excited that Cale, I mean, we, both sides, we're never wavered off 8 years. We wanted the commitment. He wanted the commitment. And so having that, definitely helped the process.
7: Was there a negotiation or was it just kind of like, say the number and then I'll sign the paper?
8: No, I mean, yeah, there's a negotiation, but when you have two sides that want to get something done and are on the same page, it's going to get done. I mean, we've probably started mid July, really focusing on it, and you see the numbers come in, and once the other contracts came in, we knew where it was heading, and I just think the two sides wanted to get it done and wanted the 8 years, and for us, it's a huge number, but it's a number that we're excited to be paying. Cale, he's worth every penny, and we have him for the next 9 years. He'll finish his career in Colorado, which was always the goal, and it's an exciting day for our organization and obviously the fans and the city. We got to watch one of the best defensemen ever play the game. You can really say that right now. And so we're lucky to have him here for the next 9 years. It's going to be a thrill to watch him wear the Avalanche uniform.
9: I was going to ask you real quick, since we have you here, about last weekend and in the Avs alumni game. How much fun was that whole weekend, and how much fun was it finally getting back with your former line mates and everything else?
8: You know what? We had a great time. I mean, we're all probably a little nervous that you don't want to turn and fall down, which probably almost happened to Kyle. It happened a few times to me where I'd be like, whoop, can't do what I thought I could do. but yeah, it was great. It's always great to get back with the guys and just us being on the ice again, we had a blast, and all of us at the same. We're like, woof, it was a tough night, tough next morning for sure on the body, but it was a blast. I mean, just getting the guys together in the dressing room, you reminisce, you know, it's like your kids again. Like, you don't have to even see each other for 20 years. And the minute you get back together, it's almost like you were just back to being teammates 20 years prior, trying to win a Stanley Cup. And hey, we were at the, having a great time on the ice. So it's an awesome weekend.
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10: It's a huge one for the Broncos tonight.
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16: What you need to know.
17: In college football Saturday, number one Texas was a winner at Tennessee 20-17. The Longhorns defense had 10 sacks. Florida at home beat up number four Mississippi 52-28. Jaden Baugh 142 yards rushing and three scores. For seventh ranked Ohio State, Jeremiah Smith, four touchdown receptions in a win over Illinois 42-19. Easy wins in the top 10 for Georgia and Notre Dame, for Miami and Alabama, and 10th ranked LSU beat Texas A&M 35-6. Oregon won at USC. Wisconsin upset Penn State. Wake Forest won at Louisville. Iowa got a 20-19 victory at Michigan on a touchdown pass on the final play. And Mississippi State, with two touchdowns in the fourth quarter, beat Missouri in a top 25 matchup 31-24. Baseball's regular season ends Sunday. Texas and Houston each won Saturday. Still tied for first in the AL West. I'm Steve DeSager.
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0: Heisman winner last night? Well, we got that and so much more coming right up. Good morning, everybody. This is Fox Football Sunday on Fox Sports Radio. He's Bucky Brooks. I'm Andy Furman, and we're broadcasting live from the Fox Sports Radio studios. 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And now, without further ado, on a football Sunday, my partner, Mr. Football, and friend, Mr. Bucky Brooks. Hello, Buck. How are you?
1: I'm good.
0: Take a bow. Take a bow. Good morning, Bucky Brooks. And I don't hear him.
1: What's happening?
0: I don't hear my partner.
1: You can't hear me?
0: Are you there?
1: Hello?
0: All right. I think I hear you. I think I do. Oh, we move along. Okay. I do have something to say, and it's not football related, but it's sports related. I'm a bit of a softy, believe it or not. Yeah, believe it or not, I'm a bit of a softy. And we talk about sports all the time. We talk about wins and losses, and I'm hearing fans yelling and screaming over the years, this guy should get his head chopped off, this guy should get fired. Fire the coach, whatever it may be. Buck, you know about that. You've heard it all the time. Players get booed. You see them in public. They're getting booed. All of a sudden now, there's a tearjerker. This is what sports is all about. And I think you'll agree with me. Yesterday, and it's not football related, it's baseball related, Justin Verlander got the hook in his Major League Baseball finale on the mound. And who gave him the hook? His 7-year-old daughter comes to the mound. And if you had a dry eye watching this, then you gotta get your pulse tested. You really do. Genevieve Verlander, wearing a Tigers jersey with her dad's name and number, ran up to the mound, all right, in Detroit yesterday, hugging her father. And if you watched that, and I watched it twice, I put it on a third time, and I saw Justin Verlander started to shake and he started to cry. That is sports. That's what we love about sports. Not yelling and screaming to fire the coach. Not yelling and screaming that this guy's a bum. Really, that I don't want to hear. I don't want to hear stories about DUIs and attacks and things like that. This is what we go to sporting events to see. This is wonderful. And I don't know if you happened to see it yesterday. I know it's not football related. But when Justin Verlander was crying, when his 7-year-old daughter ran to the mound, on his last appearance in a Major League Baseball uniform, because 5 years from today, he will be in Cooperstown in the Hall of Fame. Have you seen that yesterday? I thought it was touching and wonderful and really what sports is all about.
1: Yeah, absolutely is what sports is all about. I loved it. I thought I appreciated it. I appreciated her running out and doing the thing. And I think it's outstanding that he had a chance to have his daughter come through and do that. Like, that is terrific. That's what sports is all about.
0: No doubt about that. I mean, I love it. You don't see it often, but when you see it, you got to remember it puts everything in perspective. Like, we watch the games, we cheer the games. I mean, I see these lunatics. You know, you watch college football, they may have the most rabid fans. You know, they pan the stands. Half those people in the stands are naked. Really, guys are never wearing shirts, and women are half undressed. I mean, really, they're the most rabid fans in the world. Watch that.

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4: A&M. I mean, I don't know why I'm starting with that, but Texas A&M, they lose to Kentucky, and they got trounced by LSU. So LSU is one of the teams out there that's consistent, okay? 35-6, and honestly right now, LSU, to me, has a shot to win it all this year. Your take on LSU, because they're looking at A&M, as far as I'm concerned right now, their season's over. They're shot right now, Texas A&M.
5: Yeah, Texas A&M may be shot, but I think LSU is alive and well. I think it's easy to now look at the loss to Ole Miss as, hey, it's just one of those things. You're playing a tough game on the road. But to bounce back the way they did against Texas A&M, I think that's a nice little feather in their cap. And give Lane Kiffin credit. He was able to get his troops off the mat. They bounced back, played well. Sam Levitt did a better job playing from the pocket as opposed to running around and playing a little bit like a chicken with his head cut off. And this team, we know from a talent standpoint, top five talent to team in the country. But can they consistently play? We'll see. But last night was a great win for them.
4: Yes, it was. Okay. You talk about paybacks being a biatch, okay? That's what they are in life and in sports, all right? Michigan got the payback yesterday, all right? Iowa beats them 2019. Can we hear that final call of that game yesterday in Michigan?
6: Here's the ball game. Hank Brown throws, corner, end zone, caught. Is he in? Touchdown! Reese Vanderzee, the Hawkeyes!
7: The game is not over. The ruling of a touchdown is under review. The ruling of a touchdown is upheld. The game is over.
4: It's about time, courtesy of Learfield right there. Final snap yesterday in Michigan, quarterback Hank Brown, all right? To Reese Vanderzee, 16-yard touchdown, Hawkeyes, 2019, over 18th-ranked Michigan Wolverines. It's unreal. It really is. And I'm happy because that Western Michigan people yesterday, they were partying as well. You know that, Buck.
5: Mm-hmm. They were partying. It was a good, it was a good time for the Western Michigan people to party as they saw Michigan go down. But what a great job by Iowa sticking in there. I mean, this was a game where they're down. They had to make a drive to come back and then the nail on the coffin, the last play of the game. Terrific effort. And if you're Michigan, I think you have to be concerned because your offense is still sputtering along. Defensively, you've held teams under 20 points consistently, but you just haven't found a way to get your offense jump started and for them to compete at the upper echelon of the Big Ten. They got to score more points, so Kyle Whittingham and his crew have to figure that out.
4: Iowa 4-0, 1-0 in the Big Ten. I think Iowa right now is going to make some noise. I think it's wide open. I mean, right now, I don't know who's going to win it, but it's wide open. It's really exciting. There were some great games yesterday. Another one, Texas over Tennessee in Knoxville, all right? And everybody's talking about Arch Manning, Heisman. I don't think so. I don't think the man threw for 200 yards, 201 yards yesterday. He was sacked six times. He was intercepted once. And, I just don't think he's the Heisman guy. I got the guy and I know he's not a quarterback, but I think he's going to win it. Texas 2017 over Tennessee yesterday in Tennessee. And I think we got the final call of that one, courtesy of Learfield.
8: Shotgun snap back. Brandon scrambles to the right side. Wilkes heaves it downfield to the end zone, and it is tipped away. Game is over. Jelani McDonald knocks the ball out of the back of the end zone. The Longhorns survive. Texas wins the game. Final score, Texas 20, Tennessee 17.
4: And that game really was a defensive game from the get-go because at the end of the game, they batted the ball away. Texas remains undefeated at 4-0, but Texas had 10 sacks. And that ball game yesterday, it was just defense all the way. Colin Simmons, I think, had 5, which was a record. So, Texas right now, I guess number one. Texas ranked number one right now. We'll see. They got it together yesterday, that's for sure. In Knoxville, a tough place to play.
5: Yeah, I mean, a very tough place to play. I would say it's not ideal the way they won the game. Look, they were up 20-10 with less than 5 minutes left and had to hold on to knock away a Hail Mary. That is not what the number one team in the country should be doing, in a game that should have been under wraps. I would say in looking at this game, if you're Texas, you're excited about your defense. Your defense did a really good job of shutting down a very powerful and potent run game from the Tennessee Volunteers. And then you were able to make some plays at the end. Offensively, you know, it's still a hodgepodge. You know, we talked about Arch Manning. There's a campaign.

0: to push Arch Manning for the Heisman Trophy, but no one can watch Texas and say that, hey, he's dominating the game the way that a Heisman Trophy winner should. Name value certainly carries him over the threshold in terms of, like, continuing to be the guy that is talked about as a candidate. But if you're looking at Arch Manning, and he had only 200 yards, he wasn't the reason why they won. I think it's getting harder and harder to say, hey, he's going to win the Heisman Trophy at season's end.
1: If he does, there better be an investigation. That's for sure. As of today, he's not the Heisman winner. I tell you right now. Maybe he'll turn it around. I don't think so. But the best thing for him, I would think, is to stay in school, go over there for another year. But we'll see what happens there. You know, there was a game yesterday in the evening. It was the USC-Oregon game. And it was one of the highlights. I guess it was a low light, if you will. Dante Moore knocked out of the game on a dirty play. It was terrible. I hate seeing that in the football game. They carried him out. They wheeled him out. It was just ugly. And obviously, USC loses to Oregon. Oregon came back with their backup quarterback, Dylan Raiola, 41-27. But this game, to me, had meanings on both ends, okay? For Oregon, it was their season right there. I mean, they had some question marks coming in. They had that early season loss. They had to turn it around. They did. So they win the game. But for USC, I don't think it was so much for the season. I think it was for the program, because what I've read about USC right now, when they said they had a sellout crowd yesterday, their new athletic director is a promotionally minded guy. And I think for right now, all students are admitted to USC games free of charge. They get in free, so the place is packed. That's what they're doing. So I think it's for the future. USC had a win for the stability of their program down the road. Oregon had a win from week to week to see what they can do, because there's so many, I guess, hopes and prayers for what they're going to do this year. So Oregon came out on top, and I'm glad they did after Dante Moore got knocked out.
0: Yeah, not great. Don't like to see that at all. this is one of those things where Oregon was lucky to have a really good backup, a guy who was a five-star player in Dylan Raiola, to come in and take over, but it's not something that you want to see. And for all the talk about USC being different, for them being a rough and tumble squad, for the things that they've tried to do to toughen up their team, they're the same team in these big games. They just don't have the edge to them. They're unable to match the physicality and toughness of the elite teams in the country. And look, man, I think if you're Lincoln Riley, you're that football program leadership, you have to take a strong, you got to take a long, hard look at who you are and what you've been doing and why you haven't gotten the results that you should get at SC.
1: Yeah, and if Lincoln Riley has any sense, he's looking at the schedule right now, because coming up on their schedule now is Indiana, Ohio State, and Penn State. And speaking of Penn State, I don't believe what happened yesterday. They blew a 17-point lead, and that win for Wisconsin, they beat them 24-20. That win for Wisconsin probably, at least for the time being, saved Luke Fickell his job at Wisconsin, because he was on the ropes there. No doubt about that. But Wisconsin comes back. How do you blow a 17-point lead? And I still believe Penn State's a better ball club than Wisconsin anyway.
0: Look, I don't know how they blew that. I mean, they're up 17-0. That should be a game that is on ice if you're them. And for them to blow that, I mean, ultimately that falls on Matt Campbell, you know, because they brought him in to replace James Franklin to get them to the next level. And I know it's his first year, but he inherited and brought over a pretty good team. They shouldn't lose to a team that they're better than. If they lose to Ohio State, if they lose to Indiana or something like that, everyone can understand, because you're talking about top five, top 10 teams. They cannot lose to a Wisconsin team that has been struggling. It's unacceptable. They got to figure out, they got to go back to the drawing board.
1: And you know what I like? I like seeing that, you know, look, I'm beginning to adapt to the NIL and transfer era. I mean, at times I was saying, what are they doing? You know, I'm okay. I'm adapting to change. And this Colton Joseph, the quarterback, Wisconsin yesterday, he throws like two touchdown passes like in the last 3.5 minutes of the game. But I look back and I found that this guy's a transfer from Old Dominion. So I love seeing these players that are coming from a lesser program, a lesser division program competition wise, and coming to the Big Ten, whatever it may be, a bigger, the Big Four, and competing. I love that. These are the kids that maybe were overlooked being recruited, had a bit of a chip on their shoulder, and they come out and they prove themselves. Colton Joseph, I mean, really, I don't know if he was recruited by bigger schools. Went to Old Dominion, which is not a big-time program, goes to Wisconsin and helps them win the ball game against Penn State.
0: Yeah, I mean, what you're seeing is basically almost like a minor league farm system where some teams are treating those lower divisions or group of five or others as if they're double A, triple A farm clubs where they look, they see how people do, then they call you up and they give you a chance to play with the big boys in the big leagues. And that's what we're seeing. And look, I get it and I do understand that it's about having the opportunity to prove yourself on a bigger stage. But I do feel bad for some of the teams on the lower levels because they do a great job of developing their players to a point. And then right when they should be able to reap the benefits of all the hard work that they've poured into the kid, another school, a bigger program, is able to kind of take that from there. And they never get a chance to really see a return on their investment.
1: Oh, I hear what you're saying. Speaking of quarterbacks, I do believe, but maybe I'm off base on this. You can help me. The Oklahoma quarterback, John Mateer, his name was like even mentioned as a possible Heisman candidate this year. Am I wrong? Like in July? Maybe I'm crazy about that.
0: He's got to talk. Talk about the Heisman. There's talk about him being a first round pick, et cetera, et cetera. Yeah, all those things.
1: Yeah, I don't see it happening now.
0: Right now.
1: I mean, I had to turn that game off. I mean, it was like 28-0 at the half against Georgia yesterday. They lost 41-13. And really, you hate to see a program which was once a big, mighty program, a powerhouse, Oklahoma, going down the tubes. And I guess their coach, Brent Venables, he's on the hot seat. He's got to be. They won't accept that in Oklahoma. But Mateer right now, he was terrible. I mean, I don't know what the word to say. He had a fumble. That turned into what, a third and goal, and Georgia scored on that, threw another interception, he dropped the ball again. I mean, I don't know if he's playing nervous, I don't know what the deal is with him. And after the game, there was comments saying that, the coach of Oklahoma, Venables, was thinking of making a quarterback change. So I don't know what's going on in Oklahoma, but to see a program, well, one of the big, mighty programs of the country, fall on its face like they have been doing, it doesn't look good. I tell you, they're not going to stand for that in Oklahoma. I believe that he's definitely on the hot seat.
0: I mean, yeah, it's not a great situation. I can say that. And I understand if he would be – I don't think he's on the hot seat in terms of being fired, but, yeah, the noise is loud. They had a really successful year last season, and they aren't performing well. I mean, they just aren't. And the quarterback position is the most impactful position in – he's struggling. And so if you see him struggling with those things, and then it's a problem. And I just think that they have to find a way to dig a little deeper and to kind of get this fixed, because what we're seeing from this team is certainly not what we expect to see from a team that's as talented as they are.
1: Yeah, and I'll tell you what I didn't expect. After Ole Miss beat up on LSU last week, they play Florida yesterday, and they got trounced. I mean, I watched that game. It was just like watching street football. I mean, as soon as Florida got the ball, they're scoring. I mean, there was no defense at all. It was ridiculous. 52-28. I can't believe that they did that. I mean, was it a letdown after beating LSU, or was Florida that good? I don't understand.
0: I think it's a combination of things. I think emotionally it was going to be tough for the Ole Miss Rebels to get up off the mat like they did after playing that emotional game against LSU a week ago. But then also Florida is really good. Coming to the Swan, John Summerall has done a really good job of taking a team. And I can't say it's the most talented team that he will eventually have down in Florida, but they might be the toughest team because they get after you at the line of scrimmage, had two backs both go over 100 yards. They physically dominated Ole Miss. And they didn't let up. And just the effort, the energy, the toughness that they displayed. Yeah, this team is legit. And the Swamp was rocking and rolling. And anytime you get a chance to see the Gators kind of rising back to prominence, yeah, it's a good thing for the SEC. It's a good thing for college football.
1: All right. You know how I feel about Deion Sanders. I love the man, and it hurts me when I watch them play and lose. And Colorado is now 2-2, and they lost to Baylor 23-13. But what really irked me more than anything else, I'm hearing Deion talking about where Travis Hunter is playing and how he's playing, how he's being used in the NFL right now on your team, on Jacksonville. I don't understand it. I mean, I don't know why he's not focused on what's happening in Colorado. I mean, he revised the entire roster. And to lose to Baylor, I don't know how good Baylor is, but I would have thought that Colorado would have handled Baylor yesterday. I really did. 23-13, they lose. And that's not good. Not good for Colorado, not good for Deion. He's got to be going crazy there in Boulder.
0: Yeah, I think when you listen to his post-game commentary, he is going nuts. He's trying to figure out how a team who on paper should be better than the opponents they're losing to are faltering. And I think that is what's troubling, and that is probably what's troubling to Colorado fans and those things. I would say the quarterback, Juju Lewis, is struggling a little bit, and this new offense hasn't fully let it go in terms of playing with the decisiveness, the conviction, to just let the ball go and trust his pass catchers. Defensively, they're doing okay. They're just not playing winning football, like the little things that matter. They're not able to do. And so for a guy who's very frustrated, very prideful, he hasn't been able to kind of get it turned around the way that he thought he would be at this stage of his career there.
1: 83 yards rushing for the entire game for Colorado. That's terrible. Last but not least, we talk about the Heisman. Here's the winner this year. I know you're going to say no because he's not a quarterback, but Jeremiah Smith, what a game yesterday. Ohio State wins against Illinois, trouncing them 42-19. But this guy, Jeremiah Smith, 12 catches, 217 yards, not one, not two, but three, but four touchdowns. Really. Jeremiah Smith, maybe the best player in college football today, and I think that he deserves the Heisman. Certainly, he'll be in New York. I don't know if he's going to get it. As you always tell me, he's not a quarterback, so maybe that's the reason, but I got to believe that he's got to be very close to getting the Heisman Trophy now.
0: Look, he's certainly in the conversation, but if you're going to go with a non-quarterback, I would say why wouldn't you go with the running back from Florida, Bob? I mean, he has been chiefly responsible. His numbers are historic up there with Emmitt Smith over a 4 or 5 game span, what he's put down. We got a chance to see him on a national stage knock off a team that we saw the previous week on a national stage have a lot of favor in Ole Miss. I would think him and Jeremiah Smith, like those numbers are spectacular. It's certainly noteworthy that he was able to put, a 4-touchdown day together. However, I would ask, was it a game of significance? Was it a marquee matchup? It was Illinois. It was a conference opponent and all those things. But to me, for him to win, it's going to have to be a series of marquee performances against the big team. So he has to do it against Michigan. He has to do it in the Big Ten championship game just to convince everybody like, oh, okay, I see what everyone is saying. But great, great performance. Certainly should be in the conversation. But my money's right now on the bar kid from Florida.
1: All right, we'll see what happens over there. Okay, he's Bucky Brooks. Get him on X at Bucky Brooks. At Andy Furman FSR. Better yet, phone calls are welcome at 877-99 on Fox, 877-996-6369. We've got to ask Bucky at the end of the hour with Emmy. He's back with us today. We're at full strength in the blame game in hour number two. But here's the question. Here's the question. One of the big questions of the day. What's that loophole the NFL is talking about? We'll tell you all about it next.
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0: 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The Odd Couple with Rob Parker and Kelvin Washington. 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
10: Joe Sakic. Joe, thank you for joining us. How are you doing this morning?
11: I'm doing great. How about you guys?
12: Doing great. Have you ever had more of a no-brainer situation than what you just went through with Cale Makar and getting this deal done?
11: Well, yeah. When we had Nathan came up a few years ago.
12: Okay. So equal. Yeah.
11: So, I mean, and those are the type of guys that basically write their own ticket because they deserve it. And we are just really excited that Cale. I mean, we both sides we're never wavered off 8 years. We wanted the commitment. He wanted the commitment, and so having that definitely helped the process.
10: Was there a negotiation, or was it just kind of like say the number and then I'll sign the paper?
11: No, I mean, yeah, there's a negotiation, but when you have two sides that want to get something done and are on the same page, it's going to get done. I mean, we've probably started mid-July, really focusing on it, and you see the numbers come in, and once the other contracts came in, we knew where it was heading, and I just think the two sides wanted to get it done, and wanted the 8 years, and for us, it's a huge number, but it's a number that we're excited to. Cale, he's worth every penny, and we have him for the next 9 years. He'll finish his career in Colorado, which was always the goal, and it's an exciting day for our organization and obviously the fans and the city. We got to watch one of the best defensemen ever play the game. You can really say that right now, and so we're lucky to have him here for the next 9 years. It's going to be a thrill to watch him wear the Avalanche uniform.
12: I was going to ask you real quick, since we have you here, about last weekend and in the Avs alumni game. How much fun was that whole weekend, and how much fun was it finally getting back with your former line mates and everything else?
11: You know what? We had a great time. I mean, we're all probably a little nervous that we, you don't want to turn and fall down, which probably almost happened to call. It happened a few times to me where I'd be like, whoop, can't do what I thought I could do. But yeah, it was great. It's always great to get back with the guys, and just us being on the ice at the, again, we had a blast, and all of us are the same. We're like, woof, it was a tough night, tough next morning for sure on the body, but we, it was a blast. I mean, just getting the guys together in the dressing room, you reminisce, you know, it's like your kids again. Like, you don't have to even see each other for 20 years, and the minute you get back together, it's almost like you were just back to being teammates 20 years prior. Trying to win a Stanley Cup, and here we were at DU having a great time on the ice. So, awesome weekend.
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13: All right, here we go. These stats are brutal. Brutal. We'll explain that in just about a minute. He's Bucky Brooks. He's not brutal. I'm Andy Furman. We are Fox Football Sunday on Fox Sports Radio. We're broadcasting live from the Fox Sports Radio studios. And by the way, we'll have Ask Bucky, the football genius, the maven, in about 10, 12 minutes from now. Now, I talk about this loophole. Maybe you can help me out here, Bucky, because you are the football maven. There's the NFL rule book, and the NFL rule book says the question is, obviously, whether teams can use a holder without a T on a kickoff, all right? So the Philadelphia Eagles have been taking advantage of that part of the ambiguous rule in the NFL rulebook. In week number 2, in their win over the Tennessee Titans, the Eagles sent out their punter, Brayton Mann, to serve as the holder for Jake Elliott on kickoffs. Now, the Eagles were trying to make it easier for Elliott to kick what they call a dirty ball, which I looked up, which is essentially a low knuckleball that is difficult to field, okay? And to make Elliott's job easier, the Eagles had Mann hold the football on the ground at Elliott's preferred angle. All right. Have you heard of anything like this? And now they want to get rid of this rule. This is all new to me. I had no idea about this.
14: So they want to get rid of the rule. It's not an extra man on the field, but they're saying it's an advantage because of the way that he's able to kick it. He's kicking a low knuckleball that's difficult to field. Is that what you're asking?
13: Have you seen it? Have you seen this in action? Have you seen it during a game?
14: I have not seen it in action. So I'm trying to visualize what it is that they're doing. But if you're talking about a guy like getting on the knee holding it, like if it's 11 on the field, like you should be able to do it. It's not in the rule book, so it should be permissible.
13: Well, you know, everybody's looking for an advantage, I guess. I mean, if it makes that big of a deal, I guess.
14: Well, I mean, like, they should be able to field it. I mean, it ultimately it's on the return team to be able to field the kick. I mean, your returners need to be able to feel those kicks. It's no different than a squib kick, a pooch kick, a sky kick, any of those things. Like, in practices, you have to be able to put it on the ground. Now, I have not seen anyone trot out a holder to assist the kicker being able to, handle some of these things. But when they do that, they are removing a person from their coverage units. So for all of the complaining about it, they're taking one guy out of coverage to use on the other end of the field to help the kicker launch it. So I mean, that's just part of the game.
13: Have you seen your Jacksonville team practice this?
14: No, I have not seen them practice it.
13: All right. So I think they're going to scrap it. I mean, obviously if it's controversial, they're going to get rid of it, although they haven't gotten rid of the tush push yet. So we'll see what happens there. Well, I just wanted to touch base with you on that because I read about it. I said, wow, this is interesting. I know Bucky would have the answer, and you did. All right. Let's start off here with the Cincinnati Bengals because I'm a homer. You know that. The Bengals are at Pittsburgh today, and these two teams really
15: are going in opposite directions. And it's almost a shame. And I, you know, I'm not a great Aaron Rodgers fan, but you hate to see a guy, you know, end his career on a sour note and his legacy, and people are going to remember him at that point in time, the way he's been playing, okay? Right now, the Steelers are averaging the fewest points of a game in the NFL, about 11.5 points a game, and the yards gained 249. That's through two games in Aaron Rodgers' career right now. The Bengals, their defense is back. And I'll tell you right now, they've won those, three games on defensive play, and I have to say that Joe Burrow has not really played up to Joe Burrow expectations. So, and he usually is a slow starter anyway, so I gotta believe, although the game is in Pittsburgh and really and truly the Steelers right now need to win badly, I still think the Bengals are gonna take them today because I think the Bengals have more explosiveness than the Pittsburgh Steelers. Better offense.
14: They do have a better offense, and I think if you're the Bengals, I think the magic number is probably 24. If they can get to 24, that is going to be a hard number for the Pittsburgh Steelers to catch up to. And one of the biggest reasons the Bengals are playing so well is because they have a dominant defense. And I never thought I would say that under Zach Taylor, but they have a dominant defense, and it starts up front. Dexter Lawrence has been everything that they've wanted. He's been able to dominate at the point of attack. He, Jonathan Allen, Boye Mafe, Cassius Howell, they're part of a group that is one of the top teams against the run, but also they lead the league. They're co-leaders in sacks. They have 8 sacks over the first 2 games. And if you can stop the run and you can press the quarterback, you're going to win a lot of games, and that's what the Bengals have been able to do.
15: Would you go so far as to say that Aaron Rodgers looks done?
14: I mean, I would have told you that a couple of years ago. I mean, you're not meant to play the game over 40. You're just not meant to. And for all the things that he can do with his mind, look, his body won't let him do certain things. He's no longer mobile. He can't push the ball all the way down the field. And so you're basically playing half-court basketball at the YMCA on offense. And that is just hard to sustain. It's hard to win in that fashion unless your people on the perimeter are superior to those that they're playing against. And right now, they don't have that. They don't have a significant enough advantage to be able to do that. And so he is fine, but at some point, the Steelers have to have an elite quarterback to be able to compete with the teams that are the heavyweights in AFC.
15: Well, on a positive note, if you're a Steelers fan, I think the defense is still pretty good. Their running backs are both injured. Michael Pittman Jr., he's injured as well. So I just don't think that they could play with the Bengals today. And maybe closer than I think, but I think the Bengals win. Probably win by a touchdown. But now I'm going to move over to your team. And then you're hosting the New England Patriots today. And New England ranks number 1 in points per game allowed at 8. Third downs, 4 for 24. And red zones, 0 for 3. Right now, the Jags are, I guess, ahead of the Patriots right now in the power rankings. But this is a toughie. This is a tough game right now. You guys lost a close one to the Broncos last week with Trevor threw an interception in the third quarter. That was the game right there. They had him. They had the Broncos. So I don't know how you take this game right now. I think the fact that they played so well against Denver, maybe they come back and beat the Patriots. I don't know. It's going to be a tough one today for you guys.
14: Yeah, it's going to be a tough one. Patriots are a really good team, playing really well on defense. And I think for the Jags, it comes down to a few different things. Offensively, they have to find a way to control the game with the running game, and they have to find a way to unlock the pass game at a higher level. Right now, Parker Washington has been terrific, but they got to get more contributions from other people. Brendan Strange, Jacoby Myers had to be a factor, and Brian Thomas Jr. is a wild card. He's, you know, he had a couple drops, and so now the city has turned on him a little bit coming off the struggles of last season. He has to be a guy that contributes consistently because if he does, it opens up so many things. And then defensively, they got to stop the run. They got to get up the passer. They got whooped last week, against the Broncos offensive line that was really, able to control the line of scrimmage. And if they cannot stop the run consistently and can't press the quarterback, it just makes for a long day.
15: Well, I think that after blowing out the Browns, what you guys did, I think you can show that the Jags do have a pretty strong offense that can get it done. And they're pretty efficient right there. Yeah, and really that one play, that Trevor's interception in the third quarter. And after I heard about that during the game last week, I'm saying to myself, here's a guy that I don't think he's reached the potential that people thought he would be. Am I correct on that? I don't know what the buzz is in Jacksonville about Trevor Lawrence, but he kind of goes under the radar. He doesn't get criticized much, but he doesn't get praised much. But I think people expected a little more out of Trevor Lawrence, at least at this stage in his career. I get it. I know he's played under a lot of different offensive coordinators, and that's a big deal. But I think that they expected more out of him.
14: No, I think your observation is probably from one who didn't really get a chance to see the game. I don't think Trevor has disappointed at all of late, particularly under Liam Coyne. He has played like an MVP candidate. He's played really, really well. I would say the turnover was unfortunate, but pressure. Everything around the quarterback impacts the quarterback. The offensive line, the playmakers, the pass catchers, all of those things. I think Trevor has probably exceeded expectations the last year or so. I think it's on everyone else to kind of rise up to his level now, because to me, he's a guy that's playing like a top eight quarterback in the league. And I think that's about what you would expect from a number one overall pick to be in that conversation, in terms of bordering elite at the position.
15: Okay. I am a home. I'm picking the Jags to beat the Patriots today in Jacksonville. I really do. After what they did against the Browns, I think their offense is stronger than it. I really do. And I don't know if Drake May is going to show up or not. That's the key for that game right there. I think you guys take him. I really do.
14: Yeah, that's going to be a tough game. I think the Patriots play a certain style, that it's going to be a rough and tumble contest that's going to be decided in the fourth quarter. It's going to come down to, can the Jaguars receivers beat the sticky coverage that's going to be applied to them by the New England Patriots defense? If they can win, yes, it'll be a win for the Jags. But if they struggle on the outside winning their matchups, it's going to be a long day.
15: No doubt about that. Let's squeeze it one more. Let's give them the Texans are at the Colts today, and the Texans are 0-2, all right? And you look at the 0-2 record and say, oh, my goodness, wait a minute. They played Buffalo and they played the Bengals. I think that's a big deal right there. You're playing Josh Allen and Joe Burrow. And the Coach Ryans of the Texans, I didn't know this. He started 0-2 in three of his four seasons as head coach. They're going to get back on track. They really will. I just believe they're a better team than an 0-2 record. I think there's a reason why they're 0-2, because the teams they played. You know, I believe that.
14: Yeah, I don't know if they're better than the 0-2 record. You are what your record is. And so they got to figure out a way to be more consistent. And if you look at the game against Cincinnati Bengals, they couldn't run the football effectively. They have to be able to run the football. If you can't run the football, you play one-dimensional. You play into the teeth of the defense that's loaded up to stop the pass. So it starts there. And then defensively, let's be honest, they have got to play to their reputation. We came into the league talking about this team as the best – the best defense, if not one of the top three defenses right in the league. They haven't played like that. And so DeMeco Ryans has talked about his stars, his best players need to show up. They need to show up because they're just not going to be able to roll out the balls and beat anybody.
15: I think the key to this game right now, I don't know if Nico Collins is going to play or not. You know, if he's out again, I think they're in bad shape. So I don't know if you heard anything. I haven't heard anything. I guess I don't think he's going to play. I think if he was going to play, they would have said something. So I hadn't heard a thing. If Nico Collins
14: Yeah, I mean, if he's out, he certainly hurts them. He's their number one receiver. He's their playmaker. He's the most trusted player that they have in the passing game when it comes to C.J. Stroud. So they need him. They don't have him. It just changes their dynamic significantly.
15: There we go. All right, he is Bucky Brooks. I'm Andy Furman, and we are Fox Football Sunday on Fox Sports Radio. And he is the man with all the answers. What do I mean by that? Ask Bucky is next.
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10: Joe Sakic. Joe, thank you for joining us. How are you doing this morning?
22: I'm doing great. How about you guys?
12: Doing great. Have you ever had more of a no-brainer situation than what you just went through with Cale Makar and getting this deal done?
22: Well, yeah. When we had Nathan came up a few years ago.
12: Okay. So equal, yeah.
22: So, I mean, and those are the type of guys that basically write their own ticket because they deserve it. And we are just really excited that Cale. I mean, we both sides we are never wavered off 8 years. We wanted the commitment. He wanted the commitment, and so having that definitely helped the process.
10: Was there a negotiation, or was it just kind of like say the number and then I'll sign the paper?
22: No, I mean, yeah, there's a negotiation, but when you have two sides that want to get something done and are on the same page, it's going to get done. I mean, we've probably started mid July, really focusing on it, and you see the numbers come in, and once the other contracts came in, we knew where it was heading, and I just think the two sides wanted to get it done and wanted the 8 years, and for us, it's a huge number, but it's a number that we're excited to be paying Cale. He's worth every penny, and we have him for the next 9 years. He'll finish his career in Colorado, which was always the goal, and it's an exciting day for our organization and obviously the fans and the city. We got to watch one of the best defensemen ever play the game. And you can really say that right now. And so we're lucky to have him here for the next 9 years. It's going to be a thrill to watch him wear the Avalanche uniform.
12: Hey, I was going to ask you real quick, since we have you here, about last weekend and in the Avs alumni game. How much fun was that whole weekend, and how much fun was it finally getting back with your former line mates and everything else?
22: You know what? We had a great time. I mean, we're all probably a little nervous that you don't want to turn and fall down, which probably almost happened. It happened a few times to me where I'd be like, whoop, can't do what I thought I could do. but yeah, it was great. It's always great to get back with the guys and just us being on the ice again, we had a blast, and all of us are the same. We're like, woof, it was a tough night, tough next morning for sure on the body, but it was a blast. I mean, just getting the guys together in the dressing room, you reminisce, it's like your kids again. Like, you don't have to even see each other for 20 years, and the minute you get back together, it's almost like you were just back to being teammates 20 years prior, trying to win a Stanley Cup, and here we were at the having a great time on the ice. So it's an awesome weekend.
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15: Bucky right around the corner. It's about 12 minutes before the top of the hour. This is Fox Football Sunday. He is Bucky Brooks. I'm Andy Furman, and we're broadcasting live from the Fox Sports Radio studios. And, of course, it is that time for Ask Bucky and the man himself.
0: Bucky.
3: Bucky Brooks.
4: All right, I'm back. Let's get right into it. Bucky, what's the problem with the Chargers and the Packers? Are you surprised with the lackluster start they have? Or are you more surprised with the Raiders going 2-0? And why?
14: I'm not surprised by the Packers or the Chargers. I talked about both of them throughout the offseason being paper tigers. The Chargers, in terms of Mike McDaniels and the quarterback, it just hasn't been a mesh. I would say that the offensive coordinator is probably trying to do too much, too many bells and whistles. The team hasn't been able to show that they can handle it. So you have a lot of self-inflicted errors. And then the quarterback hasn't played great. Like, he just has not played well in the time and a rhythm offense. Same can be said for the Packers. Defensively, they haven't found their way. They can't stop the run. And without being able to have the defense that gives the quarterback the ball back enough, it has been good. For Vegas, it's about Clint Kubiak. He has a great plan. He's done a really good job of controlling the game. They've run the football well, and Kirk Cousins has played well enough in the New England games. Good start for the Raiders.
4: All right, next up, speaking of quarterbacks, we got Jaden Daniels out against Seattle after dislocating his elbow. With Marcus Mariota taking over, from a coaching standpoint, how much do you change the offense when you lose a dynamic quarterback like Daniels?
14: Well, there's some things that Marcus Mariota can do that Jaden Daniels does easy. So you won't see the run game as much from the quarterback spot. But he does have a great command of this offense. It'd be scaled down a little bit, but they win games with Marcus Mariota. Like, he can play effectively. He can be a mid-range starter for them. But the other parts of the program, the other parts of the team has to kind of step up their games. Wide receivers and those things. And the offensive line has to play better. At some point, though, they got to find a running game. Because with your backup quarterback, you don't want to put it all on Mariota. They need to be able to run the ball effectively. So it's not the burden on him to carry this offense.
4: All right, let's get into some college ball. Wisconsin just erased a 17-point halftime deficit and stunned number 13, Penn State. Bucky, when you see an upset like that, do you learn more about the team that pulled it off or the contender that let it happen?
14: I seem to let it happen. You're up 17-0. What happened? What transpired that you weren't able to finish? This should have been a layup for them. Not only are they the superior team, but they're playing at home. They had everything working in their favor and couldn't finish. So now I got to wonder, why aren't we finishing these games? It's one of those things that Matt Campbell will also have to investigate. Why didn't we finish the game like we should?
4: All right, Iowa is 4-0 after knocking off Michigan after a thrilling last-second win and now gets Ohio State next. Are the Hawkeyes becoming a legitimate Big Ten threat, or is Ohio State the game that tells us what they really are?
14: I think the Hawkeyes are always solid. I think Kirk Ferentz does a really good job of coaching his team up, putting his team in a position where they don't beat themselves. And over time, it's been tried and true. If you don't beat yourselves, you can be in a lot of games because most people can't execute consistently enough over time to win. And so this team is going to be there. They do a really good job on defense, keeping the ball in front, stopping the run, all the things, all the old things that you talk about, they do well. So, yeah. This team is going to be there. I don't think they're talented enough to beat Ohio State, but if Ohio State doesn't play an A game, they have a tough time dealing with Iowa.
4: All right, let's go back to the NFL. Last one, early NFL MVP pick or picks for contenders?
14: Early MVP pick. I think Josh Allen has an opportunity to go back and get his second MVP, just looking at how they're going right now. Man, outside of that, like, it's kind of tough because it's been a bit of a jumble. So I would just go with him as MVP. And then in terms of contenders, I think it's the usual suspects. I think the Kansas City Chiefs are back. They have to be in that conversation. The Cincinnati Bengals with their defense are certainly in the running. And then on the other side, like, the Seattle Seahawks look like they're primed for a repeat run. But that division is tough because the Niners and the Rams are also contenders. So the team that wins that division is the likely team to represent the NFC in the Super Bowl.
15: You know who I'm going to say make an MVP vote? You're going to think I'm out of my mind. Kenneth Walker III with Kansas City. What do you think? Is that a possibility? I mean, he's going to be the strength of their offense.
14: I mean, he is the strength of their offense, but I just think that the shadow looms large of Pat Mahomes. And I think to think that you're going to hand the league MVP to someone outside of the quarterback, that's going to be hard.
15: Interesting. I got a quickie, if I may. All right, we'll talk about the Chargers and the problems they're having. Could we see Jim Harbaugh maybe taking over the offensive calls, number one? And do you think the loss of Jesse Minter as a defensive coordinator going to the Baltimore Ravens, has that been a factor as well with the Chargers?
14: Yes. Jesse Minter's loss has certainly been a factor because he was so good at what he does. Their defense has been leaky. They're trying to do more things and hasn't worked out well. Then offensively, I don't think Harbaugh will take over, but I think at some point he has to have a conversation with the OC and say, hey, scale it down. Let's give ourselves a chance to win by doing less. Let's play fast. If we execute, we're good enough to win. So look for them to be a little simpler going forward.
15: There we go. All right, he's Bucky Brooks. I'm Andy Furman, and the question is, how do you stop their offense? We got that and so much more right here on Fox Football Sunday. Coming up next, stay with us.
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10: Joe Sakic. Joe, thank you for joining us. How are you doing this morning?
11: I'm doing great. How about you guys?
12: Doing great. Have you ever had more of a no-brainer situation than what you just went through with Cale Makar and getting this deal done?
11: Well, yeah. When we had Nathan came up a few years ago.
12: Okay. So equal, yeah.
11: So, I mean, and those are the type of guys that basically write their own ticket because they deserve it. And we are just really excited that Cale. I mean, we both sides never wavered off 8 years. We wanted the commitment. He wanted the commitment, and so having that definitely helped the process.
10: Was there a negotiation, or was it just kind of like say the number and then I'll sign the paper?
11: No, I mean, yeah, there's a negotiation, but when you have two sides that want to get something done and are on the same page, it's going to get done. I mean, we've probably started mid July, really focusing on it, and you see the numbers come in, and once the other contracts came in, we knew where it was heading, and I just think the two sides wanted to get it done and wanted the 8 years, and for us, it's a huge number, but it's a number that we're excited to. Cale, he's worth every penny, and we have him for the next 9 years. He'll finish his career in Colorado, which was always the goal, and it's an exciting day for our organization and obviously the fans and the city. We got to watch one of the best defensemen ever play the game. You can really say that right now, and so we're lucky to have him here for the next 9 years. It's going to be a thrill to watch him wear the Avalanche uniform.
12: I was going to ask you real quick, since we have you here, about last weekend and in the Avs alumni game. How much fun was that whole weekend, and how much fun was it finally getting back with your former line mates and everything else?
11: We had a great time. I mean, we're all probably a little nervous that you don't want to turn and fall down, which probably almost happened. It happened a few times to me where I'd be like, whoop, can't do what I thought I could do. but it was great. It's always great to get back with the guys, and just us being on the ice again, we had a blast, and all of us are the same. We're like, woof. It was a tough night, tough next morning for sure on the body, but it was a blast. I mean, just getting the guys together in the dressing room, you reminisce, it's like your kids again. Like, you don't have to even see each other for 20 years, and the minute you get back together, it's almost like you were just back to being teammates 20 years prior, trying to win a Stanley Cup, and here we were at the, I mean, a great time on the ice. So it's an awesome weekend.
9: Wake up with Brett Kane at 6 a.m. Then it's Mosher, Lombardi, and Kane at 7. 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
16: 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The running back room is getting healthier as J.K. Dobbins and R.J. Harvey both were full participants in Thursday's practice. As for Jonah Coleman, the rookie, who had a fantastic end of the game on Sunday, he was unable to go, so we'll watch his status coming up on Sunday night. Marvin Mims was also limited. Also not seen in practice for the Rams during the media portion was wide receiver Puka Nacua. That is your Altitude Sports Radio Injury Report, powered by Ramos Law, the official injury law firm partner of Broncos Country.
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19: Major League Baseball's regular season ends on Sunday. Texas and Houston are still tied for first in the AL West. Houston does hold the tiebreaker. San Diego Saturday night ended Arizona's six-game winning streak 10-7. The Padres clinched home field for a wild card series. Diamondbacks still a game back of Philadelphia for the last NL wild card spot. Philly lost at home 12-1 to Tampa Bay. Cleveland won. White Sox lost. The Cleveland Guardians took the AL Central crown. In college football, number one Texas was a winner at Tennessee 20-17. Florida all over fourth-ranked Ole Miss 52-28. And 10th-ranked LSU beat Texas A&M 35-6. Oregon was a winner at USC 41-27. But Oregon star quarterback Dante Moore in the first half was taken off in an ambulance after an illegal hit to his helmet. Wisconsin with late scores won at Penn State. I'm Steve DeSager.
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0: Oh, take a look who's the fave in this division. That's right around the corner. Good morning, everybody, and good morning, America. This is Fox Football Sunday on Fox Sports Radio. He's Bucky Brooks. I'm Andy Furman, and we're broadcasting live from the Fox Sports Radio studios. 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Just search Fox Sports Radio on YouTube, and you'll see our best videos from all of our shows. And don't stop there. Nope. Hit that thumbs up icon and comment the way. Let us know whose takes you like and even whose takes you don't like. Just search Fox Sports Radio on YouTube and subscribe. All right, here he is, Mr. Football. I may see you next Sunday in Cincinnati. Is that true, Bucky Brooks? Is that true?
1: Yeah, you might see me next week.
0: Are you going to be on the field during the day, during the ball game?
1: Yes, I'll be on the field myself.
0: Okay, I'm gonna try to get myself a field pass, and but I probably won't be near you. I'll just wave from the other side. That's what I'll do. I'm getting a field pass. I'll see you. No problem. All right. What time you get in Saturday? Late Saturday afternoon? Is that it?
1: Team normally comes in Saturday afternoon. Yeah.
0: And you probably got meetings and stuff, so I probably won't see you. Right? Is that true?
1: Maybe. Never know. Maybe.
0: We
1: normally have a meeting or a team thing.
0: I'll do my very best. I can't wait. There we go. It'd be a good game, too. I know that. All right. Now, we move on. All right. We've got Bucky Brooks writing for NFL.com. You probably write that thing on the plane. Do you write the NFL.com when you're flying to city to city? Is that when you do it?
1: No, I try to do it before I get on the plane. I try to take care of it before I get on the plane.
0: We've got the NFL.com this week, and it's a pretty good one. Talk about best offenses and why the best offenses in the NFL right now. Obviously, the Buffalo Bills. That we know that if they're not the best, they're pretty close to the best offense right now. But the question is, why? I want to know why they're the best offense. Is it just Josh Allen? Is it Joe Brady? Why are they the best offense, and what makes them the best offense? You're writing about this. Tell me.
1: They're super explosive. They do a really good job of putting the ball in the best player's hands. That's Josh Allen. And then they've done a good job of supporting him with the weapons around them. And I'll say this, like their 12 personnel package, their ability to use two tight ends, Dawson Knox and Dalton Kincaid, particularly Dalton Kincaid, creates problems. Dalton Kincaid in that offense is the number one option. Targets, catches, receiving yards, all that. He leads them. And when he's on the field, the production goes up everywhere because he commands so much attention over the middle of the field. DJ Moore is solid. DJ Moore is averaging 20 yards a catch, so he gives him that big play element. And then when they run the ball, they run the football effectively with James Cook and Josh Allen creating problems. They just have a well-organized offense that creates problems with what they do and who they have doing it.
0: You know, here's my question. And only you can answer this. And that's why I love chatting football with you, because you can help me. You know, I get personnel. That's a key. That's a very important part of how good a team may very well be. But you got a guy like Ben Johnson, who they say he's somewhat of an offensive genius. And now you got Joe Brady right there. Say you put another coach in there. If John Harbaugh coached the Buffalo Bills, would they be as explosive offensively? How much does a coach make a difference with this offense on a team that has great personnel? Does it make that much of a difference?
1: I mean, coaching matters. And I wouldn't say they have great personnel. I think it's important to differentiate. They don't have great personnel. I think they're blue chip players. The guys that you rate like as their best players would be Allen, Kincaid, James Cook, and DJ Moore. I think Deion Dawkins is also a blue, but like all those guys would not be blue across the league. But together, the pieces of the puzzle fit really, really well. And so I would say the collective matters more than the individual because of the complementary nature of their players and their games.
0: And I'm not hearing coaching making that much of a difference. I mean, who would be the best offensive coaches in the National Football League? You got to say, obviously, Joe Brady's one, Ben Johnson's one. Would Sean Payton be up there?

0: have three different exteriors to our property. Rhino Shield painted them all.
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2: Even though he's not calling the plays, Davis Webb's calling the plays. He's a masterful play designer, play caller. Kevin O'Connell. Look, the league is full of them, but for your X's and O's to come to life, you must have the Jimmys and Joes. You're going to have all the great play designs that you want. You can get on the whiteboard and do all these fancy things. But if you don't have the Jimmys and Joes, it doesn't matter, because those X's, those schemes are not going to come to life if you don't have the players to make it do it.
3: Okay, now here's another question. I'm watching a lot of college football yesterday. I see some great offensive plays, a lot of trick plays as well. Can you take one of those coaches immediately from the college ranks? And you just throw out any college if you want to and put them in the NFL. Would they be successful as an NFL, maybe not a head coach, but an offensive coordinator? Could that be possible?
2: I mean, it's possible, but it's highly unlikely just because it's such a different game. When you look at the college game, just look at the hash marks. The hash marks are wider. So it becomes more of a field and boundary game. There are some advantages that you can have, formation into the boundary in college, where the ball is on, let's say the ball's on the left hash and you put three receivers into the short side on your left. Well, now that creates a problem for the defense, where, hey, what do we call strength to? Do we put the strength of the defense to the field to protect the wide side, or do we put the strength of the defense to the numbers? Those things matter. In the pros, the game is played right in the middle. So some of the things that people are using at the collegiate level to create numbers and big plays, you can't do that at the college level. And then if you are a college coach who's not familiar with the NFL, do you have the things that you must have over the course of the season to be great? Meaning a steady diet of or a deep playbook so that you can continue to evolve the offense or defense over the course of a long season. In college, the season is shorter. It's just a different feel. But in the league, you have to constantly innovate and adapt to be able to stay ahead of the curve.
3: Right. You know, I'm watching the offense last night of Kansas State, Cincinnati, in Cincinnati last night. I love watching that kid Avery Johnson play for Kansas State quarterback. They lost, and it was a good win for Scott Satterfield and the University of Cincinnati. I think it was the first time this team has been 4-0 Cincinnati since like 2010. I mean, really and truly, this could have probably saved his job because I know he's been on the hot seat. But this Avery Johnson kid, have you seen him play, the quarterback at Kansas State?
2: Yeah, I've seen him play a little bit, yes.
3: He's got the legs and the arm. He could run, too.
2: Yeah, he can run. And I'll say the thing about K-State is their head coach, Colin Klein, was a terrific dual threat. Going back to the way that he ran Bill Snyder's offense, which is really a modernized version of the single wing, where the quarterback was really a running back plus. You know, did a bunch of different things. And so, yeah, when you have a dual threat quarterback there, it evens up the numbers advantage, offense to defense, and it gives your offense an added dimension because you can level the playing field in the run game and create explosive plays in the passing game if he's a capable thrower.
3: And if I'm not mistaken, I think Klein was a Heisman finalist when he played for Kansas State as quarterback.
2: Yeah, I'm pretty sure he put a lot of balls in the paint, like, I mean, in terms of touching. Like to scoring touchdowns. Yeah, he was fantastic during his collegiate days.
3: Okay, now you opened up a can of worms because you have given, I guess, defensive coordinators a way to stop the Buffalo Bills. You had three keys to stopping the offense of the Buffalo Bills. Could you explain them in layman's terms, because you're a football genius and I'm not? And obviously the first one's somewhat easy. It's play keep away. Just don't give them the ball. You know, stay on. They're going to be running game, I guess.
2: Yeah. Yeah, that's the best way. The best way you want to play against the Buffalo Bills is you need to dominate time of possession. And it's funny because normally Buffalo has been a team that will do that. They'll own and operate, like control the ball. But this year, man, they're doing it so efficiently. They're only averaging 28 minutes of time of possession. I mean, they're in the lower end of the 60s in terms of the number of plays. So to think about the leading scoring offense doing it with almost the fewest amount of plays, that tells you how explosive they've been under Josh Allen. Well, what you want to do is they can't score if they don't have the ball.

0: You need to hold on to the ball. You want to slow the game down. You want to make it where it's a shorter game with a fewer number of total possessions. That way, Josh Allen doesn't have as many opportunities to put points on the board. So the first thing first is you got to play complimentary ball, and you got to make sure that you do it right. There's a college coach, Chinnis Berry from South Carolina State. He likes to call it we fence, where the we is doing everything, the collective offense, defense, special teams playing together. You need to play we fence against the Buffalo Bills.
1: I like that. All right. Now, you say number two, get Josh Allen to win from the pocket. Here's what I don't understand. The Cincinnati Bengals made it a point this year to announce that they want Joe Burrow to play under center and not from the gun. All right? I guess he released the ball quicker from under center, so it's less of a chance of him getting hit. All right? So now, what does Josh Allen have to do to stop him, to get him to win from the pocket? Explain that to me.
0: Okay, so two different things. So the reason why the Bengals want Joe Burrow to play from under center is under center challenges the defense in a few different ways. When you're under center in the run game, you have different runs that you can get to under center that you can't in the shotgun. Secondly, for the quarterback, when he turns his back to the defense, the allure or the deception of play action is greater because you can't see the ball temporarily. That creates bigger voids at intermediate levels. And then when you have an athlete like Joe Burrow who can run, what you're always able to do is threaten the backside of the defense with bootlegs. So that prevents the hard chasing from the backside defensive end and the linebacker. They have to stay at home. So that's fewer guys to fast flow to the front side, leading to bigger games in the run game. When I am suggesting that you want to make Josh Allen play from the pocket, I'm saying you don't want him to beat you with his legs. When he is playing at that superhero level, it's because he is outside the pocket creating chaos, whether it's design quarterback runs, whether it's impromptu scrambles and tosses and those things. You need to make him win from the pocket. And if he throws for 350, 400 yards, that's cool. But when you look at what he's been able to do, only got to have 25 touchdowns passing and 12 touchdowns rushing. He's done it three times. I mean, so when you talk about the rarefied air that he is in as a dual threat, you have to make him one dimensional. And the only way that you can do that is you got to take the run game away from him.
1: Okay. And you also say take away the middle of the field. Why is that? I mean,
0: well, the middle of the field is the middle of the field and the passing game is where all the damage is being done. Dalton Kincaid, who we talked about, he is crushing it over the middle of the field because what they're able to do is they're able to put the tight end down seams, put him over the middle, use play action and those things. But the way that you combat that is you got to have a safety that is right in the middle. So you want to have one deep, one sitting at like anywhere from 12 to 15 yards to force Josh Allen to throw it outside the numbers. The big plays for the Buffalo Bills are coming in the middle. So, hey, let's take that away. Let's make them play left-handed. Let's make them throw it to the outsides. We have a better chance of being able to limit some of the explosives if we can make him throw it outside as opposed to coming right down the middle of the defense.
1: You had an amazing stat, NFL.com, Bucky Brooks, check it out. Since 2024, you said Josh Allen has totaled 11 completions for 253 yards and three touchdowns when targeting Kincaid on open downfield throws. That's an amazing stat. I can't believe that one. I mean, really, 11 completions,
0: yeah, I mean,
1: 253.
0: Well, the reason, by definition, an open downfield throw is a throw beyond 10 air yards, and open is three or more yards of separation between the receiver and the defender. Well, play action are creating those big play opportunities from Dalton Kincaid. So if we talk about stopping Dalton Kincaid, make somebody else beat you. It has to be somebody else. It cannot be – you can't get hit by the right hand. Don't get knocked out by the right hand hook. Like, make them hit you with something else. Don't get – look, don't get hit by the right hand hook.
1: Interesting. All right. So we talk about the offensive – prowess of the Buffalo Bills. Now, one of the ways to survive is to have a great defense. And now you talk about the Minnesota Vikings because they do have a tremendous defense. So you got three keys you wrote about surviving the Vikings defense. And number one you wrote, I have no idea what this means. Crack the code. I guarantee you, if I were to get 10 people calling up right now, 9 would not know what crack the code is unless you're a crook and you were going through a safe and cracking the code of a safe. I don't know what that means defensively in football. Crack the code.
0: Crack the code, like what you want to do on offense is the Minnesota Vikings, one, their blitz rate is absolutely ridiculous. They're blitzing at 75% clip, meaning three out of every four plays, they're sending pressure. Well, what they're doing with that is they're giving you a lot of pre-snap disguise. They're showing one thing going to another. Where the way that you crack the code on teams that do that, one, you play faster so you don't give them a chance to move around. Two, you want to get the play calls in quicker because in the National Football League, the communication device stays on to 15 seconds. So that way, if you get in and out the huddle early, the offensive coordinator can give you a little tutorial in terms of what you're seeing, what's uncovering, what's on the horizon, if you need to make a check, and those things. The final part of cracking the code is what we call a double cadence, where you get to the line of scrimmage, you bluff like you're going. So you go blue 82, ha-da-da-da, to make them uncover. Then when they tip their hand, you have another call, 80, changes the play, and then you go to it. You have to make them show your hand. So if we're playing poker, I need you to reveal those cards so I can see what it is, so I know how I want to approach it. So that is what we mean by cracking the code.
1: You are amazing. I just love listening to your knowledge of football. I mean, it's true. I really mean that. Okay. Now you say number two, win early downs with quick screens and runs. That I get. It makes it okay. Because you want to get like, a couple of good yardage plays on first downs, all right? And what you do and how you do that, you get some quick throws. So you get 3, 4, 5 yards on the first down, you're in pretty good shape. Screen passes, I guess that's what you do.
0: Yeah, so when you have a team that blitzes so much like the Minnesota Vikings, you have to stay ahead of the chains. The worst thing that you can do against a team that brings pressure is to line up in second and third and long. When they know it's an obvious passing down, that's a problem. So early on, you have to be able to, the goal is on first down, we want to get 4 yards or more because that'll put us in second six. And that is what we call mixed down situation. You don't know if it's a run down. You don't know if it's a pass down. So you got to keep guessing on defense. To do that, quick throws on first down to get 5 yards. Run the ball effectively so you stay out of those negative situations. Those things have to be a big part of it. So your first down package has to be really efficient and really tight so your guys can execute it so you don't get behind the chains. You're behind the chains against the Vikings, you can forget about it.
1: Right. I hear what you say. I know the third thing to go, I guess, work against the Vikings defense is say you take your shot. And you say that Brian Flores lives with the kudo, live by the blitz, die by the blitz. Now, here's my question. I'm an offensive coordinator of a team that's playing the Vikings, all right? I get it. You're gonna blitz maybe 80% of the time on every time you have the defensive ball, all right? So I'm the offensive coordinator, and I know my strength is not my run game but my pass game. Do I change that of my game plan, or I still go with my strength? I'm still going to go with my strength because my strength is my quarterback passes the football, and I got great receivers. Do I change that because of his defense?
0: No, you don't change it. I mean, you have to do what you do ultimately, but you have to have a clear plan for how you want to attack them. And when you're looking at the Vikings and the pressure, sometimes that requires attacking them differently. So you still can throw the ball, but maybe you don't take as many like downfield shots on early downs. Like you tend to mix it up because you want to be efficient. The one thing that you don't want to do is be behind the chains. And then now you're in the low percentages of I got to throw into the teeth of their defense. But I'm going to tell you, as much as I talk about them ratcheting up the pressure, when I looked at the game and I studied the game against the Bears and the backs, the Bears in particular, man, the looks are changing. It is befuddling trying to figure out all the different things that they're doing. They're bringing pressure from everywhere. They're playing two deep zone, but every two deep zone variation that you can find, they're playing. Then they're dropping eight sometimes. Then they bring cover zero. And so as a quarterback, you're just in a funhouse, looking at the funhouse mirrors, trying to figure it all out. It is overwhelming, not only physically in terms of how much they're hitting you, but mentally they're draining your mind because it's exhausting trying to figure out what they're doing on a down-by-down basis.
1: Amazing. And look, last but not least, let's talk about these Minnesota Vikings. They're in Tampa Bay today, and you got to believe that Baker Mayfield and the Tampa Bay Buccaneers have been one of the bigger disappointments this year. And the good news for Minnesota, Kyler Murray, they say, is going to be back on the center playing quarterback. So I think that this could be a big win for Minnesota today in Tampa, and Tampa's going to be going 0-3.
0: here's what we know about the league. Just when you think you know, you figure out you have no idea. I would not be surprised to see the Tampa Bay Buccaneers play their best game against the Vikings for whatever reason. Baker Mayfield has been really effective against the blitz. Don't ask me why. And this is just the league. As soon as we think the Minnesota Vikings are primed and ready to go on a run, you tend to stub the toe. So I would say they're on upset alert today. They need to take care of business. They should take care of business, but I would not be surprised to see Tampa come up with a big effort today.
1: Well, what I was surprised about last week when Tampa Bay made Deshaun Watson look like an MVP when they played the Browns and the Browns beat him, that was surprising to me. I was shocked, really. And here's a stat for you, because I know you're throwing stats at me, and I love your stats. Baker Mayfield has accounted now for as many touchdowns as turnovers in his last 13 starts dating back to last year. That's not good. Maybe they shouldn't have given the contract yet. Let him play for that contract. I don't know. You're not playing well, that's for sure.
0: Yeah, he's not playing well, but the money's in the bank.
1: Yeah,
0: the deposit,
1: right.
0: The direct deposit is cleared. So, whatever. You gotta figure it out. But no, he has to play better. He's turned the ball over too much. He's been a little careless. The ball security hasn't been up to the standard. He has to take care of it. He knows that. He acknowledges that. They gotta do it. And look, man, I love Ty Bowles. He's a dear friend. They have to play better on defense. They have not played well on defense. They have to figure out a way to play better. Too many blown assignments, too many busts, too many big plays allowed. That is not up to what he preaches when it comes to playing great defense. They got to figure this out. And so what a better way to get on track than to knock off the Minnesota Vikings. But it's going to be a tough challenge on offense and defense because they're really good.
1: You got that right. All right, he's Bucky Brooks. I'm Andy Furman. We're live from the Fox Sports Radio studios. Get Bucky at X, at Bucky Brooks, at Andy Furman FSR. We'll take your calls at 877-99 on Fox. That translates to 877-996-6369. We've got the blank game at the end of this hour. But right now, these games average big points. We'll explain that next.
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13: Joe Sakic. Joe, thank you for joining us. How are you doing this morning?
14: I'm doing great. How about you guys?
15: Doing great. Have you ever had more of a no-brainer situation than what you just went through with Kale McCarr and getting this deal done?
14: Well, yeah. When we had Nathan came up a few years ago.
15: Okay. So equal. So, yeah.
14: I mean, and those are the type of guys that basically write their own ticket because they deserve it. And we are just really excited that Kale. I mean, we both sides, we are never wavered off 8 years. We wanted the commitment. He wanted the commitment. And so having that definitely helped the process.
13: Was there a negotiation or was it just kind of like say the number and then I'll sign the paper?
14: No, I mean, yeah, there's a negotiation. But when you have two sides that want to get something done and are on the same page, it's going to get done. I mean, We've probably started mid July, really focusing on it, and you see the numbers come in. And once the other contracts came in, we knew where it was heading. And I just think the two sides wanted to get it done and wanted the 8 years. And for us, it's a huge number, but it's a number that we're excited to be paying Kale. He's worth every penny, and we have him for the next 9 years. He'll finish his career in Colorado, which was always the goal. And it's an exciting day for our organization and obviously the fans and the city. We got to watch one of the best defensemen ever play the game. You can really say that right now. And so we're lucky to have him here for the next 9 years. It's going to be a thrill to watch him wear the Avalanche uniform.
15: I was going to ask you real quick, since we have you here, about last weekend and in the Avs alumni game. How much fun was that whole weekend, and how much fun was it finally getting back on with your former line mates and everything else?
14: We had a great time. I mean, we're all probably a little nervous that you don't want to turn and fall down, which probably almost happened to Kyle. It happened a few times to me where I'd be like, whoop, can't do what I thought I could do. but it was great. It's always great to get back with the guys and just us being on the ice again, we had a blast, and all of us are the same. We're like, woof, it was a tough night, tough next morning for sure on the body, but it was a blast. I mean, just getting the guys together in the dressing room, you reminisce, it's like your kids again. Like, you don't have to even see each other for 20 years, and the minute you get back together, it's almost like you were just back to being teammates 20 years prior, trying to win a Stanley Cup, and here we were at the having a great time on the ice. So it's awesome weekend.
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1: All right, this quarterback has a new weapon. 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He's Bucky Brooks. I'm Andy Furman, and we're live from the Fox Sports Radio studios. 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I guess we are live from the Fox Sports Radio studios. And I want to do a public apology to my partner and friend, Bucky Brooks. I feel at times that I lean on you and use you too much for your knowledge. So I apologize. I really do. But I'm so engulfed with what you write and how you write it, and I just need to know some of this stuff. Like, I didn't know some of the terms that you had written up in NFL.com this week, and I just had to ask you. So I hope you don't mind. I hope you don't mind when I do that.
0: No, I don't.
1: Like cracking the code and things like that. I didn't know that. You know, you're the football maven.
0: I never mind. I think this stuff is fun and fascinating. I love the league. I love ball, so it's all good.
1: And I love you. I really do. All right, we got the blame game coming up in about 10 minutes from now. And we got the Ravens playing the Cowboys in Rio de Janeiro in Brazil today. Oh, my goodness, that's got to be a trip. But there's going to be some big points in that game. They claim that the NFL South American games are averaging 55.5 points and 782.5 total yards. Why? I don't know. It's a crazy stat that keeps stats and everything. Is there something going on in South America that they score more points? I don't know. Have you heard this?
0: I haven't heard this, but it makes sense to me. And the reason why it would make sense is because travel plays a part of it, right? So if you think about traveling across the world to go play a game, depending on when you travel, like, there's going to be a natural exhaustion and fatigue that sets in. And you would think, oh, well, why doesn't it impact the offense or defense? Because typically on offense, you play more dudes. You're rolling people in and out and those things. And so to me, I just think the offense has an advantage when you play some of these games. And so you should be able to get out to a faster start. But it's critical because the two teams that are playing are both offensive juggernauts. And so being able to control the game early is going to be critical with their offenses kind of dictating the turns as opposed to their defenses.
1: All right. And talking about offense, I think if Zay Flowers, the wide receiver for the Ravens, doesn't play today, they're going to be in trouble. I think that's the key right there for the Ravens now. And as far as the Cowboys are concerned, they put down 37 points on the Commanders last week. Dak Prescott, your guy. You love Dak. I'm a Dak Prescott fan now, thanks to you. He threw for 279 and 4 touchdowns last week. C.D. Lamb, 153 yards receiving and 2 touchdowns last week. I like the Cowboys. It depends on Flowers playing for the Ravens to win. He's not there. Cowboys roll.
0: Ooh, we're saying they're rolling, huh? They're rolling like a blowout. That's what we're saying.
1: Double digits is a roll, right? Wow. I mean, you went by 10. That's a roll in the NFL, isn't it? No. Yes.
0: Yes, it is because most games are decided by a touchdown, 8 points or fewer. So yeah. So when you say roll, I'm like, ooh, you're going blowout status. Okay.
1: All right, we'll see. The Rams at the Denver Broncos. This could be a pretty good one today. Now, Bo Nix, it looks like he's got his rhythm back together again at quarterback, and he's got a new weapon. I mentioned coming into the segment, he's got a new weapon. Jalen Waddle, 8 passes, 138 versus the Jags last week. So we'll see what happens in this game. I don't know. I kind of like Denver. I like Denver in this game. I think the Rams, they haven't gotten it together yet. They will be. I'm not counting them out of the Super Bowl. Their preseason Super Bowl picks. Maybe they believe in it. Bless you. I heard the sneeze. I just think that they're not playing to their potential yet. They will.
0: Okay. Let's see how I feel about this. Watching the Broncos play, there was a lot of confidence that they gained. They kind of found their identity. Did a good job of getting the ball to Jalen Waddle. Aaron Donald played a ton for the Rams, even more than I anticipated. They don't have Myles Garrett. Typically, I would go with the home team, the Denver Broncos, for that too. But look, if the Rams are the super team that we projected them to be, they should be able to win without Myles Garrett. So I'm going to go with the Rams here. This is a measuring stick game for both teams. We'll get a chance to see how good both of these teams are.
1: All right, I'm going to run by here. I hear all these announcers on TV when I watch the games. this place is a tough place to play. Does it really make a difference? You're on the field. You're a player. All you care about is the next play, and you got to do what you got to do. Does the stadium or the – I mean, I even hear coaches after the game, we want to thank the 11th man. We want to thank the crowd. They really got us through. I don't believe it. Is it true? You played the game. Is one place more difficult to play in another? Is Seattle worse to play in than Denver? Those two places, I think, come to mind when they say tough places to play.
0: Absolutely. It does make a difference. And it makes a difference, particularly as we're getting into it, right? So Denver has a natural building advantage. You're playing a mile high. I mean, so altitude matters. And people can talk about, oh, just a little hydrate, do these things or whatever. It's different. It can zap your win. So you're playing on your second win. It takes you a while to do it. So that matters. But typically, teams that have home field advantages are good teams. So when you're a good team, you play at home, you're more likely to win because you're giving your home fans, your home crowd, something to cheer for. And so it is a raucous environment. But, yeah, home field advantage matters. I think it matters more in either inclement conditions when you're going to the cold or early in the season when you're playing in a warm weather place and you're just not built for the heat. Like Miami should have an advantage. Jacksonville should have an advantage. Arizona plays in a dome. But there are some things where you have an inherent advantage. You want to take advantage of that.
1: I tell you what, I'm going to go back to Denver for a second. I know when I lived in Denver. I lived in Littleton, Colorado, right near Denver, right outside. And the first time I got there, I got off the plane, I did get lightheaded. All right. I don't hear a lot of teams talking about how they prepare to play Denver, because there's got to be some preparation factors there, because it is a difference. You do get lightheaded in Denver with that altitude. Mm-hmm. It's different. It really is.
0: Really, there's no real way to super prep for it. Like, everything that I've heard or been advised is, hey, you gotta hydrate, you gotta get your rest, you can think about doing all that extra conditioning or whatever, but the main thing is you gotta calm yourself down so you can focus and get to your second win. You're going to be tired early as you get used to it, but the thing that normally gets you is the excitement from the energy of the crowd. Pro or con, either whether they're for you or against you, like gets you keyed up. And so what happens is you tap out emotionally, which makes you tap out physically before you can get it. So you got to control your emotions while also doing the things that, the nutritionist, the dietitian, and everyone would advise. But yeah, it's a tough environment.
1: Right. I hear what you're saying. Okay, let's go to the Eagles-Bears game right now. It would have been a good game if Caleb Williams was playing, and so much for Ben Johnson saying he's going to lead the league in points, because that ain't happening. And last week they lost, what, 9-3? They scored 3 points. Case Keenum's got a quarterback right now. The Bears are in trouble. There's no doubt about that. But how surprising was it to you that the Eagles needed a game-winning drive to beat the lowly Tennessee Titans last week? So as you always tell me, you don't know what's going to happen Sunday to Sunday.
0: I mean, you don't know, but I mean, the league is the league. It's hard to win games in this league. We've talked about it. It's a one score league. So no matter how good or how bad a team is, most games are coming down to the fourth quarter, the last 5 minutes. You got to either make plays. So I'm not surprised. I think I'm more impressed with the Eagles' ability to win. They talked about the turf getting, what, 125 on there. It was melting cleats. You had Nick Sirianni had to take an IV because he was tapped out and exhausted. Give them credit for finding a way to overcome the circumstances to get the dub. That's all that matters. At the end of the week, you're trying to go 1-0. They went 1-0. They're on to the next.
1: Yeah. And in your mind right now, and let's forget about Buffalo for a sec, but who's the best team in the league right now? Who do you think overall the best team in the league?
0: Seattle Seahawks.
1: Really?
0: They're defending champs. They're the defending champs. I mean, we saw them smash the teams that they played. Like, they're the defending champs. So until someone can prove that they can knock them off, they deserve all the respect as the defending champs.
1: Well, it didn't happen in college because Indiana was the defending champs and they didn't make them preseason number one. That, to me, was a joke, right?
0: Yeah, that's college, and preseason rankings mean nothing. Ultimately, you got to play the game. So it doesn't matter who says what and who's number one and which foam finger is up. At the end of the day, you got to play. And if you play well, you get an opportunity to do it. But until someone can knock off the champs, got to say the champs are number one.
1: And you know what? It's funny. They keep on rolling, and Kenneth Walker III left. And I thought that was a big deal. You're on a Super Bowl team. You win a Super Bowl championship. You got the ring, and you pack your bags and go to Kansas City. I get it. Was it just money? Do you think it was just, I mean, I don't think I've read a lot of the investigation part of it, why he left. Obviously, I think money is always the key, but maybe he wasn't happy. I don't know. But why do you leave a Super Bowl championship team where you can maybe come back and run it back again and go to Kansas City? I don't get it.
0: Well, the money matters. The money matters. And as a running back, it's the only opportunity he was going to have to get a big deal. So you come in, you do the thing, and remember, in Seattle, he was off injured. There were questions and concerns about whether he was what we're seeing that he is, because he wasn't able to show that consistently. Coming out of Michigan State, he had a big reputation for being a fantastic playmaker. And that's proven to be true. Not only last season during the Super Bowl run, but this year, he's been phenomenal. Like, his ability to make plays out of the backfield has absolutely juiced up the Kansas City Chiefs offense. And I'll say this, and I'm really glad that this is happening. For about the last 5 to 10 years, there's been this devaluation of the running back. And, oh, you can get a running back anywhere. And what we're seeing, running backs matter. And when you have special running backs, it matters. We saw Bijan Robinson on Thursday night go absolutely bonkers.
1: Right.
0: First round pick doing it. We've seen Kenneth Walker help this offense in Kansas City go to another level. They couldn't score points a year ago. They couldn't do anything because no one feared their running game. They didn't fear what they had in the backfield. We are seeing when you have a special player in the backfield, it changes the way that defenses have to defend you. And if you have the combination of a special running back and an elite quarterback, you're darn near unstoppable. That's what we're seeing. As we talk about the Buffalo Bills being the top-rated offense in terms of points, it's because you got to defend James Cook, Josh Allen. It ain't that hard. Dominate in the backfield, you have a chance.
1: I would say this. The amount of football knowledge I have, you could put in a thimble and add a quart of water. All right? That's how much I have. But I do know this much, that the running back situation is a great offensive tool because you could eat up the clock. And I don't understand why they kind of devalued that position. I mean, especially if you have an offense that's quick scoring, like the Bengals have always struck quickly with Joe Burrow. Well, now if you get a running game, you could like run down the clock a little bit and you use that with a running back. And I never understood why the fullback position has become like the dinosaur extinct. No more fullbacks. I mean, how many teams have a fullback right now?
0: Not many. Not many teams. Not many teams are using the fullback. And so you're right. You got to be able to work on that. You got to make sure that you have it going. Look, it all comes in cycles, right? It's cyclical. Yep. So now we're seeing a return to 80s and 90s football, under center ball, running back is back in prominence. Teams are playing great defense. Scoring is coming down a little bit. Everything is coming back because what we thought it was going to be, the golden era of quarterback play and throwing it all over the yard, that is great, but you can't control the game like that. And they're finding that maybe the way they used to play in yesteryear is a better way to play to protect the quarterback and to really help and elevate the quarterback by using the run game as a solid complement to what you want to do in the passing game.
1: There we go. He's Bucky Brooks. I'm Andy Furman. We are Fox Football Sunday on Fox Sports Radio. And you know what? It's time y'all waited for. It really is. The Blaine Game is freaking next.
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13: Joe Sakic. Joe, thank you for joining us. How are you doing this morning?
23: I'm doing great. How about you guys?
15: Doing great. Have you ever had more of a no-brainer situation than what you just went through with Cale Makar and getting this deal done?
23: Well, yeah. When we had Nathan came up a few years ago.
15: Okay. So equal. So, yeah.
23: I mean, and those are the type of guys that basically write their own ticket because they deserve it. And we are just really excited that Cale. I mean, we both sides we're never wavered off 8 years. We wanted the commitment. He wanted the commitment, and so having that definitely helped the process.
13: Was there a negotiation, or was it just kind of like say the number and then I'll sign the paper?
23: No, I mean, yeah, there's a negotiation, but when you have two sides that want to get something done and are on the same page, it's going to get done. I mean, we've probably started mid July, really focusing on it, and you see the numbers come in, and once other contracts came in, we knew where it was heading, and I just think the two sides wanted to get it done, and wanted the 8 years, and for us, it's a huge number, but it's a number that we're excited to be paying. Cale, he's worth every penny, and we have him for the next 9 years. He'll finish his career in Colorado, which was always the goal, and it's an exciting day for our organization and obviously the fans and the city. We got to watch one of the best defensemen ever play the game. You can really say that right now. And so we're lucky to have him here for the next 9 years. It's going to be a thrill to watch him wear the Avalanche uniform.
15: I was going to ask you real quick, since we have you here, about last weekend and in the Avs alumni game. How much fun was that whole weekend, and how much fun was it finally getting back with your former line mates and everything else?
23: You know what? We had a great time. I mean, we're all probably a little nervous that you don't want to turn and fall down, which probably almost happened. It happened a few times to me where I'd be like, whoop, can't do what I thought I could do. but yeah, it was great. It's always great to get back with the guys and just us being on the ice again, we had a blast, and all of us are the same. We're like, woof, it was a tough night, tough next morning for sure on the body, but it was a blast. I mean, just getting the guys together in the dressing room, you reminisce, you know, it's like your kids again. Like, you don't have to even see each other for 20 years, and the minute you get back together, it's almost like you were just back to being teammates 20 years prior, trying to win a Stanley Cup, and hey, we were at the having a great time on the ice. So it's an awesome weekend.
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1: 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I'm Andy Furman. We are Fox Football Sunday on Fox Sports Radio. 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
32: It's all your fault. 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
33: This is all your fault.
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32: Maybe it's everyone's fault.
35: Ooh.
32: Who knows?
36: He's a liar.
32: That's why there's the Blame Game.
36: The Blame Game.
32: Let's figure out who to blame.
1: Do it now. Emmy, are you ready, Emmy? Let's get it done, Emmy.
0: All right, let's get started. The Packers just got blown out at Lambeau by Atlanta and fell 1-2 after giving up nearly 500 yards for a team expected to contend. Who do you blame, Andy?
1: They don't have a running game. Josh Jacobs, he's their guy. What happened? I mean, he's not playing. He's in trouble. So that's the problem. And Bucky just mentioned it. You need a run game to be successful in the National Football League. That's the key. Get off the coach's back. Everybody wants him fired. I get it. If you're he probably can't even leave his house in Green Bay right now. They probably have wanted posters on signposts in Green Bay. But it's not his fault. It really is not.
0: They're not playing great. Jonathan Gannon took over. They let some people leave, trade away Rashawn Gary and those guys, and they just haven't figured out who they are. But, like, if you can't stop the run, you have no chance to be able to be a good defense. And watching the Atlanta Falcons run up and down the field is problematic for the Packers going forward. All right. Ben Johnson and his Bears may not break that season point record now. Why and who do you blame, Bucky? Well, I mean, look, they ran up against the Minnesota Vikings. They had bad weather. Caleb Williams goes out. But wait a minute. I mean, you guys are ready to throw away this offense. They had darn near 60 points the first week. They had 3 points or whatever. You cut that in half, you're still at like 30 points, which would put you in the thing. So they're okay. They just need an offensive explosion. They'll be fine. They'll continue to be the team that we know that they are when it comes to their offense.
1: Yeah, I'll say this. I'm going to blame Ben Johnson on this. He probably got carried away. They scored 59 points against Carolina in the open. I get it. And he probably went crazy in the post game. He said, we're going to break the point record. No one cares. No one cares. No one even knows what the point record is. People care about one thing. W's. They don't care about sacks. They don't care about drop passes. They don't care about penalties. They care about W's. Ben, that's what they want. W's. Get a W today and everybody be happy.
0: All right, Jackson Dart is sidelined after injuring his knee against the Rams, leaving New York without another young quarterback. The Giants' offense is already struggling. Who do you blame, Bucky? Well, I mean, like, the offensive line is kind of what led them to get blown up. So, I mean, you have to blame them. Like, they were unable to protect him, and so that was a bit of a problem. I think the big thing for the Giants going forward is, can Jameis get up and going? Can he do something for them? They need him to play well. He didn't play well when he came in, didn't get reps. I expect him to be better.
1: You know, Emmy, you mentioned a young quarterback. I'm not so certain young is the key word over here. I would hope that maybe John Harbaugh would be smart enough to get a veteran quarterback to know what he's doing, like a Joe Flacco, who played for him in Baltimore, and let Joe Flacco maybe help be a Band-Aid situation until they get their guy back. I don't know what's going to happen. You can't throw the season away, but I think Flacco would have been the guy, and he may still be the guy.
0: All right. How did the Ohio...
1: Go ahead.
0: Sorry.
2: How did the Ohio State football team drop from preseason number 1 to 7 this week, Andy? Who do you blame?
1: 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They really are. 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Next week, we'll see it. Hang in there! 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
13: Joe Sakic. Joe, thank you for joining us. How are you doing this morning?
7: I'm doing great. How about you guys?
15: Doing great. Have you ever had more of a no-brainer situation than what you just went through with Cale Makar and getting this deal done?
7: Well, yeah. When we had Nathan came up a few years ago.
15: Okay. So equal, yeah.
7: So, I mean, and those are the type of guys that basically write their own ticket because they deserve it. And, we are just really excited that Cale. I mean, we never wavered off 8 years. We wanted the commitment. He wanted the commitment. And so having that definitely helped the process.
13: Was there a negotiation or was it just kind of like say the number and then I'll sign the paper?
7: No, I mean, yeah, there's a negotiation. But when you have two sides that want to get something done and are on the same page, it's going to get done. I mean, We've probably started mid July, really focusing on it, and you see the numbers come in. And once the other contracts came in, we knew where it was heading. And I just think the two sides wanted to get it done and wanted the 8 years. And for us, it's a huge number, but it's a number that we're excited to be paying. Cale, he's worth every penny, and we have him for the next 9 years. He'll finish his career in Colorado, which was always the goal. And it's an exciting day for our organization and obviously the fans and the city. We got to watch one of the best defensemen ever play the game. You can really say that right now. And so we're lucky to have him here for the next 9 years. It's going to be a thrill to watch him wear the Avalanche uniform.
15: I was going to ask you real quick, since we have you here, about last weekend and in the Avs alumni game. How much fun was that whole weekend, and how much fun was it finally getting back with your former line mates and everything else?
7: We had a great time. I mean, we're all probably a little nervous that you don't want to turn and fall down, which probably almost happened. It happened a few times to me where I'd be like, whoop, can't do what I thought I could do. but yeah, it was great. It's always great to get back with the guys and just us being on the ice again, we had a blast, and all of us are the same. We're like, woof, it was a tough night, tough next morning for sure on the body, but it was a blast. I mean, just getting the guys together in the dressing room, you reminisce, it's like your kids again. Like, you don't have to even see each other for 20 years. And the minute you get back together, it's almost like you were just back to being teammates 20 years prior, trying to win a Stanley Cup. And hey, we were at the, I mean, a great time on the ice. So it's an awesome weekend.
6: 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It's a huge one for the Broncos tonight.
10: It's very simple to me. 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
20: 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I'm Steve Cassidy. 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
21: 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We run a multidisciplinary clinic, so we have the cancer surgery team, we have the medical oncology team, and we have the radiation oncology team all on the same campus, kind of working hand in hand to deliver the best care.
20: October is Breast Cancer Awareness Month, so let's start with what women and men, people should know before there's ever a diagnosis. What are the risk factors for breast cancer?
21: So risk factors for breast cancer, we kind of break them down into two groups. There's something called the modifiable risk factors and something called the non-modifiable risk factors. So the modifiable risk factors are things you can control, you can do something about to decrease your risk, while the non-modifiable risk factors are those that you really can't do anything about or control. So the non-controllable ones are your family history, the genetics, and then your increasing age. Everybody ages, and there's really nothing you can do about it. With regards to things you can control, though, really the biggest risk that we are aware of is alcohol consumption. Drinking more than 7 drinks a week is associated with an increased risk of breast cancer, and so that is one thing that we can control, is cutting back on drinking alcohol.
20: Going back to talking about things you can't control, how often is breast cancer due to heredity?
21: So a lot of people think that genetics drives breast cancer in general, and if you don't have a strong family history, then you're really not at risk for breast cancer, and that's not true. Only about 5 to 10% of breast cancers, we have identified genes that are driving them. The vast majority of breast cancer is a random event, a random mutation in your genes that leads to a cancer later. And so it's really not genetic testing necessarily that is responsible for finding these breast cancers. Most of them are random. And so it's a really important take-home point, is that all women, regardless of your family history, should be doing screening and should be watching for breast cancer.
20: What should someone do if an at-home genetic test shows a high risk for breast cancer?
21: The first step after one of those at-home genetic tests is to get a formal risk assessment with your doctor, whether it be your primary care, your OBGYN, or a breast physician like me, and he or she will review your risk factors in general in great detail. And then be able to calculate your personal lifetime risk for breast cancer. And this will allow you to make decisions about screening plans, as well as possibly a formal genetic test that's drawn through the blood.
20: We're with Dr. Pride from Rocky Mountain Cancer Centers. Let's go back for a second and talk about some more things that can be done to help reduce your risk. We talked about cutting back on alcohol, but what are some other things?
21: There's a few other things you can do to reduce your risk, and the data is not great behind them, but we know with some quality of evidence that it helps. Number one is actually increasing your fruit intake. Specifically, blue fruits and orange fruits have been shown to slightly reduce your risk of breast cancer. So that's one thing you can control and just improve, is eating a couple servings of those per week. And then the other one that everybody knows is regularly exercising. Regular physical activity really improves basically everything in healthcare, but it has been shown to slightly reduce your risk of breast cancer. I would say, however, the best real defense we have with regards to breast cancer is catching it early. We have very effective screening tools that allow us to detect cancers earlier and allows us to catch them when they're very curable.
9: And along those lines, when and how should people get screened?
21: So it depends really on your overall risk. So if you are an average risk patient, we recommend screening mammograms starting at age 40 and then doing those every single year. So an annual screening mammogram. And then for patients that are at higher than average risk, those with with a stronger family history, then we'll recommend mammograms plus an additional screening tool such as an MRI or an ultrasound, just depending on the scenario.
9: Are there other things besides your habits or your history that put you at a higher risk? Things you do, things you don't do?
21: Not necessarily. I think the most important thing is just being aware of your breasts, and then being aware once you start reaching the threshold of age where you should start the screening. I think the most common thing we see is people forget to start their screening mammograms, and they wait 5 to 10 years, and they miss 10 years of potential, you know, screening to catch something early, and then we are behind the eight ball, so to speak, if a cancer has been sitting there that we've potentially could have acted on early, and then we're kind of behind in that sense.
9: We're talking with Dr. Pride from Rocky Mountain Cancer Centers. What are some symptoms of breast cancer to look out for?
21: Fortunately, because of how good our screening techniques have become, most patients never really experience any symptoms at all, as the cancers are detected so early and they're so small. But there are certainly symptoms that, if noticed, should prompt you to seek medical attention. So a new lump in the breast that you can feel, especially if it's firm and doesn't go away after a few weeks. Changes in the skin in the breast can be a symptom. Redness that wasn't there previously, especially if it doesn't go away.

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2: 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And by the end of that visit, you have a well-developed plan for how to get rid of the cancer and get you back to living life. And we try to do that within a couple days of your diagnosis so that we can move things fast, because it does feel heavy and scary when you receive that news.
3: And I would imagine a part of that support, that care, is for friends and family members as well, because I think to a person, we've all been affected by breast cancer.
2: And absolutely, you're right. There's 1 in 8 women get diagnosed with breast cancer. So it's a very common diagnosis. And because of that, there has been a lot more attention and resources, given to support systems, because some people are very fortunate and do have a strong network behind them that can help them absorb this information and work through it. But some people don't have that. And so we have a lot of resources, to help really any patient that gets diagnosed with breast cancer work through the diagnosis, get through the treatment, and get to the other side.
3: Seems like there's a lot of things evolving, growing, changing all the time with cancer care.
2: We have made a lot of progress with how we treat breast cancer in the last 5 years. There have been major changes, but over the last 20 years, it's been substantial. What we did 20 years ago compared to now is very different and has evolved significantly. From a surgical perspective, we're able to offer less aggressive surgeries with improved cancer outcomes. And we've also come a long way in terms of our reconstruction and cosmetic outcomes. I think the most important improvements, however, have been made in the medicines we give to fight the cancer. The medical therapies today are so much more targeted to the specific cancer for each person than they used to be, and have allowed us to really improve our cancer outcomes.
3: A lot of progress and a lot of hope.
2: It is. It's truly a yearly thing, and it used to be decades before new things came out in really any cancer realm. But in breast cancer specifically, it's almost every single year we are changing drastically the way we treat breast cancers. And a lot of it comes back to those medicines I talked about, how targeted they are becoming. We're able to find specific signals on specific cancers and target just those signals. So the side effects from the therapy we give are a lot lower, while being as effective, if not significantly more effective in a lot of scenarios. A lot of hope. I think that's the take-home message. There's a ton of hope with regards to treating and getting rid of breast cancer.
3: Dr. Robert Pride from Rocky Mountain Cancer Centers, thanks for joining us and making us smarter about breast cancer.
2: Thanks so much for having me.
3: You can learn more about Rocky Mountain Cancer Centers at RockyMountainCancerCenters.com. 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Let us know a little bit about your organization and how you serve the community. Until next time, continue to make a difference where you can.
4: Percentage-wise, there's a very small percentage that they make the playoffs, and I know a lot of people talk about those things, and probably has validity when it comes to the emotional state of a team, but that's something I can't know. You'd have to be in the locker room the whole week, and, you know, I can't know that. So I just think of it in terms of the schematics and the tactics of the game.
5: All right, well, talking about the schematics of the game, Justin Herbert. Is there a quarterback more criticized, or he's got to be one of the top three criticized? What do you see on tape of him? I thought he was going to be a good quarterback. I thought he was going to be a great quarterback. I thought he was going to lead the Chargers. There's some problems over there. Is it all his fault?
4: No, of course not. It never is.
5: You're right. It's never all the quarterbacks. They just seem to get all the credit, so that's why we give them all the blame. What is going on with the Chargers? A team, Greg, where some people were thinking maybe they were Super Bowl contenders. I don't know what they're thinking 0-2, but what has happened with them, and what has happened with Justin Herbert?
4: Well, don't forget, there's a dramatic change in

0: offensive philosophy. They brought in Mike McDaniel.
1: Right.
0: And this is something that I'm not ready to say is a definitive statement. It's just something that I've thought of watching their first two games on tape. Mike McDaniel's background comes initially from Kyle Shanahan, which is, and then of course he was in Miami with a quarterback similar to the Kyle Shanahan style in Tua. And that is a very choreographed kind of system with, the footwork has to be absolutely precise. I don't know if Justin Herbert is that kind of quarterback. I mean, certainly the quarterbacks the Niners have had are those kinds of quarterbacks. Tua Tagovailoa is that kind of quarterback. Herbert's kind of a big, long, strapping guy who I always view him as fitting more like in, you know, a Mike Martz, North Turner scheme, the deeper drops, drive the ball down the field. So like I said, I don't know. I'm not going to sit here and say it's a bad mix. It's only been two games. But I just think about that. And the other thing that's a big factor is the interior of their offensive line is not very good at all.
1: Right.
0: And Mike McDonald wants to run the ball, and the back that they have, who I like a lot, Omarion Hampton, he's really an inside runner. I mean, can he run outside? Sure, but he's at his best working inside. And they're basically rotating their left guard. They're playing with a rookie offensive center. The interior of their O-line has not been very good at all. So that's really impacted the way they want to play. And quite frankly, their receivers are not that good when you look at them overall. So there's a lot of things here now. I'm sure a lot of people listening might say, well, if you're a great quarterback, you can overcome this. Well, you can't overcome everything. I mean, I'm sure a lot of people are saying the same thing, and I don't know if you wanted to discuss it in another segment now about Jordan Love. You know, it's the quarterback can't overcome every single issue when there's many, many issues.
1: No, you're right about that, but I'm a Dolphins fan, so I'm quite.
0: Oh well, I feel badly for you. I feel badly for you.
1: thank you very much. That's okay. Don't feel bad for me when we get Arch Manning, but that's a whole other story. McDaniel, when do I put the blame on him? Because take the draft back, go back a couple years to the draft. You got Tua. Now he's got Herbert. I mean,
0: right.
1: These were two quarterbacks that we thought were going to have a pretty good career in the NFL.
0: They're totally different players.
1: Right,
0: that's the thing.
1: But yeah. What blame does he get? I mean, I used to call him the chemistry tutor because that's what he looks like to me. But, I mean, let's be honest. Is he not calling the right plays? How much of the blame goes to the offensive coordinator?
0: That's a systemic thing. I mean,
1: right.
0: Like I said, you know, one thing I've learned, you know, and I've been fortunate in my career, Arnie. I've been doing this a long time, so I've talked to a lot of coaches. Coaches coach what they know, you know. So Mike McDaniel has a system. By the way, the system's worked extremely well. Obviously, that he came from the Niners. There were a couple years there with Tua where I think Tua might have led the league in passing yards one year when McDaniel was there. And obviously, they had Tyreek Hill, and he could run. You know, so that's worked. You know, we're not going to sit here and say Mike McDaniel has not done a good job as an offensive coach. And by the way, he's considered a run game savant. So there's no issue with Mike McDaniel. It's just that now you're trying to figure out, I think, again, this is just my interpretation watching the tape and my sense of evaluating Justin Herbert, who obviously has high-level traits,
1: right.
0: That it just might not be he might not be that kind of quarterback. He's not a twitchy, sudden guy. You know, that was what Tua is. Tua was all, he hit his back foot, ball's got to come out. You know, Herbert is a guy that can stand in the pocket, sit on his back foot, and drive the ball down the field. That's not what Tua is. That's theoretically not what Jimmy Garoppolo or Brock Purdy is. So, you know, it's just a different kind of quarterback, and we'll have to wait and see how this plays out.
1: When you watch tape on Justin Herbert, do you say to yourself more so than not, no, you can't do that. No, you gotta stop doing that. Or are you yelling more at the team than Justin Herbert?
0: Well, I don't yell at anybody when I watch tape, but no. I mean, Justin Herbert is very, very gifted in terms of physical traits. You know, look, it's that whole argument that when a team loses, you look at him. And he's had success in this league, Arnie. It's not like he hasn't had success. Now, everybody points to the playoffs. To be honest with you, I don't know how to respond to that. I mean, you know, it's obviously he's not played well in the playoffs, and there's multiple reasons for that. I've always believed when you watch a quarterback, and this is what I do, that you've got to watch every play. And even interceptions, you can't look at a number on a page and say, well, gee, he threw two picks, it's a bad game. You've got to look at the plays. So, you know, it's there within him, and from everything you hear, he's really a good guy and, you know, and works his tail off. So, we'll see how this plays out, but I think it's wrong just to say it's Justin Herbert, but that's,
1: right.
0: See, that's easy to do.
1: Yeah.
0: and that's not what I do. I'm a process guy. I like to see the entire process. And you know this, Arnie. Everybody's a genius when you have access to the results.
1: Oh, for sure. Yes. Yeah. Just tell me yesterday's game. I'll give you the results today.
0: No, yeah, exactly. then we're all geniuses.
1: Exactly.
0: Yeah.
1: Well, his counterpoint today is they take on the Buffalo Bills, Josh Allen, who I think is the best quarterback in the NFL. He does so many things right. Does he just have more talent than everybody
0: Well, there's
1: else?
0: Another example. Yeah. All people are talking about now with Josh Allen is as if these games don't matter. They're just saying, well, if he doesn't get to a Super Bowl, you know. So basically, people have already written the narrative on Josh Allen. Oh, he'll be great in the regular season, but if he doesn't get to the Super Bowl, then, he, you know, what is he? And which is such a, to me, that's so pointless. I mean, the
1: right.
0: guy's obviously a really, really good player, and these games matter. People tend to talk about big games as the games you lose, not the games you win, as you well know. So, you know, what do they think, that if he doesn't win in the playoffs this year, do they think like the Bills should cut him and go get another quarterback? I mean, what is the ultimate point of this conversation about
1: right,
0: Josh
1: right.
0: Allen?
1: There's no, because you're never gonna, I mean, he is
0: there's
1: the
0: no
1: ultimate
0: point.
1: Quarterback, right. It's just, you can't put the blame on him. Let me ask you one thing about Josh Allen though, that, some people do criticize a little bit. Does he run too much? Does he take on those hits a little bit too often or what?
0: Well, you know, it's funny. I think he's been doing it a little less recently, understanding that, you know, you can't play like that all the time.
1: Right.
0: And through two games this year, And we'll see how it continues, but I feel like Joe Brady, now that he's in charge, because when you have a defensive head coach, and obviously Sean McDermott did a great job, you can't argue with his one lost record as a head coach in the NFL, but when an offensive guy takes over as a head coach, there are some changes in an offense. We can discuss that in another segment because there's really meaningful changes here because he's now in charge. He doesn't have to run anything by the head coach. He can decide how he wants to play. And I think there has been a much greater sense of rhythm and timing to their pass game through these two games. And when the rhythm and timing is at a high level, Josh Allen does not move. He's not a guy that looks to run. You know, he'll run because he can, you know, and he's really good at it, and he's 6'5", 240. But he's not a guy that drops back and looks to run, Arnie. I mean, he's going to execute the pass game, and it's been executed at a really high level for a number of reasons.
1: You know, just curious, do you take a look? I mean, you mentioned weather when we started the show, because obviously we're having the Nor'easters. But
0: sure.
1: Like in Buffalo, do you take a look not only at the wind, but just say, okay, it's going to be a bad day for Josh Allen. The wind is gusting. He plays well in the wind, I do think.
0: Well, his ball is not affected by the wind. You know, it's funny you mention that, because a quarterback who's, I guess, had a pretty good career named Tom Brady, everybody said, well, he didn't have a great arm. But you know what? His ball was rarely ever affected by the wind in Foxborough. He could drive the ball through the wind without any problem at all. And Josh Allen has no problem with that, you know, obviously. I mean, he may have the strongest arm in the game. You know, he's right up there. You know, there's a couple other guys like the Staffords, maybe Caleb Williams. You know, these guys just have power arms. But Josh Allen's not affected by the wind.
1: Do you think, you know, being affected, talking about that, does a quarterback get affected when he knows he has to pass constantly because he just doesn't have the running game?
0: Well, yeah, yes, because, you know, there's variables that go with that beyond the quarterback. Now you're dealing with offensive linemen. Offensive linemen, when they have to pass protect literally every play, that's a reactive kind of thing as opposed to a proactive kind of thing. See, when you can run the ball, offensive linemen fire off the ball, they set the terms of engagement. When you're in pass protection, the terms of engagement are essentially, for the most part, particularly if you're taking what we call vertical sets, deeper drops, you know, by the quarterback in your vertical setting, very often the pass rusher is setting the terms of engagement. So that becomes really hard for offensive linemen to have to do 40, 45 times a game. Really, there's no coach that wants his quarterback to have to drop back that many times. I mean, how many times did Jordan Love drop back the other night? There's no way that Matt LaFleur would want that to be the case.
1: Well,
0: they have so many issues on that team right now.
1: If you ask the fans, they want you passing every time. That's
0: yep.
1: for sure. I do want to tell you, though, with the iHeart Radio app, you can stream us wherever you happen to be. 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We're off and running. We got week three of the NFL. He's Greg Cosell. I'm Artie Spagna in for Anita Marks. Come back, continuing breaking down the games right here on Fox Sports Radio.
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16: Joe Sakic. Joe, thank you for joining us. How are you doing this morning?
17: I'm doing great. How about you guys?
18: Doing great. Have you ever had more of a no-brainer situation than what you just went through with Cale Makar and getting this deal done?
17: Well, yeah. When we had Nathan came up a few years ago.
18: Okay. So it's, equal, yeah.
17: I mean, and those are the type of guys that basically write their own ticket because they deserve it. And we're just really excited that Cale. I mean, we both sides we're never wavered off 8 years. We wanted the commitment. He wanted the commitment, and so having that definitely helped help the process.
16: Was there a negotiation, or was it just kind of like say the number and then I'll sign the paper?
17: No, I mean, yeah, there's a negotiation, but when you have two sides that want to get something done and are on the same page, it's going to get done. I mean, we've probably started mid-July, really focusing on it, and you see the numbers come in, and once other contracts came in, we knew where it was heading, and I just think the two sides wanted to get it done, and wanted the 8 years, and for us, obviously it's a huge number, but it's a number that we're excited to be paying. Cale, he's worth every penny, and we have him for the next 9 years. He'll finish his career in Colorado, which was always the goal, and it's an exciting day for our organization and obviously the fans and the city. We got to watch one of the best defensemen ever play the game. You can really say that right now. And so we're lucky to have him here for the next 9 years. It's going to be a thrill to watch him wear the Avalanche uniform.
4: Hey, I was going to ask you real quick, since we have you here, about last weekend and in the Avs alumni game. How much fun was that whole weekend, and how much fun was it finally getting back on with your former line mates and everything else?
17: We had a great time. I mean, we're all probably a little nervous that you don't want to turn and fall down, which probably almost happened. It happened a few times to me where I'd be like, whoop, can't do what I thought I could do. but it was great. It's always great to get back with the guys. And just us being on the ice again, we had a blast, and all of us are the same. We're like, woof. It was a tough night, tough next morning for sure on the body, but it was a blast. I mean, just getting the guys together in the dressing room, you reminisce, it's like your kids again. Like, you don't have to even see each other for 20 years, and the minute you get back together, it's almost like you were just back to being teammates 20 years prior, trying to win a Stanley Cup, and here we were at D, having a great time on the ice. So it's an awesome weekend.
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1: All right, good morning, everybody. Greg Cosell, Arnie Spanier, in for Anita Marks right here on Fox Sports Radio. It's Fox Football Sunday as we take a look at week 3 of the NFL. Greg, I want to say this. When I'm doing a show and somebody will text or call in and say, hey, what do you think the Cowboys will do? You know, yes, I'm an analyst, but I'm also a fan. I'm a fan.
4: Sure.
1: And if I'll talk like I'm a fan of the Cowboys, I'll say, oh, they're going to be great, or oh, they're going to be terrible, or Dak is this, or Dak is that. I do a segment called Knee Jerk Reactions right after the game, because that's the best part. But 2 years ago, my knee jerk reaction was, when I looked at the Carolina game and they're playing the Browns today, Bryce Young, he's got to go. This guy can't be a starting quarterback in the NFL. He can't do it. Now I'm embarrassed. He turned it around. What is he doing different? Did he always have this talent? Because I liked him coming out of college, but two, 3 years ago, I was ready to give up on him. Now, maybe that's my fault. You know, like I said, I'm a fan. I talk like a fan, but you know, you want instant gratification. What turned it around for this guy?
0: Well, I'm sure it wasn't on your bingo card, Arnie, that the leading passing yardage quarterbacks in the league after 2 weeks were Tyler Shuck and Bryce Young, right? You didn't have that on your bingo card?
1: No, I did not, my friend. No, I did not.
0: Young is an interesting guy because, you know, he's obviously short. He doesn't have a big arm. He's not physically imposing. So he has to play a certain kind of way in order to be effective. He has to play within rhythm, for the most part. He can throw a very good deep ball, by the way. He's a very good deep ball thrower with excellent ball location. he's not an explosive athlete, but he's deceptively slippery. And he has to be able to do that because he's, there are times when he's going to have to move because he's smaller, and there are times he won't be able to see it really well. So he has to have movement ability, and he sort of has a slippery feel, and he can maintain his downfield focus and make throws. So again, it's, there are certain things he can't do. Like, for instance, he can't sit on his back foot late in the down and drive the ball down the field. That's something he can't do. So you know what he can and what he can't do. But he also has a pretty good receiving core.
1: McMillan
0: is a very good player. And Jalen Coker, you know, during the summer, I go back and I watch a lot of tape of the NFL, things I've seen before, but I can watch it in a different way because I don't have the week-to-week deadlines that I have during the season. And I remember watching their pass offense this summer and coming away thinking that Jalen Coker is going to be a really, really good receiver. And they've got big receivers. Coker's 6'3", McMillan's 6'3", and they both can run probably better than people think. So they have a vertical dimension to their offense, and that changes the way defenses have to play. You know, the defenses can't condense their coverage because there's a vertical dimension with McMillan and Coker. And actually, even Leggett can run. He's not as good a receiver, but he can run. So they've got a lot of dimensions to their pass game. And Young is, like I said, he's got a feel to his game. I hate to use words like that because they're kind of, you know, when people say things like instincts, but right. He does have a certain feel to the way in which he moves, and it allows him to maintain his vision and his understanding of the play. So we'll see as it continues. You know, they have a big decision to make, obviously, as to whether they want to pay him. So we'll see how it goes, well, you know, going forward.
1: He's played so well. I mean, how could you?
0: Yeah.
1: And let me make sure I got this right. Breaking news, Greg Cosell is saying that's a myth about small quarterbacks. You could play in the NFL if you're not that tall, if you're not 6'2". Are you saying that, my friend?
0: Well, you can. Yeah. Sure. I mean, look, there's quarterbacks. You know, I think that part of the equation for quarterbacks has gone away a little bit. I mean, look at a Baker Mayfield who's 6 feet. You know, Kyler Murray's have been up and down in the league, but he's certainly had success. You know, I think you're going to see that with Chambliss coming out of Ole Miss this year, who's a really good prospect. You know, and of course, people say things like, well, if he was 6'2", he'd be the number one pick in the draft, but he's not 6'2".
1: Right.
0: So, but he's a really good prospect. I did him in detail this summer in evaluating his game for 2025. And, obviously I can't get to these guys until after the season, you know, for my draft work, but I really liked his tape from last year. So I think that part of the equation, you know, I don't think coaches anymore look and say, well, if a guy's not 6'4", 220, he can't play. I don't think people think like that anymore, but then you have to decide what can a guy be based on his traits if he's smaller.
1: Right. And they still love the big, tall quarterback. They make no mistake about that. I want to get to the Browns because they're playing Cleveland today in Cleveland.
0: Sure.
1: Greg, I don't even know where to start. Who should even be the starting quarterback? Is Deshaun Watson their best option? Is he their best quarterback?
0: Well,
1: is Sanders, should he get a chance? I think Deshaun Watson is a good quarterback. He's played okay in the second game a little bit, but what do you see on tape with him? He's not the old quarterback we saw back in the day years ago. Yeah.
0: He played well this past week, by the way, against a very good Bucs defense.
1: Right.
0: And I thought that, see, the thing, Arnie, is I think people sometimes lose sight of how important coaching is. There's very few transcendent quarterbacks that can just do anything in any system. There's very few of those guys. Coaching is such a major part of how quarterbacks play. I mean, you can even hear Tom Brady, who, of course, many people think is the greatest quarterback ever, and that's an easy argument to make. And he talks about the coaching that he got with the Patriots and how important that was. Coaching is critical. And when I watched that tape last week, I thought Todd Monken did a really, really good job of allowing Watson to settle in. He got him into a rhythm with the design of the pass game. And quarterbacks always play better when they can find a rhythm with their drop, their set, and their delivery. I mean, Watson against a very good defense was 17 for 21 for 193 in the second half of that game, Arnie. That's really good quarterbacking. He made some very, very good throws. He was playing comfortably. Now, I'm not going to sit here and say, well, that's the way he's going to play every week and he's back to being a star. You know, I don't make predictions like that, as you probably know. I don't do
1: I
0: watched the tape. But all I can tell you is he played very well last week, and their defense played very well. Most quarterbacks need a complete team. You know, that's the other thing. You know, sometimes quarterbacks win because their defense makes a stop, and then we say, hey, the quarterback's a winner. You know, those stupid statements like that. And the Browns defense actually played very, very well last week, significantly better than week one when they got their you-know-what kicked by Jacksonville.
1: Right,
0: so it
1: right.
0: all kind of played together. So I don't know what Jackson's going to do this week. I mean, Watson's going to do this week. You know, Carolina has really good corners. There's young receivers on the Browns. We'll see how they match up to Michael Jackson and J.C. Horn, and you know, and we'll see. You know, maybe it's going to be a bad week, but all I can tell you is Watson played well last week.
1: Greg, when you watch tape on Shedeur Sanders, do you see a starting quarterback in the NFL? And not because Dion will call you and say he's a starting quarterback, but according to you, do you see a starting quarterback?
0: Well, he's a certain kind of player, Arnie. He'd have to play a certain way. He has to be highly, highly precision efficient in everything he does because he's a little smaller than you like. He doesn't have a big arm. While he can move, he's not really mobile. So what he has to be in the league if he's to play well is he has to be a ball distributor and an executor. That's what he'd have to be. And those quarterbacks have to do that if you're going to be really good, I'm saying, at a really high level. So can he do that at a high level? We don't know the answer to that. But that's the way he would have to play. And he's not shown that necessarily yet that he, you know, and obviously they didn't think he had shown enough of it yet because they didn't name him the starter.
1: Right,
0: so,
1: right.
0: You know, look, I know a lot of people in Cleveland think that, you know, ownership makes, you know, they think that with a lot of teams. I've been around a lot of coaches. I don't know what goes on in buildings. You know, I'm not going to sit here and say I know what goes on in buildings, but you know, when coaches don't win, Arnie, you know what happens? They get fired. So they tend to want to play the guys that can help them win games.
1: Does weather affect quarterbacks a lot in Cleveland particularly? Because not only because of the weather, but the wind there too is pretty howling too.
0: I mean, I imagine it could, you know, then it depends on the quarterback. You know, like we spoke in the previous segment, certain quarterbacks can, you know, drive the ball through weather, other quarterbacks can't. You know, so look, I can go back years and years and years. You may remember, you know, someone like Brian Sipe, who did not have a gun by any stretch of the imagination, but he had great years in Cleveland, you know, so.
1: I was going to bring him up actually.
0: Yeah. I mean, and he was a great quarterback there for what, 3 or 4 or 5 years, you know, and I guess that was with Sam Rattigliano, one of my favorites.
1: Yes.
0: No, you know, so I think different quarterbacks deal with that kind of thing differently. And some quarterbacks, you know, we mentioned Tom Brady. You know, Tom Brady never had a problem driving the ball through the wind, and no one would have said Brady's arm was like Matthew Stafford. So,
1: right.
0: You know, I think it's the way, you know, quarterbacks throw the ball.
1: All right, let's go to the Jets and the Lions. Big game here. Jets should really be 2-0. I don't know if you saw the game last week. They just squandered. Yeah, they squandered that one. And I know you don't usually do predictions, but I'm just kind of curious because I believe this. I think we're looking at two teams that will have different quarterbacks next year. I think the Jets may go in a different direction. I think the Lions are ready maybe to move past Goff. I don't know what they're contract situation.
0: I don't
1: situation
0: know about
1: is.
0: That.
1: Yeah. But
0: Goff's a really good player.
1: I always say that because of the, you know, how deep the quarterback draft is this year. But what do you see when you see Goff? Is he still the high, you know, quarterback in the league, like a top 5, top 10 quarterback, like some of the other teams out there or what?
0: Well, I don't make lists like that, but Goff is a big, physical, excellent thrower of the football with a really refined, subtle sense of timing. He throws the ball between the numbers as well as any quarterback in the league. Those are really hard throws, particularly at the 16 to 24 yard level. They do a ton of under center play action. He's very, very good at that. Oh no, Jared Goff's a really good player. You know, the thing is we get so caught up, Arnie, in the guys that run around and we lose sight of guys that play the position with refinement and technique from the pocket. And I'm not saying running around is a bad thing, believe me. There are times that you probably have to do that and a quarterback like Goff might get sacked or has to throw it away. You know, we understand that. But the thing about quarterbacks like that, you know what there's no statistic for, Arnie? And I see on tape all the time. Balls that should be thrown that aren't. And guys like Jared Goff don't have that problem.
1: Right,
0: they throw
1: right.
0: the balls that should be thrown. And the quarterbacks that move around a lot, sometimes they don't see it the right way and they leave the pocket, and sometimes they run for 20 yards and we go, wow, that's awesome. And sometimes they run for 1 yard. You know, so there's no stat for balls that should be thrown that aren't. And the true pocket quarterbacks that play at a high level, like Jared Goff, they don't have that problem.
1: And I think he also takes a part of the blame because the Lions don't have a very good defense.
0: No, and they certainly don't now with all the injuries.
1: Right, yeah. Right. He has to go ahead and make sure he puts up 35 plus points a game if they want a chance to win this thing. I'm curious, Geno Smith.
0: Yeah.
1: Where is he on the quarterback list? I mean, I always think if the Jets had a real good quarterback, you know, what a difference it would make. And I don't want to slight Geno. They are 1-1. It should be 2-0. They've played well, but you know, I just don't see the long-term future for Geno.
0: Well,
1: and
0: he's
1: the
0: older
1: Jets.
0: Too. I
1: yeah,
0: mean,
1: yeah, absolutely.
0: But the bottom line is you can line up and play with Geno. I mean, he had really those couple of really good years in Seattle. This gets back to another point, not only about the coaching that I mentioned, but about the rest of the team. We just always assume that it's all the quarterback. You know, a guy like Geno Smith, if there's a good run game and they do have Breece Hall and they have Allen, to sort of a little bit of a two-headed monster there, and Breece Hall's very good, and they've revamped that O-line with the two young tackles in the interior. So their O-line is not bad at all, Arnie. You know, the defense is probably a little bit of a question mark right now, and we'll see how that plays out. But Smith is a piece of an offense. You know, he's a good thrower of the football, but, you know, you don't go into a game or a season with the idea that, well, we have Geno Smith, we're a Super Bowl contender. You need a
1: right.
0: team, which is the case with most quarterbacks. There's only a few we would really say that, Arnie. Wouldn't you agree? There's not 12, 15 quarterbacks that we'd say, wow, those guys are just, they're going to carry that team.
1: No, but that doesn't mean you can't win without them, though.
0: Of course, you know? That's my point.
1: Right,
0: There's team involved here.
1: Right.
0: You know, you know, like I said earlier, you know, in one of the segments, you know, hey, sometimes a quarterback plays and the defense plays great and the team wins. And then, like I said, people say things like, well, the quarterback's a winner, which is a pointless thing to say most of the time anyway. But, you know, Geno Smith, you can line up and play with him. You don't want to be in a situation where he has to drop back 40 times in a game. If that happens, sometimes some of his warts do come out. But if you can play close to the vest, if you can play tight football games, and he can drop back 28 times, and you've got a good run game and a defense that keeps it together, you can certainly line up and play with Geno Smith.
1: Yeah, you know, I always said about Ben Roethlisberger, Steelers won a Super Bowl in spite of Ben Roethlisberger's horrible game.
0: Which he even admitted. He even admitted how poorly he played in that. That was the Seattle game.
1: Right.
0: I think that was in Detroit. I was at that game. And, then he, of course, had the really good Super Bowl when they won.
1: Yes.
0: And he kind of redeemed himself when he
1: absolutely.
0: Made that ridiculously great throw to Santonio Holmes. I mean, you know, sometimes that happens.
1: Exactly.
0: You know, and coaches want it to happen like that. You can't just depend on the quarterback to win every single week. That's just too hard.
1: Right. Show's flying by. We're going to come back, finish out the hour with the Cosell Files. We'll tell you what that's about. Coming up next right here on Fox Sports Radio.
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16: Joe Sakic. Joe, thank you for joining us. How are you doing this morning?
7: I'm doing great. How about you guys?
18: Doing great. Have you ever had more of a no-brainer situation than what you just went through with Cale Makar and getting this deal done?
7: Well, yeah. When we had Nathan came up a few years ago.
18: Okay. So equal. So, yeah.
7: I mean, and those are the type of guys that basically write their own ticket because they deserve it. And, we are just really excited that Cale. I mean, we, both sides, we're never wavered off 8 years. We wanted the commitment. He wanted the commitment. And so having that definitely helped the process.
16: Was there a negotiation or was it just kind of like, say the number and then I'll sign the paper?
7: No, I mean, yeah, there's a negotiation, but when you have two sides that want to get something done and are on the same page, it's going to get done. I mean, We've probably started mid July, really focusing on it, and you see the numbers come in. And once the other contracts came in, we knew where it was heading. And I just think the two sides wanted to get it done and wanted the 8 years. And for us, it's a huge number, but it's a number that we're excited to. You pay Cale, he's worth every penny, and we have him for the next 9 years. He'll finish his career in Colorado, which was always the goal. And it's an exciting day for our organization and obviously the fans and the city. We got to watch one of the best defensemen ever play the game. You can really say that right now. And, so we're lucky to have him here, for the next 9 years. It's going to be a thrill to watch him, wear the Avalanche uniform.
18: Hey, I was going to ask you real quick, since we have you here, about last weekend and in the Avs alumni game. How much fun was that whole weekend and how much fun was it finally getting back on with your former line mates and everything else?
7: We had a great time. I mean, we're all probably a little nervous that you don't want to turn and fall down, which probably almost happened. It happened a few times to me where I'd be like, whoop, can't do what I thought I could do. but it was great. It's always great to get back with the guys and just us being on the ice again, we had a blast and all of us are the same. We're like, woof, it was a tough night, tough next morning for sure on the body, but it was a blast. I mean, just getting the guys together in the dressing room, you reminisce, it's like your kids again. Like you don't have to even see each other for 20 years and the minute you get back together, it's almost like you were just back to being teammates 20 years prior. Trying to win a Stanley Cup, and hey, we were at the, I mean, a great time on the ice, so it's awesome weekend.
6: Wake up with Brett Kane at 6 a.m. Then it's Mosher, Lombardi, and Kane at 7. 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
1: All right, good morning, everybody. He's Greg Cosell. I'm Artie Spanier. I'm in for Anita Marks on this Sunday morning. It's Fox Football Sunday right here on Fox Sports Radio. 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
1: All right, Greg, what's the first thing we want to get to on the Cosell Files?
0: There's nothing like a little zap to bring me into it as well, you know, that works. You know, so let's start. We talked a little bit about the Bills offense briefly. So yeah. Let's start with the Bills offense because this is a different offense sort of conceptually than we've seen, even though they've been a very good offense the last couple of years, you know, under Josh Allen. They have become one of those teams that now plays only out of 13 personnel, meaning three tight ends. Through two games, 34% of their offensive plays have had three tight ends on the field.
1: Wow.
0: And the deployment of Dalton Kincaid, the volume of plays he plays has gone way, way up. And he's the critical piece. Because if you're going to play 13 personnel, the most important thing, so you don't limit your offense, is that you can run your 11 personnel pass game out of 13 personnel. So in other words, you're not limiting your pass game concepts that you run when you have three wide receivers on the field when you put three tight ends out there. And that's the critical piece. Kincaid can do that. You can see someone like Loveland do that in Chicago. You have to be able to run your 11 personnel pass game when you put three tight ends out there.
1: Right, I think
0: and
1: Dawson the Bills Knox have been the able other to tight end, right? Yeah, Dawson
0: What's that?
1: Knox.
0: Dawson Knox and Jackson yeah. Hawes, who's essentially a blocker.
1: Yeah.
0: And then the other thing, and this kind of relates to the second thing in my Cosell file, we need to talk a little about Brock Purdy. And again, not, who knows what's going to happen today. You know, you never know. It's week to week in this league as far as whether teams win and lose. But Brock Purdy kind of relates to the quarterback conversation we've been having a little bit. You know, quarterback play at its core is about throwing the ball to the right receiver at the right time with the right kind of throw. And playing within the structure of the offense because that's how it's coached. There's no coach that rolls the ball out in practice and says, guys, let's just run around today and let's see what happens. Everything is structured. Everything is choreographed with timing, with rhythm. And Brock Purdy plays the game at a very high level that way. You know, his mind works incredibly fast. We live in a world now in the league where more and more teams change the defensive picture pre-snap to post-snap. And Purdy just has an amazing feel for recognizing that.
1: Right.
0: And that's the mental part of the game that then allows him to play well physically because he doesn't have a gun.
1: All right. Less than a minute for the third one.
0: Bengals defense. Who thought we would have been talking about that, Arnie? Bengals defense has been phenomenal through two games. They don't blitz hardly at all. They play with four down linemen, seven in coverage, and they have a really high pass rush pressure rate. They are playing through two games at a very high level.
1: And that's what they said, that all the Bengals needed was defense, and they would be a Super Bowl contender. We'll see if that's true.
0: Yep.
1: Yeah, the last couple of years have not been on their side, so I'm kind of curious. But look, hour one just flew on by. We're just getting going. We got a whole bunch of games to get through. I found a rule that I didn't know existed. I want to throw that by you guys, too, right here on Fox Sports Radio.
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16: Joe Sakic. Joe, thank you for joining us. How are you doing this morning?
7: I'm doing great. How about you guys?
18: Doing great. Have you ever had more of a no-brainer situation than what you just went through with Cale Makar and getting this deal done?
7: Well, yeah. When we had Nathan came up a few years ago.
18: Okay. So equal. Yeah.
7: I mean, and those are the type of guys that basically write their own ticket because they deserve it. And we are just really excited that Cale. I mean, we never wavered off 8 years. We wanted the commitment. He wanted the commitment. And so having that definitely helped the process.
16: Was there a negotiation or was it just kind of like, say the number and then I'll sign the paper?
7: No, I mean, yeah, there's a negotiation, but when you have two sides that want to get something done and are on the same page, it's going to get done. I mean, we've probably started mid-July, really focusing on it, and you see the numbers come in, and once the other contracts came in, we knew where it was heading, and I just think the two sides wanted to get it done and wanted the 8 years, and for us, it's a huge number, but it's a number that we're excited to be paying Cale. He's worth every penny, and we have him for the next 9 years. He'll finish his career in Colorado, which was always the goal, and it's an exciting day for our organization and obviously the fans and the city. We got to watch one of the best defensemen ever play the game. You can really say that right now. And so we're lucky to have him here for the next 9 years. It's going to be a thrill to watch him wear the Avalanche uniform.
18: I was going to ask you real quick, since we have you here, about last weekend and in the Avs alumni game. How much fun was that whole weekend, and how much fun was it finally getting back with your former line mates and everything else?
7: We had a great time. I mean, we're all probably a little nervous that you don't want to turn and fall down, which probably almost happened. It happened a few times to me where I'd be like, whoop, can't do what I thought I could do. but it was great. It's always great to get back with the guys and just us being on the ice again, we had a blast and all of us are the same. We're like, woof, it was a tough night, tough next morning for sure on the body, but it was a blast. I mean, just getting the guys together in the dressing room, you reminisce, it's like your kids again. Like, you don't have to even see each other for 20 years. And the minute you get back together, it's almost like you were just back to being teammates 20 years prior, trying to win a Stanley Cup. And here we were at DU having a great time on the ice. So it's an awesome weekend.
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20: 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The running back room is getting healthier as J.K. Dobbins and R.J. Harvey both were full participants in Thursday's practice. As for Jonah Coleman, the rookie, who had a fantastic end of the game on Sunday, he was unable to go, so we'll watch his status coming up on Sunday night.
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24: In college football on Saturday night, number 20 Oregon won a 12th-ranked USC 41-27. During the second quarter, Oregon quarterback Dante Moore took a hit to the helmet by USC linebacker Desmond Stevens, who was ejected for targeting. Moore was taken to the hospital to be checked out and did have movement in all of his extremities. Dylan Raiola came in for Moore and led four second-half touchdown drives. He wound up throwing for 289 with two touchdowns. Number 10, LSU defeated 23rd-ranked Texas A&M 35-6. Number 24, Mississippi State knocked off 19th-ranked Missouri 31-24. Kamario Taylor, the game-winning 24-yard touchdown pass to San Francisco McGee with 3:57 to go. Baseball Saturday night, Cleveland clinched the AL Central for the third straight year. The San Diego Padres clinched home field advantage for the wild card round against the Cubs. I'm Isaac Lohengrin.
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1: Oh, good morning, everybody. Greg Kosell. I'm Artie Spanier in for Anita Marks right here on Fox Football Sunday on Fox Sports Radio. If you want to be part of the show, by the way, real simple, get a hold of me at Stinking Genius One. He's at Greg Kosell. Hour two of the show. Greg, we still have a lot of games to get to. I just kind of want to back up a little bit what we started the show with because it's all over Twitter. We started off talking about Dante Moore, the quarterback out of Oregon. Both of us kind of agree on this. We didn't think it was a dirty hit or a late hit. It was a late slide by Dante Moore. But what could be done about this? Because we're seeing a lot of injuries in the NFL also. Yeah. I know it's not because of late slides, but this is becoming very popular with the late slides. And it's very tough. It's tough for me to decide seeing it at full speed. I have to look at it in slow-mo like 5-6 times before I decide if it's a bad hit or dirty hit. I can only imagine what the referees are going through. But we're going to have to come up with a rule that says, if you're going to slide feet first or head first, it's not going to make a difference. Your head's going to come off because it's really not fair to the defenders to tell them to hold back, you know?
0: Yeah, I don't know the answer to that, Arnie. Believe me, I don't. I mean, it's really difficult. I was fortunate enough a number of years ago to sit in on a big meeting with officials, and, you know, there were a lot of questions that people asked about, you know, what the human body is capable of, because obviously there's certain hits in football we spoke about with quarterback hits and other hits where it's literally impossible for your human body to stop a movement once it's started, particularly when you're playing with such velocity and speed. So I don't know what the answer is. It's obviously a fast, violent sport. The problem is all these things look really, really bad.
1: Right.
0: And that's what people react to viscerally. It happened. I mean, I saw it live and you knew immediately, oh my God, that's really bad.
1: And he was down on the ground for a while, you know?
0: A long time. I mean, I had the TV on, you know, I actually stayed with it because I wanted to see if he was okay, you know, and, it was 15, 20 minutes, I think, before they finally got him, you know, in the cart and, over to the ambulance.
1: And that's what made it worse. Him down for so long, the joking on the sideline for USC, the post-game show with Lincoln Riley. I don't think it could have gotten any worse, to be honest with you. And first and foremost, I just want to say Dante Moore looks like he's going to be okay. He have movement in all his extremities. So that's the most important thing.
0: Most important, yeah.
1: Right, but this is going to be a problem, not just from here on out. It's always been a problem with the late slide, and you're right. I don't know what to do about this, Greg.
0: Hey, do you remember a couple of years ago when Kenny Pickett was at Pitt? And he had that touchdown where he started to slide
1: the
0: and
1: fake
0: they didn't
1: slide. Yeah, the fake slide, right.
0: And the defender stopped.
1: Right, yes,
0: you know,
1: yes.
0: So, I don't know what the answer is. That's way beyond my simple mind, Arnie. That's way beyond me. I don't know what the answer is on that one.
1: You know what, real quick, before we get back to the games, I just found this out. And this is nothing to do with tape or anything. I just wanted to throw it by you because I know you're a rules guy.
0: I don't know about that, but
1: they found the big loophole in the NFL. And I don't know if it happened last week or what. I had no idea that you're allowed to do this. And I was just shocked. And I'm like, of course, leave it up to Philadelphia to find that loophole out there. This was on ProFootballTalk.com. Maybe you guys knew this. Maybe everybody knew this. I'm late to the table here. If a team wants to use a 12th man to hold the ball for kickoffs, they can. Without a T if they choose, regardless of whether the win requires it. Now, the Bears were complaining that Philadelphia used a 12th man to hold the ball without a T in order to better position it for a dirty kick violates the intent of the rules. The rules clearly allow it, though. A league spokesman has confirmed that teams are free to use a 12th man for that purpose. The kick can happen with or without a tee and with or without a holder. Nick Sirianni just said, hey, we're playing within the rules. I don't even know if that 12th person can go down and make a tackle or what. Does he have to?
0: I would think not. I would think not, but I don't know the rule. To be honest with you, I'm not really up on all those rules.
1: Is that crazy? Is that nuts or what?
0: Yeah, I would think that that guy then can't be part of the play, because then you're playing 12 against 11. He's
1: probably just there to hold. So what are you doing? You're just standing there? Do you run off? I have no idea, Greg. That's crazy.
0: I didn't know that, Arnie. Yeah, I learned something. I didn't know that.
1: A 12th person on the field, my mind is just like, how does that work? I'm going to have to do more research on that. And, you know, people always say, one thing I love saying where people say, well, you can't get up in college if your knee hits the ground. I'm like, oh, that's not so true. Fake field goals, you know, or it used to be fake.
0: Right.
1: You
0: can
1: get
0: on
1: up and do that too. So I'm a kind of a rules guy. So I like to look at stuff like that. But look, we got week 3 of the NFL. Obviously we're taking a look at the games, breaking it down. The Texans are playing the Colts. You know, when I told you a couple of years ago, that,

0: I'd say if you're thinking about Rhino Shield, just do it. It's been 2 years now, and it still looks like the day it went on.
1: And remember, Rhino Shield's not paint. It's better. 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Rhino
2: Shield! And then I thought he was going to pick it back up. What is the tape showing you on him? Is this guy, is he... should be elite? Is he going to be elite? I thought he, you know, I go back and forth on this guy, Greg. I don't know what to make of him, to be honest with you.
3: Yeah, it was interesting because what he showed his rookie season was pretty high level. He played with a really refined sense of timing and rhythm, and you thought, wow, you know, if he can play like that consistently and that's the way he plays, and he's going to be a very good player.
2: Right.
3: And then what started to happen is I think they started to have some O-line issues. And one thing that showed up when you watch Stroud, and I still think he has this concern to this day, is he's what I would call, Arnie, a pressure perceiver. He has a tendency to perceive pressure that's really not there by NFL standards. Because he's essentially a pocket quarterback.
2: So what,
3: you know, he's not
2: going
3: to make a lot of plays outside of structure. So he has to be able to make throws when there's bodies around him. If you're a pocket quarterback, you've got to be able to function in what we call muddied or noisy pockets.
2: Right.
3: And he's not very good at that. And he tends to start to play really fast. He speeds up himself both mentally and physically. And he's a little bit of a pressure perceiver. And that has caused problems for him.
2: What do they call that? Happy feet? Isn't that what they call that?
3: Yeah. I mean, he doesn't, it's not quite that, but you can see that his body kind of, and I'm sure his mind as well, just speeds up. You know, it's funny. There's all these metrics and people have these stats for, you know, pressure throws by a quarterback. I don't look at that. I have to see the plays, Arnie. I can't do it by a statistic. I have to see the plays. Because if a quarterback can complete his motion, then it's not a pressure throw. Even
2: right.
3: if there's people around him, then it's not a pressure throw if you can complete your motion.
2: Now, I will say
3: and
2: this,
3: I'm not sure that's the way a lot of these statistical metrics work. I think
2: right.
3: they go by how close a defender is. But that's not pressure. Not in the NFL. Not if you can complete your throw.
2: Now, Nico Collins is out. I think he's been
3: yeah,
2: out a couple
3: that's big.
2: Weeks. He was hurt last year, too. I'm just curious, what does it do to a quarterback when your top receiver is out? I mean, did you just say a next man up, like they say, or
3: well,
2: it really takes an effect on you?
3: Especially that kind of receiver, because Nico Collins is what we call a boundary X, meaning when you line up in a 3-by-1 set, he's the single receiver to the short side of the field, the boundary. And that receiver is critical in a pass game, and it allows you to play in a lot of 3-by-1 sets because, you know, he's the single receiver. And defenses have to match him because there's now three receivers to the other side of the field. And he, George Pickens, they're kind of the blueprint for the boundary X receivers in the league. And when you lose a player like that, it totally changes your pass game because you can't do the things you want to do formationally because you don't have that kind of player.
2: So now he's just stuck. He has to go ahead and, run the ball more or just?
3: Well, their pass game has to be a little different. They have to structure it a little differently. Ideally, the run game has to become effective. Look, last week, and obviously they played Cincinnati and they got down and Stroud dropped back almost 60 times. You can't do that. You really can't do that with any quarterback, but you can't do that with CJ Stroud. And then, you know, they didn't score an offensive touchdown against that Bengals defense that we talked about in the last section. So, they can't play like that. Stroud can't drop back that many times in a game.
2: Now they're playing the Colts. I'm just curious, is Daniel Jones one of the most underrated quarterbacks in the NFL? We saw what happened last year. They got off to a great start, then they had the losing streak, then he got hurt. Now he's back. They're off to an 0-2 start. Now, Taylor's a great running back. I mean, I would rely heavily on him, but what is the tape telling you on Daniel Jones? He doesn't have to do it all by himself, but
3: no, and they did put up 30 on the Chiefs. They put up 30 on the Chiefs. I mean, it's not like they didn't score. Jones is another one of those guys, you know, I mean, I think he's in the category of a pretty much a pocket quarterback who's efficient, needs the offense to work for him, needs the run game to work, needs the O-line to be solid. Their defense has undergone a lot of changes. They play a lot of different people, including a number of rookies. So, you know, it's a team that overall, as their whole team, is a little bit of a work in progress. But he's an executor of a pass game. So if you have the pieces in place, Arnie, and as we've said, most quarterbacks are like this.
2: Right.
3: You know, if you have the pieces in place, which includes your defense, by the way, people don't think

0: think about that. You know, if a quarterback has to go out and feel like he's got to put up 30 every week, if the coach feels that way, that changes the way he puts his game plan together. So right now the Colts defense is a little bit of a work in progress, and we don't really know what it is. So, you know, Daniel Jones may have to be in a situation where they feel like they got to put up 30 just to compete, and that changes the way you go about structuring your offense.
1: Yeah, and I know you don't think like this, but I do as a fan of the game. Both teams 0-2. Can you believe 3 weeks in and you're out if you lose this game?
0: I know.
1: That's going to be real tough to rebound from an 0-3 start. Now, the Kansas City Chiefs are playing my Miami Dolphins. So much to get to there. Let me start with Mahomes. When you see tape of him now compared to when he was healthy a couple years ago or early last year, how much a difference do you see? And also, you know, we heard the criticisms when he came back in that first game. Oh, he's just dinking and dunking now. He's a different quarterback. He's handing the ball off. He's got Walker. They're going to be a run team. He's not the same Mahomes. Of course, it was one game knee-jerk reaction. What do you see with Mahomes now? Does he look slower? Does he look different? Does he look the same? What does the tape sell on Mahomes?
0: Well, this is another team that's playing a lot with multiple tight ends.
1: Right.
0: I thought that he looked very good this past week. I thought he played with a sense of timing and rhythm, which he does not always do. He's one of those guys that moves around a lot and doesn't necessarily execute the plays as structured. Now he's just obviously a great mover with just really high level spatial awareness. But they've changed a little bit. I mean, Kenneth Walker through 2 weeks leads the NFL in carries. He's got the second most first down rushes of any back in the league.
1: Wow.
0: So they're running the ball on first down. When would we have said that about the Chiefs in recent years, Arnie? We never would have said that about the Chiefs. So they are playing out of multiple tight end sets. They're running the ball on first down. But I thought this past week that there were some really strong snapshots of Mahomes playing within structure, making outstanding throws. I thought he just looked really, really efficient. And if he can do that, then he still has in his back pocket the ability to make plays, but you really only want to take that out when you need it. You don't want that to be too foundational in the way you play.
1: Right, but you don't see any ill effects from the injury. I mean, he's wearing a knee brace.
0: Well, that's not surprising.
1: Right,
0: they're
1: going to wear a bike, but you don't see there's like any limping after a series or anything like that.
0: No, I mean, he made a throw this past week. I think it started the second quarter to Rice for 30 yards, which was a beautifully designed route concept. And he just hit his back foot and he delivered the ball with great time and great rhythm, put it right on Rice, gave him run after catch room. I mean, that just looked about as pretty as it can look.
1: So we buried the Chiefs a little too early then, right?
0: Well, you know, it's funny. It's 2 weeks. I don't get into like whether teams, you know, are they going to be a Super Bowl contender? I mean, we played 2 weeks.
1: Yeah. let's get to the Miami Dolphins. I can tell you after
0: they're probably not going to be a Super Bowl contender.
1: Thank you, Greg. They won't. I already ordered my Arch Manning jersey, for the Miami Dolphins. But,
0: well, you know, and by the way, it's funny. I know you watch a lot of college football.
1: Yeah.
0: But you know, they say that every year about the next quarterback draft. It's going to be full of great guys.
1: Yes.
0: Let's wait and see how the college season plays out before we say that.
1: I always say though, but the show's today, Greg. The show's
0: today.
1: Yeah,
0: I know. Yeah.
1: The show's today. And you know, the Dolphins, the tape's got to show you they can't do anything. I mean, Brock Purdy in San Francisco, he had a perfect game almost. He had like two incompletions and that's about it. Willis, I feel bad for the guy. I guess he's okay, but he can't do it by himself. And they got rid of so much. They're playing so many young people out there.
0: Yeah, well, that's, yeah. They, I mean,
1: yeah.
0: They
1: What's
0: no
1: the
0: choice.
1: Tape showing you on the Dolphins and Willis?
0: Yeah. I mean, I watched, you know, look, Willis, they're giving him the shot, obviously, because I think their backup now is Kyle McCord, right? Because they traded Quinn Ewers.
1: Traded for him, right.
0: So it's McCord.
1: Who's not
0: so
1: bad, by the way. Yeah.
0: What's that?
1: But McCord's not bad, actually.
0: Yeah, no, I did him coming out of Syracuse. He's a local kid, actually, from right where I am in South Jersey. So they're going to go with Willis and give him a shot this year. Look, they signed him for 3 years. He's going to get the shot. They want A-Chain to be the foundation of their offense. We'll see if that can work out. You know, the O-line is really technically not a bad group. So it may, they might be able to, you know, play that way. It's just the defense is undergone so many changes on the back end. We'll see, you know, cause the last thing you want with Malik Willis is to have to ask him to drop back that, you know, as many times as we've talked about it in the show. That's the last thing you want to have to do.
1: Yeah, especially with the Dolphins. No doubt about that. Now the Titans are playing the Giants. I find this interesting. One, because of the quarterback situation. I want to start with the Titans and Cam Ward.
0: Yeah.
1: You know, again, I always like to do knee-jerk reactions, and I am a talk show host. I like to have fun with Chris Plank Sunday night. If you told me right now, you have to make a decision, yay or nay on Cam Ward, I'm out. I'm ready to make a move, go somewhere else, especially, like I said, because of the draft and all that. What is the tape showing you on Cam Ward?
0: Well,
1: this guy is a starter in the NFL? It seems like he's getting better, but I don't know. I can't be sure about him. What do you think, Greg?
0: Well, I mean, look, I can't predict the future, so we'll leave that aside. But so he comes in the league last year, and he has to learn a Brian Callahan offense.
1: Right.
0: And it's a bad football team, okay? This gets down to what we spoke about with the rest of your team. It's a bad football team. So he did get better as the season progressed. One of the things that did stand out as the season progressed is he did not turn the ball over. Now, he missed some throws that he has to make, and I think his ball location still needs to get better. But now, second year in the league, there's a brand new coach. He has to learn a brand new offense. That's not an easy thing to do. That's like spending, you know, a year, year and a half learning French, and then all of a sudden a guy comes in and says, forget all that, because now we're going to teach you German. So you're starting over. You're starting from scratch, okay? And, you know, obviously it's still not a great football team by any means. So now it's another work in progress. He's got the physical traits to be a good NFL quarterback. I'm not going to sit here and say he'd be a superstar. We don't know that. But he's got the physical traits, and I've been around the young man. He works incredibly hard. There's no problem with his commitment and work ethic to the game, okay? So I don't think you can make a judgment yet because of all these changes and the nature of the team.
1: What would you say if somebody said, how many years – would you give a quarterback to decide if it's time to move on? 2, 3, 4, how many years?
0: Well, I think typically that's individual based, and I think, and it's not a cop out, Arnie, but I think you have to be with a guy every day to know that. Because I've been fortunate in my career to speak to coaches, and, you know, they'll tell you right away, you know, oh, this guy, he's got it. He really works.
1: Right,
0: you know, it's
1: right,
0: going to happen.
1: Right.
0: Or they'll tell you, well, we'd love to see this guy, you know, just work a little hard. You know, they couch it because obviously they don't want to throw their own players under the bus. But you can kind of tell when you have these conversations. So let's assume that the guy works everything normal. Then you've got to stay in a system a little bit. You know, can you have success jumping around? Sure. You know, success is a relative term, as you know.
1: Right.
0: I mean,
1: right.
0: Success is not necessarily based on gene number of touchdown passes or, you know, it's a relative term. Most coaches will tell you that it takes a good 2 to 3 years for a quarterback in the same system to really have a strong feel for how to play the position within that given system.
1: Right. And now I want to get to who they're playing, and that's the Giants. Not Jackson Dart, because he's obviously gone, but I want to bring him up. First of all, just as a talk show host, I would tell Jackson Dart, you don't change a thing. I can't change somebody who's been successful. Look, Josh Allen runs too. He doesn't get hurt. I don't know if it's a anomaly, if it's injury prone or what it is. Do you dare tell Jackson Dart, stop running so much, get out of bounds, get down? What is the tape showing you? Because I like him.
0: Yeah.
1: I think he's a good quarterback. I want him to succeed in New York there.
0: Yeah, that's a very difficult thing to deal with because that's an instinct. And it's very hard to take a player out of his instinct playing the position.
1: Right.
0: You know, obviously you can talk about it. You can talk about, you know, the pass game structure and here's how we want it to play out, but that becomes just a feel and an instinct. And it's, you certainly don't want to tell a quarterback that can make plays with his legs never to make plays with his legs. So my sense of that is you have to let them develop sort of their own sense of balance of when to do it and when not to do it. You know, it's a feel thing. It's lining up and playing the game and dropping back and seeing it the right, you know, if you see it the right way, Arnie, when you drop back, you're less likely to run. You know, one of the things, and again, I thought Dart played exceptionally well week one, by the way. And
1: right,
0: I thought
1: that
0: he saw things really well, and got the ball out. And, you know, last year, even though he showed flashes and it looked like he'd be a good player, you know, during his rookie season, he didn't see things the way you needed to. And when that happens, that's when you leave the pocket. So if you see things the right way from the pocket, you're less likely to leave because you know where to go with the football.
1: The injuries, though, everybody talking about that you're no good to your team if you're going to be injured. And it's getting frustrating with him because he's got to go to that blue tent. It seems like every other play.
0: It's
1: very frustrating. And now he didn't tear anything, but he's going to have surgery. He's going to be out for the entire year, it looks like. So another setback for Jackson Dart. Giants may have to be thinking, what are we going to do? Do we stick with him or do we move on from him?
0: Stick with him because he's going to be a good player, and it's just a fluky thing for this year. I don't think they're going to – I mean, they're not going to look for a new quarterback for next year. He'll be their starter next year.
1: Yeah, and I hope he gets that shot because I'd love to see him healthy. The percentage of him, Neighbors, and Scataboo all playing together is what, like 30% or something like that?
0: Yeah, and Neighbors is injured again. I guess he's going today, but he's injured again. He's missed, I think, 15 games.
1: Oof.
0: You know, it's hard. You know, guys start missing games, and it's a problem.
1: You know, real quick, I'm just curious on Scataboo. I don't know if you watch a lot of tape on him, but
0: I did.
1: That guy's so violent.
0: Yeah.
1: I mean, how many years does that guy have in the NFL with some of the hits that he takes and gives out there, you know?
0: Plus, he looks to initiate that contact.
1: Yes.
0: Which, you know, at times can be good, depending on the situation. But that's the style of runner he is. And my guess is that's going to be hard to change.
1: Ooh, that is – he's just violent as it could be. It's just
0: he
1: crazy.
0: He is an urgent, downhill, competitive runner, and he embraces contact.
1: He loves it. Absolutely loves it. Come back. We'll continue taking a look at week three. He's Greg Cosell. I'm Arnie Spanier, in for Anita Marks, right here on Fox Sports Radio.
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11: Joe Sakic. Joe, thank you for joining us. How are you doing this morning?
12: I'm doing great. How about you guys?
13: Doing great. Have you ever had more of a no-brainer situation than what you just went through with Cale Makar and getting this deal done?
12: Well, yeah. When we had Nathan came up a few years ago.
13: Okay. So equal, so, yeah.
12: I mean, and those are the type of guys that basically write their own ticket because they deserve it. And, we are just really excited that Cale, I mean, we, both sides, we're never wavered off 8 years. We wanted the commitment. He wanted the commitment. And so having that, definitely helped, help the process.
11: Was there a negotiation or was it just kind of like, say the number and then I'll sign the paper?
12: No, I mean, yeah, there's a negotiation, but when you have two sides that want to get something done and are on the same page, it's going to get done. I mean, we've probably started mid July, really focusing on it, and you see the numbers come in, and once the other contracts came in, we knew where it was heading, and I just think the two sides wanted to get it done and wanted the 8 years, and for us, obviously it's a huge number, but it's a number that we're excited to be paying. Cale, he's worth every penny, and we have him for the next 9 years. He'll finish his career in Colorado, which was always the goal, and it's an exciting day for our organization and obviously the fans and the city. We got to watch one of the best defensemen ever play the game. You can really say that right now. And so we're lucky to have him here for the next 9 years. It's going to be a thrill to watch him wear the Avalanche uniform.
13: Hey, I was going to ask you real quick, since we have you here, about last weekend and in the Avs alumni game. How much fun was that whole weekend, and how much fun was it finally getting back with your former line mates and everything else?
12: We had a great time. I mean, we're all probably a little nervous that you don't want to turn and fall down, which probably almost happened. It happened a few times to me where I'd be like, whoop, can't do what I thought I could do. but it was great. It's always great to get back with the guys. And just us being on the ice, we had a blast, and all of us are the same. We're like, woof. It was a tough night, tough next morning for sure on the body, but it was a blast. I mean, just getting the guys together in the dressing room, you reminisce. It's like your kids again. Like, you don't have to even see each other for 20 years, and the minute you get back together, it's almost like you were just back to being teammates 20 years prior, trying to win a Stanley Cup, and here we were at DU having a great time on the ice. So it's an awesome weekend.
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17: All right, good morning, everybody. Welcome back to Fox Football Sunday. He's Greg Cosell. I'm Arnie Spanier, in for Anita Marks. Taking a look at week 3 of the NFL. Greg, I know you're a very nice guy. You're polite. I'm not so polite. I don't have to be such a nice guy. I don't have to look at tape like you do to know one thing, unless I'm wrong, and you'll tell me if I'm wrong. I don't know if it's Aaron Rodgers playing quarterback.
19: I knew you were going there as soon as you said, I don't have to look at tape. I knew you were going there.
17: Or is it Terry Bradshaw playing quarterback? You should not be playing in the NFL when Arnie Spanier and Greg Cosell are faster than you. Is the tape as bad as I think it is on Aaron Rodgers, or am I being too dramatic about that? Well, what's going on with him?
19: Their offense is a tough watch, Arnie. I'm not going to lie. Believe me, it's a tough watch. You know, it's funny. Rodgers is obviously, he's going to be a first ballot Hall of Famer. That's not in question. He's one of the greatest throwers that we've ever seen. One of the smartest quarterbacks we've ever seen. The game has changed. I'm not saying that Aaron Rodgers can't do this, but you play a certain way your whole career. And again, this is me now doing a little interpretation, because I certainly don't know what's in Aaron Rodgers' head. But the game for quarterbacks years ago, like the Mannings, the Breeze, the Bradys, the Rodgers, much of that game was done pre-snap, where you had such a great feel for what the defense was pre-snap that the quarterback could win the down before the ball is snapped. But now the game has changed defensively. Now the game is much more about changing the picture from pre-snap to post-snap. So what you see pre-snap is not what you get post-snap. Right. And I'm not going to sit here and say that Aaron Rodgers is incapable of doing that. He's an incredibly smart guy, one of the smartest quarterbacks, if you talk to coaches that have been with him, that we've ever seen. But it's just a change in the way the game is played. And you know, I just wonder when I watch their tape if that's something that they're still trying to figure out, you know, that Rodgers is still trying to figure out, because he hasn't played his whole career playing that way.
17: Right. What can he do then? Well, he's got to get the ball out of his hands quickly. The days of him scrambling and running around, far over. Yeah, he's got to get the ball out of his hands immediately.
19: The other thing too is, and they've tried to do it more this year. Last year they were very bad at it. Last year they didn't throw the ball down the field much at all. You know, Rodgers tends to like to work outside the numbers if he's going to throw the ball down the field. He tends not to work between the numbers and let the offense really work. So they're trying to do a better job of that this year. you know, I guess we'll see how it goes. Look, they played New England last year. They're a very good defense. Amazingly enough, they're playing Cincinnati. We spoke about they've shown themselves to be a very good defense this year up to this point. It's only two games, but they've shown themselves to be a very good defense. Although I will say this, the one thing you kind of know you're going to get with the Bengals is they have the lowest blitz rate in the NFL through two games.
17: Oh, wow.
19: Now, that's not a large enough sample size to say that's exactly who they are. But if that's the way they play, then you're going to get a four-man pass rush and you're going to get seven in coverage. And that's, you know, then you got to protect. You can't let a four-man D-line pass rush beat your five offensive linemen with consistency.
17: Right. And all the talk is Joe Burrow going to be finally have the year with the Bengals? Now, obviously he's got the offense around him, but having a defense makes a big difference to a quarterback too.
19: I mean, look what happened last week. Last week was almost like a game of attrition. The Bengals never play that kind of game.
17: Right.
19: They ended up winning
17: six,
19: by they ended up winning by a big score, but the game wasn't like that. It was actually relatively close until really the late third, fourth quarter, but their defense prevented the opposition from scoring. So the Bengals just could, Burrow didn't have to drop back 45 times. He didn't have the offensive line have to be an issue, although I'll tell you what, the offensive line's better. The right tackle, Amarius Mims, the kid from Georgia, that guy's going to be a big-time right tackle in this league, Arnie.
17: Does Joe Burrow, though, would you want to take that away from him dropping, now I'm not saying 50 times, but
19: no,
17: you
19: don't want
17: him
19: to do that.
17: Right.
19: You don't want him to do that. Actually, Chase Brown's a good back. P. Ryan is a nice third down back. He predominantly plays on third down. They've got a nice little, rotation there. Look, the thing about Burrow is, you know, if a game demands, he can do that. But you don't go into a game thinking that. You don't want that. It's too like we spoke about earlier, it's too much of a burden on your old line. It's not just the quarterback. It's too much of a burden on your old line.
17: All right, Greg, I'm curious to see what you have to say about the next game and the next quarterback because, you know, once again, we've said this before, or I've said it before, it's supposed to be a great quarterback class coming out of college football. The Commanders, Daniels, I can't.
19: That's the problem now.
17: It's a problem. It's a big problem because, is he going to have surgery? Does he need to have surgery? Is this the shortcut? Is this going to be a recurring problem with the elbow? I mean, nobody hit him. He put his hand down. What's
19: it's
17: going on?
19: It's now 2 years in a row, same injury.
17: And by the way, before the injury last year, it wasn't like he was putting up great numbers. He had a great rookie year. I might have to take a pass on him now. What is the tape showing you on Daniels and the Commanders?
19: Well, the tape, there's not a lot of tape on him, Arnie. I mean,
17: true.
19: Obviously he was very good his rookie year, and I thought one reason he was very good is because of the way he played from the pocket. I thought when he played last year, he tended to move too much when he did not have to. And again, you get into that big debate. What's the balance between the guys that can move and theoretically make plays with their legs versus staying in the pocket and delivering the football? You know, so I thought he moved too much last year. Now this year, who knows when he's going to play again? I guess they're trying to get him back as soon as possible with some kind of apparatus. I don't know. I'm not a doctor. I couldn't speak to that at all. But the point is, for now, the availability part, you know, you can't have a starting quarterback not be available.
17: Right. Right.
19: So, you know, I don't know. Is that, unfortunately, if they don't have a good season, you know, you could see changes being made all throughout the organization, and then you're starting over.
17: Right.
19: And then, you know, and when that happens, you never know.
17: Look, we're not doctors. Maybe we stayed at a Holiday Inn Express, but we're not doctors.
19: There you go.
17: Right, exactly. Yeah,
19: I like it. I like it.
17: When it's a recurring problem on the same thing,
19: that is
17: a problem. If you told me the left knee, then the right elbow, I'd say, oh, he's injury prone. It's just the way it is. But, you know, when you have the same thing going over a third time, you know, two times, okay, a third time, you know, I don't know what to do. But I want to ask you about Seattle. I mean, look, we know they won the Super Bowl. Sam Darnold was a great quarterback. What is the difference? How does a team get used to switching quarterbacks to Locke? If it's going to be Locke, is Darnold going to get the start there? And, you know, how much of a difference does it make to the team if they have two different styles?
19: Well, theoretically, they're not that different, okay?
17: Right.
19: Because this is a team that pushes the ball down the field. Darnold last year had a very high yards per attempt, which is a stat that a lot of people look at. They push it down the field. Locke's always had a big arm. Locke is, as you know, he's been with a couple of teams and he's never been a full-time starter, but he's got some traits. I mean, he's not one of those, you know, like Taylor Heineke types. I mean, he's a big kid who can throw the ball. So they didn't, they don't really have to change a lot. But there's a perfect example, Arnie, of a team. You know, Locke did have a good game last week, obviously, but he doesn't have to, you know, even Darnold. There can be games where they can win. Their defense is really good.
17: Right.
19: Their run game is going to be good. I mean, it's coming together. They've got a very good O-line now that a lot of people are unaware of because of other factors with the team, but they don't need the quarterback every week to be a superstar, you know, because they can win games multiple ways. And when you can win games multiple ways, you want to be in that situation. Their defense, I mean, is, and it's not necessarily one of those high percentage blitz defenses with people flying all over. They are so disciplined, so good. They're so good inside at the D tackle position. Emenwari, who's back this week probably full time, is just a little bit of a freak of nature. They're just a really, really good defense.
17: Did you worry about them losing their running back, Walker? Was that a concern coming
19: sure.
17: into this year? What did you think?
19: Yeah. I mean, I like Jadarian Price, and I think that he'll be a solid back. Look, last week, to finish off that game, they had a 10-plus minute drive in the fourth quarter where Emmanuel Wilson was the featured guy. He had six consecutive runs on that drive, and he ended up with 21 carries in the game. And Price, I think, had 12 carries. Now, that's not going to happen every week, but they are committed to running the football. This is not a throw-ball team.
17: Yeah. He's Greg Cosell. I'm Arnie Spagna in for Anita Marks. We'll continue breaking down week 3 of the NFL. Before we do anything else, though, let's check in with Ilo, who's in, and see what's going on, what's trending, what's happening, Ilo.
15: Good morning, Arnie and Greg. In college football on Saturday night, the action was headlined by number 20 Oregon's 41-27 win at 12th-ranked USC. Now, during the second quarter, Oregon quarterback Dante Moore took a hit to the helmet from USC linebacker Desmond Stevens, who was ejected for targeting. Moore was taken to the hospital to be checked out and did have movement in all of his extremities. Dylan Raiola came in for Moore, led 4 second-half touchdown drives, wound up throwing for 289 with 2 touchdowns. Here was Oregon head coach Dan Lanning after the game.
16: It's a disgusting play. You know, you don't want to see it happen. It's disappointing that it happened. And, you know, I'm praying that our player is healthy, and I'm praying that their player can learn from that situation, because that's not a moment you want to be a part of.
15: Number 10, LSU beat 23rd-ranked Texas A&M 35-6. Number 24, Mississippi State knocked off 19th-ranked Missouri 31-24. Baseball Saturday night. The Cleveland Guardians clinched the AL Central for a third straight year with an 11-5 win at Kansas City, coupled with the White Sox 9-6 loss at Colorado. The San Diego Padres clinched home field advantage in the wild card round against the Cubs with a 10-7 victory over Arizona. Finally, Arnie and Greg, last night, world champion New York Knicks star Jalen Brunson hosted the season premiere of Saturday Night Live, and during his monologue, he took questions from the audience, including this one from Knicks teammate OG Anunoby.
18: Remember in game 4 when you took that shot in the end and you missed it?
20: Yeah.
18: Do you remember what happened after?
20: Yeah, you tipped it in.
18: Oh, yeah. That was awesome.
15: Arnie and Greg, back to you.
17: I love it. Thanks, I love it. I appreciate it. We'll come back. We'll wrap it up as we continue taking a look at week 3 right here on Fox Football Sunday.
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1: 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The running back room is getting healthier as J.K. Dobbins and R.J. Harvey both were full participants in Thursday's practice. As for Jonah Coleman, the rookie, who had a fantastic end of the game on Sunday, he was unable to go, so we'll watch his status coming up on Sunday night. Marvin Mims was also limited. Also not seen in practice for the Rams during the media portion was wide receiver Puka Nacua. That is your Altitude Sports Radio Injury Report, powered by Ramos Law, the official injury law firm partner of Broncos Country.
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0: It's a huge one for the Broncos tonight.
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0: We're going to have it all covered on a Rally House Football Monday. Plus, we'll react to the Buffs and the other Rams up in Fort Collins. And you know we'll be looking ahead to Wednesday.
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0: football Sunday, getting you ready for week three of the NFL. You know, one really good game, looks like, at least on paper, Patriots and the Jaguars.
1: Yep.
0: You know, maybe I'm anti-Patriots and I have a clouded mind on Drake May. Or maybe it's because he had the easiest schedule in the history of football last year. Is Drake May as good as people are advertising him, or did he benefit from that weak schedule last year? You know, I guess what I'm asking is, yes, he could take it to a Super Bowl, obviously, but how good is Drake May when you watch him on tape? Because Trevor Lawrence is exploding. I love what he's doing with the Jaguars right now.
1: Well, see, it's funny you mentioned Trevor Lawrence, because Trevor Lawrence had been up and down through the early part of his career, and maybe in his second season, you would have said the same thing about Trevor Lawrence that you just said about Drake May.
0: Yeah.
1: And again, now you get back to coaching. Liam Cohen is there, and it's, and by the way, Parker Washington is a big time stud at wide receiver. But getting to Drake May, there's no question through two games this season that he's still looking to get comfortable. The timing and the continuity in the pass game is not there yet. I thought in this pass game they had issues with pass protection, both with individual matchups and with pressure schemes. But May's got great traits. He played exceptionally well last year. It's still the NFL when you're playing. It's the way in which he played that was very strong a year ago. They'll get through that. Josh McDaniels has been doing this a long time. They just don't have the continuity yet because every season, Arnie, is a new season.
0: Right. And he doesn't have a lot of weapons around. At least I don't think he has
1: a lot of weapons. No, he does not. A.J. Brown is now out.
0: It's like the Tom Brady syndrome. You know what I mean?
1: Yeah. He does not have a lot of weapons right now. And the O-line is a little bit of a work in progress. The offensive center, they moved him from guard last year to center, which is his normal position. Wilson, he's not played very well through 2 weeks.
0: You know, I talked about one of the most underrated quarterbacks in the NFL. I stand corrected. It may be Trevor Lawrence. This guy's on close to being a superstar. Nobody's paying attention. They had a pretty good year last year. I'm curious to see what he does as a encore this year. What is he doing different, or does he just have more weapons around him?
1: It's a combination. I mean, you know, now he's in his second year in this offense, which, you know, Liam Cohen comes from the Rams school of thought. It's a very good offense in terms of defining reads and throws for the quarterback so they can play with timing. So he's doing that much, much better. He's mobile. He can throw really well on the run. He just looks like a more efficient player, and they've got a nice receiving core. You know, I mentioned Parker Washington, who's a really good player, and he's only going to get better. He's going to be their volume target. They've got Thomas, who's a vertical dimension. They've got Jacoby Myers, who's just a veteran pro. They've got a tight end that I really like in Brenton Strange. It's a good group. The question, can they run the ball with consistency? That's the question for the offense as a whole.
0: Greg, I want to get quickly to the Minnesota Vikings. If everybody's healthy, who would you have as the starting quarterback when you watch tape? Murray, Wentz, J.J. McCarthy? What do you think?
1: It's going to be Murray. I mean, you know, that's why they got him. You know, McCarthy, I was not a big fan of his tape coming out of Michigan, so I'm not surprised.
0: Right.
1: And Wentz is a backup at this point in his career. It's going to be Murray. But again, they're going to have to be able to run the ball, and Flores defense is one of the toughest defenses in the league to play against. Their blitz percentage is crazy. The way they line up with those pressure fronts, it's just a hard defense to play against.
0: I want to move on to one more game as we are short on time. Ravens and the Cowboys.
1: Ah.
0: First of all, what does it do playing in Rio? How does that change things for a quarterback?
1: I have no idea. I couldn't begin to tell you that.
0: The field is certainly questionable. Lamar Jackson, he's getting a lot of heat. This has got to be his year.
1: Yeah, I don't know why. I mean, I know they lost last week. Their offense was somewhat efficient. They just didn't hit any big plays, but they were efficient. They didn't have the ball very much. Their defense wasn't great. They only ran 55 plays, which is a small number in an NFL game. In the second half, it felt like they didn't have the ball at all.
0: Dak certainly's got a lot of weapons around him. He's got to put up some big numbers with the
1: weapons he did last year. He'll put up numbers. They have to run it better. They haven't run it well in the first 2 weeks, but they're capable of it. Javonte Williams had a great year last year. They'll get back to that.
0: Greg, thanks a lot for letting me sit on in and hanging out with you this morning.
1: It was just fun, Arnie. Loved it.
0: I loved it. I appreciate it. I will see if we do it again. I appreciate that. That's Greg Cosell. Thanks to the guys out there. Thanks to Anita Marks for letting me sit on in. Week 3 coming up next. So stick around for that here on Fox Sports Radio.
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6: Joe Sakic. Joe, thank you for joining us. How are you doing this morning?
7: I'm doing great. How about you guys?
8: Doing great. Have you ever had more of a no-brainer situation than what you just went through with Cale Makar and getting this deal done?
7: Well, yeah. When we had Nathan came up a few years ago.
8: Okay. So it's, equal, so, yeah.
7: I mean, and those are the type of guys that basically write their own ticket because they deserve it. And, we are just really excited that Cale, I mean, we, both sides, we're never wavered off 8 years. We wanted the commitment. He wanted the commitment. And so having that, definitely helped, help the process.
6: Was there a negotiation or was it just kind of like, say the number and then I'll sign the paper?
7: No, I mean, yeah, there's a negotiation, but when you have two sides that want to get something done and are on the same page, it's going to get done. I mean, we've probably started mid July, really focusing on it, and you see the numbers come in, and once the other contracts came in, we knew where it was heading, and I just think the two sides wanted to get it done and wanted the 8 years, and for us, it's a huge number, but it's a number that we're excited to. Cale, he's worth every penny, and we have him for the next 9 years. He'll finish his career in Colorado, which was always the goal, and it's an exciting day for our organization and obviously the fans and the city. We got to watch one of the best defensemen ever play the game. You can really say that right now, and so we're lucky to have him here for the next 9 years. It's going to be a thrill to watch him wear the Avalanche uniform.
8: I was going to ask you real quick, since we have you here, about last weekend and in the Avs alumni game. How much fun was that whole weekend, and how much fun was it finally getting back with your former line mates and everything else?
7: We had a great time. I mean, we're all probably a little nervous that you don't want to turn and fall down, which probably almost happened. It happened a few times to me where I'd be like, whoop, can't do what I thought I could do. but it was great. It's always great to get back with the guys, and just us being on the ice again, we had a blast, and all of us are the same. We're like, woof. It was a tough night, tough next morning for sure on the body, but it was a blast. I mean, just getting the guys together in the dressing room, you reminisce, it's like your kids again. Like, you don't have to even see each other for 20 years, and the minute you get back together, it's almost like you were just back to being teammates 20 years prior, trying to win a Stanley Cup, and hey, we were at DU having a great time on the ice, so it's awesome weekend.
5: Wake up with Brett Kane at 6 a.m. Then it's Mosher, Lombardi, and Kane at 7. Altitude Sports Radio, 92.5. 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
1: Hey, it's Andy Lindahl with your Altitude Sports Radio Injury Report. The running back room is getting healthier as J.K. Dobbins and R.J. Harvey both were full participants in Thursday's practice. As for Jonah Coleman, the rookie, who had a fantastic end of the game on Sunday, he was unable to go, so we'll watch his status coming up on Sunday night. Marvin Mims was also limited, also not seen in practice for the Rams during the media portion, was wide receiver Puka Nacua. That is your Altitude Sports Radio Injury Report, powered by Ramos Law, the official injury law firm partner of Broncos Country.
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5: In college football Saturday night, number 20 Oregon won a 12th-ranked USC 41-27. In the second quarter, Oregon quarterback Dante Moore took a hit to the helmet by USC linebacker Desmond Stevens, who was ejected for targeting. Moore was taken to the hospital to be checked out and did have movement in all of his extremities. Dylan Raiola came in for Moore, led four second-half touchdown drives. He wound up throwing for 289 with two touchdowns. Number 10, LSU beat 23rd-ranked Texas A&M 35-6. Number 24, Mississippi State knocked off 19th-ranked Missouri 31-24. Kamario Taylor, the game-winning 24-yard touchdown pass to San Francisco McGee with 3:57 to play. Baseball Saturday night, the Cleveland Guardians clinched the AL Central for a third straight year. The Padres clinched home field advantage in the wild card round against the Cubs. I'm Isaac Lowenkron.
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11: Oh, what is going on? Welcome in. Happy week three to you. Happy Sunday to you. As we get you all set for the ball buffet to continue. Man, we had six ranked versus ranked games in college football yesterday. Lot to react to, lot to preview today. Can't wait for all of it. Good morning, Jeff. Good morning, Crack. I'm sure you guys are giddy. Like it's Christmas morning over here, or I don't know. Maybe you get giddy for like Flag Day or something over there, Jeff. I don't know, but how are you guys doing this morning?
12: I'm great, because Oregon beat USC and they're a bunch of punks, and they deserve what they got last night. I will say, though, I had my worst gambling loss, I think, of my life. I had Maryland plus 1.5. They lost by 51 points. I lost by 50 points. Lost by 50 points, which probably is the worst loss I've ever had in my life.
11: At least you didn't have to sweat it. You know, you're like, I'm wrong. Right, I get it. Yeah.
12: I did have the under in Iowa, Michigan, which wasn't very fun because it went over on the final play of the game. And that was an incredible ending in a game that, like, Iowa has no business winning Iowa games. They do every year. It's incredible. Florida Ole Miss, LSU, you know, beat the pants off at A&M.
11: Yeah.
12: Texas is just sort of what they are. Yeah. I was doing this last night, Brian, on a different show. The best quarterback in a class in high school ends up not typically being a superstar. The last one was close was Caleb Williams, who was the second quarterback in his class with a five-star. Like, Arch is just okay.
11: Yeah.
12: He's not special. And, Tennessee's not good enough to win that game yet with a true freshman quarterback. So like that's, and you know, they need a punt return. I mean, they need something to go their way to even make it close. But, that's my, the takeaway from most of yesterday. But again, USC, bunch of punks. I can't say words on terrestrial radio about USC. But soft program, just soft all around. Yeah. And I got to give Oregon credit. Look, 2 weeks ago, we came on here and was like, we lost Oklahoma State. You know, I think I was called the worst loss in maybe program history. 2 weeks later, they go on the road and beat a ranked team by two touchdowns. Pretty impressive. So, especially with our quarterback being hurt the way he was last night. And look, dirty hits happen. Okay. But the celebration afterwards was what really got me. You know, like it's in the course of a game, a dirty hit's going to happen. It doesn't always mean it was on purpose. It doesn't always mean it was what he wanted to get done on the play, but it happens. It's football. It's played fast. It happens. The celebration afterwards and then the smiling on the sidelines when Dante Moore is on a backboard going to the hospital. Dude's over there smiling, man. Like, show no remorse at all for the hit he made. So, crack, screw USC. I'm ready for some NFL today, but I want to get that off my chest with USC.
9: Not used to seeing Schwartz so angry at 7 o'clock in the
11: fired
9: morning
11: up.
9: In Vegas.
11: Yeah.
9: Yeah.
12: I've been watching Oregon's film for like an hour. So we're already in it.
9: I got you. For anyone that doesn't know, of course, Jeff Schwartz, NFL veteran, but also Oregon, was his, school of choice over there. So he went to Oregon. So he watches those games religiously. Actually, did you go to the opener?
12: One every year. Yeah.
9: Okay. Yeah. Went to the opener.
12: It went to opener. Yeah. Good. You know, maybe I'll make my way over to the Ohio State game. Unlikely, but you never know.
11: Never know. Fire up the PJ. Let's get after it. Yeah.
12: Yeah. November 7th would be a fun game to go to. That November 7th weekend is great. It's like Miami Notre Dame is that weekend. Yeah. I think it's
11: LSU. Gonna try to get there, Jeff. Trying to get there.
12: That weekend.
11: Saving my cash right now.
12: That's a big, it's a big weekend for college football. So I think the college football takeaway, Brian, is that, you know, Ohio State's really good. Georgia's really good. I think Texas is not better than Ohio State, even though they played each other. I know people don't have a problem with that idea, but I just don't think – I think Ohio State had a bad fourth quarter. There's a lot of parity this year, man. There's a lot
11: of – How you feel about my Irish real fast? No running game, you know, when it matters. How you feel about them?
12: How do we know? We don't know. They don't play anybody.
11: I know, but they haven't been able to run it against nobodies. What do you think is going to happen against the big boys?
12: I mean, so your BYU game is what, 2 weeks away?
11: Yeah, it's a couple of weeks away.
12: So we'll know more about the Irish in that game, but you're better than BYU. You should win that game. And then Miami, like you just have to wait till you play Miami, which is hard. It's so hard to basically play no one.
11: Well, actually, it's a few. They've got North Carolina State. Yeah, you're right. North Carolina, Stanford, then BYU.
12: Do you have Boise this year?
11: No.
12: It's a different year.
11: Yeah, no. No Boise.
12: So Boise's going to be the group of 16, by the way, the playoff team this year. They smoked Western Michigan yesterday, which is like they were, I think, 7-point favorites and won. I didn't check the final score. It was like 34-0 at one point. I don't know, Brian, about the Irish. I mean, yeah. Miami, same thing. We don't know about Miami until they play probably Notre Dame.
11: It's going to be a great game. Notre Dame's defense is legit. CJ Carr is fantastic, but man, their running game. It's not just losing two first round running backs. It's the O-line. Like the first half against Wisconsin, if they had Jeremiah Love and Jadarian Price, they're still not running for any yards in that half. Like there's just nowhere to go. So it's a problem, but, college football is going to be a lot of fun, man. It's ramping up here. I did want to get you some sound. So this is what Dan Lanning, the Oregon head coach, had to say after the, if you missed it, so Dante Moore, Oregon's quarterback, was sliding. He rushed for, I don't know, over 10 yards, was sliding, and then got de-cleated, forearm to the head, and then slammed the back of his head on the turf. They delayed the game for a long time, brought out the stretcher. Scary situation. He was in the hospital, the whole thing. This is what Dan Lanning had to say about that hit after the game.
10: I didn't see any of that. If that's the way...

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2: I don't think we're going to see that from our coaches. Again, I don't think that's necessarily an indictment on Coach Riley, because I can't speak to what I didn't see. And I know he was quick to, you know, voice his concern, you know, for our players, so I appreciate that from him. But it's a disgusting play. You know, you don't want to see it happen. It's disappointing that it happened. I'm praying that our player is healthy, and I'm praying that their player can learn from that situation. It's just not a moment you want to be a part of.
3: Obviously, he's talking about what you said, Jeff. He's talking about the celebration afterward. It's a fast game. Crazy stuff happens. But if you're celebrating a hit that has a guy on a stretcher, I don't know what you're doing right there. That's crazy.
4: I thought you were going to say the quote that he had. He said, 3-0 against these guys. I guess if you're a really good football player in the area, you should come to Oregon. You can stay in L.A. and go to a Chris Brown concert.
3: Wow, what a lie.
4: He was on one yesterday. Look, USC talked all offseason. They ran their mouths. Their social media team was mocking Oregon for winning recruiting battles and all this stuff. And they got what they deserved last night. Like this is for a team. And this is my take on some of these like blue bloods. And I actually credit Notre Dame for not doing this. Now, I'm not as chronically online with Notre Dame fans, but I just get a sense you're not like this. Mm-hmm. The reason why USC has not been good for 20 plus years now is because they focus so much on the past and not the present. Mm. And their fans are, so when Oregon wins a game, their fans say, oh, titles, like Matt Leiner put out a tweet, like, good game, but you haven't won anything in your life. Mm. Oregon hasn't.
3: Right.
4: The last time USC won a championship was 23 years ago.
3: Wow.
4: Now, 22 years ago. Since Pete Carroll left in the 2009 season, they've won a single conference championship. One conference championship. Mm-hmm. The reason you're not good is because you're focused so much on the past, I want to bring back the past. Mm. No, you should worry about bringing back the future. Like, yeah. Worry about how you're going to be in the future. And yeah. I think Notre Dame was like this till Marcus Freeman got there. I think they were so focused on bringing back the glory days.
3: Yeah.
4: Instead of focusing on what we can do better now. I think Marcus Freeman's a now coach. Now in the future. And, you know, last year, one of USC staffers was caught on video before the game talking to Oregon, like talking smack to Oregon. And I clowned him. Everyone clowned him on the internet. His response was to post a picture of USC's championship rings. Okay. Mm-hmm. Mm-hmm. Brian, do you think, how many rings do you think he earned as a coach at USC?
3: Not many.
4: Zero.
3: Yeah.
4: Zero.
3: Yeah,
4: he has zero rings at USC. Why are you posting something that happened 22 years ago?
3: I know.
4: That doesn't matter for this season.
3: And think about it like this too, Jeff. Think about the here and now. Think about Florida. Florida had this huge win against Ole Miss, top five team, yesterday. It's not like John Sumrall's trying to bring back the glory days of the old ball coach. It's about the here and now. It's not about the success they've had before. So I hear you. Yeah, and it's hard, right? If you're trying to win games, you can't win a title by snapping your fingers. It's a whole process to build toward that. And if you win a game or you make some progress and you've got, you know, Matt Leinart or whoever from the past saying, well, you haven't done anything yet. It's like, it's the ghost you keep chasing. It's hard to make any headway, right? It seems like you're running uphill in sand. So yeah, I think it's a good point by you. Sure.
5: Yeah. And you know, I don't realize it until you guys say it, until Jeff just said it. 23 years? Why do I even think? I don't know. You always just think you...
4: It was 2004, right? Cause they lost in 05 to Texas. That was 05.
5: You just think that USC is still one of, you always think it's like one of the elite championship. I cannot believe it's been that long ago. Yeah. So Jeff's right.
4: How about this though? This is actually kind of shocking. So John Robinson left USC in 1997. The first time he left. He left the first time in 1982. Between like 82 and Pete Carroll, they won 10 games one time. So between 82 and 2002, they won 10 games one time. That's it. One time in 20 years. Pete Carroll shows up. They're great for a long time, for a 7-year stretch. And then since then, they've won one conference championship. Like for 40 years, they've been a chunk of that, 30 of that, those years, been not very good at football.
3: That's crazy.
5: Well, going back to Marcus.

0: Allen, I guess, in 78 when he won the championship. Just,
1: yeah, but I'm just saying, like USC, and this is my discussion about, like, the blue blood talk, like, yes, they're a blue blood. And this discussion, I think, is far more relevant in basketball than football. But, like, what do you do to lose? Do you ever lose your blue blood status? Do you ever lose it? Because I feel like UCLA basketball has won one championship since John Wooden retired.
2: Right. Yeah.
1: You, like, still a blue blood?
2: Right.
1: One championship?
2: You,
1: and I think.
2: Yeah. I think you just keep it. You keep
1: one other
2: it,
1: title
2: even
1: game
2: you,
1: they
2: yeah.
1: played in with Ben Howland. I know they made the Final Four with Ben Howland, and they made it with Mick Cronin in the COVID year.
2: Yeah.
1: You made three Final Fours in 40 years and one championship, and you're a blue blood still?
2: You've fallen out of status, but you still, you're certified no matter what. You know, like, your blue blood status goes way back to, you know, yesteryear. It's never going to change that, but I hear you. It's crazy. If you think of, I mean, you got me thinking USC, their drought of 22 years for a title. How about Miami, the Miami Hurricanes? They joined the ACC in 04. They've yet to win the ACC.
1: Crazy.
2: That's insane. They were just in the title game. They still haven't won the ACC, which is not a good league.
1: No. And the ACC this year said, you know what, guys, we're going to change our tiebreaker rules for our championship games. We don't have a situation where Duke plays Virginia.
2: Right.
1: And I like it. Look, just, you should do that if you're a conference, right? Rig your team, you know, rig it up so your best team gets to play in a conference championship game. But the ACC, I thought, was more wide open, and Louisville lost to Wake yesterday. You're like, well, there we go. No, ACC's, there's no parity again in the ACC. It's going to be Miami running through that conference. Big win for Clemson Friday night. I had Cal in that game. That's unfortunate that Cal really didn't show up in that one.
2: They were rough. Yeah.
1: You know, you have these weeks. It's important, like PSA. This is why you don't blow your bankroll in any given week, right? It's like, you're just going to have weeks where I think the four wagers I lost yesterday, I would guess the turnover margin in those, I was negative 12.
2: That's gross. You're like, Yeah.
1: You just have weeks where it's not going to go well.
2: Yeah.
1: But if you manage your bankroll and you stick with your process, like, you're going to be hopefully okay in the end. You have weeks like that.
2: By the way, how about the poetic football justice yesterday, which was Michigan losing in the final seconds, a walk-off touchdown pass by the Iowa Hawkeyes. If that's not football justice, I don't know what is. Michigan had the gift 1 second put back on the clock that shouldn't have been against Western Michigan. They hit a Hail Mary. They win that game. And then the end of that, I'm sorry you were on the under, Jeff. That's a disgusting loss. But that's one where I think you shoulder shrug that one away, and it's like, you know what? Michigan did deserve that, you know, with Iowa coming back. And the final drive, it's just like a mini Hail Mary. The guy tips it in the air, catches it. And the last back shoulder throw to win it was a thing of beauty. But that whole sequence down the stretch was like, the football gods are completely navigating this game, right? It's just like the strings. They're the puppet masters in this game, because that was karma if I've ever seen it on a football field before.
1: Even going back to the drive before, if you remember, it was 3rd and 6 or 7. Iowa's quarterback rolled out to the right and tried to throw to a wide receiver. He threw the ball 100 miles an hour.
2: That's right.
1: It was tipped up in the air. A guy that was out of bounds got back in bounds and caught the ball for a first down.
2: Am I wrong? Did he just have 1 foot inbounds? I know he got shoved out of bounds. He did get both in. Okay. Yeah.
1: And because it was tipped by an offensive player, he wasn't the first one to touch it. So it didn't matter that he was out of bounds. As long as you have your feet in bounds, you now establish yourself in bounds. Mm-hmm. And next play, they score a touchdown. And then on the final drive, the second to last play, the mini Hail Mary they had, a Michigan player got hurt. Mm-hmm. So the clock stopped.
2: Yeah.
1: Otherwise, there were 2 seconds left. I don't think that's enough time to spike the ball. I think you have to have 3 seconds or less. I mean, 3 seconds or more to spike the ball. So, it's just this confluence of events. It was Michigan, guys. I know Kyle Whittingham, I'm sure, is NFL today. If you can go for it on fourth down, go for it on fourth down to make the game a 10-point game. And the reason why is, like, if I'm an offensive player, right, and I'm down 3, I know in the back of my head I can always come back to a field goal at the end of the game, right? So we're driving down the field, and maybe we're a little more conservative inside the 30, inside the 25, inside the 20, because I know that I can always have a field goal, right? You're down 6. Now you have 4 downs to operate, Brian, right?
2: Mm-hmm.
1: Not 3, because you know you have to go for it on a 4th down and score a touchdown. It makes the offense try a little bit more. Mm-hmm. And so, you know, let's say it's third and six and the ball's at 20. Okay. And you're down three. You might be fine kicking a field goal there, but if you're down six, you're going to go for it. You know, now it's fourth and two. Now we're going to go for it. Like it changes the mindset of the offense. And if you miss the field goal or you miss on fourth down, Iowa still had 96 yards to go for a touchdown or a field goal. Yeah. It's a bad decision all the time. And Michigan did it again last night. Stop kicking to go up six at the end of the games. It doesn't help you win games.
2: Yeah, I mostly agree every now and then based on the situation, based on the teams. You know, every now and then it does work. I think back to last year. I think the Giants, I know the Giants were at Detroit. And didn't the Giants kick a field goal to go up by six? And it ended up working. It worked. So every now and then it does work. But I largely hear you. I would say if there's ever a spot against Iowa with your defense, it's a pretty good reason to do it. It definitely backfired. But generally, I would agree with you. But there are instances that I will push back against the Schwartz Syndicate crack is what I'm trying to tell you right now. You know, every now and then there's an exception.
0: Speaking of Giants, I was trying to get some I'm getting a little weather report there. I wanted to see what I sent you guys some props at 6:30, but it's not really under. It's not really. I just sent you some weather. It's I'm hearing it's not really crazy weather outside though. It's just it's warm, a little windy, with maybe some wind gust. But yeah, and for anyone listening, what I actually send the boys was likely under receiving yards and Scataboo over rushing yards. But really based on some weather reports, you know, the game starts in 2.5 hours, approximately, but right now, not that bad outside though, so, but there's
1: it
0: still some props
1: I
0: played.
1: The weather report for East Rutherford at 1 o'clock is rain and winds between 15 and 25 miles an hour.
0: Oh, that's a lot. That's actually more.
1: Yeah.
0: Okay, so.
1: I bet the under in this game on Wednesday, it needs to go down a point or two, because the nor'easter was coming, like it's there.
0: Right. And when you were there, was it starting or you're in the middle of it?
1: Yeah, it just started when I took off on Friday. I got out of there, but yeah, it was close. I was close to getting stuck in there, which would have been a bummer. But I made it out back home. I know you're home, Brian's. Brian, where are you at, Brian? You your parents' house? Where are you at today?
2: I'm in Denver.
1: Denver.
2: Yeah.
1: Okay.
2: Yeah.
0: Brian could be anywhere. Any stadium.
1: I couldn't do that, Brian. I admire Brian's just sort of nomadic nature.
2: Yeah, it is. I live out of a suitcase, man. It's crazy. It's ridiculous. But yeah, I'm going to the Sunday night game. I'm
0: going
2: to go.
0: He's going to tonight. Yeah.
2: Yeah.
1: Oh, nice. I'll give you okay.
2: Very funny story. Super fast. So one of my buddies lives in California, and he's like, "Where are you at this weekend?" I'm like, "Indiana." And he's like, "Week, you should meet us in Denver. Whole family's going to be there for the Sunday night game." And I'm like, "It's a bit of a drive, you know. It's like 16 hours or something like that." And he's like, "If you go, I got your ticket." And I'm okay. You know, and so I'm like, fine, I'll be there. And, he got me a ticket and it was funny. He goes, you're a couple of sections over from us, right? And, he's like, "It's a more comprehensive view. It's the 500 level." I love that. I'm going to say that from now on. We're not in the nosebleed section. We've got a comprehensive view. So I'll have a comprehensive view tonight, fellas, is what I'm looking at here.
1: Great. I think some stadiums it's whatever, man. Like you can sit in most places and be fine. It's not a bad deal.
2: There, some of those seats way up are not bad at all,
1: and
2: man.
1: I'm not an amenities person. Like I don't really care. Now, if I go with my wife, it's like, we gotta get a club seat and it's like, but if I go with myself, I just want to be able to watch the football and get a bratwurst and a piece of pizza. Like I don't really care, but
2: your wife doesn't do non-club seats, huh?
1: Buddy. I had a conversation with her the other day about our daughter. You know, my wife did not grow up with money and she's worked her way up. She has a master's degree now. She's executive of the hospital. Like, she's worked her way all the way up to where she's gotten. So she's, you know, she can afford to spoil herself and all those nice things, right? And obviously I've had a good career. My daughter though, buddy, good luck. Good luck to whatever man she's going to be with.
2: Oh,
1: God
2: man.
1: Bless.
2: Wow. Okay.
1: Cause
2: wow.
1: She's already my wife and she's 10. It's good luck.
2: Yeah. Which, I think I've dated a couple of those girls over the years, Jeff. Yeah. I just didn't realize it until way too
1: Brian,
2: late. Yeah, yeah.
1: Give me back. Good luck.
2: All right, we're off and running. We've got Bill Krakenberger, professional sports handicapper, Jeff Schwartz, 8-year NFL veteran, I'm Brian Noe. 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
15: Joe Sakic. Joe, thank you for joining us. How are you doing this morning?
16: I'm doing great. How about you guys?
17: Doing great. Have you ever had more of a no-brainer situation than what you just went through with Kale McCarr and getting this deal done?
16: Well, yeah. When we had Nathan came up a few years ago.
17: Okay. So equal. So, yeah.
16: I mean, and those are the type of guys that basically write their own ticket because they deserve it. And we are just really excited that Kale. I mean, we both sides, we are never wavered off 8 years. We wanted the commitment. He wanted the commitment. And so having that definitely helped the process.
15: Was there a negotiation, or was it just kind of like, say the number and then I'll sign the paper?
16: No, I mean, yeah, there's a negotiation, but when you have two sides that want to get something done and are on the same page, it's going to get done. I mean, we've probably started mid July, really focusing on it, and you see the numbers come in, and once the other contracts came in, we knew where it was heading, and I just think the two sides wanted to get it done, and wanted the 8 years, and for us, it's a huge number, but it's a number that we're excited to. Kale, he's worth every penny, and we have him for the next 9 years. He'll finish his career in Colorado, which was always the goal, and it's an exciting day for our organization and obviously the fans and the city. We got to watch one of the best defensemen ever play the game. You can really say that right now, and so we're lucky to have him here for the next 9 years. It's going to be a thrill to watch him wear the Avalanche uniform.
12: Hey, I was going to ask you real quick, since we have you here, about last weekend and in the Avs alumni game. How much fun was that whole weekend, and how much fun was it finally getting back with your former line mates and everything else?
16: You know what? We had a great time. I mean, we're all probably a little nervous that you don't want to turn and fall down, which probably almost happened to Kyle. It happened a few times to me where I'd be like, whoop, can't do what I thought I could do. But yeah, it was great. It's always great to get back with the guys, and just us being on the ice again, we had a blast, and all of us are the same. We're like, woof. It was a tough night, tough next morning for sure on the body, but it was a blast. I mean, just getting the guys together in the dressing room, you reminisce, you know, it's like your kids again. Like, you don't have to even see each other for 20 years, and the minute you get back together, it's almost like you were just back to being teammates 20 years prior, trying to win a Stanley Cup, and here we were at the having a great time on the ice. So it's awesome weekend.
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2: 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All right, let's get into one of these games here real quick. We've got the Bengals at the Steelers. Bengals favored by 3 in the hook. This would normally be a great spot for the Steelers,
1: yes.
2: Right? Gross. They just looked horrible. They can't do anything offensively. They're home dogs. I don't know if it's a great spot here today. Maybe that's just some Mike Tomlin magic and it's not there. Their offense looks so bad right now. I think it's going to take a lot more than voodoo today, Jeff.
1: Dude, this is a spot. And speaking of someone who is terrible picking sides, trust me, I was 0-5 last week. That in the past, auto wager, Mike Tomlin getting 3.5 at home, right. And everyone thinks they stink against division opponent. Like, auto wager, they're going to force 5 turnovers. Joe Burrow is going to throw a ball that the wind just like knocks down that falls in a cornerback's hands. Like, Boswell's going to make a 57 yarder, like in hurricane force winds. Like, you're going to just get like the weirdest stuff's going to happen, right? Mike Tomlin's not there anymore. So how do we do this? Crack, is is that a good handicap that you just take a team based off of voodoo for 20 years? Is that a one that you, you and your boys subscribe to?
0: Well, it sounds like, after your 0-5 week, anything can work with voodoo. We need it, right? the Steelers offense, we're really going to need to pick it up in this game if they want to win this one though. They only have one touchdown in their first two games, and Bengals defense showing that they really did improve with their, offseason moves so far. So, Burrow looks 100% and the Bengals offense started off great in the first two games, spreading the ball around between Chase, Higgins, not forcing anything, that's not there. The Steelers secondary is going to have to contain these two and minimize the big plays if they want to pull off this upset today. The public is believing in this Bengals team already. You know, a 3.5-point road favorite, it's actually, even looking at it, it looks like a live dog situation. But you know, I don't know. Brian, do you buy into this, Bengals defense yet, or you still need to see more, or what's going on?
2: I gotta see more. I have to see more from them. The first week against Baker Mayfield, this Tampa offense hasn't been on track at all this season. They forced 4 fumbles and recovered all of them. And they all were significant, Crack. Like, that's just unsustainable. They looked good last week. You know, I'll give them some credit. I don't want to withhold all props. They held the Texans to 6 points, you know? I just got to see more. I just have to see more from this defense to completely buy in. And I'll be honest with you, even today, if they show up and play really well against the Steelers, that's still going to be a shoulder shrug. It's like, you can't be like, oh, they're legit now, right? Like, it's still going to take a few more games for me to totally buy in, but they're off to a very good start. And for the September Bengals, who normally really struggle in this first month of the season, to start off 2-0 and looking at probably 3-0 in the face, like that's a great start for them. It's just funny, man. Over the years, now more than ever, if you're backing the Steelers, even plus 3.5, yeah, you're a why guy, Jeff. Like, why? How are you? They're going to play Renegade, and it's like, okay, that'll give them some juice. Hopefully it's a close game in the fourth quarter. It's just hard to bank on the Steelers in this spot. Maybe the grossest stuff happens again, and it's just a weird divisional game. But, man, it is really, really hard to back the Steelers even with the points right here.
1: So I am a why guy, and – the why would be,
2: Moose and Darnell Washington. They can't cover tight ends. Start with that. You know, we got to get takeaways.
1: The why would be the voodoo stuff. Like, the why would be the Bengals offense hasn't been great because they haven't had to be, which is nice for Joe Burrow, I would imagine. It's been good, not great, but they haven't had to be. The Steelers offensive line get a block this Bengals front. Well, the Bengals had 4 sacks in the fourth quarter against the Texans. Like, legitimately good pass rush, man. Like, playing some good ball. So there's no why. I can make a why for other ugly sides this week. Like, I can, and I'm sure I will throughout the show. I can make an easy why for the Chargers to cover in Buffalo. Or a pretty easy why.
2: Yeah, right. Yeah.
1: I can't, there's no why for the Steelers. I can make a why for the Jets to cover. I can make a why for Arizona. I can make an easy why. Like, but if these teams playing the way they are, the why is fantasy. It's like, oh, maybe the Steelers offense will play better. Maybe this will happen. Maybe that'll happen.
2: Yeah.
1: So there is no concrete fundamental reason why Pittsburgh should cover this game.
2: Yeah. It just have to be, it's grossness and our favorite. Voodoo, baby. That's what it would be. All right. We'll get to Crack. Go ahead, Crack. You got something?
0: No. Is it 3.5 on underdog? Because I got to play Pittsburgh now.
2: Yep. It's 3.5.
1: You going to do it?
0: Wow. I mean, you guys know me. I don't play too many NFL sides, but it's just there's just something seems funny here.
2: Yeah.
0: Okay. Well, we're going. Where are we going?
2: Man, you're definitely siding with the house. There's no doubt about that, Crack. And I know that's what you like to do. So it's a great opportunity to do that. There's no doubt. It's a great opportunity to hear from Isaac Lowenkron, huh? Let's get Ilo in the mix. He's got the latest. What is going on, Ilo?
19: Good morning, fellas. Headline matchup in college football on Saturday night saw number 20 Oregon win a 12th-ranked USC 41-27 during the second quarter. Oregon quarterback Dante Moore took a hit to the helmet by USC linebacker Desmond Stevens, who was ejected for targeting. Moore was taken to the hospital to be checked out and did have movement in all of his extremities, we're happy to report. Now, Dylan Raiola came in for Moore, led four second-half touchdown drives, wound up throwing for 289 with two touchdowns. Number 10, LSU, over 23rd-ranked Texas A&M, 35-6. Number 24, Mississippi State, knocked off 19th-ranked Missouri, 31-24. Now, earlier on Saturday, 17th-ranked Iowa scored a touchdown at the gun to win at 18th-ranked Michigan, 20-19. But beginning to trend right now, the call of the game-winning touchdown by the Iowa student radio station, KRUI, that included the phrase, "Western Michigan and the college football world, Iowa has your back." Here are Ryan Paris, Colin Carruthers, and Peter Augustiniak.
4: This is it, Hank Brown. A defining Iowa moment. Waits in the wings. Can he snatch it? Empty in the backfield. Hits his back foot. Throws to the end zone. Back shoulder. Oh, my God! Is he caught? Oh, my God! Oh, my God, he caught it! Oh, my God, he caught it! Yes! Western Michigan and the college football world! Iowa has your back!
19: In Major League Baseball on Saturday night, Cleveland clinched the AL Central for a third straight year. The San Diego Padres clinched home field advantage in the wild card round against the Cubs. And finally, guys, last night, world champion New York Knicks star Jalen Brunson hosted the season premiere of Saturday Night Live. And during his monologue, he took questions from the audience, including this one from his Knicks teammate, OG Anunoby.
21: Remember in game four when you took that shot at the end and you missed it?
22: Yeah.
21: You remember what happened after?
22: Yeah, you tipped it in.
21: Oh, yeah. That was awesome.
19: Guys, back to you.
2: Thank you, Ilo. It is Fox Sports Radio's Countdown to Kickoff, presented by Underdog, Unleash Your Dog. Man, shout out to those, the young broadcasters of Iowa. That's thinking fast.
1: Yeah.
2: Right, where you have the walk-off win, and man, to roll that out there, that's a pretty good call. I would have killed to have opportunities like that back then, like calling major college football games. Are you kidding me? That's awesome.
1: Most teams have like their own in-house student radio now. And their own in-house media departments, it's a
2: great experience.
1: It's really awesome. Oh yeah, absolutely. Yeah. You have that entire film already. Yeah. It's awesome.
2: Oh, you got a reel, you got everything, right? When you're graduating college, you can get a real job right away. That's awesome. Really cool stuff. Okay, crack. I failed miserably. Jeff failed miserably. It's time for Keep Your Million. So it's the underdog game here where you start with $1 million. You have to answer 20 questions. You can split your money however you want to. Jeff and I just went all in. We put $1 million on two props that didn't come close. Both tight ends. Maybe stay away from the tight ends, crack. I don't know. I had Tyler Warren in week one. Jeff had Colston Loveland in week two, and neither did anything in those games. So who are you going with, crack? And then we'll figure out what you're doing with your money, how you're dividing it up.
0: Yeah, well, your strategy is actually correct because you're going to have people that – when you have this type of a contest with so many, people involved, you have to acquire a lot of chips. So, and that's what it's called. I use that term because of, tournaments in the casinos. You have to acquire a lot of chips if you're playing against a lot of players. If you're playing a single table, you kind of want to grind it out. Here, I think you have to acquire a lot. I like you guys' strategy. Unfortunately, like you said, you both didn't get there. However, I'm doing the same thing. I'm going all in. Okay. And, I'll start right out with Scottaboo over on his rushing yards. Have 57 and a half, another dog. And, I do agree with you guys' strategy. Unfortunately, you have to beard back in somehow.
2: That's right. Underdog, give us another shot. Come on. Come on. Right. Give us a shot here. Yeah. Okay. All in on Scadaboo over, higher than 57 and a half rushing yards today.
0: I know we say over higher is the proper way. I know. Get used to that terminology.
2: It is. It's hard. Yep. Yeah. Old habits die hard, but, higher on Scadaboo. There you go. 57 and a half on Underdog right now. Cracks.
0: I feel like Jimmy the Greek back in the day when he was on. He wasn't allowed to give the line out. If you remember, Jimmy the Greek back in the day, they said absolutely not. You cannot give no spreads out on TV. You can't talk about spread. So he had to say, I think the Chiefs will win by more than 7. That's the way he gave them out.
2: That was the workaround,
0: You kids might be too young for Jimmy the Greek. Jeff's looking at me like, what? Jimmy who?
1: I know Jim Lee Green.
2: I remember Irv Cross very well.
0: Irv Cross. Oh, yeah.
2: Irv Cross was the man. Brent. I loved Irv. Yeah, he was great.
0: Yep.
2: Yeah, absolutely. Brent Musburger way back when, for sure. Absolutely. All right, he's Bill Krakenberger, professional sports handicapper, Jeff Schwartz, 8-year NFL veteran. I'm Brian Noe. Coming up next, the Parlay Platter. We each have one selection for you. We pool it together for a greater payout. We'll get you a collective play coming up next. 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Unleash your dog.
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29: Hey, it's Andy Lindahl with your Altitude Sports Radio Injury Report. The running back room is getting healthier as J.K. Dobbins and R.J. Harvey both were full participants in Thursday's practice. As for Jonah Coleman, the rookie, who had a fantastic end of the game on Sunday, he was unable to go, so we'll watch his status coming up on Sunday night. Marvin Mims was also limited, also not seen at practice for the Rams during the media portion was wide receiver Puka Nacua. That is your Altitude Sports Radio Injury Report, powered by Ramos Law, the official injury law firm partner of Broncos Country.
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6: It's a huge one for the Broncos tonight.
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2: Ah, yes, the platter. 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We pool it together for a greater payout. Crack, we start with you with something you like.
0: All right, let's go with the Giants game there. Let's go with likely under. Like I said in there earlier at the beginning of the game, the beginning of the show, likely under 41.5. Expect some heavier formations there, some more running. Let's go likely under, and we might get some bad wind there too, so maybe some less passing. There we go.
2: Okay.
1: All right. I don't know if Underdog would like me to go WNBA, so we'll skip the WNBA playoffs. We'll somehow start in the middle of NFL Sunday. So congratulations to the league on that. I do think that the Thieves are going to have a better game than last week. I like Tampa Bay getting 2.5. I think that's what I see right now in Underdog. Brian, look, this is a classic NFL spot. We have a 2-0 Vikings team. You know, they beat the Packers. They beat the Bears. Kyler Murray's back on the field. The Bucks are 0-2, right? Lost the Bengals. Lost the Browns. How could the Bucks compete in this game? Well, this is the NFL, man.
2: Mm-hmm.
1: Players know what 0-3 means. It means you're not making the playoffs. Like, the one team since the playoff expanded to 14 has made the playoffs. Starting 0-3, that's the Texans last year. This is an extra game. Before that, it was like 2% of teams. So, you know, should you play on emotions? I don't know, but I know the Bucks know they have to win this game. This is a kitchen sink game. Whatever you have in the kitchen sink, you're thrown out there, right? Like you're thrown out there. So I like the Bucks here. Also bartenders on the Vikings. So give me another reason to take the Bucks.
2: Okay. All right. I'm going to look at this Patriots-Jags game. I like under 46.5. It's ticked up just a smidge throughout the week. I just don't see a ton of scoring in this game. The Patriots have a real defense. You have real questions about their offense without A.J. Brown, with Drake maybe, right? This is another game against an AFC contender. Does he light it up? Probably not. This Jags offense was really slowed down last week against Denver. This is a quality Patriots defense, right? As I said before. So I don't see a ton of points in this game. 46.5 is a fairly high total in this one. I like the under, so I'll go with that. Under in Patriots Jags. There you go.
0: All right. The platter is complete.
2: The platter is set. Table is ready. It's time to eat now, Crack. All we have to do is win.
0: All right.
2: That's the only thing.
1: All we gotta do is win. And I'm there. I will say very quickly, Brian, I do look the fever today.
2: You do?
0: Jesus.
1: Yeah.
2: You know what's crazy? I haven't even looked at the lines yet.
1: It's three.
2: Why are we starting on a Sunday, Jeff? Crack? Why start on a Tuesday? Start on a Wednesday? Come on.
1: It makes no sense. They're playing fever or playing at 4 o'clock on NFL Sunday. First round of playoffs. The Fever beat the Aces easily twice this year, and the game they lost the Fever was, I think the game Clark missed two foul shots with about, you know, 20 seconds left, and then Jackie Young hit someone hit like a wild three to end the game, and then they hit a wild three again in overtime. Like,
2: it probably
1: they've been
2: was
1: better.
2: Jackie, yeah.
1: They've been better than Vegas in three games this year. I got lucky the other night. I think I was texting you about this part. I took a bunch of unders for the Fever game, thinking they weren't going to play hard in that game.
2: There you go.
1: It was a 20-1 peanut parlay. I took 7 unders. Okay. I figured the Fever weren't going to play because why would they be the 4 seed or 5 seed? They want to be the 6 seed. They did play for a good amount and they had their worst game of the season. Clark shot 1 for 12. Mitchell was 3 of 10. Terrible game. They're going to play better today. That's, they're not going to shoot that bad today. So I think they shoot better today. I think they win that game. So there's my WNBA corner for about a minute there.
2: There you go.
0: No problem. You know, you guys know that I'm a advantage sports bettor, which means I don't play parlays. However, I have no problem with Jeff said there was the key word there was peanut.
2: Peanut.
0: So, peanut parlay, because if you're betting $100 a game, I understand people are going to try to go for the home run and knock it out of the park. I understand. I get it. I see it's all on social media. These people that make, you know, a grain of sand into a beach. You want to bet $5, 5% of your straight bet, maybe 7.5%. Okay. I'll allow that.
2: You went with peanut. I thought you were going to say 7-leg parlay was the key phrase in that whole thing. Right?
0: Did he have a 7? Well,
2: yeah. Oh yeah.
0: Seven legs are tough to get home. But that's the ones that everyone wants to hit, right?
1: I got
0: Did
1: so
0: you get
1: lucky
0: six out of seven, Jeff?
1: The Fever played their starters for like 25 minutes. It was the worst game they played all season. I was wrong. Like, I made the wrong wager. Like, I thought they weren't going to, and I won anyways, and then I lost it all in college football. Yesterday, it's probably the karma of it. Like, the Iowa game, you're like, well, the Schwartz won one. He can't win two. It'd be nice to have two good days in a row.
2: By the way, these teams that try to orchestrate their paths, it's like, okay, let's not face the dream. Let's not face the 1 seed in the second round. They never go anywhere.
1: No.
2: I don't expect the Fever to do anything. All right, coming up next, this team has been a dumpster fire. Does it continue today?
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18: Joe Sakic. Joe, thank you for joining us. How are you doing this morning?
19: I'm doing great. How about you guys?
20: Doing great. Have you ever had more of a no-brainer situation than what you just went through with Cale Makar and getting this deal done?
19: Well, yeah. When we had Nathan came up a few years ago.
20: Okay. So, equal.
19: I mean, and those are the type of guys that basically write their own ticket because they deserve it. And we're just really excited that Cale. I mean, we both sides never wavered off 8 years. We wanted the commitment. He wanted the commitment, and so having that definitely helped the process.
18: Was there a negotiation, or was it just kind of like say the number and then I'll sign the paper?
19: No, I mean, yeah, there's a negotiation, but when you have two sides that want to get something done and are on the same page, it's going to get done. I mean, we've probably started mid-July, really focusing on it, and you see the numbers come in, and once the other contracts came in, we knew where it was heading, and I just think the two sides wanted to get it done, and wanted the 8 years, and for us, it's a huge number, but it's a number that we're excited to. You pay Cale, he's worth every penny, and we have him for the next 9 years. He'll finish his career in Colorado, which was always the goal, and it's an exciting day for our organization and obviously the fans and the city. We got to watch one of the best defensemen ever play the game. You can really say that right now. And so we're lucky to have him here for the next 9 years. It's going to be a thrill to watch him wear the Avalanche uniform.
20: Hey, I was going to ask you real quick, since we have you here, about last weekend and in the Avs alumni game. How much fun was that whole weekend, and how much fun was it finally getting back with your former line mates and everything else?
19: You know what? We had a great time. I mean, we're all probably a little nervous that you don't want to turn and fall down, which probably almost happened to Kyle. It happened a few times to me where I'd be like, whoop, can't do what I thought I could do. but yeah, it was great. It's always great to get back with the guys, and just us being on the ice at we had a blast, and all of us are the same. We're like, woof, it was a tough night, tough next morning for sure on the body, but it was a blast. I mean, just getting the guys together in the dressing room, you reminisce, you know, it's like your kids again. Like, you don't have to even see each other for 20 years, and the minute you get back together, it's almost like you were just back to being teammates 20 years prior, trying to win a Stanley Cup, and he were at DU having a great time on the ice. So it's awesome weekend.
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8: 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The running back room is getting healthier as J.K. Dobbins and R.J. Harvey both were full participants in Thursday's practice. As for Jonah Coleman, the rookie, who had a fantastic end of the game on Sunday, he was unable to go, so we'll watch his status coming up on Sunday night. Marvin Mims was also limited. Also not seen at practice for the Rams during the media portion was wide receiver Puka Nacua. That is your Altitude Sports Radio Injury Report, powered by Ramos Law, the official injury law firm partner of Broncos Country.
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26: Getting you set for week 3 action, but we look ahead in the NFL as Chicago Bears quarterback Caleb Williams is expected to miss 3 to 4 weeks with his injured hamstring. That's according to multiple reports. Williams is dealing with a grade 2 hamstring, according to ESPN and the NFL Network. As for Rams edge rusher Myles Garrett, he's going to miss at least 6 weeks following the procedure on his knee. Garrett may not play until late October or early November, despite being eligible to return from IR for week 6, according to the NFL Network. Speaking of the Rams, likely not going to have Puka Nacua tonight. Remains doubtful against the Broncos because of a groin injury, but there's hope he can play in week 4. The Lions and Cowboys are reportedly two teams interested in acquiring Steelers corner Joey Porter Jr., according to ESPN. Steelers wide receiver Michael Pittman Jr. expected to return to play today against the Bengals. Running back Jaylen Warren should be good to go as well for Pittsburgh. Jalen Coker's a go for the Panthers, and Mike Evans will play for the Niners as they take on the Cardinals. I'm Dan Beyer.
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0: We're live from your tailgate. 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
2: 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All right, we've got the Chargers and the Bills today. Bills favored by 7.5. Total is 50.5. And man, the Chargers have been so brutal so far. 6 fumbles last week alone against the Raiders. 6 fumbles in a game. It's insanity right there. Their offensive line has been brutal. You had Joe Alt, the Notre Dame product. Shout out Irish. He had nothing for Max Crosby last week. Absolutely nothing. Herbert was pressured 17 times last week alone. It's been brutal. But Jeff, you talked about this briefly. If you look at getting 7.5 points against a bad Bills defense thus far, they've done nothing. They've allowed 30 plus points in both games. So maybe it's enough to keep it close. And this is a pride game for the Chargers, man. They have been so bad against teams that were not expected to do anything this season. So they're staring 0-3 in the face, and they've been an embarrassing 0-2 thus far. So don't be surprised if they stay within the number today.
1: This is definitely a pride game, and man, but the Chargers offense, it has been stinky. So Brian, here's what I don't get about the Chargers offense. So Mike McDaniel created offense in Miami for Tua, right? He changed sort of what he wanted to be for Tua. Why are you running the Tua offense for Justin Herbert?
2: Yeah.
1: I don't understand. When I watch the Chargers play, I should think to myself, this looks kind of like the Dolphins. Mm-hmm. Why? You have Justin Herbert. Run the Shanahan offense. I should watch the Chargers film and be like, oh, that looks like the Niners. Or that looks like the Vikings. Or that looks like Sean McVay. I shouldn't watch the game and be like, why are there two guys in the backfield motioning in weird ways at the snap? What are we doing? Run the Shanahan offense. Why are we running a two offense for Herbert? It's so mind-blowing to me. I don't know why he has gone this direction. It doesn't make any sense. And look, the Bills defense stinks, okay? So maybe this is a get-right week. You know, I don't really buy into the body clock thing anymore. The team's going west to east. That's not really a thing anymore, especially because Seattle just murders everyone when they go back east now. So it doesn't even matter, right? Like, the Rams do the same thing. That's not a thing anymore. Stop using that as a reason why a team can't play well. But the Chargers, this is it. You go 0-3 since playoff expansion to 14 teams. One team has made it, and that was the Texans last season as a playoff team. If going back before that, it was like 2% of teams because, you know, you had one less game. So you make it up, it was tougher to do. You start 0-3 with this division in front of you, with the Chiefs going to go 3-0 today. Sorry, Brian. The Broncos, Rams today. Who knows what's going to happen there? The Raiders go to New Orleans. I think they lose, but they can certainly win that game, and they're 3-0. Like, you're going to be 3 games back at Kansas City and the Raiders after 3 weeks. So, you know, must win.
2: It's
6: okay. Let me just recap on what I think here. Well, these Chargers are pretty desperate for a win in Buffalo today. They don't want to start the season 0-3 like Jeff and Brian both said. Only 7 teams in NFL history have made the playoffs after starting 0-3. I had to research that this morning. I was like, there can't be many. Well, the last being, unbelievable though, last year's Houston Texans. So Justin Herbert, just not looked like an elite quarterback, but his offensive line isn't helping, as usual. They're going to need to continue to try to establish the run with Hampton and be more consistent on offense. It's that simple. And the Bills offense has looked really almost unstoppable at times, but in the first 2 weeks, Josh Allen literally is doing the same with his arm and legs. So, they're going to need to improve on defense if they really want to be a championship team. You just can't count on your offense to outscore the other team each week. The defense is going to have to start making more stops and step it up. Should be a good one in Buffalo today. And, you know, guys, I've been saying this for decades on all different sources of media that I've done. This is the NFL. Anything can and happen, can and will happen, I should say, on a on a Sunday. I remember a couple of years ago, I was doing a show at the South Point Casino here in town, and I remember there was a 14.5 point and a 17.5 point underdog in the NFL that both won. One was the Giants. They both won outright that week. And the reason why I mentioned is it knocked people. This was some of the first contests we've had in town was that year, and it knocked out so many people out of our pools and contests, which to be real blunt, right now, even this year, we're setting records in our we have about 2/3 of our big survivor contest that's out. Then there's even a bigger one, which is a 100K entry contest, which has 30 people left out of 77. So lost, 4.7 million there, about 25 million in entries already gone here in 2 weeks. That's how bad the carnage has been. They're fun contests. And I think to myself, wow, people plan their vacations around flying into Vegas just to sign up for these contests. So they fly all the way into Vegas. Sign up. They're pumped up. They're going to be in a contest all year. And the Chargers, the team we're talking about here, ruins people's lives like me. I'm out of the big one. And yeah, it's amazing. All year you plan, hey, we're going to go out to Vegas in 6 months. The countdown, it's 2 months. It's a month. I can't wait to go. All right, honey, kiss the kids, kiss the wife. See you later. So happy going to Vegas. And the first week, you're out of the contest. It's

0: 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It's been 2 years now, and it still looks like the day it went on.
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2: Shield. Lost in the same exact weekend. Any given Sunday, anything can and will happen. It wouldn't surprise me if, you know, a couple of these big dogs like the Chargers went outright. Like both of you guys said, you need defense to be a championship team, and I just don't see Buffalo having that. They're going to have to make more stops. Over to you, Brian.
3: Yeah, man, this line says a lot, right? It's very telling. As bad as the Chargers have been and as good as the Bills have been, it's still just 7.5. Craig, yeah. You're talking about these lines, right? They're 14.5, 17.5. You've seen much bigger lines in the NFL over the years, and this is still at 7.5. So
2: yeah.
3: As bad as the Chargers have looked, that tells you a lot about what the books think about the Bills defense. There's nothing else that it could say other than that, right? Otherwise, it would be a more bloated line than this.
2: Jeff's back with us? Okay. Good.
4: I'm sorry.
2: We have a camera. We have a camera system deal with too. Thought I seen like your wife throw a shoe at you or something. I saw something.
4: Yeah, she did. She saw me betting on the Browns, and she's like, "Here's a shoe."
3: I think you're looking up non-club seats over there. What's that about?
2: That's funny.
4: My power cord was unplugged by like a quarter, and it was just I hadn't been gut punched enough yesterday. in the contest and in college football. There's been a lot of talk this week about Justin Herbert. Brian, look, you're a ball watcher like I am, right? Mm-hmm. After last week, I wanted to make excuses for Justin Herbert, right? Excuse me, I didn't want to make excuses. I'm like, it's terrible. Then you watch the film and you're like, what's this guy supposed to do? Yeah. I love to say Herbert stinks. I'm tired of the excuses every week. Right. But you watch the games, you're like, no one's helping him. Not a single player is like, I'm going to help you win this game today, buddy.
3: Yeah.
4: I don't know how I'm supposed to feel about Justin Herbert because I don't know what the guy's supposed to do to win more games.
3: Right. It's one of these deals where I'm totally with you. You know, I'll do a radio hit most weeks with one of my buddies in Portland, a guy named Chad Dewing does radio out there. And he asked me about Justin Herbert. They're in Portland, right? The Oregon territory, all that stuff. Hey, what do you think about Herbert right now? And I'm like, I felt the same way as you, Jeff. It's like, I hate to make excuses. Like, let me start with, it's gotta be better, but I see how it snowballs, right? Where it starts up front, offensive line has been shaky. Now he's facing pressure. And he's throwing to Ladd McConkey and who, right? Like, so and Herbert's got to do a better job of feeling the rush, maybe extending plays at times. There are some things that he can do. It's not just everything around him. He's got to pick up his play, but it's more to do with what's around him than it is with him. And I know the Herbert bashers hate to hear that, but it really is the truth. And it's not to say like he's a top five guy right now. He's not. But I would say he's a top 10 talent. There's no doubt about that.
4: Yeah.
3: So to lose that with what's going on around him, I think is wrong. How about Patriots Jags? Let's sneak that one in here. Jags favored by 2.5. Total is up to 46.5.
4: Yeah.
3: I mean, it's one of these deals. Great defense over there with the Patriots, but offensively, can you trust them to do enough today? No AJ Brown again. So you're asking Drake May, who's been shaky for a number of games in a row now against tougher teams, you're asking him to do enough against a decent defense at home with no AJ Brown and a bunch of spare parts. Is that enough to get it done for the Patriots today? I would say no.
4: So I think one way I'm going to settle on wagering on games, and I think I probably should have done this sooner, is if you can't block, I'm fading you. Mm-hmm. If you can't block up front, I'm just not betting on you. And we saw it with the Packers, right? Just can't block. Not doing it.
3: No doubt.
4: The Patriots cannot block very well. And now they're out their right guard. And now they go on the road to face Jacksonville, who really has played well for like 7 quarters this season, right? They had a bad end of that game against Denver. And I'm just going to bet on Jacksonville. I'm going to bet on Jacksonville. Like, I don't know how, it's a very simple handicap. I get the better team with a better offense, defensive line, and the quarterback is playing better right now, a team that looks more complete. I get a team that can't

0: Like, that's a problem. And Drake May has not looked very good because they can't block for him. So I'm just of the opinion that, like, that's the way to go sometimes. It's not very difficult. Just take the team that's better in the trenches in a game. I would bet if I were to look at close, you know, 3 points or less in a game, and I were to pick games based on who I think the better trench play is. Well, you need a quarterback, of course. I can't just, like, take a backup quarterback with a good offense defensive line. But, like, you know, everyone's sort of there. I bet the team with the better trenches wins and covers more often than not.
1: Yeah. No, it's a good point. It starts up front. It absolutely starts up front.
2: This should be a good one today between both of these AFC teams have championship hopes. So the Jags finally lost a regular season game last week in Denver. They won 9 straight up until that point. Last season, the offense averaged 27.9 points a game, but can only put up 13 last week in that loss. This week, they're heading to face the 1-1 Patriots, who completely shut down the Steelers' offense last week. They have had issues with turnovers, though, and last week they didn't come back with one to bite. Now, they usually get one to bite them after that, but Drake May has looked more like the losing Super Bowl quarterback from last season than the MVP runner-up that he was in the regular season. So we will see if he has some better success today against this Jacksonville defense.
1: Absolutely. That's a good one. That's one of the better matchups of the day. I think it's a sneaky good matchup, but really excited to see how that one plays out. We've got Bill Krakenberger, professional sports handicapper, Jeff Schwartz, 8-year NFL veteran. I'm Brian Noe. 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All right, coming up next. One game features slow starters, while another game features road warriors. We'll get to both of those games coming up. 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Unleash your dog.
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14: Joe Sakic. Joe, thank you for joining us. How are you doing this morning?
15: I'm doing great. How about you guys?
16: Doing great. Have you ever had more of a no-brainer situation than what you just went through with Cale Makar and getting this deal done?
15: Well, yeah. When we had Nathan came up a few years ago.
16: Okay. So equal. Yeah.
15: So, I mean, and those are the type of guys that basically write their own ticket because they deserve it. And we're just really excited that Cale. I mean, we both sides, we're never wavered off 8 years. We wanted the commitment. He wanted the commitment. And so having that definitely helped the process.
14: Was there a negotiation or was it just kind of like say the number and then I'll sign the paper?
15: No, I mean, yeah, there's a negotiation, but when you have two sides that want to get something done and are on the same page, it's going to get done. I mean, we've probably started mid-July, really focusing on it, and you see the numbers come in, and once the other contracts came in, we knew where it was heading, and I just think the two sides wanted to get it done, and wanted the 8 years, and for us, it's a huge number, but it's a number that we're excited to be paying. Cale, he's worth every penny, and we have him for the next 9 years. He'll finish his career in Colorado, which was always the goal, and it's an exciting day for our organization and obviously the fans and the city. We got to watch one of the best defensemen ever play the game. You can really say that right now. And so we're lucky to have him here for the next 9 years. It's going to be a thrill to watch him wear the Avalanche uniform.
16: Hey, I was going to ask you real quick, since we have you here, about last weekend and in the Avs alumni game. How much fun was that whole weekend, and how much fun was it finally getting back with your former line mates and everything else?
15: You know what? We had a great time. I mean, we're all probably a little nervous that you don't want to turn and fall down, which probably almost happened. It happened a few times to me where I'd be like, whoop, can't do what I thought I could do. but yeah, it was great. It's always great to get back with the guys and just us being on the ice again, we had a blast and all of us are the same. We're like, woof, it was a tough night, tough next morning for sure on the body, but it was a blast. I mean, just getting the guys together in the dress room, you reminisce, it's like your kids again. Like you don't have to even see each other for 20 years and the minute you get back together, it's almost like you were just back to being teammates 20 years prior. Trying to win a Stanley Cup, and hey, we were at the having a great time on the ice. So it's awesome weekend.
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1: 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All right, we've got the Texans at the Colts. both teams 0-2 slow starters this season, and you guys were just mentioning Houston being 0-3 to start last season, so got to win today or that's the case again. And man, it's been one of these situations where you can look at the past, you can look at D'Amico Ryans, and they don't have the September Bengals rep just yet, but they've had very similar results. And I just think that you can get caught up in that type of stuff where I would look at the spot more than whatever has happened before. Where look at Daniel Jones, who's not mobile yet coming off the Achilles injury, with that pass rush, with Will Anderson Jr., with the Neil Hunter, with, you know, Stingley in the back, right? So you're getting pressured and you're trying to get rid of the ball and you might not have anyone to get rid of it too. So the Colts, they're going to have to crank up their running game, definitely. But man, that Texans pass rush against Daniel Jones is a problem for Indianapolis. So I don't know. I think you could get caught up in the yesteryear type stuff, Jeff. But if you look at the here and now, the spot, unless CJ Stroud stinks and the Texans offense can't do anything again, only scored 6 points last week, it looks like a Texans spot to me.
0: Yeah, I'm out on the Texans. They won't see a single cent of mine until I see some different play. So look, game one, they lose because their defense stinks, right? And against the Buffalo. And then game two, they lose because their offense stinks and their special team stinks. So what are they? What are the Texans? If 1 week you lose for one reason, the next week you lose for another reason, I think you stink. And I'm not going to bet on you anymore. And it's that simple, right? Like, what am I getting from Houston? I don't know.
1: What are you getting from Indy?
0: Well, the Colts have scored okay in both games, right? 23 in the Ravens, and their defense is not very good, clearly, right now. Their defense can't stop anybody. But the Texans just can't, they couldn't run the ball on fourth down against the Bengals. They couldn't get first downs they had to. Like, they didn't make kicks. You know, it feels a little hypocritical of me to like some teams backed against the wall, the 0-2 Bucks, the 0-2 Chargers, and then say the 0-2 Texans I'm out on. But I just haven't seen play from them that make me very confident that I'm seeing, you know, the picture of what they could be if they all play their best football. I haven't seen that, right? I haven't seen that. And crack, I would take Colts or nothing in this game. I will have nothing on this game whatsoever, on the side or total, but I just don't like the Texans in this one. I really don't.
2: Brian, I like this version of Jeff Schwartz. We're a couple weeks in. He's just intense. He wanted to go after everyone on UFC. Now he wants to go after everyone on Houston, Texas. I like this fired up
0: today.
2: I like it.
0: You know, look, we had the Oregon game last night, fired me up a little bit. My daughter's pitching right now. It's just like driving me crazy. She's at a tournament.
2: I knew there was more involved.
0: She struck out 11 batters in 4 innings.
1: Wow.
2: Oh, pitching, wow.
0: Pitching, she doesn't need me anymore. She's pitching, I don't know, but she's just like, as soon as we're done, I'm out of here. Like I'm fired up today, guys. Let's go.
2: Yeah. So going to this Texans game, that this is, two teams that had high hopes to start the season that are both looking to avoid 0-3 starts. Colts offense looked pretty bad. Pretty good last week in the 33-30 loss to Kansas City. But their defense has been just horrible this season. That's what's looked bad. They are last in allowed, points and even in yards. That's unbelievable, but they should get a break today against the Houston defense that's given up 7 sacks, only averaging 3 yards per carry. On the other side of the ball here, Houston, their offense really struggled last week. 20-6 lost over the Bengals. Stroud couldn't find the end zone, had no real help from the running game. They're going to have to establish some kind of running game today if they want to win on the road. And you know, I'll be rooting for the Texans today because I have a season wins bet against the Colts, so I'll be rooting for the Texans just for that. That's one. It's fun with those season-long the season win bets. You could you have action every week without an individual bet. So
1: yeah,
2: here we go.
1: There you go. All right. Let's shift it to another one. How about the Seahawks at the Commanders? Seahawks right now on underdog favored by 9.5. So every now and then they'll give you a little bit of a, you know, a bloated line or an extra payout type thing, but up to 9.5. But man, Jeff, you said it in passing earlier. These are the road warriors of the NFL, the Mike McDonald Seahawks. It doesn't matter. Two time zones doesn't matter. We'll show up and just kick you in the face and you can do nothing about it. They just don't show up and lollygag through games. This is a very focused team. And against the Commanders today, some of these numbers with the Commanders are a joke. They haven't won the turnover battle in 14 straight games. Think about that. It's either even or they're down. And they're bad to begin with. So they're losing the turnover battle. Typically, on top of that, you've got the Seahawks. They've allowed an NFC low 214 yards per game. How is this Commanders team moving the ball against this defense? The Seahawks are absolutely for real. And the Commanders, man, the bad numbers just keep going and going and going. They're like the Energizer Bunny of bad numbers over here. But they've allowed an NFL worst 7 touchdown passes in 2 games. They've had no resistance on defense. And now you have questions offensively with Jaden Daniels out and Mariota, who's a good backup. He's in there. But against this defense, it's a horrible spot for the Commanders, Jeff. What do you see in this one?
0: So 2 things. One is that Seahawks are a great teaser candidate. If you would like to tease, if you do want to do a tease today, you go through the 7 and the 3. I have a buddy I do a show with who's a Commanders fan. And we go through all the games. And he's like, buddy, I'm telling you right now, we're getting smoked today. Okay. he said he talked about the Seattle part of it where they play really well on the road. Last week they smoked Arizona on the road. Right. And it was more about the idea that the Commanders, the idea we talked about when it came to New England at Jacksonville, it's like the Commanders can't block anybody. And now you're playing the best defense in football with a backup quarterback. What do you expect there to be? It's not going to be clean. So the question is, well, then can you defensively do enough to stop Seattle? No, the answer is no there too. So it's both those. I can't block and can't score. And then on the other side, I can't really stop the other team. And so I would be comfortable laying 9.5 is different than the other numbers in the market.
1: Right.
0: And I certainly will have to adjust the crack challenge based off of 9.5. But if you give me a 7.5 or an 8, in this game, I think it's playable for me, but also I think this is a great teaser leg. If you're looking for a teaser leg, you can Seattle win by 3 here essentially, in most spots crack. So that's how I would play Seattle in this game. I think there's other options to tease with, this week. So I don't think they're going to struggle in this game. They haven't shown that penchant. They played really well on the road last week. They get their quarterback back this week. There's just a lot of pause when coming to Seattle where I just don't think that's the same way. So, okay, just on the underdog quickly. I can get 7.5 at 53%. So that's just – like that's not a bad wager, right? That's
1: right. Yeah,
0: 100 wins me 82. So it's basically – I could play that in the crack challenge in a couple hours.
1: Yeah. Right, well, crack?
2: I'm on underdog right now and I do see it. So the line being 9.5 though, compared to the market, boy.
0: Well, but it's not really.
1: Right, it's an adjusted thing.
2: It's adjusted.
0: Yeah, adjusted basically even money. So like you get 9.5.
2: Yeah.
0: And you bet 100, assuming you replace, it pays you 101.
2: Right.
0: So if you take the 7.5, you put 100 on it, it pays you out at 180.
2: 80, you said? Or 180.
0: So that's minus 120?
2: Right.
0: Yeah.
2: Right. But you're not talking key numbers. But then again, I see the 8 sometimes falling now in the NFL with the, analytics going for 2.
0: Yeah.
2: It does. So things do happen. But, I'll just tell you, the bookmakers are going to need the Washington Commanders.
1: Absolutely. They
2: just
1: will.
2: Think
1: no
2: about
1: doubt.
2: That.
1: They
2: so
1: will.
2: Just think about, my line. Say it every week. I'm a broken record. God protects the bookmakers.
1: That's right. So they're going to need God's help in this one, Craig.
2: They're going to need God's help. But it does look like Darnold is back for Seattle. Absolutely. Coach Mike McDonald said he looked really good in practice this week. On the other hand, Washington lost Daniels last week. They now have to go to the backup, Marcus Mariota, who really can have his hands full today with a very aggressive and physical Seattle defense. Mariota's been around, though. He's not like he's a rookie or he definitely has some play experience. But Seattle's pass rush definitely going to be an important factor today. Mariota likes to make plays on the move and outside the pocket, so Seattle will have to try to keep him pressured to make those quick decisions. It looks like, well, I don't want to jump to conclusions here because you guys know how many times did I say throughout the our show here, at least three times I talked about under Washington on season wins. It looks like the beginning of a long season for Washington, and their defense isn't helping. That caused either Philly ran for 136 yards versus them in week one. Seattle has been pretty consistent on the ground, even without the Super Bowl, Kenneth Walker, this season. So, I'm going to hope, of course, I'm going to hope that Seattle wins just based on my season win bets against Washington. And, but, you know, I'm telling you, when you, everyone's on one side of the game, again, the bookmaker somehow comes up with a W with all these points. So we'll see what happens today.
1: Hey, the books might, it wouldn't shock me, but man, it's an uphill battle for Washington. I'll tell you that much. And it's funny, Crack, you would appreciate this. Jeff, you too, where I feel like when we're doing all these props, and I'll write down every prop from every game, right? Like receptions, receiving yards,
2: yep,
1: all the running back, quarterback stuff. I'll keep track of all of it. And sometimes it's like, we get so in the weeds where I'm like, I'm kind of thinking Ollie Gordon, Dolphins backup running back, to have at least three carries today. You know what I mean? It's like, just go with JSN. JSN, autoplay. Like, this dude, he's good for, what, 7 catches, a buck 20, and a touchdown. Like, this guy is on autopilot right now against a Commanders defense that's allowing big plays left and freaking right, you know? Like, maybe it's just as simple as go with JSN. You know, let's do that.
0: I'm glad you mentioned that. My every now and then I get an urge to like find like different ways to wager, and I'll go like hunting for props, Brian. It just makes my brain hurt. I'm not cut out for the like finding the obscure. I like basically two props the most. Quarterback passing unders with bad quarterbacks. Mm-hmm. And I like the backup running back. I take them during the game.
2: I knew you were going to the backup.
0: It is a great angle. It works a lot.
2: Sure.
0: Now, for example, though, like today, you know, the Chiefs backup is Emmett Johnson. He's already like 27.5 because they expect a blowout. Like I would wait and take him after the first drive when he gets no carries and it goes down to 22. You know, like, but this is an angle that works a lot. It really, really does. And, I did it last week with the Niners, backup running back during the game because they were playing very well. It's really a good spot because they're good. Those guys are going to get carries. I did it week one with Justice Hill was 9.5 at halftime in week one where the Ravens were up 2 touchdowns already. He got it immediately. So it's a very good play to make.
1: Yeah. Kalon Black, you went with the Indiana rookie.
0: Is that
1: who you went with,
0: Yeah.
1: No, that's a good play. Absolutely. Some of those cash in. We're going to cash in right now. So Isaac Lowenkron, he had to leave. He's got Chargers obligations today.
2: Oh.
1: So it's kind of like a, you know, pro wrestling tag team. Ilo was, he was reaching for the turnbuckle, and Dan Beyer, he slapped the hand and he comes in and he's just kicking people all around. Dan Beyer in right now with the latest. What's going on, DB?
17: Steel chairs and all ready to go, taking over for Ilo, who, by the way, is out, as you said, for the rest of this game. That is fitting because we're having inactives coming in. Xavier Leggett for the Carolina Panthers, the wide receiver, not going to play today, but Jalen Coker is a go for Carolina as they face the Cleveland Browns. Guys, Monday night, we were so focused on Jackson Dart's injury with the Giants. You may have missed that Brian Burns had his ankle rolled up on in that game against the Rams. Burns, though, active today for the game against the Tennessee Titans. And the Bills and Chargers playing, you guys touched on it a bit earlier. Buffalo will have wide receiver DJ Moore available. Defensive lineman Ed Oliver also expected to play today for the Bills. Now a couple of other injuries to talk about. Caleb Williams going to miss 3 to 4 weeks for the Bears because of that injured hamstring. Multiple reports calling it a grade 2 hamstring strain. As for Myles Garrett of the Rams, he's going to miss at least 6 weeks following the procedure on his knee. He may not play until late October or early November, according to reports, despite being eligible to return from IR for week 6. And speaking of the Rams, Puka Nacua remains doubtful for tonight's game against the Broncos. ESPN says that there's hope that Nacua can play in week 4 against Philadelphia. While the Lions and Cowboys are reportedly two teams interested in acquiring Steelers cornerback Joey Porter Jr. As for Zay Flowers, he's in Brazil with the Ravens and is going to try to play today. He'll do a pregame workout, likely to miss it is the word, but he's still going to try to give it a go on the field that could be questionable. And in other news, President's Cup about to get underway at the top of the hour. Singles play, internationals lead the U.S. 10.5 to 7.5 entering into the final day of activity. And the final day of activity of baseball's regular season, AL West still up for grabs between the Astros and Rangers, while the final NL wild card also at play with the Phillies and Diamondbacks. Guys, back to you.
1: Thank you, Dan. It is Fox Sports Radio's Countdown to Kickoff presented by Underdog. Unleash your dog. How about Jets-Lions here? Lions favored by 6.5. Total is 48.5. And it's the reunion of Aaron Glenn, right? Jets head coach, used to be the defensive coordinator of the Lions for 4 seasons. So he goes back to his old stomping grounds there in Detroit as the head coach of the Jets. Kind of good news, bad news for the Jets last week. They completely shut down the Packers. These stats, they held them to fewer than 200 total yards. The Packers had more than 100 penalty yards, and the Jets also won the turnover battle. The bad news is the Jets were the first team on record to lose a game when having all of those things in their favor. They still found a way to lose, even though they completely shut the Packers down. I look at this where we know the Lions are very tough at home, but still a banged up Detroit offensive line, still a very banged up secondary. To cover 6.5, Jeff, it's just sitting there at 6.5. What do you think about this spread in terms of Jets-Lions?
0: So, first off, Aaron Glenn is a terrible coach. The Jets are on pace to have 3 first-round picks next season. They have their first-round pick, the Colts' first-round pick, and then the better of the Packers-Cowboys' first-round pick, which the Packers' pick might be number one pretty soon. But, like, they are so primed to be good with a quarterback next season and a different head coach. The end of that game last week was embarrassing for Aaron Glenn, and him in the press conference having no answers for how poor they played. That is, it's embarrassing. Embarrassing. Absolutely embarrassing. So, that being said, the Lions defense is atrocious.
1: Yeah.
0: How are they a favorite of these many points against anybody? I don't get it, man. I don't have the stones to take the Jets today. I wish I did, but I don't. Right. I just don't have it, crack. I don't have it in me.
2: You said it though. Why? Because of Aaron Glenn. I mean, terrible. I agree with everything you said there. The Lions did have a long week, after the Thursday night loss to Buffalo, and now get to face another AFC East team with the Jets. The Jets can easily be 2-0 right now. They blew a 10-point fourth quarter lead to the Packers in overtime.
0: Embarrassing.
2: Just Geno Smith, who led the league in turnovers last year, has yet to turn it over so far in 2 games back with the Jets. I mean, it's Glenn, like that press conference. He had no answers. I agree exactly what Jeff said here. The Lions, the red zone defense has been terrible the first 2 games, allowing 9 touchdowns and 10 red zone possessions. They're going to need to force more field goal attempts and try to make more short yardage stops if they want to get back to being the playoff caliber team. But I would agree, 6.5, right? What's Joe Public think?
1: Yeah.
2: Ooh, this is, oh wow,
1: less than a touchdown? Jets. Yeah, sure.
2: Yeah, I gotta go. I would tend to agree. If I bet NFL sides, I might look for a cheap 7 or something. So there you go.
1: Yeah. Hey, I'll ask you this though, Jeff. What is it? Yeah. What's the main thing? And I'm sure there are, you know, multiple reasons here, but what's the main reason that causes you to be like, I can't hit enter on Jets +6?
0: Aaron Glenn.
2: Right.
1: Well, yeah. Right. Anything besides Smith. Aaron Glenn or yeah, right.
0: And Geno Smith. Well, here's also too. So this did not happen in week 1. It almost did. The Lions typically at home, when they win by a lot of points.
1: Right.
2: Right.
0: They're up 21-0 against the Saints, and obviously that did not end up with a win. But like historically,
1: yeah,
0: they've won that game 52-20, mm-hmm. you know. And so I can't bet on a team. And I was on the Jets last week because I was fading bartender 0-2. It was great.
2: Yeah,
0: that's put some money in your pocket.
2: That's a guy we bet against if people don't know.
0: Yeah, great.
2: And what's he on this week? What's his 2 game?
0: I know for certain he was on the Vikings. Sammy is not. Let me know who else he's been on,
2: okay.
0: But Vikings for sure.
2: Yeah. He texted him like on Tuesday, by the way, folks. Yep.
0: On Tuesday, he was like, I'm on the Vikings.
2: Right.
0: So there's ugly sides. I get it, but to bet on the worst coach in the NFL, mm-hmm. and maybe the worst starting quarterback in the NFL is not something I can stomach sometimes.
2: Just sit back and watch, see what
0: you
2: happens.
0: You know, and the thing about the sides, and I've said this before, like, we do the crack challenge, I get it, but like, my side wagering on my own has been very limited this year. I will fade the bartender, but NFL sides are not fun. They're so difficult.
2: Yep.
0: I'd rather not be sitting there needing Geno Smith and Aaron Glenn to backdoor cover for me and on, you know, at 3:55 on a Sunday afternoon.
1: Okay. Definitely. Yeah. Hey, I'm with you. I understand what you're saying. We've got Bill Krakenberger, professional sports handicapper, Jeff Schwartz, 8-year NFL veteran. I'm Brian Noe. Coming up next, prop it up, the prop betting market. Many, many, many ways we could go. We'll share some picks with you coming up right around the corner. It is Fox Sports Radio's Countdown to Kickoff, presented by Underdog. Unleash your dog.
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28: 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The running back room is getting healthier as J.K. Dobbins and R.J. Harvey both were full participants in Thursday's practice. As for Jonah Coleman, the rookie, who had a fantastic end of the game on Sunday, he was unable to go, so we'll watch his status coming up on Sunday night. Marvin Mims was also limited. Also not seen at practice for the Rams during the media portion was wide receiver Puka Nacua. That is your Altitude Sports Radio Injury Report, powered by Ramos Law, the official injury law firm partner of Broncos Country.
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1: 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Over $2 billion won by players so far. Underdog, unleash your dog. All right, let's do this.
35: Count it on three. One, two, three.
29: Prop it up.
35: Let's go, play.
29: Player plays.
1: Ah, yes, the prop betting market. Many different ways we could go here, Crack. What's one play among the many that you like here today?
2: All right, let's go to the Texans. Let's go to Schultz under 48.5 receiving yards. Expect more heavy personnel, which means, hopefully he doesn't play as much as normal for Houston there. So under Schultz receiving yards, 48.5.
0: Okay. I'm going to go with, I'm looking at it right now to make sure I have the right number. I'm going to go Patrick Mahomes under 15.5 rushing yards today. I would suspect the Chiefs are playing a good quality game and they don't need Patrick Mahomes to run the football in this game. I'd imagine they would like to get him off the field as soon as possible in this game. And I think he's not going to feel the need to have to run the ball in this game, right? There's a need sometimes for him to do it. I don't think we'll have that here. Plus, let's say he does. Hopefully they end the game with three kneels, Brian. And the three kneels, give me -3, -4, -5 yards. So, I think Patrick Mahomes under 15.5 rushing yards today is what I'm going to play.
1: It'd be a good prop. Is it Mahomes kneeling down or Justin Fields kneeling down at the very, is Mahomes still in the game? Is it that bad of a blowout? If it could be, right? So.
0: Yeah, I thought about under rush attempts, but then I do realize if they kneel the ball, I'm screwed, right? So I'm not doing that.
1: Right. Well, yeah, I hear you on that. Oh, that'd be a gross way to lose, man. I've had that before. I remember a Jalen Hurts prop where I'm just hoping the clock where they only have two kneel downs instead of three and we get over on the rushing yardage. Like, that's happened before. It's crazy how that goes, but, I'm going to go with Muth. Give me the Steelers tight end, Pat Freiermuth. Give me higher than 35.5 receiving yards. It's just a very simple formula. The Bengals can't guard tight ends and their pass rush has been pretty good. The Steelers' offense has been brutal. Aaron Rodgers is going to have to get rid of the ball very quickly. He doesn't want to get hit, which I understand. He's an old dude. so he doesn't want to get hit, and he gets rid of the football very fast. So he's going to look to target his tight end, Pat Freiermuth. I like higher than 35.5 receiving yards for him. Darnell Washington hasn't done much of anything this season, but he's at 15.5. Maybe get a little eclectic and look his way as well, but I think it's a smart wager. Freiermuth, maybe even want just receptions. It's always tricky to go with yards or receptions. Which do you like better?
3: It is.
1: But I think that he gets loose for a couple of decent gains. You know, we need a 17-yard gain. He's almost a cinch to go over at that point. So I like Muth higher than 35.5.
0: All right.
1: You would be very proud of me, Crack. I have a million prop bets this weekend. I can make it rain with my prop bet tickets this weekend. You would love this.
3: Yeah, no, it is the way to go because it's not an efficient market compared to NFL sides. I say it every week. I know, broken record. You can go to any counter here in town and ask what they'll take on an NFL player prop. You'll get places that take, I was in a place yesterday. It's this Mickey Mouse operation that's a $5 billion building. I'm going to put up a tweet about this Mickey Mouse joint. $200 I went to go bet. They turned down my bet and moved the line on me. $200.
1: Wow.
3: So if you do that on an NFL side, though, whatever you want to dump out on the counter, they'll take. So they're about to get blasted by the K-Man on Twitter.
1: Okay. Wow. Okay. All right.
0: I hate to be that sports book.
1: Love that. Taking shots and everything. It's a beautiful day when that happens, Crack. I live for those type of moments from you. Very good stuff. All right. Coming up next, Rio. We're going to Brazil here today. Ravens, Cowboys, what to look for in this one, including, will this player buck a recent trend? That's on the way. We are Buck Sports. Football is here, people, and Underdog is making the best time of year even more exciting. 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
10: Joe Sakic. Joe, thank you for joining us. How are you doing this morning?
12: I'm doing great. How about you guys?
14: Doing great. Have you ever had more of a no-brainer situation than what you just went through with Cale Makar and getting this deal done?
12: Well, yeah. When we had Nathan came up a few years ago.
14: Okay. So equal, yeah.
12: So, I mean, and those are the type of guys that basically write their own ticket because they deserve it. And, we are just really excited that Cale, we are never wavered off 8 years. We wanted the commitment. He wanted the commitment. And so having that, definitely helped the process.
10: Was there a negotiation or was it just kind of like say the number and then I'll sign the paper?
12: No, I mean, yeah, there's a negotiation, but when you have two sides that want to get something done and are on the same page, it's going to get done. I mean, we've probably started mid July, really focusing on it, and you see the numbers come in, and once the other contracts came in, we knew where it was heading, and I just think the two sides wanted to get it done and wanted the 8 years, and for us, it's a huge number, but it's a number that we're excited to. Cale, he's worth every penny, and we have him for the next 9 years. He'll finish his career in Colorado, which was always the goal, and it's an exciting day for our organization and obviously the fans and the city. We got to watch one of the best defensemen ever play the game. You can really say that right now, and so we're lucky to have him here for the next 9 years. It's going to be a thrill to watch him wear the Avalanche uniform.
14: Hey, I was going to ask you real quick, since we have you here, about last weekend and in the Avs alumni game. How much fun was that whole weekend, and how much fun was it finally getting back on with your former line mates and everything else?
12: You know what? We had a great time. I mean, we're all probably a little nervous that we, you don't want to turn and fall down, which probably almost happened. It happened a few times to me where I'd be like, whoop, can't do what I thought I could do. But yeah, it was great. It's always great to get back with the guys and just us being on the ice. We had a blast and all of us are the same. We're like, woof, it was a tough night, tough next morning for sure on the body, but it was a blast. I mean, just getting the guys together in the dressing room, you reminisce, it's like your kids again. Like you don't have to even see each other for 20 years. And the minute you get back together, it's almost like you were just back to being teammates 20 years prior, trying to win a Stanley Cup. And here we were at DU having a great time on the ice. So it's awesome weekend.
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6: 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The running back room is getting healthier as J.K. Dobbins and R.J. Harvey both were full participants in Thursday's practice. As for Jonah Coleman, the rookie, who had a fantastic end of the game on Sunday, he was unable to go, so we'll watch his status coming up on Sunday night. Marvin Mims was also limited, also not seen at practice for the Rams during the media portion, was wide receiver Puka Nacua. That is your Altitude Sports Radio Injury Report, powered by Ramos Law, the official injury law firm partner of Broncos Country.
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17: The Buffalo Bills will have wide receivers DJ Moore and Keon Coleman available for today's showdown in Buffalo with the Chargers. Bills defense also getting a bit of a boost. Ed Oliver is available today. Giants edge rusher Brian Burns is going to play against the Titans. He is active despite injuring his ankle last Monday night against the Rams. Speaking of those Rams, Puka Nacua doubtful for tonight's game against the Broncos because of a groin injury, but ESPN reports that the team hopes Nacua can be back for week 4 against Philadelphia. As for edge rusher Miles Garrett, he's going to miss at least 6 weeks following the procedure on his knee, according to reports. And Bears quarterback Caleb Williams will miss 3 to 4 weeks with his injured hamstring, according to the NFL Network. Ravens wide receiver Zay Flowers working out as we speak in pregame festivities in Brazil as they face the Cowboys today, trying to determine if he's going to play today. Jalen Coker up for the Panthers. Xavier Leggett is out today for Carolina as they face the Browns. I'm Dan Beyer.
5: Are you ready to witness greatness?
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1: Oh, what is going on? 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We've got the Ravens against the Cowboys in Brazil. We're going to Rio here today, fellas, for this one. We've got the Ravens favored by 3.5, neutral site game. And that's been the talk all week long, is just how badly does this field suck? It seems to be no debate that it sucks. It's just like, how badly does it suck? It's lumpy. You've got soccer players that have had to play on the same field. They're like, oh, it's freaking terrible. It's awful. And the NFL's just like, it's fine. It'll be good. Don't worry. So the field conditions, that's one of the major storylines heading into this one. Something else I have my eye on is Lamar Jackson. Lamar Jackson has not been running like the Lamar of old, but against this Cowboys team, the Cowboys, they're not doing well against mobile quarterbacks. Jackson Dart, he ran for 54 yards in that first game of the season. And Jaden Daniels, he rushed for 69 yards in one half on them and was running circles around the Cowboys. So how much Lamar wants to run and does run and how effective he'll be on the ground is something I've definitely got my eye on today.
0: I have my eye on Derrick Henry because last game the Ravens lost because they didn't give him enough carries, which happens to be every Ravens loss.
1: It's crazy, it's like, isn't it? Yeah.
0: Well, Derrick Henry didn't get enough carries. I think Derrick Henry today is going to be a workhorse for this team because, again, like the Cowboys have had trouble stopping the run. Their defensive line has not been what we expected. Mm-hmm. You know, they're a little better against the pass, I guess, against Jaden Daniels, but he had a lot of open room to run. And remember, that game, Dan Quinn should have whatchamacallit, kicked the field goal, the final play of the first. That would have been 17-13. And different game, right? 17-13, Jaden Daniels still in that game. Obviously, he gets hurt. So I'm really off the Cowboys. I was kind of disappointed in their defense. I've been disappointed. I thought they'd be better. Like, I thought they'd be the Bengals, right? The Bengals got a brand new defense, and all of a sudden, we're better immediately. And that's just not been the case with the Cowboys. So, crack, I would look at some Derrick Henry stuff today in this game. Maybe Dak Prescott overpassing if we think that it's going to be a pass game for them, because of the situation with, you know, again, the issue of, them being behind in this game. So, I look in that direction.
2: Hey, Jeff, before I talk about the game, what are you guys, like, what would you say if you had to go to Brazil? What would you, wouldn't you just rather just play in the States being on NFL Sunday? Like, the players must, they have to hate this, right, Jeff?
0: Yes.
2: I'm thinking.
0: Yeah. But, yeah. But we like the money from the CBA. So.
2: Oh, okay. Yeah. You know. No, I get it. Like, it would be great if you could take your wife for the week and go, but I mean, you know.
0: Not to Brazil. No. Yeah. In Brazil is one of those places that you sort of like are going and sort of staying in your hotel, right?
2: Right.
0: You go to London, you go to some other places, okay. You know, you're okay just, you know, leaving. Well, look, again, the players are fine taking the money for the CBA.
2: Sure.
0: The thing that's always frustrated me is the fields just don't seem acceptable, right? So if you're going to have a situation where you're playing on these fields, like, can we get an acceptable field, please, that doesn't have all these issues that we seem to have all these international fields?
2: Right. Well, interesting one here. Like we said, this one, being played in Brazil. We've heard complaints about those conditions on the field already. So, what Jeff is saying, we're already hearing that this week. So hopefully no one gets hurt because of the field. The Ravens look like they were going to be 2-0 before they outscored 15-0 in the fourth quarter by the Saints, throwing a lot of people out of all these survivor contests all around the country. They're going to have to learn how to close games with leads, which was their big problem last year too. Going to the other side of the ball here, Cowboys coming off that easy 37-20 win over Washington last week where their offense had no problems moving the ball down the field. Their D will have their hands full today though with the Ravens rushing attack, Derrick Henry, Lamar Jackson, you know, they're going to be effective today. I would think they'd be effective today in Rio. Through the first 2 weeks, the Cowboys are ranked 30th against the run and dead last on third down conversion defense. So, this game has a big build up and their first ever game in Rio de Janeiro. Yeah. Looking forward to see what happens there again. Hopefully no one gets hurt on that field.
0: Not only are the Cowboys bad on third down, I'm going to make you guess. I don't know if you know this. The Cowboys defense right now, conversion percentage against on third down. What percent are offenses converting on third down against the Cowboys? I'll make you guess. They're dead last in the NFL. What would you guess it is?
2: Yeah, that
1: I'm
2: would
1: looking
2: be...
1: right at it. So,
2: okay.
1: Yeah.
2: Well, give it up.
1: I would love to just say, and like, wow, 22%. Man, you're right on the money, Brian.
0: 68%.
1: 68%.
2: Right.
1: Yeah.
0: Giants, right, with Jackson Dart, week one, and the Commanders without their quarterback.
1: Yeah, that's alarming right there.
2: Yeah.
1: That's very alarming.
0: It's not good.
1: Right? Wow. Not good at all. Dak Prescott, by the way, let me check real fast. Probably the highest, I would guess, passing yardage prop of the week. 261.5. Yeah, that's definitely the highest. So that's another question is, I'm totally with you on Derrick Henry. It should be, you know, an old school Ezekiel Elliott. Remember when he had the, like, the spoon where it's like, feed me, like he's doing like that. The whole, that should be Derrick Henry all game long in this one. But how well does the, do the Cowboys run the ball? Their running game leaves a lot to be desired with Javonte Williams right now. So it might just be Dak, more Dak, a little more Dak. Let's add a little bit more Dak on top, right? Just passing. For what it's worth, this is an interesting trend. Unders in international games when the total is in the 50s, 4-0.
0: Interesting.
1: It's kind of interesting, right? With the total being 53.5 today. So who knows? Maybe
0: it's because the fields are bad. Often?
1: Yeah, right. Yeah. I remember what, the Dolphins played the Chiefs. I don't even know where it was, but Germany. Somewhere international.
0: Germany,
1: right? Yeah.
0: Yeah.
1: That was like 21-14 or it was 21-7. It was this gross game. We're expecting high flying points left and right. Tyreek Hill facing his former team. No fireworks. Nothing.
0: That was the 2014 year when every Chiefs game was ugly.
1: Yeah. Well, hey man, that one was peak ugly in that one. How about Vikings Tampa? We've got, the Vikings and Bucks. Jeff, you like Tampa plus +2.5 in this one.
0: Yeah.
1: Right?
0: What are the reasons why? Feels like a spot where you just,

0: 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And shame on me for not going to Rhino Shield sooner.
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2: Rhino Shield. Not that far away from winning, right? They four turnovers the first game. And those fumbles. Last week was a weird, wonky rain delay in the middle of the, in the game. They lost to Browns. Watson played well. The case for them obviously is that they're just going to play better because they almost have to. Otherwise their season's over. Mm-hmm. And it's not the best handicap, but it's also a fate of the Vikings that you were losing by 12 to the Packers and won by 3 touchdowns because of like a weird, convergence of a bunch of different fumbles happen, a weird play. And then you won 9-3. The Cowboys, the Bears were 0-3 in the red zone in that game, including a really bad fumble. Mm-hmm. It's not the Vikings were great in that game either. So I just think that the Vikings are not as good as 2-0. The Bucks are probably not as bad as 0-2. And so both those things happen. You also have, it's a little bit cooler in the South, but clearly it's, you have a dome team playing in the heat in the South. It's a little cooler than it's been, which is nice. Not as much sweating happening, but I just think this is a spot where I'm going to kind of hold my nose like the 0-2 team getting a point or two here and be happy with it.
3: Yeah. The Vikings, they get, Kyler Murray back this weekend, as backup. Carson Wentz has led them to a 2-0 start. The Bucks avoid, the dreaded 0-3. Like you guys said here, looking to avoid this 0-3. If they want to win with Baker Mayfield, it's going to need to protect the ball more for sure. Baker has 4 turnovers in his first 2 games, and the Vikings are blitzing at a crazy rate. So expect them to try to force Baker into bad decisions today. Let's see. Jefferson also. Jefferson might be in for a big game today. The Bucs secondary has, they really just haven't been great. So he should see a lot of one-on-one matchups today. So that's another situation. And this game is probably, I don't know, I just keep on getting questioned on this game. I was at dinner 2 nights in a row, and random people come up to me asking about the NFL, but both asked about this particular game, though.
4: Wow.
3: It's an interesting line here, too. At the beginning of the season, the look ahead for this game was a Bucs 4.5 point favorite. Now,
2: wow.
3: Just look 2.5. Here we go. 2 weeks later, and you have, they're an underdog. So, I had 2 different groups of people ask me about this game. So it just randomly.
2: Because they
3: doesn't
2: wanted
3: sound like
2: action on it? Like, what was the reason why?
3: Yeah, they just asked me about, this one person knew I had some Vikings futures last season, not this season, and he asked me about this particular game, and then this group of, I went to dinner at the Venetian the other night, there was a whole group of people that were in town, for a bachelor party, and this was like, there were some guys that were actually from Minnesota, and the other guys came in from Florida, so they were just like, going at it, fooling around, really. But
4: yeah.
3: Asked me about the game. Just random, that two wow. different groups of people asked me about this particular game. Because it's not a marquee game. It's not like, it's not like Rams and Broncos. At least you get some better teams that are talked about more, the Chiefs or Cowboys. No, it was like just a random thing. So, again, isn't that amazing though that the look ahead line just 2 weeks ago, Bucks were a 4.5 point favorite. So, interesting.
4: By the way, a couple of nuggets that are interesting in this game. So it's the battle of former number one overall picks. You have Baker. He was the number one pick in 2018. Kyler Murray was the number one pick in 2019. Now think about this. Baker is on his 4th NFL team. Kyler's on his 2nd NFL team. So picture the last 2 number one overall picks. You've got Titans quarterback Cam Ward, and you've got Fernando Mendoza of the Raiders. Can you wrap your head around, let's say in 6 years from now, Cam Ward is on his 4th team, Fernando Mendoza's on his 2nd team?
2: Crazy.
4: Right? But that's what we have with Baker and Kyler right now.
2: Yeah.
4: Yeah. Kind of weird how that worked out. But yeah. Yeah.
2: It's funny when you put it like that, right? You're like, wow.
4: Right. Sure. Yeah. It's like, holy cow. Yeah. But that's the reality. How about this too? Minnesota, they've blitzed on 74% of opponent dropbacks this season. That's by far the highest rate in the league. The 2nd team is the Commanders at 45%. So Brian Flores is like, blitz, blitz, blitz some more. Baker Mayfield has been running a lot. Right, his rushing prop is ticked up, but it's at 18.5 at underdog. Baker doesn't tuck it and run a handful of times today against blitz-happy Brian Flores. He's got to, right, Jeff? Like, is this too good
2: I
4: to be true?
2: So. I just don't think Baker's got to run less. I just don't love

0: like all the running. I think he's at the age now where he's got to really, to me, focus on just getting the ball out quickly and being in rhythm, mm-hmm. and not so much of like the Baker bravado type plays. He might have to because it's like you mentioned, like schematic issues. But I think that this is not great for his career to continue to have to do this.
1: Oh, absolutely agreed. This is crazy too. Tampa is 0-11 against the spread in their past 11 games.
2: Wow.
1: So it might be.
0: They've been low key really, really bad for about, you know, 3 months of football now, if you include last season.
1: Crazy, right? It's like, really? 0-11 against the spread is Tampa? Wow. But yeah, 6-2 last year. Baker was an MVP front runner, and then, dude, it just, the wheels came off the tracks, and they haven't gotten back on yet. But I hear you. I get your argument, Jeff. I might even side with you on this one. Who knows? With Tampa getting the points, it's a desperate position to be in, but it's against the blitz-heavy defense, and you've been, you know, misfiring left and right offensively. It's a great matchup. I can't wait for this one. It's, like you guys are saying, it's one of the sneakier good matchups of the day. We've got Bill Krakenberger, professional sports handicapper, Jeff Schwartz, 8-year NFL veteran. I'm Brian Noe. Who wants to be a millionaire this football season? 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All right, coming up next, it's the marquee matchup of week 3. And both these teams looked pretty good last week. Who's going to carry it into week 3? We'll get to that right around the corner. 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
4: 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The running back room is getting healthier as J.K. Dobbins and R.J. Harvey both were full participants in Thursday's practice. As for Jonah Coleman, the rookie, who had a fantastic end of the game on Sunday, he was unable to go, so we'll watch his status coming up on Sunday night. Marvin Mims was also limited, also not seen at practice for the Rams during the media portion. Was wide receiver Puka Nacua. That is your Altitude Sports Radio Injury Report, powered by Ramos Law, the official injury law firm partner of Broncos Country.
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8: 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All right, we are, 37 minutes from kickoff right here. 9 early games. It was funny, I was just thinking, you know, if I weren't a Dolphins fan, of the 8 games I'll have in front of me, the Chiefs-Dolphins game would not be, it would be the odd man out, right? But I'm a Dolphins fan, so it's probably going to be Giants hosting the Titans right there. It's probably going to be the odd man out. But the nightcap, that is the marquee matchup. Rams-Broncos in Denver. Denver home underdog. Got a nice come-from-behind win, trailing by 10 points against the Jags last week. So Denver getting their first win of the season. And they'll take on the Rams without Puka Nacua. So we're looking at Davante Adams, who was prime Davante last week. A 195, couple of touchdown grabs. He was outstanding against the Giants. Going up against Pat Surtain. Going to be a really fun matchup in this one. What do you have your eye on in this one, Jeff?
9: What a fun game, right? No Puka Nacua. That situation seems interesting and worth monitoring. You know, you just... Without Puka Nacua, how are the Rams going to score that much in this game?
8: Mm-hmm.
9: You know, like, what do you... Davante Adams is not scary enough, right, to really concern you, I think, for the full 100 yards of the field. He's great in the red zone. They're going to run the, try to probably run the ball a bunch and play defense and hope, you know, that you're able to get Bo Nix to be conservative and make some mistakes. I don't love this for the Rams. I don't love the spot for the Rams. It's a very tough... On the road, outside... Without your best wide receiver, I'm sure Sean McVay will have a great plan, but this comes down, I think, to like, if the Rams can sort of just string together a couple drives, but again, what is Bo Nix, man? I'm so underwhelmed by Bo Nix. And don't come after me, Sean Payton, please. I'm just underwhelmed by Bo Nix.
8: Yeah.
10: Yeah, nice primetime matchup here. Both of these teams, stumbled in their first game and bounced back with a win last week. For me, this one comes down to the Broncos defense and Matt Stafford's run offense. Will Denver be able to, you know, get the pressure they want, up front on Stafford? They're gonna want to control the time, of possession as much as possible to keep this Rams offense off the field. Bo Nix for sure has showed that he can make a lot of mistakes when he's pressured. So I expect the Rams to blitz a lot here and make things difficult for Nix. Broncos wide receiver Waddle exploded for 8 catches and 136 yards last week. Ex-Miami guy there, of course, Brian.
11: That's right.
10: So they could really use a repeat of that performance from him today. And that was pretty exciting if you're a fan, you know, to see Waddle explode for, you know, 8 catches, like I said, 136 yards last week.
11: No, he was fantastic. He had a great game in that one. No doubt about that. How about the Monday night game tomorrow night? We got the Eagles against the Bears, the Bears, and the Bears are 3.5-point home dogs. No Caleb Williams, right? He's out for this game with a hamstring strain. And we'll get into that whole saga in just a second, but I think it just shows you how hard it is to cover spreads on the road where you've got most likely Case Keenum going for the Bears, the third string quarterback against an Eagles defense that is absolutely for real. And yet at the end of the day, the Eagles still just favored by 3 in the hook on the road in a Monday night game on the road. It just shows how hard it is to cover on the road.
10: Sure.
11: And,
10: prime time.
11: Right. Yeah. Prime time game. You think about the Bears. They ran it down the Phillies' throat last year. Just absolutely pounded the rock for 281 yards and 2 touchdowns on the ground last season. So obviously Philly will be on high alert for that. And it's a pride thing too to stop the run. So what do you think about this one, Jeff? Anything you got your eye on in Eagles Bears tomorrow night?
9: How are the Bears going to score points in this game? You know, Philly's defense is really good. And now you're without your quarterback and you have an immobile quarterback. Like what's the plan here? The Bears situation is on offense really interesting to me. So I saw a tweet after their last game said Colston Loveland goes off and it said one catch for 3 yards. That's his first catch of the season.
11: That's a great tweet. Like,
9: why is Loveland not being targeted? Like what's happening?
11: Yeah.
9: I'm so confused on the Bears offense right now. I know week one was 59 points, but last week was an odd performance, even in the weather. It just was an odd performance. I'm curious what they do, with a backup today, Crack. Tomorrow night. I'm not thinking Philly to cover on the road. I think the Bears team total under will be something I would definitely be okay with.
10: Yeah, of course, like you guys said, the big news in this one is going to be the absence of Williams. He was carted off the field last week in tears. I mean, you really felt for him. I really felt for him last week. It seemed like, we may not see him the rest of the season, but it was only a hamstring pull. So I think he's even like week to week moving forward. So they're going with, like you guys said, third string, 38-year-old Case Keenum this week. So the offense may look as bad as it did last week in their 9-3 loss to the Vikings. Bears are going to have to be successful running the ball, like Brian said. If they want to beat Philly last year, when they went head-to-head, the Bears dominated on the ground, 281 rushing yards. They're going to need a repeat of that tomorrow night. Philly 2-0, but hasn't looked great so far. Hurts has been efficient, but not explosive. Injuries to Barkley. And, it just seems like to me, this might be one of those ones where I look to a market to see their current season wins, which is, I've seen under 10.5 plus. You could take plus like $1.35. I don't know. Might be, interesting to take a big plus price there.
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12: Out of the gun, Young. Flips to his right. Takes the snap. Four-man run. Throw it to your side. Pylon. It's caught. Waller. Touchdown, Carolina.
13: Mariota back to throw. He pats the football and guns it. Right side of the end zone. Stephon Diggs is there. He's got it for the touchdown.
14: Back to throw into the left corner of the end zone. Caught. Touchdown, Jackson Smith in Chigma.
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16: And a good afternoon to everybody around the country, along with former NFL offensive lineman Brian Baldinger. I'm Chris Corino. Steve DeSager will join us shortly from the Compass Media Network's Broadcast Center in Los Angeles. 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Now, stay with me here, Brian. We are at Northwest Stadium.
9: That's true.
16: All right? We're not in the Pacific Northwest, where the Seattle Seahawks reign.
9: Yeah.
16: And we have the weather, though, that is going to welcome the Seattle Seahawks is more like weather you would see in Seattle. It is cool. It is rainy. It was a little windy. We had a nor'easter blow up the East Coast because we're in the Northeast, which is where we are, just a little outside of Washington, D.C., and it's the Seattle Seahawks, the defending Super Bowl champions who have won 12 games in a row going back to last season, including the playoffs or the postseason of the Super Bowl. And we have the Washington Commanders who lost their quarterback last week, Jaden Daniels. We'll get into that. He's not going to play in this one, although the news was good. Not going to have surgery. He's going to, he dislocated the elbow. He may play with a brace. He's week to week. But let's start with the team they're facing here, the Seattle Seahawks, because Brian, they got it to a little sluggish start in game one against New England, came back to win. 7-7 at the half against Arizona last week, ended up blowing them out. When you look at their two games in totality, they look like the dominant Super Bowl team we saw a year ago.
17: Especially when the starting quarterback from a year ago, Sam Darnold's only played five plays so far, got hurt on the fifth play of the opener against the New England Patriots, and Drew Lock has come in and played awesome. He's thrown four touchdowns all to Jackson Smith and Jigba, the leading receiver in the NFL, hasn't turned the ball over, and the defense, which calls themselves the dark side, has basically turned the lights out on both opponents. They've given up two touchdowns in two games. They're without their two starting safeties today, but it doesn't seem to matter who's in and who's out with this team. They just, the next guy up steps up and performs like a world champion. It is an amazing culture. You can feel it when you're around that team. We were on the field before the game, Chris, and it's just that. It's just a winning culture.
16: You say the way they warm up, the way every guy smiles, every guy looks like he's looking forward to playing here today.
17: Yeah.
16: All right, you listen to the Prize Picks pregame show. 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Not available in Hawaii, Idaho, Montana, Nevada, and Washington State. On the other side of things here, the Commanders, they're 0-2. This is their home opener. They've played two games on the road. We saw them week one in Philadelphia. Then last week they go into Dallas. They lose to the Cowboys. They lose Daniels on the final play of the first half. Marcus Mariota will be the starting quarterback. How can they survive the dark side here in their home opener?
17: Well, the offensive line has protected pretty well, Chris. They've given up one sack in 69 pass attempts. The line has to hold up. They're without their right guard, who's been awesome, Samuel Cosby, today. But they missed on some deep shots. Treylon Burks, Terry McLaurin last week. Chances to make big plays, they just missed the deep throws. They're going to have to hit some deep shots today, Chris, especially without Seattle's two starting safeties, backups in those spots.
16: All right, we'll have more of today's coverage from Northwest Stadium. It is coming up. But up next here on the Prize Picks pregame show, we'll join our host Steve DeSager, getting you set for the Washington Commanders and the Super Bowl champion Seattle Seahawks. 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
24: Welcome to the Prize Picks pregame show. I'm Steve DeSager. The defending champion Seahawks are 2-0 after last Sunday's 31-7 decision at Arizona. Drew Lock threw three touchdown passes to Jackson Smith and Jigba, including an 82-yarder in the opening minutes. Starting quarterback Sam Darnold had left the season opener due to injury and missed this last game. He returned to full practice a few days ago. Seattle's defense held the Cardinals to just 10 first downs on their 10 drives and only about 150 total yards. The Seahawks have won 12 straight, the longest winning streak in franchise history, breaking a tie with the 2005 Seattle team. In fact, since losing last year's season opener, the Seahawks' record is 19-2. In their first two games this month, the Seattle defense against downfield throws is allowing just a 25% completion rate, no touchdowns, four interceptions. And last Sunday, Arizona did not have a single pass play go for 10 yards or more. That hadn't happened to a Cardinals offense since a replacement player's game back in 1987. Next Sunday, the Seahawks will host the Chargers, also on Compass Media Networks. Then they'll face, in a row, the 49ers, Broncos, and Chiefs. Seattle played at Washington just last November and beat the Commanders 38-14 in a Sunday night game. The Seahawks led 28-0 late in the first half, but that was Sam Darnold beating Jaden Daniels on a night where Daniels left with a gruesome elbow injury. Seattle's top running backs then were Kenneth Walker and Zach Charbonnet. Washington's top rusher that night was Chris Rodriguez, and its top receiver was Zach Ertz. How things have changed already. Over the last 20 years, by the way, the Seahawks record head-to-head with Washington, 7-4, including three playoff victories. This is the Prize Picks pregame show. 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Not available in Hawaii, Idaho, Montana, Nevada, and Washington State. The Commanders not only lost last Sunday, 37-20 at Dallas, but they lost quarterback Jaden Daniels to, again, a dislocated elbow. He was injured at the end of the first half on this play.
25: Daniels under center, Rashad White the back. 3 seconds in the half. Third and goal at the one. Daniels slips as he takes the snap. He shovels it underhanded. It falls incomplete. And the first half comes to a close.
26: He got tripped coming away from the center, and he's hurt. It looks like he's down on the ground, too.
25: Oh, man. Daniels is kicking his right foot into the turf. He is face down.
24: That's Ted Emmerich and Steve Berline on Compass Media Networks. Daniels finished with 7 carries, 69 yards rushing, and 1 TD pass. Quarterback Marcus Mariota took over. He did get the Commanders closer with under 10 minutes to play.
25: Right side of the end zone. Stephon Diggs is there. He's got it for the touchdown.
24: Diggs had 5 receptions on the day, including the 2 scores. Washington wide receiver Terry McLaurin, who missed last year's game against Seattle, Seattle due to injury, was targeted 9 times last Sunday, but had just 2 receptions after only 2 catches in the opening loss, a close one at Philadelphia. This is the home opener in D.C. today. Then next Sunday, the Commanders will be in London to play the Colts. It's the Seattle-Washington game coming up. Next, I'll talk NFL headlines with Brian Baldinger. 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
24: 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Let's look at the early season injuries in the NFL and bring in Brian Baldinger from our booth. Brian, plenty of NFC quarterback injuries already this season, including with the Commanders. We'll talk about them in a moment. And the Seattle Seahawks quarterback Sam Darnold just returned to full practice on Thursday. But did the play of quarterback Drew Locke for Seattle in these first two victories surprise you?
17: Yes. Yes, it did, Steve. He came off the bench, didn't get a lot of work in preseason games, but he's been flawless. Yeah. I mean, he's completing a high percent of his passes, 72%. He's thrown 4 touchdowns, all to Jackson Smith and Jigba, no turnovers. He has kept this offense running cleanly without Sam Darnold. It's a real credit to Drew Locke and his preparation.
24: Quarterback Jaden Daniels of the Commanders suffered that dislocated left elbow during last Sunday's loss at Dallas. The team says he will not have surgery. Veteran quarterback Marcus Mariota takes over. What do you expect from Washington's offense against defending champion Seattle and also when it faces the Colts and the Giants the following two games?
17: Yeah, you know, Steve, so far in two games, the offensive line has played very well. They've given up one sack in 69 pass attempts. Marcus Mariota is going to be well protected, even without the right guard, Sam Cosmi, today. And he's got the ability to take off and run. He threw a touchdown pass last week to Stephon Diggs. It was a beautiful throw. If he gets time to throw, he can run this offense. He's run it before. And so right now he has to step up the way Drew Lock stepped up the first 2 weeks in the absence of Sam Darnold.
24: 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Speaking with Brian Baldinger, Falcons quarterback Michael Penix just made his season debut on Thursday night in an upset win at Green Bay, coming back from last year's torn ACL. Quarterback Tua Tagovailoa has been out with an oblique injury but was active as the backup. Do you expect Penix to play well enough to stay as the starter for Atlanta, assuming his knees stay healthy?
17: Absolutely. Absolutely, Steve. I mean, you look at Drake London. He had 9 catches for 194 yards. He got the ball to their star wide receiver last week. Yeah, he was a little rusty to start since he hadn't played in 10 months, but he really found a groove. He's got a much stronger arm than Tua. He was drafted high to be the franchise quarterback. He played well in his debut. I expect him to stay in there. There's no reason to change at this point right now. Michael Penix played well. He looked healthy, and the offense really rebounded from a horrible loss prior to Carolina last week.
24: And finally, last Monday night, Giants quarterback Jackson Dart limped off on the first drive in the loss at the Rams with a knee injury after he was hit while throwing. Off the bench, Jameis Winston led 9 drives, and New York had just 9 first downs. The Giants' next 3 games are against Tennessee, Arizona, and Washington. What do you think the Giants' offense will look like without Jackson Dart?
17: Jameis Winston has to play better. He knows it. He was awful on Monday night. There's just really no excuse. His job is to be the backup quarterback, to be prepared, and to operate, and he did not do that. I don't think they'll be very patient because the Giants' season is far from over. They're only 1-1. He's got a schedule right now where he could win some games as the backup. And if he doesn't, I expect the Giants to make a move to upgrade that position because the team around the quarterback is pretty good.
24: Well, Brian, great to talk football with you, and best of luck on today's broadcast.
17: Thanks, Steve. Look forward to it, buddy.
24: Mm-hmm. I'll be back with the matchups from the Week 3 scoreboard. 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
24: 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We've got 2-0 Seattle at Washington coming up. 2-0 Buffalo is going to be hosting the Chargers. Bill scored 36 points at Houston and then 41 against Detroit. 2-0 Kansas City is at Miami for the Dolphins. Quarterback Malik Willis sacked 9 times in the first 2 games, while Miami's defense had no sacks. And 2-0 Cincinnati is at Pittsburgh
3: the Bengals defense with 4 sacks in each of the first 2 games. There is a game from Rio later today, Baltimore against Dallas. And yes, the NFL says it's been working to improve the playing field in Brazil. We shall see. Coming up, today's Gusto game plan. Keys to the game. 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
30: 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First for the Commanders coming in here against Seattle, Brian, what do you see as the keys to make sure we can get a game in this one?
17: Yeah, well, Marcus Mariota is going to make his first start this season. He's been here in Washington the last 3 years. He's played some games in replacement of Jaden Daniels, and he's played pretty well. Played pretty well in the second half last week. They need to hit some big plays, Chris. This is a very difficult defense, the best defense I've seen in the league this year and last year. It's just difficult to drive the ball consistently against this front. They're too disruptive. They're too good up front. You got to hit your big shots when you get a chance. Seattle's going to be without their two starting safeties today. Maybe the backups give them a little bit of room to operate to get the ball down the field.
30: Terry McLaurin has 4 receptions this year. That's just not enough through 2 games.
17: And they had a chance last week on a little bit of a deceptive play. Antonio Williams threw a shot to him in the end zone. He was wide open. They actually executed the play well. The throw just overthrew him. But he has to get involved in this game. And I think, you know, he's the number one receiver. Stephon Diggs has been very good. He's got three touchdown catches so far this year. He leads him in receiving, but this offense is built for the speed of Jerry McLaurin.
30: And on the other side of things, Dan Quinn's the head coach of the Commanders, but he was on the other side, the defensive coordinator for Seattle when they had the Legion of Boom. Now they've got the dark side. They're going to get Sam Darnold back a quarterback today.
17: And look, Sam is, like, Drew Lock played great in his replacement, but Sam Darnold is the starting quarterback, and he makes this whole thing go. He'll get the ball to a lot of different receivers today. They've got the same offensive line that started the Super Bowl and the season a year ago. A lot of continuity on this offense right now.
30: Defensively, they'll be without Julian Love, a key player at the safety spot. And Ty Okada is out as well. Roddy Thomas promoted from the practice squad. He played a key role in their defense last year going to the Super Bowl. He's elevated to the practice squad. Seattle, like we said, this is like Seattle weather here in Washington, but they've been really good on the road. They've won 12 straight overall. We've got the opening kickoff between the Seahawks and the Commanders. It's up next. 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

0: Philip Jeffers is the referee. We're getting set for the Seahawks and the Commanders. The block letter W in the middle of the field.
1: Good afternoon, gentlemen.
0: Here's Carl Jeffers.
1: This is the coin that we'll be using for today's toss. The NFL logo is heads. The other side is tails. Seattle gets to call the toss.
2: Tails.
1: They've called tails. It is heads.
2: Defer.
1: Washington would like to defer their choice for the second half.
0: All right, so
1: Seattle gets the ball first at this end of the field. Good luck, gentlemen.
0: Washington won the toss. They'll defer. Seattle will have it first as we check the game day temperature. It's presented by Rain-X. Rain-X wipers know what it's like to have a loyal fan base. They're the number one wipers in America. Next time you need wipers, choose Rain-X. Needed the wipers the whole way down from Central Jersey down to D.C. this morning. And if you're out there on the road right now in this area around Landover, Maryland, you need the wipers again because yep. We were down on the field for a while. It looked like it was clearing up, but it has begun to rain. Not a heavy rain, but just kind of a mist out there right now.
3: Seattle mist.
0: Yeah.
3: Seattle mist. And I see the ponchos are now being put on by a lot of the fans.
0: Yeah, you need ponchos because then it gets you just your clothes get wet. It gets heavy. You get that dampness. You got to get the poncho. So Seattle all in white with the dark blue helmets, blue letters and numbers trimmed in the neon green. Washington all in burgundy, pants, jerseys, helmets. As the opening kickoff between the Commanders and the Seahawks brought to you by hands-free Skechers, slip-ins, Aeroburst, high-performance running shoes that cut through the wind. So Drew Stevens is the rookie kicker for the Washington Commanders. He will kick it off. We're in the corner in the end zone. Looking out on things here, Washington will be kicking left to right. This is the latest that the Commanders have opened the home schedule of their season since 2012. It's already week three.
3: They've won their last five home openers, trying to go for their sixth right here. London Fletcher, former Commander here, middle linebacker, got the crowd going. He was pumping them all up here. They're responding to London in the corner of the end zone.
0: The dangerous return man, Rashid Shaheed, is back deep.
3: And the guy next to him, Valus Jones, has got great speed as well.
0: He's about 10 yards in front of him. They go like an I formation on the return. There'll be a holder here. Holding it at the 35 is Tressway. And the kick by Stevens sails to about the 2-yard line where Shaheed is going to run it out. Gets to the 20, breaks to the outside left 30, down the sideline 40, and knocked out of bounds. And you see there the dangerous Rashid Shaheed giving the Seahawks good field position to start the game.
3: Speed Shaheed. I asked him before the game down the field. I just wanted once in my life to be that fast, just to feel what it's like to have that wind in your face and in your hair like that, the way that he just started the game, getting the ball out to the 37-yard line.
0: First and 10 of their own 37. Seattle has it to begin the game. Up front, you've got Cross, Zabel, Sundell, Haynes, and Lucas. On first down, they'll hand it off to Price. Running left through a big hole, gets to the 45, winds up on his back at about the 48-yard line. Jadarian Price, with his first carry, went out early with a chest injury last week against the Arizona Cardinals. And how about the way Seattle wore down the Cardinals?
3: Mm-hmm.
0: Had a 10-minute drive in the fourth quarter to put that game away.
3: Well, they have the ability just to do exactly that. Without their right guard, Anthony Bradford, today, Christian Hayes is in there at right guard right now. And the rookie Price just ran right behind him.
0: Sam Darnold is the quarterback. Missed the first 2 weeks. Went out the fifth play of the game in their opener. He's got it now, going to throw. Scrambling left. He's got a little room to run. He stays along the sideline to throw it. And a ball was knocked down by Amik Robertson, incomplete.
3: Boy, Amik Robertson had both hands on the ball. That was close to an interception there. Darnold going hard to his left, trying to throw across his body into the middle of the field. Kind of a dangerous throw by Darnold. Yeah, Darnold played five plays, like you mentioned, in the opener against the New England Patriots. Opening game of the season that Wednesday night. And on the fifth play, he fell awkwardly, hurt his hip, and has been rehabilitating up until this week.
0: They were calling it a glute injury.
3: It was
0: a pain in the glute or pain in the handoff. Working right, it's going to be blown up. Price is stopped behind the line of scrimmage as it was Kalevon Chaisson that chased him down, and it's a loss. Let's see how they lost back to the 45-yard line of Washington, a loss of four.
3: They've spent a lot of money in the offseason. Adam Peters, the general manager, on the defensive front, including Caleb on Chase on, and he beat the right tackle that time, Big Abe Lucas, for that negative play.
0: Third and 14 for the Seahawks. Their opening possession of their own 44, they call it. Darnold out of the shotgun. Takes the snap. He's going to throw on third and long. Throws out to the right side to Shaheed, and he can't hang on to it. It goes out of bounds. Actually, he did catch it, but well short of the first down. They get to the 47-yard line of Washington. That's a gain of nine. It'll be fourth and five, and they'll keep the offense on the field.
3: Wow. Fourth and five at midfield, and the offense stays on the field. We'll see if they try to draw them off sides. This is a pretty aggressive move by the head coach, Mike McDonald, here.
0: Also has faith in his defense. Darnold out of the shotgun. Crowd rising in the rain here in Landover, Maryland. Right in the middle of the midfield logo. Darnold out of the gun. Sends his back in motion to the right. That's Potani. And now they did try to draw him offside. They take the delay of game.
3: You know, they're going to punt the ball regardless. So try to draw them offside. Try to get the free first down. They did a bunch of shifts, including putting Jackson Smith and Jigba in the backfield. And Washington held their ground. We call in football. They held their water well.
0: Yes.
3: And now we'll force this punt.
0: Hold your water.
3: Yeah.
0: Not like the guy who got the sack at Tennessee yesterday. I don't know if you saw that.
3: I was watching some of that Tennessee and Texas game.
0: He couldn't hold his
3: Colin
0: water
3: Simmons,
0: and got a 15-yard penalty.
3: He had five sacks, though. Coach wasn't too happy with that gesture.
0: Michael Dixon, the veteran punter, one of the best in NFL history, sends a end-over-end kick to the near side. It's going to land at the four, and it's going to bounce into the end zone. That's a 52-yard punt, but it does go into the end zone. And that Seattle punt brought to you by hands-free Skechers, slip-ins, Aeroburst, high-performance running shoes that cut through the wind. So without Jaden Daniels, you'll see Marcus Mariota take the field for the Washington Commanders in their first possession of the game.
3: Marcus Mariota in his 12th year.
0: And Brian, we'll take a timeout, and we'll come back after this. 12:28 to go here in the first. We're scoreless. 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
4: 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Washington first and 10 on their own 20, going up against the dark side. They've held 9 of the last 12 opponents under 20 points, including the postseason. Mariota under center. Prosky Merritt is the back. Take the snap, turn the handoff. It's a play action. He's going to throw. Flip toss over the middle across to Merritt. He gets hammered right across the 25 out to the 26. A gain of 6 yards on the play.
5: Well, they went play action the very first play. And today, the Commanders, minus the right guard Sam Cosby, has put Lucas Patrick at center. And then they put Nick Allegretti at right guard. They've had to change two positions to fix one. But Patrick has always been a center, and Allegretti actually started at guard a year ago. It's not that bad of a switch for the Commanders up front.
4: Mariota in a pistol set. Takes the high snap. Gives the handoff to Crosby Merritt. Buries his head into the line. And crawls forward back to about, gets a yard out to the 27. This Seattle defense has not allowed an opening TD drive in 21 consecutive games.
5: They come ready to play. And it starts up front with Big Leo, Leonard Williams, along with Byron Murphy, who's been playing great football, former number one pick out of Texas, along with Jerron Reed. It's hard to run in the middle of that defense.
4: They've not allowed a play of more than 20 yards in the first two games. They didn't allow a completion of more than 10 yards against Arizona. Now pass out to the right flat, ends up in the turf, trying to get to Stephon Diggs. Mariota missing. It'll be fourth down, and Washington goes three and out in their first possession.
5: That was a bad throw by Mariota. He bounced it into the turf. Although Diggs was double-teamed on the play. On the play, though, Seattle blitzed the starting safety today, A.J. Finley, in place of Julian Love.
4: Raheed Shaheed is back deep to receive this punt from Tress Way. Tress Way, a left-footed punter. Seattle brought in a couple of left-footed punters in practice this week just so they could practice against left-footed
5: punters.
4: That's
5: game plan, Chris.
4: That's details right
5: yes,
4: there.
5: Yes, it is.
4: Way, the veteran. And Shaheed backpedaling inside his 20 back to the 15-yard line. Starts up the right side. Numbers runs into his own man. Crashes off him. It goes down at the 20. That's a 57-yard punt from Tress Way with a 5-yard return. And with 11:06 to go in the first quarter in rainy Landover, Maryland, Seattle and Washington are scoreless. We'll have more action from the field. Up next, you're listening to Compass Media Networks. 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
2: 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Chris Carino and Brian Baldinger back with you in Landover, Seattle, with their second possession of the game. We're scoreless. 11:06 to go in the first. Darnold under center. Sends a man in motion. Price is the back. Takes the snap. Pitches it left. Price looking to run off left tackle. And he is going to pound his way for a couple of yards. Close the ball up. Came loose. And Washington's got it.
3: Running on the field is the runners down by contact.
2: All right.
3: Second down, Seattle.
2: All right. So they rule that Jadarian Price, who fumbled last week.
4: Yep.
2: Commanders have the ball. Contact. Now, this would have to be a situation, I believe, right, unless they do an expedited look at it. The crowd looks at it. They don't think he was down.
4: Oh.
2: Washington recovered it.
4: That ball's out.
2: And you know what? The players know it. They're all getting the offense for Washington coming on the field. Seattle defense coming on the field.
4: Yep.
2: They know this will be overturned.
4: Oh, it definitely came out. I can't tell if Sonny Styles pulled it out. Coming over the top of them.
3: After discussion, the ruling on the field is a fumble recovered by the defense. First down, Washington.
2: So I guess you don't need to challenge things anymore now, right?
4: But this think they can review it right there in New York.
2: Yeah. Which is the better way to
4: yes.
2: do it.
4: I mean, it saves a lot of time. It was a clear fumble. And once they put it up on the big screen, 70,000 here in Landover saw the whole thing.
2: So Jadarian Price, the rookie out of Notre Dame, who got taken out of the game last week after he fumbled, fumbles here to start. And we've got weather here. We've got rainy conditions. Not much wind here, but just a real light rain that's been falling consistently over the last half hour or so. And, it, of course, all day, all weekend.
4: They had to... the tarp on the field up until about 2 hours before kick, Chris.
2: Yeah.
4: And then about 50 people came down to take the tarp off. It was an army of helpers. But, you know, when Dan Quinn was the defense coordinator in Dallas for 3 years, over that span of time in 3 years, they led the entire National Football League in takeaways. That's exactly what Washington needed here to start this game today.
2: And it's their first takeaway of the year, Washington, one of only three teams coming into week three that did not have a takeaway. So big takeaway. Mariota out of the gun. Takes a high snap. Krosky Merritt's got the handoff. Breaks through a hole on the right. And he's taken down from behind at the 12-yard line. It's a 9-yard pickup before Drake Thomas brought him to the turf. It'll be second and one here at the 12 of the Seahawks.
4: Big hole on the right side behind the tight end, John Bates. An excellent blocker. And then the right tackle, Josh Connerly Jr., in his second season.
2: Marcus Mariota last week, 11 of 16, 111 yards, 84 quarterback rating, replacing Jaden Daniels in the second half. He's out of the shotgun here. Krosky Merritt to his right. Takes the snap, the inside handoff. Krosky Merritt bounces to the outside, trying to work his way in. Gets the first down inside the 10, down to the 8-yard line. Again, the 9-yard line. It's a first down. It'll be first and goal for the Commanders with 10-12 to go here in the first quarter. They have the Commanders' first down sponsored by Gusto. 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
4: It was a good lead block by the tight end, Sinnott that time, on the linebacker, Ernest Jones.
2: Krosky Merritt is the back. Under center, Mariota takes the snap. Give it to Krosky Merritt. Cuts inside and drags tacklers down to the 6-yard line. A pickup of 3 on the play. Ernest Jones making the stop.
4: Well, they changed offensive coordinators in Washington this year from Cliff Kingsbury to David Blough. David Blough on the sidelines calling plays right now. Mm-hmm. They want to continue to try and run the ball. Rashad White, the backup running back, a bigger back, comes in the lineup right now.
2: They break the huddle. White is next to Mariota, who's out of the shotgun. Snap back. Mariota throw. Standing in the pocket. Lots of time. Throws over the middle. Caught. Touchdown. Commanders. The running back, Rashad White, who had just checked into the game, comes up with the first score of the afternoon.
4: That was a great throw by Mariota because he was under pressure and there was a lot of bodies in between him and Rashad White. He threaded it just perfectly. Rashad White just leaked out the back of the backfield right there. He was in coverage that time and he beat the linebacker, Drake Thomas, to the ball.
2: Brian, what protection for Mariota?
4: Well, I mentioned that his offensive line has played very, very well so far this season, giving up only one sack in the first two games.
2: Stevens on for the point after. So, snap down, the kick on the way, it is good. And that Washington extra point is sponsored by Navy Federal Credit Union. You can score extra points too with their new flagship Premier Visa Signature Credit Card. 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So Washington turns their first takeaway of the season into 7 points with 9:08 to play in the first. Commanders 7, Seahawks nothing. More up next. 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
10: 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Chargers lead 7-0 at Buffalo mid-first quarter. The Bills' James Cook fumbled on the first play of the day. Kansas City took about 2 minutes to drive down and score to open the game. Chiefs lead 7-0 at the Dolphins, now about 6 minutes to go in the first. And the Bengals have just tied it up at the Steelers, 7-7, about 6 minutes to go. First quarter. Now let's get back to Chris and Brian.
2: 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Four plays, 21 yards, and a minute 52 for Washington as Rashad White with a reception from Mariota. 7-0 Washington. 9:08 to go in the first. Shaheed going to take it 2 yards deep, but a bounce going to take a right knee. And a touchback will take it out to the 25-yard line.
4: And Seattle's coming out onto the field without Jadarian Price, who just fumbled. Same thing happened a week ago when he lost a fumble to Arizona.
2: Well, the NFL Game of the Week on Compass Media Networks brought to you by hands-free Skechers Slip-Ins Aeroburst, high-performance running shoes, cut through the wind.
4: Manuel Wilson in there right now at tailback.
2: Wilson out of Fort Valley State College. Undrafted. Takes the snap. Play action. Darnold rolling right. Being chased to the right sideline. Throws out of the sideline. Incomplete. Out of bounds.
4: I don't know about you, Chris, but I'm just watching Sam Darnold run there. He doesn't look 100%. He looks like he's limping, like he was on a full speed bootleg run to the right, and he looks like it's still not 100% the recovery of that. That glute injury.
11: They said he's the starter. He was cleared to play, so he's going to play. Drew Lock, in the two games that he played, had the second highest quarterback rating in the NFL.
4: And without a mistake either.
11: Snap back. The handoff, Wilson looking for room on the right. There's nothing there. He's strung out, struggling to get back to the line. Cannot. Maybe give him a yard out to the 21-yard line. It'll be third down and 9 coming up for the Seahawks.
4: Let me tell you something, Chris. When you see a lineman, offensive or defensive lineman, skipping, they made a great play. And Shy Tuttle that time just made that hit, and he was skipping off the field. When you see linemen skip, it's a good sign that something good just happened.
11: They don't skip often.
4: No.
11: 6'3", 300 skipping. You felt it up here in the booth. 3rd and 9 for Seattle. Wilson to the left of Darnold is out of the gun. Smith and Jigman in motion to the slot on the left. They're looking for him. They're going to swing it out to Wilson instead along the sideline. Cuts back inside and leveled. Taken off his feet by Sonny Styles. Short of the first down. And for the second time in as many possessions, Seattle will have to punt.
4: Well, they covered down the field really well. Fabian Moreau was in their corner, did a good job. And so they were forced to check it down on the outside. And Sonny Styles is exactly the guy that they thought they were drafting. Just a complete leader and captain of the defense. And without Frank Luvu today, but Sonny Styles has played very well in the first 2 weeks.
11: Dixon standing back at his own 14-yard line to punt this away. Jalen Lane is back deep. Snap, swing to the right foot, a high spiral. Lane clearing out of the far side. It lands along that sideline, the Seahawks sideline on the far side, out of bounds. The official runs up the sideline to spot it at the 23-yard line. As a 44-yard punt, no return. 7:29 to play in the first quarter. 7-0 Commanders. We'll have more of next. 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
11: 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Washington a 7-0 lead over Seattle. Seattle has won 15 of the last 16 games on the road. 12 straight overall. Under Mike McDonald, 16-2 on the road in the old Eastern time zone. When they come east, 25-7 since 2018 when they play a 1 o'clock start of the Eastern time zone. But right now, it is the Commanders that have been ready to go, a 7-0 lead.
4: And behind their first takeaway of the season, a forced fumble of Jadarian Price, they capitalized on it to score the touchdown.
11: They got a jumbo set, 3 tight ends out there. Krosky, Merritt, the back. They play action, roll right, and Mariota is leveled
2: as he gets rid of it by DeMarcus Lawrence, who was coming right into the face of Mariota, trying to dump it off to his tight end, who wasn't even ready for it, the former Cowboy, the first rush of the game here for Seattle.
4: Yeah, his nickname is the Tank, and he came at Marcus Mariota like a tank right there, never took the bootleg fake, and when Marcus turned around, he was right in his face. He had a wide-open tight end that time, if he could have just held on to it another tick, to Colson Yankoff. Right there, young player, had a big catch last week against the Cowboys.
2: Miami Brown is wide right against the great Devin Witherspoon. The handoff, Krosky Merritt, nice jump cut, gets in the middle of the line and carries defenders a couple of yards out to the 28-yard line.
4: Yeah, big jump cut to make Riley Mills miss in the backfield. Could have been a tackle for loss. He just got back to the line of scrimmage for no gain, setting up this third and 10.
2: Third and 10 of their own 28, 7-0 Washington leads, 7 minutes to go in the first quarter. Rashad White in there again at back to the left of Mariota's out of the gun. Three receivers bunched to the left, snap back to Mariota, third and 10. Swings it out to a wide open McLaurin, turns up the left sideline, he's knocked out of bounds, he's got a first down, out across the 39-yard line, an 11-yard pickup, and that Washington first down presented by USPS Ground Advantage. 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
4: The Commanders had a bunch formation to the left side, and right there, McLaurin beat a driving Devin Witherspoon. It was a good throw by Mariota. Had some juice on it. Witherspoon was breaking hard on it, but that's a good route combination and a great throw by Mariota.
2: Three receivers spread out to the right, two to the left. Mariota with an empty backfield. First and 10 of his own 39. Takes the snap, legs fly. This one doesn't get going. It's a false start against Washington.
3: False start, number 72, offense. 5-yard penalty, first down.
2: Josh Connerly, the right tackle, called him the penalty.
4: He was their first-round pick a year ago, and he's been the starting right tackle since he got here. The Commanders are minus Laramie Tunsil, their left tackle. He got hurt in preseason. And then Sam Cosby, who played great week one against the Cowboys, against the Eagles, and played well against the Cowboys last week, is out with a concussion today. So backups across the board.
2: Mariota out of the gun, White to his right. Snap. They give it to White, looking for room on the left. Nothing there. Taken down by A.J. Finley. They're going to lose, they get a couple of yards back. Out across the 35 to the 36-yard line. It'll be second and 13 coming up for Washington. Again, 7-0 Washington, 5:30 to go in the first. Second down and 13. White to the right of Mariota's out of the gun. Three receivers bunched to the left. Now, Terry McLaurin goes in motion, a slot on the right. Inside the numbers. Mariota holds out his hand, takes a high snap. Play action, gonna throw. Pressure from his left, throws over the middle, and Diggs is the intended receiver. Now a flag does come out late. I thought he got contacted by Job. And it looks like the flag is thrown against Seattle.
4: Well, Stephon Diggs was working on Josh Jobs.
3: Number 29, defense.
4: He just ran a curl route.
3: Spotted the foul. Automatic first down.
4: And there's no question, Job got there early and affected Stephon Diggs, who has been a great pickup for the Commanders. He was signed in training camp this year, and he's got three touchdowns already in the first two games.
2: Had four touchdowns all of last season with New England. First and 10 at the 50. They're snapping it from the top of the block, letter W at midfield. Mariota coming up now, changing the play. He's got a staggered eye with Sanat, the tight end, as a fullback in a pistol set. Snap back, turn, give it across to Merritt. Carries his head inside and gets 2 yards to the 48 of Seattle.
4: But not a lot of room to run inside against the Seattle defense. And that's just the way it's been. It's one of the reasons why they've won 12 games in a row, and one of the reasons why they're so tough on the road, it's just hard to run against them. But you have to keep them honest. You've got to stick the ball in there. Krosky Merritt has been off to a good start, got a good run average so far this year. Very talented, trying to find the little cracks.
2: Haven't allowed a 100-yard rusher this Seattle defense in 28 consecutive regular season games.
4: That's a good nugget, Chris. That's not easy
2: straight
4: to do.
2: Yeah, 31 straight through the postseason last year. Snap back. They give it to Krosky. Merritt running through a hole on the left. Breaks free at the 40. Outside numbers 30. 25-20 down the left sideline. Bill Krosky Merritt diving to the pylon. He's in. Touchdown, Commanders. A 48-yard run. Well, Brian, you just said how hard it is to run against Seattle, but...
4: It is, I think, coming back.
2: It's a flag down.
3: Illegal formation offense. Number 72 is on the end of the line, uncovered by an eligible receiver.
4: Oh.
3: 5-yard penalty. 3-play second down.
4: That is devastating on Josh Connerly. He was too far back in his stance that time. But the run blocking and the run by Krosky Merritt was brilliant. At the point of attack.
2: That's the frustrating part,
4: that's
2: Brian.
4: Frustrating.
2: It's not like a hold where he wouldn't have scored if it wasn't for the hold. Like, that had nothing to do with the play.
4: You know, I played that right tackle position. I've been called. Usually, officials will warn you if they see you're too far back. They won't call it right away. That was a great run by Seattle, but honestly, you can't tell.
2: He wasn't covered on
4: the
2: end.
4: He wasn't covered, yes.
2: Yeah, so it wasn't his stance. Yeah. It was the receiver.
4: The receiver has to be up on the line of scrimmage. Yeah.
2: And a lot of times, if you check with the side judge, he'll let you know that, too. So they back him up. Second and 13. Mariota to throw. Out to the far side. Deami Brown over the shoulder. Did he stay in bounds? Yes, he did. What a catch by Deami Brown. What a throw.
3: The far side. The ruling on the field is an incomplete pass. Third down.
2: Now they say he did not get the foot in bounds. No, and the left foot did not come down in bounds on the far side of the field.
4: Yep,
2: so incomplete.
4: Got the right foot in, the left foot hits the white stripe. Good call in real time. Hard call to make, but it was the right call.
2: So third and 13 coming up now on their own 47-yard line. Washington with a 7-0 lead, 4:12 to go here in the first quarter. And again, a 48-yard touchdown run for Ja'Cory Krosky Merritt. Was called back because of a formation penalty.
4: Yeah, the receiver not getting up. You have to have 7 on the line of scrimmage. And the receiver was in a flex position. That's a bad mental error on the outside.
2: Antonio Williams, the rookie who's got 8 receptions this year, is out wide right. Mariota back to throw, looking that way. Going to throw short. Check down to Yankoff, the tight end. A short reception gets a couple of yards, well short of the first down. And it'll be fourth down, and Washington will have to punt it away.
4: Chris, we're going to remember that penalty by the Commanders with the receiver not up on the line of scrimmage. If this game is close or if this game is won by Seattle, that could have been a 14-0 lead right there in the first quarter.
2: Shaheed back deep at his own 10. Tress Way punting it away for Washington. They lead 7-0 with 3:35 to go in the first quarter. Chris Way takes the snap, swinging the left leg, spiraling kick. Shaheed calling for a fair catch. Oh. Right around the numbers on the right side. He got run into that time by Tyler Owens. It's a 42-yard punt, no return. There's no flag. Shaheed looking around with his arms out, saying, where was the flag?
4: That Tyler Owens is some gunner for the Commanders, and I agree. I thought
2: away. It was like the Matrix right there, staying away from Shaheed. So it's 7-0 Washington, 3:25 to go in the first. More action up next. 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
11: 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Chris Torino, Brian Baldinger with you in the booth, but it is raining outside the booth. 3:25 to go here in the first. 7-0 Washington. Seattle first and 10 on their own 10-yard line. Darnold under center. Manuel Wilson is the back. He'll turn, and he's going to Darnold. A dart over the middle. It is caught. Jackson Smith in Jigma. 10-yard pickup out to the 20. His first catch today leads the NFL in receiving yards, receiving touchdowns, and an 82-yard touchdown, one of his three they had last week against Arizona.
4: Working against Amik Robertson, who tried to really stone him at the line of scrimmage, just worked the middle of the field. No Frankie Louvu in the middle, but there is Leo Chenal, who led the Commanders with 12 tackles last week in the loss to Dallas.
11: The former Chief, first and 10 of their own 21. Hand off to Wilson, running through a hole on the right. Not much there, closed down, gets maybe a yard. Or no gain on the play.
4: Commanders have been good up front defensively. They were stingy against the Cowboys rush offense last week. They were stingy against the Eagles. Some big bodies inside right now with Settle and along with Tuttle, along with Javon Kinlaw. Some big bodies up front taking up some space.
11: And to your point, Brian, that went for no gain. 29% of the opponent's rushing attempts against Washington go for no gain.
4: There you go.
11: At best. Darnold out of the gun. Snap back, Darnold to throw. Sets up, has time, throws down the middle. Smith and Jigma with a sliding grab at the 41-yard line. That's a 20-yard pickup, and that Seattle first down is sponsored by Gusto. 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
4: Well, one thing about Jackson Smith and Jigma and the offense coordinator, Brian Fleury, he's going to line up in different places every play. He worked from the slot that time against Robertson. He went low to go get the ball. He said the key to being a great route runner, Chris, is you got to be able to change speeds without losing speed, or change direction without losing speed.
11: They hand it off for Wilson running wide, and he's going to barrel ahead across the 45 out to about the 46-yard line, a gain of 5. Did Jackson Smith and Jigma tell you that when you were talking him down to the field in the end zone before?
4: He did tell me that, and he told me that with a big smile on his face.
11: Yeah, he's always got a big smile.
4: He can't get it off of me. He's just a happy guy and loves his job. Reigning leading receiver in the league a year ago, Super Bowl trophy, and trying to get another one here this season.
11: He's in a slot right. Wilson the back. Second and 4. Snap back. Darnold the throw. Flips it out to the right. Pump by Bonner's tight end. Making guys miss. Stumbling through across the 40. Still on his feet. A.J. Bonner outside the numbers on the right. Finally caught from behind. Inside the 20. Down to the 17-yard line. A 33-yard catch and run for A.J. Bonner.
4: Well, it's only his fourth catch of the season. And it was a tight end delay. Good call. Invite the rush. Pick up a couple of blockers out front. Jalen Sundell, the center, was out there cleanly, along with Bo Stevens, the rookie.
11: Yeah, and then about 20 yards after the initial contact, it looked like he was going to go down. He stayed on his feet. They've got a staggered eye behind Darnold, who's under the gun. Final seconds of the first quarter. The snap
2: Play action. Darnold going to throw. Last play of the first quarter. Throw to the near side. A reach and grab is made out of the one-yard line. And it's the Brady Russell, the fullback. It's 20 yards. He is down at the one on the near side. He was trying to get to the pylon. Didn't quite get there. And that is the end of the first quarter in Washington. Seattle will have it on the one-yard line. 7-0 Commanders. And we've got more on Max. 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
2: 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Ball at the one-yard line for Seattle. Emmanuel Wilson in at running back. Seattle 114 total yards in that first quarter. Time of possession about even. But 7-0 Commanders. Darnold under center. The left hash. Takes the snap. Turns. Gives to Wilson. Stringing it out to the right. Grab from behind and taken to the ground by Leo Chenal. And they're going to lose a couple of yards.
4: That's a great play by Chenal, who trailed the play. Crashed the party and then brought down Wilson from behind. Yeah, like I said, he had 12 tackles a week ago against the Cowboys. That's a great individual play. They lost over a yard.
2: He started out about 5 yards deep in the end zone, ran through the line, grabbed Wilson around the hips and just dragged him to the ground for a loss of two. Second and goal from the three. Darnold under center. Helani is the back. He'll turn, fake the pitch. Darnold throws back in the end zone, and it's incomplete, but a flag comes down. As Quan Martin grabbed the arm of Jackson Smith and Jigba right by the goalpost to the back of the end zone. It was an obvious pass interference.
4: Yeah, he was trying to save another touchdown from Jackson Smith and Jigba. He was one-on-one. Got to Jackson Smith and Jigba, acted like he was run blocking and then broke to the back of the end zone. Sam Darnold was looking for him all the way. And Quan Martin just stuck out that left hand and grabbed the arm of the NFL.
3: Two fouls by the defense on the play. Illegal use of hands, number two. That penalty is declined. Pass interference, number 20. That penalty will be accepted. The foul occurred in the end zone. The ball will be placed at the one-yard line. Automatic. First down.
2: So the first foul was on Amik Robertson. That was declined. And then Quan Martin comes up with pass interference. It sets up first and goal for one.
4: That's one way to stop Jackson Smith and Jigba from scoring. He scored the second play of the game last week against Arizona. 81 yards on the second play of the game. Nobody covered him.
8: Nick Collarup comes into the game at tight end now for Seattle. Washington has allowed four touchdowns to tight ends this year. Most in the NFL. If you're trying to get your fantasy lineup in order. Yeah. Lineman goes a fullback. Now he motions out to the left. Darnold under center. Turns, gives to Helani, running left through a hole, trying to push his way in, and he is not going to get there. Helani gets back to the goal line. That's it. Sonny Styles led the way inside for the Commanders to make that stop. It'll be second and goal.
4: A whole lot of beef in the middle for the Commanders. They put out four tight ends, including Oluwatimi, the backup center, playing tight end on that play. Brady Russell, the fullback, with the lead blocker, but good penetration all the way around. Deron Payne was in there.
8: Leo Chenal.
4: Yeah,
8: Leo Chenal. Made that tackle before. Made the initial hit.
4: Yeah, I mean, Commanders are making Seattle earn it. They started this thing four plays ago at the one-yard line.
8: Again, third in the NFL. Stop on the run. Darnold out of the gun. Takes the snap. Moves the pocket to the right. Throws on the run. Right near side. Pylon. Caught. Touchdown. Guess who?
4: Yeah.
8: Jackson Smith in Jigba. And Seattle's on the board.
4: He beat the corner on the play right to the pylon. And Darnold threw a perfect pass. And that's the fifth touchdown catch already for Jackson Smith and Jigba.
8: Leads the NFL. Had three last week. He caught it right on the near side pylon, about a foot inside, and a little toe tap.
4: Yeah. Beat Fabian Moreau coming back to the ball. Oh, yeah. Plenty of room.
8: Jason Myers on for the point after. Dixon to hold. Stoll snaps it. Spot on down. The kick on the way. It is good. And with 13:27 to go in the second quarter in Washington, just outside our nation's capital, Commanders 7 and the Seahawks 7. We'll take a timeout. 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

0: 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Chris Corino, Brian Baldinger back with you just outside of D.C. 13-27, goal of the first, tied at 7. The kick is going to be played at about the 8-yard line by Rashad White. Takes it outside the numbers, 30. Gets to the sideline, 40, 45, and knocked out of bounds there. Good return by Rashad White for the Commanders.
1: Well, he scored the one touchdown for the Commanders on a pass from Marcus Mariota. Now he gives him great field position with that return.
0: Marked him out of bounds at the 44-yard line. So their own 44, first and 10 for the Commanders. A touchdown throw from Mariota to Rashad White. The touchdown for Washington. That came after they forced their first turnover of the year. Seattle just answering with a Smith and Jigba 1-yard touchdown grab. 7-7 to score. 13-20 to go in the second. A rainy Sunday here just outside our nation's capital. Crosby Merritt is the back. Mariota under center. Turns. Gives to Crosby Merritt. Jump cut. Middle of the field. Gets a couple of yards out to the 46. Taken out of the middle by Byron Murphy the second. The nose tackle takes up a lot of space inside for the Seahawks.
1: And he just keeps getting better and better, too. Just one of those big, thick bodies. He was a first-round pick out of Texas a couple of years ago. So Texas take on Tennessee yesterday. Mm-hmm. Big win, number one ranked team in the country. Shout out to Sark, doing a good job there.
0: Out of the gun, Mariota on second down, and they'll call it 8. Takes the snap, and this one, I don't think they got it off in time. Flag comes out.
2: False start, number 87. Offense, 5-yard penalty. Second down.
0: Tight end John Bates. 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
1: Mariota was trying to draw Seattle offsides with that hard count. Got his own tight end Bates to jump.
0: Second and 12 of their own 42. All in burgundy going right to left. Seattle all in white. Snap back, a little hesitation, then a handoff, Crosby Merritt, looking to break it outside, turn back inside, and goes down as that play was blown up that time. Nehemiah Pritchard getting in there. It's a 1-yard gain.
1: That Pritchard is some kind of player, though. You know, they lost Tariq Woolen to the Eagles in free agency this year, but that Pritchard has stepped up, him and Josh Jobe at corner. They've been very good in coverage and excellent tacklers as well.
0: Had one of those big interceptions in the fourth quarter against New England in the opener.
1: That's right.
0: Turned that game around. Empty backfield, 3 receivers spread out to the left, 2 stacked to the right, including White. Mariota changing the play at the line. Play clock down to 7. Mariota out of the shotgun on 3rd and 11 at his own 43. Takes the snap. 4-man rush. Standing in a good pocket. Throws down the seam, but it's incomplete. He was trying to get it to Diggs. It was broken up that time by Rodney Thomas. Thomas met Diggs right at the football, and Diggs a little slow to get up.
1: Diggs laid out for it, though. He gave it everything he had. It went just off his fingertips. Not a bad throw by Mariota. Good shot right in front of the safety, Rodney Thomas, starting for Julian Love today.
0: So we'll get a punt here as Tress Way comes on. Rashid Shaheed is back deep. Press Way takes the snap. Sends a high spiraling kick. Shaheed coming up. Going to take it at the 12, middle of the field. Starts up the middle across the 20, dives out to the 21-yard line. 45-yard punt. 9 yards on the return. 11:19 to go in the second quarter. Washington 7, Seattle 7. Let's pause here. 10 seconds for station ID. 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We're going to break here, bro. Seven-seven. The score. 11:19 to go in the second. We'll have more up next. 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
0: 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Rainy Landover, Maryland. Commanders and Seahawks tied at 7. Seattle first to 10 of their own 21. Darnold under center. Seattle all in white going left to right. All burgundy for the Commanders. There's movement in the backfield, and this could be a false start.
2: False start, number 88, offense, 5-yard penalty, first down.
0: A.J. Barn of the tight end went as a fullback, and I'm sure what he did, he jumped out of his stance.
1: The left defensive end, Adape Owe, he saw and started pointing to it right away.
0: There's such tattletales on that.
1: Yeah, they are. They point.
0: Third penalty against the defending champs. Emmanuel Wilson in there. There again, Jadarian Price fumbled and hasn't seen the field since. It led to the Washington touchdown. On the snap, play action, Darnold to throw. Pressure from his left, swings it out to the left. It's incomplete. Threw it out for Eric Soibert. As Darnold was pressured that time by Caleb Chase.
1: I think the play was set up for an A.J. Barner tight end delayed screen. And Washington basically didn't let him get out. And so Darnold just threw the ball away to the other tight end, Saulbert, that time. Sam Darnold can't hear. Got his hands over the ear holes of his helmet. I don't know that he has good communication right now. He looks like...
0: Play clock. He had a run back into the huddle now.
1: Play clock down to 18 seconds.
0: Most of the lower bowl standing here at Northwest Stadium, home of the Commanders. Polani, the back to the left of Darnold, is out of the gun on 2nd and 15. Snap back. Pressure from his right. Swings it to Polani. Polani with blockers up front. To the numbers left. Outside the numbers. Tripped up and taken down at the 22-yard line. It's a gain of 6. It'll be 3rd and 9 coming up.
1: That's a strong open field tackle by Amik Robertson out there to get Polani down like that.
0: 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Try the new stuffed French toast now at IHOP for a limited time at participating restaurants. Alani still in there at the back. He is to the left of Darnold, who's out of the gun. Two receivers right, cut wide, and Jigba in the middle. Back to throw Darnold. Throws out to the right side, numbers intended for Cup. It was broken up by Robertson. It lands incomplete. It'll be fourth down.
1: Back-to-back plays by Robertson. Cooper Kupp was open. He was coming back to the ball. Sam got a good throw on him, but it was a well-defended play by the right hand of Robertson, getting in between the two hands of Cooper Kupp.
0: Might have got the right arm of Kupp a little early.
1: It was a little early, but...
0: But good, tough defense. Yeah. Robertson, who has a forced fumble.
1: Mm-hmm.
0: Dixon to punt it away. Back deep is Lean. Coming up to make a fair catch. Right side numbers at the 40 and does. It's a 38-yard punt by a rushed Michael Dixon. No return. Dixon got run into. No call is made with 10:21 to go here in the second. Game tied at 7. 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Chris Garino, Brian Baldinger with you here in Washington, Landover, Maryland to be precise. 10:21 to go in the second. Commanders and Seahawks tied at 7. First and 10 for the Commanders on their own 40. They turned their first takeaway of the year into a touchdown. And right now, Mariota's under center. Krosky Merritt is the back. Take the snap. Give it to Krosky Merritt. Through a hole on the left. Breaking through. Pounding his way across the 45. Out to the midfield logo at the 46-yard line. A gain of 6.
1: That's a good first down run by Ja'Cory Krosky Merritt right there. Tough run. Behind the left guard, Chris Paul. Chris Paul, the older brother of Patrick Paul, who plays for the Miami Dolphins. Playing the Kansas City Chiefs today. That's some good size in that family.
0: Snap back, Mariota to throw. Fires at McLaurin. Sliding grab across the 50. And he's got a first down into Seahawk territory at the 49. 5-yard pickup. Second catch of the day for Terry McLaurin.
1: McLaurin did a good job of just recognizing the zone. And Mariota saw it. They just kind of sat down in it. Good little stick throw for the first down. Keep the chains moving here.
0: Three receivers out to the left. Two to the right. Empty backfield. Now Krosky Merritt comes into the backfield.
1: Is that Lovello? Lovello? That could be a block to the left here. A little bit of a quarterback
0: L
1: lingo.
0: L means left. Yeah. Snap back to Mariota looking left. Throws that way. And it's caught by Williams, the rookie receiver, to the 40. Taken down in a heap right there after an 8-yard pickup.
1: Seattle is largely a zone defense. That's what Mike McDonald teaches. Right now, these last two throws, just short throws into the teeth of the zone defense. But Mariota's getting the ball out of his hands quickly there.
0: Antonio Williams, I think if I'm correct here now, he's been targeted 9 times. He's made all 9 catches.
1: We saw him week 1 against the Eagles, and he was a big difference maker in that second half.
0: Under center now is Mariota. Takes the snap, give it across Krosky Merritt. Breaking it outside, the numbers left, cuts back inside, 35, and stood up by Job right around the, let's see, and mark him out of bounds at the 34-yard line. That's a gain of 6, and another first down for the Commanders.
1: Excellent block by the left tackle, Brandon Coleman, that time, to get him to the corner, and then Diami Brown had a good block on the corner that time, Josh Job, for that big first down pickup.
0: They're going with some tempo, no huddle right now. First and 10 of the 33 of Seattle. Washington driving, and now a timeout was called by the
2: first
0: Seahawks.
2: First timeout.
0: Today's presentation
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0: 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Washington and Seattle are tied at 7 as the Commanders' defense getting their crowd revved up here at Northwest Stadium.
1: Well, the left tackle, Brandon Coleman, is trying to pump up the crowd right now during this timeout.
0: I should say their offense, yeah.
1: Yeah, but, I mean, you don't want the crowd to get pumped up when
0: not
1: you're
0: for offense, no.
1: You want to be able to hear Mariota in the snap count.
0: I think it's okay to get him pumped up for a few seconds during the timeout.
1: It was just a few seconds.
0: Yeah. He wants adulation, is what he's saying. He's saying, hey, have you noticed we are going up against the dark side?
1: Yeah.
0: We've scored a touchdown. We've moved into Seattle territory right now.
1: And Coleman has played very well the first 2 weeks.
0: First and 10 on the 33 of Seattle. All in Burgundy going right to left of the Commanders. Mariota out of the gun. Krosky Merritt motions out to the left. Snap back. Mariota throws a slant over the middle. Nearly intercepted. It lands incomplete. It was Echenin Wosu who had that pick six in the Super Bowl last year. He had his hands on that, pounding the turf after he lays on his chest. He knew he should have had that one.
1: Well, Mariota never saw him either. He was just dropping into coverage. Drops right in the passing lane to Stephon Diggs, and he just dropped it. It hit him in a bad spot, both hands.
0: Second and 10 at the 33. Out of the shotgun, Mariota motions White, goes around him in motion, snap back, swings it into the slot area for Jalen Lane. Breaks feet middle of the field, gets outside the numbers at the 20, still at his feet, and wrapped up and taken down at the 12-yard line. That's a 21-yard pickup. And it's the longest pass play against Seattle this season.
1: That's a great call. That's a little wide receiver screen. They really invited the pass rush that time, and then little spot screen picked up good blocks that time by Allegretti and by Lucas Patrick to get him free for that explosive pass play, get him down to the 12-yard line.
0: Seattle had not allowed a pass completion of more than 20 yards in the first two games. The snap. For Washington, the give, Kroski Merrick, going to be wrapped up from behind right at the line of scrimmage. No gain on the play. Today's presentation of the NFL Game of the Week on Compass Media Networks brought to you by Swiffer Power Mop. Gray socks after mopping, make the swap to Swiffer Power Mop. White sock approved.
1: This up-tempo, though, before this play had really benefited Washington. Seattle wasn't able to make any substitutions or changes, and I think it caught them off guard a little bit.
0: Byron Murphy made that last stop again. Second down and 9 at the 11. They give him a yard.

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4: That's a great throw by Mariota, and Treylon Burks, who's a big body, used that big body almost like low post basketball to shield the defender. That's the way to finish the drive for Mariota. Second touchdown pass of the day. Good protection that time. Got hit late, but by Leonard Williams, but it didn't matter. Treylon Burks working on the safety right there. And we said Seattle without both safeties today, and they went to work that time on A.J. Finley. Good throw right in front of the young safety.
5: And a courageous throw, as you mentioned, by Mariota. Got leveled by Leonard Williams after he let it go. So the Commanders, rookie kicker Drew Stevens on for the point after. Stat clock down. Kick on the way. It is perfect. With 6:47 to play in the second quarter, Washington with a 14-7 lead over the Seahawks. And we'll get a timeout. More action coming up. 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
10: I'm Steve DeSager. This check of the NFL scoreboard is brought to you by hands-free Skechers Slip-ins Aeroburst, high-performance running shoes that cut through the wind. The Chargers are leading at Buffalo with 2 minutes left in the second quarter, 10-3. The Bills had three turnovers in their first four drives. 2 minutes left, first half, Kansas City leads at Miami, 14-7. The Dolphins have a touchdown run from Ollie Gordon, starting running back Devon Achane left early with a knee injury. Aaron Rodgers with two touchdown passes in Pittsburgh. Steelers 17-10 in the second against the Bengals. Now let's get back to Chris and Brian.
5: Thank you, Steve. 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That was an 8-play, 60-yard drive in 3.5 minutes as Washington takes a 14-7 lead over Seattle. Mariota hooking up with Burks from 11 yards out. Rashid Shaheed standing a yard deep in his end zone. Running to his left to receive this on a bounce 5 yards deep, takes a knee, but the Commanders with a good scoring drive against this Seattle defense to take the lead.
4: It was, and on that last play, I thought that really Stephon Diggs came out of the backfield, and Seattle doubled Diggs, and it allowed Trayvon Burks to work on the safety, and they got a great shot, but that was a good decoy by Diggs, who leads his team with three touchdown catches in the first 2 weeks.
5: A staggered eye with a fullback, Brady Russell. Under center, Darnold takes the snap, turns and gives to Wilson. Wilson tripped up. Darnold stays on his feet, keeps barreling forward across the 25, out to the 26. Gain of six. Yeah. There is a commander
4: Chenal, there. Leo Chenal, starting today for Frank Luke.

0: Evil, who's out, banged up. Chenault, part of the Kansas City Chiefs the last 4 years, came here in free agency. One of the big signings that they made, trying to upgrade the front seven.
1: Chenault made a nice tackle for loss down around the goal line before Seattle eventually punched it in before.
0: I honestly have never seen Chenault hurt. I didn't know he could be. The guy's built like a tank. Came out of the University of Wisconsin, and I know Steve Spagnuolo loved coaching him in Kansas City the last 4 years.
1: Third round pick of the Chiefs. 25-year-old, 6'3", 250 pounds.
0: This doesn't look good.
1: Number of players out there huddled around him. And, you know, he led with his helmet right into Rashid Shaheed, to Wilson, who kept going. It was a heck of a play by Wilson to keep going, but he led with his head. And then I think that's usually the kind of where it knocks you out. He's laying on his back.
0: Either that or something happened to his right wrist. Also saw him kind of grabbing his wrist as he went down.
1: It was a violent hit.
0: Yeah.
1: So they are huddled up on him right now. Today's presentation of the National Football League and Compass Media Networks is brought to you by hands-free Skechers Slip-Ins Aeroburst, high-performance running shoes that cut through the wind. Again, they're looking at Leo Chenault. 6:38 to go here in the second. Washington with a 14-7 lead over the defending champion Seattle Seahawks. It was a touchdown pass from Marcus Mariota to Rashad White. He has another touchdown pass to Treylon Burks. Seattle's got a one-yard touchdown hookup on a pass to Jackson Smith and Jigba. And it looks like they have call for the cart here. So we'll take a break while they do that. 6:38 to go. Second quarter. Washington a 14-7 lead. We'll have more up next. 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
1: 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Leo Chenault is in the middle of the field. The entire Commander team around him. The cart is out.
0: He's moving.
1: Yeah, the crowd, the Commander team was, you know, imploring the crowd to cheer, and they all did right now. We can't see. He's blocked out by the team right now.
0: The entire team, including Dan Quinn, who looked just absolutely miserable by the whole scene. putting him on this, strapping him down to the stretcher right here, carefully going to lift him up onto the golf cart to take him out. Hopefully all the x-rays are going to be negative, but they're taking all the precautions you can right now, just being careful here.
1: Again, this is Leo Chanel, who's a big acquisition by the Commanders away from the Chiefs, and he was making a tackle. He put his helmet right into the midsection of Emmanuel Wilson trying to make a tackle. And he is on the cart right now.
0: He had a great game against Dallas last week, filling in for Frank Louvu, led the team with 12 tackles a week ago. Just a warrior of a player. Came out of the University of Wisconsin where they trained so many linebackers. But he gets basically...
1: He was all strapped to a board.
0: Yeah.
1: His helmet is still on. And that usually indicates some kind of a, you know, neck injury.
0: Yeah. But he's moving his hands. He's kind of acknowledging the crowd right now.
1: He is being carted off in a corner tunnel on the near side, the Commander sideline, getting a ovation from the crowd. He was moving his arms and waving to the crowd. Now he's getting a thumbs up.
0: He's got the left hand just balled up like a fist, like, let's go.
1: So Seattle will have a 2nd and 4 on their own 26. Washington a 14-7 lead, 6:34 to go before halftime. A light mist still falling here in Landover. The back is Price. He's back in. Gets a play action. They roll it left. Throw to Cup. He's got open field far side of the 40. Cup back inside 45 and pounds his way out to the 48-yard line. That's a 22-yard gain to Cooper Cup. And you hear a lot of Seahawk fans here in Maryland with the coup as he made that catch.
0: Well, Cooper Cup was in the protection to start with on the outside, and then he leaked out late on a bootleg, and it was good timing, and nobody picked up Cup out in the flat. It was pretty easy to catch and run by him.
1: First catch of the year for Cooper Cup, of the game, I should say. First and 10 of their own 46, snap to Darnold. Turns, gives it to Wilson, running right, bounces to the outside, and thrown to the ground for a loss. Thrown backwards that time by Joshua Josephs, a 5-yard loss.
0: That's a great play by Joseph, the rookie out of Ohio State. I mean, just playing on the edge right there. Emmanuel Wilson tried to turn the corner on him. He got the inside shoulder pads and open field tackle to bring him down, basically with his left hand.
1: Loss of 4, 2nd and 14 on their own 42. Seattle all in white going left to right. Polani is the back to the right of Darnold. Two receivers spread to the left, including Njigba's way out to the left. Snap back, Darnold looking that way. Throws a slant for Smith Njigba. It's deflected. It lands incomplete. Nearly intercepted. Mike Robertson is having a terrific game. Got a hand on it for Washington.
0: And that ball was tipped in the middle of the field. And I saw the middle linebacker, Kane Medrano, almost come up with it. Just trying to throw the quick slant to Njigba. And that was Robertson again. He made 3 big plays in this game for this defense today.
1: 3rd and 14 on their own 42. 4:57 to go and counting before halftime. Washington with a 14-7 lead over Seattle. Darnold out of the shotgun. Helani to his right. Smith and Jigman Cooper bunched up to the left. Snap back. Darnold looking left. Now looks middle. Now scrambling to his left. Darnold going to throw on the run over the middle. It's caught. And a first down to Cooper Kupp inside Washington territory to the 41-yard line. 17-yard pickup and a first down for Seattle.
0: Sam Darnold kept that play alive by his movement and keeping his eyes down the field, going to his left, climbing the pocket. And Cooper Kupp did a good job on the scramble drill to get a free from Mike Sanristel, the slot corner on the play. 2 big plays by Kupp on this drive thus far.
1: Darnold under center. Stacked formation. Helani the back. Kicks his leg. Barner in motion. They take the snap. Give it to Helani. Breaks it out left. Cuts back inside. Gets a couple of yards. Inside the 40. Down to the 43. A gain of 5. Excuse me. Down to the 37. A gain of 5. That sets up a 2nd and 5 now on the 37 of Washington.
0: This offense is largely the same as it won a Super Bowl a year ago, except for the offensive coordinator, Clint Kubiak, now the coach of the undefeated Raiders, was replaced by Brian Flory. Came from San Francisco, doing an excellent job on this drive, calling plays.
1: Three tight ends set. Under center, Darnold. Play action sets back, pressure. Steps around it, throws over the middle. It is caught, and a first down.
0: Yeah. That's Horton.
1: 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They trail 14-7.
0: Good use of play action pass, faking it to Halani, and Sam Darnold again avoided the rush. And Quan Martin had to make the tackle coming from the safety position, but good route by Horton. Good timing with Sam Darnold.
1: First catch of the year for Torrey Horton. Under center, Darnold on first and 10. Play action, going to throw again. Throws out of the screen to the right to Barner. Barner's got room down the right sideline. Barner to the 10, the 5, and he's undercut and knocked out of bounds. A touchdown-saving tackle by Rasul Douglas, but it'll be first and goal for Seattle.
0: Barner had been quiet so far this season, the first 2 weeks, but today he's been featured. Two big plays, catch and runs. In the passing game for Barner, this time he dragged across the formation off a little tight end screen, and Sundell got a good block outside for him.
1: It's a first and goal after a 17-yard pickup. Darnold, 12 of 17, 171 yards and a touchdown. Jones in at fullback. Darnold in the center. Take the snap. Hand it off left. Wilson running, looking for room inside. Gets down to the 1 yard line, where he's tackled there after a 4 yard gain. And we've reached the 2 minute warning, sponsored by Liberty Mutual Insurance. 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Washington, a 14-7 lead over Seattle, but Seattle at the 1 yard line. When we come back, more from the field up next. 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
1: Chris Carino, Brian Baldinger back with you. Northwest Stadium, Landover, Maryland, 14-7. Washington on top, 2 minute warning of the first half. Seattle, though, with a second and goal from the 2. Seattle all in white, dark blue helmets and numbers trimmed in that neon green. Sam Darnold looking at the sideline right now, getting a final play call. Washington all in burgundy. They have been run stoppers today. Let's see if they can stop here on a second and 2. A goal from the 2.
0: Sorry, Chris. The last time they were in this part of the field, they threw the 1 yard touchdown to Jackson Smith at Jigba in the corner of that end zone.
1: Darnold with one TD pass. 4 for 5, 68 yards on this drive. Marcus Mariota with 2 touchdown passes for Washington. Barner and Collar up the tight ends. Wilson comes in and running back. Darnold under center. Takes the snap. Play action. Darnold rolls left. Throws to the pylon far side. Broken up. Incomplete. Trying to get it to Barner. And again, Amik Robertson was there with the coverage. It'll be third and goal from the two.
0: You're right, Chris. Good eyes from where we're at here. But we're a long ways away from that end zone. But Barner laid out for it. I thought Sam just overthrew him by a touch. But still, Robertson, he's going to be in Baldy's breakdowns tomorrow. I mean, he's had some first half here for the Commanders.
1: Yeah, the tight coverage, even though he didn't get a hand on it, the tight coverage makes you have to throw it out that way.
0: That's right.
1: 11th play of the drive. Halani is the back to the right of Darnold. Third and goal to two. Snap back. Darnold to throw. Lots of time. Now throws back of the end zone, out of the back of the end zone. Smith and Jigbo was about 5 yards out of the end zone when he caught it. Juan Martin had the coverage. Smith and Jigbo just kind of frustrated, tossed it into the seats.
0: And the defensive tackle, Javon Kinlaw, got a good hit that time on Sam Darnold, kind of forcing that throw. And Saddle's got the offense on the field on fourth down.
1: Fourth and goal at the two, and they're going for it. Seattle trailing 14-7 with a minute 51 to go in the second quarter. Shotgun for Darnold. Halani to his left. Three receivers out to the right. Kicks the right leg. Darnold takes the snap. On fourth and goal at the two. Standing in the pocket. Rolling left. Spinning. Pressure. Still with it. Moving. Along the 5-yard line. Throws into the end zone. Incomplete. Trying to make a one-hand grab was the tight end, but it lands incomplete.
0: That is a great goal line stand. That time trying to throw the ball to the tight end. And Sam Darnold ran all over the field. But they covered everybody. Njigba, Cooper Kupp, Barner, Arroyo, they all covered.
1: And Arroyo was the one who tried to make a one-hand grab. Couldn't haul it in. And Seattle turns it over on downs.
0: Washington, what we call, plastered the receivers for about 6 or 7 seconds. Can't play better defense than what Washington did in all phases that time on that goal line stand.
1: So Washington now will have it on their own 2-yard line. Under center is Mariota. Prosky Merritt 5 yards deep in his end zone. They take the snap, play action, thrown out of his end zone. Mariota pressured, running to the right, throws on the run, deflected, and lands incomplete. He was trying to get it to the tight end, and it was broken up.
0: Chris, that's a bizarre play. I'll tell you why. First of all, it stops the clock. Seattle still has two timeouts left. But any kind of a penalty in the end zone against this defense is a safety. And so to bootleg and hold the ball in your end zone, the right play would have just been run the ball out of the end zone that time.
1: And it was Sinnott who had to go off his hands. It was broken up.
0: That was a dangerous play. It stops the clock. Now Seattle can stop it if they want to with their timeouts that remain.
1: Drake Thomas was the one who made the hit on Sinnott. Sinnott was slow getting up. That's why the stoppage of play right now. As Sinnott goes now to the near sideline of the Commander sideline. With a minute 33 to go before halftime. Second and 10 of their own two for Washington. They lead 14-7. They just had a goal line stand to turn it over on downs. Now huddling up in their end zone.
0: When you're at the 3-yard line like this, it really limits the number of plays that are in your playbook. It's typically pretty conservative against a great defense in this part of the field.
1: Again, second and 10 of their own two. Mariota under center. Takes the snap, turns, gave it across to Merritt, looking room up the middle, gets a couple of yards out to the four. Was grabbed and taken down by Drake Thomas.
0: And there, Mike McDonald just called that timeout. Stopped the clock with 1:27 to go.
1: So Seattle calling a timeout. And
0: if Washington can go and convert this third and eight and get a first down, they're in good shape here going forward. But if they get stopped here, Seattle's going to get the ball back in great field position.
1: Seattle has one timeout remaining. So if they do run the ball here and or get a complete pass and go get a first down, Seattle can stop the clock again.
0: Yep.
1: And if they were to try and pass it and throw an incompletion, then Seattle will get it back with one timeout remaining. And Washington has to, so the dangerous part here is if you get stopped here, you've got to punt it out of your own end zone with a short drop.
0: Press Ray will be right in the back of his end line.
1: Their own four. Mariota out of the gun. He's a yard deep in the end zone. Empty backfield. Three receivers stacked to the right, two to the left. Now White is going to motion back into the backfield. Play clock down to seven as Mariota changes the play at the line. Mariota out of the gun. Takes the snap. Stands deep. Pressured. Slips out. Does get back to about the two-yard line before he's hammered and put on the ground by Derek Hall. And the clock will keep moving. And they call it. Now, Seattle uses their last timeout with a minute 24.
0: But that's why the first down call by Washington was bizarre. Because now there's plenty of time left for Seattle's offense. Good rush that time on the outside by
1: Rosso. And he almost had a sack there, and Mariota escaped it.
0: That's the first time Mariota in three quarters has been sacked for Washington. Derek Hall finished it off, and just Mariota just barely got out of the end zone. In fact, you mentioned Dressway is going to be right on the very back of the goal line this time.
1: Well, normally you're back about 15 yards.
0: That's right.
1: So this, he's only going to be able to back up 12 yards with his heels right on that the back of the end zone. Tyler Ott is the long snapper. He do get it off. Shaheed will catch a low one at his own 45, middle of the field, breaks to the outside. Gets outside the numbers at the 45. It goes out of bounds at the 41-yard line. So a 53-yard punt. About a 9-yard return. With 1:13 to go before halftime, Washington a 14-7 lead. Seattle takes over. First and 10 at the Washington 41-yard line.
0: And plenty of time. Plenty of time here. No timeouts for Seattle, but they've got a minute and 13 to work with. Washington's 41-yard line. Plenty of time for Sam Darnold to go to work here.
1: And Jason Myers has 35 field goals made of 50 or more yards in his career. His long in his career is 61. So he's got a big leg. Seattle's all-time leader in field goals made, Jason Myers. They're looking for more, though. 1:13 to go. First and 10 of the 41 of Washington. We're approaching halftime. Commanders with a 14-7 lead over Seattle. Price in there, running back. Spread out to the right of Darnold, who's out of the gun. Snap back, Darnold to throw. Darnold, pressure. Throws it down the right sideline for Price and broken up by Sonny Styles, the rookie linebacker, step for step with the running back down the right sideline, and he makes the deflection. Incomplete.
0: That's a great play by Sonny Styles. They try to get him matched up with the rookie running back right there, who's a great receiver and great route runner. And Sonny Styles made that play blind without looking. All he did was look at Jadarian Price putting his both hands out, and he stuck that left arm up to defend it. Can't make a better play for a rookie linebacker than what Sonny Styles just did.
1: Yeah, he used the force against the dark side.
0: That's right.
1: Yeah.
0: You gotta use whatever you can, Chris.
1: Darnold out of the shotgun. Helani to his right. Takes the snap, but he didn't get it off in time. He was clapping his hands to try and get the snap. They ran out of time, and they have no timeouts for me.
10: Number 11. Don't start. Number 11. Offense. 5 yard penalty.
1: Second down. Smith and Jigba called for movement there, not a delay of game.
0: Some kind of uncharacteristic fouls and mistakes by Seattle in this first half today.
1: Fifth penalty. 1:08 to go before halftime. Washington 14-7 lead. Second and 15 in the 46 of Washington. Darnold out of the gun. Helani to his left. Snap back. Darnold swings it to Smith and Jigba. Out of the left side. Try to get to the sideline, turn the corner, and scampers out of bounds. After a gain of about six, it'll be third down coming up with 1:04 remaining. Clock stops here in the second quarter.
0: And also stops the clock. So smart play by Smith and Jigba. Good call to be able to put it in your best player's hands and still be able to get out of bounds here, setting up this third and long.
1: Yeah, he stepped out of bounds to the 43, so it's a third and 12. No timeouts left for Seattle.
0: Great, great pass rush down here for this Commanders defensive front.
1: Darnold out of the shotgun. Cup to the backfield to his right. Helani to his left. Snap back. Moves the pocket right. Throws the Cup out of the backfield. He's blown up right at the 40 by Amik Robertson. It's a gain of three. Clock keeps moving. It'll be fourth down.
10: Second charge timeout. Washington.
1: Washington uses a timeout.
0: There's 57 seconds left. They want a chance for the offense here.
1: Yeah, it's fourth down.
0: You mentioned right here how many 50-yard field goals Jason Myers has converted. He's got one here that looks like it's 57 or 58 yards, Chris.
1: His long last season was 57. His long in his career is 61. Hasn't made one longer. Actually, that 61-yarder came this season. That was a career long. It's a 58-yard attempt. Angle to the left, so it's on the right half. Dixon the holder. With 57 seconds to go in the half. Jason Myers from 58 yards away. Snap, spot down, kick on the way. It is good. He drilled it down the middle and into the net from 58 yards out. Jason Myers connects with 52 seconds to go before halftime. Washington with a 14-10 lead over Seattle.
0: I think the whole Seattle play calling in the final 2 minutes here has been excellent. They got the field goal out of it. They had a great defensive stand. They saved their timeouts. I think Washington helped them by throwing the ball in that first down deep in their own territory. But Washington's going to get a chance here if they can get a decent field kickoff return. Remember, Rashad White had a great kickoff return that led to a Commanders touchdown, getting it out to the 40-yard line.
1: 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That's it. 57-yard field goal after the punt out of the end zone by Washington. So Myers connects, and it's now Washington 14, Seattle 10. 52 seconds to go in the half. And Seattle was tied at the half with Arizona last week before they blew them out in the second half. We're trailing New England in week one. It's going to be a touchback here. White's going to take a knee with 52 seconds to go. Washington with one timeout remaining.
0: See how aggressive Washington is here. They did call that last timeout when Seattle had the ball there when he was tackled in bounds. So they get first down at the 35-yard line here. About 2 first downs away from maybe making a field goal attempt themselves.
1: First and 10 of their own 35-yard line. Out of the shotgun now is Mariota. White to his right. Takes the snap. Throws it near sideline. McLaurin's got it. And he slides out of bounds inside Seattle territory at the 47. Third catch of the day for Terry McLaurin. 47 seconds to go. Stops the clock. It's an 18-yard pickup. First and 10 of the 47 of Seattle.
0: I think Seattle blew the coverage that time. I thought Nick Amonwori, I thought, should have stayed with him in the slot, but that was a good throw by Mariota. And now Nick Allegretti is back at center with the injury right now to Lucas Patrick, who went into the locker room.
1: Empty backfield for Mariota. Snap back. Mariota looking over the middle. Pressure. Escapes to his left. He's a right-handed thrower. Throws on the run, and he just sails it into the Commander's sideline. Incomplete. Byron Murphy had the pressure on him. It'll be second down and 10 from the 47 of Seattle. 41 seconds to go now before halftime.
0: But that was a good decision by Mariota just to throw that ball away. Not do anything foolish. Not try to get too aggressive right there. He's done a good job in this first half so far for Washington.
1: Mariota 9 of 16, 91 yards, 2 touchdown passes. Low snap. He's able to gather it. Scampers to his left. Now pressured. Hit as he throws way back the other side of the field to the right. It's caught and out of bounds at the 40-yard line is Antonio Williams. A 7-yard pickup. Stops the clock with 33 seconds to go.
0: That's a great play by Mariota. Being chased hard to his left and finding the rookie Antonio Williams all the way on the other side of the field and then having the arm strength after to be able to get it to him right there to pick up, you know, 7 yards and get out of bounds to stop the clock.
1: They mark him at the 41, so it's a 3rd and 4. 33 seconds to go. They have a timeout left. Mariota out of the shotgun. Now he's going to change the play. Got 2 backs lined up behind him. Now he sends Williams in motion, hands it off to White. White hit, looking for him up the middle, goes down in a heap after a gain of about a yard.
0: That's a bizarre call against a very good defensive front.
1: Fourth and two.
0: Not just that, but it's a long field goal attempt right now.
1: Yep. They're going to send out the field goal unit on a fourth and two with 13-12, clock running down. They'll use a timeout right before the end of the half.
0: Now you'd like to gain a few more yards than that Rashad White run right there.
1: They'll call a timeout with 3 seconds and send Drew Stevens on the field. A big-legged rookie out of Iowa. We saw him hit a 55 yard field goal in his first career field goal attempt in Philadelphia a couple of weeks ago.
0: And he also missed a 54-yard field goal attempt that could have been the difference in that two-point loss to the Eagles. And we saw him get an extra point blocked in that game.
1: So let's see where they put it down here. This is going to be a 57-yard attempt from the left hash. Tressway will hold it still in the burgundy paint in the midfield logo on the left hash. 57 yards out for Drew Stevens. It'll be the final play of the first half. Snap, spot down, kick on the way, and it is good! Plenty of distance right down the middle for the rookie Drew Stevens from 57 yards out. And that is the end of the first half as Washington will take a 17-10 lead over the defending champion Seattle Seahawks into the locker room at halftime. When we return, Steve DeSager will join us from our Progressive Assurance Studios for the halftime report. We'll bring you the latest scores around the league, plus the first half stats and highlights. 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
18: 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At halftime, Washington 17-10 over Seattle. And how about this stat? Marcus Mariota, the first player to throw at least two touchdown passes in a first half against the Seahawks. since Sam Darnold did so for the Vikings a couple of years ago. Let's get to today's other games. Chargers were leading at Buffalo 10-0 at the end of one. It is now 10-10, Bills and Chargers early in the third quarter. Josh Allen threw two interceptions, both to a rookie, Genesis Smith. Also on the first play of the day at Buffalo, it was a fumble from James Cook. So Buffalo had three turnovers its first four drives, but they've come back to tie it at 10, Josh Allen with a one-yard TD run. Early third quarter, the Chiefs are leading at Miami 14-10 for the Dolphins. Ollie Gordon with a three-yard touchdown run. The starting running back, Devon Achane, left early with a knee injury. Kenneth Walker, 10 carries, 52 yards. He has a touchdown on a run, a touchdown on a shovel pass. Kenneth Walker has as many carries of 20 yards or more this season, three of them, as the entire Chiefs team had all last year. Three was worst in the NFL. Just starting the third quarter at Pittsburgh, it's the Steelers 17, Bengals 17. Aaron Rodgers with two touchdown passes from 38 and 23 yards out. He has thrown one interception. Joe Burrow, two TD passes for Cincinnati. At Indy, it's Colts 13-7 over the Houston Texans. In this one, Daniel Jones, one TD, one interception. The touchdown was to Keenan Allen. Finally, some offense for the Texans in this one. A touchdown pass, 1 yard from C.J. Stroud. As for the Giants, in the rain, 9-0 the lead at home against the Titans. They're early in the third quarter, and the Tennessee Titans have only one first down. To get only one first down in the first half, that's the first time for the Titans since a 2008 game. And to have only 54 yards of offense first half, fewest for the Titans in a first half since 2010. They've just started the third quarter at Cleveland. The Browns are ahead of the Panthers 10-3, a touchdown pass for Deshaun Watson of 2 yards. Meanwhile, it's mid-third quarter at Detroit. The Lions are ahead of the Jets 17-10. Jahmyr Gibbs with a 17-yard touchdown run. He has 10 carries, 60 yards. Their early third quarter at Jacksonville, Jaguars 14, Patriots 3. Drake May with an interception and a fumble. Meanwhile, Cam Little for Jacksonville attempted a 70-yard field goal at the end of the first half. Missed it wide right. It did have the distance. Among the late games from Rio at 4:25 Eastern, it's Baltimore against Dallas on Compass Media Networks. And from our Progressive Insurance studios in Los Angeles, I'm Steve DeSager. Up next, the stats and highlights from the first half of our game. The score, Washington 17, Seattle 10. 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
18: 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Commanders at home leading the Seahawks 17-10. Only 9 first downs first half, 134 yards for Washington, but a lead for the home team, a 57-yard field goal from Drew Stevens at the end of the first half. Let's get to our highlights as Seattle fumbled on its own 20 early in the first quarter. Washington took over, and on a second and goal, this happened.
24: They break the huddle. White is next to Mariota, who's out of the shotgun. Snap back, Mariota throw. Standing in the pocket, lots of time, throws over the middle, caught, touchdown, Commanders! The running back, Rashad White, who had just checked into the game,
18: 6-yard TD and a 7-0 lead for Washington. Quick drive, 4 plays, 21 yards in under 2 minutes. Early in the second quarter, Seattle drove down to the 1, then this.
24: Top of the run, Darnold out of the gun, takes the snap, moves the pocket to the right, throws on the run, right near side pylon, caught, touchdown. Guess who? Yeah. Jackson Smith in Jigba. And Seattle's on the board.
18: 7-7 early second quarter. And by the way, that was a 9-play, 90-yard drive for Seattle in under 5 minutes. Also in the second quarter, Washington started a drive at its own 40 and went straight down the field, ending with this pass.
24: White is the back to the right of Mariota. Shotgun snap, Mariota the throw. Toss over the middle, caught! 1 yard deep in the end zone! Touchdown, Washington! And it's Treylon Burks with the grab!
18: 8 plays, 60 yards on that TD drive in about 3.5 minutes, a 14-7 Washington lead. But with just under a minute to go till the half, Jason Myers, a 57-yard field goal for Seattle. I mentioned the answer of a 57-yarder for Washington, and that's where we stand. Halftime, Washington 17-10. By the way, late first half, Seattle had second and goal at the 2 and threw 3 straight incompletions. A look at the stats, not much on the ground for the defending champs. The Seahawks have a combined 12 carries, 25 yards rushing. Sam Darnold back in the game today, 14 of 23 through the air, 179 yards and a touchdown. A.J. Barner, the leading receiver with his 2 catches, 47 yards. 2 TD passes for Marcus Mariota. He's 10 of 17 for 97 yards. Terry McLaurin's been targeted 3 times and has 3 catches for Washington, 35 yards. Ja'Cory Kroski-Merritt, 12 carries, 35 yards rushing. One college football note, USC has suspended linebacker Desmond Stevens 1 game for his hit on the quarterback of Oregon last night and for his actions. And Major League Baseball is in its final day of the regular season. MLB has announced the 4 wild card series all begin on Tuesday, starting with Atlanta's day game. Washington will get the ball to start the second half. Commanders up 17-10. Second half action is coming up. 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
1: And the start of the second half between the Seahawks and the Commanders, brought to you by hands-free Skechers Slip-Ins Aeroburst, high-performance running shoes that cut through the wind. Washington with a 17-10 lead over Seattle. Drew Stevens with a 57-yarder right before the half. That was right after Jason Myers connected on a 58-yarder. A couple of touchdown throws from Marcus Mariota. Touchdown pass from Darnold to Jackson Smith and Jigba. That's the scoring, but it's the Commanders surprisingly on top, 17-10, as we get to set to start the second half.
2: And Mariota has played great. So two touchdown passes, no turnovers. Just led him on a field goal in the final 50 seconds of the first half. The rookie Stevens with the 58-yarder. And so they got a touchdown lead. A big part was one forced fumble. The Commanders got an extra possession that took advantage of it.
1: Seattle kicking it off to start the second half. From left to right as we see it, taken by Luke McCaffrey. His own two. Up the numbers on the left. It's all the way out to the 30. Hits the pile and goes down at the 34-yard line. So a 32-yard return there by the brother of Christian McCaffrey, Luke McCaffrey. And we'll see the Commanders come out of the field. First and 10 on their own 34. Mariota, 10 of 17, 97 yards. A couple of touchdown passes. 114 quarterback rating, which is very good against this Seattle defense. Out of the shotgun, Mariota. Kroski Merritt to his left. Makes the snap. Takes the stretch. Throws back to the right. Caught by Diggs on the far side. Diggs makes a man miss at the 40 and gets out to the 43-yard line. That's a gain of about 9. And it'll be second and short coming up for the Commanders.
2: Diggs did a good job right there of just beating Devin Witherspoon on that bootleg. Had a lot of room to work. Another good, safe, accurate throw from Mariota to get this drive started.
1: Washington all in the burgundy. Moving right to left. Seattle all in white. Kroski Merritt the back. Second and 2, they'll call it. For their own 42. Mariota under center. It's the snap. Give it to Kroski Merritt. Running right. Forced back inside. Tackled right at the line of scrimmage.
2: Nothing.
1: And it was Nick Emenwari that came up to make the stop. He had heard his hamstring was questionable to come back. So he is on the field and he makes a big play.
2: And he comes off the field now after that stop. He was playing the linebacker position next to Ernest Jones that time, and he was unblocked and made the play.
1: Rashad White was not out there on that kick return. Normally he is. Mm-hmm. They're saying he's got a shoulder injury, questionable to return.
2: Big part of the first half by the Commanders, scored the first touchdown of the game.
1: Third and 2 on their own 42. Mariota out of the gun, takes the snap, stands in, lots of time, throws down the right side numbers for Williams, and he dropped it. Antonio Williams, the rookie, the first pass he's dropped this season.
2: You might have jinxed him, Chris.
1: Maybe I did. Well,
2: that was a perfect throw by Mariota, beating Ernest Jones, the middle linebacker, who picked him up. Great throw, good eyes. Oh, right in Antonio Williams' hands.
1: You mentioned he had been targeted 10 times through the first 3 games. He caught every one, but he drops that one. Rashid Shaheed. Standing back at his own 10 to receive the punt from Tress Way. Snap. Tress Way swings the left foot. Low spirally short kick. Shaheed coming up makes a fair catch at the 19-yard line. 40-yard punt, no return. With 13:24 to go in the third quarter, Washington a 17-10 lead over Seattle. We'll take a timeout. 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
1: 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Chris Corino, Brian Baldinger back with you. Just outside our nation's capital, 13:24 to go in the third. Washington a 17-10 lead over Seattle. Seattle their first possession of the second half. First and 10 of their own 18. All in white going left to right. Darnold takes the snap under center. Play action. Now going to throw to the back, Price. Price trying to extend. It gets out to the 25 of the far sideline. Take it down after a 7-yard gain as Kane Medrano makes the stop. No Frankie Louvu in this game. And Leo Chanel went out with a serious injury in the first half.
2: That was a two-receiver out. They were looking for Jackson Smith and Jigba deep. He got covered pretty well by Washington that time, so he checked it down to Jadarian Price, who's an excellent receiver.
1: Double tight end set left. Cup goes in motion to the right. Snap, handoff, Price. Bounce to the outside, gets outside the numbers, cuts back, gets a first down across the 30, and scampers out of bounds. After a gain of about 7 and a first down run for Jadarian Price, who had a fumble in the first half that led to Washington's first takeaway of the season and led to their first touchdown. First and 10 of their own 32 for the Seahawks.
2: In this game, Sam Darnold's been under center quite a bit. A lot of play action passes, a lot of plays with the running back deep. When you get like that, a lot of teams are just blitzing the quarterback when he's under center right now, thinking it's going to be a play-action pass.
1: He's out of the gun now. Helani to his right. Snap back. Darnold to throw. Pass deflected at the line. It's up for grabs, and it's intercepted. The Commanders come up with it.
2: The rookie.
1: And it's Sonny Styles who got it off the deflection. Tim Settle got his arms up, and I believe he was the one who deflected it for Washington. And for a team that had no takeaways in the first two games, they've got two today.
2: Well, that ball, exactly right. The ball actually deflected off the helmet of Settle. And when Sonny Styles went to intercept, he strapped that ball to his chest. Nobody was going to get it out of his hand.
1: The first career interception for the 7th pick overall out of Ohio State. Sonny Styles, and Washington takes over in Seattle territory at the 43. They already lead 17-10. 12:02 to go in the third. Mariota out of the gun. Burks in motion to the right. He's got a touchdown catch. Back to throw. Mariota throw near side to Diggs inside the 35. On the left side, numbers down at the 32. It's a gain of about 11 in the first down for the Commanders.
2: And again, they did this in the first half. Washington going without a huddle, playing fast right now. Up at the line of scrimmage, Mariota calling the play.
1: Kroski Merritt is the back. Mariota killing the play at the line. Now comes back under his center. So Sends a man in motion to the near side. The snap, play action, Mariota the throw. Throw out in the near flat, caught by Burks, and Burks is shoved out of bounds at about the 30-yard line. A gain of 2 on the play. Second and 8 coming up for Washington.
2: They picked up 2, but they sent on that play both Diggs and McLaurin deep. And Mariota took a quick look down the field, said it wasn't worth it, checked it down to the outside. Good decision, like he has all day, by Mariota.
1: Second down and 8 at the 30-yard line of Seattle. Mariota motioning Diggs to the left slot. McLaurin wide left. Pistol set. Krosky Merritt behind Mariota. Now he puts him to his left. Snap back. Stands in the

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2: Rhino Shield. McLaurin a chance against Josh Jobe to go jump early and take it for McLaurin's first touchdown catch of the season. Mariota changed the play at the line of scrimmage. He got protection from Crosby Merritt, and McLaurin made a great adjustment to the ball in the air.
3: Third touchdown throw of the day for Marcus Mariota. Point after attempt for Drew Stevens. Stat, shot down, kick all the way. It is good. Commanders take a 2-touchdown lead with 10:43 to go in the third. Washington 24 and Seattle 10. And we'll take a timeout. More action up next. 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
11: 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Well, the Chargers are still leading at Buffalo. It's 13-10 late in the third quarter. The Chiefs lead is only 14-10 late in the third at Miami. Starting running back Devon Achane left early with a knee injury. Ollie Gordon had a touchdown run off the bench. He has just left with injury. And the Steelers are back in the lead at home late in the third, 24-20 over the Bengals. Now let's get back to Chris and Brian.
3: 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That was a 3-play, 43-yard drive at a minute 19. Terry McLaurin, a 30-yard touchdown catch from Marcus Mariota, set up by the Sonny Styles interception. It's 24-10 Washington, 10:43 to go in the third. Kickoff down the right sideline. Bounces out of bounds at the 3-yard line, so that'll be a penalty.
12: Yeah, they'll come out to the 40-yard line, but Mariota, the last time he threw...
13: Free kick out of bounds, kicking team, by rule the ball's placed at the 40-yard line, first down.
3: Thank you, Carl Chappers.
12: Yep, and the last time Mariota had thrown 3 touchdown passes in a game, he was the quarterback for the Tennessee Titans in 2019, so 7 years ago since Marcus has done that. Working on Josh Jobe, no safety help that time. Diggs took the safety with him. Really did a good job of giving McLaurin a chance to adjust to that ball.
3: First down, first touchdown reception of the year for Terry McLaurin. First and 10 for Seattle on their own 40. Darnold out of the gun, takes the snap. Give it inside to Wilson, try to leap into the line across the 40, gets a yard out to the 41. Mariota 14 of 22, 148 yards. And the 3 touchdown passes playing in place of Jaden Daniels.

0: dislocated his left elbow in the final play of the first half last week. Is week to week, not going to need surgery. He'll come back quicker if Mariota keeps playing like this.
1: Yeah. He's smiling on the sideline the way that he's playing right now.
0: Donald under center turns, gives to a fakes to Wilson, boots to the left. Pressure throws over the middle, and he's got Barner is tied in for a short gain out to the 45. Gain of four. Third down coming up.
1: You mentioned, Chris, earlier to start this game that Seattle's on a 12-game winning streak going back to last season and through the postseason Super Bowl. But it's been a long time since this team was down 14 points in the second half of the game. We'll see what Sam Darnold looks like here, what the new offensive coordinator Brian Fleury looks like.
0: They held 9 of the last 12 opponents under 20 points. Washington already with 24. 9:27 to go in the third. Darnold, the shotgun snap on 3rd and 5. Pressured moving left. Now scrambles the other way to his right. On the run, going to tuck it, running for the marker. Flag comes down as Sonny Styles runs him out of bounds. He ran for the first down, but let's see what the flag is.
1: Well, Seattle's backing up here. It's going to be against the Seahawks.
2: Holding, number 0, defense. Wow. 5-yard penalty will be added to the end of the play. Automatic first down.
0: That's Mike Sanristel. The corners had a rough start to the season.
1: And he was holding Cooper Kupp, who was trying to come back to the ball when Sam Darnold was escaping the pocket that time. I think it's a pretty good call.
0: 6 penalty against Washington. Darnold did get the first down, but this gives them more yardage. That's why they accepted the penalty. 1st and 10 of the 44 of Washington. Darnold under center. Turns gives to Price running right. Price is stifled there. Nowhere to go. And he loses a yard. Javon Kinlaw led the way along with Sonny Styles.
1: Yeah. You're mentioning Styles' name a bunch. This is the best I've seen him play in all phases of the game in only his 3rd NFL start. But he was drafted with the 7th pick in this round by, from Ohio State. And Dan Quinn, going back to his days when he was in Seattle, he had Bobby Wagner as his Mike linebacker. He's coached a lot of great Mike linebackers in his days, and I think he's got the next one here in Styles.
0: Price the back to the left of Darnold. 2nd and 10 of the 44 of Washington. The rain has stopped. Snap back to Darnold. Wide receiver screen to left with Sheem Shaheed, and he is going to squeeze forward across the 40. Down to the 39, a gain of about 5 on the play. 3rd and 5 coming up for Seattle. Well, the NFL Game of the Week on Compass Media Network is brought to you by hands-free Skechers slip-ins, Aeroburst, high-performance running shoes that cut through the wind. Chris Carino, Brian Baldinger with you at Northwest Stadium, just outside our nation's capital. 7:45 to go in the third. Commanders a 24-10 lead over Seattle. Seahawks a 3rd and 5 and the Commander 39. Darnold out of the gun. Barner in motion to the left. Snap back. Darnold looking left. Darnold look over the middle. Throws. Got it to Smith and Jigba to first down. Inside the 30. Down to about the 27. Gain of 12. To Jackson, Smith, and Jigba.
1: Well, he gets up hobbly just a little bit. He ran a little inside dig route. Little in cut. Sam was looking for him all the way. Right in front of Reeves, the free safety. Darnold threw a good pass that time. Jigba felt everybody collapsing on him that time and just got down safely for the first down.
0: 4 catches, 35 yards, and a touchdown for Jackson, Smith, and Jigba. Wilson is the back to the left of Darnold, is out of the gun. 1st and 10 of the Washington 27. Darnold takes the snap, stands in, goes on a slant, and it is caught and down. Another first down. That time it was Torrey Horton with his 2nd catch of the day, with Smith and Jigba to the sideline. And now Jackson coming back into the game. Horton's pass gets him down to the 13-yard line. It was a 14-yard pickup. 1st and 10 for Seattle.
1: Good job by Horton of just recognizing the zone, kind of choking down a little bit in front of the safety, and Darnold hit him on timing that time.
0: 1st and 10 at the Washington 13. 6:19 to go and count. In the third quarter. Snap back to Darnold. Stands in the pocket. Darnold looking left. Throws out left flat. Gets caught inside the 10. Working his way to the goal line. Pushing inside is Saubert. And he's in for the touchdown. The Seattle tight end pushes it in. from 13 yards out using some force at the end to get six.
1: Darnold used all of his weapons on that drive.
0: Was Crowd he? Looking at it, they don't think he got in, or they think he was down or perhaps lost the football.
1: He was just a safety valve cut inside.
0: Yeah, caught it at the nine, cut inside.
1: Left hand.
0: And carried defenders the last 3 yards.
1: Did Sonny Styles get the ball out
0: before it crossed the goal line?
1: I mean,
0: was
1: the
0: he
1: ball's
0: down?
1: Out.
0: His left elbow may have been down, but the ball didn't look like it crossed the goal line before it came out. Ryan, I think that's a fumble.
1: That's a fumble. They got to review this.
0: And if it's recovered by Washington in the end zone, well, but then Saubert recovered it.
1: Well, that's the other problem, is that Saubert ended up with the ball.
0: Yeah.
1: So that's the touchdown.
0: I think it's still a touchdown.
1: Yeah, he pulled the ball out. It was a fumble, but he recovered it in the end zone. Didn't never really get away from his body. It's a touchdown.
0: And they are lined up for the point after, so it was looked at. It is confirmed. It is a touchdown. It did come out, but then Saubert was able to recover it. Myers on for the point after on the left hash. Snap, spot down. Kick is up and through. And with 6:05 to go in the third quarter, Seattle answers the Commanders' scoring drive with a scoring drive of their own. 24-17, Washington on top. 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More up next. 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
4: 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That was a 8-play, 60-yard drive in 4 minutes and 38 seconds as Saubert with a 13-yard touchdown reception from Sam Darnold. 6:05 to go, third quarter. Washington 24, Seattle 17. Luke McCaffrey going to field this one at the goal line and take it out at the left hash. McCaffrey hits the pile. And goes down right around the 25, mark of the 26. That's where Washington will take over, first and 10.
5: And Seattle's offense really answered that touchdown by the Commanders there to go to 8 plays, 60 yards, get right back in the game, make it a one-score game. I'm sure the defense is taking the field going. It's our job to stop this offense of the Commanders right now. But Mariota's having a career day right now. He doesn't look like he's ready to stop anytime soon.
4: Well, Dan Quinn talking about Mariota's leadership in the locker room. He says there's no easier guy to rally around in that locker room than Marcus Mariota.
5: Especially when he plays like he is today.
4: Takes the snap. Going to throw it down the left sideline. McLaurin was tangled up with Josh Jobe. And the ball sailed over their heads into the Commanders' sideline. Out of bounds, incomplete.
5: Well, the last time he threw it to McLaurin, it ended up being a touchdown. Against Josh Jobe, but yeah. That ball was out of bounds. Never had a chance to really compete for it.
4: Mariota, 14 of 23, 148 yards, 3 touchdowns.
5: They short a player. Diggs isn't on the field.
4: Yeah, Washington now brings it with 11th man on.
5: Yeah.
4: Play clock down to 5. Mariota out of the gun. Makes the snap, blitz coming. They'll hand it off inside to White. White breaks through the 30, out to the 32. Gain of 4. Good to see Rashad White back in the game. It was questionable to return with a shoulder injury.
5: That was Mariota who recognized that they were a man short. And he get Diggs back into the onto the field there in that formation.
4: That was the quarterback beyond
5: yeah,
4: that,
5: that's,
4: right?
5: That's heads up by Mariota. Nobody saw it from the sideline.
4: You don't normally see too many men or too little men on the offense.
5: You don't see Diggs miss a chance to be on the field either to catch a ball.
4: Mariota out of the gun. White to his right. Takes the snap. Mariota to the throw. Lots of time. Throw to the near sideline. Wow. McLaurin reaches out. Pulls it in. Was he in bounds? Yes, he was.
5: What a catch.
4: Into Seattle territory at the 49.
5: Well, he's carrying the ball back to the umpire here. You don't usually see that very often unless they're trying to go hurry up here.
4: They're going before Seattle could challenge it.
5: Let's see.
4: First and 10 of the 49 of Seattle, and now they blow the play dead, I believe. Yeah, the red flag thrown by Mike McDonald.
5: I don't think he got 1 foot down. I think McLaurin knew it, too.
6: Seattle is challenging the on-field ruling of a completed catch.
3: We'll review the play.
4: No, he didn't get it. He didn't have control. It was loose. He juggled it at first, and by the time he actually had control, he didn't get any feet in bounds.
5: Yeah. Rodney Thomas was all over.
4: Well, the NFL Game of the Week on Compass Media Networks is presented by IHOP.
3: That's the review. It is an incomplete pass.
4: All right. Well, it's presented by IHOP. Get fancy with IHOP's new stuffed French toast, filled with decadent sweet cream cheese, topped with luscious strawberries and a lavish vanilla drizzle. Try the new stuffed French toast now at IHOP for a limited time at participating restaurants. So it'll be a... Let's see, they ruled it incomplete.
5: Yep. Yeah, they're in punt formation right now. Tress Way back there. And anytime you're punting to Rashid Shaheed, you're holding your breath if you're the coverage team, just because of how blinding his speed is and how talented of a returner he is.
4: Stands back at his own 18-yard line. A bit of a delay here. Did you see there was a little controversy with kickoffs this week? Teams have been using a little loophole. You know when they're allowed to have a 12th guy come in a windy day when they can hold the ball?
5: Yes.
4: What they were doing is they were holding it without a tee.
5: Without a tee.
4: And now they're making them do it on a tee. They're saying that I guess it's better for the kicker without the tee.
5: I always thought it was better with the tee.
4: Yeah, it's something like that.
5: But if you got a tee, why do you need a holder? I mean, that's what the tee does.
4: Yeah, you're holding it on the tee.
5: Yeah.
4: No, there was some kind of controversy. Everybody's going to take advantage of every little thing that they can.
5: Well, that's the nature of the business. Everybody's looking for any kind of advantage possible.
4: So there was a timeout.
5: McLaurin knew that he didn't get his feet down. That's why when he came off the sideline and it was ruled initially a catch, that he ran the ball back to the umpire to get it spotted to try to get the ball snapped before Mike McDonald could challenge. Good defensive stop by Seattle.
4: Washington will punt, and the punt brought to you by hands-free Skechers Slip-Ins Aeroburst, high-performance running shoes that cut through the wind. 5:11 to go in the third. Washington a 24-17 lead over Seattle. Shaheed standing back at his own 19-yard line. Look at that kind of win over the Rams late in the year last year. Victory on the road.
5: Down two touchdowns.
4: Thursday night. Shaheed had a return for a touchdown. They kind of smart to see how come back in that game. High wobbling spiral. Shaheed on the far side. Outside the numbers to make a fair catch at the 15-yard line. So 54-yard punt, no return.
5: That's Gunner, Tyler Owens. You saw him week one, Chris, with two special team tackles on the outside. He forced that fair catch by Shaheed. He's an excellent gunner, excellent cover man.
4: So Seattle takes over first and 10 of their own 15-yard line. All in white going left to right. Rain has stopped. Still under cloud cover here in Maryland. Cup in motion to the far side. The snap, the give to Wilson running left, and he plunges into the line for a gain of a yard to the 16.
5: Well, Washington's rush defense has been excellent today. They weren't that good coming in. Last week I thought Dallas had a couple of runs on them, but today they have shut down the Seattle rushing offense.
4: They only gave up 3 yards of carry to the Cowboys. Haven't allowed a rushing touchdown this season. Second and out of their own 16. Darnold under center. Turns, fakes it to Wilson, going to throw it. Darnold forced to move right, throws on the run, and Smith and Jigma just dropped it at the 28-yard line. It was a low throw. He was kind of down on his knee, but he couldn't bring it in.
5: You don't see that very
4: down.
5: Often. Yeah, I mean, he's sitting down, and Sam Darnold on the run, being chased by Deron Payne to an absolute perfect throw. He just couldn't squeeze it in that time. Rare.
4: Washington defense that has struggled on third down this season. Seattle with a 3rd and 9 on their own 16. Empty backfield. Now Helani motions into the backfield. Darnold in a shotgun. Three receivers spread out on the right. Njigba in a slot right. Snap back to Darnold. Throws an out, and it's incomplete. He threw it out. Shaheed was running it in. Robertson was there in coverage. It'll be fourth down. Seattle have to punt.
5: And Sonny Styles had a lot to do with it. He blitzed that time. He blitzed the back. And he blew Helani up that time right in the face of Sam Darnold. I don't think he had a good picture of what he was thrown at that time. Again, Sonny Styles making one big play after another from that middle linebacker spot.
4: Jalen Lane back deep to receive this punt from Michael Dixon. Dixon, fourth best average in NFL history, sends a high wobbler. Lane comes up, makes a fair catch in his own 43. 40-yard punt, no return. With 4:15 remaining in the third quarter. Commanders a 24-17 lead over the Seahawks. 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Marcus Mariota, 14 of 24, 148 yards, three touchdowns, 116 passer rating. Number eight in the burgundy, going right to left, takes the snap, play action, throws out of the right flat for Bates. Bates turns the corner and taken down right around the first down marker as Drake Thomas pulled him down. They gave him 9 yards. It'll be a yard short. Second and one at the 47 of Seattle.
5: That was just an RPO that time, a run pass option for Mariota. Either hand it to Crosby Merritt or throw it in the outside to Bates. And Bates had a little bit of an advantage on the safety that time, Rodney Thomas.
4: Mariota out of the shotgun. Playing with Tennessee, Vegas, Atlanta, Philadelphia. And now thrust in as a starter with Daniels out. Takes the snap. Give it across. Keep Merritt looking for room in the middle. There isn't much there. But he only needed a yard. He looked like he got about a yard.
5: I think they're going to move the chain. So he did get the yard.
4: And they will. It's a first down for Washington. 3:20 to go and counting here in the third quarter. Commanders driving into Seattle territory now with a 24-17 lead over Seattle. Byron Murphy coming off. Darren Reed up front. Shows Dexter Lawrence and Leonard Williams. Snap back. Mariota gives to Crosby Merritt. Flag comes down. Crosby Merritt hit the backfield and thrown backwards by Leonard Williams and company. As well as Jaron Reed. Let's see what the flag is. Carl Cheffers is our referee.
3: Illegal shift. Offense. Penalties declined. Result of the play. Second down.
5: Now, Mariota handed the ball off that time, but if he had kept it, he might still be running. So I would expect Washington to come back with just a read option and maybe let Mariota just take it. I did a football camp in Hawaii with Marcus Mariota one time.
4: Tough assignment.
5: It's unbelievable the popularity. When he was a quarterback at Tennessee, they just took every single Tennessee game in Hawaii live.
4: Mariota, pressured, soft toss over the middle, and it's caught by Rashad White. There's a flag down on the far side as he gets down to the 44-yard line. A gain of about five, but let's see what the flag is.
3: Illegal shift, offense. 5-yard penalty, replay second down.
4: Two in a row.
5: That's bad. That is, you're trying to take on the world champions. You can't give them any kind of advantage. And back-to-back illegal shifts. Remember, they had an illegal shift or they didn't get lined up properly on a touchdown run. Mm-hmm. In the first quarter today, they could have been up 14-0.
4: Yeah, wiped out a 48-yard touchdown run for Bill Crosby Merritt. Instead now backs him up on a 2nd and 18.
5: That time Bates didn't get set before the snap.
4: 146, handed to White, looking for room in the middle. He manages to struggle to get out to midfield. Gain of a couple. Game of the week on Compass Media Networks presented by Rain-X. Rain-X wipers know what it's like to have a loyal fan base. They're the number one wipers in America. Next time you need wipers, choose Rain-X. So now Washington huddling up all in burgundy with the gold trim, white numbers and letters going right to left. Seattle all in white, dark blue helmets and numbers and letters with a neon green trim.
5: Diggs in the backfield this time. Usually they put him back there to throw it to him.
4: Snap back. Mariota throws over the middle. Ball deflected in the air, and it lands incomplete on the near sideline. About 10 yards downfield. Drake Thomas got a hand on it. It'll be fourth down and long, and Washington will send Tress way out once again.
5: Now, this Seattle defense, the last two series, looks like Seattle's defense. I mean, they're just making one good stop after another. Starts with stopping the run up front.
4: Rashid Shaheed back deep again. Tress way to punt it.
5: See, they're gonna double Tyler Owens this time. See if he can stop him from covering this punt.
4: Big end-over-end reverse kick. It lands at the four. Checks up. Washington slides and grabs it at the one. But Tyler Owens, who got down there, he caught it at the one-yard line. Seattle saying he slid into the end zone. It should be a touchback. The officials are discussing it. It was a 51-yard punt. Checked nicely by Way, like he was hitting a pitching wedge.
5: So the ball's at the one.
4: And
5: Owens,
4: it's
5: going to
4: be a
5: down.
4: Touchback. The official just did, you know, put the arm out and waved it up and down. Yeah. Which would signify a touchback. Owens was sliding when he grabbed it and slid into the end zone.
3: After control, the kicking team player slid into the end zone. By rule, that is a touchback.
4: The guy you were just talking about, Tyler Owens,
5: he
4: got down
5: the
4: there again, but his momentum carried him into the end zone. With a minute 12 to go in the third, Washington 24, Seattle 17. So Seattle gets a break and gets some room out to the 20-yard line. And today's presentation of the NFL Game of the Week on Compass Media Networks is brought to you by Swiffer Power Mop. Power Mop's micro-scrubbing dots break down and lock away tough messes. Swiffer Power Mop, White Sox approved. They send Arroyo, the tight end, in motion to slot on the left. Darnold under center on first and 10. Play action, going to throw. Darnold standing in the pocket, throws short over the middle. It's caught by Helani. Helani twists his way out to the 30. Close to a first down. A 10-yard pickup. Did they mark it to give him a spot just shy of the 30? It's going to be second and inches.
5: Chris, I know I was bragging about Tyler Owens, but that was not a smart play by him. The ball was dying at the 1 yard line.
4: Yeah, don't
5: it wasn't going into any. Like that, you got to make that decision before you go to try and touch that ball and push it in yourself, the momentum into the end zone.
4: Darnold out of the gun on second and inches. Takes a snap. And this one's blown dead. There's a flag flying. It's a false start against Seattle.
3: False start, number 11, offense. 5-yard penalty, second down.
4: That's the second false start penalty to Gay against Jackson Smith and Jigba.
5: Well, two false starts and a drop pass on third down. Very uncharacteristic of JSN.
4: Fifth Seattle penalty. They break the huddle and come to the line all in white. Darnold under center. Barner over on the left with Sorbert, who has a touchdown grab to his right. Snap, play action. Darnold rolls right, throws to Barner. Out of the backfield to the 30, 35, spinning, and gets out of bounds at about the 37-yard line. A pickup of 7 and a first down to the tight end, A.J. Barner.
5: Barner's having a good day.
4: 13 on the play. Excuse me.
5: Barner's having a good day. Been good on just after the catch today.
4: That's the end of the third quarter here in Landover, Maryland, with a score Washington 24, Seattle 17. We'll have more of an actual listen to Compass Media Networks. 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
4: 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Now hand it off to George Halani on 1st and 10. Up the middle, he's going to get 5 yards. Start of the fourth quarter, Washington 24-17 lead over Seattle. Chris Carino and Brian Baldinger with you. Cloudy day, the rain has stopped here in the second half. Washington has led throughout. Seattle breaks the huddle all in white, Washington all in burgundy. Darnold got the start in this week three game. Coming back from the injury. Play action, going to throw. Darnold standing in the pocket, pressured. He is grabbed from behind, slips out of it. Still on his feet, outside the numbers on the right, throws to the sideline, and it is caught. And then leveled at about the 43. Shaheed caught it. The Commanders are saying he wasn't in bounds. The officials are conferring. I think you're going to get a penalty on the hit.
5: Kalavon Chaisson made the hit. Kane Medrano had Sam Darnold trapped behind the line of scrimmage. Sam Darnold slipped out of it like a Houdini. And the throw to Shaheed.
3: Ruling on the field is an incomplete pass. After the play was over, unnecessary roughness. Number 45, defense. 15-yard penalty, automatic. First down.
4: Well, it would have been a 14-yard reception.
5: This is a bad call on Kalavon Chaisson. He hit him right in the chest with his shoulder. It was a clean hit. And he's the one that separated Shaheed from the ball. I mean, it's just a good defensive play that time by Kalavon Chaisson. Completely clean hit. Never touched his head. Just to the body.
4: Yeah, it was close.
5: Yeah.
4: The force of the hit in real time.
5: Yes, the force was hard. But yeah, you needed a hard hit because Shaheed had the ball. Close. He had it. He was going to make the catch.
4: So Seattle now has it first and 10 of the 43 of Washington. Darnold under center takes the snap. Play action, going to throw. Darnold, soft throw over the middle. Halani breaks a tackle to the 40. Still on his feet inside the 35. It gets down to the 30-yard line. That's a 13-yard catch and run for the running back, George Halani. And a Boise State undrafted player, and Seattle moving.
5: Two good plays in a row by Darnold to avoid pressure that time and find Halani just as a check down.
4: Again, we're looking at that replay again, and there was helmet to helmet. See, I mean, if you do look, there is helmet to helmet. That's the only thing I'm saying. It was kind of face mask to face mask. But
5: I thought he led with his shoulder and his forearm.
4: Yeah. It is football. Yep. First and 10 at the 30 of Washington. Wide receiver screen there. And Jigba going to throw it. Throws back across the field. Out of the far side. And it's Helani. He's got it down the right sideline. First down and more. And driven out of bounds at the 16-yard line. They get 14 yards on that throwback play. They threw it to Smith and Jigba. Out of the left side flat. He threw it back across the field to Helani.
5: And it was a good throw by Smith and Jigba. It was a tight spiral under pressure. Didn't get a lot on it, but had a good setup. Yet Haynes and yet Sundell out there leading the way. The Commanders ran that play last week against the Cowboys, and Antonio Williams overthrew McLaurin in the end zone.
4: He had Sundell out in front. Sundell just didn't see the tackler, and that's why Helani's not still running. Shaheed in motion to the left. Snap, a little to the right of Darnold. He gathers it. Now he's looking left. Now he's forced to run out to the right. Throws back across his body, and a sliding grab is made at the 10-yard line by Barner. They'll mark it down at 11. It's a gain of 5. The tight end Barner gets it down to the 11-yard line where it'll be second down and 5. Well, today's presentation of the National Football League on Compass Media Networks is sponsored by Progressive Insurance. 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Washington a 24-17 lead over Seattle. Seattle with a second and 5 of the Washington 11. Darnold out of the shotgun. He's got Wilson to his right. Takes the snap. Darnold to throw. Throws over the middle. Oh, caught! Touchdown! Jackson Smith and Jigba right in the middle of the end zone, down the middle. It's from 11 yards out.
5: That's 6 touchdown catches for Smith and Jigba now, and that throw by Darnold was a dime. He did a good job of really shielding Amik Robertson, who was in coverage, and just quick hands, quick eyes. Oh, that is just precision right there between those two.
4: You mentioned 6th of the season, 2nd today. Leads the NFL coming into today in receiving yards and touchdowns. Crowd booing because they still didn't like that penalty that kept the drive going. As the point after by Myers is good with 11:53 to go in the fourth quarter. It is tied at 24, and we've got a timeout on the field. 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
4: 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So Jackson Smith and Jigba, 11-yard touchdown reception from Sam Darnold, 7 plays, 80 yards, 4 minutes and 19 seconds. And with 11:53 to go in the fourth quarter, it's all deadlocked at 24. Luke McCaffrey off a bounce, flags fly.
17: The ball's just
4: started this.
17: Yeah, it hit the ground outside the safety zone.
3: Landing zone foul by the kicking team. The ball landed short of the landing zone. The ball is placed at the 40-yard line. First down, Washington.
17: Yeah. I mean, they just blow that play dead. They don't even give you a chance to return it, but gives Washington excellent field position.
4: Second half, four possessions. Three of them were either three or five plays and a punt. And they did get that touchdown after the Stiles interception. Seattle has scored 14 unanswered to tie it at 24. 11:53 to go in the fourth quarter. Washington first and 10 of their own 40. The snap, the handoff left. Kroski Merritt looking for room back inside. And he's going to struggle to get a couple of yards out to the 42.
17: Here comes the three receivers for the Commanders. McLaurin, Diggs, along with Brown. So three wide receivers out there. Tight ends leave the field. Pretty good indicator to Seattle's defense that Mariota's going to throw this pass.
4: Second and 8 on their own 42. Lights starting to glisten off the helmets of the players out there on a cloudy day. Overcast, not raining anymore. Snap back. Mariota pressure, and he's going to be swallowed up in the backfield and sacked.
17: Yeah, that's Big Cat Williams.
4: Back to the 35-yard line, a loss of 7. Leonard Williams with the sack, his third of the season.
17: Yeah, a sack in each game. He just took the right guard that time. Allegretti right back to the lap of Marcus Mariota. Just unbelievable power. He just keeps getting better with age. Stronger and more durable in the whole thing.
4: White motions into the backfield. Out of the gun, Mariota on 3rd and 14 is going to throw. Mariota steps up, throws over the middle of McLaurin, caught, but separated from the ball. It lands incomplete, and a flag comes out. And I think that time they're going to get the hit, an illegal hit against Terry McLaurin. It would have been a first down right around midfield.
3: The ruling on the field is an incomplete pass. Personal foul, number 30. Defense, 15-yard penalty, automatic first down.
4: It's A.J. Finley came in, and he targeted the helmet.
17: That was helmet to helmet.
4: And let's pause here. Ted Tekis for Station ID. 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So it was a shoulder of Finley to the helmet of McLaurin. It's a first and 10 at the 49 of Seattle. Snap back to Mariota. Quick throw out to the right. Caught by Diggs. Diggs gets inside 45 on the right side. Numbers down to the 44. Gain of about 4 on the play. With 10:15 to go and counting in the fourth quarter. Tied at 24.
17: Well, we said at the very beginning that the Seattle Seahawks were going to be out without their two starting safeties. Two safeties that started the Super Bowl, and it's made a difference in the middle of the field. And it's not a knock, really, on A.J. Finley or anybody else playing that position right now. They just they missed Julian Love back there.
4: Snap, give to Kroski Merritt, hit in the backfield and thrown to the ground, blown up by DeMarcus Lawrence. They're going to lose a couple of yards. It'll be a 3rd and 8 coming up from the 46 of Seattle.
17: But DeMarcus Lawrence read the play all the way that time. They were running a little inside trap, and Allegretti was pulling. He just beat the trapper that time.
4: So 3rd and 8 at the 46 of Seattle. White to the right of Mariota, who's out of the shotgun. Takes the shotgun snap. Moves left. Throws a slant. Caught. And a first down to Terry McLaurin. Down to the 40-yard line, or very close to the first down. Needed to get to the 40, a little beyond the 40, actually. Need to get down to the 39. Let's see where they mark him down. He caught it. He down right at the marker. They marked it. I think he got a good spot.
17: They are not giving it. They're not giving him the first down. It's fourth down.
4: Yep, fourth and one. And now Washington comes to the line. From the left hash. Snap back. Marietta throws a slant again. Same play. And that one goes for a first down. To wow. Terry McLaurin. Taken down right away by Josh Jobe.
17: That's unbelievable. Call.
4: 5 yard pickup.
17: Fourth and one to get McLaurin. I mean, Josh Jobe is all over. This exact same play, Chris, you saw. Just a little flat slant right there to McLaurin. And two good throws in a row by Mariota. Pinpoint throws.
4: Six catches for 76 yards for Terry. Yeah. That's your hero in the background. Krosky Merritt is the back. Mariota under center. First and 10 of the Seattle 34. Takes the snap. Turns. Give it to Krosky Merritt. Nice maneuvering through some defenders. And it gets ridden down inside the 35. Down around the 32-yard line. A pickup of two. As he's taken down that time by Eamon Worry. Today's presentation of the National Football League on Compass Media Networks brought to you by hands-free Skechers slip-ins, Aeroburst, high-performance running shoes that cut through the wind.
17: But these two Ohio State receivers, and Jackson Smith-Njigba and Terry McLaurin, they never played together at Ohio State, but they've been putting out the best receivers in the league for the last decade.
4: Yeah, and more coming.
17: Yeah.
4: Out of the shotgun, empty backfield. Mariota takes the snap, looking to throw right, and does. Ooh. Throw right. Diggs makes a man miss. Inside the 25, keeps going, gets a first down, down to the 22-yard line. That's a 10-yard pickup and a first down for Stephon Diggs.
17: And Diggs knew exactly where Devin Witherspoon was. He knew he was coming. He put his foot in the ground, and it's like that old basketball thing. He stopped on a dime and left a little change, Chris, on that one right there. Diggs reminded me this offseason. When he got signed by the Commanders, he said, I am not a possession receiver. All right, I can still beat the very best. Came in today, the 22nd all-time leading receiver in this league.
4: 6:40 to go in the game, tied at 24. Washington first and 10 of the Seattle 22. The snap, play action, Mariota rolling to the right. Mariota is going to keep it, run to the sideline, and scamper to bounds after getting 3 yards. Second and 7 coming up.
17: Mariota in his 12th year still has good wheels like he did when he came out of Oregon. Now, he can still outrun the defense, kept himself in great shape. The only thing that makes him look like he's been in the league 12 years is that little premature gray thing he's got going on up top.
4: Marcus Mariota had 8 starts last season. They went 2-6. 10th play of this drive, 2nd and 8. At the 20 of Seattle, snap back, inside head off to White, nowhere to go on the right. He is going to be stopped right at the line of scrimmage. Byron Murphy was all over.
17: I thought he missed a hole, Chris. I thought he had a giant hole to the left side behind Chris Paul, and he decided to go to the other side, and he got shut down.
4: Today's presentation of the National Football League and Compass Media Networks is brought to you by Cintas. 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Washington breaks the huddle. 5.5 to go in the game. Game tied at 24. 3rd and 8 at the Seattle 20. Mariota out of the gun. White to his right. Takes the snap. Mariota throw. Mariota, pressure. Scampers right. Looking to turn the corner, and he got tripped up right at the 20-yard line. On a beautiful ankle tackle by Ernest Jones. He had a lot of space out in front of him, but Jones took it away.
17: No question, Chris. You saw it perfectly. Great open field tackler by their leading tackler, Jones, that time, because Marcus Mariota, he'd still be running if Jones didn't make this play.
4: Just got the two hands around the right ankle and took him down. Or else he turns the corner and gets the first down. Now they'll have to settle for a field goal attempt. 36-yarder angle. From the right hash, angle to the left for the rookie, Drew Stevens. Snap, spot, kick on the way. It is up, and it is good. And Washington takes the lead with 4:34 to go. They've led throughout. They blew a 14-point lead, and it was tied. But now Washington has gone back on top. 4:34 to go. Fourth quarter, just outside our nation's capital. Commanders 27 and Seattle 24. The Commanders have answered every step of the way. Can their defense hang on for the last 434? That is the question. We'll answer it when we come back next. 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
23: 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At Buffalo, the Bills have 5 turnovers, but they've come back to take the lead on the Chargers 24-13, 2 minutes left. And the Steelers have just taken the lead 30-27 over the Bengals, 2 minutes left. Now let's get back to Chris and Brian.
4: Washington will kick it off with a 27-24 lead, 4:34 to go in the fourth quarter. Raheem Shaheed is going to take it his own 5. Right side numbers to the 20, 25, 30, and just knocked off his feet hard.
24: Whew.
4: That was a big hit that time. 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So that big hit, special teams. Well, Percy Butler got Rashid Shaheed. First and 10 of their own 30. Seattle with 4.5 minutes to go in the game, down by 3. Darnold to throw on first down. Standing in the pocket. To the right, outside the numbers on the sideline is Smith, and Jigbee caught it, and he's out of bounds inside Washington territory at the 45-yard line.
17: He beat Rasul Douglas on the outside. He took him to deep water. He cut in, and then he took him back out. And Sam Darnold put it right on, right in front of the Seattle bench. It was a great throw by Sam.
4: 25-yard reception. Seattle breaks the huddle, comes to the line all in white, going right to left. We're in the corner of the end zone, so they're coming towards us. Snap back, drops back. Darnold to throw, flag down on the near side. Throws a deep ball down the right side. Numbers up for grabs. Deflected around and it lands incomplete. Nearly intercepted. Rasul Douglas knocked it up in the air. Juan Martin nearly came down with the interception. There's a flag down on the near sideline. That was on the snap. It's going to be against Seattle.
3: Illegal formation. Offense. An eligible receiver was covered up on the line. 5-yard penalty, first down.
4: Another formation penalty against Seattle.
17: Well, Rasul Douglas came in today. He's played for 4 different teams. He's got 21 career interceptions. He had a chance to make a play on that ball down the field. Just glanced off his hands there, but it was well played by Douglas.
4: eighth penalty against the defending champs. 4:17 to go in the fourth quarter. Seattle down 27-24. First and 15 at the Commander 49. Snap back. Darnold to throw. Looking each side of the field. Now rolls and scrambles right. Throws on the run, and it's nearly intercepted. It's broken up. Lands incomplete. Zadarian Price was the intended receiver.
17: That was Rasul Douglas again, making a break on that ball. Rasul Douglas, he went to Nassau Community College before he went to West Virginia.
4: Man, it was in the hands of Price, and Douglas knocked it out.
17: Pulled it out. They've gotten pressure on Sam Darnold. He's done a good job of avoiding a lot of it. But it's third and long here. Or second and long.
4: Second and 15 at the 49 of Washington. Snap to Darnold. Play action, roll to the near side. Pressure, throws over the middle. Oh. Intercepted! Could be a pick six! Medrano down the right side. Cuts back inside of the 10-5. Touchdown! Washington! Cade Medrano! 51 yards!
17: The biggest play of the season for this Commanders team, and he's only in there because of injuries to two other inside linebackers. Frank Louvu along with Leo Chenal, and you talk about taking advantage of his opportunity. Third turnover for a takeaway for the Commanders today.
4: The first interception in the career of Cade Medrano.
3: After the score, illegal demonstration on the scoring team. A 15-yard penalty will be enforced on the try.
4: Cade Medrano, undrafted at a UCLA last year. His first career interception, and he takes it to the house.
17: Sam Darnold never saw him. He was coming from left to right, jumped right in front of a slant route, and took it to the house.
4: That penalty on the celebration turns this into about a 46-yard, 47-yard point after. The kick by Drew Stevens is no good. He missed it, hooked it to the left, so the penalty on the celebration cost them with 3:57 to go. Washington, though, with a 9-point lead, 33-24.
17: I'm just watching the replay here. It's a play action fake this time, and Darnold's looking to his left, and he's throwing right in the middle of the field, and he never saw Medrano. It was a bad read by Sam, and a good bad throw, bad read, and a great play by Medrano.
4: And the song you love being sung here in Washington, the NFL Game of the Week on Compass Media Network, sponsored by Napa. 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I say that, Brian Baldinger, because you remember the Dallas Cowboys.
17: Yes.
4: Some playoff games here in Washington when you heard that song over and over. They changed, you know, the nickname, but it's the same melody.
17: It's Hail, H-A-I-L, Hail to the Commanders. Used to be Hail to something else. They changed the name.

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2: It goes down at a heap at about the 32-yard line. With 3:52 remaining in the game, 33-24 Washington. 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
3: Wow. Could come at a better time. The home opener here for the Commanders. Mm-hmm. They had won their last five home openers here. Trying to make it 6 here. We got to defend Seattle here with 3:52 to go in the fourth, down 9.
2: Snap back, Darnold to throw on first down. Throws out to the right sideline. Smith and Jigma makes the grab out of bounds right at midfield. Gain of 18.
3: We just saw that exact same pattern in the series before. Same coverage. Inside release against Rasul Douglas. Pops it back out, and Darnold put it right on him, right in front of Reeves, the safety, who was driving on the ball.
2: Seattle breaks the huddle and come to the line. Right in the midfield logo. 3:46 to go in the game. 33-24 Washington. First and 10 for Seattle at the 50. Snap back. Darnold throws a dart over the middle. It's caught at the 40. Smith and Jigba goes down at the 39. Taken out by Sonny Styles. 11-yard pickup. First down. Seattle going without a huddle.
3: There'll be a whole lot of Njigba right here for Seattle. No matter where he lines up, he seems to always be open. There he is all the way to the left, going against Amik Robertson right now.
2: Cup in the slot there. Snap back to Darnold, looking left. Slides left, throws over the middle. Caught by Smith and Jigba on the left hash down to the 24-yard line. That's a pickup of 15 and a first down. They move without a huddle again. 3:10 to go and counting.
3: I mean, just an inside release. He beat Robertson off the line of scrimmage. An in cut. There's nobody inside to help him out. Robertson needed help.
2: Snap back, Darnold to throw. Darnold out to the right sideline, where it's caught and out of bounds at the 7-yard line. Torrey Horton, that goes for 17 yards. Stops at 2:55 to go.
3: Looking awfully easy right now for Sam Darnold. Ball's not hitting the ground.
2: First and goal to 7. Ball in the right hash, 2:55 to go in the game. 33-24 Washington. Seattle driving. Darnold out of the gun. He's got three receivers left and one to the right. The back is Price. Cup in motion to the right now. Lines up in a slot. Snap back to Darnold. Throws out to the right. Cup's got it right at the pylon, and he's into the end zone easily. It's a touchdown for Seattle. Cooper Kupp from 7 yards out.
3: It's just a stack route out there with Smith and Jigba, and they both defenders went with Jackson Smith and Jigba, left Kupp all alone. Like, they just completely blew the coverage. It was an easy read for Sam Darnold, and that drive was about as easy as it gets. The ball never hit the ground.
2: Makes it a 3-point game with the point after pending. Jason Myers on for the point after from the left hash. Snap, shot down, the kick is a line drive, but it just does slip in the left upright. It's good. With 2:51 to go in the fourth quarter, it is now Washington 33, Seattle 31. 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So, Seattle has cut the lead to 2 with 2:51 to go in the fourth quarter. After the Kane Medrano pick 6, a 51-yard return on the pick 6 that put them up 9, Seattle answered very quickly.
3: That was a drive that they needed to get right back in the game. They're just a field goal away from winning this. It's up to Seattle's defense to see if they can stop Mariota, who's having a career day here today.
2: That was a 5-play, 68-yard drive in 1:06.
3: Ball never hit the ground.
2: Yes, didn't even have to use a timeout.
3: Nope.
2: Darnold, 31 for 46, 379, 4 touchdowns, 2.

0: interception. Luke McCaffrey taking it out across the 30, hits the pile and goes down at the 34-yard line. Marcus Mariota in this game, 19 of 30. Correction. I'll get to the right numbers here. 19 of 30, 184 yards, three touchdowns.
1: But good decisions all day long. Extending the plays, not putting the ball in harm's way.
0: Hasn't turned it over.
1: Has not turned it over.
0: Can Washington ice the game with a drive here? They have a two-point lead. 2:46 to go in the fourth quarter. The snap, the give to Krosky Merritt. Look at room in the middle. Nothing there. Byron Murphy. Ernest Jones. Stop his progression after a gain of a yard. Second and nine. Coming up on their own 34. Clock moving. 2:31 to go and count.
1: Washington, if they want, they can take this right down to the two-minute warning if they decide to. And it doesn't look like they will.
0: They're coming on the line early. They may just try and draw them offside. Let's see. Are they get a playoff? Why would you get a playoff before the 2 minutes? You don't have to.
1: You're right, Chris. That's exactly what they're trying to do.
0: Mariota now backs up, talking to his receivers, and they will get it down to the 2 minute warning.
2: This is the 2 minute warning.
0: 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More up next. 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
0: Welcome you back to Northwest Stadium, just outside our nation's capital, with Washington on top of Seattle 33-31 with 2 minutes to go in the game, alongside former NFL offensive lineman Brian Baldinger. I'm Chris Carino. 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A week four doubleheader. First, get the Cowboys going to Houston, battle the Texans. Then it's the same Seahawks hosting the L.A. 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
1: Chris, the Commanders, if they want to win this game, they need a first down in the worst way. They need to run time off this clock. They need Seattle to burn their timeouts. Meanwhile, Seattle's defense is just saying, we're the world champs because we win with our defense. They're saying to themselves, we got to get a stop, get the ball back to Sam Darnold and the offense to win this game on the road. So, I mean, both sides have got to perform at the highest level right now.
0: Both teams with all three timeouts remaining.
1: Looking at Leonard Williams is doing like jumping jacks down there on the field. He looks like he's ready for this play. He is just tireless and ageless.
0: Leonard Williams, who has played for both the Giants and the Jets, and then won a Super Bowl with Seattle. Second and nine for Washington. On their own 34. Mariota out of the underneath center now. Krosky Merritt is the back. Snap. The fake boot to the near side. The throw to the near side. Overthrows Williams, the rookie, along the near sideline into the Commander bench. It lands incomplete. Third and eight coming up. And it stops the clock with a minute 55 to go.
1: There you go. They have to use a timeout. Tank Lawrence, again, read the bootleg perfectly and chased Mariota and forced that errant throw.
0: Washington breaks the huddle. All in burgundy, going left to right. A minute 55 to go. Third and nine on their own 34. They've got a two-point lead. The back is White. He's to the left now. Mariota's out of the shotgun. Snap back. Give it a White, running right, looking to stretch it.
10: Wow.
0: Turns the corner, 40, 45, midfield, first down, and he'll be down at the 46. What a run by Rashawn White to move the chains and keep the clock moving. It stops now with a timeout called by Seattle with a minute 47 to go.
1: What a run. What a call. What a call that time by David Blau. I mean, I think they were just running it to really try to get a little better field position. But they got a great job on the edge that time, allowing White to make another big play, outrunning the corner that time, and then staying in bounds and forcing the timeout by Seattle.
0: Yeah,
1: that's the first down they needed right there.
0: He was running wide. He beat Drake Thomas and then turned the corner on DeMarcus Lawrence, and he goes for 19 yards. Huge play for Washington.
1: Yeah, I see Washington just came out with all their tight ends, including an extra offensive lineman, Andrew Wiley. They're going to hand this ball up. They're going to run this ball here. Probably three plays in a row right now.
0: Under center, Mariota takes the snap, turns, gives to White. White dancing at the line, going to be caught from behind and taken down by Devon Witherspoon. A minute 42 to go. Seattle calls a timeout, use their second timeout. It'll be a second and 10 at the 47-yard line of Seattle. The rain starting to fall again here at Northwest Stadium on a day where they honored Sonny Jurgensen at halftime.
1: Yeah.
0: A number of Washington legends were on hand here at halftime. Great to see some Hall of Famers.
1: I saw a bunch of guys. I saw Joe Heisman was out there, Doug Williams.
0: Mark Rippon, Art Monk, Dexter Manley was here.
1: Charles Mann. A lot of battles against Charles Mann in this league. Billy Kilmer gave a nice speech on behalf of Sonny Jurgensen today. Great to hear from Billy.
0: This is an organization that's had some glory days.
1: Yes.
0: And they're having a glorious afternoon. Under center. They turn and now give it to White. Looking for a hole on the right. Not much there. A couple of yards for White. And Seattle used their final timeout. Stop the clock with a minute 36 to go.
1: So
0: third and seven coming up.
1: Well, this is play the clock management game right here, Chris. There's a minute 36. Seattle can't stop it. So right now, Washington can basically take 40 seconds off the clock by just running it here. If they don't make the first down, they're a long ways away. You could punt it. Seattle would have about 50 seconds to go to see if they can get in field goal range, which is plenty of time when you've got Jackson Smith and Jigba on your side. So it'll be interesting to see just what David Blau, the new offensive coordinator of Washington, does. Does he put the ball in Mariota's hands with a chance to try and complete a pass here and pick up a first down and basically put him in victory formation?
0: Mariota in the shotgun. He's got White to his right. Three receivers spread to the left. It's third and seven with 44 of Seattle. Snap back. The fake handoff. Mariota running right. Tried to cut back. Dives and he gets the first down. Marcus Mariota doing it with his legs to seal the victory for Washington.
1: I don't know if you remember, Chris, but I said that play was set up earlier when I thought Marcus Mariota, if he kept it, he could have had the first down. And that time, it's just a read option. Mariota's been the MVP here today. Unbelievable performance in his part. Good block by John Bates on the outside. And right there, Washington will gladly take a victory formation, get their first win of the season. They couldn't have done it without the stellar play of the backup quarterback.
0: He will take a knee. They'll have to snap it one more time. Washington struck first, took a 7-0 lead. They were up 24-10. Seattle came back to tie it. But in the end, it's the Commanders as they take one more knee in a victory formation. And they have ended the defending Super Bowl champions' 12-game winning streak on a soggy day just outside our nation's capital. The Washington Commanders upset the Seattle Seahawks 33-31. And Brian and I will have some final thoughts. We'll name the USPS Ground Advantage Player of the Game right after this. 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
15: It's a huge one for the Broncos tonight.
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0: 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The final time named our USPS Ground Advantage Player of the Game. 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
1: Marcus Mariota. 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
0: 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Mariota filling in for the injured Jaden Daniels, and Washington with an electrifying 33-31 win over the Seahawks here in D.C. Coming up, we'll join Steve DeSager in our Progressive Insurance Studios. We'll update you on the scores from around the league, get you the final stats, name a highlight of the game, preview what's coming up for both teams. Once again, the final score, Washington 33, Seattle 31. Thanks to our entire crew here in Landover. For Brian Baldinger, I'm Chris Carino. 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
23: In Washington, the Commanders defeat the defending champion Seahawks 33-31, the final. Marcus Mariota, 183 yards passing, three touchdowns in the loss. Sam Darnold, he was back in there, 379 yards through the air, four touchdowns, two interceptions. And we did have a Buffalo win at home today. As we look at the scoreboard now, 24-16 the final. Bills over the Chargers. Bills trailed 10-0 after the first quarter. Kansas City's 3-0 after winning at Miami 24-10. Kenneth Walker, two touchdowns in the first half. Pittsburgh, 30. Cincinnati, 27, the final. Two field goals in the fourth quarter for the Steelers. Indianapolis ended a nine-game losing streak dating back to last year, edging Houston 19-17 on a late 53-yard field goal. The postgame show is presented by Prize Picks. 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The Giants at home in the rain beat Tennessee 12-7, going 4-for-4 on field goals. At Cleveland, Browns over Carolina 21-18 on a touchdown pass with under 2 minutes to go. Detroit beat the Jets 31-24. Jahmyr Gibbs, three total touchdowns. And at Jacksonville, it was the Jaguars 35-6 winners against New England. Drake May, three turnovers in the loss. We'll close it out when we return. A win for the home team in D.C. Commanders 33, Seahawks 31. 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
5: It's a huge one for the Broncos tonight.
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0: Play action, roll to the near side. Pressure, throws over the middle. Intercepted! Could be a pick six! Medrano down the right side. Cuts back inside of the 10-5. Touchdown! Washington! Cade Medrano! 51 yards!
23: This Seattle at Washington game had been tied at 24 with under 4 minutes left and a field goal in that pick six and eventually a 33-31 Commanders final. They win with only about 250 yards of offense while Seattle had 437. Today's presentation of the National Football League on Compass Media Networks has been brought to you by Prize Picks, Liberty Mutual Insurance, Cintas, Gusto, IHOP, Napa, Rain-X, Navy Federal Credit Union, Swiffer Power Mop, Skechers, USPS Ground Advantage, NHTSA, and by Progressive Insurance. The final score, the Washington Commanders 33, the Seattle Seahawks 31. We'd like to thank our crew for all their hard work today. Studio coordinator Art Martinez, on-site producer Scott Lynn, engineer Paul Schrager, statistician Ira Brofsky, spotter Chris Carino Jr., senior producer Chris Kleiber, engineering assistance provided by Justin Basic. The general manager is Robert Blum, and the executive producer of Compass Media Network Sports is Tyler Brewer. Don't forget, there's plenty more great NFL action coming up. Next Sunday, it's a Week 4 doubleheader. First, the Dallas Cowboys travel to Houston for a showdown with the Texans, and then it's the Seattle Seahawks hosting the LA Chargers. 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Once again, the final score, Washington 33-31 over Seattle. 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Now for Brian Baldinger and Chris Carino, I'm Steve DeSager. 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
26: Up initially and driven back. The Cowboys defense bowing its neck. Caleb Downs, the 11th overall pick. The safety making the hit, and the Ravens turn it over on downs.
27: That, to me, is just a classic first-time head coach mistake, a rookie mistake, if you want to call it that. He was getting so much grief last week for not running Derrick Henry on third and short in that game last week against the New Orleans Saints. Instead, they tried to throw a pass down the field. Fans and media were all over him. Today, he says, okay, you want to see Derrick Henry in third and short? Here you go. That is not the time to do it, though, Ted. You should not be doing that inside your own 30-yard line early in the football game.
6: And, boy, does it put their defense in a bind now, especially the way Dallas moved it on their first possession, resulting in a field goal. First down from the Ravens 30. Prescott dumps it to Williams right flat. Stepped out of one tackle along the far sideline. And he's hit near the 28-27 by Nate Wiggins and Trenton Simpson, a gain of two. We'd like to welcome those of you joining us after the Commanders beat the Seahawks 33-31 from Rio de Janeiro. It's the Cowboys and the Ravens. Dallas up 3-0, 5:53 remaining in the first quarter. And along with the former Pro Bowl quarterback Steve Berline, I'm Ted Emrick.
8: Personal foul, face mask, defense number 32. That penalty is half the distance roll. Automatic. First down.
6: Now, penalty on Trenton Simpson of the Ravens. For all of our affiliate stations and board ops, break number 7 is up next.
27: You know, I don't know if that would qualify as a face mask, in my opinion. You look at it, we're looking at the replay. I saw it in real time, and it looked the way Javonte Williams' head turned, but it was really he grabbed the top of the helmet above the face mask. In my opinion, that does not fit the definition of a face mask.
6: Almost wiped the visor on the helmet of Williams instead of the actual face mask. But instead, first down at the 14, and the handoff to Williams up the gut. Down to the 11 for 3 yards. Zion Young makes the tackle. The NFL Game of the Week on Compass Media Networks is brought to you by Hands Free Skechers Slip-Ins Aero Burst. High-performance running shoes that cut through the wind. Dallas again without their star left guard Tyler Smith on injured reserve with the thumb injury. For the Ravens, Nnamdi Matabike making his season debut. It's his first game since week 2 of last year after he had neck surgery. Second down and 7 at the 11. Prescott hangs in the pocket. He delivers to the end zone, right side, and it's incomplete. Over the head of both Ryan Flannoy and CeeDee Lamb, and it's 3rd and 7.
27: I think that was a miscommunication because looking at it from our perspective, Dak thought he saw the reaction that he was expecting from CeeDee Lamb, but CeeDee Lamb ended up turning outside instead of inside as Dak was expecting. It just was a miscommunication. The way the ball came out of Dak's hand, it looked like he saw what he wanted to see and threw it aggressively, just not on the same page with his all-world wide receiver CeeDee Lamb.
6: So 3rd and 7 from the Baltimore 11. Dallas doesn't want this drive to stall like the first one. Prescott out of the gun. He delivers it quickly. Right side caught by Kevontae Turpin. Ripping at his jersey from behind his one Raven. Turpin has the first down. Inside the 5, Malachi Starks was the one ripping at Turpin's jersey. Turpin ends up with 8 yards.
27: Now, Turpin's only 5'9", 160, but he's so elusive. That's what makes him so special. And right there, as you said, that Turpin just elusive enough to get by the first defender and ends up getting his shirt ripped from behind, but he's still able to pick up 3 or 4 more yards on the first down.
6: First and goal from the 2. Hand it to Williams. Sidestep on the right side. He cuts into the end zone for the touchdown. The Cowboys cap off this drive in the end zone as Javonte Williams has his 3rd touchdown of the season, and Dallas goes up 9-0.
27: Well, that's exactly what you want to see. Complimentary football. The defense makes the big stop in the opposing territory, deep in opposing territory, and the offense finishes it off with a 7-point score. Great job by the Cowboys offense stepping up and finishing off that drive.
6: And now Brandon Aubrey for the extra point. Out of the hold of Brian Anger. The snap is back, the hold down, and the kick is true. That extra point by the Cowboys, sponsored by Navy Federal Credit Union. But you can score extra points, too, with their new flagship Premier Visa Signature Credit Card. 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

0: Scoreboard is brought by hands-free Skechers Slip-ins, Aeroburst, high-performance running shoes that cut through the wind. The 49ers have jumped out to a 14-0 lead over the Arizona Cardinals. The first quarter just wrapped up. The Vikings are out to a 10-7 lead over the Tampa Bay Buccaneers. The Saints are driving 3rd-and-11 at Vegas's 6-yard line. It just completed for first down. So now 1st-and-goal at the 6. The Raiders are up 3-0 over the Saints. And earlier today, the Jaguars stomped the Pats 35-6. The Steelers beat the Bengals 30-27. Ted and Steve, back to you.
1: Zach, thanks so much, man. Trevor Lawrence picking up where he left off last season. And Drake May, it's been a far different story for him with the Patriots compared to last year. In Rio, the Cowboys have a 10-0 lead over the Ravens. Javonte Williams, a 2-yard touchdown as the Cowboys capitalize after the turnover on downs by Baltimore at their own 30-yard line.
2: Yeah, Javonte Williams already today with 8 carries, 48 yards, and a touchdown. That is exactly what you wanted to see.
1: Aubrey's kick lands in front of LaJonte Westrick, bounces over his head. Did it sneak past the goal line beyond the pylon, or did it go out of bounds?
3: Free kick, out of bounds. Ball placed at 40-yard line. First down.
1: Yeah, and Wester with an alert play there to not try to field that. So, great field position for Baltimore. 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Again, after the turnover on downs, Derrick Henry stopped on 4th-and-1. The Cowboys need just 5 plays to go 30 yards. Javonte Williams into the end zone. And it's a 10-0 lead. So the Ravens have punted, and they've turned it over on downs their first 2 drives. From their own 40, flags fly in every direction.
3: Full start. Offense number 74. 5-yard penalty. First down.
1: It's the left guard, John Simpson, who's lined up next to Carson Vinson, making his first career start at left tackle. In for the Pro Bowler, Ronnie Stanley, who's out with a toe injury.
2: Well, no doubt just a little bit too antsy right there up front. They actually had Simpson playing their left guard on that play, and it just a little too excited in that position.
1: 1st-and-15 from the 35. Jackson in the shotgun. Fake the handoff to Henry. He wheels to the right. 40 to the 45. Sideline at midfield and a first down for the best dual threat quarterback of all time. Marquise Bell ushers him out, but Jackson with a long run.
2: Yeah, now over 6,600 yards for Lamar Jackson. That run, that carry right there puts him over 6,600 yards, the most ever by a quarterback in the NFL. And that's the problem. If you get too focused on Derrick Henry, this is Lamar Jackson's 9th year, but he can still hurt you with those feet.
1: First down for Baltimore at the Cowboys 44. 10-0 Dallas. 4 minutes to play in the opening quarter. Jackson under center. He pivots and gives to Henry, who plunges between the hashes to about the 42-yard line. Maybe a couple there. Otito Obonya made the tackle for Dallas. Quinnen Williams, the defensive lineman who's made the Pro Bowl the last 4 years, is in the blue medical tent. No update yet as to his status for the rest of the game, but he is off the field for the Cowboys.
2: Well, Lamar Jackson really has owned the Dallas Cowboys. His record versus the Cowboys coming into this game, 6-1 all time. So it really against NFC, he's been dominant. No matter who you put in front of him from the NFC, his record coming into the day, 24 wins and only 5 losses.
1: Yeah, including a win a couple of years ago at AT&T Stadium. Williams back on the field for Dallas. 2nd-and-8. Jackson fires over the middle. Zay Flowers has it. Flowers to the 20-yard line. Tackled by Bell, who was trying to rip the ball free. Flowers held on. He was questionable coming in with a hamstring injury. He picks up 22.
2: Well, there was no question about that one. Zay Flowers looked like absolute prime time Zay Flowers right there. A lot of burst when he caught that football. No hesitation turning up the field. Little spin move and picked up a nice game.
1: On first down from the 20, hand it to Henry. He explodes up the middle inside the 15, down to the 10-yard line. Tackled by Jalen Thompson. 11 yards there, and it's 1st-and-goal for Baltimore.
2: Yeah, Jalen Thompson making a tackle on Derrick Henry. The Ravens will take that all day. The Cowboys, as we know, injury problems in that secondary. They've lost 2 of their top 3 safeties to IR right now. Malik Hooker with the fractured arm, and then P.J. Locke out now as well, put on IR this past week.
1: Cornerback Kobe Durant also out today with a hamstring injury. First and goal at the 9. Jackson under center. Give it to Henry. He tumbles ahead inside the 5. Getting help from his teammates, trying to push him forward. And the whistle blows as he's at the 4-yard line. A 5-yard pickup. Today's presentation of the National Football League on Compass Media Networks is brought to you by Rain-X. Rain-X wipers know what it's like to have a loyal fan base. They're the number one wipers in America. Next time you need wipers, choose Rain-X. So second and goal now for the Ravens from the 4. A minute 30 remaining in this first quarter. Dallas up 10-0.
2: Well, the Cowboys not good in the red zone on defense either. 20th in the NFL.
1: Wildcat set, direct snap to Henry. He flows along the left side, and Henry is in for the touchdown. Derrick Henry with his 5th rushing touchdown of the season already, and Baltimore answers. They're down 10-6.
2: That's really a nice answer by the Ravens. No panic from them whatsoever. Veteran experience group. That good job going to the Wildcat formation. The Cowboys did not make the correct adjustments, and it was a really easy short goal line run for Derrick Henry to take that to the house.
1: Tyler Loop, the kicker for the Ravens, facing his hometown team. He's from Lucas, Texas, about 45 minutes north of Dallas, and he knocks the extra point through. Today's presentation of the National Football League on Compass Media Networks is brought to you by IHOP. 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Cowboys 10, Ravens 7, 1:18 to go in the first quarter in Rio. 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
1: At the Maracanã in Rio de Janeiro, the Cowboys lead the Ravens 10-7 after Derrick Henry's 4-yard touchdown run put Baltimore on the board. Ted Emmert, Steve Berline with you. 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Tyler Loop kicking left to right late in this first quarter, 1:18 to go. And he booms it into the end zone. Boy, 5 yards deep. Turpin right there. And so Dallas will have it at the 35. Let's pause 10 seconds for station identification. 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

0: Cowboys have come up with points on their first two drives, a Brandon Aubrey field goal from 28 yards, and Javonte Williams' two-yard touchdown run, 10-7 Dallas. Waning moments of this first quarter. From the 35-yard line, attacking right to left, bootleg to the left for Dak Prescott. He delivers, and that's caught by CeeDee Lamb, his first catch of the day. And he's got a first down across the 45, pushed out of bounds by Malachi Starks and Trenton Simpson.
1: Well, another bootleg for Dak Prescott right there, this time coming out to his left. He's the number three passer in the NFL so far this year in 2026 as far as ranking goes. Play action passes. He's always been very effective, and the Cowboys use it very well. Nice mix up of run and pass.
0: First down at the 46, just to the right of the L at the NFL logo at midfield. Quick hitter right side, and that pass is caught by George Pickens. Pickens maneuvers to the 50, tackled by Nate Wiggins. It's a gain of four.
1: Yeah, that was what you call just a... it's called an automatic. It's built into the backside. It was actually a run play called in the huddle, but you have certain plays built in where the receiver knows if it's a soft cornerback, cornerback is off the ball a ways, the quarterback can stand up and just flip it to him right away, take the easy 5 or 6 yard pickup.
0: 15 seconds to play in the first quarter. Dak Prescott in an empty gun from midfield against a four-man rush. He retreats, he pirouettes to his left, he points downfield, and he short hops a throw at the 45 of Baltimore. Ryan Flannoy was the target, Roquan Smith in coverage. Now third and six for Dallas with 4 seconds to play in the quarter.
1: Well, good pressure by the Ravens that time, forcing Dak to get off his spot. I told you in the keys we talked about how that was the key, I think, to the game for the Ravens defensively. Now they have the Cowboys in a third and six. Problem is, Cowboys to this point in 2026, the number one ranked team on third down in the NFL.
0: And they're 1 for 2 so far today. Third down and six from the 50 on the NFL logo at midfield in Rio. Prescott a straight drop. He whistles it over the middle, and it's broken up. Kyle Hamilton got a hand on it just in front of the tight end, Jake Ferguson, on the final play of the first quarter. It's now fourth down for Dallas as we start the second quarter on the other side. After one in Rio, it's the Cowboys 10 and the Ravens 7. 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
0: 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Fourth and six for the Cowboys to start the second quarter, and Brian Anger is on to punt. LaJonte Wester is back deep.
11: By the way, that last play by Kyle Hamilton is a great illustration of why many regard him as the absolute best safety in the NFL. The way he broke on that ball in front of Jake Ferguson, pretty impressive.
0: Anger hangs it high in the air. Wester calls for the fair catch at the 10. And honestly, it's probably what the Cowboys hope Caleb Downs can become. Such a versatile chess piece in the secondary.
11: That's
0: right?
11: Exactly right. If he becomes even 75-80% of the player that Kyle Hamilton is, he'll be one of the best safeties in the NFL. That's how good Kyle Hamilton is. But I do believe the Cowboys and a lot of people in NFL circles that know a lot about football think that Caleb Downs has the potential to be that kind of a player.
0: So Ravens have it back now. They start from officially their own 11. Lamar Jackson under center. He spins and gives to Derrick Henry, who rams it up the middle between the hashes, diving ahead to the 15, the 16-yard line. Malachi Lawrence, the Cowboys' other first-round pick, along with Caleb Downs, made the tackle. That goes for five.
11: The difference between Hamilton and Caleb Downs, okay. Kyle Hamilton, 6'4", 220.
0: Yes.
11: And he went to Notre Dame. So that's another
0: okay.
11: key point that's not part of the deal. And then Caleb Downs, 5'11", 210, and Ohio State. You know, we can't hold that against him. But,
0: right.
11: you know,
0: that weakling of a college football
11: yes,
0: program.
11: Yes. An unproven
0: uh-huh.
11: institution.
0: Yeah,
11: yes.
0: that's right. Second and five for the Ravens at their own 16. Play fake for Jackson. He steps up and he wings it to the right side. Incomplete. Zay Flowers hauled down. Caleb Downs was covering. Deron Bland was back there and a flag is out in the secondary.
11: Well, Caleb Downs is a tremendous athlete and safety, but you get him matched up one-on-one with Zay Flowers, the advantage goes to Flowers.
12: Pass interference, defense number 26. That ball placed that spot of the foul. Automatic. First down.
11: He must have got caught up. They called it on Deron Bland. It must have got caught up with Deron Bland out of his break. It looks like Bland, yeah, just, and they both As Flowers was coming out of the top of his break, they got kind of mixed up. Deron Bland really did impede him. Then they both slipped on that turf. He got a good example of that, the instability of that turf out there that we've been talking about.
0: From the 35 now after the penalty, first down and a toss to Justice Hill, the Ravens' number two running back, near sideline 40, and knocked down near the 42 by D. Winters, the linebacker, 7-yard pickup.
11: Justice Hill is a running back that the Ravens have had a lot of confidence in over the years. Jesse Minter obviously has kept him as Derrick Henry's primary backup. Only a seventh carry on the year, but they feel very comfortable with him coming in and spelling Derrick Henry. They're very similar in style, so the run game doesn't change much.
0: Second down and three for the Ravens. 10-7 Cowboys, 13:30 to play until halftime. Zay Flowers motions across the formation right to left. Jackson lifts his leg in the shotgun. He's got the snap against a four-man rush. He sends it to the left. Caught by Flowers. His second grab, and it's a first down. Across the 45, Savone Revel makes the tackle. Gain of seven, and that Ravens first down is presented by USPS Ground Advantage. We mean business. 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You know, they said coming in, there was a report, Steve, this morning that if Zay Flowers was active, he would be on a snap count. And, hey, when he's on the field, he's going to make an impact.
11: Yeah, I mean, we've seen the ball thrown to him, I think, four times now he's been targeted. He's got two catches and then a pass interference call. Pretty productive right there.
0: Fake the handoff to Justice Hill, who was in orbit motion. Jackson swings it to him on a screen, and the Cowboys diagnose it well. Savone Revel there to meet him. Shamar James there as well. No gain, but a flag is down. John Hussey, our referee, in his 12th year as a referee, works as a sales rep when he's not sporting the zebra shirt. I'm sure he's very convincing, just like he is here as he makes the announcement.
13: Hey,
12: an eligible member of the offense. Downfield illegally, number 54. 5-yard penalty, first down.
1: Illegal member of the offense.
13: How about that? That's
1: never,
13: a new one.
1: I've never heard that. I mean, illegal lineman downfield,
13: right.
1: Ineligible man downfield.
13: Yes.
1: Member of the offense.
13: One.
1: Yes, that is.
13: It should be up there with everyone but the center when we heard that for the first time, right? When everybody else moves and the center stays put.
1: With a straight face, too,
13: exactly.
1: Right?
13: Exactly. That's on Jovan Gwynn in his first year as a starter, taking over for the Pro Bowler Tyler Linderbaum, who's now a Las Vegas Raider.
1: Yeah, free agent signing from the Atlanta Falcons this year. Big, big move.
13: First and 15 after the penalty, and out of the shotgun, the handoff to Hill. Across the 45, picks up 4 yards. D. Winters makes the tackle. And so second down and 11 upcoming.
1: And we are seeing, I mean, almost every play, we're seeing somebody lose their footing. And so I'm starting to really notice that there really is something significant about this field, the turf, the way that it's holding up. It doesn't look horrible. You can see a lot of divots out there, but it's much more slippery and unstable than it actually looks.
13: From the pistol, second down and 11 from the Baltimore 48. Jackson, quick pass up the left seam, incomplete. He wanted Mark Andrews, his tight end. But in coverage was D. Winters, and it's third and 11.
1: It looked to me like he had a good shot. It was a nice route by Mark Andrews. No reason for Lamar Jackson to miss this pass. It was a quick throw. The protector was a little bit of pressure on him, but, boy, Mark Andrews had him beat badly. Faked like he was going outside, cut back underneath. It was just about a 7 or 8 yard throw.
13: Ravens are 0-2 on third down. They need 11. Jackson looking deep. Flick of the wrist. Deep throw toward the end zone. It's incomplete at the 1 and 2. Flags fly as Devontae Walker tried to haul it in. Marquise Bell and Jalen Thompson were back there for the Cowboys.
1: Well, Walker was open. He did get behind the defenders. Lamar Jackson uncharacteristically underthrew that football.
12: Pass interference. Defense, number 14. Ball places, follow the foul. First down.
13: And it's Marquise Bell, Steve, who again is starting at safety with the injuries to both Malik Hooker and PJ Locke.
1: And it's almost impossible for a defensive player to not get called for pass interference when the ball is underthrown like that. But you also look at it and say, well, I guess he should be penalized because he was beat. I mean, he was, there's no doubt Marquise Bell was beat by 2 or 3 steps by Devontae Walker. And as I said, Lamar Jackson's got as strong an arm as almost anybody in the NFL. Very seldom do you see him underthrow a deep ball.
13: So first and goal at the 3 with the pass interference penalty from the left hash mark. Jackson gives to Henry. He bounces it outside to the right. He stretches for the goal line, and Henry is in for his second touchdown. Baltimore takes its first lead in Rio. They're up 13-10.
1: And that is Derrick Henry's 6th touchdown rushing on the season this year, only 2.5 games into the season. That's a pretty serious pace he's setting right there.
13: A 13-10 lead for Baltimore. And Tyler Loop is on for the extra point. And Loop sends it through. Alongside the Super Bowl champion and Pro Bowl quarterback Steve Berline, I'm Ted Emrick. 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
5: It's a huge one for the Broncos tonight.
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12: Boy, he just keeps moving up the ladder in all these categories.
13: Now, Henry will put on a gold jacket himself at the end of his career. First down for Dallas at their own 35, working left to right. Hand it to Williams along the left hash mark. Stopped by Kyle Hamilton after a gain of two at the 37. By the way, next up on the rushing list for Henry, Jerome Bettis, about 400 yards away now.
14: Okay.
15: Derrick Henry with 36 yards today. He's at 13,265 yards.
13: Amazing. So. It just does not slow down.
14: No.
13: 32 years old and still going. Prescott's in the shotgun. Second down and 8 for Dallas at their own 37. And Dak whips it to the left. Caught on the slant. George Pickens has a little bobble in front of Marlon Humphrey, but he did hang on for about 6 yards, and it's third and short for the Cowboys.
15: That's George Pickens' go-to right there. We've talked about it in the past. He is the most productive wide receiver in the NFL running slant routes. Last year, he had the most yards in the NFL on that particular route. So defenders know it, and right there, nice break on the ball to get there and make the tackle right as George Pickens brought that ball in.
13: Cowboys are 1-for-3 on third down today. Third down and 2 from their own 43, from the left hash mark. Prescott, left foot in front of his right, sticks it in the belly of Williams, right into the teeth of the defense, and Kyle Hamilton wraps him up at the line of scrimmage. Boy, Javonte Williams going nowhere, and it's fourth down.
15: Well, I'm looking at George Pickens. He was signaling first, and I'm like, George, who are you trying to fool? He's at least 2 yards short. And so now Brian Schottenheimer's got a decision to make, fourth and about 2. And you could justify going for it in this situation. A little bit. I guess it's a long one. It's not quite a full. It's about a little over a yard. I like going for it if they decide to go through with this.
13: From their own 44, as they gave Williams a few more inches there, and Dallas calls timeout. Play clock was at 6, and a timeout with 9:24 to play in this first half.

0: You can justify if Brian Schottenheimer goes for it. It's a little bit, I think it's probably, if I were saying, you know, what percentage would I say I would support? I'd say 60-40.
1: Yeah.
0: I mean, you could justify it either way, but, you know, early in the game, your offense, you're running the ball pretty well. It's a little over 1 yard. You know, I would not fault him for making this decision.
1: It's not their own 30 like Baltimore going
0: right
1: for it in the first quarter and turning it over on downs.
0: Yes.
2: Cowboys offense remains out there after the timeout. Fourth and a yard from their own 44. Prescott in the shotgun. Williams sidecar right. Two receivers split to either side. Now Prescott changing the play. Williams shifts to his left side.
0: They're not
2: going to
0: run a play.
2: Ferguson motions toward the line. Play clock is at 7. They do snap it, Steve.
0: Wow.
2: Hand it to Williams. He dropped the football. He does jump on top of it, but the Ravens come up with a stop on fourth down. The Cowboys turn it over on downs. Roquan Smith, Tavius Robinson, where they're waiting for Williams.
0: I was really surprised, and I'm sorry I talked over you. I made the way they were moving around and trying to draw the Ravens off sides, I did not think they were going to run a play, and then they did.
2: And then they got stopped. Just like Baltimore did.
0: Yep.
2: In the first quarter, timeout, 9:18 to go in the first half. Ravens 14, Cowboys 10. 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
2: 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Ted Emmerich, Steve Berline with you. Cowboys and Ravens from the Maracanã in Rio de Janeiro. The Ravens have scored 14 unanswered after Dallas took a 10-0 lead in the opening quarter, and the Ravens now have the ball in Cowboys territory after stopping Javonte Williams on 4th-and-1.
0: Well, nobody more grateful than that decision and the execution and the lack of execution by the Cowboys with the fumble than Jesse Minter. Gets a little bit of the pressure off of him for failing in a much more questionable situation earlier in the game inside his own 30-yard line. Now, let's see if the Ravens can take advantage like the Cowboys did.
2: Lamar Jackson all alone in the gun. First down from the 43 of Dallas. He wings it to the left. That is caught falling down. Rashad Bateman has it for a gain of about 8 yards there. Bateman coming off his biggest game in 2 years last week when Zay Flowers sat. Bateman had 7 catches for 88 yards and a touchdown against the Saints.
0: Yeah, he stepped up nice last week. One of his best days, as you said, in a few years. And I know he wants to continue that. Unfortunately, last week it was in a losing effort.
2: Second down and 4 from the 37. A play fake for Jackson. Time running out. He avoids Barham, sliding to his right, trying to take off. Now tried to underhand it forward, and it is ruled an incomplete pass. Boy, at the last second, Jackson got rid of it, and it's incomplete.
0: I didn't see him get rid of that ball. I saw it was actually Derrick Henry that took the snap, and he handed it off to Lamar Jackson. Lamar Jackson then came back and rolled to the right, and then he's getting pressure from Barham, and he's going out of bounds. And you're right, he did flip it out of there. And they are calling something. We can't understand what they're saying.
2: I didn't hear John Hussey's announcement there. I don't believe he turned his mic on there, but they are moving the ball back a few yards.
0: Yeah.
2: It would have been third and four if it was an incomplete pass, but instead, now, second down and nine. Interesting. So Jackson under center, give it to Henry off the right side and ridden down by Rashawn Gary across the 40, a four-yard pickup. Now it's third down and five for the Ravens.
0: Well, that is a great example of what makes Derrick Henry special. That run, most people look at it and say, hey, he just picked up 4 yards. But he got the ball, and Rashawn Gary was there to meet him in the backfield. And Rashawn Gary did not even get a hand on him. Derrick Henry kind of pumped at him. It faked like he was going to run at him and then bounced right around and picked up 4 yards.
2: Third down and five from the 38. Give it to Hill, who bursts off right guard for the first down. Hill to the 30-yard line, a pickup of seven. Bell and Revel make the tackle. He was shot out of a cannon there.
0: He really was. And I said similar style to Derrick Henry. I say that because they run the same type of runs, but Derrick Henry is 6'3", 250 pounds. Justice Hill is 5'10", 195. But a little bit more explosive, I would say, as well.
2: First down for the Ravens at the Dallas 31. Henry back in the game. Give it to King Henry, and he's inside the 30. 4 yards to the 27. And Jalen Thompson is face down at the end of the play for Dallas, and trainers come onto the field.
0: Oh, that's the other thing Derrick Henry brings to the table right there. Full head of steam, and Jalen Thompson was the only person there to stop him. Boy, and he just got trucked by Derrick Henry, and that is the last thing that the Cowboys need. Already two safeties out with Malik Hooker and P.J. Locke, and you just hope it's nothing significant for Jalen Thompson. Christian Parker, we're getting a view of him. He's obviously very concerned on the sidelines, the defensive coordinator.
2: The clock stops, 7:10 to play now in this first half. Ravens up 14-10. 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The trainers attending to Jalen Thompson in his first year with the Cowboys, the former Cardinal, now in his eighth year in the league. Getting a look on our monitor, and oh my goodness, Jalen Thompson was folded up like one of the chairs that you would see on the gymnasium floor at a graduation. As Derrick Henry was taken down, Thompson just right in the path. We will step aside. Thompson now on his feet and limping to the sideline. 14-10 Baltimore, 7:10 to play first half. 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
2: Cowboys safety Jalen Thompson now in the blue medical tent. Second down and six for Baltimore at the Cowboys 27. Jackson rolls to his right and throws it back left. Caught by the tight end. And inside the 15-yard line, it is Josh Cuevas, the rookie fifth-round pick out of Alabama. 14-yard pickup and a first down for the Ravens, who lead 14-10, under 7 minutes to play in this first half.
0: Really nice play. I love the play design. A little semi-roll waggle action is what it's called. And then they brought Josh Cuevas, one of two rookie tight ends that the Ravens drafted in the fourth round and the fifth round, the other being Matt Hibner. But these are two young tight ends that they're really excited about behind Mark Andrews. They've got some nice depth there now at tight end for the Ravens.
2: Ravens had a short field after stopping the Cowboys on downs. They took over at the Dallas 43. Now a first down at the 13. Roll to the right for Jackson. Flowers is underneath. Jackson steps out of the tackle of Quinnen Williams, and he's out of bounds, far side, near the line of scrimmage. They give him about a half yard there. 6:01 to play now in this first half.
0: Well, you got to love the effort from Quinnen Williams trying to run down Lamar Jackson. But that's just a mismatch. And Quinnen Williams, as great an athlete as he is, he dove and sold out to try to make the play. He's winded right now, sucking oxygen. And I laugh, but he's not laughing right now. I guarantee you that.
2: He wants his first sack of the season. Second down and nine. 5.5 to play in the first half. Out of the gun, hand it to Henry. Along the right hash marks, Henry inside the 10. Stopped by Donovan Ezeraku after a gain of 4. So third down and 6 for Baltimore. Big play upcoming.
0: It really is a big play right here. Cowboys defense needs to step up. As we said before, the Cowboys red zone defense tied for 20th in the NFL, giving up touchdowns 71%+ of the time. And then you look at their third down defense, they're 32nd in the NFL on third down. So a bad combo right there, third down in the red zone.
2: Ravens need 6 from the Cowboys 9. They can pick up a first down without the touchdown. Jackson fires right side and off the hands of Zay Flowers. Pass a little bit to his right with Marquise Bell covering. But it's fourth down and the Ravens will try for 3.
0: Well, that's one the Cowboys have to hit. You got the matchup you want. Zay Flowers was open to pick up that first down. If he catches it and turns it up, all he needs is a half a yard. But give credit to Marquise Bell. He was in good position and made that throw. The accuracy was out in front of Zay Flowers a little bit more because Lamar Jackson, I think, was concerned about the position of Marquise Bell.
2: Skechers field goal attempt for Tyler Loop from 27 yards, right hash mark, and he knocks it through. So Baltimore extends the lead. 4:44 to play in this first half. Ravens 17, Cowboys 10. 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
12: 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Three other games going on in the second quarter right now. The 49ers are 14-6 against the Arizona Cardinals. Minnesota 17, Tampa Bay 10. And the Raiders are up 13-6 up against the Saints. The Bills earlier today defeated the Chargers by a score of 24-16, and the Commanders pulled off the 33-31 upset over the Seahawks. Ted and Steve, back to you.
2: Well, Zach, thank you. We saw it last week. Jaden Daniels going down. Marcus Mariota comes in, and Mariota engineers a victory today.
15: That is as shocking an upset as I've seen in a long time. I really, really thought that the Commanders were in trouble coming with Marcus Mariota, who I respect and think is a great backup, but against Seattle in his first game as a start, the way the Seahawks have been playing, I didn't think they had a chance.
2: Tyler Loop booms it into the end zone, so the Cowboys will take it from the 35. 4:44 to go in this first half. 17-10, Baltimore on top. And the NFL Game of the Week on Compass Media Networks is presented by O'Reilly Auto Parts. 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Ravens have scored 17 unanswered. They've come up with points on their last three possessions. Meanwhile, Dallas scored points on their first two possessions. They've come up empty on their last two. Prescott in the shotgun, first down from the 35, off the play fake. He dumps it right, caught by Jake Ferguson coming off a two-touchdown game. And he's across the 40 on the numbers near side. Pickup of about seven as Kyle Hamilton and Roquan Smith cover him up.
15: That's just a really nice job by Dak Prescott. He drops back, hard play action. He wanted to go up the field, but the pressure coming behind him, he did a great job of sensing it and knew exactly where his check down was. The pressure from behind him was coming from Calais Campbell, making his 281st start today.
2: Turned 40 years old earlier this month, still going in his 19th NFL season. Second down and four minutes to go in the half. Hand off to Tyler Goodson, his first carry as a Cowboy, and Goodson has a first down as he streaks to midfield, a pickup of nine. He was with the Colts his first 3 years in the league, signed a couple of weeks ago by the Cowboys off the Falcons practice squad, and Dallas made Amari DiMercato inactive after he was Williams' backup the first 2 weeks.
15: Well, that's really an interesting statement of confidence in Tyler Goodson. There has to be some kind of a connection there, because I know bringing in DiMercato, the Cowboys felt very good about him.
2: First down at the Ravens 49. Now a screen for Goodson. Cannot break the tackle behind the line. What a play by Trenton Simpson, the fourth-year linebacker. It's a loss of four.
15: But going back to that, was a great play, as you said, defensively. That's exactly what the Baltimore Ravens needed at that time. But DiMercato had a relationship going back with Clayton Adams, the offensive coordinator with the Cowboys, and I think, you know, that we were all surprised what the Cowboys did through the preseason, made their final cuts, letting go of Jaden Blue and letting go of Malik Davis. Those were issues that really surprised a lot of people.
2: Second and 14 from the 46. Prescott throws left, caught by CeeDee Lamb. And he's across that original line of scrimmage before Goodson was dropped for the loss. He picks up seven. And it'll be third down for Dallas here, 2.5 to play in the first half.
15: Excuse me, I said letting go of Malik Davis. It was replacing Malik Davis, because Malik Davis went to the injured reserve. Obviously, he's a guy the Cowboys have tremendous confidence in coming off of last year.
2: So now third and eight for the Cowboys at the Ravens 47. Two receivers stacked to the right, one receiver left. Prescott in the gun. Goodson remains the back. Prescott stepping up, fires left. That's caught, and it's a first down. CeeDee Lamb has it at the Baltimore 36 in front of Chidobe Awuzie, the former Cowboy, and Malachi Starks, 11 yards. And we have reached the two-minute warning sponsored by Liberty Mutual Insurance. 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
2: 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High-performance running shoes that cut through the wind. Two-minute timeout in Rio de Janeiro. Night has fallen at the Maracanã. Ravens lead the Cowboys 17-10. Dallas here with two timeouts remaining. Remember, the Cowboys do get the ball to start the second half. It's a first down for Dallas at the Ravens' 36-yard line. And a toss to Tyler Goodson, his second carry, angling across the 30 of Baltimore. And close to the line to gain. He stopped at the 27, a 9-yard pickup. Simpson the tackle. Clock running here at 1:45.
15: Well, the Cowboys would love nothing more than to double up this drive here, finish it off before the end of the first half with a touchdown and get the ball back with the opportunity to do the same thing to open up the second half.
2: Second down and one as Goodson heads off. Javonte Williams back on the field. Prescott under center. 1:25 clock melting. And at two, Williams stutter step in the hole. He shoots forward for the first down inside the 25. A couple of yards, maybe three. Roquan Smith the tackle. Williams lost his helmet in the process. Down to 1:12. Cowboys aren't using a timeout here. They don't want to leave too much time here for Baltimore on the other side.
15: Yeah, Cowboys aren't worried from their end about the time. Still have two timeouts left. So Brian Schottenheimer, no rush whatsoever.
2: Now 53 seconds. Prescott in the gun. Goodson back in. Standing to his right. Two receivers left. One to the right. Draw play for Goodson. Sidestep to the left. And Goodson to the 20-yard line between the hashes. Kyle Hamilton, Trenton Simpson make the stop. 36 seconds clock running. It's second and six. Again, Dallas with two timeouts. And now the clock has stopped. Did the Cowboys call a timeout here? Looks like they have. With 32 seconds remaining in the half. And so Dallas has one timeout left, trailing the Ravens 17-10. Again, the Cowboys are methodical in this situation. Like we said, Steve, they would want to make sure that they're the last team with the football here
15: right.
2: in the first half.
15: No doubt about it. And, you know, I'm sitting here in my head thinking about why they would have let that much time run off, you know, before they took the timeout, because you had time. There's no rush, but you don't know if you're going to get a first down, if you're going to get tackled in the field of play. So I would have kept a little bit more time on the clock in that situation.
2: Second and six at the Baltimore 20. Prescott in the gun, pump fake. Now he has to escape from the pocket. He whips it to the right, incomplete. Ryan Flannoy diving inside the five. And it's now third and six.
15: Well, you remember earlier in the game when they hit George Pickens on that slant route, and the coverage was very tight right there. Brian Schottenheimer decided he wanted to try to take advantage of that aggressiveness in the secondary by the Ravens. It was a slant and go to George Pickens, but the Ravens cornerback did not jump on that one, and so Dak Prescott had to get rid of that football.
2: Now third and six, 27 seconds to play in the half. Cowboys do have one timeout remaining, and now Baltimore calls time.
1: First charge timeout, Baltimore.
2: 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So the Ravens down to two timeouts, Cowboys with one, third and six upcoming here. Steve, what are you looking for from the Cowboys?
15: Well, the Cowboys, they do have the one timeout left, so the whole field is in play. The primary objective right now is to get that first down and give yourself a few more shots at a touchdown. You don't want to settle for a Brandon Aubrey field goal here, so a lot of different options. You can run your regular offense, one of your best third and six play right here.
2: CeeDee Lamb motions left to right. Prescott in the gun, left foot in front of his right. Waist high snap. Prescott off his back foot, and he throws it short, incomplete. Pressure coming from Roquan Smith at the end as Prescott was just trying to find Ryan Flannoy there at the end of the play.
15: But really, the Cowboys had the wrong play called. The chess match between Clayton Adams, Brian Schottenheimer offensively for the Cowboys, and Anthony Weaver, the defensive coordinator for Baltimore. That time it was won by Weaver. The Cowboys did not get the coverage they were expecting.
2: Skechers field goal attempt from Brandon Aubrey, who hit from 28 in the first quarter. This from 38, straight on, and Aubrey bangs it through. So the Cowboys now trail by four, 17-13. Ravens on top with 18 seconds to play in this first half.
15: Well, you got to give credit right there to the Ravens for holding the Dallas Cowboys just to a field goal in that situation. As we talked about, the Cowboys had all their options open in terms of using the offense and trying to get seven out of it, but the last three passes, the Ravens did a really good job of mixing their coverages up, and the Cowboys did not get the look at any one of those points that they were expecting. Or I should say that they were hoping for.
2: Yeah, certainly. It is the first points for Dallas since they took a 10-0 lead. Baltimore had scored 17 in a row to go up 17-10, now 17-13. Now we're seeing, Steve, you touched on it, the divots are flying. This grass field at the Maracanã, it has been reinforced with artificial turf that was stitched in the last few days. I mean, there were patches of grass that were barren here and there. It is such an odd look, but it's holding up so far. Line drive, low kick from Brandon Aubrey. The Skechers kickoff carrying to the 20-yard line, and Rasheen Ali on the return just past the 20. So 13 seconds to go. See how Baltimore plays this with two timeouts.
15: Yeah, interesting what the Ravens decide to do. I think that most coaches in this situation would probably just take a knee, run out the half. But you got some playmakers over there and still have two timeouts, I believe. Yeah, so if you can pick up a chunk on this first down, you might have a shot to get into Loop's field goal range.
2: need to get to around the 39 or 40-yard line of Dallas, but they just run it here.
15: Yeah, it's going to run it out.
2: Derrick Henry across, Justice Hill here across the 25, and that's the final play of the first half. Gain of about 5 yards. At the half, the Ravens lead the Cowboys 17-13 in the NFL's first ever regular season game in Rio de Janeiro. When we return, Zach Albury joins us from the Progressive Insurance Studios for the halftime report. He'll update you on scores and highlights from around the league, as well as the first half stats and highlights from our game. Once again, the score, Ravens 17, Cowboys 13 at halftime. 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
12: 49 yards. Taking a glance at the Minnesota Vikings and Tampa Bay Buccaneers game, the Bucs are 0-2 on the season while Minnesota is a perfect 2-0. Kyler Murray, 112 yards in the first half and a passing touchdown. Aaron Jones Sr. does have 9 carries for 33 yards on the ground. Jordan Addison, 3 receptions for 75 yards and a score. Baker Mayfield, 9 of 19, 147 yards with a passing touchdown. And that passing touchdown was to Ted Hurst III, as he does have 1 catch, and that was the score for 40 yards. Bucky Irving, only 8 carries for 32 yards. And on the Compass Media Networks, we do have the Raiders and the Saints. It's 13-13, 11 seconds away from the half. Brock Bowers is back, 7 receptions for 87 yards, but the touchdown for the Raiders came from his counterpart in Michael Mayer.
25: Heavy set, eye formation, Cousins the snap. He's going to throw, corner, Mayer, touchdown Raiders! What a delivery, and Mayer snatched that out of the air.
12: That is Jason Horowitz on the Raiders Radio Network. On the other side for the Saints, Tyler Shuck, 10 of 16, for 91 yards, two passing touchdowns. One was to Juwan Johnson. The other was to his tight end, another tight end in Noah Fant, 13-13. The Raiders, though, they're going to be first and goal with 11 seconds left. They're at the 8-yard line, and Kirk Cousins goes incomplete to Brock Bauer. So that's going to be second and goal, 7 seconds left. Raiders and Saints all tied up at 13. Let's get to some other scores from earlier today. We did have an upset in Landover, Maryland between the Commanders and the Seahawks. Sam Darnold did throw for 4 passing touchdowns, but he made this crucial mistake.
0: Play action, roll to the near side, pressure, throws over the middle. Oh. Intercepted! Could be a pick six! Medrano down the right side, cuts back inside of the 10, 5, touchdown! Washington! Cade Medrano! 51 yards!
12: And that was Chris Carino right here on Compass Media Networks. The Commanders get their first win of the season. Marcus Mariota was the starting quarterback for the injured Jaden Daniels, and the Commanders get a 33-31 victory over the Seahawks. Some other scores from our 1 o'clock slate. The Jaguars 35, the Patriots 6, the Steelers 30, the Bengals 27. Aaron Rodgers with 3 passing touchdowns. Giants hold on to defeat the Tennessee Titans by a score of 12-7. The Chiefs, led by Patrick Mahomes and Travis Kelce, 24-10 winners over the Dolphins. The Texans start the year out 0-3. The Colts beat them 19-17. The Lions with a 31-24 victory over the Jets. The Browns beat the Panthers 21-18. And how about the Buffalo Bills? They're perfect to start the year 3-0 while the Chargers are 0-3. Buffalo defeats L.A. 24-16. 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Up next, the stats and highlights from the first half of our game. As the score is the Baltimore Ravens 17, the Dallas Cowboys 13. 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
12: 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Looking at our first half stats, Lamar Jackson, 6 of 9 for 58 yards. Derrick Henry, 13 carries for 47 yards. He does have 2 touchdowns. Zay Flowers back from the injury, 2 receptions for 29 yards. And looking at the other end for the Dallas Cowboys, Dak Prescott, 11 of 17, 73 yards. Javonte Williams has the rushing touchdown, as he does have 12 carries, 55 yards. CeeDee Lamb, 3 of 29. He leads the Cowboys. And you have George Pickens, 3 receptions for 22 yards. We'll see if Lamb and Pickens could do more coming up here in the second half. Marquise Bell does lead the Dallas Cowboys with tackles, along with D. Winters, both with 4 each. And it's Kyle Hamilton leading the way for the Ravens with 6 tackles. Let's tell you how we got to the score of 17-13, as the Baltimore Ravens do have the lead in Brazil up against the Cowboys, 17-13. We started off the scoring today with a field goal, as it was Brandon Aubrey who did connect to put the Cowboys up 3-0. Then you had a controversial decision by Jesse Minter. He did go for it 4th-and-1 at about midfield, and it was actually the rookie Caleb Downs stuffing Derrick Henry. And 5 plays, 30 yards later, the Cowboys increased their lead from 3-0 to 10-0.
0: First and goal from the 2. Hand it to Williams. Sidestep on the right side. He cuts into the end zone for the touchdown. The Cowboys cap off this drive in the end zone as Javonte Williams has his third touchdown of the season, and Dallas goes up 9-0.
16: So Javonte Williams picking up where he left off a season ago. He gets the rushing touchdown. Dallas goes up to a 10-0 start. Later on in the first quarter, though, the Ravens would finally get on the board. Six plays, 60 yards. And guess who? Derrick Henry capped it off for his first touchdown
0: of the
16: day. Wildcat
0: set. Direct snap to Henry. He flows along the left side. And Henry is in for the touchdown. Derrick Henry with his fifth rushing touchdown of the season already. And Baltimore answers. They're down 10-6.
16: The Cowboys, four plays, 15 yards later, they would have to punt. And then six plays, 89 yards later, the Ravens matriculated the ball down the field, and it was Derrick Henry who found the end zone again.
0: Jackson gives to Henry. He bounces it outside to the right. He stretches for the goal line, and Henry is in for his second touchdown. Baltimore takes its first lead in Rio. They're up 13-10.
16: We talked about it earlier, how the Ravens did go for it and got stuffed. Following that touchdown, they made it 14-10 as the Ravens would take the lead over the Cowboys. Brian Schottenheimer would dial up a play on 4th-and-1, and it would be fumbled, and the Ravens would get the ball back. They would get a field goal to make it 17-10, and then right before the end of the half, 11 plays, 46 yards later, and 4 minutes and 26 seconds off the clock, Brandon Aubrey would hit his second field goal of the day, and that was from 38 yards out, and that's where we are at the half, with the Baltimore Ravens leading the Dallas Cowboys 17-13. Coming up, we got second half action from Brazil between the Baltimore Ravens and the Dallas Cowboys. Both teams at 1-1, and each are looking to get, hopefully, their second win of the season. We'll see how this does play out between the Baltimore Ravens and Dallas Cowboys. Baltimore 17, Dallas 13. Ted and Steve coming up next with your second half action. I'm Zach Gell from New York City Studios. 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

0: It's the start of the second half of Compass Media Network's coverage of the NFL. Now, let's rejoin Ted Emmerich and Steve Furline back out at the field.
1: A 17-13 Ravens lead over the Cowboys, one half down in the first ever NFL regular season game in Rio de Janeiro at the historic Maracanã. Steve, so much talk about the field conditions going into the game. After one half, we had a pretty good game.
2: Yeah, we do have a good game. And the field is an issue, I'm sure, that's affecting them a lot more in the field than we can actually tell in terms of the type of plays they're calling and things like that. But in general, obviously, I think that it's a good NFL competitive football game with both teams feeling pretty good about where they're at.
1: Start of the second half between the Cowboys and the Ravens is brought to you by hands-free Skechers Slip-ins Aero Burst, high-performance running shoes that cut through the wind. Speaking of shoes, many players wearing these 7-inch cleats. Players and coaches leading up to the game compared the field once they got a closer look at it. Going through their walkthrough there Friday, Saturday, to Lambeau Field in Green Bay, natural grass surface, and just understand, yes, divots will come up, but just make sure you are well-equipped. Yeah, not the molded cleats, but the 7-inch cleats to give you a little more stability.
2: You know, there's so many different options, and this is where the things that happen behind the scenes with the equipment managers and all the people that make these decisions, they have recommendations for the natural grass. It's not as much anymore because there's just not that many natural grass fields, but I remember all the thought that went into that each week about which cleats on this particular turf are going to be the best. And that's all. That's the detail they go to in evaluating every single aspect going into a game.
1: Crowd at the Maracanã enjoyed a halftime performance by Ricky Martin and Pedro Sampaio, joined by the Dallas Cowboys cheerleaders. They have cleared the field now, and the Cowboys will have the ball to start the second half. Tyler Loop has it teed up, ready to kick right to left. Kevontae Turpin, the all-pro return man, awaits for Dallas. Cowboys white jerseys, blue numbers, the silver pants. Ravens purple jerseys, white numbers, with the black pants and the black helmet. And Loop sends it all the way to the end zone. Turpin takes it in under the E in Ravens in that purple end zone, and so Dallas will have it at the 35. Dak Prescott in that first half, Steve, 11 of 17 for just 73 yards. Javonte Williams was the standout, and especially right away in the game, 12 carries, 55 yards, and a touchdown.
2: Right. They came out and did a really nice job establishing Javonte Williams early in the game, but they've got to be a little bit more explosive. I'm sure they're disappointed with the number of you know, explosive plays they've had to this point.
1: Prescott fakes the handoff, wants an explosive play right off the bat. He drills it into George Pickens. It's a first down, and Pickens is upset. The whistle blew. He tried to break free from Marlon Humphrey, but forward progress stopped after a gain of 12.
2: Well, and I get it. George Pickens, one of those guys that, as you know, he gets control of his body and gets his feet underneath him, he's big enough and strong enough to rip through a lot of those tackles. And I don't think he would have. I think that the Ravens let up when they heard the whistle. But Pickens, you got to love the confidence.
1: First down for Dallas at their own 46-yard line. Opening drive of the second half. Prescott turns and gives to Williams, who got smacked in the backfield by Tavius Robinson. Did fall forward to the line of scrimmage, but maybe still lost a half yard on the play.
2: Well, that was a big boy hit right there. That was, Javonte Williams just ducked his head at the last minute. That's why I think his helmet remained on.
1: And Kyle Hamilton is on one knee for Baltimore. Trainers onto the field. Again, the all-pro each of the last 3 years, hunched over with trainers around him. The NFL Game of the Week on Compass Media Networks is presented by Progressive Insurance. 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Really tough to tell what happened there.
2: Well,
1: Hamilton.
2: It looked like Brevin Spanford, the big tight end for the Cowboys, 6'6", 265, was coming to block the backside where Kyle Hamilton was coming from, and that's a big man. and they were both moving head-to-head into each other, and it was really more like a forearm from Brevin Spann Ford that caught Kyle Hamilton up, you know, above the shoulders. But it was a good, clean play, just two guys getting after it physically to try and make a play on the ball.
1: Slow walk for Hamilton off the field under his own power. Second and 10 for Dallas at their own 46, and a deep drop for Dak Prescott. He wires it deep downfield, over the shoulder catch. No, Ryan Flannoy couldn't come down with it at the Ravens 10. Jalen Hawkins and Marlon Humphrey were back there, and it's third and 10.
2: Well, Dak wanted that one. You could tell the way he had a nice, clean pocket, and Flannoy had about a half a step on Marlon Humphrey, and the safety coming over the top. Jalen Hawkins, as you said, was not going to be able to get there to make the play, but just off of Flannoy's fingertips, Dak wanted that one.
1: So now third and 10. Cowboys are 2 of 6 on third down. Their average need 5 yards. They need 10 here. Pressure off the left edge. Prescott delivers left, caught by Lamb. Well short of the sticks. And Lamb goes down in front of Humphrey and Roquan Smith, about 4 yards short.
2: That was the turf that made that tackle. I mean, CeeDee Lamb is a little bit upset about it. He gets up and he's like, he slipped. You see him looking at the ground. He's like, really? Because he really expected to turn and try to fight for that extra yardage. He knew he was short.
1: Fourth and 3, and here on the first drive of the second half, Brian Schottenheimer leaves his offense on the field. From the Ravens 47, line to gain is the 44, left hash mark. Prescott in the gun, Williams to his right. Prescott takes, he wires it over the middle, that's caught for a first down. Lamb has it, no slippage this time, inside the Baltimore 35, it's a gain of 14.
2: Wow, that's just supreme confidence Brian Schottenheimer has in his quarterback and his two all-everything wide receivers, George Pickens and CeeDee Lamb right there on that one. Nothing fancy on that play. I love the play design, though. That time they got the man-to-man coverage they were looking for, and CeeDee Lamb and Dak Prescott on the same page with that quick break and inside route out of the slot.
1: 17-13 Ravens, early third, first drive of the second half. From the Ravens 34, a handoff to Williams, who is driven back. Gain of a yard or two. 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So second and 8 now for Dallas. 12:14 clock running in this third quarter. Down 17-13 to the Ravens in Rio. From the Baltimore 32. Prescott's in the shotgun. Tyler Goetz in the back. Offset to his left. Against a four-man rush. Prescott looking left. He cocks his arm. He takes off. Tucking it. 30. Right hash marks 25. He slides down. He's going to be just short of the first down. He's marked where the slide began at the 25. It's a 7-yard pickup, and now it's third and 1.
2: Well, that was the most decisive run I've seen from Dak, really, where he dropped back. He did not like what he saw. And he immediately tucked the ball and saw a lane to take off, and there was absolutely no hesitation. And nice job picking up nine full yards.
1: Now third and 1 from the 25. Under center Prescott. Fake the handoff to Lipke, the fullback. Swing it right to Williams. A bobble and a catch. He fights through Nate Wiggins. He needs the 24, and he's got the first down. Right in front of the Cowboys sideline. Roquan Smith was there as well for Baltimore, but it is a first down.
2: Well, that was just Javonte Williams and Nate Wiggins just saying, okay, let's see who's a little bit stronger at the point of attack. Javonte Williams did not try to juke him, did not try to run around him. They just said, let's see what you got. And Javonte Williams won that battle, took Wiggins for a ride for about a yard and a half.
1: Williams has 40 pounds on the corner, Nate Wiggins.
2: And Wiggins is a great position, but just not big enough to hold up.
1: First down at the 24 from the gun. Fake the handoff to Goodson. Ooh. Shovel pass to the tight end, and the pass is down on the turf. Is this a fumble? Trenton Simpson has the football for Baltimore. He's celebrating with his teammates. And now John Hussey, the referee, and his crew are conferring.
2: This is going to have to be reviewed because it's going to be ruled.
3: On the field is a catch and a fumble recovered by Baltimore. So the timeout.
2: The question is, did Jake Ferguson really have control of that football? It was a forward pass. We'll see what happens here.
1: Boy, you're looking for that football move. We will step aside as they take a closer look. Ravens 17, Cowboys 13, 11, make it 10 minutes and 34 seconds to go in the third. 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
11: It's a huge one for the Broncos tonight.
12: 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Matthew Stafford needs to be pressured on 30% or more of his dropbacks by the Denver Broncos defensive front.
13: These are two teams that were on the doorstep of the Super Bowl last year, and it will be that kind of an environment Sunday night. It's going to be awesome.
11: We're going to have it all covered on a Rally House Football Monday. Plus, we'll react to the Buffs and the other Rams up in Fort Collins. And you know we'll be looking ahead to Wednesday.
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15: Ravens on top, 17-13 over the Cowboys, 10:34 to play third quarter. Ted Emmerich, Steve Berline with you. Referee John Hussey just made the announcement at the Maracanã. It is, in fact, a catch and fumble by Cowboys tight end Jake Ferguson. Nnamdi Matabike forced the fumble in his first game since week two of last year. Trenton Simpson recovered it, and so Dallas turns it over, and the Ravens have it at their own 25. They start with a handoff to Derrick Henry for a yard to the 26. You know, we got to look on our monitor, Steve, and it looks like it's the right call. You're looking for that football move. Did he secure it? Half possession, football move. As he turns upfield, Ferguson, it looked like there was enough there.
16: You could tell he had control immediately when the ball got to him. Now, the Ravens played it perfectly. Matabike did a really nice job with his discipline, was right there. But Ferguson definitely caught the ball and did start to turn. That's all it takes, and it looks like it was the right call.
15: High formation for Baltimore, second and nine at the 26. A toss to Henry, and he's hit in the backfield all the way back at the 20. Quinnen Williams was waiting for him, and it's a loss of six to bring up third and very long.
16: Well, Quinnen Williams was very vocal after that loss last week, after the loss to the Giants 2 weeks ago, that they had to get more physical up front, that he expected more out of himself, and he has been playing like a man possessed. His effort is at a very high level. It always is. But he's really, really trying to lock in and make sure that everybody on that team can see the effort that he's making on every play right there. A great example.
15: Third and 14 for Baltimore. Shotgun snap. Jackson climbs the pocket. And Jackson wings it deep downfield. A leap. And it's incomplete. Tez Walker could not come up with it. Elijah Clark breaking up the pass. And it's fourth down.
16: Well, that's a great job by Elijah Clark being in position to make a break on that football. Marquise Bell was also coming over, but that's the kind of play that really gets you holding your breath if you're a football coach. Brian Schottenheimer, I'm sure the way that Lamar Jackson was extending that play, buying the extra time, and then launched that ball down the field, that's when he makes a lot of big plays.
15: Ravens punt brought to you by hands-free Skechers Slip-Ins Aero Burst, high-performance running shoes that cut through the wind. Ryan Eckley sends it away. Turpin from the 20 for Dallas, left to right on the return. Angles far side, 30-yard line, and steps out of bounds. A 59-yard punt and a 14-yard return. Alongside the Super Bowl champion and Pro Bowl quarterback Steve Berline, I'm Ted Emmerich. 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Timeout from Rio. Ravens up 17-13 over the Cowboys, 8:55 to play in the third. 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
6: Cowboys force a Ravens punt. Elijah Clark breaking up the pass and Cortez Walker. Clark on the field because Jalen Thompson has been ruled out with a hamstring injury. Another Cowboys defensive player down. First down for Dallas at their own 33. Prescott unloads near sideline line. Incomplete. Marlon Humphrey all over CeeDee Lamb.
7: And not only another Dallas player, Ted, that Jalen Thompson, another Dallas safety.
8: Yeah.
7: That is their third safety. We're only the third game into the season, but both Malik Hooker and P.J. Locke on injured reserve, and now Jalen Thompson with a hamstring injury. It is really just a nightmare situation right now with the Cowboys in that secondary.
6: They're down to Marquise Bell, Elijah Clark, and Caleb Downs, who will split time between safety and the nickel. Second and 10, hand to Williams. He has room to roam across the 40, blasting past midfield, and down near the Ravens 45, stopped by Jalen Hawkins and Malachi Starks, 32 yards for Javonte Williams.
7: Well, Clayton Adams, the Dallas Cowboys offensive coordinator, is really a run game specialist. That's why Brian Schottenheimer brought him into the fold here last year. He's doing a great job today running and attacking his defense.
6: Feed Williams again off left guard. He drives for 3 yards to the 42, met by Robinson and Roquan Smith. The Ravens lead at 17-13, 8:10 clock rolling third quarter. And now Williams comes out for a breather before second and 7.
7: The philosophy that Clayton Adams has is you're trying to give the defense a lot of different personnel looks, a lot of different shifts and motions to try to get them thinking a little bit, because he thinks his mentality is if they're thinking, they're not able to react as quickly as they would be, and so you can get the advantage off the snap.
6: For the Ravens, Kyle Hamilton was evaluated for a concussion, but he is back on the field. Second and 7 at the 42 of Baltimore, and off to Tyler Goodson, and he is wrapped up behind the line. It is Hamilton, along with Zion Young, a loss of 3.
7: Yeah, Ravens win on that play. That was just a little bit of, I think the word would be just a little tentative by the Cowboys up front on that play, and the Ravens brought the paddle to the party on that one. They came and delivered the blow, took control of that line of scrimmage.
6: Third and 9. From the 44 of Baltimore, Prescott shotgun snap. Four-man rush, and he whips it over the middle. Pass is caught in traffic by George Pickens. It's a first down to the Baltimore 25. Humphrey and Hawkins surrounded Pickens, but he still plucked it and picked up 22.
7: Let me tell you, Humphreys was in great position. He made a great play on this ball. You cannot defend it any better than he did. Just a great throw by Dak Prescott, and Pickens is a little bit bigger than Humphreys, and he was able to snatch that ball out of the air. That's just a big-time throw and catch in a key third down situation.
6: And Pickens got up and did a little East Bay celebration, putting the ball underneath his legs as if he was going to dunk it, or eventually handed it to the official.
7: He makes it look so easy. Both these receivers, the Cowboys, are spoiled to have two guys that size with that kind of talent.
6: Well, you didn't hear John Huss, you didn't turn on his mic. A holding penalty has wiped that catch off the board. Third and 19, Dallas in its own territory, and Prescott does find Pickens again, but it's well short of the sticks. It is fourth down now for the Cowboys.
7: Wow. Yeah,
6: I didn't hear that penalty.
7: No, I did not.
6: And that has been an issue. We have not heard every announcement from John Hussey in this game. Fourth and six, Dallas back in Baltimore territory, and a Skechers field goal attempt for Brandon Aubrey from the NFL logo at midfield. This from 59 yards, and the kick is blocked. Baltimore blocks the field goal. Keandre Jackson. Aubrey connected on a 60-yarder last week in Arlington, but from 59 in Rio, Jackson coming free off the edge to block this kick.
7: Wow, you know, it was a really interesting rush, and I think it was a mistake by the left wing on the Cowboys field goal formation. It was actually Terrence Steele in that position. And we'll talk about it when we come back here.
6: 17-13, the Ravens still in front. Third quarter, 5:54 to play. 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
11: 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In the third quarter, 43 seconds remaining in the third, the Niners are up 23-13 over the Cardinals. Trent Williams did leave the game. He was carted off. He is questionable to return with the stinger. Other third quarter scores, the Vikings are up 17-13 over the Tampa Bay Buccaneers. The New Orleans Saints, with 40 seconds remaining in the third, have a 20-16 lead against the Raiders. Ted and Steve, back to you.
6: Zach, thanks so much. Brandon Aubrey's 59-yard field goal blocked by the Ravens. Keandre Jackson, Baltimore still leads 17-13. First down for the Ravens at their own 49, going right to left. Toss to Henry off the right side. Stiff arm at the 45. Sideline. Henry trying to stay in bounds. We'll see where he's marked out as he slaps his helmet in celebration. But a big gain on first down. Savone Revel finally pushed him across.
7: You know, that big man gets rumbling down the sideline, he is hard to stop. and he's not going to run out of bounds. You've got to knock him out of bounds. A lot of people diving at his feet, but he just tight ropes down that sideline for a big pickup.
9: Henry comes out now, first down at the 22, and a flag down as a toss to Justice Hill. It's blown dead. John Hussey, the referee.
12: False start. Offense number 74. 5-yard penalty. First down.
9: See, his mic does work after all.
11: There we go.
9: Steve, what did you see on the blocked field?
7: Well, I don't understand, first off, why the normal right tackle, Terrence Steele, was in the left wing position. Tackles are not usually in that position, but he's supposed to check in that position, protect inside first, and then react to the outside. Terrence Steele stepped outside first, and that opened up a lane for the Baltimore Ravens defender to shoot right up that gap and block that field goal. Never should have happened.
9: First and 15 for Baltimore at the Cowboys 27. Out of the gun, toss it, Justice Hill. Hill dancing down the far sideline, and Hill has a big gain. Could not stay in bounds. See where he is marked out, but first the explosive run by Henry, and now a long one by Justice Hill.
7: Oh, it looked like almost exactly the same play, just a different guy running it right there. Right down the sideline, tightrope again, Justice Hill. But going back to that play, you know, Keandre Jackson, I think, was as surprised as anybody else, because he's usually the first one blocked in that kind of a situation, but he was left unblocked by Terrence Steele.
9: They give Hill 13. He stepped out just short of the line to gain, and actually 11 yards. So it's second and four for Baltimore, and the play clock running down here, and the Ravens have to call a timeout. They'll have two remaining. 4:27 to play, third quarter, 17-13 Ravens, Baltimore on the move. And the NFL Game of the Week on Compass Media Networks is presented by Steel. 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Both the Ravens and the Cowboys at 1-1. Coming into this Week 3 matchup in Rio de Janeiro. For the Cowboys, it's their second ever international game. The first was in London in 2014, a win over the Jaguars. Second and four for Baltimore at the 16. Quarterback draw. Jackson has space. He angles right at the 10. He's down to the 5-yard line. First and goal for the Ravens at the 4. A 12-yard gain for Lamar Jackson.
7: A great timing for that call. It was a quarterback counter draw. He actually stepped to his left. Looked like he was going to start rolling that way and then cut back to his right. Huge hole. The Cowboys really in the wrong defense for that play. Very well executed by the Ravens. It was a great play call at the right time.
9: Only the third carry of the game for Jackson for 34 yards. First and goal at the 4. Henry's the lone setback. Fake the handoff to Henry. Fake the reverse. Jackson keeps it. He drills it to the end zone. And the pass is caught for a touchdown. Chris Moore with his first touchdown of the season on his second stint with the Ravens in his career. And the Baltimore lead grows to 23-13.
7: Well, a little razzle-dazzle play right here. Lamar Jackson comes out, fakes the handoff to Derrick Henry, then he fakes the reverse and then continues out to his right, rolls right, and then across the back of the end zone, Chris Moore just comes open, and boy, Lamar Jackson put some heat on that ball to get it to him before the Cowboys could react to it.
9: Tyler Loop for the extra point. Nick Moore snaps it. The hole put down by Ryan Eckley, and Loop's kick is good. 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
9: Baltimore Ravens have their first two-score lead of the ball game, 24-13 over the Cowboys, 3:44 to go in the third quarter. Ted Emmerich, Steve Berline with you, and the NFL Game of the Week on Compass Media Networks is brought to you by NHTSA. 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Lamar Jackson with the 4-yard touchdown pass to Chris Moore. Ravens blocked the 59-yard field goal attempt by Brandon Aubrey, and they didn't take long to put it in the end zone.
7: Yeah, three big running plays on that drive by three different guys. One was the 29-yard run down the right sideline by Derrick Henry, then followed by the 11-yard run down the same right sideline by Justice Hill, and then the nice, the perfectly timed quarterback draw again off the right side by Lamar Jackson, getting him in position, and then a great throw by Lamar for the touchdown right there, threatening it to Chris Moore. Cowboys now find themselves in that 24-13 hole.
9: Jackson has thrown it only 11 times in this game, 7 of 11, 62 yards and a touchdown. The Ravens have run it 24 times as a team, 139 yards and a couple of scores, both by Derrick Henry. Skechers kickoff from Tyler Loop right to left, and Turpin on the run from the 2, far side 10, 15, 20, 25, and Turpin takes it across the 30-yard line, stopped by Keandre Jackson, blocked that field goal on the last Cowboys drive. So Dallas now facing its largest deficit here, 3:39 to go in the third quarter, 24-13.
7: Yeah, there's got to be some urgency now from the Cowboys' perspective. As you said, a two-score game now, 11 points. But the you know, there's just obviously plenty of time, but you're now talking about a very limited number of possessions left, so you've got to make every one count.
9: Prescott under center, first down at the 33. Hand it to Williams. He knifes up the left side, breaks through, second level at the 40. First down across the 45 to the 48-yard line. A gain of 15 on first down. The NFL Game of the Week on Compass Media Networks is brought to you by hands-free Skechers Slip-Ins Aero Burst. High-performance running shoes that cut through the wind. Javonte Williams is cutting through the wind right now. His best game of the season by far. He's up to 80, make it 96 yards on 17 carries. First down at the 48, fake the handoff to Williams. Trey Hendrickson coming off the edge. Prescott trying to slip it to Ferguson to the left, and it dribbles out of bounds. It is ruled an incomplete pass. Boy, almost parallel there, Ferguson and Prescott, but it is a forward pass, incomplete.
7: Yeah, we're looking at it right here. Dak lets go of it from the 39-yard line, and it bounces just inside the 39-yard line. It was almost not a forward pass, and if that were the case, it would have rolled out of bounds at around the 39, 41-yard line, somewhere in that neighborhood. Would have been a loss of about 4 or 5. Good break for the Cowboys.
9: So second and 10 after the incomplete pass from their own 48. Prescott short drop. His pass is tipped by Kyle Hamilton, and that falls incomplete. Boy, again, Hamilton was evaluated for a concussion earlier in the game. Ravens are so glad to have him back on the field.
7: Yes, he's just, like we said, he's 6'4", 220, and he's a safety. So Dak Prescott, I think, felt that he could get that ball over the top of him. But, boy, he's tall, and he's got long arms and got those fingers up on it, tipped it, almost put it in position to give himself a chance to make a play on that ball.
9: Third and 10 for Dallas. It's the third and 10 the Cowboys have faced here in the second half. From the 48, a deep drop for Prescott. Steps up, unloads, and the pass is caught by Pickens in traffic. He loops to his right, first down at the Ravens 40. Stiff arm at the 35. Out of bounds near side. Roquan Smith the tackle, but a flag is down. And Roquan Smith of the Ravens already pointing in the Cowboys' direction. It's a 20-yard gain, but
12: personal foul, roughing the passer. Defense number 92. That 15-yard penalty will be added to the end of the run. Automatic first down.
9: Well, it's against the Ravens and Nnamdi Matabike, so add the yardage to the end of the play.
7: Yeah, Matabike, boy, it was the timing of the hit was fine, but he came right through Dak Prescott's head. And, you know, I don't know how you get a big man like that to stop. I mean, he was coming full speed at Dak, but you just cannot go to the head of the quarterback at all. I don't think it was intentional, but it's definitely a penalty.
9: Matabike also landed with his full body weight on Prescott. That's certainly a point of emphasis in the NFL over the last few years. First down at the Ravens, 18, tossed to Tyler Goodson, and Goodson cannot turn the corner. He is stopped. A loss of a yard on the play. Back to the 19, Nate Wiggins and Trenton Simpson were there.
7: Also on that last play, the catch and run by George Pickens. Remember the one we were talking about earlier where he did not want the play to be stopped dead? He caught that ball, Pickens did, in a crowd of about three other Baltimore Ravens. And he ripped the ball away and popped out of that cluster of Ravens and then took it down the sideline for a nice pickup. That's what he was talking about.
9: He's got six catches for 66 yards. Second down and 11 for Dallas at the Ravens 19. 24-13 Baltimore. Final 2 minutes of the third. Prescott fakes the toss to Williams. He fires right side. Caught short of the goal line. Walking in for the touchdown, Jake Ferguson. He beat the safety, Jalen Hawkins. Boy, Ferguson with a couple of touchdowns last week and a big one today in Rio. Cowboys down 24-19.
7: Now, you got to give Dak Prescott a lot of credit on this. He saw the man coverage. He knew he had to get the ball on Ferguson quickly because Jalen Hawkins, as you said, was coming over to make the play. But Dak identified it immediately and put that ball on a line to Jake Ferguson, who was running that wheel route up the sideline. Really, really great job by Dak recognizing it and getting the ball to Ferguson.
9: Cowboys going for two to make it a three-point game. It's 24-19. Prescott in the gun. Quick trigger. Right side. Diving catch. C.D. Lamb. He's got it for two. Front right corner of the end zone. He worked against Nate Wiggins, and now Dallas trails by three at 24-21.
7: Well, it's great a pass. His touchdown to Ferguson was. This was not a great pass by Dak Prescott. It was well behind CeeDee Lamb, but he shows incredible body control, getting back and making that catch for the big two-point conversion.
9: 1:48 to go, third quarter. It's now Baltimore 24, Dallas 21. 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
9: 1:48 to go in the third quarter in Rio. Cowboys now down 3, 24-21. Ravens in front. 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Brandon Aubrey's kick left to right into the end zone just beyond the goal line. So I believe Baltimore will have it at the 35. But what a job by Dallas there, Steve. They went down 11, responding quickly, and they got the touchdown plus the two-point conversion.
7: Yeah, well, I talked about how there should be some urgency on that drive for the Cowboys. There definitely was. They knew Cowboy Dak and the rest of them, they got it communicated very well that they had to step up, put together a good drive to answer the Ravens and make sure that this game can get back to a one-score ball game.
9: First down for Baltimore at their own 20. Jackson works from under center. Fake the handoff to Derrick Henry. He slings it in the right flat. That is caught by the tight end, Matt Hibner, the rookie out of SMU, fourth-round pick, first down across the 40 far sideline, and a gain of 22 yards.
7: Nice naked bootleg to start this drive. Hibner again, the rookie, the other rookie, this one out of SMU, drafted in the fourth round. He and Josh Cuevas are the two rookie tight ends that Ravens really have high hopes for. But that ball was spotted at the 20-yard line. The reason was because Aubrey's kick did bounce at the one-yard line, so it did land in the landing zone before going through the end zone.
9: Big difference there, 15 yards of field position for the Ravens. Now they've got it at their own 41 with the big play to Hibner. Jackson tosses to Henry, and he twirls down across the 45 to the 46, five-yard pickup. LT Overton, the Cowboys rookie defensive lineman out of Alabama, a fourth-round pick, made the stop.
7: Derrick Henry now with 77 yards on 17 carries to go along with the two touchdowns. He's one of those rare running backs that just gets stronger as the game goes. He's always had that characteristic and that ability to not wear down as the game goes along. He's just running harder, maybe even sometimes at the end of the game, than he is at the beginning.
9: Second and 5, Ravens at their own 46. Jackson in the gun. He steps up, uncorks, passes caught in stride. Rashad Bateman inside the Dallas 25 and dropped along the near sideline by Elijah Clark on what will be the final play of the third quarter, 32 yards. The Ravens first down sponsored by Gusto. 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
9: On to the fourth quarter in Rio de Janeiro. The Ravens lead the Cowboys 24-21. Ted Emmerich, Steve Berline with you. 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Third straight year, the NFL has had a game in Brazil. Last 2 years in Sao Paulo. This is the first ever regular season game in Rio at the historic Maracanã. Ravens up 24-21, Steve, and they're deep in Dallas territory again after the explosive play to Rashad Bateman.
7: Yeah, that was really a nicely designed play at the right time. We talked about how Lamar Jackson, he's only thrown the ball 13 times today, but 9 completions for 114 yards right to that play, the good hard run fake off a toss action, and then Bateman coming across the middle of the field. Lamar Jackson hits him right in stride for a big game.
9: Jackson's under center, first down at the Dallas 23, and a reverse for Zay Flowers around the end, 15 to the 10-yard line, and Flowers pushed out by Savone Revel. First and goal for Baltimore, gain of 20.
7: Well, that's the Baltimore Ravens version of the jet sweep, and it does not look like Zay Flowers' hamstring is bothering him at all.
9: No kidding.
7: The way he got to that edge and accelerated. He even gave a little hesitation step as he got ready to run past or try to run past Savone Revel.
9: Flowers questionable coming in with that hamstring.
7: Uh-oh.
9: And now speaking of injuries, Revel is down after stopping Flowers. The Cowboys without Malik Hooker, P.J. Locke in the secondary, both on injured reserve. Kobe Durant, corner who started the first 2 games, out with a hamstring injury today. Also without linebacker DeMarvion Overshown, and now Revel is down. And trying to keep up with Flowers on the edge, and got just enough of Flowers to put him down.
7: Also Jalen Thompson out of the game today as
9: That's
7: well.
9: That's right.
7: Yeah.
9: Suffering the injury earlier today,
7: hamstring
9: himself after he was folded up. We will step aside. Concern for Savone Revel of the Cowboys. 24-21 Baltimore, early fourth quarter in Rio. 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
6: It's a huge one for the Broncos tonight.
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9: First and goal for Baltimore at the Dallas 3. Shotgun snap to Lamar Jackson. He rolls to his right, trying to turn the corner. He cannot. Strung out. Near sideline, Deron Bland pushes him out of bounds. No gain on the play. Second and goal at the 3 for Baltimore, which leads Dallas 24-21. Early fourth quarter in Rio de Janeiro. Jackson in the gun again. Henry to his left. Stick it in the belly of Derrick Henry. He plows off right guard, and Henry picks up a yard, maybe a yard and a half, but it'll be third and goal now for the Ravens. Savone Revel was helped off the field and into the blue medical tent for Dallas. The cornerback out for the moment. Third and goal now for the Ravens.
7: A huge play. If the Cowboys can hold the Ravens to a field goal here in this situation, instead of letting the touchdown, obviously would make it a two-score game.
9: Diamond formation. Jackson has tight ends on either side of him. Henry behind him. He hands to Henry. He weaves through traffic, up the middle, reaching for the goal line. He's got it. It's a touchdown. Derrick Henry with his third touchdown of the game. He has turned this game into his own personal carnival Rio de Janeiro, and Baltimore leads it by a score of 30-21.
7: I love it, carnival, but I think he's going to be ruled short. It looks like his right knee might have hit the ground before the ball broke the plane of the end zone. It was a second effort that got the ball across the end zone, but I believe one of the angles shows that his right knee and right hip may have hit the ground before that ball got extended.
9: So it is under review, like you said, Steve. The NFL Game of the Week on Compass Media Networks is presented by Rain-X. Rain-X wipers know what it's like to have a loyal fan base. They're the number one wipers in America. Next time you need wipers, choose Rain-X. You almost have to stitch together two different angles to make it work. You're absolutely right. From one side, we see Henry's right knee going down. And from the other, you have to check where the ball is. And I'm with you. I think there is enough to overturn this and put the ball inside the one. We will step aside as they continue to take a look in Rio. Ravens up 24-21 at the moment. 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
1: 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Mike Evans ruled out with a rib injury. The Niners are up 29-20 with 2:54 left in the fourth quarter up against the Cardinals. Justin Jefferson ruled out with an ankle injury. Vikings, though, trying to go 3-0. They have a 17-16 lead over the Tampa Bay Buccaneers with 6:08 remaining in the final quarter. And then taking a glance between the Raiders and the Saints. Fourth quarter just started. The Saints have the football. They're up 27-22 over the Raiders. Back to Ted and Steve.
9: Zach, thank you. John Hussey, the referee here in Rio, made the announcement. The touchdown by Derrick Henry overturned. He is stopped short of the goal line. Fourth and goal now for the Ravens, who keep the offense on the field.
7: And I think it's a right call. We were talking about it during the break. It's about a half a yard. We'll see what they do.
9: Jackson under center. Henry behind him. Give it to Derrick Henry. He is lassoed down. Ja'Shaun Barham and Donovan Azaraku make the stop. A loss of four as the Cowboys turn away Derrick Henry. A goal line stand.
7: Derrick Henry had no chance. This was a jailbreak by the Cowboys. Barham, boy, you got to be excited about what this guy brings to the Cowboys. Rookie first round draft, or actually third round draft choice out of Michigan. And they've been high on him all through camp. He's playing a lot more now due to some injuries inside, especially with DeMarvion Overshown. But right there, just showing what he brings to the table. And that's a huge play for the Dallas Cowboys.
9: 24-21 Baltimore. And the Cowboys have it. 13:04 remaining at the Maracanã. First down, Dallas at their own four, driving right to left. White jerseys, blue numbers. Prescott under center. He turns and gives to Javonte Williams, who leans ahead for a yard to the five. Williams tonight, 18 carries, 97 yards and a touchdown. He had a total of 71 yards the first two games. Dallas at its own five, a second and nine for the Cowboys. Both Dallas and Baltimore trying to improve to 2-1. Prescott's in the shotgun. Back to his right, it's Williams. Prescott from his own end zone. He lobs it deep downfield for Lamb. Over the shoulder catch at midfield. And tripped up by Marlon Humphrey in Ravens territory. Lamb beats his chest in celebration. It's a 50-yard pass over the top.
7: Well, Marlon Humphrey is the guy that's getting picked on today a little bit. And right there, boy, nothing fancy about it. CeeDee Lamb just ran straight up the field. He ran straight up the numbers, so it was an inside go route. And Dak Prescott just had a great pocket, laid it out there perfectly. And CeeDee Lamb runs under it, gets the ball out of there into the field, completely flips the field to the Cowboys' advantage.
9: First down at the Baltimore 46. Prescott in the gun. Blitz up the middle. It's picked up. Prescott fires right. Caught by Brevin Spanford. He breaks a couple of tackles. He hops over another defender. Far side. Numbers at the 30. And Brevin Spanford has another first down. 19 yards.
7: This third-year player out of Minnesota, they've been trying to find ways to work him into the passing game, and this is why. He catches the ball 6'6", 265 pounds, but he catches it in the flat, turns a short gain into a nice big gain, not only running through people, but also hurtling over defensive players on his way to a big, big gain.
9: He broke the tackle of Mike Green to start. Green ended up making the tackle from behind. First down at the 27 of Baltimore. Ooh. Hand it to Tyler Goodson off the right side. And stopped after a gain of 2 to the 25. Let's pause 10 seconds for station identification. 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Ted Emmerich, Steve Berline with you. The Cowboys trail the Ravens 24-21, but Dallas has it at the Baltimore 25 in Rio. Second down and 8. Offset out of the left. Play action. Prescott throws the slant right side. It's almost intercepted. Octavius Robinson dropping in coverage as Prescott was trying to fit it in on the slant to Pickens.
7: Well, Octavius Robinson is usually rushing. He's usually a rush outside linebacker from their 3-4 defense, but that time he dropped back into coverage. Dak Prescott did not expect to see him standing there after he made the hard play-action fake with his back to the play. That was almost a complete disaster for the Cowboys.
9: Third and eight for Dallas at the Baltimore 25. Prescott out of the shotgun, pats the football, fires left, caught by Pickens. It's a first down along the left hash marks, inside the 10, 17 yards, and it's first and goal for Dallas.
7: Well, Jesse Minter, the defensive-minded head coach, along with Anthony Weaver, decide they want to roll the dice and bring pressure on Dak Prescott. Problem is, he's number three in the NFL against the blitz this year. He always has been very high-level execution against the blitz, and George Pickens waves his finger, kind of like the Dikembe Mutombo saying, no, no, no, no, not today. You can't, you're playing with fire if you try to blitz Dak Prescott.
9: 24-21 Baltimore, first and goal at the 9. Jet sweep, Kevontae Turpin running right to left, angling toward the pylon. He's in! Touchdown, Cowboys! A go-ahead score for Kevontae Turpin, the All-Pro return man, making an impact on offense as well. It's 27-24 Dallas.
7: Well, how big is that goal line stop by Jayshon Barham? They just showed him on the sideline celebrating. The offense pays it off with big plays all the way down the field. Cowboys finish it off with their version of the jet sweep, and nobody runs it better than Kevon Turpin.
9: Jake Ferguson springing in with a nice block on the edge. Now Brandon Aubrey with the extra point. He swings the leg, and it is good. The Cowboys on top, 28-24. 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You're right, Steve. Started with the stop on Derrick Henry on fourth and goal at the 1 at the other end of the field. And the Cowboys go 7 plays, 96 yards, ending with the Kevontae Turpin touchdown run to take the lead.
7: And that key play to get the ball out of their own end of the field on 2nd and 9, Dak Prescott with the dime down the field. Beautiful throw and catch to CeeDee Lamb. That just completely flipped the field and gave the Cowboys all the momentum at that point. Just a great, really a great drive. 96 yards when they absolutely had to have it, and they had to pay off that defensive effort as well.
9: Aubrey, low line drive, knuckleball kick. Lands inside the 20, but it skates out of bounds.
5: Ball he plays at the 40-yard line. First down.
7: This is the second time today. Yes. The Cowboys are doing this almost every time now with Brandon Aubrey. And, you know, you're playing with fire every time. You get the ball to the other team at the 40-yard line. That's significant, as we talked about the other way. If you don't return it and it bounces in the landing zone, you're at the 20. But that's a 20-yard difference right there. That's significant.
9: Dallas led this game 10-0. Baltimore was up 17-13 at the half. Ravens have it from their own 40, left to right. Hand it to Henry off the left side. He dives to the 43 for 3 yards. Tackled by Kenny Clark. Now for Baltimore, the fourth quarter questions arise yet again. In last week, they were up 14-3 on the Saints. Lost 24-17. Since the start of the 2021 season, no team has lost more games in which they led going into the fourth quarter. 15 such losses in that span for the Ravens. Second down and 7. 9 minutes to play. Bootleg right. Jackson throws. That's caught by Mark Andrews. And he is dropped by Marquise Bell. Just short of midfield. It's a gain of 6, so third down on the way.
7: Well, nice for the Baltimore Ravens to have Mark Andrews back in the game. You called it out earlier that he had a hand injury and was questionable to return. Obviously back in the game now, and makes a nice catch to give the Ravens a third and short situation here. Hugh, this is the biggest third down play of the game right here. The Cowboys have stopped the Ravens several times today in short yardage situations.
9: Jackson ducks it under. Third and one from their own 49. Ball on the N in NFL at midfield in Rio. Hand it to Henry. He's stopped in the backfield. He's struggling past Barham. He cannot move past him. The rookie stops Henry again in a big spot. A loss of four, and it's fourth down.
7: Let me tell you, this kid just absolutely is a game wrecker right now. He almost looks like he's unblockable. I mean, you had Durham Smythe, the big tight end for the Ravens, that just gets basically put on ice skates back into the backfield. Derrick Henry again has no chance, and now the Ravens have no choice but to punt the ball back to the Cowboys.
9: Ryan Eckley, the rookie, sixth-round pick out of Michigan State from his own 30, puts the right foot into it. Turpin retreats from the 7. He's got it between the hashes. He sheds one tackle. He spins at the 23, and he's down at the 24. That Ravens punt brought to you by hands-free Skechers, slip-ins, Aero Burst, high-performance running shoes that cut through the wind. A 49-yard punt and a 17-yard return. Dallas with a 28-24 lead and the ball here in the fourth quarter.
7: Well, I'll tell you, if you're a Baltimore Ravens fan, you're very uneasy right now. The level the Cowboys have been executing offensively the last couple of drives, they really look like they're in a nice rhythm, and they've got no issue with the time. There's over 7 minutes left in the game, and you know, they're clicking on all cylinders. Ravens defense needs to step up here.
9: 7:29 remaining in Rio. First down for the Cowboys at their own 24 from the right hash mark. Prescott under center. He feeds it to Javonte Williams off left guard. Hit at the line. And maybe a half yard, if anything. John Jenkins, the 37-year-old defensive tackle, along with Roquan Smith, making the play.
7: To me, that looked like there's something might be wrong with Javonte Williams. That looked very tentative from my perspective here. Looking at that play, he kind of tiptoed up into it and shied away from the contact, which is not the way that he runs the football normally.
9: Second down and 9 as we dip under 7 minutes to play at the Maracanã. Prescott back under center. Line of scrimmage just behind their own 25. A hard play fake. Prescott looking deep. He climbs. He tucks and runs. And he hops over Mike Green going airborne to the 28. 3 yards there. Wide smile on the face of Prescott. It's now 3rd and 6.
7: Boy, it looked like he had a chance. If he could have eluded one more defender, he could have gone for a while right there. But a nice job by him doing, you know, there was pressure quick off the edge, and he felt it right away, did a nice job again. He's done it 2 or 3 times today where he's not hesitated and just tucked it and picked up some nice yards, put him in a much better third down situation, 3rd and 6.
9: Dallas 5 of 11 on third down. Line to gain the 34. From their own 28, Baltimore brings the blitz. Prescott off his back foot, and the pass is going nowhere. Turpin was down in front of Nate Wiggins. He was the target at the 40. Pass might have been deflected as well.
7: May have been, because Dak was under tremendous pressure. The Ravens decided to roll the dice and blitz it again, and it might have been tipped by Chandler Rivers coming off the edge, but I also believe that Kevontae Turpin slipped at the other end of the field. I'll tell you what, though, I don't think that pass was going to be completed anyway, because the pressure, the call for the defense for Baltimore was perfectly timed.
9: Brian Anger boots it for Dallas. Here with under 6 minutes to play, Wester on the return for Baltimore. Numbers at the 20, near side 30, Wester to the 35. Tackled by Reddy Stewart. That Cowboys punt brought to you by hands-free Skechers, slip-ins, Aero Burst, high-performance running shoes that cut through the wind. A 60-yard punt by Brian Anger and a 23-yard return. So the Ravens have it back, down 28-24, 5:45 remaining in Rio.
7: Well, I'll tell you, the great defenses and defensive coordinators in the NFL, they know how to, they always save a little bit of money They got going into the fourth quarter, they always want to save one or two of their special blitzes to throw at the right time. And right there, Jesse Minter and Anthony Weaver called the right one at the right time.
9: Lamar Jackson's in the shotgun. He stomps his left foot, fake the handoff to Henry. He rolls to his right, taking off. 35-40, near sideline 45. Jackson with a first down. D. Winters tracks him down. But the Ravens with a first down, 5:38 to go. And the NFL Game of the Week on Compass Media Networks is presented by Gusto. 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And a first down, clock running here, 5:20. Now at the Dallas 47. Jackson under center, Henry the lone setback, hand it to Henry, slashing right side, Henry bangs down to the Cowboys 40-yard line, tackled by Marquise Bell, a gain of 8.
7: Well, I'll tell you, I would not want to be a safety coming up to try to tackle this guy.
9: No kidding.
7: He is such a load. He's got that body lean. Like you said, he always falls forward. It just seems like...

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2: Does not pick up the first down. He's got it to the 38. It's third and one now for Baltimore.
3: So we have another one of those third and short situations. And I guarantee you, Derrick Henry has not been stopped three times in a game in short yarded situations before in his career. I don't know that to be a fact, but I would say confidently that it has not happened. And here we are again, and for the fourth time, can we see if he can execute?
2: Third and a yard. Jackson under center. Fake the handoff to Henry. He steps up. Jackson's got the first down and more inside the 30. And he slides at the 25. 8 yards. Donovan Ezeraku was nearby for Dallas. Got a little misdirection there, and it pays off for the Ravens.
3: Let me tell you something. That was a perfectly played play by the Dallas Cowboys defensively. There is no reason this worked other than the athletic ability of Lamar Jackson. Ezeraku was in the perfect position to make that play. Lamar Jackson acted like he wasn't even there and then ran right at the gut of that defense.
4: Illegal formation. Ooh. Offense. Number 76 on the end of the line was left uncovered. 5-yard penalty, third down.
2: So a flag was thrown. You heard the announcement from John Hussey. Carson Vinson, the left tackle, making his first career start, in for the injured Ronnie Stanley. And so it'll be third and six for the Ravens.
3: Yeah, that wasn't Vinson's fault. It was the Ravens in the illegal formation. There was supposed to be someone on the line of scrimmage outside of Vinson, and there wasn't.
2: So instead of a first down, third and six from the Dallas 44-yard line.
3: Well, that's a huge play for the Cowboys.
2: 3:52 to go. Ravens trail by four. Jackson in the pocket. Sidearm sling. Caught by Mark Andrews. First down inside the 35. He's walloped by Ezeraku. But the first down and a pickup of 10 for the Ravens.
3: I almost thought Lamar Jackson was going to wait too long to get it to Andrews. Andrews was open quick. Lamar kind of stayed with the deeper route, trying to see if he could fit it in there, and then decided to come off late to Andrews. But Andrews instinctively turned inside, slipped the would-be tackler for the Cowboys, and picked up the first down.
2: 3:18. The clock continues to dip. Dallas leads 28-24. Baltimore a first down at the Cowboys 33. Under center Jackson tossed to Henry, flowing left side, and Henry dives to the 30. A pickup of three as we hit 3 minutes to go. 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Second down and seven coming up for Baltimore.
3: Baltimore has two timeouts. Not an issue at this point, obviously, but two timeouts and a two-minute warning still working on their behavior. So three stoppages still available to them.
2: Marquise Bell is crouched with trainers around him. Yet another Cowboys safety shaken up. Again, Malik Hooker, P.J. Locke already out. They're on injured reserve. Jalen Thompson went out earlier with a hamstring injury suffered in the first half when he was folded up trying to tackle Derrick Henry. And now Bell, as well as Donovan Ezeraku, trainers are helping him off the field. There's also a Raven on the field. He is on his back. That's Ethan Posick, offensive lineman. My goodness. We've got 2:49 remaining. Dallas 28, Baltimore 24. We'll step aside. 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
7: Second down and 7 for Baltimore at the Dallas 30. Jackson in the shotgun. He drops back. He fires over the middle. Caught by Zay Flowers. Flowers has a first down inside the 20-yard line. Tackled by Elijah Clark. It's a pickup of 14 yards. A first down for Baltimore. Dallas leads 28-24 in Rio. 2:10 remaining. And it looks like the clock will roll here to the 2-minute timeout.
8: What a nice play call and great execution again by the Ravens. Zay Flowers made several big catches today. That's his fourth catch of the day, I believe, and all of them have been significant in going for first downs.
7: We have reached the 2-minute warning, sponsored by Liberty Mutual Insurance. 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The Cowboys lead the Ravens 28-24 in Rio de Janeiro at the Maracanã. But Baltimore is driving here late in the game. Still plenty of time. Timeouts in their back pocket. And the Ravens are threatening to go back in front.
8: Yeah, Cowboys have all three of their timeouts, and we're going to start seeing them now. Because I'm sure Baltimore is going to feature, ideally, Derrick Henry in this situation. They do not want to give the ball back to the Cowboys with any time.
7: Now the Ravens have 2 timeouts remaining. Derrick Henry, 25 carries, 89 yards, 2 touchdowns. Lamar Jackson is 12 of 16 for 143 yards and a touchdown. Baltimore trying to respond from that fourth quarter collapse last week at home against the Saints. Dallas trying to win its second in a row after opening up with that loss to the Giants on Sunday night at MetLife. The NFL Game of the Week on Compass Media Networks is presented by IHOP. Get fancy with IHOP's new stuffed French toast filled with decadent sweet cream cheese, topped with luscious strawberries and a lavish vanilla drizzle. Try the new stuffed French toast now at IHOP for a limited time at participating restaurants. The Maracanã has played host to the FIFA World Cup, to opening and closing ceremonies of the Olympics. In fact, it opened in 1950 to host the World Cup. Uruguay beat Brazil in the final. And tonight, the next chapter, this stadium's history, with America's team visiting South America. Cowboys lead it 28-24, but Baltimore now with a first down. What are you looking for here from the Ravens?
8: Well, Baltimore's got an issue right now because they're on their third center of the day. Jovan Gwynn, for whatever reason, has not been in. He must be bumped up on the sideline because Ethan Posick was in playing center on that play. He just got hurt. So their rookie first-round draft choice, Vega Ioane, was taking snaps with Lamar Jackson during the timeout here. which is really going to limit, I think, the Ravens in their run game as far as that goes, because Ioane is not a natural center, and he's obviously a rookie, and here he is now playing center.
9: And Andrew Voorhees is now in at right guard to take the place of Ioane. First down at the 16, Jackson rolling left, and he is pushed out far side by D. Winters. Jackson slapping the barricade beyond the sideline in frustration. No gain on the play.
8: Yeah, you're talking about now a very makeshift offensive line for the Ravens, which may explain some of the issues they've had in these short yardage situations, but I think their run game is severely limited, which is not ideal, obviously, in this situation where you want to run your big horse and chew up some clock as well.
9: Second down and 10 from the 16. Jackson well protected. He whips it left, caught by Flowers. He spins inside the 5. It's first and goal for the Ravens. Tackled at the 2 by D. Winters. 14 yards as the Ravens are on the doorstep with 1:46 remaining and a timeout called by the Cowboys.
8: Well, gutsy play call by the Ravens right there. You got to give credit to Declan Doyle and also Jesse Minter for deciding, hey, we're going to have to do this through the pass game because our offensive line is in such disarray right now. We've got to figure out a way to throw the ball safely and make the yards we need to get a first down and use the clock up and try at least force the Cowboys to burn their timeouts.
9: Later on in today's broadcast, Steve Berline and I will name the player of the game, brought to you by USPS Ground Advantage. 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First and goal for the Ravens with 1:47 remaining. Both teams with 2 timeouts left now. Dallas calling timeout there. Lamar Jackson breaking the huddle. Plenty of time on the play clock. Under 20 now. 1:47 in the game. Line of scrimmage, the 2, and Derrick Henry is ready to take the direct snap out of the Wildcat, and whistles blow. Flag is down. Looks like a false start.
10: False start. Offense number 74. 5-yard penalty. First down.
9: That's John Simpson, who has not moved around on that offensive line, the left guard for Baltimore.
8: It looked like there were several of the offensive linemen moving. It's probably because of the center, Vega Ioane. He might have been a little bit late with that snap because he was the only one that wasn't moving initially at that time.
9: And Ioane, the third center for Baltimore, with Quinn and Posick out now. First and goal at the 7 from the gun. Jackson looks left. He's tugged at from behind. He lets it go. Incomplete. He wanted Flowers. Jackson pulled down by Rashawn Gary, and a flag is out.
8: Well, I think they could have got Rashawn Gary for a horse collar. It looked like it was a horse collar on Lamar Jackson, but this flag was thrown from the defensive backfield.
10: Pass interference. Defense number 14. Ball he placed in spot of the foul. Automatic. First down.
9: Yeah, Marquise Bell there trying to keep up with Zay Flowers.
8: Yeah, no doubt. That was early contact by Bell. He just overcommitted early, saw Zay Flowers coming across the field. He's hurt them on that crossing route 2 or 3 times tonight, and Bell did not want to let it happen again.
9: 1:43 left in Rio. 28-24 Cowboys, and the Ravens are back inside the 5 with that penalty. The third pass interference penalty of the night against Dallas. First and goal at the 2. I formation. Jackson turns, gives to Henry. He powers off right tackle, but Henry is stopped at the line of scrimmage. LT Overton rising up above the pile. He was one of the first to hit Henry. Second and goal now. 1:38 to go, and the Cowboys call their second timeout.
8: Well, the Cowboys, it's almost like they're in the Ravens huddle. They are just too strong at the point of attack right now, and that's what I've been harping on here the last few minutes. The Ravens have adjusted their offensive line so many times now that they're not winning at the point of attack. The Cowboys are overpowering them, and the Ravens, a team known for their identity as a power-running team, are not able to do what they're built to do right now.
9: D.
7: Geico hard play fake here on second and goal then.
8: Yeah, and that's the problem, though, because the edges, that's what they're worried about. They're saying, okay, our interior with Jay Sean Barham leading the way inside as well has been stuffing them inside. We just can't get beat by Lamar on the bootleg.
7: Henry off the field. Justice Hill the back out of the gun. Jackson on second and goal at the two. He lofts it back left of the end zone. Incomplete over the head of Rashad Bateman. Kalen Carson in coverage for Dallas. And it's now third and goal with 1:34 remaining.
8: Well, another well-defended play. Boy, I can't say enough about how the Cowboys have played defensively in these tight red zone situations all day. This is the third time they've been in this situation, and they've really just out-executed and out-physicaled this Baltimore Ravens team all day.
7: Third and goal at the two. Henry back in, the lone setback. Jackson under center. Matt Hibner in motion, right to left. Play action. Jackson pumps. He fires. It's caught in the end zone. A touchdown for the rookie tight end, Matt Hibner, with the first touchdown of his career. And the Ravens move in front, 30-28 with 90 seconds left.
8: Well, what a super effort by Lamar Jackson right there. They decided they cannot run the football at the Cowboys, so they faked the hard run action, and it did not open up the way it was supposed to. Lamar Jackson pumped two or three times. Jay Sean Barham was right in the initial intended passing zone or passing lane, and Lamar Jackson bought a little extra time and then flipped it to the open area, and they cashed in.
7: Snap is back on the Skechers extra point attempt, and Tyler Loop knocks it through. 1:30 remaining in Rio. Baltimore 31, Dallas 28.
8: Just a tremendous effort in a key situation by Lamar Jackson. Jay Sean Barham was in perfect position to stop that play. There aren't many quarterbacks that could do what Lamar Jackson did right there. He stopped his throwing motion, reset, and then waited for Hibner to come behind Barham, and that's what made the play work.
7: Game full of lead changes in Rio de Janeiro. And the Ravens back on top, 31-28. The Cowboys with 1:30 left, one timeout.
8: Wow.
7: We got a shot on our monitor of Dak Prescott just nodding his head. Man known for fourth quarter comebacks through his career.
8: He just said, okay, here we go. And he also knows he's got a weapon in Brandon Aubrey. All they need to get is inside of 70 yards to have a chance at him knocking it through. They are 3 points down right now.
7: Skechers kickoff from Tyler Loop is out of the back of the end zone. So Dallas will start from the 35.
8: So they literally only need 15 yards to
7: Seriously.
8: Be in what would be considered realistic, potentially makeable range for Brandon Aubrey.
7: 2 years ago, against the Ravens, indoors admittedly, at AT&T Stadium in Arlington, Aubrey connected on the franchise record 65-yard field goal.
8: But I can tell you right now, with a minute 30 and a timeout, Dak Prescott's thinking touchdown.
7: From the 35, first down. Prescott's in the gun. Williams to his right. Prescott looks left. He unloads. Caught by Flannoy. Breaks a tackle. 45, and he steps out of bounds just short of midfield. Jalen Hawkins was there defensively. Gain of 12, first down. Clock stops at 1:24.
8: Nice job by Flannoy shaking that first defender, picking up extra yards down the sideline, getting out of bounds.
7: So first down for Dallas at their own 48, going right to left. White jerseys, blue numbers. Prescott changing the play now. He's got two receivers to the right, Flannoy and Lamb. George Pickens split left. Baltimore brings four. Prescott back, pats the football, throws low left side, incomplete. Pickens trying to make a sliding catch. And it's second and 10 with 1:20 remaining.
8: That one's on Dak Prescott, I think. That ball just seemed like he had time to step and throw that football, but it just kind of dove out of his hand down into the turf. George Pickens was open, but the ball never got to him.
7: Second and 10 from the 48. Dallas so close to Brandon Aubrey range already. Swing it to Lamb on the screen. Numbers at the 50, far side. He angles right. First down across the Baltimore 45. Close to the 40-yard line. Malachi starts, ushers him out. Clock stopped at 1:14 left. Now, again, Baltimore leading 31-28.
8: Well, CeeDee Lamb with that catch goes over 100 yards again. That's his seventh catch on the day. And, man, he knows what to do with that football when he gets it in his hands. Quick little screen pass. Takes it for a nice game.
7: Now at the Ravens 38-yard line, right hash mark. A first down for Dallas, 1:14 to go. Prescott again, changing the play.
8: Looks like he sees Baltimore coming with pressure here.
7: They rush five. Prescott fires left side, and the pass is caught near sideline. Ryan Flannoy inside the Baltimore 30 in front of Chandler Rivers, the rookie out of Duke. 10 yards and another first down.
8: Wow, well thrown ball by Dak Prescott right there, hitting Flannoy right as he's stepping out of bounds with good coverage by Rivers on the play. But Dak knew exactly what he had, and he was also hit right as he let go of that football. Great job standing strong in the pocket.
7: Yeah, hit by Trey Hendrickson. They mark Flannoy just short of the line to gain. Second and one at the 29. Prescott fakes the screen left to Mingo, and he keeps it. Diving inside the 25. Close to the 20 between the numbers and the hash marks left side. An 8-yard pickup on the ground. Under a minute to play now. Clock rolling. 53 seconds. Again, Dallas has one timeout left. Cowboys back over the football. Prescott and McGunn, 31-28 Baltimore. Down to 40 seconds as Prescott calls another audible. Three receivers split wide to the right. CeeDee Lamb, short side left. Down to 30 seconds. Prescott still talking with his teammates. Play clock is down to three. And a timeout for the Ravens. But, man, the Cowboys took a lot of time there at the line of scrimmage.
8: They sure did. And Dak, they know they're now in relatively good territory in terms of the amount of time left with what they need to do. They've got a stoppage left. But, man, you're kind of playing with fire. You're limiting your options there. But there's plenty of time. We've seen how quickly they've moved all the way down the field in this situation. So I think that was mismanaged a little bit by the Cowboys. But a good job by Jesse Minter, letting him get all that out, take all that time, and then take a timeout so you can make your adjustments. I think he felt that Dak Prescott had figured out what they were doing and was going to get to a play that was going to hurt the Ravens.
7: Prescott was yelling out, man coverage, yep. Man coverage. See if the Ravens employ that here. First down at the Baltimore 22. 28 seconds left. Prescott wings it, right side, end zone, incomplete, but a flag is thrown. Nate Wiggins batted it down, covering CeeDee Lamb, but two flags there in the area.
8: Well, it looked to me like CeeDee Lamb pulled him down at the end of it, but maybe the contact was from Wiggins beforehand.
7: John Hussey talking with two members of his crew. Here's the call.
10: Pass interference, defense, number two.
7: Oh, and now John Hussey might have heard he trailed off at the end of the announcement because he was rushing forward to separate CeeDee Lamb and Nate Wiggins, who were jawing at each other.
8: See, I mean, I understand what Wiggins is saying. CeeDee Lamb and Wiggins had their arms locked, and it almost looked like CeeDee Lamb was pulling Wiggins into the end zone.
7: First and goal at the two. Cowboys down 31-28, a chance to take the lead. Fade, right side, end zone, incomplete. He wanted Pickens, trying to scale over the top of Nate Wiggins, but Wiggins held his ground, incomplete. 20 seconds left, second and goal.
8: Well, the run is still alive for the Cowboys because they have their one timeout still. So the Ravens have to play this honestly, and this is what they're talking about, I'm sure, on television right now. They're talking about how that probably could have gone either way. That play, that pass interference call from the previous play
7: because Lamb had hooked Nate Wiggins' arm.
8: Yes.
7: Even though Wiggins was called for the pass interference. 20 seconds left. Second and goal at the 2 for Dallas. From the right hash mark, and whistles blow as Prescott takes the snap. Flag is down.
10: False start. Offense number 86. Five-yard penalty. Second down.
7: It's on Luke Schoonmaker, the tight end. Now, no 10-second runoff here because the clock was stopped. But that puts Dallas back 5 yards.
8: So Dallas still has their one timeout. For a second there, it looked like the clock operator took the timeout off, but that was just a normal penalty stoppage.
7: Second and goal at the 7. Prescott in the shotgun. He takes under 20 seconds. He's trying to elude pressure. He hops his way. He sneaks inside the 10, and he is down near the 5. Roquan Smith the tackle. 14 seconds left. Cowboys have to call their final timeout here, and they do. 14 seconds remaining. Third and goal on the way.
8: And they have to throw the ball now. They cannot run the ball because the risk of getting stopped short of the goal line. So the Ravens know they're playing pass all the way on these next two plays. If it goes two more plays.
7: What would you draw up here?
8: Man, I'll tell you, I think looking at what the Cowboys have done in these tight goal line situations, you know for a fact that the Ravens are not going to give them a fade to either Pickens or CeeDee Lamb. And you've got Jake Ferguson, who has really been a really good weapon in the red zone all of last season, and he caught 2 touchdowns last week against the Washington Commanders. I would look for Jake Ferguson here, although he's not. There he is. He's lined up to the left side.
7: Third and goal at the 5. Prescott takes, throws right, way over the head of George Pickens. Boy, did that just slip out of his hand? That was way off target. Fourth and goal, and Brandon Aubrey and the field goal unit come on to tie the game.
8: Well, he was expecting George Pickens to run that fade route we were talking about, but even if Pickens had run it, you're right, that ball hit the barricade that was set up 10 or 15 yards off the field. That ball had no chance of being caught.
7: Brandon Aubrey with 10 seconds remaining in regulation. Chip shot range, 23 yards from the left hash, and Aubrey swings the leg. It is good. We are all square at 31 in Rio de Janeiro. Cowboys 31, Ravens 31, 7 seconds to go.
8: Well, the people at, what's the name of that stadium again?
7: The Maracanã.
8: The Maracanã Stadium are getting their money's worth. First ever. It's a first ever NFL
7: first
8: game.
7: First ever
8: there,
7: NFL
8: right?
7: game.
8: Yeah,
7: you got
8: yeah.
7: it. They played games in Sao Paulo, but never in Rio.
8: That's right. So here we go. They're going to get the full, unless something crazy happens, they're going to get the full enchilada today.
7: Who doesn't love enchiladas, by the way? That sounds really good right about now.
8: It sure does, doesn't it?
7: 7 seconds remaining.
8: And me personally, I don't think there's ever a bad time for enchilada. But
7: no, not at all.
8: You probably can tell that by just looking at me. But
7: wouldn't mind something from a nice churrascaria.
8: There you go.
7: In Brazil after this. Aubrey kicks away right to left for Dallas. And that's through the end zone. And the Skechers kickoff is a touchback. And so Baltimore from the 35, one timeout left. 7 seconds remaining in regulation and overtime perhaps on the horizon.
8: You know, if I'm Baltimore, I'm tempted to throw the ball up the field and just see if they can get maybe a pass interference call. And I don't see the risk in that. Lamar Jackson's experienced enough to not do anything stupid. If it's not there, he can just take a knee. And nothing negative happens, but
7: Jackson's in the shotgun. Seven
8: there
7: seconds
8: go, yeah.
7: left. drops back, unloads downfield, pass is caught at the 40-yard line of Dallas. Zay Flowers has it, but has time run out. Baltimore would love to say they could call timeout here. There are triple zeros on the board after the gain of 27. If there is...
10: Baltimore quarterback number 8 call timeout with 1 second on the clock.
7: And
10: put 1 second on the clock.
7: So they did grant the timeout just in time, and they are right on the edge of Tyler Loop's range.
8: Well, and I'm sure Jesse Minter on the sideline was talking to the other side judge as well about the timeout.
7: We're getting a look at the replay on our monitor, Steve, and Flowers tackled.
8: He was
7: with 1 second left.
8: He was definitely down with 1 second. The question is, when did Lamar call the timeout?
7: It was granted, and now Tyler Loop. Remember the devastation in the final game of the regular season last year when he missed a 44-yarder with the AFC North title on the line against the Steelers. This from 56 to win the game. From the left hash mark, the second-year kicker sends it on its way, and it squeezes through the left upright. It is good. He runs to the other end of the field in celebration with his teammates. Tyler Loop has delivered a 34-31 thrilling victory for the Ravens over the Cowboys in Rio.
8: You just never know. I mean, I definitely would have taken a shot like that. A lot of coaches might have taken a knee and just gone to overtime, but there's nothing to lose. And Lamar Jackson puts it right on Zay Flowers. They got the timeout called, and man, 56 yards. What a great job by Tyler Loop. Crushing defeat for the Cowboys, but man, you can't take anything away from the effort on both sides.
7: The graduate of Lovejoy High School in Lucas, Texas, about 45 minutes north of downtown Dallas, delivering a dagger to the hearts of his hometown team. 34-31. The Ravens win it to improve to 2-1, and the Cowboys drop to 1-2. Final score, Baltimore 34, Dallas 31. Steve Berline and I will have some final thoughts, and we'll name the USPS Ground Advantage Player of the Game after this. 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
4: The first ever NFL regular season game in Rio de Janeiro, Brazil, went down to the final second. And it came down to the right foot of Tyler Loop, the Ravens kicker. A 56-yarder on the final play of regulation to help the Ravens beat the Cowboys 34-31. Ted Emmerich, Steve Berline, back with you. Man, what a game. Just back and forth, seesaw throughout, and the Ravens come out on top.
5: Boy, those fans in Rio de Janeiro treated to an incredible NFL game today. They're going to be riding on cloud nine for a long time after tonight. What a great, great game it was. As you said, everything happened that could possibly happen in a football game. Lead changes, turnovers, goal line stops, big plays both sides. Just a great game to be a part of. And, you know, unfortunately, there had to be a loser. Lamar Jackson and the Baltimore Ravens came out on top.
4: Baltimore 2-1, Cowboys are 1-2. 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
5: Well, you know, you can make a case for a few people. Lamar Jackson obviously played really, really well. 15 of 20, 186 yards and two touchdowns, and he also ran for 50 yards. But how could you not give it to Tyler Loop, the kicker who hailed from Lucas, Texas, Lovejoy High School. I'm sure a dream of his was to grow up maybe kick for the Dallas Cowboys, but the Cowboys already have a pretty good kicker. And he gets a chance to beat his homegrown Dallas Cowboys with a 56-yard field goal, 1 second on the clock. What a moment for him. He's got to be our player of the game.
4: Absolutely. 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And just remember the scene, that final Sunday night of the regular season last year when Loop had a chance to give the Ravens the AFC North division. He had a 44-yarder against the Steelers, missed it. Steelers went to the postseason. The Ravens missed out at 8-9. One of the few times they've missed the playoffs, seems like, in the last decade plus. But Tyler Loop got it done in the clutch from 56 tonight.
5: And the pain from that will never subside, I'm sure, the feeling of letting down his teammates. But, boy, winning a game like tonight, that sure helps a little bit. That eases it a little bit for sure.
4: The Cowboys, as we said, dropped to 1-2. What do you see from their perspective after a game like this?
5: Man, it is going to be a rough flight home for them. This is the kind of stuff that fans really can't understand. The effort and the work that these guys put into it, and you give everything you possibly have. You feel like you're going to overtime, and to have your gut ripped out like that, it's such a hard thing to bounce back from. But these guys are professionals. Brian Schottenheimer, all these guys have come back from tough defeats before, and I'm sure the Cowboys have come back with the mentality of, hey, there's a lot of football left. We're 1-2. We could have won that game. We probably should have won the game in our minds. What are we going to do? We can't feel sorry for ourselves, because I guarantee you the Houston Texans at 0-3 are not going to feel sorry for the Cowboys. So they'll dust themselves off, get home, and get serious about it next week.
4: Yeah, that's what's next for Dallas, a trip to Houston next Sunday afternoon. You'll hear it right here on Compass Media Networks. Coming up, we rejoin Zach Gill back in the Progressive Insurance Studios. He'll bring you the final stats. He'll deliver the highlights from today's game. There might be a few. And he'll also recap the rest of the Week 3 NFL schedule. Once again, the final score, the Baltimore Ravens 34, the Dallas Cowboys 31. Now, for Steve Berline and our entire crew, this is Ted Emmerich. 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
2: A barn burner in Brazil, the Baltimore Ravens defeat the Dallas Cowboys by a final score of 34-31. An exhilarating victory for the Ravens and a disastrous defeat for the Cowboys. The Cowboys now fall to 1-2 on the season, while the Ravens improve to 2-1. We'll tell you how we got there coming up in just a bit. Zach Gelb here with you in our New York City studios, but let's take a look first at our Week 3 scoreboard. The Buffalo Bills, they're 3-0 to start the season. Jim Harbaugh and Mike McDaniel are 0-3 to start the year as the Bills defeat the Chargers by a score of 24-16. James Cook in this one, 24 carries, 154 yards, and a touchdown. The Browns called a win streak. They win back-to-back games. They defeat the Carolina Panthers. They hold on by a final score of 21-18. A back-and-forth affair between the Detroit Lions and the New York Jets. The Jets fall to 1-2. The Lions improved to 2-1. Detroit gets a 31-24 victory. Jahmyr Gibbs had three total touchdowns in the game. Garrett Wilson for the Jets, 10 receptions, 107 yards, and a touchdown. The Houston Texans had Super Bowl aspirations before the season started. Well, they got a lot of work to do. They're 0-3 to start out this season. Indianapolis, they get their first victory on the year as the Colts defeat the Texans 19-17. The Chiefs, it wasn't pretty, but it was effective. Devon Achane left the game with a serious knee injury. We'll have hopefully more on him as the week does progress. But Patrick Mahomes was 20 of 24, 246 yards, and two touchdowns. One of those did go to Travis Kelce. The Chiefs 3-0. The Dolphins 0-3. Kansas City wins 24-10. The Giants hold on up against the Tennessee Titans. Former Giants head coach Brian Daboll, the offensive coordinator for Tennessee. Things didn't go well for their offense today as Big Blue gets a victory 12-7. Aaron Rodgers finding a little fountain of youth today. He had three touchdown passes as the Steelers defeat the Bengals 30-27. A stunner in Landover, Maryland, as you did have the Washington Commanders led by Marcus Mariota. They got the victory heard here earlier on Compass Media Networks, many of these same stations. They defeat the defending Super Bowl champion, Seattle Seahawks. That ends a 12-game winning streak dating back to last year for Seattle as the Commanders win 33-31. It's rough times for Drake May. He was benched in the fourth quarter. He had two interceptions and a fumble. Jacksonville blasts New England by a final score of 35-6. The San Francisco 49ers saw Mike Evans leave the game with a rib injury. They do hold on, though, to beat the Cardinals 36-30. And you had a lot of injuries between Minnesota and Tampa Bay. Baker Mayfield left the game late with what looked like to be a thumb injury, and Justin Jefferson left the game earlier with an ankle injury. Both players obviously did not return. The Vikings, though, 3-0 as they get the victory over Tampa Bay. Tampa falls to 0-3. The final score in that one was 23-16. And giving you one more final from our Week 3 slate, on the Raiders Radio Network, Las Vegas got the victory over the Saints 35-27. And how about this for the Raiders? They are now 3-0 to start the season. And just to give you the return of Brock Bowers, 10 receptions, 116 yards with a touchdown. So Kirk Cousins, you like that, you like that. 22 of 33, 248 yards, three passing touchdowns as the Raiders defeat the Saints 35-27. The postgame show is presented by Prize Picks. 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Not available in Hawaii, Idaho, Montana, Nevada, and Washington State. Alrighty, so what a thrilling finish between the Ravens and the Cowboys. Let's pick things up in the fourth quarter. We'll tell you how we got there first as the Cowboys were trying to make a comeback. They were down 24-21 entering the fourth quarter. It looked like the Ravens were going to punch the football in, but the Cowboys made a fourth and goal stand right at the Dallas 1 yard line. So they got the ball back. Seven plays, 96 yards later, the Cowboys found the end zone and got the lead.
3: 24-21 Baltimore, first and goal at the 9. Jet sweep, Kevontae Turpin running right to left, angling toward the pylon. He's in! Touchdown, Cowboys! A go-ahead score for Kevontae Turpin, the All-Pro return man, making an impact on offense as well. It's 27-24 Dallas.
2: Extra point was good, so Dallas took the 28-24 lead. The Ravens would go three and out, then the Cowboys would go three and out. Ravens got the football back with 5:45 remaining in the fourth quarter. And 11 plays, 64 yards, 4 minutes and 15 seconds later, the Ravens did regain the lead.
3: Third and goal at the two. Henry back in, the lone setback. Jackson under center. Matt Hittner in motion, right to left. Play action. Jackson pumps. He fires. It's caught in the end zone. A touchdown for the rookie tight end, Matt Hittner, with the first touchdown of his career. And the Ravens move in front, 30-28 with 90 seconds left.
2: Extra point was good. Baltimore 31, Dallas 28. The seesaw ride going back and forth. Dallas would get the football back with 90 seconds remaining, and they got a favorable pass interference call that did set them up first and goal at the two. However, Luke Schoonmaker did have a false start. That pushed the Cowboys back 5 yards. They would have to settle for a Brandon Aubrey 23-yard field goal, but there's only 7 seconds remaining. So you're probably thinking this game's going to go to overtime at 31-all. However, after a touchback, the ball gets put at the 35-yard line, and Lamar Jackson fires in a football right to Zay Flowers. It puts it all the way to the 35-yard line on the other side of the field, and that was a completion for 27 yards. It was actually to Dallas's 38-yard line, and Lamar Jackson was calling for the timeout right when Flowers did fall down. So somehow there was 1 second remaining, and Tyler Loop went from zero to hero. We all know that missed kick that he had last year in the final week of the season that prevented the Ravens from going to the playoffs, but this time, not on U.S. soil, he comes through.
3: Remember the devastation in the final game of the regular season last year when he missed a 44-yarder with the AFC North title on the line against the Steelers. This from 56 to win the game. From the left hash mark, the second-year kicker sends it on its way, and it squeezes through the left upright. It is good. He runs to the